0: also pulled off at the hands of Israelis. Chevy says soldiers took off most of the detainees' clothing, leaving them only with one layer on cold nights. The Canadians were among 420 individuals on 41 boats detained by Israel in international waters. Foreign Affairs Minister Anita Anand says, quote, Canada unequivocally condemns the grave mistreatment of Canadians in Israel. Those responsible for this egregious abuse must be held accountable. Israeli prison officials have denied any abuse. Naira Ahmed, The Canadian Press.
1: Alberta Premier Danielle Smith says a binding referendum this fall on separating from Canada wouldn't have worked. A judge last week threw out a petition from a separatist group, Stay Free Alberta. Smith told reporters today that courts likely would have rejected such a vote. Instead, Smith has announced that Albertans will be asked if the province should stay in Canada or if they want a future binding referendum on separation. Authorities in northeastern Congo have banned funeral wakes and gatherings of more than 50 people to curb rapidly spreading Ebola. The World Health Organization says the outbreak poses a very high risk for Congo, with 82 cases and 7 confirmed deaths. The outbreak is believed to be larger, with 750 suspected cases. The United Nations has released $60 million to aid the response. Former federal spending watchdog Kevin Page is rejecting the federal government's reasoning for why it hasn't presented spending projections showing how Ottawa will meet the latest NATO spending commitments. Prime Minister Mark Carney said earlier in the week that if he had to put a full spending plan out already, it would be dated by now because of how quickly modern warfare is changing. But Page says Ottawa should spell out the math in the next fall budget to show Canadians how it will reach the new target of spending 5% of GDP on defense by 2035.
2: You know, it's a major question mark. Like, how is Canada going to finance this? And will it be able to meet its targets as well, its fiscal targets of an operating budget balance 2028-29?
1: Foreign Affairs Minister Anita Anand told reporters in Sweden at a NATO foreign ministers meeting today that Canada met its last target and remains committed to meeting the 2035 figure as well. Police in British Columbia say the remains of missing actor Stuart McLean have been found. The Integrated Homicide Investigation Team says he was found in a community just north of Vancouver where the actor lived. McLean appeared on series such as Virgin River and Murder in a Small Town and may now be the victim of a homicide. This is the Canadian Press. In sports, the Colorado Avalanche will again be without star defenseman Cale Makar for tonight's Game 2 of the NHL's Western Conference Final against Vegas because of an upper body injury. The Golden Knights lead the series 1-0 after a 4-2 victory in the opener. The Montreal Canadiens look to grab a 2-0 lead in the NHL's Eastern Conference Final tomorrow against the Carolina Hurricanes. Montreal's top line of Nick Suzuki, Cole Caulfield, and Yuri Slavkovsky combine for 6 even-strength points in the Canadiens' 6-2 win in Game 1 after producing just 1 5-on-5 goal throughout the club's first 14 playoff games. The singer, who performed a bilingual version of O Canada before the playoff game between Carolina and Montreal, says he's been overwhelmed by the response. Mason Greer has sung at the Hurricanes games since before 2018. The 24-year-old said he routinely sings a bilingual version when Montreal or Ottawa visits Carolina. From the Canadian Press, I'm John Kennedy.
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7: Rain beginning overnight, windy with a low 11 or 52. Showers continuing tomorrow, and there's a risk of a thunderstorm in the afternoon. We could see 50 millimeters or just under 2 inches of rain in total. Tomorrow's high, 17. Showers ending tomorrow night. The temperature steady at 13 or 55.
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1: Happy Friday. Glad you're here. Appreciate you being a part of the show. I'm Shane Hewitt. I am in Ottawa, Merrickville, the village just south of the city. Ryan O'Donnell's in Calgary. Noah Skang is in Toronto. And in Penticton, British Columbia, Steve Stebbing is here. Steve, did you guys make it over the Coquihalla to Vancouver last weekend?
2: No, we did the Hope Princeton.
1: Oh.
2: A little bit of the scenic route. Well, because the wife likes to stop in Manning Park so we can feed the ground squirrels.
1: Ah, priorities.
2: Yes, they're a priority. Yeah, she has them all over her Instagram from last weekend, so.
1: Okay. Jen is lovely. How's the spring shaping up in Penticton? Think you guys
2: are
1: warm?
2: It's nice. A little overcast here and there. But warm. And I don't think we've really dipped under double digits since we got our first little heat wave.
1: Oh, so nice.
2: Yeah, I'm definitely okay with it. And you know, after work, when you get in the car, you have to completely roll down the windows and drive with the windows open for a bit to get all the hot air. That gives me an indication that we're doing okay.
1: Getting close. Yep.
2: Yeah.
1: Okay.
2: Exactly.
1: What the hell should we watch this weekend? SteveStebbing.ca. There is a YouTube video podcast that Steve and Chloe Stebbing do, for you to share about the movies and the nerdy movie things. So grab that. What the hell should we watch this weekend? Does include the Habs tomorrow at 7 Eastern time. Make sure you grab that one. The F1 race in Montreal. Also, what a weekend in Montreal. Sprint race tomorrow and 2 o'clock Eastern on Sunday is the actual race. And on TSN, of course, you can grab that one. Worth it. What the hell should we watch this weekend? Now, Ryan and I have some questions that we'll get to in a second here, Steve, about Star Wars, because, you know, we've got that. So we'll save that one for the end here because we're going to need some time to talk about it. Let's jump ahead one for, The Passenger, first show.
3: Make it quick.
4: Dude, give me 1 minute.
5: Yo.
6: Daniel?
1: Passenger. Spooky?
2: Yes, so this is a horror film, yes.
1: Oh, man.
2: This is kind of your urban legend horror story about a hitchhiker entity that kills people that stop along a certain stretch of highway, and kind of borrowing a bit from modern TikToker stuff. Your main character is a couple that are basically doing the social media live in your van type of cross-country trek. And they witness a gruesome car accident and pull over, and this invites the entity into their lives, and they're constantly outrunning it like they watch the tape from The Ring and they only have 7 days. So it's one of those type of movies.
1: Okay, it's called Passenger if you want to check it out. 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
13: Well, what are we waiting for?
14: They've taken everything.
15: It's not even that yellow in here anymore.
1: Okay, well, you know who stole the designs they did from Yo Gabba Gabba?
2: Maybe. There are a lot of very vibrant fashion choices in this one. But most importantly, this is the new film from Boots Riley, who his last film, his only other film was one called Sorry to Bother You, which is an insane film that I couldn't even begin to describe what it's all about because it's so insane. But with I Love Boosters, I'll try my best here. Basically, Kiki Palmer plays a fledgling fashion designer who has her design stolen by the CEO of a major conglomerate fashion company, played by Demi Moore in a very villainous role, and decides, well, I'm going to turn to a life of crime and steal only from her. So she decides that I'm going to start stealing from all of her department stores, warehouses, everything, calling themselves boosters in what they coined to be a fashion-forward philanthropy and robbery.
1: All right. If you know Yo Gabba Gabba because you're a parent, imagine that with that storyline. That seems to be what it is. What the hell should we watch this weekend? SteveStebbing.ca to get connected with Steve and Penticton. Star Wars, The Mandalorian, and Grogu.
3: We've all heard stories of the Mandalorian bounty hunter and a child.
5: I only hunt Imperial war criminals. I'll take out every bad guy in your deck of cards.
3: This isn't about revenge. It's about preventing another war.
5: Before going into harm's way, check your armor first.
3: We're protecting everything the rebellion fought for.
9: Good luck. You're gonna need it.
1: Hey. It's the minions in Star Wars.
2: No, those are the mechanics, actually. They're little they tiny like, mechanic
1: they
2: guys.
1: They sound like minions.
2: Minions speak in French and Spanish.
1: Oh, okay.
2: Thank you exclusively. They don't actually speak a single English word. Banana is the only English word.
1: Banana!
2: Exactly.
1: Still sounds the same. Okay, tell me about the Star Wars Mandalorian and Grogu.
2: Essentially season four of The Mandalorian, a big space adventure that has Mando, Din Djarin, colliding with the Hutts in order to take down another one of the fleeing Empire members that are in the on the most wanted list for the New Republic. I had a lot of fun with this movie. I thought it was super well-paced. It had some really great action beats. All of the creature effects and CG is incredible. But I don't know. There's kind of some full circle moments between Din Djarin and Grogu that I think are really, really great. And I like seeing Dave Filoni's touch on this series, and Dave Filoni's actually in this movie a couple times. I noticed him in cameos. Jeremy Allen White's Hutt character is actually really cool. I really like how they kind of brought the Hutts back into it, because we really haven't seen much of the Hutts since Return of the Jedi.
1: So I'm going to translate some of that to everyone who doesn't know Star Wars. That's Jabba the Hutt from back in the day. And is Grogu is Baby Yoda, right?
2: He is of the species that Yoda is, yes. But
1: it's not
2: Grogu,
1: actually
2: he's not,
1: Yoda?
2: He's not Yoda. No, Yoda is the name of that person. That
1: like you are Steve
2: one.
1: Human. Yes,
2: exactly.
1: So human is Grogu as to Steve is to Yoda?
2: Well, assuming that there was nothing else on the planet that looked like me, people might think that I'm just a Steve. That I'm not a person named Steve. I'm just a Steve. Do you know what I mean?
1: Yes, but yeah. My question, so Yoda equals Steve, Grogu equals human, or Grogu is equals Yoda?
2: Grogu would be like a long descendant of me. So if you looked at me 100 years in the, if you looked at my descendant 100 years in the future and called him Steve, he'd be like, no, I'm not Steve, I'm blah, blah, blah, I'm this.
1: Okay. I'm not sure that answered my question. But it's possible your answer is perfectly clear. It's possible that I don't understand it. Ryan, your question before we break here on Mandalorian and Grogu.
16: I'm excited for this movie, but I mean, are we not doing the Star Wars thing anymore where we dress up and line up and it becomes a cultural event? Like a new Star Wars movie is here and it seems like we don't really care.
1: Did we kill Star Wars? Maybe I'm not translating that properly. Okay, we're going to get that answer from Steve. Is this the death of Star Wars? I don't think it's the death of Star Wars, but I think Ryan has a point. It's not very exciting. But more What the Hell Should We Watch This Weekend coming up next.
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27: Now the latest forecast from the AM 800 Weather Center. A special weather statement is in effect. We have periods of rain beginning overnight. Windy with a low 11 or 52. Showers continuing tomorrow, and there's a risk of a thunderstorm in the afternoon. We could see 50 millimeters or just under 2 inches of rain in total. Tomorrow's high 17. Showers ending tomorrow night. The temperature steady at 13 or 55.
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1: Happy Friday, Shane Hewitt and the Night Shift. What the hell should we watch this weekend? Ryan's in Calgary, Noah's in Toronto. I'm Shane, I'm in Ottawa, and Steve is in Penticton, BC. Mandalorian, the new Star Wars movie is the conversation. And before the break, Ryan was suggesting that, is it possible that we're just not excited about Star Wars anymore? I said broken, that's probably too much, but diluted to a point where nobody cares anymore, Steve.
2: I say we have to look more inward as a society, because I believe that everything, just the inundated of everything, the fact that we have screens in front of our face all the time, the fact that we have, even before a movie's come out, faceless and probably bought accounts that are constantly dragging stuff down, or advanced audience polls on IMDb or Flickster or Rotten Tomatoes that review bomb things. I think we are jaded and completely apathetic now, and we don't have it in us anymore to want to celebrate something, because we are scared of that jadedness and apathy coming at us when we get happy about something.
1: Okay. Don't get excited so I don't get let down. I get that.
2: Yeah.
1: But let me ask you this now, and take no offense, but you love movies. You're in the movies. Like, when a Marvel sort of cinematic universe type of thing happens, you understand what's happening in it. Most people don't. And I think that what I see with Star Wars, that's happening in Star Wars, is they're making the same mistakes they did with the superhero movies, and they're becoming so entangled and so impossible to follow that people are losing their interest, kind of like we've seen happen with the superhero shows.
2: Mm-hmm. But I feel like Star Wars is different, because if you're going to see Empire Strikes Back in 1981 and you haven't seen the 1977 Star Wars A New Hope, why are you there? Like, this started way, way back.
1: Sure, but I don't know.
2: If haven't you can, seen.
1: You could watch one without realizing that the other one, like the relationships and the, oh, this character from the bar from this movie and all that stuff wasn't there at the time, at least in such high profile.
2: Yeah.
1: Like, they were hidden.
2: I don't know. I'm still bringing up the original trilogy, because you can't watch one without the others.
1: Okay.
2: So, like that, like it's like, okay, hey, can I jump into Mandalorian and Grogu? I haven't seen any Star Wars before in my life. Well, why do you want to?
1: Okay, let me ask you this question then. Why, I like the pew-pew and the spaceships. I wish there was more pew-pew and spaceships. And why pay Pedro Pascal all this money to wear a helmet for everything except for 5 minutes? Because who knows who's under the suit?
2: Yeah, yeah. Well, if you like pew-pew and things going, then Mandalorian Grogu is your movie.
1: Oh, okay. I heard it was the opposite. I heard it was more like storytelling of character development.
2: No. I mean, your characters are already developed.
1: Like, I like X-Wings, you know? Like, give me the X-Wing stuff.
2: Well, then you'll like the ending of the movie.
1: Okay. Ooh, that's fun. Do you have any more questions?
3: That makes me excited.
1: Are you disappointed, Ryan?
3: I'm not disappointed. Look, I'm not expecting this to be the game changer. I just want to be able to enjoy Star Wars without a little bit of guilt. And you know what? I have turned off the comment sections. I don't look anymore. I'm just going to go in and enjoy the movie for what it is. And if I don't enjoy the movie, that's also okay. I love Star Wars, but I recognize that Attack of the Clones is horrible, except for the last 20 minutes. You know, it's okay. It's okay. It doesn't change that I love the franchise.
1: What the hell should we watch this weekend? SteveStebbing.ca to get connected with Steve. You can catch the new Star Wars movie that is in theaters this weekend on the streaming Ladies First.
4: Once upon a time, there was a man named Damien.
5: Yeah. Ruby, I've got a high priority project for you.
6: You cannot legally make me break up with one of your girlfriends again.
4: He was an...
7: Fortunately, this story is also about a woman named Alex.
8: We're meeting up later at the pub for happy hour.
9: Oh, wow. I think my happy hour days might be long behind me.
8: Oh, I wasn't inviting you.
10: Ooh. The clients want to increase their female market share. Above all, women just want to feel heard, right?
9: I think they want to be heard.
10: Alex, I'm in the middle of an idea, but it's so good to have you in the room. I really appreciate it.
1: Okay, Steve, tell us a little bit about Ladies First.
2: Well, Sacha Baron Cohen plays, like you hear there, an absolute D-bag in the corporate world. And through an accident, he bumps his head, like you do in some of these movies, and he wakes up in a world where women are in charge. And the woman that's in charge is like the mirror of him in his world, played by
1: Rosamund
2: Pike.
1: He's still a jerk, though.
2: Yes, exactly. So, I mean, I feel like the only like difference between this and a Rebel Wilson or Amy Schumer fantasy movie is the fact that Borat's the lead in that one, and that's what has my attention a bit. And Lord knows that Sasha has made some terrible movies. I'm looking at you, Brothers Grimsby, but this is I mean, this could be maybe in the middle. Like, this is not going to be Borat or even Borat 2.
1: But, yeah, a delightful, not really a waste of time, but still meh.
2: Exactly. It's a Friday night killer on Netflix.
1: Very good. What the hell should we watch this weekend? With Steve Stebbing, I'm Shane Hewitt, The Burrows.
11: Welcome to The Burrows, where you'll have the time of your life.
12: Hippie.
13: Why is everyone so old?
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15: Mr. Cooper, you'll find The Burrows is not a last chapter. It's a new beginning.
16: Wait! Mr. Cooper!
17: The Burrows is a good place. We take care of each other, like a family.
18: Attaboy, Sam.
19: Who are these people?
20: Everybody's trying to figure out what to do with the time you got left.
1: Okay, there we go. Steve Stebbing, what the hell should we watch for Burrows?
2: Yeah, this is a mystery fantasy kind of, with a great ensemble cast. I mean, Alfred Molina, Gina Davis, Bill Pullman, Alfre Woodard. Like, it's just such a good cast. And it's what really drew me into it. But basically, The Burrows is kind of a desert locked, retirement community, that, Alfred Molina, a curmudgeon retiree that used to be a physicist, is sent to, kind of almost against his will by his daughter. And, it turns out everybody is, at night, there might or may not be creatures that come in and steal the life fluid out of their spines.
1: All right. The first one, Ladies First, is on Netflix. So is The Burrows. And in fact, on Netflix, you can also find Mating Season.
21: For all of Earth's creatures, the greatest pursuit is finding a mating partner.
22: This unimpressive beta male is faced with another mating season all alone.
23: Wait, are you filming this?
22: And failure to mate could mean the end of a bloodline.
23: Stop narrating at me! Leave me alone!
24: What am I supposed to do?
23: It's mating season.
25: You, my friend, are hitting the dating sites. There is a dating site for every animal. Field is if you're looking for a group situation. Oh. In a field, of course.
1: This sounds like a cartoon, playful version of Bridgerton with animals.
2: This very much is a cartoon. I'm going to skew it to exactly what I believe it to be, because now that Big Mouth has done its full run and disturbed us all with teenagers learning about puberty and all that stuff, Nick Kroll's taken his sick mind and putting it towards the animal kingdom with all of that same cast. And so expect extreme R-rated humor in this one.
1: Okay, Mating Season on Netflix too. Steve Stebbing, the video podcast is on YouTube. The Steve All Dead is the handle you find there. Connect from stevestebbing.ca for the in-depth, deep movie nerd discussion about all things movies. He's in Penticton. Next week, I have two requests. The new Jack Ryan movie that's on Amazon. And yeah. I also want to talk about Tom Green Farm.
2: Yep.
1: On Crave. So those are my two requests for next week. F1 this weekend, Habs this weekend, so much going on. My goodness, Montreal, you are lit up. Penticton, thank you, Steve.
2: No problem.
1: Shane Hewitt and the Night Shift. Coming up for you next, a conversation with Dr. Lori Batito about love bombing. Stand by.
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1: I got me a car.
2: Shane Hewitt and the Night Shift. It's Friday night, Love Shack. Dr. Lori is here. And drlori.com, if you want to get connected with Dr. Lori, what she's up to, what she's been doing in the world, you can do that. 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So that's pretty nice.
3: Love
2: Hello,
3: it.
2: Lori.
3: I'm loving this. Is that our theme song, Love Shack? Is that,
2: I think
3: is that
2: so.
3: What
2: I think
3: we're
2: we decided
3: it?
2: That accidentally last week or the week before. Yeah, I like that. I think that's what it's going to be because that's kind of what it's like, you know? I mean, relationship and love, it's all the things. And we often get tangled up in it and we get lost in it. And I thought we could talk about love bombing today, Lori, because there's this fine line of, I really think you're cool. You're my favorite person. I'll do anything for you and for us. And then there's this, I'm really excited infatuation and all of these really cool things that are super fun, but it kind of can become a habit. And that habit, I fear, could be good or bad. And it sort of falls into this bucket that we call love bombing. Tell me about love bombing.
3: Okay. So it's a kind of a new terminology certainly wasn't around like 35 years ago when I started in the business. We didn't hear about this. But it's a thing. And usually it's related to people who are in the dating phase. So I want to split this up into like the people who are in the dating phase and them experiencing love bombing and what to watch out for. And then those who are in relationships who, love bombing can be used as a tool for some people, okay? Not a positive tool, but still as a tool. So when we're talking about love bombing, we're talking about someone who comes on super intense with affection, like it's like an overwhelming behavior towards somebody, with attention, with gifts, with praise, with promises, with making the person feel like they are the best thing that has ever happened to them. Of course, it sounds good, right? At the beginning, it's like you want somebody to be that into you. It's not about the affection itself. It's about the motive. It's about the pattern. Does this person fall into these love bombing patterns a lot? Then you know that it's a pattern for them. And is the motive, so in the toxic types of relationships, the motive is about lowering someone else's defenses and making them dependent quickly. Usually it's something that happens really quickly. And once you get there, once you lock them in kind of, right? Then the truth comes out. Like you just stop the love bombing and you start the control and you start the other behaviors that would be quite negative. And really it's a manipulative tactic. It's about manipulation. It's about insecurity. It's about control.
2: Now, the love bombing part, hey, I bought you your favorite thing, you love your favorite flowers. I mean, that's nice. I mean, some people like gifts and some people like to give gifts. So that's all nice.
3: That's not bombing. Bombing is like an explosion of stuff.
2: Yeah. Well, I guess I mean gifts as an explosion. That's what I mean. But then there becomes this whole, let's talk about the recovery part. So now we've had a fight, Lori, you and I. Could love bombing be that recovery?
3: No, because love bombing is in that context that you just bring up is a way to avoid accountability. So I mess up and you're not happy with me, so now I'm going to go buy you a ring or I'm going to go buy you flowers and I'm going to dump all this affection on you to help make you forget that I messed up. Mm-hmm. So what ends up happening is you get into this pattern because the underlying issue is never actually resolved. So the cycle just keeps repeating itself. There's a conflict, somebody gets hurt, intense affection, and some temporary closeness that happens because it all feels good to have all of that attention. And then the cycle just repeats itself. But the underlying issue actually never gets resolved and you develop emotional whiplash, basically.
2: Okay, could that come in the form of, makeup sexy time?
3: Well, Makeup sex is something else. I mean, I think that's a it's a resolution. Like, it could be the culmination after something is resolved and you feel closer. Because generally when you talk something out with your partner and you have a conflict, you resolve it, you start to feel closer. And that's when you start to feel more intimate with your partner. So the resolution of something brings you closer together and actually moves the relationship forward. So couples who never argue, for example, I worry about them the most. Because to me, that means somebody is sucking it up, right? Somebody is not saying what they need to say or sharing something that they're not happy with, etc. So, and that's not healthy. You need to be able to talk it out, share how you're feeling, and then move on from that and resolve through negotiation and compromise and everything else.
2: Okay, now, I want to take both of those situations and meet you in the middle and ask you this question. And I think that this could be the sneakiest part of love bombing that could be present in people's lives where they don't realize it. I've done something wrong, but you don't know it. And so I maybe feel guilty or I'm trying to hide or distract or create some sort of smoke screen. So by the way, we're going on a trip, Lori, and let's go buy some clothes and here's your new car or whatever it is. And what you can't see at that point is what I've done wrong, lost my job, you know, something else that I've done, drugs, something that's hiding in the background. So love bombing as a smoke screen, is that a thing?
3: Yes, you just described exactly one of the functions of love bombing within a relationship. I'm going to use it as a smoke screen to avoid accountability. So either, yes, driven by guilt. Sometimes it's genuine, like, guilt. Like, I feel terrible. I did this terrible thing, and I feel like I need to redeem myself, even though I don't want my partner to know about it. You know, it does happen sometimes. And then so that person can feel like a genuine affection, like a genuine renewal of their love for their partner, realizing, wow, you know what? That was messy, and I really love my partner, and I don't want this to ever happen again, and I feel terrible, and I'm gonna just shower my partner with love because it's what I'm feeling. So it's not meant as a manipulative tactic, but sometimes it is a smokescreen, and that's manipulation. That's a strategy that somebody's using, right? I'm going to make sure I keep you in a certain lifestyle so I can go off and do my thing secretly. Right? And we do see that, unfortunately.
2: Mm-hmm. That sounds expensive, first of all.
3: Well, you're going to have the cash to do that, for sure.
2: Yeah, you can see if you didn't have the cash, how things could get bad really quick, because then it feels like there's this sort of piling on of secrets at that point, whether it's credit cards or whatever, and more secrets in the relationship. I'm hearing secrets as the kind of key word here to all of this.
3: Well, you know, we should do a whole show on that, actually, because
2: about secrets,
3: yes, because and lies, right? Like, it's not just that, it's like whether it's the little white lies or what we omit, lies by omission, or or just bad behavior that we certainly don't want our partner to know about, which falls within sometimes the toxicity of relationships and the kind of person. So maybe when we can talk about the kind of person who's more likely to love bomb, although we're all capable of it, but there are some patterns to look for.
2: Well, let's do that, and we'll do that coming up in our next segment. Then we'll get into that, the kind of people and the things to look for, and how to be aware of it, and at what point does generosity and kindness and just general love tip over into some sort of manipulation or distraction? And maybe we'll set up the lie part for next week. That sounds great. All right, drlori.com if you want to get connected. Lori Bettino's in Montreal. You know her at CJAD. 71010, your comments and questions are welcome here. We will ask them because we are going to continue our Friday Night Love Shack conversation, Shane Hewitt and the Night Shift, with Dr. Lori when we come back. Stand by.
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7: Rain beginning overnight, windy with a low 11 or 52. Showers continuing tomorrow, and there's a risk of a thunderstorm in the afternoon. We could see 50 millimeters or just under 2 inches of rain in total. Tomorrow's high, 17. Showers ending tomorrow night. The temperature steady at 13 or 55.
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0: the love bombing part. The love part is good. Right. It switches to bombing at the end of it.
1: And now, that's Laura, a good point. Yeah.
0: You had said that there's kind of a couple of flags we should look for with this on the back end of it and go, okay, there's a point where recovering from an argument or and avoiding an argument are very, very different. There's some personality types, some people, and some red flags. What are we looking for?
1: So those are the patterns you want to look for. You know, some of these patterns that you want to look for, especially if you're dating somebody, you want to be aware, is there a love bomb? Is there something happening? Is that, you know, is there something going on? So first you have to look at healthy. Healthy affection is consistent and respectful. Love bombing is excessive. It's fast moving. It's intense. It's like, and it's tied to control. It's tied to insecurity. It's tied to manipulation. So that's the major difference. Now, anybody can love bomb. And like as you said, in a relationship that can happen, and just because you're an avoider, right? You want to avoid having that conversation, or you want to create a smoke screen or something like that. But it's important to look at the different patterns of behavior. So some people are highly insecure and fear abandonment. And so that's a psychological component, a big psychological component. So what they do is they just pour on the affection because they want to, like, they want that closeness really fast because they're panicked, right? They need it. They need you to love them. And so they just pour on that. So that comes out of anxiety, comes out of all kinds of other behavior. And it's unhealthy. That's not the healthy kind of affection. And others are more manipulative about it. They use it more strategically, right? It's a way, for example, that this intense affection is kind of a way to gain somebody's trust or to create some dependency or to reset the relationship after a conflict. So there's a use for it. It's a tool for them. And that's manipulative. It does show up in people very much, and I'm sure you've heard about this, but, you know, narcissistic personality disorders, right? We hear about that an awful lot these days. So people who have more dependency traits, borderline personality traits, narcissistic traits. So, of course, we don't want to label everybody and say, oh, if you love bomb, you must be a narcissist. You have to be careful because people fall into that trap really easily, so you don't want to diagnose that. But, you know, often it comes out from people who are insecure and need a strong need for validation. They feel a bit panicked about, you know, holding on to a relationship, things like that. So those are some of the things you want to look for. And the behavior, obviously, you want to try to identify. Is this love bombing or is this, you know, unhealthy?
0: Let me ask you this, because what comes to mind with that, and I don't want to step out of my box here, but is that you talked about someone not wanting to lose the relationship and all those things, but wouldn't vanity kick in on the other side of that? Meaning, I mean, I don't really care about you, but I just don't want everyone else to think that I'm a bad husband or I'm a loser partner. And so then they love bomb you just to make you be distracted or happy, but it's really just for show for other people. I don't really care. Wouldn't that be a thing too? Because
1: that would come from narcissism, right? That would be like, I'm going to create a veneer, to create the illusion that I'm the best husband in the world, the best guy in the world. So it becomes, and then at home, I treat my partner like crap.
0: Right.
1: Right. So that might look like that on the outside. Like, oh, look at this guy. He shows all this love and he's so warm and fuzzy to his wife all the time. But then she's suffering at home in the background, right? It's control. It's a way to control the situation as well. So that's also obviously clearly a very unhealthy and toxic pattern.
0: Now, we've kind of fallen into a little bit of a trap because we've sort of taken like the man spoils the woman. I suppose that's probably stereotyped. And I suppose it could go both ways, right?
1: Of course it can go both ways.
0: Because the gifts don't have to come in actual like handbags and cars. It could come in taking care of you and over the top stuff like that. It could go both ways.
1: Yes, it definitely could go both ways, but I must tell you, in my line of work, I hear mostly the women who feel they've gotten bombed.
0: Yeah, very good.
1: Sorry, but it's not to say it doesn't happen to men.
0: Yeah.
1: But generally,
0: well, I mean, I just want to acknowledge the fact that it's the reality is it could be happening to you, and it's not going to be gender specific always.
1: It's not gender specific. No.
0: But so we also have to be careful to say that it is okay to love somebody, and it's okay to find your way and try things and experiment and give gifts and try on different things. Because one of the pieces for me, Lori, is that I do the sort of reintroduction thing. Is every time you introduce yourself to somebody is an opportunity to introduce yourself in a new way always and create who you are always, always, always. And you can do that with your partner. You walk in the house and you're like, hey, babe, how was your day? And then tomorrow you walk in and you're like, hey, babe, I'm going to share a story first. I'm going to take care of me first. Right? Like you could, so that there's all kinds of different ways you can constantly reinvent yourself. And I would encourage people to keep trying those things. So I don't want to discourage people from loving on others. You know?
1: Of course not. No. No, love makes the world go round. Like kindness, love, affection is really important. It's the distinction between affection and grand gesturing. And like over the top stuff. And also, especially in new relationships, it's moving too quickly. Like when you feel like somebody's like, wow, this is like going so fast, that it just signals to you that might be a love bomb. Mm-hmm. Right? But it may not be. It may be a genuine, like, oh my God, I'm so into you. You're the one I want to marry. This is amazing. And it continues that way. Or it ends because they get what they want, and then, you know, it's used as manipulation, so.
0: Yeah, you know what it makes me think of? It makes me think of, like, Jumbotron messages of, you're the most wonderful, like, kiss cam. Yeah. In public, such grand gestures in front of people. So how do we manage it, Lori, if it's happening to us now? If we're going, oh, I might be getting love bombed, or my friends told me that I was getting love bombed. I didn't believe it because it probably felt good.
1: That's
0: how
1: right.
0: How do we handle it?
1: You put the brakes on. First of all, you're like, whoa, like this is too fast. Like somebody you need to earn trust, right? Like you don't just give your trust up to anybody just like that because they're giving you all of this affection. They have to earn it over time. It takes time.
0: All right. Coming up next week with Dr. Lori, secrets. I create the distinction. I'm curious, and we'll have to wait until next week to get Lori's thoughts on this. There's a big difference between secrets and privacy. That's the line.
1: Good
0: and
1: one.
0: As the word guy, it's okay to be private. It's not okay to have secrets, even from my kid's mother. I used to always say that to my kids. It's okay for you guys to keep my world private, but I can never ask you to keep things secret. Especially with kids. So we could take this in relationships. We can talk it to kids and parenting. It can go all kinds of different ways. 7-10-10, it's open. Nightshift@bellmedia.ca is the best way to send us an email. We'll include it. DrLori.com, ShaneHewitt.ca, whatever you want to connect on the socials, feel free to do that. From Montreal, Lori Petito. Thank you, my friend.
1: Take care. Thank you. See you next week.
0: Friday Night Love Shack, Shane Hewitt and the Night Shift. We'll be right back. Stand by.
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6: From the National Newsroom of the Canadian Press, I'm John Kennedy. Foreign Affairs Minister Anita Anand says Canada received reports of serious mistreatment involving Canadians who were detained by Israeli forces after an aid flotilla headed towards Gaza was intercepted. She says all 12 Canadians have now arrived in Turkey and are receiving medical treatment. One Canadian activist alleges detainees were beaten, restrained, and subjected to harsh conditions while in custody. Israeli authorities deny the allegations of abuse and described the flotilla as a publicity effort supporting Hamas. Canada says those responsible for any mistreatment of Canadians must be held accountable. Canada's top doctor says the risk of the Ebola virus affecting people in this country remains low.
5: Chief Public Officer of Health Dr. Joss Reimer says a person in Ontario tested negative for Ebola after returning from Ethiopia with symptoms consistent with the virus. That means Canada has zero confirmed Ebola cases. Canada is responding to the outbreak abroad with new screening measures at the border. Ebola is spreading rapidly in the region of the Democratic Republic of Congo, as the World Health Organization says the global risk remains low. Naira Ahmed, The Canadian Press.
6: Alberta Premier Danielle Smith says separatists should focus on winning support in October rather than targeting her leadership. Her government plans to ask Albertans whether they want to begin the process of a future separation referendum. Some separatist organizers say Smith betrayed supporters by not putting a direct vote on independence on the ballot. They have suggested frustration could lead to pressure for a leadership review, but Smith says she will campaign for Alberta to remain in Canada. American streaming companies are criticizing new Canadian content rules introduced by the CRTC. The regulator says larger streaming platforms will have to contribute 15% of their Canadian revenues to Canadian content. Industry groups representing U.S. companies say the policy unfairly targets foreign businesses. Canadian media organizations argue that the changes follow long-standing broadcasting principles. The new rules also lower contribution requirements for traditional broadcasters. The establishment of a national marine conservation reserve on British Columbia's central coast will protect an area larger than Prince Edward Island. Six coastal BC First Nations signed an agreement with the federal and provincial governments that will designate 6,700 square kilometers as part of the reserve, which was also designed as an Indigenous protected and conserved area. Professor of Environmental Studies at the University of Victoria, Natalie Band, says that's good news for the six First Nations partners.
7: By them being co-managers and using their own authority to designate them as Indigenous marine protected areas, their authority to manage and steward their own waters is being recognized by other levels of government in Canada.
6: A federal official says all fisheries, with the exception of bottom trawling, will be able to operate in the area once the agreement is finalized. This is the Canadian Press. In sports, the NBA Western Conference Final shifts to San Antonio tonight, with the Spurs and Oklahoma City Thunder tied 1-1 in the series. Canadian tennis star Victoria Mboko advanced to her third WTA Tour final with a 7-6, 3-6, 6-2 semifinal win over Romania at the Strasbourg International. The 19-year-old from Mississauga, Ontario, will face the Americans in tomorrow's final before beginning her French Open campaign next week. Hotel and tourism officials in Toronto say they remain optimistic the FIFA World Cup will boost the local economy next month, despite sluggish hotel bookings and high ticket prices. Experts say the long-term benefit will come with raising Toronto's profile as a diverse and welcoming destination, while bars and businesses are preparing for an influx of soccer fans. Toronto is hosting six matches, beginning with Canada's opener against Bosnia-Herzegovina on June 12th. From the Canadian Press, I'm John Kennedy.
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11: Rain beginning overnight, windy with a low 11 or 52. Showers continuing tomorrow, and there's a risk of a thunderstorm in the afternoon. We could see 50 millimeters or just under 2 inches of rain in total. Tomorrow's high, 17. Showers ending tomorrow night. The temperature steady at 13 or 55.
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0: Mohit Rajans is here. ThinkStart.ca. Bringing AI truly into your life. We've heard these statements like humans in the loop. You've heard a lot with military things and government things. Like, you need a human that's actually going to check the stuff. Which normally, when you're talking about technology, that sounds like a really good plan. Except if you've met the humans. And really, if we really wanted to go back over the course of time, technology has not really been our issue. It's been the humans using the technology. So I have a friend, and he's a greenskeeper at a golf course. And he says, golf course is the best place in the world to work until the golfers show up. And I feel like the internet's kind of the same. Mohit?
13: Yeah, that's a great analogy. I think that many people are watching technology and innovation become so ubiquitous in our lives that we sometimes forget that the people that are making and creating this stuff, they don't necessarily have we humans in mind. We can tell it in design, though. I think you and I have been around the gadget world and technology world long enough to be like, who designed this or who named this? But in this particular situation, what's scaring me, Shane, about what we're talking about is humans in ourselves and the way that we interact. We don't know what the on or off switch is in this technology. And so in many cases, you're seeing businesses say, well, we're safe in using AI technology because we have humans in the loop. But do all humans know what they're responsible for when it comes down to this technology and how it's assisting them work? Is this technology vetted with that human when I'm getting medical information and or passing insurance information to each other? That's the part that's scaring me, because I believe that businesses themselves and people themselves believe that, yeah, somewhere there is a human in the loop.
0: We're going to have a conversation, and we've chatted about it before, that the comparison when you have a problem with Apple, you can contact Apple. When you have a problem with Amazon online, you can get a chat with a real person pretty quick. But when you have a problem with Facebook, you can't. And the distinction there is really, really important. So sometimes there is just no human in the loop and they don't care.
13: Yeah, customer service is the first window that people will refer to, and they say that any of this automation that's happening is problematic, whether it's the intonation that people are dealt with or the fact that, you know, when you spend hundreds of thousands of dollars with a company like Meta and you can't get a hold of somebody, what's the point? Like, what's their point of customer service when it doesn't even exist when the customer needs it? All of this does point to one other thing, though, that you mentioned, is that there are some companies that have become so aggressive at creating automation through AI and technology that they don't even factor in what the first point of human contact should be. So, for example, some franchises, just recently, I think one of the big coffee franchises pulled their entire AI automation because they realized that customers were getting the wrong information because there was no humans checking if the inventory was right. We're not at the place yet where we can give any of these businesses the keys or the wheel, as they say. We can't let them take the wheel. And that's one thing that's scaring me, is that if you as a human don't know what you're responsible for in this, then we keep going back to whether any of this is good for us.
0: You can never pass a test if you don't know you're being tested. That's what the philosophers
13: exactly
0: say, right?
13: I mean, that's a great way to put it. But let's think about public service for one second, okay? Let's think about the idea that if you create a system in which public service is supposed to be equitable and reasonable for everybody to start to use, and the government starts to implement whatever this quote-unquote technology innovation is, there's nobody auditing it at this point. So who are you going to hold accountable for what the human in the loop was supposed to do? So we lack both training and awareness at the same time, which is we're going to make most humans stop and say, yeah, maybe I am going to be displaced from my job because I didn't even realize how my work was being redesigned in front of me.
0: That's interesting. Moving the goalposts, I guess this, we don't even know at this point. If the metaphor is moving the goalposts, some people are not even sure they're playing football or curling or supposed to be poetry or writing a poem. I guess you kind of got to know what game you're playing.
13: Yeah, I think a tech layoffs this past couple of weeks is a sign. There were employees that thought they were on top of the world with reference to using AI in their companies, and they're basically told that they were the ones that trained some of the updates that the company is using right now to sell. I'm not naming the company, but it's pretty obvious that all of this is happening in real time. So as the human who is listening, how are you the one that remains in the loop, right? Mm-hmm. How do we become the people that say we are almost irreplaceable because of the human powers that we bring to this loop? I think those two are the bigger questions now, is that where do we protect ourselves so that we know we still have control as humans? And also, if we're really good at what we do, how are we the humans that people tap into?
0: Okay, that's interesting. But at the same time, if we did actually go there and say, hey, by the way, Mohit, your expectation is to be the Wizard of Oz, and this is the AI, and you need to not only keep all the little Oompa Loompas in order, but you need to make sure that the machine is running properly, and you have to have a handle at all of this. That's a lot. By the way, you're not an AI expert. You just inherited this with your job, you know, title, because your business card had room on it, and so on and so forth, right? Like, that's the real life scenario. How do we make it fit?
13: Well, I think by design, human in the loop has to be factored into every system that's being implemented, because we can't risk safeguards or unsafe use of any of this technology the way that we can see it almost take control of itself in some cases. By design, before any procurement, meaning any company, any people, et cetera, start to use it, whether it's at a certain level in their life, children, youth, et cetera, all of these companies should be held accountable to be creating safe products. And they're not necessarily. And the speed at which they're trying to compete with each other is actually to the detriment of the humans, which is us, that we're speaking for and of. And so we have to go back to this idea. You and I both remember there was a time period where nothing was safe when it came to cybersecurity. No email was, any email could be spoofed, and you always had to look at your email to make sure you weren't downloading something. We're very much still in that space when it comes to AI. And so I hope that it forces some of the bigger players to stop and say, okay, well, we know what everything is capable of, but what if we just designed it for a human to actually be the proper control in this situation? How much better can we make them, and how much better can we make the technology because of it?
0: Yeah, but that that idea imagines a world where they actually provide a service that just provides the service. Like, if I want to have an AI that manages what I want it to manage, tasks A, B, C, and D every day, that would mean the AI actually needs to manage those tasks. What AI is actually doing is it's interrupting the process of those tasks to ask you some questions and say, well, what would you like to see? And da da da da da. So the AI is training us to train it. Just like you talked about those people that lost their jobs. So if anybody thinks that when they put in, like, what color is the sky? And it goes, the sky is blue. But then you say, but it's cloudy. Okay, the sky is gray. You got me, goes the AI. But when you say, check the weather and tell me what color the sky is, and it goes, well, right now it's 1 o'clock in the morning, so it's probably black, then it's actually done the work. But we don't know that. We just go with what it says. And in fact, we're training it. That's a yes. problem, because it's not giving the service that they claim it is.
13: That's a very good point. We are very much in this facade of thinking that AI is this one magical thing. And in fact, to your point, the human side of it is really the contextual side. The what is it that you're trying to get out of it, not what are you necessarily putting into it in order to, argue with what is smarter, you or the AI. So contextually, to your point, this is where the human in the loop becomes the biggest part. I think individually, we're going to have such great use case scenarios for the way we're able to do anything from business to live our lives as a result of some of this innovation. But it's not a blanket, right? It doesn't create one solution for Shane. It's not one solution for Mohit. It's way more important for me when I'm doing my research, when I'm writing my books, to have a very important, diligent system where the human is consistently in the loop when it comes down to editing and not inferring any other things. But that might not be as important to somebody else. So I think what we're also pointing to is that humans are ultimately going to decide how this utility works out.
0: You is the answer. Mohit Rajans, you are smarter than the AI. Shane Hewitt in the Night Shift, thinkstart.ca to get connected with Mohit. Every time it asks me to, hey, what do you want here? I say the same thing. I say, I pay you, so if you're going to want me to teach you, you're going to have to start paying me. How does that sound? And then all of a sudden it goes, I can't do that. Here's your answer. Blah.
13: You're out here hurting the AI? Is that what you're doing?
0: I am turning its feelings. I'm trying.
14: What's up? Alien here. You know, from space. And, whoa, I'm loving people's reactions to the new...
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11: Now the latest forecast from the AM 800 Weather Center. A special weather statement is in effect. We have periods of rain beginning overnight, windy with a low 11 or 52. Showers continuing tomorrow, and there's a risk of a thunderstorm in the afternoon. We could see 50 millimeters or just under 2 inches of rain in total. Tomorrow's high 17. Showers ending tomorrow night. The temperature steady at 13 or 55.
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1: Well, happy Friday. Dr. Lori is here, and relationships and love bombing is what we're talking about. Love bombing being the sort of over-the-top expression of love, gifts, gestures, all of it. Time even, I would imagine. Oh, I've got all the time for you in the world. It comes in all kinds of ways, and there's a point where it goes from infatuation and super fun into now there's an agenda hidden behind it. And right. That's

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1: Don't click that link. That's all I can tell you. Don't click the link. There have been two particular scams that we've been warned about lately, and both of them are very, very good. I mean, good from the perspective of convincing, not good from the perspective of criminality, of course. Joining us in conversation about these two particular scams and whatever else might be on his mind, because he is that awesome, Ritesh Kotak is here. Ritesh is a cybersecurity and tech analyst, and which one do you want to do first? You want to do iCloud? Let's do iCloud first, because that's probably the
2: most. Let's do iCloud. Yeah, that's the one that even my mom got that link. So it's personal.
1: Yeah, it does. And that's what I worry about, dude. Your mom, my mom and dad, it's so convincing. And the Facebook one that we will talk about, I researched it because it was that good. So tell me about iCloud.
2: So here's the one about iCloud. A lot of us have iPhones. It's one of the most popular devices that are out there. iCloud is where our images are stored, our albums. And we run out of storage very quickly. They don't give us a lot of storage for free. They want us to subscribe to their plan. So a lot of people get those messages and they end up subscribing. Here's the problem. Sometimes those messages aren't legitimate. They're not going through the actual settings, the app store or their, mm-hmm. their version of the store. Instead, people are getting links. They're getting messages saying your iCloud is full. You need to buy more. You need to buy more storage. We're going to deactivate your account. Mm. You're going to lose your images. And people are like, I don't want to lose my images. I have this album that, for the last several years. Oh my God. These are some of the most intimate personal moments of my life. I'm going to lose it. No. I will pay the $3 or $4 or whatever it is. Click on the link so I can get extra storage. The problem is that that's not Apple. Those are scammers. They're the ones, they're going to steal your information. They're going to take your hard-earned money, and you're not going to have extra storage as a result.
1: Well, let me tell you, I would pay $4 for pictures of baby Ritesh, just to be clear, and to protect those. But you can see why. First of all, they play the emotional card of that, and then there is you will be locked out of your account if you don't do it by this day, and it's only $4, so you don't really worry about it. And then you go click it, and a couple of things could happen. They could make you log in, so now they have access to your account, and they steal your account, which is probably more valuable than the actual $4. Or they could just be stealing your $4 subscription, and they do that 100,000 times. They got a $400,000 payday, to a bunch of different people. So it could go many different ways, no?
2: Yeah, absolutely. And that's – so look, at the end of the day, if you lose money, it's horrible. You know, nobody wants to lose money. There are potential remedies out there, especially if you paid with a credit card. You're able to – dispute those charges, flag them as fraudulent, deal with your financial institutions. Okay, so there's a pathway. It's not a successful pathway. It's not an easy pathway, but there's a pathway to potentially get some money back. Okay, but if your account gets compromised, and that is a big problem. If your iCloud account is compromised, what happens? Okay, you're locked out of your devices. Potentially somebody is accessing those albums virtually because now they're you in the virtual world. And, you know, a lot of people, they may not be aware of this, but those images that are stored in iCloud, you could go to a browser and use your iCloud account to log in and get access to your address book, to get access to these images. That's why when you get a new device or you get a new phone and you log in with your iCloud, those images transfer, and it's kind of the seamless experience. Well, there may be a price to pay for that level of integration, especially if that account gets taken over and you don't have the appropriate security protocols and measures in place. And that's more valuable. Like, I think if my images get out, if my personal contacts get out, the text messages I've sent that get out, that would have more damage, from a reputation standpoint, from a personal standpoint, than the money that I could, at least there's a pathway of potentially recovering.
1: Absolutely. iMessages too on a device, not to mention, you know, they can go buy stuff now because your credit card's attached. There's all kinds of things, that can happen. It's scary. And this is the world we live in. And those emails are pretty darn good. Here's where AI can get, I mean, this is AI working against us, but this is where AI can get pretty good. One of the cool things about your Gemini or your ChatGPT or whatever it is that you use, because it scrapes up so much information, you could copy paste that email into an AI. And generally speaking, and this is what I did with the Facebook one, it's going to be able to tell you pretty quick if it's, yeah, oh yeah, there's been all kinds of reports of this or these links or the phishing things or whatever, at just at least giving you a heads up of reevaluate, right? So, I mean, it doesn't mean AI is right. You should never trust the links. It's just that simple. But if you want to ease your mind and say, is that real? Is that a good way to go?
2: That is a good way to go, but you want to be able to break it down, look at those links yourself and validate the URL or that web address or the domain, making sure that it is Apple or it is iCloud. That is what you want to be doing. There's this big push. You know, think about search engines. So I was recently searching for something and I put in, and this is a scam that we're seeing and it's getting more sophisticated. I know we're digressing a little bit here, but that's fine. Because I promise you it's interconnected. And an individual was searching for a financial institution, cause they wanted to dispute a claim. Well, they put in the information of the financial institution. They got the search results on Google or whichever search engine that they were using. They clicked on the top link because that's what mostly we would do. Mm-hmm. But guess what? That top link itself was fraudulent because what the fraudsters were able to do was manipulate those results by sponsoring those results, paying money. So they were on the top of the list. And I think we've seen this with search. I think we're going to start seeing that with AI, where AI, those results could be potentially manipulated. We're starting to see AI and search kind of becoming intertwined. People are using artificial intelligence or these chatbots like the way they would use search engines. We're starting to see companies partnering now with these AI companies to sell you things. So when that happens, you know, we had this whole thing around search engine optimization. We're going to start having AI results optimization. So yes, it's something that's working right now. I fear that it could be manipulated in the future. So it's better to build out those core competencies and actually check the domains of those URLs instead of blindly relying on a third party.
1: Well, you're absolutely right. And the notion of I don't need a website anymore, AI will tell everybody, is no, you need a website now more than ever, because now you need to feed the dragon that is the AI, exactly like you're talking about these people with misinformation. Now, quickly, the Facebook one is mostly business people, business manager, Meta for Business. There is a loophole in their system where these bad guys create an account and then they go send a bunch of messages to go through from a legit account, from a legit Facebook system. And then, but it links you externally outside Facebook. It's a hole inside Facebook and they can't really fix it much because it's actually a legit system. Tell me how we can avoid those.
2: So, and this one is also personal. My parents are business owners. They have a Facebook page. They put videos up of the stuff that they're selling. Well, guess what? I see those emails coming in, you know, Meta Business Manager, click here, need to enroll. Otherwise your page is going to be deactivated. And there are legitimate reasons where individuals may want a third party to handle their Facebook pages, to handle their ads, handle the stuff that's being posted. Yes, you could be a business manager but on the flip side, once these fraudsters get access to these business pages, they can do one of two things. Number one is redirect some of those links, or number two, literally hold it at ransom.
1: What's your website, Ritesh? Let everybody know.
2: It's really simple. RiteshKotak.com.
1: Ah, he's creative. He spent a lot of time thinking about that one.
2: I know.
1: Well done, sir. Great to see you. Thank you.
2: Thank you so much for having me.
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1: Avery Haines, W5, investigative journalist. When I think of Avery, I think of a few things, like hanging on to the back of a train, interviewing people from a ladder, in some sort of unmarked vehicle at the border, running from narcos. Like, Avery's work choices are questionable. But it brings an awful lot of really good insight and learning to people like us who get to watch the shows. Avery Haines is here. Hey, bud.
2: Hey, good to see you.
1: So when you said trafficking, I got the email that said Avery Haines trafficking. I'm like, oh, it's probably like human trafficking. This is great. And not only were you not in a jungle or on a train or at a border crossing, you are right here in our country.
2: I have to say, this investigation that we've done has changed the way that I travel, for sure. And I think that it's just something that we've taken for granted, that when we give our bag, when we give custody of our bag over to an airline, the worst thing that we think is going to happen is that they're going to lose our bag. We don't think that it's going to be tampered with and that we're going to be left accused of being a drug smuggler.
1: Give us the basics. When can we watch the show?
2: The doc itself airs on CTV at 7 p.m. Saturday night, this coming Saturday night. We also live stream it on YouTube, and you can also watch it on Crave. And also, I think Crave's got a live stream app, CTV app, that you can watch it on there too. I just learned about that.
1: Yeah, there's Crave channels and stuff on my Bell thing. So it is quite remarkable for all of it. Was there one particular piece that surprised you most in this? That, I mean, the fact that it's in Canada, sure, but is there one other thing that really got you?
2: I think the fact that that this little tag could cause so much problems. I never thought about it being taken off and being put onto a bag of drugs. I'm blown away by the lack of oversight for employees at airports. I will say that the vast majority of people who are working day in and day out at Canadian airports are honest, hardworking people. But the system is set up to let the corrupt people run rampant. Mm. We have a whistleblower talking about how in 20 years of working at Pearson Airport, he's been stopped once leaving. And we know that drugs are coming in on the plane. And he says, from the plane to the parking lot is clear sailing. Mm. You just walk out. And the quote that just was just a gut punch. He said, yeah, we have a joke at Pearson Airport amongst the ramp workers that you could walk out with a cruise missile and no one would stop you. Mm-hmm. I found it incredibly concerning when we investigated the screening system for who gets security clearance and who doesn't, with RCMP investigators warning Transport Canada, this person's security clearance needs to be revoked. They have connections to organized crime. They have drug smuggling investigations, and still they're getting their security clearance. So that means they have access to your bag and to the plane. And other whistleblowers, a retired inspector, a police inspector who was also part of Pearson Airport's intelligence unit, said to me that what terrifies him for passenger safety is that the system that is now allowing our airports to be used as a hub for drug smuggling is the same. That process means that if you can get 10 pounds of cocaine onto a plane, you can get 1 pound of explosives onto a plane. There needs to be an overhaul of the system. We need to have the same reckoning for airport workers that passengers had post 9/11.
1: So is this unfair at Pearson? Because I'm assuming it's not Pearson only. I mean, you just had to do your research in one place. I mean, is it safe to say that all major airports probably have similar issues?
2: I think it's safe to say that Pearson, so of the 17 cases of bag tag switching that we found, 16 were from Pearson. We are still gathering data, so that number could change depending on what we find at other airports. We know from intelligence files that we have seen from police sources and from court documents that Pearson Airport has a problem with organized crime infiltrating the employees. Hell's Angels is very active. Mexican cartels, Asian organized crime groups, and the mafia. And so while most people are honest, there are groups of corrupt workers who have been able to, it's a generational thing, pass down the crime from family member to family member. And in our piece, we expose some sort of case studies of people who have kept their jobs, including some exclusive new information on the gold heist, which is, you know, police have described that as an inside job. Two Air Canada employees have been charged, not convicted, but charged in that case. But it runs deep, and it's going to require Transport Canada, CATSA, CBSA. It's going to require all of them to take a really hard look at where the security flaws are. I'm going to give you one just perfect example. If a load of drugs comes in on a plane from Pearson and it happens to get discovered by CBSA, let's say, when police are doing their investigation into which airport insiders may have been involved in wanting to receive those drugs, they have no idea of finding out who's working. Because airport employees can shift their switch their shifts without going through a scheduler. So when the RCMP is trying to reverse engineer an investigation and find out, okay, who was on shift that day? They don't know, because nobody knows who's working a shift. I mean, that to me is just bonkers. You don't do that if you're working at McDonald's, or if you're working in my job. You don't just kind of get somebody else to fill in for you, yeah. Not in secure areas. Mm-hmm. So these are like, you know, the screening system is outdated. There's a lot of things that I think Transport Canada and the other stakeholders that are involved in aviation safety need to take a hard look at.
1: It's wild. I can tell you this, Avery. I mean, I worked as a ramp guy. There was a time when I was running a business, and my business was in another province, and I was working remotely, and I had some friends, and they said, why don't you come work for us on the ramp? And I was like, what a great way to get out. And I love airplanes, so I thought, perfect. And so just to acknowledge in all of this, all of the good people that are out there doing an amazing job. Never once did I ever see criminality. Was it ever talked about? These were hardworking people that all they wanted to do was make sure you got to your destination on time. And so for all of the people that work so incredibly hard, don't we have the responsibility to make sure that all of the structures there to protect those people's careers and reputations from these bad guys? That's for sure. I was going to bring up the gold heist. I'm glad you did, because that's an amazing reference for everyone to realize that happened on an airport, and so much more. And I'll be curious to see where else it happens, because I'm sure that, you know, Pearson is the example, but it's probably not the only place. It's amazing.
2: No, the thing is, I mean, the number is 17 Canadians being detained and accused of being drug smugglers in a year. It's a lot, but we don't know how many times a bag was never made it through, and you had no idea that your name was associated with getting drugs to another country. Yeah. And I think that's the scary thing. And also just we've kind of had blind trust. That blind trust is not afforded to us when we travel. But we've had blind trust that when we hand our bag over to an airline, we hope it's going to make it there. That trust is a little bit shattered by the fact that so often luggage gets lost, but we don't, you know, we've kind of had blind trust that no one's going to tamper with our bag, no one's going to steal from it, no one's going to put anything in it, and certainly that no one is going to use our tag in order to transport drugs.
1: Well, the argument I always heard was, because anybody can walk off the street, especially domestic flights, and just go claim bags off of a baggage carousel. And that in itself is mind-blowing. And so, I mean, that's another way that someone can just go take bags with, you know, bad things in it. And on top of that, I mean, I've sat there and waited 40 minutes for my bag anyway, so you can't argue with me that it's going to be slower if we scan your boarding pass in order to give you your bag, because the reality is it takes a long time anyway. So, as always, Avery, I love your work. I think it's great. Everyone should go check it out. W5 Avery Haynes Investigates Trafficked the Airport Conspiracy. Give it a Google. Give it a search. Thanks, my friend.
2: Thank you so much. It is a one-hour doc that airs on Saturday at 7 p.m. On CTV and on YouTube.
1: 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We'll chat soon.
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6: Now the latest forecast from the AM 800 Weather Center. A special weather statement is in effect. We have periods of rain beginning overnight. Windy with the low 11 or 52. Showers continuing tomorrow, and there's a risk of a thunderstorm in the afternoon. We could see 50 millimeters or just under 2 inches of rain in total. Tomorrow's high 17. Showers ending tomorrow night. The temperature steady at 13 or 55.
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17: Was a lousy husband, lousy at everything except crime. I met Father Paul. He was a really spiritual man. I didn't know anything about that, but he loved me, showed me love, showed me kindness, showed me respect, taught me everything. I spent 22 years with him, and my wife died, and we have 4 kids together, and I was responsible. I was the only one left, and I didn't run. I stayed with them. The only thing I could do was love them. And that's what I did. I loved them and suffered with them. And when they're hurting, they call me. That's the biggest gift I got, which is from being a prisoner to being a loving father, which is what I always wanted.
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19: Happy Friday. 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Shane Hewitt and The Night Shift. Busy weekend this weekend. Habs at 7 on Saturday Eastern Time in Carolina, which I just found out my buddy Eve got tickets because he's down in Atlanta, so they're going over to that, which is pretty cool, I would say. Also, the F1 race. The race is on Sunday at 2 Eastern Time. And, of course, through the weekend, there's the sprint, the practice, the qualifications, and so many more other things that are going on. So it's a very busy weekend on TV this weekend. I hope you get to kick back, relax, and watch it. Grab a podcast, too, when you're outside doing that gardening or mowing the lawn or whatever you get up to this weekend. You can listen to Shane Hewitt and The Night Shift, the podcast online. 3 things we learned tonight. If you missed parts of the show, here are some little bits to get you refreshed and restarted, caught up a little bit. Andrew Cadell was on. The first thing that we needed to learn, I asked him some advice that a Quebecer could give to those in Alberta with all of the separation talk.
20: Well, take your high blood pressure pills.

0: You might find some solace in drinking. No, I think.
1: Not a good advice.
0: No, seriously. I was an organizer in the 1980 referendum, and I had been a reporter prior to that. And I knew a lot of the members of the PQ cabinet, and I found them intelligent, interesting people. And then I started working on the ground and covering events prior to the, about a month or two prior to the referendum. And the people that were the organizers and who were the sort of the heart and soul of the Parti Québécois were not as nice or as intelligent as or as open-minded, you might say, as the people who were in the cabinet or in the legislature. And I found them really very difficult. And they attacked me for being English, for being an English reporter, all sorts of things. And it was one of the reasons I kind of chose to go and be an organizer for the referendum. It's a very stressful time. The referendum 1980 was a mandate to negotiate. This is a mandate to negotiate. You're hearing a lot of the same phrases. The difference is that I would say probably 10% of Albertans are really hardcore separatists, and at the time in Quebec, I think maybe about 25%, maybe more, were hardcore. We won 60-40. It was a terrible question, 67 words. And this one's going to be tacked on to another 9 questions, I think. And it'll be, the option will be yes, no, I don't really understand. So, anyway, I think
1: it's unfortunate. I like the "I don't really understand," to be honest.
0: Yes. I think I don't really understand would probably get more responses than yes or no.
1: Yeah, but I think that's good. I mean, if they had put the "I don't really understand" on the Brexit question,
0: yes,
1: I don't think Brexit would happen. Right. Yeah. So, I mean, there is some fairness there. We certainly don't pay attention. It's interesting to watch.
0: Well, she's being compared to David Cameron, and I think it's very, very similar. Yes. Mm-hmm.
1: She being Danielle Smith in Alberta. Andrew Caddell right there. 3 things we learned today. It's on the podcast. So is Steve Stebbing. We were talking about Star Wars. Ryan, you had asked the question about, is Star Wars just lost the hype? Do we not care anymore? What's your takeaway? Yeah.
2: My takeaway is that Star Wars has not lost the hype if you just tune off the internet. Just enjoy it. Sit down with your Lego like me, enjoy the experience, or go to the movies. However you want to enjoy Star Wars, just enjoy it. Don't let the haters get in your way.
1: I want more spaceships.
2: Yeah, you'll get a lot of them in this.
1: Okay, the hype behind Star Wars, is it gone? This was the conversation with Steve Stebbing.
3: I say we have to look more inward as a society, because I believe that everything, just the inundated of everything, the fact that we have screens in front of our face all the time, the fact that we have, even before a movie's come out, faceless and probably bought accounts that are constantly dragging stuff down, or advanced audience polls on IMDb or Flickster or Rotten Tomatoes that review bomb things. I think we are jaded and completely apathetic now, and we don't have it in us anymore to want to celebrate something, because we are scared of that jadedness and apathy coming at us when we get happy about something.
1: Okay, don't get excited so I don't get let down. I get that.
3: Yeah.
1: But let me ask you this now, and take no offense, but you love movies. You're in the movies. Like, when a Marvel sort of cinematic universe type of thing happens, you understand what's happening in it. Most people don't. And I think that what I see with Star Wars, that's happening in Star Wars, is they're making the same mistakes they did with the superhero movies, and they're becoming so entangled and so impossible to follow that people are losing their interest, kind of like we've seen happen with the superhero shows.
3: Mm-hmm. But I feel like Star Wars is different, because if you're going to see Empire Strikes Back in 1981 and you haven't seen the 1977 Star Wars: A New Hope, why are you there? Like, this started way, way back.
1: Sure, but I don't know.
3: If haven't seen.
1: You could watch one without realizing that. The other one, like the relationships and the, oh, this character from the bar from this movie and all that stuff wasn't there at the time, and at least in such high profile.
3: Yeah.
1: Like, they were hidden.
3: I don't know. I'm still bringing up the original trilogy, because you can't watch one without the others.
1: Interesting stuff. I think that what my thought was is that the Star Wars movies were simple in a line, and this is where it gets three-dimensional, side zags and stuff with movies, and I think that's where people get lost in it. I don't know. Great conversation, though. Full thing is on the podcast. Steve Stebbing. And three things we learned today wraps up with Mohit Rajan's conversation about AI and humans in the loop when it comes to customer service and being replaced at work.
4: Yeah, customer service is the first window that people will refer to, and they say that any of this automation that's happening is problematic, whether it's the intonation that people are dealt with or the fact that, you know, when you spend hundreds of thousands of dollars with a company like Meta and you can't get a hold of somebody, what's the point? Like, what's their point of customer service when it doesn't even exist when the customer needs it? All of this does point to one other thing, though, that you mentioned, is that there are some companies that have become so aggressive at creating automation through AI and technology that they don't even factor in what the first point of human contact should be. So, for example, some franchises, just recently, I think one of the big coffee franchises pulled their entire AI automation because they realized that customers were getting the wrong information because there was no humans checking if the inventory was right. We're not at the place yet where we can give any of these businesses the keys or the wheel, as they say. We can't let them take the wheel. And that's one thing that's scaring me, is that if you as a human don't know what you're responsible for in this, then we keep going back to whether any of this is good for us.
1: You can never pass a test if you don't know you're being tested. That's what the philosophers say.
4: Exactly.
1: Right?
4: I mean, that's a great way to put it. But let's think about public service for 1 second, okay? Let's think about the idea that if you create a system in which public service is supposed to be equitable and reasonable for everybody to start to use, and the government starts to implement whatever this quote-unquote technology innovation is, there's nobody auditing it at this point. So who are you going to hold accountable for what the human in the loop is supposed to do? So we lack both training and awareness at the same time, which is we're going to make most humans stop and say, yeah, maybe I am going to be displaced from my job because I didn't even realize how my work was being redesigned in front of me.
1: Even worse to that is the people who don't realize they're actually training the AI to do their job. I think there's going to be a lot of that that comes up. All right. Ryan O'Donnell's in Calgary. Noah Skang is in Toronto. I'm Shane Hewitt. I'm in Ottawa. Merrickville, the village just south of the city. Thank you so much for being here. There's still more to come if you're sticking around. Grab the podcast on the iHeart app.
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9: From the National Newsroom of the Canadian Press, I'm John Kennedy. The Motion Pictures Association says new rules imposed by Canada's broadcast regulator are unprecedented, unnecessary, and put discriminatory investment obligations on U.S. streaming services.
10: The comments come after the CRTC announced that large TV streaming services must contribute 15% of their Canadian revenues to Canadian content. The U.S. group representing streamers, including Netflix and Prime Video, says that will triple the cost of doing business in Canada and called on the federal government to reconsider. Although the Canadian Media Producers Association says the rules are largely in line with federal broadcasting policy for generations. Canadian Heritage Minister Mark Miller says he is reviewing the CRTC's decision, noting that it's paramount Canadians continue seeing themselves reflected on screens. Naira Ahmed, The Canadian Press.
9: Alberta Premier Danielle Smith says the question of whether the province should remain in Canada needs to be resolved in order to end uncertainty. Smith told a news conference that Alberta had been suffering from uncertainty for the past decade due to federal laws that have prevented pipeline construction. But she says things are improving under Prime Minister Mark Carney.
8: I'm going to campaign on the side of remain. I think that I have seen enough from the directional change that we have with the new Prime Minister. He's prepared to work with us. He's prepared to give Albertans hope again. I'm prepared to work to give Albertans hope again, but we need the question resolved so that we can end that uncertainty.
9: Smith says she believes a majority of Albertans want a referendum. The establishment of a National Marine Conservation Reserve on British Columbia's central coast will protect a large area bigger than Prince Edward Island. Six coastal First Nations in British Columbia signed an agreement with the federal and provincial governments that will designate 6,700 square kilometers as a part of the new reserve, which is also designated as an Indigenous protected and conserved area. Professor of Environmental Studies at the University of Victoria, Natalie Band, says that's good news for the six First Nation partners.
11: By them being co-managers and using their own authority to designate them as Indigenous marine protected areas, their authority to manage and steward their own waters is being recognized by other levels of government in Canada.
9: A federal official says all fisheries, with the exception of bottom trawling, will be able to operate in the area once the agreement is finalized. The singer behind a bilingual version of O Canada at the playoff game says he didn't expect a reaction to be as large as it was. Mason Greer performed the anthem in English and French before Thursday's playoff game between the Montreal Canadiens and Carolina Hurricanes in Raleigh, North Carolina. He says his name started trending online and messages poured in afterward, many of which came from French speakers despite him not speaking the language himself. He says the atmosphere before the game felt quite unlike anything he had ever experienced before. This is the Canadian Press. In sports, the Colorado Avalanche will again be without star defenseman Cale Makar for tonight's Game 2 of the NHL's Western Conference Final against Vegas because of an upper body injury. The Golden Knights lead the series 1-0 after a 4-2 victory in the opener. The Montreal Canadiens look to grab a 2-0 lead in the NHL's Eastern Conference Final tomorrow against the Carolina Hurricanes. Montreal's top line of Nick Suzuki, Cole Caulfield, and Yuri Slavkovsky combine for 6 even-strength points in the Canadiens' 6-2 win in Game 1 after producing just 1 5-on-5 goal throughout the club's first 14 playoff games. The singer, who performed a bilingual version of O Canada before the playoff game between Carolina and Montreal, says he's been overwhelmed by the response. Mason Greer has sung at the Hurricanes games since before 2018. The 24-year-old said he routinely sings a bilingual version when Montreal or Ottawa visits Carolina. From the Canadian Press, I'm John Kennedy.
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16: Rain beginning overnight, windy with a low 11 or 52. Showers continuing tomorrow, and there's a risk of a thunderstorm in the afternoon. We could see 50 millimeters or just under 2 inches of rain in total. Tomorrow's high, 17. Showers ending tomorrow night. The temperature steady at 13 or 55.
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1: The thing about GLP-1 drugs, which is Ozempic, is that it's tempting, right? Think about it. Lose a bunch of weight. Now there's generic versions of those drugs. And because that stuff online now has become, I think, what do they call it? Off-label, off-script, Dr. Mitch, that people now can get it for weight loss generally. The internet needs a new thing. And the thing that was bubbling under before that is skyrocketing now in popularity would be the conversation about peptides. And yep. I was hoping you could help us understand the peptides.
2: The peptides. It sounds like a superhero.
1: It does.
2: They're not. They are not superheroes. Peptide is just a fancy name for a bunch of amino acids strung together. Proteins are amino acids strung together. Mm-hmm. Peptides are shorter forms of proteins. And as you rightly pointed out, we're already using peptides. Semaglutide, the actual name for Ozempic or Wegovy, is a peptide. Mm-hmm. We use growth hormone analogs, things that stimulate growth hormone in kids. It's a peptide. So peptides exist. They're used. They are, when produced properly, used properly, safe, with their usual side effect profile, depending upon the substance and why you're using it. But you can now go online and pick up all sorts of magic formulations that supposedly will save your joints, help you to lose weight, do all sorts of miraculous things. And unfortunately, when you try and track down what's behind a lot of these peptides, there's nothing. There's no real science. The science is in cell cultures. Oh, I'm a little bit more than a cell culture. Or they're in mice or rats. I'm not commenting on most of you people out there, but I certainly am neither a mouse nor a rat. I won't argue about whether I'm a pig or a monkey. We're not going to go there. But certainly the research for almost all of these substances that you're seeing touted, promoted, talked about online, all the studies are that type or, and this is the worst type of science, it's called anecdotal science. So I give you something, you believe in me, or you've paid a lot of money for it, mm-hmm. you're going to think it's going to work. Whether it really works or not, you took it, you saw you took it, you invested in it, you're going to make it work. And that's the problem with anecdotal evidence. Anecdotal evidence is obviously biased, even if you think you're not. And so the only way to know if something really works is to do what we call double-blind, placebo-controlled, randomized controlled trials. That's the holy grail. That's the gold standard. And I follow you over time. Well, none of these substances that have been touted online have had that type of rigorous control. Then I'll go you one better. So first I've shown you that they may not even work. Now, how pure are they? How have they been prepared? How sterile are they? How safe are they? What contaminants are in there? Mm-hmm. So not only are you potentially injecting yourself with something that may not work, you're injecting yourself with something that might be very dangerous for you, might get you very, very, very, very, very sick. And it may not be something that you notice the first time. What if it's an accumulation of heavy metals in there? And so you'll slowly build up these heavy metals over time, weeks or months or years, until you get zapped with something that you can't cure, zapped with something that's going to make you very sick. The last argument is this is all part of a conspiracy. So this conspiracy bullfeathers, this, you know, look behind the curtain and you'll see the wizard manipulating that magic face in the Wizard of Oz. That doesn't really exist in this type of situation. If it worked, if it was real, you wouldn't have to go surreptitiously online and pick it up through some God knows where source. It'd be available to you properly, either in the States or Canada or the European Union, but it would be available somewhere if it really worked, if it was really safe, if it was made up to standard, up to grade. So yes, peptides are cool. Yes, we use them in science. The ones that we're using in science go through Health Canada and have been approved. Those are the ones you should be using, and let's wait and get real proof behind some of these other things that are on the internet or online.
1: So typically with the conspiracy, as we've learned on the show, there always is some sort of element of truth. Is that where this kind of comes from? Because peptides are, when, you know, tested and used properly, they're very good at what they need to be doing.
2: Yeah.
1: And so, I mean, you said they're also proteins, so you can kind of see how that would be helpful generally for, you know, growth and feeling energized and wanting to go for that run or that walk or lift that weight. So you can kind of see how it all, that puzzle sort of fits together. Is it just a matter of time until these things unfold, or is this like bull feathers, like you said?
2: It depends. You need the science. You need the science. Of all the different millions of different peptides that are possible, which are the ones that will make a difference? And that's where you need the science to come in. So semaglutide works. We know that. It went through the ringer first as a type 2 diabetic medication and then as a weight loss medication. The studies have been done. Health Canada's approved it. It's now available on the market here in Canada. Cool. But like all these others, the BC whatever and the number 5932 whatever, they've not gone through those rigorous trials yet. And those rigorous trials are the things that you need to know that something works. Now, and you alluded to something which is also very true. There's always a grain of truth in these things. Maybe it does cause neurotransmitters or different things to come out in a cell line, in a culture, in a Petri dish. But does that mean necessarily it will happen in a human? Maybe it does make mice stronger, fitter, faster, able to leap over tall buildings in a single bound. But a mouse isn't a person. And we're built differently. So mouse information, cell line information, puts up a hypothesis, a possibility. You then have to prove that possibility in a people, in a person, in a real human being. And that's the missing step here. The proof through a proper, randomized, double-blind, controlled trial that these things will make a difference and help you. And that's the, and that's exactly, there's that grain of truth and then they don't stop, they stop before taking it to the full step. I'll be honest with you, I serve on an ethics review board here in Canada. And we're actually, we had reviewed a couple of months back a study from an investigator wanting to look at one of these compounds and seeing if they make a difference. So some people are willing to make the effort to see that this is properly done. We just have to wait for that data to come into common availability, either published in journals or whatever way it gets out there, so that we'll have the science to back up the claims.
1: So if I say, I bought it on the internet. Does that hit you more in a shake down your spine or an upset stomach? Where does that land to the doctor?
2: A headache. I get a really bad headache.
1: It's dangerous, hey, when you never know what's in it, no matter what it is, vitamins, anything.
2: Always. And even if it's an approved substance, let's say you want to get semaglutide and you wanted to get it really cheap and you go online and pick it up from, I don't know what country, what source. You don't know what's in it. You really, really don't. And maybe you're lucky. Maybe you don't get sick. Maybe something horrible doesn't happen. But that's why Health Canada exists, in spite of what many of our conspiracy theorists out there may think, to protect us, to make sure that the substance does what it says it's supposed to do, is manufactured using good clinical practice and a safe, sterile, repeatable, conservative, safe, good. You add on all the adjectives you want. And once Health Canada has approved it, it's not only approved the substance, it's approved how it's manufactured. So we were talking about semaglutide, the fact that there are generics available, or will be. At least one company has manufactured a generic. Before it could go onto the market, they had to prove to Health Canada, my semaglutide is real semaglutide. My semaglutide is made in a sterile environment. My semaglutide is safe to inject, just like the brand name. And once it's proved that to Health Canada, that's when Health Canada gives it the approval and it gets a number, a DIN number. And that's a drug information number that tells you that the substance has been approved. It's clean. It's sterile. It's well manufactured. You don't have to worry about it. You may have to worry about how you pay for it. That's a different issue, but you don't have to worry about it.
1: Fascinating. I'm going to change the topic to change the clarity for other people since it is springtime. I do know a guy who is very well aware on what you can buy as a landscaper for products for your lawn. And he says that he has found items on Amazon that you cannot buy from a store in Canada because it's regulated, but you can get it shipped to yourself on Amazon. So if you could buy lawn stuff you're not supposed to get, I'm pretty sure you can buy pills and other things that you're also not supposed to get. Dr. Mitch Shulman, thank you very much for the info on peptides, my friend.
2: A pleasure. You have a great, great, great, great day, evening, night. You have just a great time.
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20: Now the latest forecast from the AM 800 Weather Center. A special weather statement is in effect. We have periods of rain beginning overnight. Windy with a low 11 or 52. Showers continuing tomorrow, and there's a risk of a thunderstorm in the afternoon. We could see 50 millimeters or just under 2 inches of rain in total. Tomorrow's high 17. Showers ending tomorrow night. The temperature steady at 13 or 55.
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1: Well, as we lead into barbecue season, I think that's the appropriate time to get the godfather of the grill on the radio with us. Ted is here. 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It's tedreeder.com to get connected with Ted, the godfather of the grill. Ted, it's time, and I think I need your advice.
2: Okay, Shane. What can I help you with? How can we make things tasty?
1: You can help me so much. Okay, so I've decided to take the leap. You know, people sometimes, I think this is the progression. They kind of go from a propane grill to a natural gas grill. That's a big step. And then once you're in a natural gas grill, you kind of start to get charcoal curious a little bit, right? I mean, I think that kind of kicks in. And then you kind of get with a good natural gas grill, you kind of get hardwood curious too, a little bit.
2: Yeah.
1: And so I moved and I'm in a place that does not have natural gas run for a barbecue yet. I don't know where I'm going to put my barbecue. I think that I should wait and make sure that my outdoor kitchen is set up properly. So here's what I did. I did buy a pellet barbecue so I can smoke and cook. Have I made a decent decision?
2: You've made a decent decision. Are you going to keep the gas grill?
1: The gas grill eventually. I just wanted to make sure I knew where it would go.
2: Okay, that's an important aspect. But having a gas grill, if you've got a spouse and you got kids, sometimes they get tired of heavy amounts of smoke. So keeping that gas grill on hand for those quick days when you just want a quick burger or a hot dog or a chicken breast or even a steak. And then the pellet grill, great for smoking ribs and pork shoulder and brisket, but you can also crank up the temperature and use it as a grill as well. The first thing when you're going out to buy a grill or a smoker, you have to determine how hard do you want to work. And that really is like a pellet smoker takes a lot of the guesswork out of learning how to smoke old school. Like at my restaurant, we're all live fire, hardwood and charcoal. And learning to maintain and manage that charcoal without burning it up too quickly is an art form in itself. So we work hard at my restaurant in terms of building fires and maintaining that great flavor and authenticity of that real world of barbecue. But everyday life, when I go home, I want quick and easy and convenient for my family because I've had a hard day or I've worked a long day or I've been busy with other things in life, including kids and my wife. So you want something that's going to make it easy. I just want a quick chicken breast tonight. Go turn on the grill and in under 20 minutes, you've got a chicken breast.
1: I love it. It almost is like a misnomer, your godfather of the grill. You're kind of godfather of the fire, really.
2: Thank you. Well, my career in barbecue and it really started out on a gas grill and then it moved and evolved into my love of fire. Since I was a kid, my dad, when I learned about it, was over an open fire. And eventually our grill was not a gas grill. Our grill was a wheelbarrow filled with charcoal and like a kitchen shelf over top of it. And that's what I learned to cook on. My dad was always about charcoal and a fire. So if we were out fishing, you know, he'd build a fryer and we'd have a shore lunch. So it's, I love that, real barbecue where you get that flavor. But on a gas grill, you can infuse flavor into that just as easily with cooking on a plank. If you want to do something like a plank salmon or plank mashed potatoes, to buying pucks that fit inside or little containers or accessories that you can put wood chips in.
1: I had one of those once. It was pretty easy.
2: They're easy, right? And, yep. You know, it adds just the right amount of smoke. A little smoke goes a long way. You don't need to have a ton of smoke going on, you know?
1: Yeah.
2: When we smoke brisket here at the joint, it's, we use two chunks of wood about like this, barrel staves. And that's it.
1: Really, eh?
2: Yeah. You don't need a lot of smoke to impact the flavor.
1: Yeah, that's probably one of the biggest mistakes people make is I remember there was one time I bought a smoker and I had that and I put way too much wood in the bottom and I tried to make like a beef jerky and it was the kind of thing that I ate it and then my nose smelled like smoke for days. Like it was too much.
2: It's the really in the first 45 minutes of cooking, that's when all your penetration of smoke flavor is going to happen. After that, you're just changing the color on the outside and you're making it a little bit too strong. So start less is more. Start with one really good piece of wood in there and watch how the smoke builds and how long it lasts and take notes. You know, an apple wood works this way. An oak barrel stave works this way. Maple works this way. You know, birch is, you don't want to smoke with that because it's going to give you a stench and an acrid flavor. So the right wood is important. Fruit woods and hardwoods, nut woods, always good to use.
1: So I was driving and I don't even remember where I was. It might have been Northern Ontario. There was a cat on the side of the road that had a barbecue, kind of like you described the joint. Like it was just like outdoor smoked meat, but really it was like a trailer and then a bunch of barrel grills and some picnic tables with umbrellas. Yeah. And I thought of you and I thought, you know what? This guy probably loves this gig, seasonal, loves it as just roadside snacks and sandwiches as much as Ted does, because he just seemed to be happy getting himself all set up, you know, kind of dancing to his music, doing his thing. And it really is a love affair, isn't it?
2: It is. It gets into your heart and soul. At least it does for me. I've always loved cooking. I am a trained chef. That's where I started. I worked in kitchens and barbecue just was where I loved to be. I always liked to be on the grill. And then the next thing, you know, it just evolves. You know, the passion takes you a long way. It's hard work, but the seasonal work is good. The joint, we're in our seventh season out here in Whitby. And, it's a hard business, but when we start firing up everything and the live fire, when our fire table's going, our smokers are going and our pizza ovens are going and our wood fired nachos are cooking, that smell of the hardwood and the charcoal and music, it's just a great place to be. And, then when the weather gets cold, cause our main kitchen is outside, when the weather's cold, we shut it down and, then I look for a beach.
1: Yeah, that's a great plan. Okay, so for those who aren't around Whitby, you're going to have to find someone who loves it like Ted in your province. But for those who are around Whitby, where can they find you, Ted?
2: They're going to find me at 615 Winchester Road in Brooklyn, Ontario at El Dorado Golf Club. You don't have to golf to eat here and you don't have to eat to golf here. But we have, it's a 9-hole great course. Good for kids and seniors and those that want to learn the game. And then we've got ice cold beer and tasty barbecue. Our brisket is wicked, wood fired pizzas. We make everything as much as we can on site. And, you know, I've got an amazing crew. Can't do what I do without the crew. And they, they make tasty at the joint.
1: That's great. Come for the smoked meat, stay for the golf. With Ted, why not? Okay, Ted, two, you gave us one about less is more. How about two more quick barbecue tips, whether it's natural gas, propane, or smoke, that everyone can take into their summer so they can try some stuff?
2: Especially if you're working with live fire, fire extinguishers, bucket of water, be safe. A clean grill is a healthy grill. So get yourself a really good grill brush. When you finish cooking, while your food rests for 5 minutes, clean your damn grill. That's an important thing. And then season it with a non-stick spray and rub it into the grill grates so that when you fire it up tomorrow, it's ready, it's clean, and it'll get hot. So a clean grill is a healthy grill, and a clean grill is also a hotter grill. And the second accessory thing you need to have is a really great thermometer. And you want to be taking the internal temperatures of your meats so that you know when they're properly cooked and at their optimum. Super important. Keeps you healthy.
1: 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Godfather of the Grill on the socials and Instagram. 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Thank you, brother. Great to see you.
2: Thanks, Shane. 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
1: Shane Hewitt and the Night Shift. I'm Shane Hewitt. Thanks so much for being here. Don't forget that our show is published out on the podcast every single day when the show is done. Just Google Shane Hewitt and the Night Shift. You're going to find us right at the top of the list. And it's on the iHeart app. That's easy. And it's on Spotify, Apple Music, all of the platforms. You can share them with your friends. And that would be an awesome favor for us. So don't forget, if you missed anything, it is there for you. And some of our favorite content and big full length, even longer than you hear on the radio, get published on that same feed as well. So touch the heart. It'll magically appear on your device so you can listen anytime online. What makes a good concert? I'm Shane Hewitt. I'm in Ottawa. We're going to Montreal. Kelly Alexander is here, 95.9 on the Virgin Radio in Montreal. You can catch Kelly and her shows. It's an interesting look, and I love your text messages, 71010. What makes a good concert? We've landed so far on the audience has got to be into it. The setting does matter, and there's a level of intimacy, I think, that seems to come across in the text messages that still matters in concerts. I think that's pretty cool. What we've seen is some pop stars like the Pussycat Dolls and Meghan Trainor. They've started canceling shows. Post Malone, some comedians are canceling shows. There's just either too much saturation in the market or people don't want to spend the money. Kelly, what are you seeing for concerts these days? What makes a good concert for you?
2: Well, you know, interestingly enough, I was actually recently at the Ray concert, who she came to Montreal just like last month. And what I loved about that experience is it was very much a 360 experience. I felt like where she was so invested in not only performing her songs, but she had some, like, I'll say it, verbal things to say. Like, she actually talked to us and she had some sweet messages and she was very invested in the crowd. So you actually felt like it wasn't just a set show where it's like, she's got to sing this song and this song. There's a lighting cue over here. You know, then we're going to hear a big cymbal crash and, you know, a costume change. Like, all of that was happening. But because she was so personable, it felt super intimate. And I actually told my friend who was with me, she's a fellow radio announcer at SHOM here in Montreal, that it was like we had been taken to church. It was really great. So I think that more artists need to keep that in mind, that they are not only performing their repertoire, but they're also connecting with their fans. Because I think in this day and age, with all these AI, you know, environments that we seem to live in, to be authentic is what matters.
1: There's a talked to and talked at notion I've noticed in concerts, that some stars are, they seem to think that that stage is theirs. And I don't think that's the case. I think the stage belongs to the audience and the star is invited to that stage. Now, that's philosophical, of course, of the fact that, yeah, obviously it's their touring and it's their stage. But I think the invitation comes from the audience. Katy Perry's show is the most recent show I saw last summer. And there was a little bit of a soapbox political preachy thing talking at me that I wasn't so keen on. I liked the show. I thought it was a great show, but it was very agenda driven as opposed to what you're speaking of, when somebody is giving you those sort of sweet comments and they're really kind of dancing with the souls of the crowd.
2: Yeah, very much so. And with Ray again, like, she just really had such a connection to her Montreal fans too. And I think it also depends, like, where you are, what venue you're at, all that kind of stuff. Like, I love that. I think she could have filled out our Bell Center here in Montreal, you know, which is, you know, Scotiabank size and all that kind of stuff. But she went to Place Bell, which is a little bit less. And again, it was just more of an intimate feeling. So I think artists really need to think about that. They need to know their audience and know what people need to see and want to see.
1: Are they setting their sights too high, or is there just not an appetite to pay so much?
2: Yeah, I think certain artists are setting their sights too high. Like, I remember when we got the news a couple of months ago that Zayn Malik, formerly of One Direction, was going to head out on this arena tour, not coming to Montreal by any means, but he was supposed to go to Toronto. I remember just thinking at the time, I'm like, I don't know that he could fill arenas. And I'm a fan of Zayn Malik, but he's not Harry Styles in the fact that he's had all these popular singles that would have been on the radio. Like, he's had a couple, but nothing to the effect or the amount.
1: It's been a while, too, hasn't it?
2: Yeah, it's been a while. And so I remember being kind of shocked that they were aiming so high. And then when we got the news that he was canceling, again, under the guise of illness and recovery, and maybe there is, you know, some truth to that, it just felt like, I feel like he overshot, his team overshot, And to fill arenas at this stage of the game, I think he would have had to re-earn it, and I don't know that he did. And so now we're left with, you know, him canceling.
1: Well, you could do that with Pussycat Dolls. Meghan Trainor hasn't really been that. I mean, there's a couple of new songs that are pretty decent. Post mm-hmm. Malone, though, should be able to fill all kinds of things, you would think. Mm-hmm. So some of these are big and some of these are not. And it does make me wonder about, you know, just ticket prices or oversaturation. There is a sort of template, boilerplate, homogenized kind of look to a lot of the shows these days. You've seen one, you've seen them all. You gone to one festival, you gone to them all, and in some cases, you go to a country festival, you could just interchange the graphics for a pop festival or a dance festival. So it seems like doesn't seem very special anymore.
2: Yeah, I would agree. I think there is a cookie cutter mentality that's going on. And maybe that's why some up and coming artists have more, power in a way, because they're just creating themselves right now. And so if you are kind of on the bandwagon early of an up and coming artist, maybe that's your route to go. And I do think, again, as we talked about earlier, I think you have to have a connection. And if people are not used to how you connect and you come off, especially too, if something is, again, pre-programmed and you're just not feeling that live connection, then I don't think people are going to go. And I was reading an article where they talked about how COVID has really changed things when it comes to younger people going to concerts, because they didn't have that opportunity for X amount of years and they got used to just falling in love with people online and watching streams of things. So I think maybe for some, younger people, going to a concert is not the rite of passage that it once was.
1: Yeah, I would agree. And the appetite, the goldfish appetite of clips versus shows is probably worth noting. There is a celebrity that used to be magical. Like, I used to always have the mentality that you sort of have to be unavailable to be mm-hmm. a star. And some of these people are so available online, and that's one way they develop audience, sure. But they're so available, you're not so urgent to go see them. And there's a text message that came in. It says, Shane, I saw INXS on a Friday night in 1997, then David Bowie on a Saturday night, the same weekend at the Warehouse in Toronto for under $100 for two of us each night. And to be able to, now that's a long time ago, so the mm-hmm. cost thing, but mm-hmm. like to see INXS and David Bowie, that was special then because they weren't so available. And it makes me wonder if maybe we're just diluting the pool.
2: Yeah, I'm a big fan of dance music, and especially 90s dance music. And I recently spoke to Cece Peniston, who I'm sure people know.
1: Finally
2: got to talk to her. Finally got to meet her in person. And she was actually talking about when she came out in the day, like in the early 90s, how her record label at the time wanted to have a mystique, you know, so to not be too available. And now she's like, fast forward 30 years or 35 plus years, and she's like, I have to be online, otherwise I won't matter, I won't be relevant. So she does a lot of social media content. So I think times really have changed, but I do see your point to going away for a while and having people miss you, kind of like Sade. Like, she goes away for 10 years, and then when people come back, when she comes back, everybody's excited to go see her.
1: Oh God, I'd love to see that show. Okay, so in the eyes of Kelly Alexander, not in the eyes of the radio listener, what makes a good concert?
2: Again, connection. And I think if you can go see an artist who you absolutely love listening to their music, and you can go see them live and, again, feel that connection. Because I've been fortunate to see many concerts. I'm actually a massive Janet Jackson fan, so we'll start there. And I love how she is so committed to playing the hit songs, playing them the way you know them, but also adding a little bit of spice and just the sheer entertainment factor of it. So I think that's what you want. And just that connection, even just if you're lucky enough to be in the first 10 or 15 rows, hopefully you'll catch their eye, and that will definitely change things for you.
1: It does get, when they become real people, mm-hmm. and you see the nuances of their face, their hands, their expressions, and that stuff's pretty cool, I must admit. That is one of the things about it. Kelly Alexander, 95.9 Virgin Radio in Montreal. Thank you for popping in and being a part of the conversation. I do appreciate your insights. Great to see you.
2: Thanks, Shane. Take care.
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1: Rain beginning overnight, windy with a low 11 or 52. Showers continuing tomorrow, and there's a risk of a thunderstorm in the afternoon. We could see 50 millimeters or just under 2 inches of rain in total. Tomorrow's high, 17. Showers ending tomorrow night. The temperature steady at 13 or 55.
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18: Uncle Bob's Bits, Summer Road Trip Edition. Bob Addison is in Surrey, BC. He's looking to drive the Coke and head east on a road trip. What are you planning, bud?
19: By the way, there was snow on... Oh, no, weather. Sorry. But there was snow on...
18: There was snow in Canmore and Banff, too, in Calgary.
19: Yeah. Oh, yeah, I saw those pictures. But
18: there was,
19: yeah.
18: I saw a great post. There's a lady I follow. She does wedding photos.
19: Yeah.
18: And out there, and they planned May long weekend. Let's do our wedding photos or engagement photos or something.
19: Yeah.
18: Yeah, and there was a very snowy photo shoot.
19: Makes it a white wedding, doesn't it, pal?
18: Oh. Thanks, Billy.
19: What did you say?
18: Thanks, Billy. Billy Adam.
19: Oh, my God. Oh, my God. I was so proud of myself that I wasn't paying attention. I apologize to you. Yeah. No, the Coca-Cola Halo was closed down, for a bit because of the snow the other day. Anyway. I have, as you know, Shane, but others may not, I'm adopted, and I have a hard time saying it for some reason today.
18: Clearly.
19: And I have, members of my birth family, out in the, on the prairie? On the prairies?
18: It'd be on the prairies, yeah. In the prairies? Oh, that's interesting. I don't know.
19: Yeah. I would say on the prairies.
18: In the prairies.
19: Yeah.
18: Living in the prairies, living
19: so
18: in the
19: anyway,
18: prairies.
19: We've mapped out some time this summer to drive to Manitoba, and
18: where in Manitoba? I'm from Manitoba.
19: Are you?
18: I was born there. That's where my dad was born there. Yeah, Flin Flon.
19: Oh, so not that close to Flin Flon, but we are going to the Paw.
18: Oh, that's close.
19: That's
18: in,
19: close.
18: In all
19: close
18: things, in road trips from Winnipeg, Manitoba terms, that's pretty close.
19: Yeah, yeah. What is it? A couple of hours?
18: I don't even know, actually. I just know it's close.

0: close. It's like, that's the two. That's the northern two towns.
1: So yeah, we're going to go to the Paw. We're going to go to Swan River. Mm. And to Brandon, and I haven't been to Brandon yet, ever since I found out about my birth mother and where she was about 20 years ago, where mm-hmm. she lived and where she taught. And she taught in a community called Carberry. She was a teacher, obviously, if she taught, about a half hour east of Brandon on the way to Winnipeg. So plans is to go visit family in those places. And my wife's family is over there too. And, my brother Sean, is moving into a new house in the next week or so in Penhold, Alberta.
0: Oh, Penhold.
1: So I think that's near your old neck of the woods,
0: right?
1: That's
0: Red Deer, yeah.
1: Yeah, so it's just south there, and he works at the federal penitentiary in Sylvan Lake. So anyway, we haven't seen him for a couple of years, so we figured although July is completely booked for the family right now, we've kept August open, so we're going to spend 2 weeks doing a lot of driving.
0: That's cool. Can I ask you about your mom, like your birth mom?
1: Sure.
0: Like, how does that feel? Like, is it exciting to realize you have more family and siblings and cousins and all the bits? Or, like, I mean, obviously, I mean, you love your mom. But, like, do you get excited to do these things? Do you feel obligated to do it? Like, how does that work?
1: No, it's always, okay, when I first, and this is a really long story, so I won't go into it because I can make things even longer, as we all know. I found out about my birth mom as she was dying, unfortunately. Mm. So I never got to meet her. I did get to talk to her on the phone, which was the most crazy day of, my life, like almost 20 years ago, actually. Oh, yeah. Yeah. 19 years ago. And, I'm apprehensive about everything. So this major, not life altering, but, life experience, you know, I was really nervous, understandably. And, it turns out they're just wonderful, beautiful people that are fun to hang out with. They all have good stories, and it sort of makes me, because my brother Sean was born 5 years after me, so I didn't find out about him until 20 years ago, and he ended up being brought up by my birth mother as a single mom. So, you know, whenever I hear stories about him, I would have been like a little rink rat hanging around the Brandon rink where the Wheaties played and mm-hmm. stuff. And Sean goes back and he talks about, you know, he was just at the rink all the time, and he helped out on game nights and stuff because family were part of the Western Hockey League and stuff. So it's cool. And like, you know, it connects dots. Like when I was 5 years old, I was just mad about hockey. Crazy about it. And my dad never gave a crap about hockey. He was a baseball guy. But I got him hooked on hockey by just 5-year-old and 6-year-old me starting to watch games. Mm. And he became a diehard Canucks fan. And then it turns out
0: he's regretted it ever since.
1: Well, yeah, unfortunately. But then, you know, that's where my passion for the game came from. So it's cool to connect some of the dots. Now, I still have no idea who my birth father is. So that's sort of a hanging sort of thing, but I don't worry.
0: Because there could be other siblings and stuff, right?
1: Absolutely.
0: Oh,
1: and,
0: interesting.
1: But I'm not, I have this connection at least, and we get together every few years and stuff like that. And it's been a while since we've seen them. And so we've flown in before and then gone from Regina to up to the Paw, but now we're going to go across the prairie. So
0: that's cool. Oh, Brandon's it's a flat place, but.
1: Well, no, I know. And I've driven in Saskatchewan before, and I actually don't mind it. You sort of lose track of time mm-hmm. when it's so flat.
0: Yeah.
1: Like here, you know, they always talk to you about the people from Saskatchewan rolling into BC during the summertime and navigating the mountain roads and stuff, where my God, there's turns.
0: No, I know. That's crazy.
1: Yeah. But anyway, so, yeah, no, we're all really looking forward to it. And as I said, you know, Michelle has some family that we're going to go visit too. Although, we planned out the whole trip, every day accounted for. And then our last two nights were supposed to be with her family in Lethbridge. And they've just told us that they're going to be in Montana that week.
0: Montana's not far from Lethbridge. You should go to Montana.
1: We might. I know there's some apprehension about going over the... Oh, my goodness. But you probably know about that. You've been to Montana, right?
0: I have.
1: The Going to the Sun Highway?
0: Yeah.
1: Have you been on that before?
0: No, I did never drive it, but I know about it.
1: Oh, it's beautiful. I did it once. The one
0: I was always towing a trailer. That's why I didn't do it.
1: Oh, yeah. So in some of the big parks in America now, if you are a non-resident and you want to drive through this awesome, beautiful highway, $100 U.S. each for me and my wife.
0: Yeah. Yeah, I've heard that they put some tolls in places. Yeah, it's a stunning drive, though. But that's an iffy road. Like, it's not a very well... It's not like the Coquihalla.
1: It's like the old... I was going to say it's sort of like the drive to Whistler up here before they did all the highway
0: improvements. Except you have a bunch of drivers from Saskatchewan and Brandon, Manitoba, towing their RVs and trailers on their way up. So it's probably your relatives that ruined it for everybody.
1: Yeah, that puts a bow on it.
0: Uncle Bob's Bits and his family tree.
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9: From the National Newsroom of the Canadian Press, I'm John Kennedy. One of the Canadians on board a flotilla trying to reach Gaza that was intercepted by Israeli forces says she spent 4 days in Israeli captivity and was forced to sleep with her hands tied behind her back in a room with the lights on.
10: Canadian Safa Chebi says Israeli forces also shot rubber bullets at her boat during the interception and that her hijab was also pulled off at the hands of Israelis. Chebi says soldiers took off most of the detainees' clothing, leaving them only with one layer on cold nights. The Canadians were among 420 individuals on 41 boats detained by Israel in international waters. Foreign Affairs Minister Anita Anand says, quote, Canada unequivocally condemns the grave mistreatment of Canadians in Israel. Those responsible for this egregious abuse must be held accountable. Israeli prison officials have denied any abuse. Naira Ahmed, The Canadian Press.
9: Alberta Premier Danielle Smith says a binding referendum this fall on separating from Canada wouldn't have worked. A judge last week threw out a petition from a separatist group, Stay Free Alberta. Smith told reporters today that courts likely would have rejected such a vote. Instead, Smith has announced that Albertans will be asked if the province should stay in Canada or if they want a future binding referendum on separation. Authorities in northeastern Congo have banned funeral wakes and gatherings of more than 50 people to curb rapidly spreading Ebola. The World Health Organization says the outbreak poses a very high risk for Congo, with 82 cases and 7 confirmed deaths. The outbreak is believed to be larger, with 750 suspected cases. The United Nations has released $60 million to aid the response. Former federal spending watchdog Kevin Page is rejecting the federal government's reasoning for why it hasn't presented spending projections showing how Ottawa will meet the latest NATO spending commitments. Prime Minister Mark Carney said earlier in the week that if he had to put a full spending plan out already, it would be dated by now because of how quickly modern warfare is changing. But Page says Ottawa should spell out the math in the next fall budget to show Canadians how it will reach the new target of spending 5% of GDP on defense by 2035.
8: You know, it's a major question mark. Like, how is Canada going to finance this? And will it be able to meet its targets as well, its fiscal targets of an operating budget balance 2028-29?
9: Foreign Affairs Minister Anita Anand told reporters in Sweden at a NATO foreign ministers meeting today that Canada met its last target and remains committed to meeting the 2035 figure as well. Police in British Columbia say the remains of missing actor Stuart McLean have been found. The Integrated Homicide Investigation Team says he was found in a community just north of Vancouver where the actor lived. McLean appeared on series such as Virgin River and Murder in a Small Town and may now be the victim of a homicide. This is the Canadian Press. In sports, the Montreal Canadiens are seeking to steal a second game in Raleigh, North Carolina from the Hurricanes tomorrow after starting the NHL's Eastern Conference Final with a 6-2 win there. The Hurricanes were more rested as they headed into the series with back-to-back sweeps in the first two rounds. The Toronto Blue Jays have downed the Pittsburgh Pirates 6-2 for a third straight win. Up 3-2 heading into the bottom of the eighth, the Blue Jays tacked on three insurance runs when Jesus Sanchez hit an RBI double and George Springer drove in two runs with a ground rule double. Toronto Raptor Scottie Barnes has been named to the NBA's all-defensive second team. Barnes had 114 steals and 116 blocks and led the league in clutch time blocks with 9. He combined 230 blocks and steals, ranked second in the league behind Victor Wembanyama of the San Antonio Spurs. From the Canadian Press, I'm John Kennedy.
11: Every minute after a stroke begins, 1.9 million brain cells die. Beat the sudden devastation of a stroke. Know the sign.
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18: Rain beginning overnight. Windy with a low 11 or 52. Showers continuing tomorrow, and there's a risk of a thunderstorm in the afternoon. We could see 50 millimeters or just under 2 inches of rain in total. Tomorrow's high, 17. Showers ending tomorrow night. The temperature steady at 13 or 55.
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19: Welcome back to the Kyle Horner Show. I am your guest host, Kristen Siapis, hanging out with you this Friday morning. And we have such a great show today. We have so much to talk about. There's lots happening. We are going to kick things off with our roundtable this morning with some great local leaders in our community. Just to my left over here, we've got local lawyer and political commentator Daniel Ablesser, who's with us. Good morning.
20: Thank you for having me.
19: Hey, how's it going?
20: Good. Great.
19: Yeah. Excited. You said this is your first time in studio.
20: First time in studio. I was away in Europe for a month. Just got back 2 days ago, so a little jet lag, but let's have at it.
19: That's a good reason to be jet lagged. That's no problem at all. We've also got Amherstburg Councillor Molly Allaire with us. Good morning, Molly.
21: Good morning.
19: Good morning. She's no stranger to the roundtable. I think we've been on the roundtable a couple
21: several times
19: together. Yeah. Lots of things to talk about. We also have our mayor of Kingsville, Dennis Rogers, with us this morning. Good morning.
22: Morning. How are you?
19: I'm so good. Well, let's dive right in. Our first topic of the morning. Here's the question of the day. Do you agree with the province's decision to allow bars and restaurants to sell alcohol until 4 a.m. during the upcoming FIFA World Cup? I feel like this comes up anytime we have like the Olympics, we got a World Cup, maybe the Euro Cup, like whenever we have these huge sporting events, the province always decides we're going to extend some hours. And then we always hear, you know, there's some concerns about what last call is going to look like. Sometimes it's is drinking too early. This is, in this case, we're talking about drinking too late. What are your thoughts about this, Mayor? What do you think?
14: You know, I'm always going to be a pro small business guy. And I think, you know, you give small business an opportunity, they're going to figure it out and, you know, they're going to do it responsibly. You know, I think our bars and restaurants, they need more support now than they've ever needed. You know, to me, I'm a supporter. Again, like this is a World Cup thing. There's a lot of support for it. People are going to be there. And again, you know, the business people are they're going to act responsibly. I always err on that side is they're going to make right choices because their family and their mortgage and everything's on the line.
19: Right.
14: So if we can give them an opportunity to be able to make more money in this economic climate, I'm in full support.
19: Do you think people really take it up? Like, do you think this is going to see an increase in the number of people hanging out in bars? And is there any kind of impact, you think, to the local area, like to law enforcement or I always talk about drunk driving and that kind of thing. Like, do you worry about that?
14: Yeah, I mean, obviously, it's definitely going to be an element. And, you know, obviously, the appropriate municipalities are going to be prepared. So, but again, I think this is an opportunity to be able to support your small business. I think when they opened it earlier for the World Cup,
19: right.
14: The Hockey World Cup, right? I think that was a little bit better because, you know, you can start a little bit earlier, late, obviously a different beast, a different animal. But, you know, of course, there are going to be some negative draw. But to me, the upside definitely outweighs that.
19: Yeah, I think sometimes it's just like the timing of the game itself. I don't know. Molly, what do you think?
15: Yeah, well, my husband loves to inform me of these things, but only 3 matches actually start at midnight, and none of them involve Canada. So that's kind of an odd way to do it.
19: Right.
15: So if you're looking at it from supporting your country, but I do understand there's fans of different games.
19: Sure.
15: Will it help? Like, I think this is a huge thing because I don't really see Amherstburg as a sports, like a big sports night. So it's so funny because I talked to like the local bar owners and I was like, hey, are you going to open up early? Like the last time for hockey, are you going to open up early? And they're like, we're going to play it by ear because like so far we haven't really had a huge crowd out for sports. So like Shooters probably will do good and stuff like that. But I think every bar gets to do it on their own and like the responsibility of it. It comes down to the responsibility. I do want to just encourage everyone, like, anytime you drink, please find a safe ride home, or I'm sure you can call your parents. Like, they will not care. Please just drink responsibly. But it does fall on the bar, too. So I know that we had a bar previously in our area of Windsor that, like, hey, they got shut down from their liquor license for, what, 30 days because of an incident of over-serving. So they have a responsibility, too. So I like the providing local shops with the opportunity to make a bit more bucks. I don't know if it'll be successful at 4 a.m. in the morning.
19: I mean, is it worth it to the risk? Like, this isn't just for World Cup. We're lifting it for all bars and restaurants. So this just means it's a free-for-all for everybody from June 11th to July 19th. Like, these are peak hours to be out partying late. Like, it's summer. It's beautiful. This is not just for World Cup when you open it up to everybody.
15: I know. I also think of, like, when I was a teenager, like, last call, we were at the bars until then. Like, I wasn't a big drinker, but I was always the designated driver. But like, it's funny because I see my nieces now and they're not big drinkers. They don't go partying all night long. They rather have parties at the house so no one has to drive or find a ride or pay for a taxi. It's cheaper at home, right? Like, they're being savvy. So I don't know how successful this will be.
19: I mean, that's also a question, is who's going to be more irresponsible? Like, we think of the young people being out late or whatever. People who are 19 to 20, it's actually like the 45-year-old men.
14: It's not my kids. It's probably my age group.
19: Yeah. For sure. I don't know. Does this increase the risk in terms of any kind of obligation that bar and restaurant owners have? Like, do you think you'll see people not opening later? I don't know. Daniel, what do you think about it?
20: Yeah, so I guess I'll start by saying I'm a supporter of a lot of what the Ford government has done, liberalizing alcohol sales in terms of corner store, grocery store. I don't quite understand what the rational connection is for this to World Cup. The games, I think as Molly said, I think there's 3 games that start at midnight. Those will be over by 2 a.m. So if we were talking about Olympics where something's in the middle of the night where it's during games, big supporter of that. That makes perfect sense to me. You know, hockey that's being played half a world away. I don't quite understand what the connection is between this and World Cup because the games are going to be over. So if the idea here is let's do economic development, okay, I can get behind that. If the idea here is let's do a test pilot on maybe doing this going forward, okay, I think maybe that makes some sense. But if the idea is that we want to tie this to the World Cup, well, the games are going to be over. So is the idea that, like, Europeans who are here for the games might be able to just stay out later and drink and party? Like, I think that creates some risk.
19: Yeah, it is questionable. Now, so the official quote in the release from Ontario Attorney General Doug Downey says, allowing restaurants and bars to stay open later means that fans can fully experience the energy, excitement, and atmosphere of the tournament while supporting jobs, strengthening local businesses, and driving economic growth across Ontario. Tell me that going out drinking with your friends until 4 a.m. is driving economic... I can't, Mom. I'm driving economic growth right now. Like, come on. You got to be kidding me right now. Also, 27 LCBO retail stores across the GTA and Ottawa are extending hours in the same... Only in the GTA and Ottawa, which I think is interesting. They're extending hours during the same time frame. Extended hours from Monday to Saturday will be 9 a.m. to 11 p.m. and Sunday from 9 a.m. to 8 p.m. I don't know. I mean, what do you think? Is this just... pushing an agenda? Is this just an opportunity that, well, it's World Cup. I mean, we have to be open later. It's World Cup. I don't think there's the demand for it. I think the risk is higher. I don't know. What do you think about this?
20: Yeah, I have no problem looking to liberalize our laws generally. As I said, I was just in Europe. I think that in Europe, I think in Lithuania, there is no closing time. You get a permit, and your permit, you pay your permit based on what time you want to close. So
19: right.
20: I think we could look at things like that in Ontario, and if this is sort of a pilot for that, I think that makes sense. But if this is just like, let's let the party go late, I don't quite understand it. I think it may actually create problems for bars, because what I've heard from somebody in the bar industry is that the 2 a.m. closing time actually creates a gap between dinner and going out to the bars,
19: mm-hmm.
20: and that if you actually had an earlier closing time, what you would do is you would create people going out for dinner Friday and Saturday nights and then going directly to the bars because the bars would be lively.
19: Right.
20: So I actually wonder if what you're going to have here is people not going out to the bar until after the game, and that could actually hurt them.
19: Right. Oh, well, that's an interesting one. All right. Final thoughts. Are we yay or nay on it?
20: I just don't. I don't see the justification, so I wouldn't support it.
19: All right, it's a nay. Molly, are you a yay or nay on this one?
15: I guess yay.
19: Yay. All right, we'll take it. Mayor Rogers.
1: Yeah, I'm a yay. I would give it to the business owners. And again, it's their business. They got to act responsibly. If they want to make money from it, they're going to manage it accordingly. I think we give them the opportunity to do that.
19: All right, very good. Well, you can text in your yay or nay. We'll hear what you have to say. You can always let us know what you're thinking. 519-792-2559. Be a part of the conversation. Right now, we're going to take a break. When we come back, we've got lots more for you with our roundtable on The Kyle Horner Show. 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
18: Rain beginning overnight, windy with a low 11 or 52. Showers continuing tomorrow, and there's a risk of a thunderstorm in the afternoon. We could see 50 millimeters or just under 2 inches of rain in total. Tomorrow's high, 17. Showers ending tomorrow night, the temperature steady at 13 or 55.
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19: Welcome back. You are listening to the Kyle Horner Show. I'm your guest host, Kristen Siapas, here with our roundtable. We've got Daniel Lublesser, Molly Allaire, and Dennis Rogers here with us this morning, chatting about all of the hot topics we're covering this week. And here's one for you. What about speed cameras? And apparently, last November, Premier Doug Ford made a move to ban municipalities across the province from using automated speed cameras. Well, the data's coming back. Instead of having these speed cameras, they're going to put up these signs, those digital watch your speed signs that say, they flash your speed. I actually have a friend who treats them like a game, like to see how high you can make the number go. I don't think that's how you're supposed to use them. You're supposed to actually slow down. And here we go. The data is back. There's an increase in 235% in the number of cars going 20 over the speed limit in some of these areas after removing these speed cameras. I don't know. Molly, what do you think about this? I know we were talking off air about it.
15: Yeah, so number one complaint for every councillor in the town of Amherstburg is speeding. Like, we just had a policy put in place for traffic calming, so that's great, but speeding. And I mean, like, even on side roads that are 40, people are going 60 and 70. Mm-hmm. We see it all the time of, like, so-and-so was pulled over and their license removed because they were going over 50 in, like, community safety zones. So speeding's a problem, but I loved the article of, like, the person's like, I told you so, Doug, I told you so, like, 15 times. It showed that there was an increase in speeding, doubled almost instantly after they're removed. And I just have to say, like, unless there's a consequence, people are going to do it. So it's the same with a child. Mm-hmm. So if there's a consequence and you get a ticket, you're obviously going to watch your speed. So if you're not ticketing in a regular area on a regular basis, sorry, if you don't want to get that ticket, then follow the rules of the road. Like, that's my genuine opinion. Mm-hmm. If you get a ticket, it's because you were doing something that broke the law. So yeah, they're in place to help out, because I will say this, police can't be everywhere. They are attending to other things like accidents. They are attending to other things like crime and everything. So they are not just there for speeding. And, like, they are exhausted. They do not have the support that they need either. So this was something to help out the police, to help out counselors, to help calm traffic. And they just took it away and gave us big signs, which is just another thing that we have to do, is install them.
19: Right.
15: And, like, no offense, but a sign is not going to slow me down. Like,
19: well, I mean, this is the question. If you really want to change behavior, what is it that works? And I mean, I think this is where the data is showing us what actually works and what doesn't. I don't know, Mayor Rogers, have you seen things out in Kingsville that have been similar?
1: Yeah, I'm very much a data-based decision maker. And, you know, I think the data doesn't lie in this one. And, you know, I know same for us, you know, our little community is, you know, speeding is a concern. And, you know, having the most, you know, up-to-date, up-to-the-minute data is very helpful if we got to install infrastructure and conversations we have with our OPP. But again, you know, we're a small community. You know, we have a small contract with our OPP. You know, they can't be anywhere. And I think, you know, people change behavior on a couple things. One is a consequence, and two is a financial impact. And, you know, these cameras, that's what they did. So, again, I think it was a tool, you know, where some may be overusing the tool, maybe not, right? But to me, it's like it was a proper tool if used properly, you know, helps the municipality. Because, again, at the end of the day, infrastructure is something we're all facing an issue with in terms of funding and figuring out and finding dollars for. So to have extra dollars for that, and maybe you can't get that funding support, you know, from the province, you know, in lieu of these cameras. So it's just... To me, it's, you know, speeding's an issue, and if there was something that was working, you know, go after those that are abusing it.
19: Well, it's interesting, too, in this article that we're reading from here, they also indicate, you know, that one of the unheralded benefits of the speed camera program is that cameras also produce data about how much speeding is happening, where it's happening, and it helps you as a municipal government to allocate resources to those areas where it's hotspots.
1: Yeah,
19: so the loss of those cameras... it sounds like it's twofold.
1: It is. And, you know, those signs, like, you know, the speed limit signs, you get data and information from that, too. It's just, it's just a slower process, right? So the cameras you get, my understanding is, you know, those are to-the-minute information that you get. And then the other ones, you know, you kind of download and you get it and you get more of a bigger picture for it. So. Mm-hmm.
19: Over to you, Daniel. I'm thinking about, like, the legality of this, too, that, you know, one of the pushbacks against these speed cameras and the different kinds of monitoring that we see across the city is people feel like their privacy is at risk, or they feel like they shouldn't be, you know, monitored by the big brother aspect of it. You know, is that a concern? Do you think people have a right to that, or is it just a part of our policing that we need to get used to?
2: Yeah, I don't see the major privacy concern here. I mean, the problem with it is it doesn't ticket the driver, it tickets the car. That's a bit of a challenge. I don't know. With this generally, I guess we'll keep it interesting. I'll go the other way a bit on this one. I think that these did become a cash grab. Some of the stories that you were hearing out of Toronto with, like, the printer that was printing off the ticket couldn't keep up with it because, you know, you're on an arterial road and somebody is going, you know, 62 in a 50 zone that, like, that's pretty safe. I think that...
19: hold on, though. Is it pretty safe or is the speed limit 50?
2: No,
19: like, what's the difference?
2: It is pretty safe. You know, I think that with the red light cameras, my view always was I didn't have a huge problem with that. I think if you go through a red light, like, you should get a ticket.
19: Oh, I have feelings about the red light cameras. Hold on.
2: I just didn't like it with the speed cameras. You know, I knock on wood, I've never got a ticket. I'm sure I'm going to get one going home now.
19: Never
2: got a ticket, never got in an accident. But
19: there's a, like, red light camera just up here at 11 miles.
2: I know. And frankly, you point that out, but that is the other problem with this. If you create cut through traffic incentives.
19: Yeah.
2: I notice that when I go home from work, I don't take the artery. I don't even take the collector. I'm taking the residential road because I know the quickest cut through. And so you start putting the you start using more of this and you do create that cut-through incentive. I don't think that's the main problem with it. I just don't like it.
19: Well, I mean, it's always a question, I think, in how, like, traffic calming in general, how do we change driver behavior? And you're absolutely right. People are going to find the path of least resistance. They're going to take that residential road, unless it's got speed bumps on it. So let's add speed bumps to all our residential roads. They're going to take the main artery unless it's got a camera on it. So let's add cameras to all the main arteries. We've got to really lock down if we want to change people's behavior.
2: You know what I think works well? I think the center bollard, which creates the chicane. I've noticed that. So the streets that have put up the center bollards, Norfolk and South Windsor, I think Northwood, I really noticed, like, that gets me. And that actually, because it just makes the lane feel tidal.
19: You got to squeeze through those. Yeah, you do.
1: But, you know, I'll play devil's advocate on this one. Is, you know, I think a lot of people enjoy those. But on the other side is you don't look at the replacements. You don't look at the insurance claims. You don't look at how many of those have been destroyed. You don't look at how many of those have been dragged somewhere else.
19: They get driven over.
1: And all those other pieces, right? So that is definitely an element in the decision that we have to factor into it. I think the main piece for this is, you know, again, to me, this is a tool. But we didn't really look at the policy. To me, I'm one of those, like, why don't we look at what the policy is that governs it? And then maybe that's a better choice as opposed to taking the tool away. So.
19: All right. Well, we need to take a break right now. This is a good conversation. We'll continue the conversation. You can stay here with us right here on the Kyle Horner Show. We've got our roundtable happening this morning. Daniel LeBlesser, Molly Allaire, and Dennis Rogers here with us chatting about all the topics. We want you to stay tuned. 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

0: Welcome back. You are listening to the Kyle Horner Show. We are here with our Friday roundtable here with Daniel Blesser. Good morning, Daniel.
1: Good to see you.
0: Yeah. Glad to have you here. Amherstburg Councillor Molly Allaire. Good morning, Molly.
2: Morning.
0: And our Kingsville Mayor, Dennis Rogers, is with us as well. Hey.
3: Morning.
0: Good morning. All right. So we've had some good conversations so far. We're going back and forth. Here is the question of the year, I'm going to say, I think, for our local community. Do you think, it was our AM800 news poll question of the day yesterday, do you think the Gordie Howe International Bridge will open before the end of spring? Now, I love this question, first of all, because the end of spring feels like it's in like 2 weeks. Like, is it happening that soon? Do you think it'll happen before the end of summer? Or do you think we're going to continue being stuck in this this back and forth? Now, Windsor Mayor Drew Dilkins came out this week and said the bridge should not open at the expense of a bad trade deal. He's saying keep it closed until that trade deal gets worked out. I don't know. What are your thoughts on this, Daniel? We'll let you go ahead first.
1: So June 21st would be the end of spring. So I'm going to say no. I'm going to say this is going to open July 4th. I think Trump likes Trump likes images. That's 250. I think that's 250. I think he will look to make a deal that he will claim is the greatest deal ever that will actually probably be worse. That, like, the best deal ever that any government's ever got is the Michigan deal on the bridge.
0: Truly.
1: Canada built it. We're spending $6.5 billion. And then once it's paid off from tolls, they get half of it for free.
0: Sure.
1: Best deal ever.
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0: Welcome back. You are listening to the Kyle Horner Show. I am your guest host, Kristen Siapis. Happy to be hanging out with you this Friday morning. And we are having lots of conversation about the things that are happening here at home and across the country. Now, we've got a vote potentially happening in Alberta regarding their separation. Premier Danielle Smith calling a referendum on a referendum, so to speak. We're looking at potentially having a vote in Alberta that would then open the door to the process that would begin that separation. It would require many, many other steps along the way. And this initial question really is just a question about whether or not we should have a referendum in Alberta on that topic. Here to dig into it a little bit deeper is our own political analyst, Scott Reed. Scott, thank you so much for joining us.
3: You bet. Good to hear from you.
0: Now, let's dig into this a little bit. Like, we're having a vote on a vote right now. Eventually, we might get to the real vote. This is just a vote about whether or not to have the vote. Is it worth it to add this extra step, or does it just indicate the posturing that's potentially happening here, the games that Danielle Smith is playing?
3: I think it's even worse than posturing. I think it's, I think it really has a whole series of, at least negative implications, if not downright, corrosive, consequences. So, we got a question about a question. We have a referendum on whether or not to have a referendum, right? Like it's, it's confusing. It's confounding. It is almost chemically designed to satisfy no one, to agitate everyone, obviously to accomplish very little, but we can be sure, we can be crystal clear and sure that this means that at least for the next 5 months, this is going to be a monster distraction.
0: Mm-hmm.
3: You know, it's going to be the dominant discussion in Alberta. And so, you know, Danielle Smith says as premier of the province that she wants Alberta to remain within Canada. But she's literally the sponsor of the separatism movement. She's literally writing the question for them. She is offering them a platform. She's giving them a 5-month window to rally their forces, to galvanize support, to spread disinformation, and to whip people up into a cause. So if this is a clever, shrewd, three-dimensional chess move by Smith, it utterly escapes me.
0: I mean, does it not just feel like a desperate attempt at claiming some corner of public opinion? Like it's like people pleasing on the worst level to look at these separatists and say, you know what, let's have this vote just to see. Like it's sort of to appease this vocal minority to bring them forward. Is it just a piece of politics that she's better left alone? Would it show more strength for her to say, you know what, this is ridiculous. I don't even believe in it. Why am I standing behind it?
3: It would show more strength. It would show more integrity as well, to be very direct. But
0: right.
3: Look, I'll take a run at it, okay? I'll make what I think is the best possible case for doing what she's doing. The argument goes, look, there is a deep well of grievance within the province of Alberta, and it's directed at Ottawa. There is a legitimate separatist movement. It's still a minority, but rather than let that fester, let's lift the lid on the pot. Let's provide a question within an orchestrated rules-based forum so that the debate can be had, then the question can be put, the vote can be taken, and the issue can be resolved. That, I think, is the most sort of benign way of looking at it, perhaps the most benevolent way of looking at it. And the shrewd political argument people make is, look, she has a voter coalition that includes a lot of the separatist and grievance sentiment. She has fed some of these grievances during her political career quite profoundly. She uses it as leverage to try to extract benefits from Ottawa. And so she's very wisely, she's outfoxing both the hardcore separatists and Ottawa, playing them off against one another, positioning herself so that she survives as leader of a party, premier of a province, and extracts a better deal out of the country.
0: Mm-hmm.
3: That's the argument. I think it's BS. I can tell you why, but that's the best case argument that you can make for Danielle Smith.
0: I mean, if it was to work out, as you said, if it was to work out in her favor, if she was able to take this separatist sentiment and weaponize it against Ottawa and get the things that she needs for her province, then maybe an argument could be made that this is, as you said, that this is a shrewd idea. And especially, you know, putting this vote so far in the future, you know, putting it, not that it should be tomorrow or anything, but we're putting it in October, which means that the majority of this year is going to be back and forth. Should we? Shouldn't we? Should we? What are you voting? How does the support work? Is this going to be a thing? It's going to be the topic on everybody's mind, and it's going to play into every negotiation, every agreement, every decision that happens anywhere between Alberta and Ottawa. Is this something that we can, you know, we can trust will fizzle out even after we have this vote? Let's say it fails. Or is this just going to exacerbate a problem? Is she creating a bigger problem for later that she's going to have to put out?
3: She's creating a bigger problem immediately. She's creating a bigger problem for later. And she is creating a problem that I would argue we don't as a nation, and Albertans don't really have the time to indulge. I mean, look, as premier of the province, she has, you know, she can focus on keeping Alberta within Canada and trying to keep Canada on the right course as we're under virtual attack from Donald Trump's White House. Or she can focus on keeping her party and her voter coalition together, which includes a number of separatists. She is choosing literally the latter over the former. She is choosing, now that these two things are coming into conflict, which I would argue she has helped to bring them into conflict, she is choosing to put first her desire to maintain and keep her party together and her voter coalition together rather than keep Alberta in the country. And we know the histories of referendum. I lived through 1980. I particularly lived through 1995. I was in Ottawa at the time. And we've seen what happened in Brexit. The history of these things is once you platform it, then every grievance that everybody has and can imagine and can summon gets funneled into that. And it is always easier to be on the side of let's shake the tree. And so best case scenario, what? 35% of Albertans vote in favor of separatism? And then what? Then you've got a third of your population says, I don't want to be part of the Federation. And then they're just, what, going to go away? She's
0: right.
3: Going to have to feed and care for that group,
0: right,
3: which will constitute 55, 60% of her voter coalition, all the more. So the best case scenario is still bad for her, bad for Alberta, and bad for Canada. And she's making the problem bigger and giving these people a larger, louder platform than they would otherwise have. To me, she is just literally stepping off the stool with a rope around her neck.
0: Is there a way out of it at this point? You know, we've got this vote now on the table. It doesn't constitute a referendum on separating. It does, just open the door to conversation. Is there a way out? Is there a way to stick handle it so that, you know, the vote fails and you go, okay, well, let's see what we can do next. You know, we let's pour our energy into, United Canada, United Alberta. How do you bring people together? Is it just that she's refusing to do the work of making everybody come together on this?
3: It's two things. I mean, literally, I think she's presiding over a party that demands this. And she watched mm-hmm. what happened to Jason Kenney. She herself helped to fuel what occurred to Jason Kenney, harnessing some of that sentiment, that grievance sentiment, which manifests itself in its most extreme voice in separatism. So she's harnessed it. She knows what it can do. So she is looking at it from the perspective of, well, I got to do this to save my job. My argument would be your job is less important than our country. And so, you know, what do I think is going to happen? Yes, if you looked at the polls today, you would say even this Frankenstein monster of a question about a question probably goes down 35-40% tops they get. But, you know, like, here's what's going to happen. The argument's going to be, you know what? We're finally getting some attention out of Ottawa. Mm-hmm. We're finally getting what Quebec got for all those years in the 60s and 70s.
0: Oh,
3: let's keep the knife at their throat. You know what? Vote in favor of this question because that there's no downside. We're not going to separate. All that does is then that kicks off another process that gives us more leverage over Ottawa. So the hardcore separatists will vote in favor, and then there'll be a strategic argument in favor of it, all of which she will have conjured. And, you know, the obvious analogy is, you know, she's the doctor who's gone down to her laboratory and created something that she soon will not be able to control and keep in the lab.
0: Let's say, what is the worst that we think could happen if this does go through as we're predicting? And I believe you on this, that I think this is how we're going to see it all unfold. What are we going to see in terms of impact to the rest of the country when, as all this unfolds over the next 6 months or a year?
3: Well, first of all, the Prime Minister will be forced to suit up on it. He has tried to handle it delicately and dance around it. Like, remember last week when he did the press conference on what they're calling the implementation agreement or on the pipeline, he didn't do a joint availability with the premier. Why? Because he knew we would be asked, standing right beside her, what's he think about all this? And he didn't want to have to upbraid her in front of everybody. So he's trying to prove, he's been trying to kind of keep clean gloves on this. He no longer will be able to. Then the rest of the country is going to start to feel resentment. They're going to be watching what happens. If the Pequis win the Quebec election in October, does that add another log to the fire where they say, well, look, we can see that the pipeline now seems to be moving along. Alberta, by playing this card, is getting some benefits. Time for us to jump back in. Then the British Columbians go, you know what, like, why are we being treated like the foregranted child? And then Ontario starts to get resentful,
0: right.
3: Just as we saw in 1980, just as we saw in 1995. Ontario starts to say, you know what, man, how come we're the doormat of the Confederation and we have to, like, now underwrite all of these concessions? So that's how it could go. It could become very ugly. And at a time when we're supposed to be focusing on major initiatives to offset the external threat of Trump, we're going to decide that's just the perfect moment to occupy ourselves with intramural trouble.
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2: Now the latest forecast from the AM 800 Weather Center. A special weather statement is in effect. We have periods of rain beginning overnight, windy with a low 11 or 52. Showers continuing tomorrow, and there's a risk of a thunderstorm in the afternoon. We could see 50 millimeters or just under 2 inches of rain in total. Tomorrow's high 17. Showers ending tomorrow night. The temperature steady at 13 or 55.
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4: Welcome back. You are listening to the Kyle Horner Show. I am your guest host, Kristen Siapas, hanging out with you this lovely Friday. You know what? It's nice and cool. It's sunny. We're before the rain. The rain hasn't gotten to us yet. We're enjoying it. I'm gonna say we're kicking off the weekend. I'm ready. I've got my umbrella ready. We're still gonna enjoy the weekend. It's coming for us. One of the things we want to talk about this morning is, honestly, one of my favorite guests. I love hanging out with this guy. This is Vincent Georgi, the executive director and chief programmer of the Windsor International Film Festival. He has spent some time at the biggest film festival in the world. He was at Cannes recently and saw some incredible things. We're gonna get his take on what he saw and what happened, and maybe we'll see some details arising up here at WIFF. Vincent, thank you so much for joining us this morning.
5: Christmas, absolutely. Happy Friday.
4: Happy Friday. So tell us, what was the festival like? Is this the first time that you've been?
5: It's the first time I've been, yeah.
4: Oh my gosh.
5: Really, really, really amazing. I'm actually still there till Sunday.
4: Oh, okay.
5: A couple more days, and I'm still in France right now, actually.
4: Oh, lovely, lovely.
5: Yeah, I got to make some time to call you, so of course.
4: Of course. So, thank you for being with us from across the globe.
5: Absolutely. Are you kidding me? It's been absolutely amazing seeing, you know, some of the world's, you know, biggest new films, and then what's going to be the big ones for this coming year, box office-wise and Oscars-wise. That's been really, really incredible. Meeting with, you know, filmmakers and distributors and sales agents from all around the world, talking at the film festival and talking about bringing the films to WIFF and their intentions, and meeting also a lot of people that are here that were at WIFF this past year. So reconnecting with people, and that's been fantastic.
4: Oh,
5: and
4: wonderful.
5: Attending a lot of events and that. It's amazing. It's also amazing to see the tuxedos and ridiculous gowns, whether it's 8 in the morning or 8 at night. It's high fashion here in Cannes for sure.
4: Oh, I love it so much. So tell me a little bit about the experience of it. What kind of takeaways are it? What is the experience like that might be a little bit different there than it is here?
5: Yeah, I mean, some of the experience for sure is how formal the event is. That's one. I would say how incredibly international it is with its audience. You know, you've got at any point in time when you're at an event or what have you, you might be hearing upwards of 10 different languages spoken within earshot. It's very, very, very international in that way. So that's a key piece. The vistas and the beauty of this festival too, just being right.

0: on the water and everything, that is, you know, an absolute huge piece. And also some of their traditions, like I attended some of their Midnight Madness traditions. That's been a lot of fun. You know, they've got a lot of, you know, a lot of standing ovations and a lot of, like, you know, regimented applause. Like when the filmmakers walk in the room, everybody must stand up and applaud. Very ceremonious. That's been really, really cool. It's been phenomenal. Yeah, it's been absolutely phenomenal, and representing WIFF and being here has been incredible.
1: Now, there's a few things that I'm pulling from a post from the WIFF Facebook here, a little bit of your report live from Cannes. There are no food or drinks allowed in the theaters, which is different than it is here. I think we're so used to being able to bring in popcorn and beverages and people opening snacks and that kind of thing. It must be a more reverent tone, I imagine, when the film opens.
0: Definitely. It's very, you've got to keep it very classy, very fancy. I've got to say the biggest challenge has been the no coffee, in a movie. I notoriously always sip coffee when I watch a film.
1: No.
0: So we can't bring anything in, and you're being searched when you go in the door and all this type of stuff. And whether, no matter what level of access we have, and we're VIP guests and all this type of stuff, nope, there's no food, there's no drink, there's none of it. So that's definitely a bit of a challenge, but, you make up for it just before, just after. There's actually a secret coffee bar in one of their main theaters where they actually give all the coffees away for free. So you can go there and like grab like 3 or 4 espressos before you go into the film.
1: Is there anything, you know, talking about going into the film, is there anything in terms of security that's much higher, you know, with these films being released or not having been released yet? Is there more of a security around that, phones and stuff?
0: Oh, definitely, yeah. You've got a lot of security on the phones. You've got a lot of phones that are taken away and put in cases you get back after your film, that for sure. I know there's protocols around even in the projection booth and that there's a security team that might be there with the film. The same thing actually we actually have at WIFF. Some of our films, if they're so far ahead of time and so high profile, there'll actually be a security guard sent from the distributor to like sit in the projection booth. It's kind of wild. So a bit of that going on. And also on the ground too, there's lots of security. Lots of police presence, lots of protocols here. So it definitely feels like a very safe festival, but it's definitely not Mickey Mouse. You know, it's a very, very controlled environment for sure.
1: Along with some of the other interesting tidbits you posted on Facebook here on the film festival site, there's also a few films that stood out to you. Are there any that you want to talk about that might be coming to WIFF?
0: Yeah, for sure. I can give some hints for sure. A phenomenal film I saw is called Paper Tiger. It's with Adam Driver and Scarlett Johansson and Miles Teller. It's a new crime drama set in the 1980s where a family gets involved with the Russian mob and it goes very, very badly. Mm. It's a solid crime drama. The performances are excellent. Very exciting film. I would expect some Oscar nominations for Adam Driver and Scarlett Johansson. They're really good in the film. It's called Paper Tiger. That film is excellent. The film will be seeing more of later this year. I don't doubt that. Another one that's fantastic from a Canadian filmmaker named Leah Nelson. She's based in Vancouver. It's an animated film produced by Seth Rogen. And get this, the voices are Julia Louis-Dreyfus and Bryan Cranston and Sarah Silverman and Sarah Sherman from Saturday Night Live. Like a fantastic cast. And the film is very funny as it deals with a serious subject, which is a young woman supporting her mother as she struggles with Alzheimer's.
1: Yeah, I've heard about this one already. Like, I feel like there's a lot of buzz about this one.
0: Yeah. Yeah, Chris, 100%. It's very touching. It's also very funny. Really good. And to know that the filmmaker is Canadian and there's some Canadian connections there makes my heart glow. So it's called Tangles.
1: I heard this one got a huge standing ovation and everyone left the theater in tears for that piece. Yeah. That was a huge one.
0: Yeah. It was a very big reaction and very emotional reactions to it. And the film premiered almost a week ago and people are still talking about it quite actively daily. That was a really, really big one. There's a wild film out of South Korea called Hope about this monster that's on a rampage, like a literal monster is on a rampage through this South Korean town. Action packed and kind of wild and kind of sci-fi. Michael Fassbender shows up into it at some point. That film's really quite good. A film called Fjord with Sebastian Stan. It's a really new, really strong new drama. That one's very good. A lot of great new films. Yeah, it's definitely like a strong slate of films that they've had here that are all world premiering, and I've had a lot of meetings. That's the thing too with Cannes, right? You're watching some films, but you know, we're in meetings from usually about 7 o'clock in the morning until usually about midnight or beyond. That's wow. It's early in the morning, late at night. Again, good problems to have, to be clear, but, you sneak in the coffees to cover up the dark circles right. whenever you can.
1: Well, we appreciate you working hard out there and bringing us all the greatest in international films, as you always do. And, looking forward to seeing some of them. I gotta come back to this film, Hope. Your review online is just, sure. And I have to know what you mean by this. It's left us all with questions. It seems very funny.
0: Yeah, because it's so unexpected what goes on in this film that I don't know what to even make of it. Like, it is so ridiculous. And there's some stuff that goes on screen that I've never seen in a movie before.
1: Well,
0: I'll leave it there.
1: I'm so used to getting your reviews on films to be so detailed.
0: Yes.
1: Tell us about who's in them and what goes into them and the moving
0: yes.
1: moments. This is so funny. This is unlike any review I've ever seen. So now you're creating this buzz around this film and we're going to have to see it.
0: 100. I do not want to be the person that spoils Hope. So I'll just
1: goodness.
0: Sure. Go for it.
1: Oh, my goodness. Okay.
0: Absolutely. That's a film that I'm like, you know what? You do you.
1: Okay.
0: One
1: more I'm going to ask you about. Minotaur is one that you posted about. Tell us about that one.
0: I loved it. It's my favorite of the festival so far. It's an excellent drama out of Russia about a corruption within a family and how corruption plays out in a household. It is excellent. Like, the acting and writing are absolutely unbelievable. The filmmaker, I wasn't sure if he'd ever work again. He almost died during COVID. So
1: the fact
0: that he's made another film is great, let alone it's this good. Again, it's called Minotaur. It's my favorite of Cannes by far. I think it's excellent. I really hope it does win the Palme d'Or tomorrow night.
1: Amazing, amazing. Okay, all right. Well, we will keep an eye out. We will see who goes away with the awards and what is headed our way for Windsor International Film Festival coming up
0: 100%.
1: This fall. We're all marking our calendars and counting down the days for sure. Thank you so
0: 100%.
1: Much, Vincent. We really appreciate
0: Thanks,
1: you being
0: Vincent.
1: With us from afar.
0: Always. Thank you.
1: That's Vincent Georgie, the executive director of the Windsor International Film Festival and the chief programmer. I just love the idea of him being out there at that festival.
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5: From the National Newsroom of the Canadian Press, I'm John Kennedy. Foreign Affairs Minister Anita Anand says Canada received reports of serious mistreatment involving Canadians who were detained by Israeli forces after an aid flotilla headed towards Gaza was intercepted. She says all 12 Canadians have now arrived in Turkey and are receiving medical treatment. One Canadian activist alleges detainees were beaten, restrained, and subjected to harsh conditions while in custody. Israeli authorities deny the allegations of abuse and described the flotilla as a publicity effort supporting Hamas. Canada says those responsible for any mistreatment of Canadians must be held accountable. Canada's top doctor says the risk of the Ebola virus affecting people in this country remains low.
6: Chief Public Officer of Health Dr. Joss Reimer says a person in Ontario tested negative for Ebola after returning from Ethiopia with symptoms consistent with the virus. That means Canada has zero confirmed Ebola cases. Canada is responding to the outbreak abroad with new screening measures at the border. Ebola is spreading rapidly in the region of the Democratic Republic of Congo, as the World Health Organization says the global risk remains low. Naira Ahmed, The Canadian Press.
5: Alberta Premier Danielle Smith says separatists should focus on winning support in October rather than targeting her leadership. Her government plans to ask Albertans whether they want to begin the process of a future separation referendum. Some separatist organizers say Smith betrayed supporters by not putting a direct vote on independence on the ballot. They have suggested frustration could lead to pressure for a leadership review, but Smith says she will campaign for Alberta to remain in Canada. American streaming companies are criticizing new Canadian content rules introduced by the CRTC. The regulator says larger streaming platforms will have to contribute 15% of their Canadian revenues to Canadian content. Industry groups representing U.S. companies say the policy unfairly targets foreign businesses. Canadian media organizations argue that the changes follow long-standing broadcasting principles. The new rules also lower contribution requirements for traditional broadcasters. The establishment of a national marine conservation reserve on British Columbia's central coast will protect an area larger than Prince Edward Island. Six coastal BC First Nations signed an agreement with the federal and provincial governments that will designate 6,700 square kilometers as part of the reserve, which was also designed as an Indigenous protected and conserved area. Professor of Environmental Studies at the University of Victoria, Natalie Band, says that's good news for the six First Nations partners.
7: By them being co-managers and using their own authority to designate them as Indigenous marine protected areas, their authority to manage and steward their own waters is being recognized by other levels of government in Canada.
5: A federal official says all fisheries, with the exception of bottom trawling, will be able to operate in the area once the agreement is finalized. This is the Canadian Press. In sports, the Montreal Canadiens are seeking to steal a second game in Raleigh, North Carolina from the Hurricanes tomorrow after starting the NHL's Eastern Conference Final with a 6-2 win there. The Hurricanes were more rested as they headed into the series with back-to-back sweeps in the first two rounds. The Toronto Blue Jays have downed the Pittsburgh Pirates 6-2 for a third straight win. Up 3-2 heading into the bottom of the eighth, the Blue Jays tacked on three insurance runs when Jesus Sanchez hit an RBI double and George Springer drove in two runs with a ground rule double. Toronto Raptor Scottie Barnes has been named to the NBA's all-defensive second team. Barnes had 114 steals and 116 blocks and led the league in clutch time blocks with 9. He combined 230 blocks and steals, ranked second in the league behind Victor Wembanyama of the San Antonio Spurs. From the Canadian Press, I'm John Kennedy.
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9: True or false? Did Andrew Jackson have a parrot named Pole?
10: Attention golf fans. 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
10: Plus, we'll answer your questions in the mailbag segment. A listener wants to know if a famous line from the movie Jaws was scripted or improvised. And in the news, he just got out of jail, so what does he do first? You guessed it.

0: Welcome back to the show. 100 countries around the world and the iHeartRadio Talk Network, coast to coast in Canada and United States. And we're excited because we have a guest again today. He'll be on a little bit later talking about cars. He's been on with us before. Sean Shapiro, the former TikTok traffic cop, because since he was on the last time, he retired.
1: That happens, you know.
0: What, retirement? Well, for some people. Let's go back in time.

0: He's got. Well, that was great. That was great. For those of you who don't know, that's not Bob Dylan. It's not. Close.
1: It's not AI Bob Dylan.
0: No, it's not. It's Roy. Right.
2: Yeah.
0: He's got this one I call, he's got presidential wood. Greg Harkins. Yes.
2: Who?
0: Greg Harkins uses techniques passed down from the mid-1800s. His creations are more than 20 countries. We're in a lot more countries than he was. And in homes of many famous people, such as former presidents.
1: I hearken to think about it.
0: That's Harkins. That's right. Bill Clinton, George Bush, Ronald Reagan, Jimmy Carter, former Vice President Dan Quayle, Paul Harvey, the great radio guy from years ago,
1: yeah, like
0: Bob Hope, Harvey. George Burns, and Pope John Paul II, and John Glenn, among others. So he has created some great stuff. What has he created? Rocking chairs.
1: Ah.
0: Rocking chairs for those people who are off their rocker, I guess. Each piece
1: for George Burns?
0: Yes.
1: Maybe for his cousin, too, Sideburns.
0: Sideburns, yes. It was a sideshow. Say goodnight, Gracie. Each piece of furniture is handmade, not machine-made. Greg uses a green and dry wood technique for his chairs, which results in a durable piece of furniture, an heirloom, if you really think about it, which we pass down for generations. All the furniture is pegged, so no nails are used.
1: Okay, in 1807, Nick, you were born.
0: Mm-hmm, yep.
1: To celebrate his victory in a war that he had just won, he wanted to give his troops something special. So Napoleon issued what he called the Proclamation Rabbit Hunt.
0: Oh.
1: And they all went on this rabbit hunt.
0: Right.
1: But apparently a large group of rabbits banded together and decided to attack Napoleon and another person that he was with.
0: Ah, okay.
1: It became a problem because the troops saw Napoleon being attacked by rabbits. So they had to slaughter all the rabbits, I guess.
0: That wasn't Bunny. I mean, funny.
1: It got hairy.
0: It did. Oh, I haven't been hairy since 1982.
1: But, you know, they slaughtered all those rabbits, cut off their legs, and they all had good luck ever after.
0: Well, it's been said many times before, so this is nothing original. But, you know, usually a rabbit's foot is a good luck charm. No, not for the rabbit, right?
1: not for Lefty.
0: No. Lefty the rabbit. That's right. Same thing with chicken wings, right? You know, it's like, you know, they just chop off their chicken wings. But they don't fly anyway.
1: Yeah, why are buffalo wings made out of chicken? This is a conundrum.
0: It is. Well, just like German.
1: I prefer my buffalo wings to be made out of buffalo.
0: Well, here's the thing. So there's another podcast that you might want to check out. It's called Flavor Files. It's one of my colleagues here at Newstalk 1010 here in Toronto, a part of the iHeartRadio Talk Network. His name is Jerry Agar. He and his son have a show called Flavor Files. So in the show, he had asked us here at the radio station to come up with a food that they never thought was it popular, like avocado toast. But what I decided to do in the spirit of our show is I said, how about foods that you think were from one place, but they're not? So I talked about German chocolate cake, which is not from Germany.
1: Right.
0: French fries are not.
1: It's the guy's name.
0: Right. And French fries are not from France.
1: Belgium.
0: Here's my next fact. I call this not Crest toothpaste, but Pest toothpaste. Ancient Romans used abrasive. Oh, no. You know the ancient Romans, don't you?
1: Mm-hmm.
0: They were quite creative. Ancient Romans used abrasive mixtures for oral hygiene that included crushed mouse brains, bones, and oyster shells to clean and whiten teeth. Before Crest.
1: Crushed oyster shells.
0: Right.
1: Crushed mouse brains
0: and bones. Yep.
1: Why? I would think the skull, not the brain.
0: Well, because they needed like abrasive mixtures and I guess maybe.
1: And acidic maybe.
0: Right.
1: The brain might be very acidic.
0: So before Crest, there was Pest, right?
1: Yeah.
0: These ingredients were part of a modern, by their standards, modern standards, bizarre dental regimen, which also included using, and we've done this on the show, human urine for its ammonia content.
1: Yeah.
0: And as we mentioned on the show before, because they use human urine for mouthwash, they didn't call it Listerine, they call it Pisterine.
1: Pisterine. Andrew, this was my tease.
0: Yes.
1: I said, true or false, did Andrew Jackson have a parrot named Pole? Well, it is true.
0: Right, okay.
1: Not
0: so
1: only
0: true.
1: Did Andrew Jackson have a parrot named Pole, he taught the parrot how to speak very clearly.
0: Right.
1: Upon his death, one of Andrew Jackson's requests was to please have a perch set up so that pole could sit near the casket.
0: Oh, that's very nice.
1: Isn't that great? Yeah. Well, in came the priests, and they began to speak, and Pole began to scream out obscenities.
0: What? Really?
1: To the point where they had to kick Pole out of Andrew Jackson's funeral because he would not stop screaming very horrible obscenities that Andrew Jackson told him to do. Isn't that great?
0: It is. Shut the front door. How about getting wiggy with it? In the 17th and 18th centuries, powdered wigs became popular because they were more practical in terms of, like, cleaning them. More practical than lice, going through, like, your real hair with looking for lice, which was a severe problem at the time. So the wigs hid the lice, and it was easier to wash the wigs.
1: Plus the fact when the lice got big enough, they could twist the hair around as you were walking down the street.
0: That's
1: why it was in the back. Now it's in the front.
0: That's why they call him Curly.
1: My God.
0: Yeah.
1: Valentina Tarasova was the first woman in space. 1963. What a great year.
0: It was a fantastic year.
1: Yeah, yeah. So the Soviet Union sent Valentina up in space, but remember, they knew very little about space. So they basically told her, look, we're going to put you in the capsule. We're going to send you up in space. You'll be up there for a day or so, whatever. So pack light.
0: Yes. So,
1: okay. But they asked her to bring toiletries with her, which she forgot by mistake, left them in the room before she entered the capsule.
0: No.
1: So she notoriously had no toothbrush to brush her teeth or any toiletries that they brought toiletries up with them. Speaking about Pistarine.
0: Well, yeah.
1: They brought their own toothpaste and toothbrush.
0: Wow.
1: And she forgot. It was a faux pas.
0: It was. Or a rabbit paw.
1: I was just going to say, speaking of paws.
0: On February 4th, 1912, there was an Austrian-born Parisian.
1: Nick was only about six, I think.
0: At the time, yes, exactly. Yeah, you just said 1901 in the previous fact. How could I be six in 1912? But then again.
1: You were a slow grower.
0: No, no. You went to New York City High School, so that explains a lot.
1: Duh.
0: So a Parisian tailor, which really was born in Austria. He was Australian. No, he was Austrian, right?
1: Yeah. Austrian. Franz, and he went to Paris.
0: Right. Franz Reichelt. R-E-I-C-H-E-L-T. Right. Reichelt. Also known as.
1: Reichelt.
0: Reichelt. Welch.
1: Yeah.
0: He was known as the Flying Tailor.
1: The old Flying Tailor.
0: Yes. Well, the reason why they call him the Flying Tailor is because he jumped from the first platform of the Eiffel Tower wearing a suit that would serve as a parachute, the parachute suit. The garment was bulky, made of heavy silk and rubber, and resembled an oversized coat. Now, he had asked the
1: what was his name?
0: Franz Reichelt.
1: There's a memorial for him right at the bottom of the Eiffel Tower.
0: Although authorities granted permission on the condition that he use a dummy, but then again, he was one, he arrived at the tower and he announced that he would make the jump himself.
1: Yeah, he's a daredevil.
0: After hesitating on the ledge for 40 seconds.
1: Now he lives with the devil.
0: Right. After hesitating on the ledge for about 40 seconds, he jumped.
1: Did he live?
0: The suit failed to open, folding around him instead. He plummeted straight to the frozen ground and died on impact.
1: And thus, no one ever tried to do that again. You gotta hand it to the French, you know?
0: Well, that's why he was the Flying Tailor just once.
1: You know, I look at the French like the people that have a lot of good ideas but never actually make them happen. You know, we put this thing above them, put some strings, and we'll call it parachute. But we'll wait for the Americans to perfect it. In 1936, Nick, you were about 14.
0: Oh, yeah.
1: In 1936, yeah. John Steinbeck, one of my favorite authors, by the way.
0: Yes.
1: Of Mice and Men. Did you ever read of Mice and Men?
0: Of Crushed Mice and Men from the Romans, yes.
1: Yeah, Crushed. You brush your teeth every day. Yes. He was writing of Mice and Men in 1936 when his Irish setter, Toby, was left home alone that night by his wife, who left the door open to his study, and Toby ate and shredded half of the manuscript for Of Mice and Men.
0: Whoa.
1: The only copy of that time, which he had to then rewrite.
0: Oh, wow.
1: So much for editing.
3: Nick and Roy will continue with totally useless information.
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16: Here's the latest forecast from the AM 800 Weather Center. A special weather statement is in effect because of heavy rain. We could see 50 millimeters today. There's a risk of a thunderstorm as well. Windy with a high 17. Showers ending overnight. The temperature steady at 13 or 55. On Sunday, mix of sun and cloud with a 30% chance of showers, the high 23, and a mix of sun and cloud Monday, the high 25.
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0: Hey, thanks for joining us here on the show. Totally Useless Information with Nick and Roy. 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You click on the Nick and Roy store. And you order yourself, for a loved one, a birthday message. Now, I just got an email this morning from someone who asked, how does it work? Can they just play it over and over again, or you just play it once and that's it? So I explained. We send a media file, And with all the perfect, the show that we put together, a special totally useless information show for the person on the day, talking about the facts on the day that they were born. And they can play, they can share it, they can do whatever they want. And so
1: we find that most of the people are sharing it with so many people that it's overwhelming now how many requests we're getting for these. But you just go to nickandroy.com, you type on the Nick and Roy story, tap on that up at the top of the page, and you can hear a sample. It's fantastic. It's one of the best gifts you'll ever buy for somebody. And again, like we said, you don't just hear it once and it's gone.
0: Right.
1: You can actually send it to your friends, and most people will, because it's that fun.
0: It is.
1: You know?
0: Yeah.
1: And the mini show is put together for their birthday. And it is a blast, and you can actually customize it and even leave recordings. Your loved ones can leave recordings. We built that in now. It's fantastic. It's a lot of fun.
0: That's nickandroy.com.
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1: Hey, Nick.
0: Yes.
1: Speaking of totally useless.
0: Yes. Yeah, I'm Meep. So over the years that we've done this, since over 300 plus episodes and just about 7 years, we asked the voice lady who does a lot of the intros. She does a great job. I don't know how she came up with me being Meep and you being Vroom Vroom.
1: You know, it's a long story, Nick, and I don't want to get into it right now, because guess who's here?
0: He's here. The former TikTok traffic cop, and he's former only because he didn't get into any trouble. Right, Sean? Right. Okay.
18: No trouble. You know, just needed a change of scenery. Less driving.
1: Well, he's never been convicted. Let's put it that
0: way. No. Sean, formerly of the Toronto Police Service, now the former TikTok traffic cop, as I said, Sean Shapiro. Welcome back to the show.
18: It's good to be here. It's been a while.
0: It has been.
1: Yeah.
0: And so, you know, we miss your voice. You have this great, what they call in the business, great pipes. You have some great speaking voice, yeah. And it sounds...
1: They used to call me that in high school.
0: Yeah, right, exactly. So let me ask you this. Yeah. Now, you were traveling to your office, as you said, and you were rushing to get there. So this is my first question before we get into some facts about cars and whatnot and laws. And have you ever gotten a traffic ticket? Have you ever gotten a speeding ticket?
18: Well, I was 16 or so, and I got two. So one was for doing 15 over, although I don't know what my actual speed was. That's what I was charged with.
0: Okay.
18: So no demerit points. Lucky. And I also got one for a stop sign, or failing to stop for one.
0: Right.
18: And I was on the way to meet a friend, and I was pulled over by a York Regional Police officer who I later worked with through the motor squad. So I, whenever seeing him, remind him that he gave me a ticket.
0: Right. Mm-hmm. Okay.
1: Did you ever get a speeding ticket, Nick?
0: Once. Yeah, I did. I did on the Hutchinson River Parkway in the Bronx.
1: Me too.
0: I did.
1: Hutchinson River Park.
0: Yeah.
1: And the police officer was very, very nasty. And my grandmother was in the back seat.
0: Oh,
1: he kept cursing.
0: Oh, no.
1: He was cursing a lot. And I told him, you want to watch your language? My grandmother's sitting in the back seat. And he got even more agitated. And then I went to court because he wrote down like 10 miles more than the speed limit that he told me I had been over or whatever.
0: Oh,
1: so,
0: wow.
1: Yeah, the end result was he went into court. He got so nasty that the judge reprimanded him like three times and then let me go for the ticket.
0: Wow.
18: That's, you know, I like to hear that, because there's no reason to be nasty. You can be professional and stern, but when you go and curse and truly be nasty, there's no call for that.
1: And he was ugly too, you know.
18: Well, so ugly, that's not help. Okay.
1: Yeah, that didn't help.
0: So let me ask
1: you. He wasn't a good looking man like you, Sean.
0: Right.
1: Know?
0: Yeah. No,
18: I appreciate that.
0: Wow. Lay it on
18: with the pipes.
0: Yeah. Let me ask you this question then. It's a great segue. So, when you give someone a ticket, what kinds of excuses have you gotten where you roll your eyes? What kind of excuses did they try to get out of the ticket?
18: Well, it depends on the ticket. Always the speeding tends to be I have to poo, pee, or other kind of emergency, right? And my response was always, there's a bathroom at that Esso station. Let's go.
1: Now you do what Nick does. Just do it right in the car.
18: Oh, no. It's always an option, I suppose.
1: You don't want to buy his used car, you know?
0: So hold on. So you would escort them to the next gas station?
18: Not an escort. I would follow them there, and then I'd write their tickets while they were taking care of business. Now, I have a feeling they were just hiding out waiting for me to, you know, to look like it was an appropriate amount of time to do whatever kind of business they had to do. But they were shocked when they came back and they had a handful of tickets.
1: You know what I would have done, Sean? I would have actually done it right there. And so you would feel bad for me and not give me the ticket.
18: I was a traffic cop. No heart. I didn't feel bad for people.
0: Wow.
18: They caused their situation not
0: well,
18: me.
0: That's true, right? Because if a cop is pulling you over, not just to say hello and you know, have a nice day, like you were obviously, the person is breaking the law. They have broken the law.
18: You pull someone over because they did something wrong. You're holding them accountable. You're trying to change that behavior going forward. And if you felt bad for every sob story, you wouldn't be very effective in that role. And you know, I heard it all. And when I was a brand new cop, I gave a lot of warnings and I kept seeing the same offenders. In fact, I got one guy, I pulled him over. He had no license on him. He had some other issues, but he was driving his mom in the middle of the night to some factory to work. And I bought that. Almost a year to the day later, I pulled the same guy over with the same issue and the same excuse. But guess what? He got the ticket the second time, I learned.
0: So not only did he get the ticket that time, he also was grounded by his mother, right?
1: Sean. You're right. These people break the law and they think they can get away with it.
0: Right.
18: And he was driving a Volkswagen, which made it even worse.
1: Oh, right. He had to have a good tailwind in order to speed, you know?
18: But you know, I had someone, I'll never forget this one. I pulled someone over for using their cell phone and they said it was an emergency. Well, under the Traffic Act of Ontario, you can use your phone for an emergency. So okay. I assume they were calling 911, but right. No, they were calling home to make sure the dog sitter fed their puppy.
1: Ah, well, that could be an emergency. You know?
18: Not for me.
0: So we've invited you back. I don't know why, but we have invited you back to the show. We don't know why you accepted the invitation, but we do appreciate it here on Totally Useless Information with Nick and Roy.
1: Well, Sean, he's a cop, Nick. He's just trying to figure us out.
0: So the reason why we're
1: interrogating us, I think.
0: Yeah, we're interrogating him. So as we call you the former TikTok traffic cop, but you're still doing TikTok, aren't you?
18: I'm still doing TikTok. I've actually got a website now called askatrafficcop.ca or .com. They both work. It depends if you are anti or for the Canadian thing. So if you go there, you can ask questions. I answer them, and we're having a lot of fun. We never really stopped. In fact, it's become my therapeutic way of giving back.
1: What I like about Sean, Nick?
0: What's
1: the real reason I like Sean, he has integrity.
0: Well,
1: okay.
0: Yeah, that's important.
1: He has so much integrity, he once gave himself a ticket for speeding.
18: Actually, I gave myself a warning and a stern talking to, and then I just went about my day.
0: Then he started to cry, and then he had sympathy for himself.
1: Yeah. And then he peed his pants.
0: it all comes full circle. See how it works, Sean?
18: Absolutely.
0: I'm sure you've prepared some information for us, some useless information regarding cars or anything of the likes.
18: I don't know if this is totally useless or not.
0: Okay.
18: But it's important for your listeners. A electric bicycle is a motor vehicle, despite the fact that it is considered a bicycle under the law in Ontario.
0: Okay.
18: And this is important because, and not useless at all, because if you are impaired by drugs or alcohol and you're riding that bicycle, it's an impaired driving charge. So that's actually the most important thing to know.
0: Okay, so you say Ontario, but how many jurisdictions would you imagine this similar law would occur?
18: It's actually a motor vehicle across Canada, but the law for e-bikes is the one that I was referring to is specific to Ontario. If you have an electric bicycle that is considered an e-bike in Ontario, if it has no more than 500 watts power, no more than 32 kilometers an hour top speed,
1: what it gets special privileges. What is 32 kilometers in miles per hour?
18: 25. Does that work out to?
1: That's what we have down here, 24. You can't go over 24 miles an hour.
18: So then you treat it as a bicycle provincially.
1: Right.
18: But federally, under the Criminal Code of Canada, that's a motorcycle or a motor vehicle.
1: Do any of you have electric bikes?
0: No, I don't.
18: I have an e-bike that I don't ride very often. And it doesn't do very much, especially with my 300 pounds on it. But, it cries a lot when I ride it.
1: I have a really good e-bike. It makes me look like I'm actually bicycling and you know, the pedals go around and I just, my feet go around with them, you know?
0: Right.
1: And everybody's like, wow, you really stay fit by riding your bicycle. You know, I'm like, oh yeah, you know, and it's really the e-bike doing all the work, dragging my big, you know what, around.
0: Yeah. And it's a stationary e-bike in his case.
1: Yeah. It's a stationary e-bike I have. Yeah. It doesn't go very far.
18: Well, you know, when they're stationary, there's much less chance of getting arrested when you're using them.
1: Yes. Well, not when you fall over all the time.
0: Right.
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0: 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And I, in all the years, and I've seen your promo videos about pedestrians, they have a responsibility as well, not just the car driver.
18: Well, everybody who uses the road has a responsibility. There's different levels of ticketable offenses. But at the end of the day, when you roll the dice and you roll wrong, you get hurt. And there's far less protection when you're walking than when you're driving.
1: Exactly. Did you know? Let me throw this one at you.
0: Sure.
1: Sir Alec Guinness warned a guy, another actor, 1 week before he died in a fatal car crash. He said, if you drive that crazy sports car, 550 Porsche Spyder, you'll be dead by next week. Alec Guinness was talking to James Dean, who then, the next week, died in a fatal car crash.
0: Wow.
1: So he predicted his death.
18: Or did he plan it?
1: He could have planned it.
18: Dun, dun, dun.
1: You don't know. You don't know. So, how the cops think now?
0: That was Sir Alec Guinness. Was he drunk at the time? Did he have like a Guinness in him?
1: He did. Well, they named the beer after him after that.
0: They did.
1: This
0: okay.
1: guy can predict anything.
0: All right. So, there's a designer, Sir Alec Isigonis, was focused
18: say that
0: on
18: five times fast.
0: How about one time slow? On maximum space efficiency, aiming to fit four adults and their luggage in a car just 10 feet long. So he had a design team. He had seats placed directly on the factory floor, asked various people from his office staff that were 6 feet tall to sit in them to determine exactly how much space they needed. They used the string to mark out these dimensions, which directly informed the final and incredibly compact layout. 10 feet long, four adults and their
1: Mini
0: luggage.
1: Mini Cooper?
0: Yes, it was a Mini Cooper.
1: Ah, see, I knew it just by the design of the Mini Cooper. So ridiculous.
18: Yeah. In terms of traffic law, I try and find stuff that's useless, but it's all these obscure, it's more obscure or lesser known and totally useful. Like, did you know that skateboards aren't legal for use on the road?
0: Really?
1: Skateboard?
0: So where would they be?
1: In Canada.
18: Well, listen, laws are different everywhere, and I focus generally on Ontario, but a skateboard is not, it's a toy. It's not a vehicle for use on the road.
1: Oh, true. It's not a transportation device. It is a recreation device.
18: Some will argue.
1: Device.
0: Okay, but I've seen some motorized skateboards, seriously.
18: Totally prohibited. Yeah. Those electric skateboards are not permitted on the road. And they're motor vehicles, like we were talking about it, because it's propelled by something other than muscles, muscular power. But they're a huge problem. So are the one wheel. Have you seen the one wheel balance kind of gizmo gyro?
1: No.
18: They're amazing.
1: That's ridiculous. How the hell are you going to drink and drive that?
18: Well, I have video of a guy doing 90 kilometers an hour on the highway, like, being passed by vehicles, just standing up on a one-wheel unicycle, they're ridiculous.
0: Wait. Was he wearing a helmet?
18: You know what? A lot of these guys take their safety very seriously. They put their brain in a bucket so that we can
1: if
18: find it.
1: If they took their safety very seriously, they'd be driving Hummers.
0: Yeah. I'm going to segue from four people in that really small 10-foot car. What is the most amount of people that, Sean, that you've seen crammed into a car that was obviously illegal that you had to pull over and count? What was the most amount of people in that car?
18: I can't think of a big number. I mean, anytime you have more people than you have seats and seatbelts, it's illegal. Now, there was a change in law. There used to be a loophole. So if you had four people in a four-seater with four seatbelts, well, that's the maximum, right? Well, that's the maximum now. But it used to be that if you had someone sitting on a lap or on the floor, like a minivan, four seatbelts, and for every seatbelt in the vehicle was being used, you couldn't charge the person who didn't have a seatbelt available. They were the excess space. It was outside. That loophole has been closed. So now every occupant must occupy a seat with a seatbelt. As a kid, you'd go in the trunk, right, of a minivan or of a station wagon. That was just one of the ways of traveling, and it was acceptable once upon a time.
0: Yeah, because the seats face outwards, right?
18: Backwards, which that's terrifying to me. You can see the thing that's going to smush you. Crumple zones for a reason.
0: Right.
18: Not supposed to just terrorize
1: my
18: kids.
1: My dad had the Buick Estate wagon. You'd sit backwards looking out the back window.
0: See where you've
1: just
0: been.
1: Just sitting there going, God, I hope that man's brakes work.
18: Here's a funny thing. We're talking about sitting in the trunk. Okay. Did you know that it is stunt driving to have someone in your trunk while you drive?
1: There's nothing funny about that, Sean.
0: Wait a minute. Wait. Back up. Beep, beep, beep. Hang on. So you call that stunt driving if someone is in the trunk of your car?
18: It's not just called it. That's one of the definitions that triggers the charge of stunt driving. So you can do 50 kilometers. That you can do. If you're caught doing 50 kilometers or more over the speed limit in the speed zone of 80 kilometers or higher, that's stunt driving. That's the one that people mostly talk about. 40 over in the speed zone under 80 or having someone in the trunk of your car. There's actually a bunch of other ones.
1: In the Bronx in New York, we used to call it their last rites when we put somebody in the trunk of the car.
0: I was going to say, you know, to all the gangsters out there, they're talking to you.
1: This is not a stunt. It's not a stunt, man. He's dead.
18: Yeah, that's different. I think they stipulate that. There's an exemption for,
1: exemption for corpses.
0: You know, something like that. Now, by law, I think, I don't know how many years ago, but you might answer this, Sean, is that they have glow-in-the-dark handles in trunks of cars now, so that in case someone gets stuck in it for whatever reason, the glow-in-the-dark handle will be able to pull it out like an emergency handle.
18: A trunk release from the inside.
0: Okay,
18: I don't know how it came into play, but I have seen them. I think it's a great idea. Don't be in the trunk. I mean, like maybe just in case it closes while you're looking for your spare screwdriver.
1: Yeah, while you climbed in.
0: Right.
1: Who climbs in that trunk?
0: Yeah.
1: Who does this?
0: Unfortunately, Tony from Chicago didn't like it too much.
1: Person that sticks their finger in a mouse trap.
18: There you go. Is it going to work? I saw a guy test out the trunk of I think it was a Corvette, and he got into the trunk space, like showing how big the trunk was. He folded himself up and got in.
0: Yeah. Wow. You know what? Then there was a guy who really was way out to lunch when he tried to get into the trunk of a Volkswagen Bug, not realizing it was the engine. But, you know, that's just...
18: Ew. Ew.
0: What else you got, Sean?
18: Well, we can talk about how magically your brain responds to injury differently when you turn 18, because apparently you have to be wearing a helmet when you're 17 on a bicycle. But when you turn 18, you have the ability to make a really silly decision and not wear one. That's me injecting some good advice. Wear a helmet if you're going to ride a bicycle. But
1: I agree.
18: We don't know a lot,
1: but it is important. You know,
0: it is safety.
1: Although those helmets are kind of stupid too, some of them. I'm sure they'll help you, but they're not.
18: But so are spandex.
1: Yeah, that's not smart.
18: That goes with riding too.
1: You're talking about on their head?
18: Yeah, definitely. Definitely you wear it there.
0: On the way.
1: I tried to do that, but it looked very odd. I got a really good one for Sean.
0: Yes.
1: We all know what a dashboard is, right?
0: Yeah.
1: Why do they call it a dashboard?
0: Was this some guy named Dash?
1: No, because the original cars had no windows because they didn't even invent that yet.
0: Right.
1: And they would drive down the roads that were not paved. The mud would fly up from the wheels and hit the person driving. So they created a board that they put in front to deflect the mud, and they called it a dashboard to dash away the mud.
18: Dash away the mud.
1: And it was made out of one simple piece of wood. And as they started to refine cars, they kept calling it a dashboard.
18: That's why I've never heard anything like that. But it makes sense. It's a fender
1: for
18: your face.
1: Stick around, Sean. Stick around.
0: Listen, laugh, and learn. That's why we say listen, laugh, and learn.
18: Did you know that you can get charged for distracted driving without touching or using a cell phone?
0: Wait a minute. I'm sorry. I was distracted. What did you say? What is distracted driving?
18: Well, distracted driving usually refers to holding a cell phone or a handheld entertainment device.
0: Okay.
18: But it also applies to screens visible to drivers. So if you're a passenger.
1: You know he went there.
0: Sean, I'm sorry to interrupt. When you said
1: a handheld entertainment device.
0: All right.
18: But let's say, Nick, you were watching your favorite video while I was driving. If I looked over and saw it, technically, that would make me eligible for a charge.
0: Sean Shapiro, thank you so much. Where can people find out, because it is quite entertaining, because even though it may or may not impact your jurisdiction where you live, but anyone in our listening audience in the 100 countries around the world, where can they find you on the internet?
18: AskATrafficCop.com, or if you want to be Canadian, do the .ca. And we're looking for cops from all over the country and the world to be able to answer questions for their jurisdiction. So we're expanding.
0: Great idea. Yeah. I love it. We're expanding too, but my doctor said stop, but that's okay.
18: I got to eat less.
0: Sean Shapiro, former TikTok traffic cop, but you can still find him online. Thanks so much for joining us on Totally Useless Information with Nick and Roy.
1: Thanks, Sean.
0: Thank you.
18: Always a pleasure.
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0: storm as well. Windy with the high 17. Showers ending overnight. The temperature steady at 13 or 55. On Sunday, mix of sun and cloud with a 30% chance of showers, the high 23. And a mix of sun and cloud Monday, the high 25.
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0: As you know, I reside here in Toronto, Canada. Roy is down in Florida, and I usually, a lot of my email that I get come from my fellow Canadians, and this one this week is Samantha from Mississauga, Ontario, which is just west of Toronto. Dear Nick and Roy, we love your show. You guys are hilarious, and I always recommend your show to my friends. So thank you, Samantha, for that. Here's my question. I'm a huge fan of the movie Jaws. Great movie. One of the funniest lines that I enjoy is when Roy Scheider says, "You're going to need a bigger boat." Remember that from the movie?
1: Yeah, I love that movie. I'm not a big Spielberg fan, but I like that.
0: It was a great one. Was this in the original script, she asked, or was it improvised? Great question. Thanks, Samantha. You're going to need a bigger boat, in fact, was the line. Roy Scheider added this as a running joke amongst the crew, who frequently used the phrase to mock producers regarding the small size of the support boat that was used during the famously troubled production, because it had all kinds of, it was terrible. It was horrible. But because of the smaller boats, that's why Roy Scheider decided you're going to need a bigger boat. It was a running gag, and they left it in the movie. So there you go, Samantha.
1: Cool. I have Cheryl, spelt oddly, from Poland.
0: Okay.
1: It's like spelt like Cheryl.
0: Cheryl.
1: From Poland. So she says, Cheryl says, "I'm an expat. Love living in Poland. It has become my second home, but miss North American humor and North American shows. I love hearing you guys. I tune in every week, and I just want to say thanks so much for a little piece of home."
0: On the show today, we talked about history. We talked about inventions. We talked to the former TikTok traffic cop, Sean Shapiro, about cars. It's time for the news.
2: And now, from around the corner and around world. This is TUI News.
0: Authorities in northern Colorado arrested a suspect wanted for stealing a fire engine and leading authorities on a pursuit shortly after he was released from jail.
1: Was it Sean?
0: No. that wasn't a segue, no. Mm-hmm. It all started just before midnight this particular day when Boulder police received a report of a man trying to open the doors of cars and homes. Mm. When the officers arrived, they arrested the suspect. Later identified as Richmond Takashi Johnson. So three names.
1: Richmond Takashi
0: Richard Johnson. Richmond Takashi Johnson.
1: Wow.
0: Took him to jail where he was booked on a third-degree trespassing charge and released shortly thereafter, a couple of hours later. Now,
1: he stole the fire engine.
0: Hold on. Here's more to the story. Shortly after the suspect was released from jail, investigators said he allegedly stole a fire engine from Boulder.
1: Oh, wait a minute.
0: From Boulder
1: now, so
0: fire
1: they trespassed
0: engine.
1: Him.
0: Right.
1: Let him go because it's Colorado. They let everybody go. You can kill somebody, they let you go.
0: Right.
1: So then he left being trespassed.
0: Right.
1: And then he went and

0: stole a fire engine?
1: From the Boulder Fire Rescue, absolutely. They responded to the jail for an unrelated medical call at 3 o'clock in the morning. So just shortly, he was released at 3:30. At 3:39, they get this call to for an incident.
0: While so they 9 minutes later.
1: Yes, while they were in jail lobby, they treated the patient. An investigator said Johnson got into the engine 143 and drove away. Boulder County.
0: Maybe he was heated.
1: He wasn't sure. He was. His pants were on fire.
0: Liar.
1: Because he was a liar, right? Exactly. Boulder County Sheriff's Office deputies began a pursuit and asked Boulder police for help. So now it's like third watch, yeah. Right? Now you have the fire and police.
0: Yeah. Some guy just stole the fire.
1: That's right. Johnson was spotted.
0: He should be given a ticket for bad gas mileage.
1: Right. That's right. Yes. So investigators said he refused to stop. He continued driving south on this particular road in Colorado before turning east on this particular road. Longmont
0: police. Was he going to put out a fire?
1: We're not sure. Well, we'll see. Longmont police deployed stop sticks in multiple locations. And those stop sticks are the ones.
0: I don't know. Do you think that works on a fire truck?
1: We're not sure.
0: Well, they put out the stop sticks, which are like nails.
1: Well, investigators said that likely because the tires were deflating because of the stop sticks, Johnson, what was his name? Johnson Takashi.
0: Takashi.
1: So the fires, the tires were being deflated, and so he lost control of the fire engine.
0: Oh, that's not good.
1: He jumped out of the engine and ran away, followed by Boulder County Sheriff's deputies and Longmont police officers.
0: How ironic, it crashed and went on fire.
1: No reports of that, but I wouldn't be surprised. Johnson was arrested again within minutes. A Boulder County Sheriff's deputy suffered a minor injury while chasing the suspect, and there was significant.
0: Yeah, they're really on the ball. They arrested him in minutes.
1: In minutes.
0: He just stole a fire engine because he was trespassed, you morons. If you had kept him in jail and probably detoxed the lunatic, you wouldn't have these problems, but it's Colorado, folks.
1: So he was arrested for trespassing. He was released minutes later. Minutes later, he stole a fire engine. Minutes later, the tires were deflated, and minutes later, he was re-arrested.
0: He's a real minute man.
1: He is.
0: He's probably that way in bed, too.
1: Absolutely.
0: But listen, Nick.
1: Yes.
0: The reason why we have all these lunacy stories of Florida is because we arrest people and actually put them in jail.
1: Right, okay.
0: In Colorado, they let everybody
1: go.
0: So
1: why
0: there's
1: not?
0: Never a story until they do it 9 minutes later.
1: Well, that's why. No, they keep doing that because it gives us more information here on Totally Useless Information with Nick and Roy.
0: Yeah, did they hose them down? Did they rubber hose them?
1: That's right.
0: What was his penalty for that?
1: He faces several charges in the latest incident, including
0: several charges. We're going to really charge him this time. We're going to keep him in for 11 minutes.
1: He was charged with, in this latest incident, including obstructing a peace officer, firefighter, emergency medical service supervisor, felony motor vehicle theft, resisting arrest, reckless driving, and felony criminal mischief because of the city property.
0: He has no right to put the siren on.
1: Wait a minute. Wait. The list goes on. Felony vehicular eluding, reckless endangerment, and driving after revocation prohibited.
0: Wow. Whatever. So they must have kept him for at least 15 minutes.
1: By the way.
0: Just to read that list.
1: I know. I'll read the
0: charged with 32 counts, sir. How do you plead? Not guilty. Okay, release him.
1: Now, I see the look on your face. You're wondering, well, what kind of vehicle was this Boulder Fire Rescue Engine 143? It was one of the city's electric engines, and it sustained significant damage.
0: It was an electric fire truck.
1: Right.
0: That's Colorado perfect.
1: There you go.
0: The guy was probably wearing Birkenstocks. That's why they didn't see him get in.
2: Looks like a fireman to me. Colorado's best.
1: No, he's wearing camouflage. That's all the time that we have. You couldn't see him. That's all the time we have for this episode of Totally Useless Information with Nick and Roy. We will scour the internet far and wide to find more totally useless information just for you.
0: So until then, don't speed, do not steal a fire engine, and tell everyone you know to listen to this show. That's a brainwashing technique. Please tell everyone you know.
1: If you should do any speeding, just speed over to your email and tell everybody about the show. I'm Nick.
0: Yeah. And I'm Roy.
1: Thanks for listening.
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8: From the National Newsroom of the Canadian Press, I'm John Kennedy. One of the Canadians on board a flotilla trying to reach Gaza that was intercepted by Israel says she spent 4 days in Israeli captivity and was forced to sleep with her hands tied behind her back in a room with the lights on.
9: Canadian Safa Chebi says Israeli forces also shot rubber bullets at her boat during the interception and that her hijab was also pulled off at the hands of Israelis. Chebi says soldiers took off most of the detainees' clothing, leaving them only with one layer on cold nights. The Canadians were among 420 individuals on 41 boats detained by Israel in international waters. Foreign Affairs Minister Anita Anand says, quote, Canada unequivocally condemns the grave mistreatment of Canadians in Israel. Those responsible for this egregious abuse must be held accountable. Israeli prison officials have denied any abuse. Naira Ahmed, The Canadian Press.
8: Political fallout is growing around Alberta's separation debate after Premier Danielle Smith unveiled a new referendum question. The October vote will see Albertans wonder whether they want to remain in Canada or begin the process towards a referendum on separation. Some separatist supporters say Smith has now abandoned promises of a direct vote on leaving Confederation. Business leaders, municipal officials, and political opponents have also raised concerns, but Smith says she'll campaign for Alberta to stay in Canada, and she'll respect the outcome. A shipyard explosion in New York City has left one person dead and several others injured, including firefighters. Around 3:30 on Friday afternoon, the borough of Staten Island had 911 calls ringing out, reporting workers trapped in a raging fire. When fire crews arrived, they called in all available units to assist with the issue and started search and rescue operations while putting out the blaze. FDNY Chief of Department John Esposito confirmed the person was missing and had been found, but unfortunately did not survive.
10: We had several that were injured. We did recover a deceased civilian. The fire is now under control. All searches have been conducted. There is nobody remaining unaccounted for.
8: Dozens were injured, including first responders. We're told that one of the fire marshals is in critical condition, while another firefighter is in serious condition. And a California community less than 20 miles from Los Angeles is at risk of a massive explosion from a chemical leak. ABC's Alex Stone is in L.A.
11: 40,000 residents of Garden Grove in Orange County, south of L.A., have been told they have to evacuate because a toxic chemical is leaking from a tank at an aerospace factory. Orange County firefighters say there are two dangerous scenarios in this. The tank could either fail, leaking toxic chemicals all over the ground, or explode into a giant fireball. The leak was triggered on Thursday when a valve overheated on a 34,000-gallon tank containing a liquid used to make acrylic plastics.
8: This is the Canadian Press. In sports, Shai Gilgeous-Alexander had 26 points and 12 assists, and the Oklahoma City Thunder climbed out of a 15-point hole minutes into the game to beat the San Antonio Spurs 123-108, taking a 2-1 lead in their series. Jared McCain had 24 points, and Jalen Williams added 18 for Oklahoma City. Jack Eichel and Ivan Barbashev scored in a 2-minute, 7-second span in the third period, and the Vegas Golden Knights stunned the Colorado Avalanche 3-1, taking a 2-0 lead in the Western Conference Final. Eichel tied it, then set up Barbashev for a go-ahead goal with 8-minute, 38-second remaining. Barbashev added an empty netter with 1:03 remaining. The comeback stunned the capacity crowd and wiped out the top seed of the Avalanche's 1-0 lead. And the Montreal Canadiens will seek to steal a second game in Raleigh, North Carolina from the Hurricanes tomorrow after starting the NHL's Eastern Conference Final with a 6-2 win there. From the Canadian Press, I'm John Kennedy.
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19: Here's the latest forecast from the AM 800 Weather Center. A special weather statement is in effect because of heavy rain. We could see 50 millimeters today. There's a risk of a thunderstorm as well. Windy with a high 17. Showers ending overnight. The temperature steady at 13 or 55. On Sunday, mix of sun and cloud with a 30% chance of showers, the high 23. And a mix of sun and cloud Monday, the high 25.
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0: Good evening, or good morning, depending on where you are across America, Canada, or the rest of the world, actually. We are emanating live from my studio deep within the soil of Arizona. And tonight from High Stakes, the underworld of Las Vegas, too. One of the most controversial mysteries unfolding in our skies, even tonight. This is Coast to Coast. I'm your host, Rich Bear. I want to thank my friend and mentor, George Norrie, for trusting me with the show and your calls tonight. We are all the way live for the next 4 hours together. So if you're hearing me, this is happening right now. So tonight we sail into the mystic together. Coming up in just a few seconds here, writer Jack Sheehan joins us, and he's going to be a part of an unforgettable conversation about notorious marijuana kingpin Jimmy Charga, a man connected to the Medellin cartel, the New England mafia, high-stakes Vegas gambling, and the shocking murder of a federal judge. If you haven't heard the story, it is absolutely mind-blowing. So Charga allegedly worked with Pablo Escobar, gambled millions on the Vegas Strip, and stood trial in one of the most sensational crime cases in American history. Even more incredible, the man accused of pulling the trigger was Charles Harrelson. If you don't know who that is the father of actor Woody Harrelson. But this isn't just another mob story. After serving more than two decades in federal prison, Charga disappeared into witness protection under an assumed name until Jack Sheehan tracked him down and captured hours of candid interviews before Charga's death. Tonight, we're stepping into the hidden world of crime, power, corruption, loyalty, fear, and the secrets men finally tell when they believe that they're running out of time. Then, later tonight, we are doing open lines, and I want to go somewhere with you. I want to go somewhere huge. Why now? Why are governments around the world suddenly acknowledging unidentified craft, unexplained aerial phenomena, and the possibility that humanity may not be alone? So is disclosure really happening? Is this a smokescreen? What changed? Does it challenge your faith? Does it strengthen it? Or force you to rethink what it means to be human altogether? What have you seen in your own life that suddenly feels like vindication, or maybe you see it in a different light of everything now being revealed? Are we dealing with advanced tech here? Visitors from somewhere else? Visitors from somewhere interdimensional? Or something that we still completely misunderstand? Tonight, we're opening up the phone lines to you. I want to talk to you. Let's open the conversation because I have almost nothing else in my Instagram feed right now. So it's taken over. And I think it should take over Coast to Coast, too. Why not? Strap in. Coast to Coast AM starts right now. I want to spend some time with Jack Sheehan here. So what we're going to do is we're going to take a quick break, and then we're going to get right into it as we go into Coast to Coast AM.
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0: Welcome back to Coast AM. I'm your host, Rich Barra, and our guest, Jack Sheehan. Well, he's been a teacher and a writer his entire career. He has published 35 books on a large variety of subjects, biographies, histories, travel, sports, crime, entertainment. He determined years ago that he didn't want to be pigeonholed. Well, he did a good job there as a certain type of writer. So he's written any good story that comes his way. I've heard him on with George Knapp, who is another one of my heroes here. And it's just an honor to have Jack Sheehan on the show. Hey, Jack, nice to meet you.
13: Nice to meet you, Rich. Thanks so much.
0: So 35 books, and what we're going to get into a little bit tonight is it was kind of inspired. I asked him to find you. I was watching the Crime Families documentary on Netflix. I don't know if you've seen that, but it was very, very thorough. And the Vegas ties, the Vegas lore, it seems to be, to me anyway, they kind of gloss over that stuff, but there is some real deep ties to the Las Vegas Strip and really the building of Las Vegas in general, correct?
13: No doubt about it. As my friend and subject of a book, Perry Thomas, a banker who financed a lot of those transactions from the underworld, has famously said, we would never have grown as a city without the mob, and we would have been dead on arrival if we hadn't driven them out of town. And Perry was a wonderful subject for a book. It's called The Quiet Kingmaker of Las Vegas. Mm. And he was the banker who dealt with Jimmy Hoffa and the Teamsters Central States Pension Fund. He dealt with Mo Dalitz and Meyer Lansky and Johnny Roselli and some of these well-known crime figures from the 50s, 60s, and 70s. And then he also transitioned into the Wall Street group, the Michael Milkins. Obviously, he was a mentor to Steve Wynn. And so, yeah, the mob is hugely part of Las Vegas history. I don't think it's very prevalent today, I'm proud to say.
0: Well, let me back up just a little bit. Since you've written so many books, what first drew you into this as a subject? I know you are a Vegas resident, correct?
13: For 50 years, but I grew up in the Pacific Northwest. I went to college and grad school in Oregon and Washington, but I moved down here when I was 26 years old.
0: And so what kind of got you kind of sucked into this story? Was it the actual trial, or was it the judge thing, or was it something else?
13: Well, when I got here in 1976, Jimmy Shagra was a legendary character that very few people saw because he gambled late at night. He didn't go into all the nightclubs like Spilotro and Rosenthal, the casino main characters. You would see Tony Spilotro and Frank Rosenthal in nightclubs and discotheques, always, you know, looking for females.
0: 76, that would be discotheque time, right? 1976.
13: Yeah, it was.
0: I haven't heard that term in a minute.
13: Paul Anka had a club called Jubilation, named after one of his hit songs, and that was the really popular disco. And I was single back then, so I went there a lot. And the thing about Shagra was, what I would hear about him and his gambling exploits and the big money golf games he was in, I would hear what an interesting guy he was and these astronomical amounts of money he played golf for and gambled at Caesars. But nobody ever saw him. So he was kind of a creature of the night, and he became far more interesting to me than the more mob oriented guys. Jimmy,
0: like he was part of the legend of Las Vegas. So you heard about him, but you didn't see him in your travels. So that made it more, all the more interesting to you.
13: Exactly. His name would pop up in the paper. You'd hear people talk about how he won or lost $2 million in a golf game at Las Vegas Country Club. And I've been a lifelong competitive golfer, so that interested me even more. And then, of course, he became really well-known nationally when the federal judge, John H. Wood, nicknamed Maximum John, was murdered in San Antonio, Texas, this weekend, on Memorial Weekend of 1979. And not surprisingly, I guess, he was murdered in his driveway on the very day that Jimmy Chagra's drug trial was scheduled to start. And so, of course, that became a national story. It was the first time that a federal judge had been assassinated, and especially one that was so high profile for all the drug trials that he conducted. And that story started to get bigger and bigger. And of course, being a writer, and I think back then I was even writing a column for the Las Vegas Review Journal, like a weekly column. So I was paying really close attention. I was also teaching writing and literature at UNLV. I had two different jobs going at that time. And I was just so intrigued with everything about Las Vegas that I gobbled up all these stories. I knew everything I could find out about Bugsy Siegel and Virginia Hill and the early mob guys of the 40s, 50s, and 60s. And then you would watch from year to year the town grow like crazy, transition into a classier place than it was in the mid-70s, that big hotels started to be constructed with the MGM Grand in 1973. That became a five-star first-class hotel, and it became the talk of the town. And then many, many years later, Steve Wynn built the Mirage, and that was on the cover of Time and Newsweek. And so I, as a pretty close observer of Las Vegas and someone who was writing about it constantly, either in newspaper columns or books, when I finally had the opportunity to find and interview Jimmy Chagra, I was really excited, because I'd been intrigued by him for a long time. I can quickly.
0: But you kind of had to hunt him down out of obscurity, didn't you?
13: I did. He had never, nobody knew where he lived. I knew somebody did, and that somebody was Oscar Goodman, who had been his attorney in the drug trials and the later murder trial of the judge. But Oscar at that time, in 2006, which is when your friend George Knapp and I were working on a television pilot called True Vegas. And George has been a friend of mine 40-some years.
0: We've one of the together. Best to ever do it, as far as I'm concerned.
13: Oh, yeah, he's terrific. He's terrific. He's the best we've got in Las Vegas, I'll tell you that. But George is an investigative journalist. I'm just a storyteller. The fact that I stumbled onto Chagra was, I suppose, a certain amount of persistence and a lot of luck, because I called Mayor Goodman in his office, and I'd interviewed him on other stories. And I said, you know, I really would like to get a phone interview with Jimmy about all of his gambling and his big money golf games. We were kind of focused on that right then. I said, is he still alive? I mean, I just didn't know. He goes, well, yeah, Jack, he's not only alive, he's out of prison. And I was shocked to hear that. And I said, how did he manage that? Wasn't he sentenced to life without? And Oscar said, yeah, he sure was. But Oscar's opinion was it was a combination of a early stage lung cancer. So there's a sympathy factor. I'm not thinking of the right word that went into releasing him. And Oscar suspects he also rolled on a couple unsolved
0: Okay.
13: Government. So anyway, I ended up finding out that he was living in Mesa, Arizona.
0: Hey, right down the street from me.
13: Oh, are you near there? Okay.
0: No, I'm about three blocks from Mesa. I'm in Gilbert.
13: Well, good for you. I'll be darned. So anyway, I got through his attorneys in El Paso. I kind of bluffed them on a phone call, And I said, I really just want to talk to Jimmy about golf and gambling and his time in Las Vegas. Of course, in the back of my mind, I knew what I wanted to ask him, but I wasn't about to tell them that. And they said, well, no, we assume you want to talk to him about his criminal activity. And I guess I half lied and said, no, I'm just interested in the golf and the gambling. And the woman attorney in San Antonio said, let me get him on the phone and see if he's willing to talk to you. And I said, well, tell him that I know all of his golfing buddies, Billy Walters and Doyle Brunson and all these big Jack Binion. I know all the guys he gambled with. They're friends of mine. And so we could have a really interesting conversation. The next day she put Jimmy on the phone with me. I liked him right off the get-go because he was funny and smart. And he loved the fact that I was a lifelong competitive golfer and that I knew all of his golfing buddies. And I knew
0: that's a good in. The golf is so, a good in.
13: Yeah, it really has been throughout my career. And so we established a kind of rapport. And I said, you know, we've got a film crew. We're working on a television pilot. Is there any chance I could bring my crew down to Mesa and interview you? And in his gruff voice, he said, yeah, but you got to pay me. You got to pay me a lot of money. I'm broke. And I said, what kind of money are we talking about? 10 grand. And I said, Jimmy, I'm looking for an hour or 90 minutes. 10 grand? I can't do that. So I talked him down to 2,500. And I had partners that were part of our series with George. And so we offered him 2,500. We flew down. I interviewed him on the patio of a municipal golf course in Mesa. I can't remember the name of the course, but think of Bushwood Country Club in the movie Caddyshack. It was this was not a fancy golf course. It was kind of a municipal 18-hole golf course, very flat fairways and all that.
0: There's no gambling at Bushwood, sir.
13: it was for quarters. Let's put it that way. So I'm interviewing him on the patio, and you can find video of that online. And we're both sweating like crazy, which kind of added to the atmosphere because it was such a hot day. And I could tell early in the interview that he was dying to tell me just how big he was as a drug smuggler and a gambler and a golfer and all that. And so it just kind of, it was a really easy interview because I had probably, like you would, I had a dozen questions for him. And after I'd gotten through about five, we'd used up an hour. But he was eloquent and smart. He had a sense of humor. We just kind of bonded over the Vegas connection and the golf connection. So the hour was up and I said, let me buy you lunch. He goes, absolutely. So we go in, bought him a cheeseburger and a milkshake. And I said, you know, if you don't mind, I'd like to carry on the conversation a little longer. We won't be too long, but I ended up getting another hour and a half. And during that hour and a half, I got him to talk about the murder of Judge Wood, how he got his start as a drug. I mean, all of a sudden, Pandora's box opened up. And this guy, I could tell, was just, a banquet of information and a colorful storyteller. And after we flew home, I remember we had a bottle of champagne on the plane. We all toasted because my film crew said, oh, my God, that guy's the most interesting person we've ever filmed. And I said, yeah, he's got to be in my top three or four.
0: Wow.
13: And so we fly home and we're all kind of celebrating. And shortly thereafter, I had a meeting with a lot of my friends and we made a deal with Shagra, living at the time under the assumed name of James Madrid in the Federal Witness Protection Program. And we paid him a significant amount of money. We paid off a $40,000 credit card bill. We offered him $5,000 a month for his ongoing cooperation to be interviewed only by me on camera. And we did that up until nearly 2 years later when he finally died of lung cancer.
0: There's something that you brought up that I think intrigues a lot of us. And maybe we need to even spend a little bit of time here, but I want to hear about the all the confessions and things you heard too. There's something romantic about the underbelly of Las Vegas. There's something romantic about the mob itself. And it seems like a lot of these guys that reach a certain point in the mob have a bit of charisma that is a little hard to resist for some of us. Yeah. In fact, a lot of them are getting away with murder per your conversation. So what do you think it is about what the mob stood for, stands for, where it came from that, you know, when you watch movies like Casino, is as gross as that movie is, and same thing with Goodfellas, you still have an eye for it. It's like, wow, what a life. You know, I can't deny that part of me watches that and thinks, it's like being a little bit of a rock star, isn't it?
13: Yeah, absolutely. But let's take Shagra specifically. You cannot run a international drug smuggling ring for 10 years without being a pretty smart cookie. You have to have leadership skills, administrative skills. You have to have kind of a dark heart to constantly be breaking the law and risking the lives of your own crew and other people who might get in your way. And so, and if you'd look at somebody, let's say like a John Gotti, or although he wasn't the smartest cookie, you look at some of these other mob figures, Meyer Lansky might have been the brightest of all of them. He was a brilliant mathematician and bookkeeper, and he's the guy who formed the National Crime Commission and put the five mafia families together. So if you look at the brightest guys in the history of the American mafia, Meyer Lansky's at the top. Lucky Luciano's right there with him. But those two guys organized criminal activity around the United States and, for the large part, kept one mob boss from killing the next mob boss, although there were some people that crossed that line, including Gotti, who killed the boss of the Gambino crime family so he could become the boss. But in Shagra's case, I'm dealing with a guy from a Lebanese family and a middle-class group of Lebanese, you know, immigrants who own a carpet store in El Paso, Texas. That's the roots of him before he got involved in the drug business.
0: Ah, the American dream. All right, when we come back, let's talk about Jimmy Chagra. Let's talk about that empire that he built, and let's find out what launched Vegas into the world of crime, and then what's happened to really rid the world of crime in Las Vegas. We're going to get into all that when we come back with our guest Jack Sheehan on Coast to Coast AM.

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9: Here's the latest forecast from the AM 800 Weather Center. A special weather statement is in effect because of heavy rain. We could see 50 millimeters today. There's a risk of a thunderstorm as well. Windy with a high 17. Showers ending overnight. The temperature steady at 13 or 55. On Sunday, mix of sun and cloud with a 30% chance of showers, the high 23, and a mix of sun and cloud Monday, the high 25.
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1: Boy, I sure did love The Sopranos until the finale. Our guest today, Jack Sheehan, he has written a book about mobster, mob-adjacent Vegas legend Jimmy Charga. And we were kind of talking about the mob, the kind of the romantic notion, even though it's kind of surly and violent stuff, that somehow it kind of captures people's imaginations. I am still trying to struggle that. Why do you think that is, Jack? Why do you think that we see movies like Goodfellas or watch The Sopranos? It's like, oh, that might be a cool life, even though you see that it is terrible.
2: Well, you know, that's a good question. It's probably, need a much smarter man than me to answer that question. But everybody I talk to says their favorite thing to watch is true crime documentaries
1: and true crime
2: series. And we've, you know, if you look at some of the most famous people in the last 50 years, they're the worst among us. They're Ted Bundy. It's, you know, the clown John Wayne Gacy in Chicago who murdered 40 young men. It's the Unabomber, Jeffrey Dahmer. I mean, the list goes on of these people that become lionized because they do the most horrific things. I guess it's fascination with the devil. We may worship.
1: Yeah, it's not like we are worshiping the crime, but we are somehow involved in all the details, like all the people that go to sleep watching Forensic Files. Like, that's almost soothing to them to go to sleep to. I find that kind of interesting. Or like the Netflix, the Dahmer story on Netflix, or the Menendez brothers. It's like we get way involved in that. In fact, I'm guilty of it too. I listen to Crime Junkie all the time. It's the best podcast in the country. And the details. Maybe it's that we are, maybe it's hopeful. Maybe that we're so far away ourselves from doing something that unspeakable that we're just fascinated by how the human heart can turn off and do something like that. I don't know. I got to hope for that side.
2: The unimaginable is fascinating. And I can give you an example. When we were, my friends and I were talking about buying the life rights for Chagra, and I was going to write a screenplay, and we were going to do all these things. I held a luncheon at the Triple George restaurant right across from the Mob Museum downtown. And I invited a lot of successful businessmen to come. And when I invited them, I said, I want you to hear about a new story I'm working on. And these are guys I'd known for a long time, and they were all very successful, wonderful guys. And I had Jimmy Chagra and his wife seated in the room before everybody else came in. And of course, nobody knew who this couple was. But they came in one after another. And then I said, you know, I brought you here because I recently did an interview, down in Arizona, and I'm going to show you a film clip of it, 5 or 6 minutes. And so I start to show the interview with Jimmy Chagra. And one by one, these guys are starting to look at the guy sitting two down from him, and they realize that Jimmy Chagra is among us sitting in the room, and they were blown away. They were coming up to him and, oh my God, I remember hearing about you. I'm so glad you're still alive and you got out of prison and blah, blah, blah. And every one of those guys in the room, without exception, wanted to participate in this project from that time on. So they knew that this notorious character had allegedly paid to have a federal judge killed, was a huge marijuana smuggler, but that didn't bother them at all. They treated him like he was a sports star when they finally met him that day.
1: It's wild. I mean, we're still like that. Think about all the people that are behind Luigi, who murdered the insurance guy in cold blood right on the streets of New York. People are still fascinated. They back him. It's wild what we do. Well, when we come back, let's take a quick break and let's get into what you found out from Jimmy Shagra when you talked to him, the confessions, because I still don't know. Based on where we're going is what he actually admitted to regarding the murder of that federal judge. And we will get into that. It's the crime junkie version of Coast to Coast when we come back on Coast to Coast AM.
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1: Welcome back to Coast AM. I'm your host, Rich Barra, our guest, Jack Sheehan, and we're talking about mobster. I think I can throw that around loosely enough. Legend Jimmy Shagra. And so give us a little bit of an idea now that we know that he had sort of built this marijuana empire. Give me a little insight on how he was able to accomplish that as he discussed it with you when he was sort of kind of, maybe bragging a little bit about his accomplishments getting out of jail.
2: He definitely climbed the ladder to the status he achieved by the end. But his older brother, Lee Shagra, ironically, was a criminal defense attorney who specialized in drug cases. And Lee Shagra was like number one out of his class at UT, University of Texas Law School. He was the good son, and Jimmy was the bad son. I allude to them as Cain and Abel. And Lee had always told Jimmy, you know, I represent drug dealers, and they're bad guys, and if you ever become one, I'll never talk to you again. And sadly, Lee did go over to the dark side late in his career, and it ended up getting him murdered. But Jimmy's start as a dealer was another American story, but a guy he had gone through basic training with in the Army, and Jimmy just was in the reserves for a couple of years, I think, was a heroic Vietnam fighter pilot named Pete Krachewski. And when Pete got back from Vietnam to the United States, he couldn't get a job. We didn't treat our Vietnam veterans very well back then. And he ended up hanging out with a bunch of what he called trust fund hippies in Aspen, Colorado. These were young people in their 20s who were smoking a lot of weed. They had wealthy parents, And they told Pete Krasiewski when he hung out with them, you know, the weed on the West Coast isn't very good. It's crap. If we could get really good weed, we would pay top dollar for it. And with that piece of information, Pete Krasiewski found his way to El Paso, Texas, and to meet his bilingual Spanish-speaking buddy, Jimmy Shagra. And he talked Jimmy into going to Mexico and seeing if they could find the highest quality marijuana they could. And he, and Pete said, we'll rent a plane. I'll fly the plane back. We'll fly whatever we can get in the plane back to Aspen, and we'll make a lot of money. And they did exactly that. They found a great quality of marijuana in a warehouse that they purchased for $4 a pound. They flew it in back roads and under the radar up to Aspen, Colorado, and they turned it over for $100 to $125 a pound. And on that first flight, these two guys, both of them broke, made $85,000. This is in 1970. So you could, with inflation, you can multiply that by four or five in today's dollars. They basically hit mega bucks, if you will, in their first trip. And as Jimmy told me, he said,
1: he's got the taste for it at that point.
2: Yeah, Jimmy said, his words were, that was the day a smuggler was born. And from there, he just was fascinated, hooked on the money, hooked on the challenge, hooked on the idea that he had to beat the government and outsmart them. And his empire grew steadily to the point where near the end, he had four freighter ships. He owned like six planes. He had the East Coast covered. He had the West Coast covered. And he was making $10 million a month. And a lot of it was gambled on the crap tables and the 21 tables.
1: Well, yeah, I mean, remember how this ends, where he tells you he's broke and he wants to ask you for $10,000 for an interview.
2: That's exactly right. Yeah.
1: That got squandered along the way pretty, in a pretty staggering way, sounds like.
2: The government, I've read a lot of reports, the government found over $100 million in various accounts that they seized when Shagra was convicted.
1: Hmm. That's a staggering amount.
2: Yeah, again, you gotta figure inflation. It's like $500 million in today's money.
1: No wonder the Wynn hotels are so nice.
2: Yeah, believe me, he stayed in the nicest suites at Caesars. It's part of the legend. He had Frank Sinatra moved out of the Frank Sinatra suite when he was headlining at Caesars Palace.
1: So he could stay there?
2: He said, if you don't give me that suite, I'm not coming. And they told Sinatra they had an asbestos problem in the walls of that suite, and they moved him.

0: Well, I mean, maybe this is probably, you're probably beyond this, but are you a little frightened to get this close to somebody that's got that many ties that maybe you might hear something that you're not supposed to know?
1: You know, I've had some strange phone calls over the last several years. Jimmy actually threatened me one night. The two of us were talking, and he wanted an advance on the monthly payments we were giving him. And I said, no, we gave you an advance 2 months ago. We're not going to do that again. And he looked at me with a really scary look, and he said, do you know who you're talking to? I said, yeah, you're my friend Jimmy Shager. Get off the pedestal. You know, I just kind of called his bluff, and he kind of laughed it off. But I've had a few strange calls over the years.
0: So you see the pit, you see the dark heart that you talk about when that happens, right?
1: Yeah, he was a very complicated man. That's the easiest adjective to use about him. He was a loving father. I interviewed his son. I interviewed his daughter. I interviewed his cousins. He was very good to his family. They knew what he was doing, but, you know, they would visit him in prison. And he had one daughter that she would spend all of her Saturdays visiting him because she had like 6 hours in prison. And I asked her, she was really fascinating. Her name is Chilla. I asked her, I said, what would you do for 6 hours? She said, we'd talk for about an hour and then we'd put on Sinatra or Frank Damone or Vic Damone or Dean Martin, and we would dance. And I love that, because in a movie, that's a scene I would put in there, is this criminal father serving life in prison, dancing with his daughter because he misses her and he loves her, and the music is perfect and all that. There was a lot of things to like about Shagra and a lot of things to be fearful of.
0: Well, let's get into the fearful things. So what sort of crimes did he allegedly commit? And we got callers to take, but I want to get to the murder of that judge too. Maybe we should skip right to that.
1: Okay.
0: Tied directly to Jimmy.
1: Well, obviously Charles Harrelson was convicted of first degree murder and served 27 years in prison and died in the Supermax prison in 2008. So he's convicted of killing the judge. Now, I've been asked many times, do you think he did kill him? I don't know. I mean, I wasn't there. All I can tell you is a jury of his peers thought he killed him, and there was a ton of evidence. Woody Harrelson has said that he didn't, that he was framed. And,
0: that also makes sense.
1: Yeah, of course. And, Oscar Goodman told me one time, I don't think Harrelson killed the judge. And he mentioned some other vague name. And Jimmy's response to that question was, as I recall it, I don't care who killed the judge. I was glad he was dead. And Jimmy's wife was convicted and spent 16 years in prison and died in prison of ovarian cancer. Her role was that she took a bag of money and walked it from the Dunes Hotel to the Jockey Club to give to Harrelson's wife as payment for the murder of the judge. And it was $250,000. And Liz Shagra confessed to that. Joanne Shagra, Charles' wife, admitted that she took a huge amount of money for her husband. But, you know, in other moments, they would say, well, Jimmy was just paying off a gambling debt. If you ask my opinion, I'd say it's highly likely that Harrelson was the man who killed the judge. But I don't know that for a fact. And there are important people who dispute that.
0: So the judge himself, tell me a little bit more about the judge, Judge John Wood, that got murdered.
1: He's an interesting character. How do you get the name Maximum John? Well, it's because during the Vietnam era, when President Nixon was appointing a lot of federal judges, Nixon hated war protesters, hippies, marijuana smokers. So every time he had a chance to choose a judge for a certain district in the country, he would pick somebody that was anti-drug and a very strict sentencer. And Judge Wood was constantly almost over-sentencing people. The famous story is there was a college kid from some college in Texas that got caught with what we used to call a lid of marijuana, basically a baggie of marijuana, maybe, I don't know, half half a pound or 8 ounces, whatever they

0: they got in those little bags. He was convicted of having that in his dorm room. And he goes in front of the judge, and the judge sentenced him to 6 months in jail for simple possession, and which was ridiculous. And the kid hung himself in his cell 3 days after the sentence was given. And somebody in the press came to Judge Wood and said, "Do you feel bad about giving this college kid 6 months and now he's dead?" And Judge Wood's very calm reply was, "I sentenced him to 6 months. He gave himself the death penalty."
1: Mm.
0: I mean, that's pretty cold. That's
1: I'd say so.
0: Yeah. So, you know, there was every reason that Jimmy wouldn't like Judge Wood, whether he actually paid for the killing or not. All I can tell you is several people were convicted, and Jimmy was acquitted on that charge because Oscar Goodman, in his words, pulled off the greatest defense in his career.
1: What was he found guilty of?
0: Drug smuggling, money laundering, and RICO organized crime statutes. In other words, leading a team of criminals, racketeering influence, corrupt organization, RICO. He was convicted on those three counts and sentenced to life in prison. And while he was in prison, he then gets called to a Florida courtroom and tried for the murder of Judge Wood. And even though his wife and Charles Harrelson and Joanne Harrelson had been convicted in Texas of their involvement in the murder of Judge Wood, Jimmy was acquitted. That's too long a story to go into tonight, but it's Oscar Goodman's greatest victory in a courtroom, as he told me several times.
1: Oh, because he was not found guilty of that.
0: He was not found guilty of that, but he was still serving life without when the term I was looking for earlier was he got a compassionate release because he had early stage lung cancer. And he also probably rolled on one or two other crimes. And the government finally felt, you know, this guy's served a lot of time. He's not going to get in too much trouble from the, and he, this is a funny note, Rich, in the mobile home park where he was living, his rent was $250 a month. We were paying him $5,000 a month for his cooperation. Two trailers down from Jimmy in Mesa was Sammy the Bull Gravano, the hitman for John Gotti.
1: I bumped into a few of those family members here in the, but they're kind of proud of it. They don't really hold back.
0: Well, and Jimmy was, he couldn't wait to tell me his life of crime. You know, that was his legacy, and he wanted people, just like some serial killers, they want to be known as the worst of the worst. Jimmy wanted to be known as the biggest drug smuggler in the world.
1: He wanted the prolificness of his accomplishments to get out there. Okay, let's do this. Let's take some calls for you. Let's open up the phone lines for you, Jack, and let's talk about the Vegas mob. When we come back, I want to ask if the mob was so involved then, how are they not involved now? How'd they get pushed out when we come back on Coast to Coast AM?

0: passion is real.
1: The Memorial Cup, the Canadian Hockey League's ultimate prize, is on the line.
0: Chips, guys!
1: Champions clash.
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4: From the National Newsroom of the Canadian Press, I'm Lisa Laporte. Israeli prison officials are denying allegations of mistreatment against 12 Canadians who were detained by the Israeli military while traveling as part of a flotilla in the Mediterranean. Canadian participant Safa Chebbi says detainees were beaten, restrained, and held under harsh conditions after Israel intercepted the Global Sumud flotilla, which included 41 boats and about 420 people attempting to deliver aid to the Gaza Strip. Chebbi and other Canadians are now awaiting return flights from Turkey, while some remain in hospital. Alberta Premier Danielle Smith is pushing back against separatist criticism, urging opponents to focus on the October referendum rather than calls for a leadership review. The vote will ask whether Albertans want to remain in Canada or start a process toward a future separation referendum. The owner of two large dogs that killed an 11-year-old boy in Edmonton has been found guilty of criminal negligence causing death. Cash Grist was fatally attacked by Crystal McDonald's dogs at her home in April of 2024. Her lawyer, Evan McIntyre, says they're disappointed by the verdict and plan to appeal after sentencing in September.
5: There's a tendency in hindsight to look, say, a death was caused, the tragic death of Cash Grist in this case, and to reason back and say, well, things could have been done differently. But that's not what the criminal law expects of people. The criminal law needs to look in the circumstances and ask what is reasonable.
4: The Crown prosecutor says he's pleased with the judge's decision, adding he believes justice was done. Tulsi Gabbard is stepping down as U.S. Director of National Intelligence, citing her husband's health.
6: In her resignation letter, Director of National Intelligence Tulsi Gabbard shares her husband was recently diagnosed with a rare form of bone cancer, saying she's stepping away from public service to be by his side. President Trump reacted on social media, posting in part, quote, "Tulsi has done an incredible job and we will miss her." In recent months, Gabbard and the Trump administration appeared out of sync, sending mixed messages ahead of the war with Iran. Gabbard is now the fourth cabinet member to leave the administration in 3 months. All have been women. Her last day will be the end of June. Christiane Cordero, ABC News, Washington.

0: and I came to get down.
1: And Rob Bass has died at the age of 59. He and DJ Easy Rock hit it big in 1988 with their crossover hit, It Takes Two, which was certified platinum the next year. The song became a staple of clubs, was featured in a few films, and later sampled by other artists. Bass's family says he died after a battle with cancer. This is the Canadian Press. In sports, Canadian Shea Gilgeous-Alexander and the Oklahoma City Thunder beat the San Antonio Spurs 123-108 Friday to take a 2-1 lead in the NBA's Western Conference Final. In the NHL's Western Conference Finals, Vegas beat Colorado 3-1 to take a 2-0 series lead. The Toronto Blue Jays beat the Pittsburgh Pirates 6-2 in the opener of a 3-game interleague series in Major League Baseball action. Jays manager John Schneider says he was pleased to see his team attack on three insurance runs in the eighth inning.
2: Yeah, that was good inning there, kind of adding on, and we're really light in the bullpen today anyway. But that was good to see a couple big swings early and taking advantage of some of their mistakes. But the eighth inning was nice.
1: It was the opener of a 6-game homestand for the Blue Jays. From the Canadian Press, I'm Lisa Laporte.
3: Do you have an invention idea but don't know what to do next? Call InventHelp now for free information on how to get started today.
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8: 50 millimeters today. There's a risk of a thunderstorm as well. Windy with a high 17. Showers ending overnight. The temperature steady at 13 or 55. On Sunday, mix of sun and cloud with a 30% chance of showers, the high 23. And a mix of sun and cloud Monday, the high 25.
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1: Our guest for the first part of the show here, Jack Sheehan, and all of his books, he has 35 of them, all of his things, his website's all linked up at Coast to Coast AM. And Jack, I was thinking about the story you were telling, and why is this not a movie yet? Have you thought about that?
2: I can't say much, but I think it's going to end up being a 3-hour documentary, a 4 or 5 part true crime series, and with luck, a movie, because I've written a full-length screenplay on it. And I don't want to give you the long answer, but I took about 15 years off this project to basically write a ton of books. And we're raising kids. I'm a late dad. And so I had my kids in a private high school and, you know, life took over. And then I got back at it right around COVID. And that's when I did about 20 other interviews with important people in the story, his son, his daughter, his pilot, other smugglers, attorneys, experts on the whole drug scene. And now we have together about 30 hours that's ready to go. And, let me just say, I'm very optimistic that we'll have something done before the end of the year or early next year.
1: Before we go to a break here, one of the things we haven't talked about is this story of the drug empire and how Jimmy got involved with Pablo Escobar.
2: Well, it was actually the Medellin cartel. I guess Escobar would have been a young man when Jimmy first got involved, but Colombia had great marijuana and Mexico had great marijuana. And so it just became a source for them of really good drugs. And if you're going to get involved in a foreign country, sooner or later, you're going to have to pay off the federales and the cops or they're going to bust you. And Jimmy was really good at making friends with these officials who were going to, you know, put him in prison. And he was able to do this. It's part of his genius and his charm that for 9 years, he was able to import, I don't know how many tons of marijuana from south of the border. And so along the way, he befriended a lot of these guys and they were getting their cut. Everybody was getting their 10% or their 15%. And as long as people were making money, they were okay with whatever Jimmy was doing, because these were not wealthy countries. I mean, Colombia and the areas of Mexico they were working, there were a lot of really poor people. And if they could make a really nice score of helping this smuggler acquire his goods, they were willing to do it.
1: There's something about when people get power, which sounds like Jimmy amassed some of it, as being a drug lord and then having an addiction like gambling on the side of it, that is always the downfall. When we come back, I want to take calls. If you're thinking about asking a question, anything about the mob in general, our phone lines are open to you. We're going to take a quick break and come back with some of your calls and get some answers on where those two things kind of meet, and then the rise and the fall, because there's always a fall. There's always a comeuppance when we come back on Coast to Coast AM.
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1: Welcome back to Coast AM. I'm your host, Rich Barra. Our guest tonight, Jack Sheeran. We're talking about mobster Jimmy Chagra. Las Vegas ran one of the biggest dope smuggling operations in the U.S. and just a legendary gambler in Vegas. What ultimately was what got him caught ultimately?
2: I think when Lee Chagra was murdered in his office, his law office in San Antonio, the government went in and yellow taped the office and went through all the records. And as I mentioned earlier, Lee had gotten involved in the bookkeeping aspect of Jimmy's operation because it was so huge. Lee was a gambler himself. And when Jimmy started making, you know, $5-10 million a month, Lee was drawn over to the dark side and said, you know, I like to gamble too, and you need my expertise, and you're my brother, and I'll protect you, and I'll keep the records. And so the government went in and confiscated all the business records of these drug transactions, and within 2-3 months, Jimmy's was indicted on all these charges, and it was basically Lee's murder that brought down the empire.
1: So you're saying that in the keeping of the books, they would say, like, sold a bunch of marijuana to people in Minneapolis, and they just put that in the books?
2: Well, I think it was probably more sophisticated than that. But Lee had been working as a business partner with Jimmy for a couple years. And, you know, once they closed off his office, they had access to all the records. And there was tons of suspicion at that point anyway, but I think if you're going to look at one event that brought down Jimmy, it was Lee's murder.
1: Let's go to the phones here. Let's go talk to east of the Rockies. Let's go to Cece. Cece, hey, you're in Chicago somewhere, or outside of Chicago. Welcome to Coast AM. Nice to talk to you.
13: Hi, thanks for taking my call. It's kind of maybe not a question so much as I just want to share a story. And then my question would actually be if I could help get any information on, you know, verification or such of my story. But I have a kind of an interesting story about my grandfather. And, you know, he was a Sicilian. And when you go to Chicago and you're Sicilian, you're basically running liquor, beer, whatever, through Canada for Capone. And I know that's
1: your grandfather worked for Al Capone?
13: Yeah.
1: Essentially?
13: Yeah. Mm-hmm.
1: And you said you were looking for verification of that story?
13: No, not necessarily, but let me tell my story and then you'll see something about how it might be, you know, I want to verify. But, so, you know, he went through north of Chicago, and he went through a real small town here and fell in love with it and bought real estate every time he came through the town on his way to Canada, you know, bootlegging. And so one evening, it was my grandmother's birthday, and my grandfather had to go to work. And it was just a terrible fight because it was Valentine's Day. And you can imagine, you know, a woman on Valentine's Day and her birthday getting, you know, deserted by her husband. So we got in a big fight, and this is, a lot of this is family lore, and a lot of this I do have verified, and a lot of I don't, but, so we got in a big fight, and my grandfather went to work, and he was late, but that was good because when we arrived, everybody was dead. It was, St. Valentine's Day massacre.
1: Oh.
13: So he went into hiding, then, you know, after Capone died, Mr. Aguilar took over, and he and my grandfather were good friends. And so he kind of got ownership of the small town and, you know, the life share that he went through. But my grandfather, you know, loved this little town. And he, you know, developed a really nice street here that's all pedestrian and, real, you know, connects the, you know, the school with the political faction of our city. And he didn't want to, he was given like the whatever title of Don of this town, but he didn't want to be involved with like hookers or, you know, the heroin or whatever, because he never really wanted that spot. He just you know, incidentally came there. So he asked permission to go a different route. And, you know, this is kind of the lower part, but he was granted it. And he focused his involvement or his business in investing in real estate. And he did really well. And, you know, he was in trouble with some of the other players for not wanting to go that other route. But I like to give him credit. Now, this is my, made up part, but, I like to, you know, think that maybe he inspired, other people in the business to invest in real estate, and perhaps maybe that's how Las Vegas became so, invested in.
1: Oh, so you think that maybe the influence of, going clean, as it were, they saw Vegas an opportunity for real estate and hotels and all that too, and maybe that was inspired a bit by what your grandfather decided to do. Mm-hmm. Ask permission to like not get involved in the other stuff, but move into real estate. Well, Jack, what do you say to all that?
2: Well, there's no simple answer to how we, if you will, cleanse the town of mob money and gradually became the darling of Wall Street. I'll mention one hotel that was significant. That was the Circus Hotel. And two guys named Bill Bennett and Bill Pennington took over the lease of that hotel from mob money. And they had a distinctly different attitude than some of the higher scale hotels. They wanted to get the dollar player and the slot machine player in their hotel. And they basically gave away the rooms for $15 or $20 a night. And they packed the hotel night after night, year after year. And Circus Hotel became the darling of Wall Street. The stock went to the moon once it was taken over by corporate America. And Bill Bennett and Pennington were the first two guys on the strip to be listed in the Forbes 400 wealthiest men in America. And it's because they understood that there are a lot more dollar players, going through America than the $20 players. And they catered to them. It's funny that the great.
1: That was probably the big buffet, the start of the big free buffet too, right?
2: That was part of it. And they had a big parking lot for mobile homes. So people that were traveling around the country, visiting various cities, they could park their mobile home and stay for a week, eat at the buffet, lose $30 or $40 at the gaming tables. But that was a revolutionary takeover when Bennett and Pennington took Circus, and it made people think along a different mindset.
1: That makes sense.
2: That we didn't really need mob money all the time. We just need hardworking people with common sense and good business instincts to come up with better ideas.
1: I think that's what my next question that seems to puzzle me is, like, how does a mob or a town that was really being built by and run by the mob end up not being run by the mob?
2: Well, I think the disappearance of Jimmy Hoffa is a significant factor there. He disappeared in 1975. They've still never found his body. And he was in control of the Central States Teamsters Pension Fund, which was the money behind a lot of the development on the Strip and in downtown Las Vegas in those years of the 60s and 70s. And Howard Hughes moving into the Desert Inn for 4 years and buying six major hotels while he was at the Desert Inn, that cleaned up the image of Las Vegas being a mob town, because Hughes back then was thought of as the wealthiest man in the world, or one of them, and not everybody knew that he had long hair and long fingernails and toenails. They knew he was a mysterious guy who'd set world flying records, produced some successful movies, had glamorous girlfriends like Ava Gardner and Katharine Hepburn, and that's what they knew about Howard Hughes. And with Perry Thomas, the banker I mentioned earlier, Perry helped him negotiate the purchase of six Las Vegas hotels that were primarily financed by the mob, and now all of a sudden they're owned by, kind of quietly owned by, this wealthy, brilliant businessman. So you have to, in the conversion of Las Vegas from mob money to corporate money, Hughes is a big part of that story.
1: You know, you bring up something interesting, too. Didn't Martin Scorsese also direct the Howard Hughes movie with Leonardo DiCaprio?
2: I think you're right.
1: Yeah, so he did that. He did Casino. Yeah. He did Goodfellas. Yeah. So he's definitely romantically drawn to that life, too, and shown that underbelly. How do you think Casino was, that movie?
2: Fairly. I'm not a big fan of that movie. I thought it was kind of cheesy myself, but I'm not a film critic. Maybe I know too much, but they had some.
1: That's dangerous, my friend. Dangerous.
2: Yeah. they had some things right. They had the fact that Tony Spilotro and his brother were snatched and murdered and tortured and buried in an Indiana cornfield in 1986. They had that part right. They had the fact that Spilotro had an affair with Rosenthal's wife, played by Sharon Stone. They had that part right. But a lot of it was Hollywood, Hollywood doing their thing. Overall, it was a popular movie. I guess I don't like the fact that a lot of people think that movie defines Las Vegas, because I don't think it does at all.
1: What about the Bugsy Siegel movie with Warren Beatty?
2: I like the movie. Warren liked it because it's how he met his wife, Annette Bening. But there are some just really erroneous stories in that movie. There's one scene in the movie where Beatty, playing Bugsy Siegel, is driving from L.A. to Las Vegas, and he pulls over in the middle of the desert, and he gets out of the car, and he says, "This is where we're going to build my palace, right here." Mm-hmm. So that's just BS, because the Flamingo Hotel was under construction for several months.
1: Really?
2: Oh, yeah. A guy who owned the Hollywood Reporter, Billy Wilkerson, had started the hotel. He owned a tabloid newspaper, the Hollywood Reporter, which was a gossip sheet that reviewed movies. That hotel was well under construction when he ran out of money, and the mob, it was under Meyer Lansky with his buddy Bugsy Siegel, was able to infuse a ton of money into the hotel. So Bugsy comes into town on his high horse, appearing everywhere in public, which the mob doesn't like. And he's misspending a lot of the millions of dollars of money that were being invested in building the hotel. And he paid with his life, because they murdered him, 6 months after the hotel opened. They murdered him in Virginia Hills living room in Beverly Hills. They put about 9 bullets in his body. And then other mobsters moved in and took over the Flamingo from then. But you have to look at the takeover from the mob to corporate America as really a sequence of several events over a period of about 20 to 25 years.
1: Well, a lot of people will tell you that there's not much of a difference between corporate America and the mob.
2: Very good. I like your attitude.
1: Not that I'm an anarchist. I'm just saying. It is interesting. I'm a sort of visual person when you speak about these times, and I keep on flashing back the world that you're describing against what I know of is Vegas today, with the Sphere being up and F1 going through the streets. And even what I'm hearing from, just kind of reading things, that maybe Vegas outpriced its customer here lately, because there's nobody giving away hotel rooms for $15 a night right now.
2: No,
1: in fact, that's a surcharge on every menu that don't even tell you what the surcharge is for. I was watching somebody say, when you go to eat a meal in Vegas, at the bottom of the menu, they got a little asterisk and like, we can charge you, $15-$20 is a surcharge, and that's nothing. You're not getting anything for that. That's just what we do. That's just Las Vegas. And people have caught into that because people have YouTube and they have Instagram, and they look for people to kind of give them insight. And I hear that the traffic in Las Vegas as of recently is a little light.
2: Well, I think you're on to something, and that's certainly a topic of discussion among the people who make the bigger decisions in town. The price of gas, of course, is hurting everybody, and it's certainly hurting people who don't want to. I bought gas this morning. It's $5.30 a gallon here.
1: Ooh.
2: And, it's $6 and something in California. So we're going to have to do some adjusting to meet the times.
1: Let's loosen up those slots, Jack. Let's loosen up those slots. All right. We do have calls for you. When we come back, let's talk about this. Let's get into, the mob, the history of Las Vegas. Kind of fascinating. Our guest, Jack Sheehan, on Coast to Coast AM.

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1: Lately, times have been challenging, with many people facing increased interest rates, inflation, and rising credit card debt. Everyone needs a little help.
2: You know she's a champion and she can do this.
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9: 50 millimeters today. There's a risk of a thunderstorm as well. Windy with a high 17. Showers ending overnight. The temperature steady at 13 or 55. On Sunday, mix of sun and cloud with a 30% chance of showers, the high 23, and a mix of sun and cloud Monday, the high 25.
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1: Right here, right now, we're all the way live. Our guest tonight, Jack Sheehan. His books, he has many of them, all linked up at Coast to Coast AM. Tonight we're talking about Vegas the Mob and Jimmy Charga. And I want to get to your calls. Let's go to the wild card line. Let's say hello to Nancy in Philly. Hey, Nancy, welcome to Coast AM.
2: Hi there. I was wondering whether this Jimmy person was part of the K&A gang from Philadelphia, or perhaps part of the Dr. Snow drug ring from Philadelphia. You know, we have a lot of, you know, real upstanding citizens here in Philly.
1: Sounds like it. Dr. Snow, is that, that's got to be a cocaine person, yeah?
2: Well, he was a dentist, and in his 20s in college, he and his buddies started getting high school kids to sell marijuana and then cocaine and then meth and you name it and everything.
3: Hmm. To answer your question, I never heard either of those terms or those organizations, but it's possible. Jimmy liked to brag to me. He asked me where I went to college, and I said I went to the University of Oregon undergraduate. He said, did you smoke any weed in college? And I said, well, I can't tell a lie. I did a couple times. It certainly didn't become a habit, but marijuana and golf do not go together very well. I would take a big dip.
1: I don't know if Tiger Woods would agree with that, but go ahead.
3: Well, I don't know that Tiger did much weed, but he had other bad habits. But anyway, he kind of laughed at that, and he said, well, if you smoked weed in college, that was my stuff, because I had the whole Pack 8. That's how old I am. It was the Pacific 8 back then. And he said, I also had the Ivy League. And I said, well, how'd you get the Ivy League? And he said, well, that's where Patriarca comes into it, because Raymond Patriarca was the godfather of New England. And when Jimmy heard that the only way he would be able to safely bring his ships up the East Coast and drop off these huge amounts of marijuana was if he cut Patriarca's mobsters in on the deal. But, and somebody advised him, don't go and meet Patriarca. He'll kill you because you'll be competition. And Jimmy was fearless. That's another thing about him. He didn't scare easily. And so he went and met Raymond Patriarca and offered him, I don't know, $10 or $15 a pound for every pound of weed that was safely taken up the walls of the East Coast harbor outside of New England. And that partnership went on until he got arrested. It was a successful alliance with the mob for 6 or 7 years. You're in Philadelphia, and there's a very good chance he had somebody there that he was paying a commission to do that. I just have never heard those names.
1: It is kind of fascinating when you talk about this and the gambling that he did, in that literally sounds like he made and lost hundreds of millions of dollars.
3: I think you're right. I mean... When I asked him, I said, you used to bring big bundles of cash into the cage at Caesars. And he goes, not bundles, footlockers. And I interviewed dealers at Caesars. I interviewed a couple executives. I said, how in the world did you do that with gaming control watching? And they all said the same thing. Gaming control was much more lax in the 70s than it is today. There's no way they would take a footlocker in through the back door into the casino cage and just have some guy gamble off however much was in there, whether it's counterfeit or not. How would they know? But Jimmy just told him, you count the money, I'm going to gamble, and we'll settle up when we're done. And if he lost a million or two, no big deal. You know, the next next boat or plane that landed would cover that.
1: Wow. It's just staggering to think about those kind of numbers. Okay, we have we have some calls for you. Let's take a quick break, and then we'll get to them as we do our last segment here with Jack Sheehan when we come back on Coast to Coast AM.
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1: Welcome back to Coast AM. I'm your host, Rich Barra. Our guest, Vegas resident for 50 years now, and author Jack Sheehan. You know, I was just talking to one of the guys on the show, and he said he's going to Vegas for the first time. I'm like, we need to ask Jack where you should go get a steak. Best steak in Vegas. You have one choice. What do you suggest?
3: Oh my gosh.
1: That's the one question you didn't have an answer for today.
3: Yeah. I mean, that should be the easiest question.
1: You got to go downtown, don't you? Don't you have to do Golden Nugget Steakhouse?
3: That'd be fine because it's going to be more affordable. We have celebrity chefs and you can get a phenomenal steak for about $200. There's a place called T-Bones in the Red Rock Casino that has a great steak. So I'll go with that. T-Bones in the Red Rock.
1: Red Rock's not the Vegas stripper downtown, though. That's outside of the...
3: No, but, you know, it's a 20-minute Uber ride.
1: What's the one downtown I'm thinking of? Let's get that.
3: You're probably thinking of the Golden Nugget.
1: I probably am thinking of Golden Nugget. Or El Norte, maybe.
3: Yeah.
1: Darn it. Well, I'll come back to that. Let's go to the wild card line. Let's talk to Jimmy in Rockford, Illinois. Hey, Jimmy, welcome to Coast AM. Nice to talk to you.
14: Yeah. Hey, how's it going? So, I was wondering, you were in the mafia, I don't know if you were, but I mean, if, you know, there was somebody else that you knew might have been in the mafia, let's say, and right. They take like the whole like code of oath and all that and, you know, do the blood oath and all that and all that kind of stuff. Like, is there any, what are like the cultic connections or ties, I guess, to, a higher spiritual power that maybe, anyway, let me just explain this to you. I think you guys might find this interesting. One time I was in an Italian restaurant and a state cop walked in there, right? And I turned around, I heard the bell go ba-ding, and I look at the door, right? And I see the gold badge on the state cop. And then the second police officer that walked in was dressed in a nice suit and he had a silver badge and it said FBI on it, right? I don't know the both of them while they were standing there. I wasn't sure if they were watching me, but I don't do anything wrong. So I was kind of wondering, you know, it's just timing. I knew a lot of cops ate there. So I knew it was good food, obviously, if there's cops eating there, right? You know, so I wanted to check the place out. So anyway, the one state cop, he walks up and he's talking to the lady at the counter. And I look over at the FBI agent and the FBI agent looks right at me and his eyes turn. Well, what I thought was like contacts.
1: Hang on. Yeah. We got to drop that. We're going to have to drop that call. Yeah. Sorry. Can't cuss.
3: Okay.
1: Jack, I think he was saying is there any, I guess what he's asking is there any cult ties into the mob where maybe there's something more nefarious going on than just guys trying to hustle for cash?
3: Well, let me make one thing clear. We didn't have a mob organization that grew up in Las Vegas and, you know, made guys take the oath. The mobsters were basically back east, Chicago, New York, Baltimore, New Orleans. And those guys infiltrated Las Vegas. Keep in mind, Nevada was the only state in the country that had legalized gambling in 1931. And all these guys were running illegal gaming operations in other states. So when Nevada legalized gambling in 1931, that was monumentally important in the growth of Las Vegas, because so many of them moved here. Why should we be breaking the law every day in St. Louis or New Orleans when we can do it legally in Las Vegas? So they came out here and they managed to put their own people in the casino cages, and that's where the famous skimming operation. The idea was, who really knew how much money was being lost in the 21 tables on a 4-hour period of time? Well, the only people that knew were the people counting the money in the casino cages. And what they would do for years and years is, if they had $100,000 that came in of lost money, they would siphon off $20,000, put it off to the side, declare $80,000 as earnings or income, and that's what started the big skimming operation that eventually caused the whole mob organization to collapse, because as gaming control got more stringent and they started being more careful, watching every dime that came through the casino cages, they arrested people, indicted people for skimming. But the mob was doing most of that skimming, and they were coming here because Nevada had the only legalized gambling in the country.
1: Do you think there's still any mob working in Las Vegas right now, presently?
3: I think it could be foreign government mobsters. There's a lot of talk that some of the working girls along the strip have Russian ties or Spanish ties. Prostitution has never been legal in Las Vegas, although I think a lot of people in the country think it is.
1: I thought it was. Well, not that I have any experience with that. I just assumed that it probably was.
3: No, it's not. It's legal in Pahrump, Nevada. It's legal in Ely, Nevada. There are certain small counties where there are houses of prostitution. It's where Lamar Odom, the basketball player, almost OD'd and died. There was a guy named Dennis Hoff that I think ran the Cottontail Ranch up north, and he had a national TV show on it.

0: You were talking about some years that I lived in Vegas. I moved there in my early 20s when I was, that was 1964.
1: Okay.
0: And you knew or met all the guys who gave juice, while those of us who were working in the casinos and such were looking for juice to get better jobs and such.
1: Yeah, yeah.
0: I thought there was a company named Continental Connectors that bought the dunes in the mid-70s. Weren't they the first ones?
1: Yeah, well, that was Perry Thomas's company. That was... you might enjoy, here I'm marketing one of my books, but the book that I wrote with Perry Thomas called The Quiet Kingmaker of Las Vegas, he talks all about the Continental Connector company buying the Dunes Hotel. And so if you remember that period of time, you'd find that interesting. Keep in mind, I got to town in January of 1976, and I've studied and written about all those different eras, but you're right. That was Perry Thomas, can be argued, was the most significant figure in the growth of modern Las Vegas, because not only did he do hotel negotiations and loans, but he helped UNLV become a unified campus. He started basically the United Way organization here. He started a company called Nevada Development Authority. So Perry gave back as much as he took in profits from these various transactions he did. And the 2 years I spent writing that book, I've told his family this, it was like I was getting a doctoral dissertation in Las Vegas history, because he knew everybody. He was the money guy that everybody went to, from Steve Wynn on up the ladder, when they needed money to build the gold, to expand the Golden Nugget downtown, to build the Miragio, to build the Bellagio, to eventually to build the Wynn and the Encore. All that money started with loans through Perry Thomas and his banking friends. And so I think you'd enjoy that book as long as you were here in that period of time.
2: Thanks for the call, Greg. Let's talk to Forrest on the first-time caller line in gorgeous San Diego. Hey, Forrest, welcome to Coast AM. You're on with Jack Sheehan.
3: Yes, kind of a funny story. My grandfather, my grandmother told me a story about how they honeymooned. They left Las Vegas and drove all the way to Texas in an air-conditioned car and on a dusty road. And they stopped over in Las Vegas, and they said they didn't stay in a hotel room because there weren't any hotel rooms.
2: What year would this have been?
3: 1935.
1: There was one hotel
3: maybe, but it was full or something. So they stopped at the railroad station. My grandmother had worked for Union Pacific Railroad when she went to college, and they stayed overnight with the Union Pacific Railroad the guy who ran the place, and they stayed over there in their home for the night as a guest. And they went on their way to Texas. I said one time, my granddad said, Papa, that's not much of a honeymoon. And he said, it's not where you go, but whom you're with.
2: I love that. That was
1: beautiful.
2: That's
1: true. But there were motel, we'll call them motel rooms. The El Cortez and the Last Frontier would call them motels today. And one was downtown, and one was on what became the Strip. But the Flamingo was really the hotel that really got the attention of the rest of the country, because that was a spectacular hotel by desert standards. But that's a funny story, that they stayed at a railroad station. And if he's on his honeymoon, I don't think he cared where he stayed, did he?
2: El Cortez, by the way, is what I was thinking about for the classic steak, by the way.
1: Yeah, yes, you can get a great steak there. I know
2: and
1: the owner well.
2: Don't they have somebody who has lived in the hotel for like 70 years?
1: Well, I know what you're referring to. The original owner, Jackie Gahn, lived in the hotel for years. And, gosh, probably up until the time he died, for 50 or 60 years. There was somebody else that lived in the hotel who'd done a favor for Jackie Gahn.
2: Yes.
1: And they gave him a room for life. I don't remember his name.
2: And I chatted with him when I was getting his steak.
1: Did.
2: I sure did.
1: No,
2: and it must have been 10 years ago, maybe. And I can't remember his name, but that's what he was a friend.

0: friend of the owner, and yep. they gave him a hotel room for life, and every night he comes down, gets dressed, and would have dinner. And it was yep. part of the legend of Las Vegas.
1: The Golden Nugget, or the El Cortez is a really nice downtown hotel. They've remodeled it several times. And the owner, Kenny Epstein, who's about 85, is a friend of mine, played golf with him years ago. And he's takes great pride in how they've kept that hotel up to really high standards. So yeah, you'd get a good meal at the El Cortez.
0: There we go, Danny. When you go to Vegas, there's a place to check out downtown, the El Cortez. If you want a taste of the old school Vegas, like, yep, of course yep. you can hit up, you know, like, you know, all the celebrity restaurants like Gia's Place for Italian food or Gordon Ramsay's place, but El Cortez, classic Las Vegas right there. All right, yep. Steve, wild card line. Maybe we got time for one or two more here. Steve, trucking in Tennessee on the wild card line. Welcome to Coast. You're on with Jack Sheehan.
2: Hey, yeah, I was going to ask one question, but I decided it's a little too flaky on that. But did he ever allude to anybody that got knocked off while there? And also probably the Golden Steer is what you might be thinking of.
0: Yes, right? Golden Steer I'm thinking of, too. That's another great place.
1: Yep, that is a good one. Did I ever get to know somebody who was knocked off?
0: He's asking if you know where the bodies are buried.
1: Oh, well, when the water line at Lake Mead started to drastically
0: right.
1: go down in the last 5 or 10 years, all sorts of stuff started to pop up. Wrecked cars, skeletons, bodies. The word was, if you got 10 miles out of town in the 1960s, walking your dog, be careful because you're going to probably find a body somewhere. That's a big exaggeration, but there were a lot of murders of people that were just taken out to the desert and shot because there was so much desert. Now the development has taken over so much, it's hard to find those bare plots of land.
0: Mm. Well, I want to thank you for your time and energy tonight, Jack. Jack Sheehan stuff. What a pleasure it is to talk to you. What a wealth of information you are. And just as interesting of a man as your stories that you tell. Real treat for me tonight. Thanks for
1: thanks so much, Rich.
0: Staying up in the middle of the night. Now, let's set up the next couple of hours for you and I here for Coast to Coasters. I want to get into UFO disclosure. Of course, it's open lines. You call about whatever you want. But I do want to suggest a topic for us as we go into the next 2 hours of open lines. I want to talk about all the stuff that's come out for the UFO files, the Pentagon files, the disclosure. What do you think? Why do you think they're releasing them now? What is something that you've seen that you can't explain?
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14: From the National Newsroom of the Canadian Press, I'm Lisa Laporte. Foreign Affairs Minister Anita Anand says 12 Canadians detained after an aid flotilla was intercepted while en route to the Gaza Strip are receiving urgent medical care in Turkey. She's condemned what she calls appalling abuse and says Canada is seeking accountability from Israeli personnel. Israeli prison officials deny allegations of mistreatment. Alberta Premier Danielle Smith is pushing back against separatist criticism, urging opponents to focus on the October referendum rather than calls for a leadership review. The vote will ask whether Albertans want to remain in Canada or begin a process toward a future separation referendum. The establishment of a National Marine Conservation Reserve on BC's central coast will protect an area larger than PEI. Six coastal BC First Nations signed an agreement with the federal and provincial governments that will designate around 6,700 square kilometers as part of the reserve. It's also designated as an Indigenous protected and conserved area. University of Victoria Professor of Environmental Studies Natalie Band says that's good news for the six First Nations partners.
15: By them being co-managers and using their own authority to designate them as Indigenous marine protected areas, their authority to manage and steward their own waters is being recognized by other levels of government in Canada.
14: A federal official says all fisheries, with the exception of bottom trawling, will be able to operate in the area once the agreement is finalized. A California community near Los Angeles is at risk of a massive explosion from a chemical leak.
16: 40,000 residents of Garden Grove in Orange County, south of L.A., have been told they have to evacuate because a toxic chemical is leaking from a tank at an aerospace factory. Orange County firefighters say there are two dangerous scenarios in this. The tank could either fail, leaking toxic chemicals all over the ground, or explode into a giant fireball. The leak was triggered on Thursday when a valve overheated on a 34,000-gallon tank containing a liquid used to make acrylic plastics. Alex Stone, ABC News, Los Angeles.
14: And a record has been set at El Capitan in California.
17: A 7-year-old boy has become the world's youngest person to ever climb El Capitan, the world's largest monolith. Joey Evermore takes over the record from his brother Sam, who made the climb when he was 8 years old and was also on hand to assist Joey in this expedition. Joey started as a 6-year-old, turned 7 on Wednesday during the climb, and reached the summit on Thursday evening. Joey's full name is Joey Danger Evermore, so yes, Danger is quite literally his middle name. Mike DeBusky, ABC News.
14: This is the Canadian Press. In sports, Canadian Shai Gilgeous-Alexander and the Oklahoma City Thunder beat the San Antonio Spurs 123-108 Friday to take a 2-1 lead in the NBA's Western Conference Final. In the NHL's Western Conference Finals, Vegas beat Colorado 3-1 to take a 2-0 series lead. The Toronto Blue Jays beat the Pittsburgh Pirates 6-2 in the opener of a 3-game interleague series at Rogers Centre. Toronto starter Kevin Gausman says he was able to get some strikeouts with his slider.
18: You know, that's a pitch that there's so many times over the course of my career where I felt like I had a guy set up for it, and you know, it's not really my bread and butter, so I kind of go with my other strengths. And so, yeah, I mean, if that's a pitch that keeps getting better, you know, that would be awesome.
14: Tomorrow's first pitch goes just after 3 p.m. Eastern time. From the Canadian Press, I'm Lisa Laporte.
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23: Hey, everybody, how are you tonight? 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
24: 50 millimeters today. There's a risk of a thunderstorm as well. Windy with a high 17. Showers ending overnight. The temperature steady at 13 or 55. On Sunday, mix of sun and cloud with a 30% chance of showers, the high 23. And a mix of sun and cloud Monday, the high 25.
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1: Thank you, George Norrie, for asking me to sub in tonight on such an important night and such an important part of the show. Here we go. Phones are open. Lines are lit. And now for the next 2 hours, this show belongs to you. This is the part of the week that makes Coast to Coast AM, I think, what it is. It is open lines. So whatever is on your mind tonight, I don't know why you're up. I don't know if you can't sleep or if you're, getting a head start on the Memorial Day weekend and you're driving in the middle of a night on a lonely highway. I'm here for you, and you can be here for the show too. So let's talk about it. UFOs, ghosts, paranormal, supernatural, strange encounters, conspiracy theories, mob stuff, things you've seen, things you can't explain, or maybe just things you've never told anybody before. Why not put it all over on Coast to Coast AM? And with everything that's happening right now, government UFO disclosure, it is blowing up my feed. So call the show. And you can jump on my Instagram too. My DMs are open right now. I am at Rich Barra if you want to send me a note there. Everything happening, I'm kind of interested in the mysterious objects that we're seeing in the sky, the whistleblowers, the secret programs, the people that are asking big questions. Why now? Now, I don't have an expert on with us right now because this is your part of the show. You are my expert. I want to see what you think is going out there. Why are we finding out about it now? Why are governments around the world releasing these videos now? What do you think of the videos? So let's get into it. From the desert to the stars, this is Coast to Coast AM. Let's go to the phones, and let's say hello to my friend Greg, who's been holding for a long time already tonight to talk about UFOs in Remsen, New York. Hey, Greg, east of the Rockies. Welcome to Coast AM. It is nice to meet you.
2: Hi, everybody. Rich, you know, we've had the Tic Tac video, the whistleblower testimonies. We had some senators talking about back engineering of UFO stuff. And now we have these photos. And how have these releases by the government, have they demystified the mystery a little, or?
1: I don't know.
2: Made it even more of a mystery, you know?
1: I think it makes it more of a mystery for me because, first of all, it looks like they all look like low tech. They almost look like somebody pulled a tin Christmas tree ornament off your grandma's tinsel 70s Christmas tree and floated it in the air and took a grainy picture of it. And none of them look like the tech that you would think. None of them look like they're really, worth back engineering, but they all kind of, some of them look like the typical 50s looking flying saucer. The pictures that we've seen of the aliens that are out there are the typical almost cartoonish like grays. Like it's something's not adding up to me. In fact, none of it's adding up to me. So I want people to explain what's happening here. Or are they holding back the really good videos because they think we can't handle them? So I have many, many questions. And can you answer any of those for me, Greg? Or do you agree or disagree? Yes, with what I'm saying?
2: I can, I think. This is a story about me and my father. And a long time ago, I was young. And I bought one of those newspapers at the grocery store, and on the front of it was a picture of an alien craft and a Martian or extraterrestrial. And so I brought that home, and I showed it to my father. He was at his desk. And I go, are aliens real? Is this any of this real? And he goes, with a serious look, not a kidding look, yes, definitely. And I asked him, how do you know? You know, I was youngish, maybe 13, 14, 15, somewhere in there. I can't remember. But he goes, I know because I used to work in the White House during the Eisenhower administration. And I go, no way. And he goes, yeah, because I was curious about that part more than anything. I didn't know he'd worked in the White House. And he goes, yeah, right here. He showed me, pulled a drawer open and showed me his entry card to the White House where he got, you know, entrance to it, you know, his work card. And I go, wow. And then he goes, well, I go, how do you know they're real then? He goes, well, I know because I was there. I heard things. I can't tell you, but they are real. So for me, I already know. And so one more question for you. If the government really does come out and say this, that they are real, what next for us? I mean, that's a question for you and maybe for everybody else out there.
1: I don't know why it's been a secret for so long, except for, you know, if you're feeding, you know, tons of money into black ops to reverse engineer something, and that's just, you know, billions and trillions of unaccounted for dollars. But we've already got that with Medicare, so I don't see why it's a big deal to bring it out for the aliens, unless somehow it fundamentally would change the way we see how we are as humans, that maybe part of the lore of part of the story is that maybe we aren't God's creation, that we are, you know, as Zachariah Sitchin would say, just maybe manufactured to mine gold and we've been forgotten, and that would lead a ton of people to be godless and therefore lawless, and society would collapse. But I think by now, you know, society's already half collapsed. Why not just let it all out there? I've seen a bunch of things and heard a bunch of stories that are super compelling. I just don't think it all adds up to make any sense. That the Pentagon has to know more than they're letting on. But I see what Donald Trump says is we're going to release it all and you can dig into it and see what you think. And I'm telling you, my feeds are full of these images, videos. And now you've got the addition of people faking AI videos. So I don't know what I'm looking at anymore. it's more confusing to me. I think I've always assumed that there's something going on, maybe interdimensional, maybe not from another world, in another galaxy, but maybe our own. Feels like that. Feels like a lot of what we're seeing are our government crafts that they haven't revealed what that technology is yet. But so do you think that we're being visited by somebody from another planet?
2: That's very possible. You know, and I've always wondered too, if the government ever said that there's planet X is headed our way or an asteroid, would the aliens come to our rescue? You know, maybe an alien Noah's Ark type vehicle would arrive and save some humans for the future and take them off to another planet. I mean, or
1: would they? Well, I mean, they seem to interfere with nukes, right?
2: Yeah.
1: We've got plenty of eyewitness testimony of something shutting down nuclear tests. So maybe they would interfere with an asteroid, or maybe they haven't, and we're the seventh, eighth try of humanity, and we forgot our past. That could be true too.
2: Yep.
1: Well, Greg, you just bring home a magazine and you find out your father worked for the administration back in the day.
2: Yeah.
1: Wow. That was an eye opener.
2: Ever since then, I know it's real. There's no doubt about it because he was too serious to be kidding around. You know what I'm saying?
1: Yeah, well, I believe your story for sure. Hey, thanks for calling. Nice to meet you. Don't be a stranger, Greg. Let's take more of your calls. Let's talk disclosure when we come back on Coast to Coast AM.
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1: 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My name's Rich Barra. The show right now is live, and it's yours. Wildcard Line. Let's talk to Diane in New Mexico. Hey, Diane.
14: Well, hello, Rich. I'm glad to talk to you. The reason I'm calling, 2 years ago I called and talked to George Murray, and he had a guest on. He was into the ufology. The only thing is, I never heard anything, but I'll tell you what happened. It was in the middle 80s. It's in Michigan. Hanover, Michigan is the farmland. My mother-in-law owned 80 acres, and one night she saw this bright light go over, and she didn't go outside like 2 in the morning. And her son-in-law, he's a hunter. And he owns 80 acres, and he went back in the third field. And it happened to me, I don't know why, I said, hey, what about UFOs, you know, and everything? Because I read the Blue Book years ago. And he said, well, we had something happen. I said, Ron, what happened? Way in the third field, he said, there's a large circular landing. It was probably a depth of a foot and a half. And he went all around. He couldn't figure what it is. He farms, he feeds everything, but he never saw this. But then he followed the tracks, and there were weird tracks, kind of large, and maybe like it would be like a pointed foot or feet. And he didn't tell anybody about it. But I read minds. I'm clairvoyant. I said, well, what are you trying to say? He says, a UFO land. And this is on Hanover Road, Hanover, Michigan, 80 acres. And then they quit talking about it. They wouldn't talk about it. I said, well, what else? You know, and everybody went real quiet. But I think what's happening, they want to get that land, the aliens want to get that land for their own pleasures.
1: Pleasures?
14: That sounds weird. Pardon?
1: You say pleasures.
14: Well, I think that, well, to me, when you land on the earth and you're an alien, you want pleasure in having the land. But I think there's something going on there. And we moved to New Mexico. We haven't been there in a while, and my mother-in-law passed away, but they didn't want to talk about anything to me. But they described what landed there. And then they quit. He quit. He didn't want to talk about it. I don't know why.
1: Well, you are a clairvoyant. What were you picking up from that?
14: Picking up somebody or something, didn't want them to talk about it. I don't know what. And my mother-in-law, she brought up about a bright light one time, and then she stopped. She says, I got something to do. Nobody wanted to talk about it. It's like they were forewarned or something. I have no idea, but I'll tell you another thing. I was a hairstylist in Michigan full time, and my client's husband was retiring as an astronomer, and he only lived 4 miles from my mother-in-law on Hanover Road. And she said, he don't want to retire. I says, why? She didn't know. I says, why? he wants to film all the land and skies where we live. I said, why is he going to do that? Well, another person maybe was told he had to do. I have no idea, but it's funny. Astronomer, money, didn't want to leave and retire. He wants to stay there and film the skies and the land there. Isn't that weird?
1: Interesting, for sure. And yeah. You haven't gone back?
14: Moved on to my mother-in-law's, but nobody ever talked about it ever again. And she was kind of nervous, you know.
1: I mean, you're in New Mexico. You probably could see a lot of stuff there, too. That seems like a hot spot.
14: Yeah, we live on a higher area there, Rio Rancho Estates, and we're 1,000 feet higher than Rio Rancho. And when we first moved here, I don't know why, but I thought maybe I'll see something. You know, we were here about 3 months. And I looked out the windows, 2 a.m, it was like July 4th, I think. And I looked out, and right above the sandias, there were these orbs, like orange and yellow. And I called my daughter, because I didn't want everybody to think I'm crazy. Yeah, Mom, I see them. And they're bopping around, like behind the mountain. They did it for a few minutes. But all of a sudden, we have no street lights. We have no lights on our road. It's a plain road, and we're gravel. And it was all of a sudden, something must have landed. The whole, and I mean we're out in the country, the whole road lit up. And I said, what? What? I could see everything on our road. There's no lighting. And then them orbs showed up, and then they disappeared.
1: The orange ones.
14: Orange. They're big, round orange.
1: So that's one of the more explosive, Diane, documents that's come out. So from a senior intelligence officer in late 2025 flying a military copter, he witnessed countless orange orbs swarming in all directions against a mountain backdrop for several minutes, leaving him speechless. Yeah. Now, those people that are copter pilots don't want to report that because they don't want to be sidelined because maybe they've got something like, you know, mentally wrong with them. But the orange orbs thing comes up quite a bit. That's one of the big ones that has been released by the Pentagon. So I don't know what you saw, Diane, but you saw something.
14: But you know, when we moved here, in 2009. I saw him in 2009, and I always listened to George Norrie, and he had people on there. I listened to everything about UFOs. So the knowledge I have, they're here, and they're here in New Mexico, but I want to tell you, they're in Michigan, because you know what happened in Michigan? South Haven, Lake Michigan, we visited some friends. They said there was a UFO. And it turned the microwaves off, it turned the TVs off, and it was above. They didn't want to talk much about it, as usual, but I said, well, come on, tell us more. Tell me more. You know, I'm like that. I want to know things. And they said, yes, there was something in the sky, we don't know what it was, but they've had, it was a UFO. And this was way back in the early 80s.
1: Well, so if that happened in 2025 and the 80s, whatever the aliens are, they're not updating their model years if they were still floating orange orbs that do the same thing. Hey, thanks for your call, Diane. Let's go to Sarasota, Florida. Let's talk to Dave on the wild card line. Welcome to Coast to Coast.
15: Good morning. How are you?
1: I'm doing good.
15: Fantastic show. Well, real quick, it's back in, I was 12 years old in like 1976, growing up in Sarasota, Florida. And I'm out fishing like I always do late at night. And that's what I do for a living now, run charters. But I'm out fishing late at night on a summer night. And I see the only way I can describe this thing sitting over Midnight Pass area in Sarasota while we're out snook fishing is if you had a very, very extremely large helicopter blade spinning at a high rate of speed, but illuminated, not making a sound. And lo and behold, my mother described the same thing to me after I described to her. She said she saw this something very similar to that in the White Mountains up in New Hampshire. And then my sister, not even 7 years ago, videotapes the same darn thing in the skies above Sarasota on her cell phone. I'll send you the footage if you want to see it.
1: Sure.
15: And it's pretty amazing. I'll have to get with your board op afterward and where to send it.
1: Yeah, hang on. We'll figure that out.
15: Okay, and now fast forward to like early spring of 1991. I'm out running a snook charter down in Venice, Florida, and I see what I could only describe as the same type of craft, but now it's further away and lower, so you can see this thing has some depth from the bottom to the top, and it looks huge. And one guy tugs on my sleeve, and he says, "Dave, what's that?" And I look, and I go, "Well, that appears to be a UFO." I didn't know what to say. I'm like, what? And he starts freaking out, and I go, "You all right?" And he goes, "Let's get out of here." And I go, "No." I said, "That's cool." And this is when you know it's something real. About 6-7 minutes later, you hear afterburners from two S-16s, I'm assuming, out of McGill Air Force.
1: Yeah.
15: They come screeching down along the beach, and I mean, they're booking it, and this thing just goes, lifts up slow, and then just, it was the only way I can describe it is like a porthole opened up, and it just went, gone.
1: But you hear a lot of that. You hear a lot of that.
15: Two S-16s, they turn out over the west, out over the Gulf, and they start cooking back to the north like, what are we going to do? But fast forward again, I'm watching the movie, of course, Travis Walton, Fire in the Sky. And one night, I'm watching this movie called Walking with Tall Whites.
1: Oh, hang on. I want to get into that. We're right up against the break. Hey, can you hang on? Let's get your information so we can put that video up on Coast and I can take a peek at it. And then I want to hear about the Walking with Tall Whites here. And also, everybody else, your calls next when we come back on Coast to Coast AM.

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5: Here's the latest forecast from the AM 800 Weather Center. A special weather statement is in effect because of heavy rain. We could see 50 millimeters today. There's a risk of a thunderstorm as well. Windy with the high 17. Showers ending overnight. The temperature steady at 13 or 55. On Sunday, mix of sun and cloud with a 30% chance of showers, the high 23, and a mix of sun and cloud Monday, the high 25.
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1: Now, typically, one of my older kids, Joe or Audrey, would be helping me produce the show, but we just got my kid Audrey moved back from New York after graduating from her school. So congratulations to all the college graduates, who are, you know, too lazy and too tired to help me produce a morning show this in the middle of the night. We're talking disclosure. We're talking UFOs. When we last left you, my buddy Dave here, Sarasota, Florida, was talking about the helicopter blade giant UFO that he saw, and talking about watching the movie Walking with Tall Whites. Hey, welcome back to the show, Dave. Sorry to put you on hold, but hey, we held on to you. I didn't forget about you, Dave.
2: No problem at all. The only way I can describe it, looked like what my sister videotaped, and I just posted it on my Facebook page, and I gave the link to your board operator. And the only way I describe it is just way bigger than what she saw, but illuminated the same way, and it just got my interest. And I remember being a young kid when my mother talked about seeing that same type of thing in the White Mountains. It got my interest, and of course I looked up a book in the library about UFOs and come upon a book that has a story about Barney and Betty Hill with the pictures they drew.
1: Well, that brings up this question, Dave. Do you think certain people can see things that other people can't, like ghosts?
2: I've never seen a ghost.
1: But I'm talking about UFOs particularly.
2: I think they're real. I don't think we're alone. That would be just so, what a waste of cosmic space. But, you know, when you think about Charles C. Hall, and I guess I have a good baloney detector. And when you listen to somebody like Travis Walton talk about his experience, the sincerity is so there. And when you listen to Barney and Betty Hill and their niece.
1: Or Bob Lazar, for that matter.
2: Bob Lazar, he is absolutely telling the truth. And so is Kathleen Manigan, Barney and Betty Hill's niece. The sincerity is so there. And you can tell Travis Walton is telling the truth. You can tell that Barney and Betty Hill were telling the truth. And after I saw what I saw, I'm like, there's no way we're alone. You know, I know I'm not crazy. I people call me the mad snooker, but I'm not nuts, but I run these charters at night. And I, you know, seeing that in the early 90s like that, that was spring of 91. And when I saw that, I just went, wow, that's what my mom described, but that's just way bigger.
1: Well, if you think about it too, I mean, throughout the decades, you know, hundreds of years ago, people were seeing lights at night lighting up the ocean when they were sailing across. So, I mean, it's not new. It's we definitely believe it's out there, but I think I was asking, do you think that only certain people can see UFOs, or your whole family is maybe somehow connected to the things that we're seeing? That's what I was trying to ask you.
2: Well, I don't think there's anything particularly special about us, but maybe certain people are just more open to the experience or more open-minded. I know my mother certainly was, but she was not nuts, and neither is my sister. And well, people call me mad about snook fishing, which I definitely am. I'm a mad snooker, but I can't sleep at night. I'm out riding my bicycle right now, listening to Coast to Coast AM like I always do.
1: As you should, sir.
2: And you said open lines. I'm like, you know, I'll talk about this a little bit, and you'll see the video that my sister posted up on my link that I shared with your board op, and it's pretty crazy. But
1: I'm going to check it out. We're going to link it up to Coast AM as well. Hey, thanks for your call. I really appreciate you riding safely and chatting with us, Dave. A pleasure. Let's move over to George, east of the Rockies. Hey, George, in Apollo, Pennsylvania. Welcome to Coast AM.
3: Hi, Rich. Hey, last night the gentleman was on said that the cornerstone for the disclosure is Roswell. I got a story related to Roswell and also to current time. And here's what it is. And I'm 90 years old, and my friend was called Dr. Roy Schultz. He's now deceased, but he was alive at the time. I brought to his attention what I thought how the UFO motors worked and described it to him. And in 2 weeks, he built the motor. The motor was able to pick up a 700-pound tow motor and sustain it for 4.5 hours in an over-unity state. And Dr. Schultz called me thereafter. He says, George, that motor we made, he says, you know, I have it on the drawing board. I have a Volkswagen bus size compartment. And he says, do you know that we can go to the moon in 4 minutes? I says, yes, I knew that all along, because at the time I told him we only needed 60,000 miles an hour because I was trying to build a craft to take out the rockets trying to fire into Pittsburgh. Well, Dr. Roy Schultz, when he asked me, is this anemonic or cathodic construct? And I said, it's cathodic. He says, oh, that's good. Anemonic is really bad. That's a gravity-filled wave. And it turns out Dr. Schultz, related to George Schultz, who was Secretary of State in Reagan years, was a young lieutenant down in Roswell as a PhD out of Carnegie Tech. And he was manding the tire down there because he was the inventor of one part of the major part of radar. And he turned it into a ray gun and used an anemonic pulse wave. And at that time, President Truman, of course, was very upset with the craft going at 1,000 miles an hour. There were six of them for 2 weeks, and the doctors watching. And that radar had a multiple band AM radio. And in there, the planes that would land, you could hear their frequency, and he knew what was coming in. Well, he saw that the sound was related to the UFOs. And he adjusted the radar into what would be called a ray gun and used the pulse gun and brought down three of them. And two were had a hole burned through. One was exploded. But one, he wanted to bring them down, and he did get it to come down. It landed within sight of where he was operating. And out of that came four grays. One was dead, one was injured, and two were alive. The ambulance down there went down, helped them out, and things got going. And they collected all the material from the down, the UFOs, plus the grays, and took them up to Wright-Patterson Field. And there is the beginning of the story, the bedrock of all the UFOs.
4: Mm.
3: And he shot them down and then winds up making the very motor here in Pittsburgh that flies, and we can go 4 minutes using a outside-in kind of motor with double rotation and a catalytic polarity to it.
1: We can get to the moon in 4 minutes currently?
3: In 4 minutes. Yeah, it'll work.
1: And but a human could be in that and not, you know, have their whole, like, be liquefied?
3: The catalytic gravity field is a fence between the dimension that we're in and the dimension is that the craft is. Basically, you build two universes, if you say, in a certain sense. All chemistry works inside the ship, and all chemistry works on the outside the same, except they're out of phase dimensionally. So you can't just work an out-of-phase dimension with the other one unless you're balanced in phase, you see. But
1: do a couple of countries have this technology, or do
3: no,
1: you feel
3: you're
1: like...
3: you're talking to the only guy in the whole world that did this.
1: Oh, wow.
3: And the point is, that is the future to us, particularly AI, because at four... now, you have to understand you're going at the speed of light. The thing is, you can't think that fast. So, therefore, that's where AI comes in. And you have your star chart and your... controllings, and you say where you want to go, and then you have to let the supercomputer get you there because you can't at that speed. You're going to hit some.
1: Now, so, do you feel like what we're seeing is the experimentation of of humans sort of figuring out how to hop through dimensions like that? Is that what we're kind of seeing?
3: If I take this craft and use two of the motors and have them at the right angle of about 19.5 in a, say, a tube-like ship, I can pull space around me. I don't fly. I just bend and pop out where I will, mathematically, of course, and doing all that stuff. But it works that way. And then, and you can build it to any size ship. I can build it the size of a battleship. But the big thing is to build a truck, a anti-gravity truck with the motor. And you go get dirt out of Illinois, go up, and you can, now 4 minutes, you know how many tons of dirt I can take up and put in a crater in a moon, terraform it, and have a golf course for President Trump.
1: Well, you're quite the interesting fella. I mean, that's amazing to hear. And for whatever reason, I believe everything you're saying. Really, really interesting. All right, let's take a quick break, and we'll come back with more of your calls. It's Open Lines on Coast to Coast AM.
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1: Welcome back to Coast AM. I'm your host, Rich Barrow. This is Open Lines. Let's go to, where was I going to go? Oh, yes, this is an interesting one. East of the Rockies. Andy, in Stover, Missouri. Oh, not ready yet. And I'm from Missouri, and I haven't even heard of Stover, Missouri. But let's go to Poplar Bluff, Missouri. Let's go to the first-time caller line. Let's talk to Michael in Poplar Bluff. Hey, Michael, welcome to Coast AM. Nice to talk to you. Michael. Oh, not there. Okay. Well, then let's go to the wild card line. Well, we are getting all your calls. You're just not there. Let's go to Nancy in New Mexico. Nancy on the wild card line. Welcome.

0: to them about it. But are you familiar with The Hitchhiker's Guide to the Galaxy and the number 42?
1: Well. Yep. Number the 42. Answer to life, the universe, and everything.
0: Yes, I found it. I found it. It's the Book of Thomas.
1: The Book of Thomas.
0: The Book of Thomas, one of the lost texts that they found in 1945, I think it was.
1: Yeah, left out of the Bible, though, right?
0: They were scared of it. It was like the sayings of Jesus. And number 42 in the Book of Thomas is become passers-by. And that's
1: become
0: all.
1: Become passers-by, okay.
0: Become passers-by. And if that isn't the answer to the life, universe, and everything, then I don't know what is.
1: Got to travel.
0: I wanted to share that. I wanted to share that with the world. But becoming passers-by is just sort of, you know, we're just going through and don't worry about it, you know?
1: Okay, fair enough. Fair enough.
0: And my second comment regarding the release of the UFO information from the government, I cannot imagine anybody having any more information than Coast to Coast AM has on here on a daily basis.
1: Amen.
0: Just this week, we're talking to abductees and people who've seen this and people who've done that. And I can't imagine them coming out with any more concise, precise information than what we get here on the radio every day.
1: Yeah, I think one of the things that's been interesting is when I see, like, well, there's at least the big news story that everybody else is catching from the mainstream media is that there are four types of aliens that have visited the Earth. But, I mean, if you listen to Coast to Coast, I mean, you've heard 12, 15, 20 different types. And
0: people
1: they're,
0: know them personally. Yeah.
1: They're very, very, very detailed. And Neil deGrasse Tyson, I know for a long time, was kind of running down the road of, why would anybody be able to find Earth in this whole galaxy? It would be really, really hard to find it. So I don't think that he was not that he was poo-pooing life on other planets. He was sort of saying, why, you know, if you are a passerby and you are a traveler, how could you even find us? We're, once you get past Saturn, we're pretty hard to see. And that's just in our own Milky Way. But I love the fact that George and Neil had a sit down. Very fascinating. One of my favorite parts of this week too. I think that's pretty incredible stuff.
0: Yeah, but if you the astronauts were on the moon looking back here and going, whoa, home, tiny, lifeboat, precious, you know.
1: Yeah.
0: So we are pretty small out here.
1: Yeah, it's really interesting the way they're releasing these files too, and the way they declassify things, the order that they're declassifying things. So that brings me to that Project Bluebeam, and I want to talk to Josh west of the Rockies about that. Hey, Josh, Bakersfield, California. Welcome to Coast to Coast AM.
2: So the greatest reason why they will lie about the true reality of the Earth is because they're setting the stage for Project Bluebeam.
1: For people who don't know what that is, try to explain that first before you give us your take on it.
2: So the world elites want the entire public to be brainwashed because they plan on staging an alien invasion in order to take control of all of humanity.
1: And how would staging an alien invasion allow somebody to take control of humanity, especially since we all know the name of the project now? And we know that. So what you're saying is that, correct me if you think I get this wrong. So we have the technology, or somebody, the elites have the technology now to put possibly a hologram in the sky that is so realistic you wouldn't be able to tell the difference between that and something else. It could be just a copter that's got some cloaking thing, but if they stage an alien invasion, staging it meaning that they've got holograms that they stick in the sky that is, it's indistinguishable from something real. So that I get. But if we all know it's coming, and we've been talking about it on YouTube for a long time, are they still going to try to pull that off?
2: Well, according to Wernher von Braun, one of the famous ex-Nazis that became a NASA scientist, he said the final card will be an alien invasion. And he's a very reputable person, I would say.
1: Did the elite count on the internet? So whoever's running things, did they count on the fact that, you know, there's Reddit threads and, you know, Discord and, you know, all kinds of

0: other, we're all this YouTube, where this has been passed around for a while. That's the plan. Or maybe, the other thing, Project Bluebeam, is that you hear is some sort of religious, like this could be, they could stage a second coming to try to get control. But what I don't understand, I don't know if you're answering for me yet, is, so how would us seeing things that we think are UFOs give somebody control over the population?
1: They want it to seem like the world elite saved us from an alien invasion, and we should all bow down and just, take their mark as the Bible predicts.
0: But isn't that cat out of the bag already? I mean, don't we know about that? So why would we fall? I understand what you're saying, but if we're all us coast listeners and everybody around us, we're like, yeah, well, we know that that's happening. Then why would we do that? Don't they need to come up with a better plan than that?
1: Well, I think the vast majority of the world wouldn't still believe the Earth is a globe, and there's a lot of NASA fanboys out there. And I think that they make up the vast majority, like billions and billions of people. And I think the ones that truly know about Project Bluebeam and the fact that they're going to stage an alien invasion only makes up a tiny minority of the world population.
0: Okay. Well, that's an interesting take. So you're saying that even though it's out there, not enough people know, and it's still going to have an effect on the majority?
1: Yeah, because the vast majority still believe that we live on a globe. And I've done an experiment to obviously disprove that.
0: I did not know you were going into Flat Earth out of this. That was an interesting take. I didn't see that spin coming. All right, so this is Open Lines. We have a whole hour of live radio, you and me, as we listen to some beautiful music by Styx. We're going to take your calls when we come back. Thanks for joining me tonight. This is Coast to Coast AM.

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13: From the National Newsroom of the Canadian Press, I'm Lisa Laporte. Screening measures have been put in place at Canadian borders amid a deadly Ebola outbreak in Africa. Canada's chief public health officer says quarantine officers will be at the border to assess incoming travelers flagged during screening. The director general of the World Health Organization has said the risk of Ebola in the region it's affecting in Central Africa is now very high, while the global risk remains low. A Canadian who was on board a flotilla in the Mediterranean where the Israeli military detained her is talking about her 4 days in captivity. Safa Chebbi says she has bruises on her knees and forehead, was forced to sleep with her hands tied behind her back, and had her hijab pulled off. Israeli prison officials are denying any abusive behavior reported by flotilla members who were en route to the Gaza Strip with humanitarian aid when they were detained on Monday. The Ontario government is heading to court to try to block the release of internal documents tied to its controversial blue license plates.
14: The move follows repeated orders from Ontario's Information and Privacy Commissioner, who ruled the records must be disclosed after a Freedom of Information request by the Canadian Press. The Ford government argues that the documents contain confidential policy advice about how to deal with the plates, which were rolled out in 2020 and were quickly criticized for being hard to read at night and falling apart quickly. The commissioner had already rejected the position twice, finding there is strong public interest in understanding how the province planned the rollout and eventual replacement of the plates. Opposition parties say the court challenge is part of a broader pattern of reduced transparency, while the government insists it is simply defending cabinet decision-making confidentiality. John Kennedy, The Canadian Press.
13: Tulsi Gabbard is stepping down as U.S. Director of National Intelligence, citing her husband's health.
15: Tulsi Gabbard shares her husband was recently diagnosed with a rare form of bone cancer, saying she's stepping away from public service to be by his side. President Trump reacted on social media, posting in part, quote, Tulsi has done an incredible job and we will miss her. In recent months, Gabbard and the Trump administration appeared out of sync, sending mixed messages ahead of the war with Iran. Gabbard is now the fourth cabinet member to leave the administration in 3 months. All have been women. Her last day will be the end of June. Christiane Cordero, ABC News, Washington.
16: I wanna rock right now. I'm rock bassin', I came to get down. I'm not internationally known, but I'm known to rock the microphone because I get stupid.
13: And MC Rob Bass has died at the age of 59. He and DJ Easy Rock hit it big in 1988 with their crossover hit, It Takes Two. The song became a staple of clubs, was featured in a few films, and was later sampled by other artists. Bass's family says he died after a battle with cancer. This is the Canadian Press. In sports, Canadian Shai Gilgeous-Alexander and the Oklahoma City Thunder beat the San Antonio Spurs 123-108 to take a 2-1 lead in the NBA's Western Conference Final. In the NHL's Western Conference Finals, the Vegas Golden Knights beat the Colorado Avalanche 3-1 to take a 2-0 series lead. The Toronto Blue Jays beat the Pittsburgh Pirates 6-2 in the opener of their three-game interleague Major League Baseball series. Jays manager John Schneider says he was pleased to see his team tack on three insurance runs in the eighth inning.
12: Yeah, that was good inning there, kind of adding on, and we're really light in the bullpen today anyway. But that was good to see a couple big swings early and taking advantage of some of their mistakes. But the eighth inning was nice.
13: It was the opener of a six-game homestand for the Blue Jays. From the Canadian Press, I'm Lisa Laporte.
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1: 50 millimeters today. There's a risk of a thunderstorm as well. Windy with the high 17. Showers ending overnight. The temperature steady at 13 or 55. On Sunday, mix of sun and cloud with a 30% chance of showers, the high 23, and a mix of sun and cloud Monday, the high 25.
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1: Already getting lots of notes about this song on my Insta. That is Ella Langley. This is the number one country song, but it's also number one pop right now, Ella Langley. She's in Texas. That's a big one. She's super talented. If you think that there's not any good singer-songwriters out there, she is one of them. Now, we were talking about how on here on Open Lines, how the Pentagon just today released 50 new kind of blurry black and white faraway UFO files. But the disclosure keeps on happening. The hits keep on coming. But I do want to get your take on it. Why now? What are we exactly seeing? What are your thoughts on that? I just want to hear where you're at with the whole thing. So the thing that's most interesting is the news about what the military says are four different types of aliens that they've encountered. I can't believe we're talking about this right now, but here we are. Let's get your take on it. Let's talk to, well, I was trying to get to Andy here, east of the Rockies, from Stover, Missouri. Welcome to Coast AM.
2: Good morning. Thank you. Are you there?
1: I am indeed.
2: Oh, you're so quiet. You know, where I'm living at right now, so much happens. But what I called about was down in Gulfstream in 2000 at Florida. Me and a friend, he was driving, and we were just getting in the backside of Hialeah Racetrack. And a ball of light, it was just a tiny little thing, came from his side through the windows and went right past us, right in front of our face, and right past me, out the other window, and it struck, I guess, the generator, but the power source and everything went black on Gulfstream. And when it went black, everybody started coming out, but as soon as the light went through the car died, and we just coasted. We coasted about a barn and a half before we could get power back to the car. And, well, I didn't know what it was. I still don't know what it was. Because if it was a UFO or something like that, why would it take the battery, drain the battery for just a while? You know, I don't understand that part.
1: Why it would suspend the car working just while it was passing through?
2: Well, it stopped just for a few seconds after it went through. It went through so fast. It was just a streak, a ball that went through a light. And then you heard a pow over to my left, or over to my right, I'm sorry. It went through from his side, and it hit something and blew, and then everything went black at Gulfstream on the backside.
1: Wow. And I wonder what we're going to end up, what do you think we're going to end up finding out about what we're seeing? Do you think it's one thing,
2: oh,
1: a bunch of different things?
2: Oh, I think it's obvious. I think that's why the COVID and all that was invented, so that we'd have to get them vaccines so that our blood is, because you said something about four different kinds of aliens. I heard years ago the government knew like 56 different kinds of aliens, and then a few years ago I heard 70-something. So I think God invented a lot more species before he got to us, and he just, you know, made us in his likeness, and that's why they're all scared of us, and they're hiding like they do and use the media and justice system really bad. I mean,
1: so you think they've been here all along? Hiding amongst us.
2: They must have been. I mean, if they're that advanced, and we're only a few hundred years old, or a few thousand, really. I mean, here in America, everybody thinks that, you know, America is the center of the world, but right now it seems like it because we got Trump, and he's just taking over and fixing things that should have been fixed thousands of years ago. I mean, it's just amazing how I'm so impressed with. In 2000, I gave up hope on America. I really did. I thought that there was no hope. But now with Trump, and he's got so much common sense. Of all the senses that people have, The common sense is what they need the most, and people in America need to wake up about the justice system. And I'm worried about Mayette because I heard she's in the hospital, and I wonder what kind of drugs they've got her on, because they have a habit in them places to give you things that you're not supposed to have. But they don't care about our health, really. They're just worried about the government and their laws and regulations. And their laws and regulations are not healthy for us people, because it's legal to kill here where I'm at. I've been here since 2009, and every day...
1: In Stover, Missouri, it's legal to kill?
2: Oh, yeah. The police cannot come out if somebody's legally killing somebody. They will not come out.
1: Why would they not come out if somebody's killing
2: somebody? I don't know. They won't tell me. The only excuse I got right before Stephanie got burnt last year was I'm not scared by an officer in Morgan County. But, I mean, any time that there's any kind of crime going on, a girl, a 14-year-old that was being attacked sexually by a bunch of 30, 40-year-old boys, I mean, it took forever trying to get her out of that situation because nobody had a problem with it.
1: I think people generally have a problem with that. Okay, Andy, thank you for your call. You have said so many things tonight. I wasn't really trying to get too political on this show. I just want to talk about UFOs and, you know, bug aliens. Let's go. In fact, let's take a quick break and reset the table for you for Coast to Coast AM. We'll come right back with your calls. 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
1: 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Hey, I'm your host, Rich Barra. It is Open Lines. It is Memorial Day weekend, and I do want to make sure we shout out to the vets and take care of our vets. And let's go to the wild card line where Harry wants to talk about that too, from Port Huron, Michigan. 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
17: Thank you so much, Rich, for taking my call. First time talking with you, and it's an honor.
1: And for me as well, sir.
17: I want to help a homeless veteran. This happened a few Friday nights ago when George was on. And a man named Joe from Baltimore called in, homeless veteran. He's 46 years old. He says, I'm homeless. I can't take it much longer. What can I do? And God would not let me forget about him. And I hope and pray that he's listening this morning. And Joe, if you are listening, Pacific Garden Mission in Chicago would love to help you. They help homeless veterans. They help homeless people. They get them on their feet, big time, back on their feet. and living a heck of a good life. So, Joe, if you can get to Chicago somehow, however you can get there, Pacific Garden Mission, the address is 1458 South Canal Street in Chicago. And they'd love to help you.
1: And where did you say Joe was in Baltimore? He's in Baltimore? You said Joe's in Baltimore?
17: Yeah, that's where he called from on that Friday night. He was in Baltimore and a homeless veteran. And I couldn't forget about him. And I'm just thankful that you got me on this morning. Maybe he's listening and we can change his life.
1: Okay, well, let's do this. I'm in on this now, too, since you called. Joe, if you're listening and you can't afford a bus ticket, then I'll find a way to Venmo you some cash for a bus ticket to Chicago so you can get some help. That's on me. And then Harry and his crew will take it from there. We do need to take care of our veterans in this country. We're thinking about them on Memorial Day. So I thank you for your call, and I'm involved now, too. So if we get a hold of them, if you call in Joe, we'll get your information and we'll get you at least on the road to getting helped. Thanks, Harry. Tim in Alberta, Canada, on the wild card line. Welcome to Coast AM. Open lines.
4: Hey, Rich. Hey, I just talked to your call screener and mentioned, yeah, I'm a veteran, but that was really good of you to do that, offered that assistance to the veteran. They need help. There's so many. There's so many wars, you know, over the years. Maybe someday it'll all stop. But talking about veterans and disclosure, these videos that were released, they're just really low-quality stuff.
1: It really is, isn't it? I just mentioned that. I said these grainy, far away. It all looks like dust moving across a lens. It doesn't look like there's nothing that makes you go, oh, my gosh, everything's changed, except for the fake ones that look amazing.
4: Yeah, and they're sitting on a treasure trove of evidence that goes right back to Roswell. You know, stuff that are blower minds that will confirm all this. But what I would like to see, reference veterans, is now that we know disclosure is full bore, is out there, hey, you guys, like myself, that were involved in something while serving in the military, I know you're under disclosure and all this, but you can see the veil, revelations. What has been hidden is becoming open.
1: Mm.
4: Phone in the Coast to Coast. Tell your story. You just maybe a location, not your name, but let's start opening up to the vets and just telling the real story, the guys who were involved. I think it's time for it.
1: Well, Tim, you said like yourself. Do you have something that you've been reluctant to share? I mean, you don't have to share it, but is there something that you know or have seen?
4: Boy, yeah, but that's for another show, okay?
1: No, I'm like your Oprah. You got to tell me now. Give me a headline.
4: Okay, then I'm Kamala Harris on Oprah. Remember that interview?
1: Yes.
4: Blah blah blah blah blah blah blah. Right? Yeah, we were involved in a couple of things. You're talking to the guy. We're going over 30 years ago with Art Bell, but. Underground military bases, deep, underground, dumb. That started with me in a story on Coast to Coast with Art Bell in, I think it was 1996. And you can still search on the internet. Search Timothy, Alberta, or Timothy Cold Lake, Alberta, deep underground military bases. You'll see it cached. It's cached in a lot of different places. And it's on a website about my interview. But it was the gentleman who put this up decades ago. He kind of embellished the story a bit. You'll probably be able to see that. But I'm going to talk about this again with George, you know, in the near future, because this is happening, and it's happening really quick. And ladies and gentlemen, this is real. And finally, we're going to get the truth, or the closest thing to it.
1: Let me challenge you this for a second here. So the things I've seen, the things that have been released, I have a couple of different theories about it. It's like, I think that they're going to release enough stuff that looks like the dust moving across, a couple of boats where we're going to be like, yeah, I guess there's a bunch of stuff flying around there and we don't know what it is, which seems to me what the government's take on it is too. It's like, well, we don't know what they are. Just release all the grainy footage that we have and let the internet figure out what they're going to figure out. But we don't have to share anything more. But what I suspect is that there is a lot more that we're not going to know from, that isn't going to be part of disclosure. Sort of like, I guess, the Epstein files too, where it's like, we'll put out a bunch of documents, but the real juice, was he a CIA operative? What was something going on? We're not going to share that, because why would we share that? Because we can continue to just lie about whatever the truth is. So do you think we're going to get anything with some real juice attached to it? And if so, what is that being hidden from us?
4: Well, yes, there's control, control, control. We'll never get away from that. The release will be, it will be like they're doing. It'll be in segments and whatnot. And why I'm asking the veterans to come out, because we've got people like Buzz Aldrin. Buzz is sitting on information that, you know, he's an ex-fighter pilot. He's a true veteran. He's loyal. He'll know in the time when he can come forward and say, well, by the way, this happened, and this is what we know, and this is what we saw. And this is the time for those guys to do that, just in case the government is playing us. Just in case they're playing us.
1: Yeah, that's my thinking. Although I guess the most compelling thing I've seen is the Apollo missions, where they're talking about blinding lights, where it seems like, from the moon, it looks like there's a space highway with people going back and forth quite a bit. They're like, we don't know what any of that is, but it's out there. That's probably the most compelling thing I've witnessed from the disclosure era so far.
4: Or what you haven't heard of is an actual craft coming out of the ocean, the USOs, they call them, the USOs, underwater submerged objects, coming out of the ocean, up, hovering about 250 feet, then dropping down and landing on an aircraft carrier deck. An aircraft carrier deck. I won't say the name of the aircraft carrier, but there was a lot of witnesses, and there's really good video of that one.
1: There is. Is it out there?
4: Well, it's somewhere. It's not on the internet. But,
1: see, that one didn't get disclosed yet, is what you're saying.
4: No, but I'm hoping that'll be one of them, along with hundreds of others that have that quality. There's a lot of good cameras out there. And these gun cameras, I have friends that are Hornet pilots. The video's a lot better than what we're being shown.
1: Tim, thank you for your service. I appreciate you calling in. I appreciate talking to you, too. Thank you so much. Speaking of Alaska and things going on in the night sky there, let's go to the wild card line. Mike in Fairbanks. Hey, welcome to Coast AM. Nice to talk to you.
8: Oh, hello, Rich. Thank you for logging me in. Rich, I have a split-level comment here, but the latest tranche of anomalous objects and lights released is pure garbage, in my opinion. I think any intern, first-year in, could produce that on day one. Any intern could do that. China Lake, if you want to see, you know, China Lake and Edwards Air Force Base are ground zero to drone development. They developed the Dragon drone, the Horsefly, and the Predator, the Raptor. They've got drones that fly overhead for a week straight, 7 days, to, let's say, surveil closed trails up in the El Pasos or out in the Mojave, where they're closing down trails left and right to the people. They're flying drones over to enforce this. This is the BLM in conjunction with our military, but I absolutely do not believe in outer space life. There is no life in outer space. It's never been recorded in the Bible. It's not one piece of evidence has been presented from any ships entering our atmosphere from another planet. I think this is just a hoax again, and it goes back to the Bible. I think
1: a big psyop? You think it's a Revelation-era psyop?
8: Oh, absolutely, absolutely. It goes back to...
1: You could probably sell me on that.
8: Yeah, when we will be seeing visions in the sky. Now, Disney had this down 60 years ago. They could project holograms on a media. And I think what they're doing is taking these drones up, spraying out a medium up in the sky, and then projecting against it on some of these bigger drone, on some of these bigger drone sites. But if you Google, F-18 Super Hornet drone drop, China Lake drone drop, 10 years ago, they had hundreds of drones they dropped out of F-18s, and the synchronicity that they program into them is amazing. They can circle you. They can line up in a line. They can swarm you. They can attack you one at a time and zigzag back. I mean, Google that now. You guys can see it right now. China Lake drone drop. It is absolutely amazing. And I actually believe, going along with no outer space flight.
1: Well, that would fit in with Project Bluebeam, that mass sighting event that, you know, has been rumored to be orchestrated.
8: Oh, yeah,
1: what I was trying to say is, like, now, like, were they not counting on the internet to kind of debunk all that stuff? There's enough people that will spread that around, and, like, now you could have the second coming, and people would think it's a hologram. They wouldn't.
8: Well,
1: and maybe that's the plan. Maybe it's they're trying to get some kind of religious thing to.
8: That is the plan. In the Bible, it said, Satan, where are you? God had a master meeting, and Satan says, to and fro and in and out of planet Earth. This is just another master plan. Satan comes back before Jesus. So the coming of Jesus is after the return of Satan. So people don't, let's not be confused. And, you know, we are so blessed that we were given this planet. Everything we need is right here. There are literally billions of different species and things made to fit in our hand, in our mouth. There is no life in outer space. Everything that we have comes from the crust and volcanoes. Out in outer space, there is a planet that is yellow cake uranium. There's one with cinnabar, a planet of platinum, planet of gold, a planet of silver, a polymetallic planet that has all of them.
1: There's planet fitness.
8: Our Earth forever.
1: Yes. Interesting. Interesting take. Hey, hang on. I want to talk to you a little bit after the break. This is Open Lines. We're talking about all of the extra disclosure files that came out today, what your take on them, and what it really means, and are we really getting the real stuff, or is this just a little appetizer? Go, oh, I guess there's nothing. There's stuff flying out. We don't know what it is. I want to get your take on it, what your feelings are, when we come back on Coast to Coast AM.

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9: Here's the latest forecast from the AM 800 Weather Center. A special weather statement is in effect because of heavy rain. We could see 50 millimeters today. There's a risk of a thunderstorm as well. Windy with the high 17. Showers ending overnight. The temperature steady at 13 or 55. On Sunday, mix of sun and cloud with a 30% chance of showers, the high 23, and a mix of sun and cloud Monday, the high 25.
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1: Our final half hour of open lines tonight, the drop of 50 new videos or so from the Pentagon of UFOs or unidentified flying aerial phenomenon. But one of the interesting things that came out today was the story about them shooting down something in 2023 over Lake Huron. We don't know what it was, but we just shot it down anyway. And that's what Charles has a take on here from Houston, Texas. Welcome to Coast AM. You're on the Wild Card Line. What say you, Charles?
2: Oh, hey, hi. Yeah, my concern is this group of people that has this, they're on the inside, they have all this knowledge, and they haven't told us anything about it. And they're out there doing this kind of stuff, shooting at these aliens, shooting an aircraft down, taking the aliens into custody, and I guess torturing them, questioning them, and many have died in their possession.
1: Get up, yeah.
2: And come at us. And boy, who knows what agreements that they've made with the people in the government that, apparently, I think, have made agreements that, yeah, y'all can take some people over here, you know, just don't take these people there. And in return, they get technology or whatever they're getting out of it. And I don't know who, I know there's several different types of aliens. Some are good, some are quite evil. And who are they messing with? It just bothers me that they're doing this kind of stuff, that these truly are aliens. Why are they shooting them down and doing this? Because it's the whole world here that is they're affecting.
1: Might start yourself an intergalactic confrontation.
2: Yeah, and it seems like, to me, I've heard stuff like it, back in World War II, Germany, that they were in contact with, I think, the reptilians or some alien group, and I think they were getting exchange of technology for whatnot, and that those aliens had to have seen what the Germans were doing to groups of people that the Germans didn't like at that time, or those that were in charge of Germany at that time, and put it like that. It's just, are we working with aliens, bad aliens? That's not going to put us on the good side of God, because I feel like if you look at the biblical words,
1: they could be demons.
2: All that was in heaven that wasn't good was thrown where? Down to earth.
1: Mm-hmm.
2: And all those, that's here. And if those people are working just to get technology, you know, because men can be malicious and conniving, and they're power hungry and all those kind of things. And they don't care maybe what all happens on the side, as long as they get what they want out of it. It's just going to put us on a bad side. And it just bothers me that this group of people, they don't let us know because, oh, well, we can't handle it. I know they're probably very intelligent people and all that, but this is just wrong.
1: I don't know. It seems like what you're saying is like, what is it? Let's shoot it and figure it out later. That's a dangerous prospect. I agree with you there. Let's go on the wild card line, and let's go to Louisiana and talk to my friend Cornelius, waiting for a while here on the phones. Welcome to Open Lines on Coast to Coast AM.
3: Hey, Rich. Boy, I've really been enjoying the show, and some of these people are right on target. Rich, a lady had mentioned about Mayed in Manhattan. Me and Ruthie keep in contact with her. After she talked to George on the phone, she had been locked up in the hospital for the last 2 or 3 weeks. I don't know if they're giving her drugs or not, but it's something going on, and she's being targeted. And I was telling Gina, the lovely call screener, that I've been targeted too, because I gripe and complain about different things here in Alexandria that are going wrong. So they sent me a letter yesterday saying that all the limbs and trees that I had cut, these people cut for me free, that I have to pay to pick them up, when normally the city comes around to pick them up and everything. So I just want y'all to pray for me, pray for Mayette. And now I'm going to talk about the UFOs. I know a fella called in, I think Tim from Alberta, Canada. He thought he met me, but I think he met my dad because he was Cornelius Lawson White Sr. He was in Bangor, Maine, and he was in the Air Force. So that may have been the Cornelius Lawson White that he met. But, you know, Rich, you read the Bible. Ezekiel saw a wheel within a wheel. The Israelites, when they were escaping from the Egyptians, they saw the cloud by day and the fire by night. I call that a mothership. Then you had Jacob seeing angels going up and down a ladder. So these beings, whether you call them aliens or angels, and George Knapp says one man's alien is another man's angel. And so I look at the Bible, and most of these things are demonic. I'm like Dr. David Jacobs. If you call upon Christ, these things disappear. They hate the word of Jesus Christ. So people, don't be deceived. I don't believe in Project Bluebeam. I used to believe in that. But if you read at the end of Revelation, you know, Christ is coming back and the whole world will be against Christ. So that will be the alien invasion. But what they're doing now, I think, Rich, they're trying to deceive us, even the government. I think these UFO releases and stuff, like you said, they're not clear. They're not in focus. Now, some of the callers have said they're giving you some clear stuff, so I hope you look at it and see if it's clear to where you can see something or identify
1: it. It looks very lo-fi. Even when they clean up the images, I'm telling you, they look like Christmas ornaments to me. It doesn't look like technology.
3: Hey, Christmas on.
1: But you know, I'm glad I got you there.
3: Yes, sir. I love the way you treat us, and like I said, you just treat us like Art Bell and George Norway. Some of these guest hosts, they don't even take but one call. So I do appreciate you, Rich, and God bless you. And that mob story, that mob man you had on, that was a great story, too. So I really enjoy when you're the guest host, Rich. You give us some old-timers from the Art Bell days. You give us a chance to talk.
1: So well, you know, Art, I will tell you this, Cornelius, Art Bell and George Norrie are my heroes. So, if I get any of the slightest comparison to either or both of them, I'm probably somewhere in the middle of that. Then that's the greatest thing you can say. And I also believe that the callers are the lifeblood of Coast to Coast, the people that listen. So, you're always going to get your voice here. 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
1: Welcome back to Coast AM. I'm your host, Rich Barra. This is Open Lines, and I want to try to get to as many of you as I possibly can. So let's try that. West of the Rockies, Iasis in Maui. I hope I'm saying your name right there, or pretty close. Iasis.
19: No, you got it right.
1: Oh, right on. Yeah. Welcome to the show.
19: So, real quickly, though, I want to get a couple things off my mind. There was just an earthquake like an hour ago here, and it'll be on the news. And then it's weird because at the same time, a very large gas explosion happened in China that killed or trapped over 300 people. But anyways, I'm calling because I want to explain two observations I had with the Grays. They have very small mouths. I don't think they eat or speak. Well, I know they
1: always seem thin.
19: I don't think they eat. I think they rejuvenate in a small room filled with very bright light, kind of like a photosynthesis. I was just wondering if I get maybe a comment.
1: Well, I've seen a lot of video of them over the past week. The Grays. A lot of hypothesis that they may be us if we, you know, go down the road. Couple 55,000 years that we might look somewhat like that, where we're using our brain but not our bodies very much. So, you know, getting power from light, interesting. I haven't really thought about that much, but I shall. You said you had another point, though. I don't want to miss the other point.
19: No, I think that was the other point. I got a lot of other points, but I wanted to explain the small web mouth and the rejuvenating. I don't think they eat. I think they use light to rejuvenate
1: interesting.
19: Their energy, kind of like a plant, you know, photosynthesis.
1: And right.
19: the earthquake in Maui and the explosion in China.
1: Okay, well, stay safe. I hope your family's good with the earthquake. Watch for those waves that come after the earthquake. Let's go to the wild card line. Let's talk to Taylor in Burlington, Iowa. Welcome to Coast AM. Nice to talk to you, Taylor.
20: Welcome, Rich Barrett. I finally got past through Gina. I was able to ask her if it was all right to share my coast-to-coast story.
1: Sure, go ahead.
20: Yes, and I was able to tell her a little bit. So basically, when I first heard Coast-to-Coast AM playing on my station, News Radio 99.3 and 1490 KBUR, I didn't like it because it played on the air overnight, but that's how you normally do it. And then hearing it over time later, I'm like, all right, I'm a Coast fan. So now I like calling into the show and hearing all you people. I want to thank all of you from Coast to Coast AM, George Norrie, Tom Danheiser, Gina. Thank you, Gina, and everyone who helps out with the show. God bless America. God bless Coast to Coast.
1: Well, I love that. Well, that's a strong Friday night Coast to Coast call. Thank you so much. Nice to meet you, Taylor. Let's go to international line. My friend Don in Alberta, Canada. Welcome to Coast AM.
21: Hi, Rich. I grew up with the UFO landing pads probably about, 50 kilometers, 30 miles for people down in the U.S., but used to have Paul Hillier on, and he listed, according to the Canadian government, with the information he had access to as he got older, he disclosed it. 68 different alien species regularly visit our planet.
1: 60 different ones is what you're saying.
21: Yeah, yes, that's correct. He's been on Coast to Coast. He's no longer in our field of existence, but
1: a different realm, perhaps.
21: 68 different, but I've seen more UFOs than I can count. There's everything from like a white ball that's about 4.5-5 feet diameter, just skipping along, or I've seen craft that they're so large that I can't even conceive. But if you're outside, then you're going to see this stuff as it comes around. But this disclosure thing from the U.S. government, there's better stuff on YouTube.
1: There really is.
21: There was the Temple Mount. I remember I watched 7 different videos from 7 different angles. Guys having fun and they're videotaping each other. And all of a sudden this thing shows up over the Temple Mount and it takes off. Like, I've seen those type of crafts before. but they accelerate so fast you almost think they

0: and it's so fast. So I don't know. It just, why do we need the government to tell us that UFOs?
1: We don't. We just probably wanted to let, we wanted them to say, we either know what's going on and we're sorry for not telling you, or we don't know what's going on and we're sorry for not telling you. And they're not really doing all that. I think what the plan was, like, well, let's just release it and let you decide. So that is the world that we are in at this moment here, right on this Memorial Day weekend. I think it's kind of interesting. Let's go to east of the Rockies, Richard, Bloomington, Illinois. Welcome to Coast AM. Your thoughts on disclosure?
2: Yeah, it's on the disclosure with the government. I believe that it's all a put on so they can bring in the New World Order.
1: Yeah.
2: Everything's heading that way to one order.
1: Don't you think, too? Now, let me get a little conspiracy on you. If they had done the UFO thing before COVID, we might have fallen for it. But now that we've sniffed out whatever that nonsense was with, with however you thought that they rolled out the control of COVID, like, that got a lot of people smart. In fact, I'm probably one of those people that wasn't really paying attention to politics or government or any of that. I was only kind of interested in maybe a new Marvel movie coming out, but that just didn't feel right. And most of the things that now that I hear, I just have to be skeptical. Now, myself, I have not seen a UFO that I know of, but I'm open to the idea that something that I can't explain, I might see. I'm open to the idea that it might be interdimensional. I'm open to the idea that it might be otherworldly or demonic or angelic. I'm open to all those ideas. I gotta believe that they know something more than what they're sharing, and I'm sure they've been trying to reverse engineer stuff for a long time. But let me tell you this, if it's a crashed UFO, don't reverse engineer that one, because that one crashed. Reverse engineer one that works. That's the one we want the technology for. All right, let's go to Brian, first time caller line in Los Angeles. Last couple of calls here for open lines on Coast to Coast.
3: Hey, Rich.
1: Hey there.
3: Yeah,
1: how are you?
3: Doing well. I just wanted to share an experience I had. I think this was April 24th of 2023. And me and a friend are driving down I-10 East in L.A. toward downtown. And in the distance, I saw like two lights. Didn't think anything of it at all. Keep going. And, you know, these two lights keep catching my attention. And I'm like, I wonder what that is. So as we get closer, I can see that there's actually an object in the sky, like right above the convention center in downtown L.A. And as we get closer to it, we can see that it's some type of craft. And it wasn't a drone because it had no visible means of propulsion. It wasn't tethered to anything. It was just sitting there. And the hull seemed to be metallic. Like I said, there were two lights on it. And, you know, Helen's a data scientist. I'm in IT, and, you know, I'm one of the biggest skeptics there is. And I'm like, man, what on earth is this? So when we get home, you know, we're scouring the Internet and on Reddit and on Facebook, just, you know, looking to see if people put pictures of it up. But we couldn't find anything. And I even went so far as to call the news stations. Nothing. I reported it to the UFO Reporting Center. But, I mean, it's like, was she and I the only ones who saw this thing? And the other day, Neil deGrasse Tyson was saying that you wouldn't necessarily even detect the craft coming into the Earth. If they were using a wormhole, it would just, boom, show up.
1: Mm-hmm.
3: But I just thought it was really peculiar that we didn't see any information about anybody else seeing this huge thing in the middle of downtown L.A. I just thought it was the strangest thing. So anyway, I don't know if it was a UFO, but it was something.
1: Yeah. Well, you being an IT guy, like, you should be a skeptic. You should stay on that, because maybe this is all part of the plan. I don't know. Let's keep digging on that, though. Let's go to the wild card line. Let's talk to Bill. Trucking in Oregon. Hey, welcome to Coast AM. Nice to talk to you.
4: Hey, nice to talk to you, Rich. Yeah, I'll just give you my theory on why I think disclosure is imminent.

0: You know, you mentioned how to you the information they released looked like Christmas ornaments. It looked jokey, looked cheesy.
1: Yeah, it doesn't look like
0: that
1: tech.
0: That is related. Yes, this is no, that makes total sense, and I agree with you. And it's related to like why people are obsessed with drones rather than if you mention another possible epidemic or pandemic. If you mention something like a miscalculation could lead to World War III, they're not interested in that. They're interested in drones. Why? I mean, a drone isn't particularly dangerous. I mean, I'm a veteran myself, 25 years. A drone is slightly more dangerous than a balloon. All right, and but drones are tangible. You can see them, you can feel them, and if you look at the poly market in Kalshi. But we're all developing this binary sense of things. One being true, zero being false or whatever. All right. It's all just binary thinking. And, I think a lot of this has to do with time, to be quite honest with you. If you look at the, information architecture.
1: 15 seconds. I got to get you to wrap it up in 15 seconds. Try to do that for me.
0: Yeah, I will. All right. There's only one way that the disclosure is important. It's because the being that they have in custody is there's about to be a big change. And I think it has to do with time.
1: Okay. Perception of time. Well, thank you for your calls tonight. This has been Coast to Coast AM. I'm Rich Barrett back with you tomorrow night. We're going to talk about security in the Akashic Records.
2: 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Is your credit card debt also out of control? It's time to
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17: Hi, I'm Meg Roberts. Coming up in the week in review, Patty Handysides talks about how Canadians are sick of being the punchline in the States. Kristen Siapis was in for Kyle Horner and talks about the Downtown Welcome Center being denied additional funding. But first, we talk to Lori Nichols, Second Harvest CEO, about best before dates and how they contribute to food waste across the country. There's confusion over best before dates, and it's causing billions of dollars worth of safe edible food to be wasted every year in Canada. This is according to a recent report. And the report from food rescue organization Second Harvest shows $12.3 billion worth of food doesn't make it to the grocery store shelves or is pulled prematurely due to arbitrary best before dates. And joining us this morning, is Lori Nickel from Second Harvest. She's the CEO. Good morning, Lori.
5: Good morning. How are you?
17: I'm good. You know, that is a lot of money worth of food that doesn't even go to the grocery stores. What are you finding in this recent report?
5: Well, our other report was called The Avoidable Crisis of Food Waste, and it's 46.5% of all food produced for Canadians ends up in landfill. And of that, 23% is best before date that people just don't understand. There are only five foods that expire in Canada, five, so don't eat those ones after the date. But best before dates are really about peak freshness, quality. They are not about safety, and I think there's a huge amount of confusion around them.
17: Yeah, okay. So can you kind of give us some examples? You said there are five foods that do go bad. Can you explain those for us? And also things that like we think go bad and they actually don't.
5: Well, the five foods that expire are really based on the nutritional complement of them. And so you need those nutrients in them. So products like baby formula, products like meal replacements, so Ensure for seniors or someone that's on who needs those nutrients. And then like protein bars. So if I'm running a race, I need that protein for the calories. The other two are by prescription only, so don't worry about them unless your doctor tells you to. So there's really only three you can find in the grocery store. Everything else is a best before date. And what is mandated by CFIA is anything with a shelf life of 90 days or less requires a best before date. So that's anything like your meats and your dairies, anything perishable pretty much. Everything else is voluntary. And again, best before really just is about peak freshness, not safety. But if you're looking in the grocery store in your cupboards at, you know, dried beans or dried pasta or something in a can or something in a box, those actually don't require best before dates, and yet they're on everything. And so we have to go back to thinking about using our senses more, right? Like, nobody's advocating to eat food that is don't, but you're also, you will know that because the color will be different, mm-hmm. it will smell different, so you will know it's gone bad. Absolutely don't eat it. But these other products that aren't required to have best before dates, really, take a look at them, open them up. Like, this is true. The best before date is true for anything that is unopened. It's not true, sorry, but like make sure it's not opened, that then it's safe.
17: Yeah, Lori, what does your group, Second Harvest, what do you want to see around expiration dates and what happens in our grocery stores?
5: So a couple things. Like Canada is falling way behind other countries. We are one of the only countries that don't have a national food waste strategy. And right now Canada is building a national food security strategy for Canada, and food waste has to be inside of it. So we are advocating that people go to the Second Harvest website, just click on this, contact your MP, fill out your information, and a letter will go right to your MP that says, hey, put food waste in our strategy. And we would like the removal of non-essential best before dates and unnecessary date coding from shelf-stable products. We also want to revise date coding practices so it's clearly distinguishes between product quality labels and product safety labels so that people understand this is not about food safety, this is about quality. So you can make that decision. You want the peakest quality, freshest, whatever piece, that's your decision to make. But don't be throwing away food because you think it's not safe.
17: Yeah. I guess, you know, your recommendations for people who are either at the grocery store or they're going through their own pantries at home, what would you say to some of the consumers?
5: I'd say rely on your senses. If the food looks bad, smells bad, its color's off, don't eat it. But if it has been unopened and stored properly and you open it past the best before date, it's going to be fine. Like, so check it out. Don't throw it away before you even open it and check it.
17: Yeah. And you were saying, like, a lot of this food, it doesn't even make it to the grocery store shelves. Like can you explain that process?
5: Sure. So I think we believe that a lot of this food waste is happening in our home. And to be fair, some of it is for sure. But it's happening much further up the supply chain, like at manufacturers and at distribution centers and at retail. So even before it hits your home, sometimes you'll have a huge amount of one product that has a best before date that by the time it gets to the shelf and into the consumer's house, they've said, nah, you know what, there's not enough time. So let's just not even send it to retail. And that's outrageous, because that could be tractor trailer loads full of great quality food that just doesn't end up in anyone's house or end up getting eaten. And that's, we should all be really ashamed of that. Like, this is good food. No producer produces food or grows food or any of that to then have it thrown away.
16: Absolutely. And Lori, would you be able to kind of explain to us what Second Harvest does? Because you are Canada's largest food rescue organization. You know, of course, you know, advocacy is a huge part of that. But what are some of your other operations?
5: Yeah. So operationally, what we really do is collect that surplus food and redirect it to charities and nonprofits across the country. So we'll get a call and we have 20 million pounds of potatoes, and then we'll have to figure out how to wash them and bag them and get them to charities. But we also get, you know, small food. So we have an app called the Second Harvest Food Rescue App. I advocate for everyone that has a food business to go on it so that your extra food can get into the hands of somebody that needs it. And in Canada right now, people need your food.
16: Can you, would you know at all, like, how much food that Second Harvest has saved?
5: Just last year alone, it was over $400 million worth of food, just in 1 year. And so it's over $1 billion, you know, dollars worth of food. But, and it's just growing and growing every year. So we really only went national during COVID. And so as we scale, we are watching these huge amounts of food, and we really want to redirect it so that $58 billion worth of food doesn't end up in landfill, creating like climate crisis. And also what's unique about Second Harvest is we are perishable. So we really focus on those quality foods for people that are low income, that they're hard to access. So dairy, protein, and produce. And we are barrier free. There's no membership or anything. So it's all, if you're a charity or a nonprofit or a food bank or a shelter or a community site and you need the food, connect with us. It's all food that's going to go to waste. And this is quality, great food. This is food before it ever even hits retail. So I think there's this misnomer of what waste means in food waste.
16: Mm-hmm.
5: Food waste is just surplus food. It's just extra food that is of the highest quality that doesn't have a market right now.
16: All right. Well, thank you so much for your time this morning. We really, really appreciate it. That is Lori Nicol, the Second Harvest CEO. You're listening to The Week in Review. I'm Meg Roberts. Up next, Kristen Siapis was guest hosting The Kyle Horner Show and talked to Ward 3 Councillor Ronaldo Agostino about the Women's Welcome Shelter being denied additional funding from the City of Windsor.
18: One of the big things that has happened this week is the mayor came out with a statement about the Welcome Center Shelter for Women and Families. They had asked for $192,000 from the city to help make up an apparent shortfall from what the province normally grants them. Now, they went public with that request, and the mayor came out with a public statement releasing some of the facts. So I'm going to take you through these. There's quite a lot in there. I encourage you to check it out. It is linked on the AM800 CKLW website. It's out there on CTV News. It's on the city website. You can take a look at what he's posted. I think he put it up on his X, on his Twitter, whatever. You can check that out as well. But here's what it comes down to. City of Windsor purchased the former hotel property that's used by the Welcome Center for $8 million in 2021. That's 5 years ago. Then they invested $1.6 million to renovate the property for use as a shelter. They were able to expand their service. They went from 12 beds in their old location to 32 beds and 21 rooms for families. Now they're a little bit bigger. They're able to provide that support to the community. The City of Windsor allocates $1.6 million homelessness dollars to the Welcome Center annually to help fund operations, because we know it's important to the city. In addition, the city covers building, utility, and maintenance costs, $260,000 annually. So the support is there for those things. Late last year, the city suggested the Welcome Center convert two of the underutilized family rooms so that they could create 8 beds for women to better align with the community needs during the winter months. This is coming from the mayor's statement. The Welcome Center agreed to that change, but then requested that the city covers the cost of $7,000 to purchase the beds. They indicated that they could absorb the operating costs within their existing budget. There you go. Just this month, they asked for $192,000 to support 12 new beds. They were told they have no more money in this fiscal year. The city can't offer it, but they would consider the request. In late 2025, the Welcome Center asked city administration for an additional $160,000 as they projected a budget shortfall in 2026. And then following the 2026 budget approval, they were told the budget is being maintained. Then they asked for the additional funding for 12 additional beds. So then the mayor goes on to share in his letter here to all of us that the city allocates funding for 197 shelter beds across the region. Right now, the shelter space is running at about 89% occupancy, so there is space. There's, in addition to the 24/7 drop-in space provided at H4 and the Downtown Mission, there are 21 beds that remain open every night. So the city has come back sort of saying, here's what support looks like. Now, the Welcome Center is still saying there is a shortfall. We need the support. You know, you've heard it here on the station. We've been reporting about it. We want to know, you know, let's dig into these numbers. What is really possible and where does the need really lie? Why do we still have this gap? And we've got one of the people I know who is very informed on this issue, who's got a lot of opinions and isn't afraid to share them. It's our Ward 3 City Councilor, Rinaldo Agostino. Rinaldo, thank you for joining us this morning. And thanks for sitting with us while we go through all these numbers and break everything down.
19: Here. It sounds like a lot of complicated math. And in a very, very complicated space, in a very, very complicated situation.
18: Right.
19: And I just don't think that the community has a vast understanding of how complicated this is.
18: So what makes it complicated? Because what we see is there is, I mean, the mayor's come out and said, there's a huge chunk of change. We've invested in this property. We support it. We love it. We're happy with the shelter. We've provided investments when there's been need for extra beds. We just can't fulfill this request at this time. Where the Welcome Center is saying, listen, I understand that there's 21 beds at other shelters, but we need them here for the specialized service that we provide.
19: I think what's complicated about it, and I have a different stance than everybody else, because I think one thing that everyone can acknowledge is that I'm the one who gets the beds.
18: Right.
19: It's my ward that continues to get pummeled with social services.
18: Yeah.
19: And it's interesting. I was with the mayor yesterday where, you know, we spend 75% of our time trying to deal with this particular issue.
18: Right.
19: Which is homelessness, mental health, addictions, people being unhoused. And within an hour period of time, I'm talking to investors, developers of downtown Windsor that are threatening to cancel everything they want to do downtown if we continue to pummel the downtown with more services, with more social services. Then within that hour, I'm being told that I'm a monster if I don't provide more shelter space. So it's a no-win situation for me.
18: Well, but do you feel like it is, you know, residents, well-meaning residents who are going, we need these social services, you have to spend this money, or these organizations versus these businesses that are saying, we want to develop, we just don't want to see so much of the social services concentrated in the core.
19: Exactly.
18: Are we pitting resident against resident to some extent?
19: We are. What's even worse is what I don't think people understand is that as a council, we have very, very, very little discretionary approval of how this funding is even spent.
18: Right.
19: So we're getting a report. We're getting a request without a report, without recommendations, without goalposts, without anything.
18: Okay.
19: And then all of a sudden you're looking online and council, you guys are horrible human beings. You're not giving money to the women and the children. We don't even have a mechanism.
18: So what's required for a better in-depth understanding of the issue? Then?
19: How the funds are allocated.
18: If the shelter came to you and said, here's the plan, here's what $192,000 is going to get spent on, is there even a mechanism at that point if you could say, you know, here's where the money is actually going to go and this is what the plan looks like?
19: Currently, no. There is no mechanism for council.
18: I mean, it doesn't even matter, really.
19: No, exactly. And that's the issue here is that when you look at the way the funding comes down, it's 97% of it comes from the province.
18: Mm-hmm.
19: But we don't get discretionary, we don't get to choose who gets what. Right? We don't get reports back from all the different organizations that say, hey, we did this year and this is where we need for next year. And the council doesn't see that.
18: But do you need to? I mean, just to play devil's advocate here, like, do you need to see that report? Or is it enough to say, here is an organization that's doing good work in the community. Here's some money. Keep doing good work. We trust you to spend it responsibly.
19: No question about it. We need to see that because unfortunately, every single organization will tell you that they're doing great.
18: Yeah.
19: That they're doing good things. But I think if anybody out there in the general public would say that we continue to spend $25 million a year on this and things do not appear to be getting better.
18: Right.
19: You're going to have to question who's making the decisions.
18: Okay, but at the same time, we're spending, and again, like just turning over the coin here, on the other side, we're spending all of this money just to keep this flood at bay. Like we're just barely breaking even on all of the need and all of the, so it's not getting better because we're not getting enough funding because we're not, and it doesn't necessarily mean that it should be allocated differently or should be spent differently.
19: Yes, it does. In my opinion, it does. Because I am, and I've said this for many years now, and I will continue to pound the doors. And thankfully, I think the community is going to get some information within hopefully the next few weeks. We have to change the way we're doing things. Shelter sucks. I said it.
18: Yeah.
19: It sucks.
18: Yeah.
19: What we need is transitional housing. What we need is housing. We have to stop treating human beings like they are FedEx packages.
18: Okay.
19: We have to stop treating. There's a reason we shut down, we shut this stuff down 20 years ago, right? We cannot keep stuffing people into buildings and giving them a bed and saying, that's enough for you, because clearly it doesn't work.
18: Well, it's not, it doesn't give them the scaffolding they need to get to the next level,
19: no,
18: right? It doesn't help them to build their lives.
19: And if it was up to me, and again, I get a very little say in this.
18: Right.
19: I would say that all the money needs to be put into housing. We need housing. Housing first, transitional housing, supportive housing, no more shelters. It doesn't work. Shelters do not work. It is a part-time, it is a short-term, stuff you in a box and hope you're going to get better because somebody else doesn't want to deal with it. We have to start dealing with the root of the problem, and the root of the problem is housing.
18: Mm-hmm.
19: We have to give people a reason to live.
18: Is this connected to the housing shortfall that we have? And we hear all the time, we've got 10,000 people on the housing wait list and it's more than 6 years long and it's going to be impossible. So is this putting people, like, is there a way to solve this housing problem?
19: Yes, we have to try.
18: Mm-hmm.
19: We have to try. And I think that's what you're going to see next is, because again, I'm not in this position to be a political commentator or to give my opinion on what everybody, I'm in the position here to try and solve the problem. And the problem right now, as clear as day, is that people need their own space to live.
18: Okay.
19: They do not need to be sheltered in gymnasiums or cafeterias and said, hey, come on in. Come on in. You got a place to sleep, but the rest of the day I got nothing for you.
18: Well, I mean, that's not what this is, though.
19: No. But
18: like, this is, to be fair, like the $192,000 is, it would be to go to a shelter that is operating, you know, with beds and with that connects people to supports and gives people the skills that they need to advance.
19: That is one aspect of what they do, but everything, we don't get to pick and choose who gets what. We have to look at everybody and say, I can't pick favorites. And at the very least, as a council, if someone's coming and asking for money, I would like to see a report come back to us to say, hey, here's everybody who's requesting funding because they're not the only ones. Literally, my phone probably, I get 15 calls a day for people for asking for money. I need to know because the well is not unlimited.
18: Right.
19: There is not a city fund. There is a city taxpayer fund. All the money that gets pumped into this from the city comes from the taxpayer. And we have a responsibility to the taxpayer to make sure that the funding is spent in the places that need it the most.
18: So,
19: not those who are the loudest, right? And that's the problem, is that unless we get reports back that say, hey, here's who's asking for additional funding this year. Here's what administration thinks is going to give us the best bang for our buck. Council choose that. We don't even get that. We don't get that as of now. And I think that needs to change. Because if we have to wear this, right, which clearly we are, at the very least we should have a say in it.
18: I understand that you're in a tough position as a counselor, as always, you know, with the purse strings being tighter. Do you wish for more budgets?
19: I certainly wish for more funding, but what I wish is for more partnerships.
18: Mm.
19: I need more people involved in this. It can't always be, like, think about it. We're literally asking the government to, in essence, do something in many ways that you would never ask a government to do, right? We're asking the government in some ways to do the work of the church. We're asking the government in some ways to do the work of the charity. We need to look at this and say, okay, what partners are missing from the table? What can we do to further support and help people, but do it in a way that we don't feel that we're lighting the back of dumpster trucks on fire with cash?
18: Yeah.
19: How do we solve this? How do we make things better? And I'm adamant about it. It's not shelter beds. It's housing. It is housing. And if there's pennies and money to be spent, we need to direct that towards housing because that is the only thing that will solve this issue.
18: All right. Thank you very much. That is Ward 3 Councillor Ronaldo Agostino here with...
16: This is The Week in Review. I'm Meg Roberts. Earlier this week on The Shift, Patty Handysides was joined by Amanda Smith, Vice President of the Writers Guild of Canada, to talk about Canadians being fed up with being the punchline to American jokes.
20: Some frustration is real with Canadians. Canadians saying they're tired of being reduced to parkas, politeness, and punchlines. And even though Canadians are famously polite, a new Writers Guild of Canada survey of 1,000 Canadians suggests that we're getting a lot less patient with how we show up on American TV. The Writers Guild of Canada represents more than 2,500 professional English language screenwriters who are proud to be living and working in Canada. Amanda Smith is the vice president of the Writers Guild of Canada, and I spoke with her about their survey.
21: We love to joke, and I think Canadians have a good sense of humor and a great funny bone, but you know, we do have this stigma from others who look at us and make these jokes about us. Tell me, I guess we'll start with, what are some of those cliches?
22: Gosh, I mean, maple syrup, snow, parkas, hockey, where to even begin? I think, you know, there's some of those key cliches that we find ourselves in the midst of a lot. So this survey was really just trying to take the temperature of seeing, you know, do Canadians kind of like that, or are we a little bit tired of the cliches? And I think the results of the survey show, yeah, we're a little tired of the cliches.
21: Yeah. And that's good to know that, you know, some of us who just kind of roll our eyes, we know we're not alone then, that all Canadians are kind of feeling that. So what is it that, what did you find in this Writers Guild of Canada survey of Canadians?
22: Oh, I found the results to be really interesting. I think the thing that stood out for me the most was the respondents just really craving Canadian stories written by Canadians. And I think sometimes we kind of convince ourselves that, oh, you know, what we do is just okay, and we're just okay at what we do, but Americans do everything better. And I think by looking at this survey and looking at the success of Canadian shows, you know, throughout the history of our industry, it just shows that's not true. And I think we sometimes maybe fall into a bit of a mindset of listening to the loudest voices out there, believing that they hold the bulk of the opinions. I can't tell you how many times I've read comments on Twitter of like, ah, Canadian TV shows suck. And it's not true. And this survey shows that it's not true. Canadians want to see Canadian stories written by us, their own citizens, their own friends and neighbors. So I was really heartened to see the results of the survey to show that Canadians are craving that. And I think one of the things that was most surprising to me in the survey, there was a stat, I think it was like 10.8% of people said they prefer American programming over Canadian. And that was surprising to me because, again, I think myself, I've fallen into the belief that, oh, well, maybe Canadians don't actually want to watch Canadian television or Canadian movies. And this survey proved that that's just not true.
21: I guess I wouldn't have expected that. And knowing that, you know, how popular American programs are, that that's pretty good. So I guess Canadians would just like to see more of it produced.
22: 100%. And I think because we're so inundated with American content on our screens, it betrays the belief that, no, we actually want to see Canadian programming. So it's kind of like this weird back and forth where, you know, we are inundated by U.S. content. It's not that we don't like it and we don't enjoy it. We just feel it's unbalanced. And we're seeing that Canadians are craving more Canadian stories written by Canadians. And the problem is, you know, there's not enough of it, but also it's hard to find. And sometimes it's hard to distinguish what is actually a Canadian show versus what is an American show. There's been American shows in the past that have sort of been misconstrued as Canadian shows, and they're actually not. So people kind of sometimes get confused, like, is this American? Is this Canadian? I inherently believe that, you know, as a citizenry, we want to support our own, and it's just sometimes hard to do if you can't find it or you're not really sure, you know, what you're watching and where it came from.
21: You know, when it comes to programming in Canada, are Canadian writers also kind of falling into the trap of portraying us as Canadians as, you know, overly polite or, you know, saying A a lot, that kind of thing? Are we actually kind of falling into that American trap?
22: I think there is a risk of it, but I think what it stems from is responding to the U.S. appetite. I think when Canadian writers are sort of free and clear to, you know, create and write their own shows, we don't fall into those stereotypes. But when we're trying to, you know, sell to an American market or get an American producer on board, they're the ones that start to lean into those stereotypes of, because they don't necessarily understand that inherent humor of ours. And I think something like a show like Letterkenny, for example, is a really great example, because on its surface, you might be like, well, that show is written and produced by Canadians, but it's full of stereotypes. The difference is that was written from inside, you know, inside that culture. There's an affection, there's a specificity, there's linguistic precision. That's very different than just, you know, slapping snow and pouring maple syrup into your coffee. So I think when we are left to tell our stories our way, we are able to avoid those cliches, as Letterkenny so brilliantly displays. But when we are sort of relegated to working with the American market or appealing to the American market, we sometimes, you know, have to pull back and get into what, you know, I personally call sort of lazy writing and cliches.
20: Yeah, making it always winter, never seen a nice summer day.
22: Yeah.
20: Or a Mountie going by on a horseback, all in the red surge.
22: So many. I'm like, guys, we don't do that here. So it's, you know, but even talking with sometimes American executives, I had a meeting once and it was over Zoom. And it was with a big U.S. producer, and I was a few minutes late. I was having technical problems. And when I connected with him, I said, you know, I'm so sorry for keeping you waiting. And he said, oh, was your dog sled caught in traffic? And I'm like, you know, like, oh, I haven't heard that before. And you just kind of politely laugh, but you're rolling your eyes going like, it's just lazy at this point. So, yeah.
20: Yeah, you know, when you take examples like the show North of North, what I like is they didn't put it in a treed, beautiful, scenic valley, you know, like with some snow on the mountains. Like it is set, you know, up on the far northern shores of Canada where it's, you know, very bland and, you know, square buildings and it's not pretty at all. Yeah, I shouldn't say, you know, the town itself is very realistic. It is what is real life. And I'm kind of glad that they didn't try to pretty it up.
22: Oh, 100%. And I think that's where we're leaning into Canadians making, you know, shows for Canadians really explores that you don't need to sort of gloss it up and lean into the stereotypes. It is authentic. Like that is a very authentic show, you know, from tip to tail, right? Like down to what you said, even the environment that they shoot in, they didn't stop and go, well, maybe this isn't as visually stunning as it should be, but that's part of the show, right? Like that's an inherent part of the show. And I think Canadians appreciate that authenticity. And I will say on a global scale, the international community does too. Like they love Canadian shows that feel very niche and very Canadian. You know, you have Kim's Convenience, which was a niche show. That was a huge global success. Letterkenny, as I just spoke about, that is a huge global success. I think it's got like 75 episodes and all of these spinoffs. Like, and it's so niche. But the global market just absolutely love it. And that's what we want to lean into. And I think that's what this study really shows is like, no, when we do those shows and we lean into our strengths, not just Canadians respond, but the global community responds. So it's both sort of, you know, a cultural boost, but also an economic marketing boost. These shows are financially successful.
20: Well, this is interesting enough. I'm glad that we've had a chance to talk about it. And, I think people are agreeing with you. They're going, yeah, kind of tired of being that punchline.
22: 100%. You know, I think, you know, it's so easy for people to mistake our kindness for weakness, you know, or the fact that, you know, we kind of, you know, get along to get along. But I think, you know, we've seen in the past, you know, year or so, especially that, you know, Canada is like, yes, we are kind and we are patient and we will apologize, but we also will stand up for ourselves. We will stand up, you know, for this wonderful country, for our amazing citizens. Like, I think Canadians, we inherently like and trust each other. You know, we believe in each other and we just need to fix the systems that we have in place so we can continue to strengthen that because, you know, we really are a special country and I think the entire world recognizes that. And, you know, we just want to be able to reflect those authentic stories to our friends and neighbors. And that can only be done with Canadian writers telling Canadian stories made in Canada by Canadian actors and Canadian producers.
20: Very true. Amanda, thanks so much for talking with us today.
22: Oh, amazing. Thank you so much.
16: That's a wrap for some of the top stories this past week. 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I'm Meg Roberts.
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1: And good morning, Mike Kaycook with you from The Morning Drive here on AM 800. This is the half hour where we help you get in shape, and we do that by giving you the knowledge of a guy who has been telling you about fitness and exercise equipment for a long time here on AM 800. Mike Yaworsky from Finer Fitness joins us, and Mike, always a pleasure to sit down and talk fitness and fitness equipment for the next half hour.
2: Yeah, I love doing these shows with you. They're fun. They're good. And, you know, as you see throughout the years, I really don't push one particular thing. We talk about kind of what's good, what's junk, what not to get caught up in and waste your money on.
1: Yeah, find the truth, right? Seek the truth and find the stuff that works best for you. And you've been doing this for so long. Finer Fitness now has been open how long?
2: Well, since 91. So 28 years.
1: I don't want to know now. I don't think I want to know how long ago 1991 was, because it sounds like it wasn't that long ago, but now it is, right?
2: It's totally. You know, I look at those stickers on your cabinet, the 89 X stickers. It brings me back to them. Like 1991 is when I opened my doors. So.
1: Wow,
2: it was
1: crazy.
2: Just pure alternative rock back then.
1: Yeah, for sure. So now the whole point of that is that you have done this for a long time. You've been in business a long time. And by the way, finerfitness.ca, the website, you can find Finer Fitness on Howard Avenue, three blocks north of the expressway. You have seen the different trends, the different fads, the different companies, the different workout equipment that comes and goes. I would think your knowledge at this point, being in this business since 1991, has grown so much that it's nice to have somebody in town that's able to tell us what is junk and what is good, what will work, and carry the stuff that's going to work for people.
2: Thanks. Really, a lot of people don't realize, because it's kind of personal to me, right? I've had to live it since that time.
1: And, you know, somebody who sells stuff like you, like, I don't think there are a lot of people like you with your knowledge in this city.
2: No, I've become a dinosaur in my industry. I have. I kid you not. Like, there's me and a couple other guys that are owner-operators that are still up there. There's a lot of franchises and, like, big-box type setups, but it is what it is. It's not like you're going to get the owner-operator that's carrying that years of, you know, trial and error, and even just figuring out on the factor of how do you go past this point to your next point without getting taken. And that even comes down to the retailer like me, because I still have to buy stuff, right? And that's what I do. I buy it off of a manufacturer. They just want to set up a dealership. That's what I am. But I don't want to get taken by those guys. And there's lots of them guys always popping up that are willing to sell you a whole lot of magic that doesn't work. So, yeah, through the years, Mike, I've watched a ton of different product come and go. And you kind of get to know certain things on product. They don't really change that much. There hasn't been that much innovation. Probably the last really big, big product. I mean, when I say big, to change the industry was an elliptical. And that's going back now almost 20-something years. So it's not – there's not a lot of change that takes place. Everyone tries to reinvent it, like – you see a lot of these products come out on TV where they're combining ellipticals with steppers. If you get a chance to try one, I don't know. You know,
1: you're probably not going to be happy with it in the long run, I would assume.
2: No. And that's my honest take is no. Buy an elliptical, buy a stepper. Don't buy a blended product. It just, the elliptical was designed to have a big, nice, smooth 20-inch oval. A stepper's made with a certain arc ergonomically for your knees. Start taking a one or the other and adding too much, you're asking for problems. That's my thoughts on it. And I see it when people try them. They're like, this is really jarry, or it feels unnatural to me. Well, it is unnatural.
1: Yeah.
2: You know what I mean? So
1: it's not, you've been sitting on the couch for 20 years. It's going to feel a little different than sitting
2: just
1: there laying on your backside watching TV, right? So, you know, you're listening to Get Fit here on AM 800. Mike Yaworsky is our guest from Finer Fitness, Howard Avenue, three blocks north of the expressway. I would think you see a lot of people coming in who have been told by their doctors, listen, you got to start cutting weight. You got to lose some weight. You got to start moving a little bit to improve your circulation, whatever may be the case. And maybe they're lost. They don't know where to go when they hear their doctor say that because they see this paid program on TV or this product and it looks good on TV. But the real stuff that works, that's been around a long time, is the stuff you carry and that you're going to help us pick out.
2: Yes, and there's different fits for everybody. So let's call it just the average person. They hit a certain age. The doc reads them the Riot Act because they just got way carried away with their lifestyle. You want to keep it simple. You want to buy something that's not going to give you a problem. It's not going to be filled with maintenance. Just because it has a warranty doesn't mean you want to keep using it. So, you know, I see lots of products that provide a pretty decent warranty. But what's the service issues on them? And how often are you seeing somebody for that warranty? So like a treadmill is a really good example. It's simple. Most people can just get up on a treadmill and walk and do a nice, decent walk without all the elements, without having to worry about what's going to take place, a softer, more comfortable feel than just hard cement or, for that matter, unstable surfaces. And they can pop this down because we're all guilty, Mike, at a certain age of pretty much binge watching and sitting on the couch or surfing the internet. That's such a 90s word, eh? Surfing the internet.
1: Surfing the internet when on your dial-up.
2: So, yeah, you know, like we're guilty of it.
1: Yeah.
2: If you can get 35 minutes in, 35 minutes, it's really not that long, of a decent walk.
1: It's like a half-hour sitcom. You can throw on your favorite show on Netflix and watch something, watch one or two episodes of something, and you're done. Instead of sitting there and doing it, get on your treadmill and go for a walk.
2: The hardest part for most people is just getting on the treadmill.
1: Yeah, once you're there, right, you're good.
2: Yeah, it's like that first couple of minutes, like, oh, I don't feel like doing this. Once you get on it, you realize this is a joke. Why was I being, you know, such a baby about just getting on there and getting my walk done? So it makes a big difference. Treadmills these days have come way miles advanced in a sense of foldability. They're almost all good now. Before, let's call it 7 years ago, I would say, well, watch out for the ones where the motor stays to the ground, just the deck folds up, there's problematic. They've almost all gone because the patents expired on the actual.
1: Oh, I see. Okay.
2: That's what's happened.
1: So everybody's building the right way now.
2: Yeah, everyone's got it where the whole deck folds up with the motor. And that's what you want. They fold on probably an 80-degree angle, so they take, you know, maybe 3 feet up of real estate in your home versus the last 6 feet. So you're still saving three either way. They work really well. The ones that fold down, though, that go underneath beds and stuff, junk. Like, just stay right away
1: from them. We don't want those. So no. These are the ones you're talking about that we can get. They kind of fold up against the wall. Is that what they're like?
2: Yeah, basically they fold so the bed, the actual deck that you walk on, that flips upwards towards the console. That you would control your speed. And then they're usually made, Mike, where you can roll them around. They can kind of dolly around pretty easily. The style that actually collapses downwards and they're small, just not there. Like, we've not seen one of them at every show I've gone to that I could sell you in good mind.
1: Yeah.
2: They would say
1: to be able
2: safe.
1: To sleep at night after leave there. The store. Okay, so we look for that. And what else do we look for? Are there different treadmills for someone who wants to maybe just go for a light walk as opposed to do some running on it?
2: 100%. And that is literally the defining difference. So if you walk into the store and I was going to size you in the treadmill, my first question is always, what are we doing on it? And if you have a situation where you might walk and, you know, let's say Kelly, she runs. Well, we got to find your product based on the running because that motor size is completely different. Walking and running. And when I say even running, let's call it a light jog.
1: Sure.
2: 3 kilometers. Four times a week. What'll end up happening is the motor just will not run properly. Now, there's a lot of misleading factors on motors. When you shop treadmills, the biggest thing they push is what they call continuous horsepower. It's a crock, Mike. It really is. It's sad. And I hope someone from the Competition Bureau of Canada listens to this and finally says enough, because it is. It's ridiculous. It should be based on the RPM rating of that motor. The higher RPM motors literally need about a 30-minute to 40-minute cool down after being walked on for about 35 to 40 minutes.
1: Oh, that's interesting. Never would have assumed that.
2: No, a lot of people don't realize that. And they're just not designed to be ran on because now the RPMs climb even higher. on a better end treadmill that, I shouldn't even say better end. Let's say a treadmill that's designed for running. The motor is a low RPM motor and you want that where it can run for 5 to 6 hours without any cool down. That low RPM, and they really make them like that. It's designed for if someone wanted to get on there and run for an hour, no problems. And someone else can get on it and run right after them. So we do have models that are designed for walking and the cost is a lot lower. But if you take that model home and you try to jog on it, you'll get some use out of it and then it just starts. And the problems don't start. You know, they just add up. So why spend the money? Buy something that's going to be cut out properly for your family.
1: Yeah, it sure makes sense. Mike Jaworski here. Get fit on AM 800. Mike is from Finer Fitness, 3 blocks north of the expressway, Howard Avenue. For all the information on hours, location, go to finerfitness.ca. And you can find out more by stopping by and trying this equipment out. That's really the best way to go about it. We're talking mostly about treadmills so far today. How long does a good treadmill last if we buy one? And use it quite a bit. Our spouse uses it. Maybe our kids start to use it. How long until that thing starts to wear down?
2: So the easiest way for any customer to find that out, with, other than taking Mike's word for it, is literally the manufacturer's warranty. That's literally their little shield of pride. So a treadmill that we sell a lot of right now is called the Spirit. Let's call it X385 is the one model we sell a lot of. This is the regular warranty on this. It's pretty impressive. You have lifetime on the motor, and that doesn't exclude moving parts, which is a joke when I hear that, right? Motor moves. So,
1: yeah.
2: And a lot of them will say that. They'll say lifetime on the motor excluding moving parts.
1: Yeah, hilarious, right?
2: It's ridiculous.
1: What else is going to break on it?
2: You got it. So lifetime on the deck. Decks really don't break. I've seen it really, you know, or sorry, on the frame. The frames don't break. They just rarely ever happen. But here's the biggie. So on that Spirit, 10 years on parts. That's a decade. On every part, bumper to bumper. To me, that's really sound warranty. And then they give you 2 years labor, Mike, where they pay us to go out to your house free of charge to fix things. That's a good warranty. So that shows you the longevity of that machine. 10 years is a long time to get on every part. So if you said, how long does it last? Well, I don't think things are going to clump out after 10 years. In fact, I've got product out there that's going into 15, 16 years, people walk in my store, they're like, Mike, it doesn't owe me a dime. I just want something different.
1: Yeah, something new. There's new technology, right?
2: Yeah.
1: They want to be able to use.
2: I bought it off you in 93. You know,
1: yeah.
2: I'm not kidding you. So
1: yeah, still runs great.
2: It still runs.
1: Yeah.
2: So a good treadmill will last you. And here's the other factor people don't take in consideration. Maintenance. A lot of them require maintenance. The better end stuff is what we call low to no maintenance. So you don't have to keep spraying it with silicone or waxing the deck in order to keep it properly maintained, or you're not trying to track the belt. That means the belt is shifted from side to side. A lot of these treadmills, it's always running to the left or it's running to the right, and it drives people crazy. They're like, why can't I just get my treadmill belt in the center? What the manufacturer has done is taken a shortcut, and they haven't crowned and tapered the rollers. A better treadmill's tapered so they self-center. And they're a cotton rubber weave where the belt actually stretches. It doesn't break down. So if you got a treadmill out there and you're seeing black dust in the back of your treadmill, that's a poly rubber belt that's breaking down. So people say, why do I got black dust? Why do I got black dust? That's your belt disintegrating. It doesn't matter how much maintenance, they're designed to break down.
1: That's the way that they just wear out, right? That's
2: they got to cut costs somewhere.
1: It's going to happen.
2: This is a big box product. I got to cut costs. So cotton rubber is a lot more expensive to make a belt that stretches in the last literally 15 years or 20. We've seen them go as literally 30 years on some belts. So they're made right. You get the poly rubbers that break down. They're designed for that reason.
1: You mentioned a brand in the elliptical trainers and the treadmill Spirit, they're called. I had never heard of that brand, that name before we started doing these shows and before I got my, my equipment. Are some of the best names in fitness equipment names maybe the general public does not know?
2: Yeah, it's when you walk into a specialty store like ours where we don't sell motor oil, tea towels, lemon juice, whatever. You know, we don't have a crocheting section. But the bottom line is what we do. So people walk in there, and a big name right now is Soul Fitness. I heard this Soul. I seen this Soul. I read this review on the Soul. 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You have the product. I mean, you can protest to it yourself. And I don't just push them. We have lots of products. But where you're asking me, do people get hung up on like NordiTrack, big branded name that's been no NordiTrack factory. It's been out of business for years, 18 years. It's gone. That same factory, it's called Icon Fitness, is a big Asian conglomerate. They make Reebok,
1: yeah,
2: Proform. So there's 1,000 labels they stick on the product. Spirit does it too. Spirit sure does it. This is why they developed Soul, is to compete with this. And they make some other products. Xterra Fitness. You see a lot of it in Costco. So they make these labels up, and they're at different price points for different consumers. The difference is most people aren't going to tell you, Mike, this Xterra product isn't going to last for you. It's not going to work properly. Yes, it's a good price range, but it is what it is.
1: Mm-hmm.
2: If you're serious about using your fitness equipment, let's look at this. You make the decision and wait out afterwards and find out why.
1: It is so tough for us as consumers, though, to know these type of things. And again, that's why we should go see Mike at Finer Fitness to find that stuff out. And why I think, you know, we get in trouble on the internet, because there are so many fake internet pages out there, so many fake reviews. I'm sure you've dealt with people who have maybe come in. Oh, I got my printout from this Reddit page, and I want to show you what they say, or maybe they bought something online. Now, that's got to be tough to buy a piece of equipment online to know if you like it or not.
2: It's sad to say, Mike, I'm going to show our age here. At one time, it used to be telemarketers. Now it's self-reviewers.
1: Yeah.
2: Companies pay them. So before, you used to get a telemarketing message about a product, or they would try and pitch you on the phone. Well, phones don't work that way anymore.
1: Nobody answers their phone.
2: No answer. Everyone's got to sell. You get a text, or they go on reviews,
1: sure,
2: and they self-review. We see it all the time. It's, why not? If they're paying somebody, they got to do it now, because the competition, unfortunately, across the board's doing it. Yeah, I really believe there should be a law against this, because it's
1: kind of
2: ridiculous.
1: Well, you're right, because I know I pay attention a lot to how many stars a product got on Amazon, or how popular it is, or how many good comments it's got and stuff like that. And there are actually websites I know you can go to and put it in like a thread, a link, and it'll tell you, oh, this is fake, this is fake.
2: Oh, really?
1: This is fake. Yeah, it'll say like, you know, 83% of the reviews here are real. Or something like that. But yeah, it's something got to watch out for, because it is everywhere.
2: It's become more and more popular, and people really rely on it, unfortunately. And you shouldn't. You really should come and take a look for yourself. Feel it, touch it, understand it. Get the proper info, not just a pitch on the product, on how miraculous it's going to be for your body. The reality of it is, you're taking this product home. You still need to know how that product is going to be serviced, how you're going to use it. Is there some sort of, you know, product knowledge after the sale? That's the biggest thing. You know, when customers walk in, they're like, to my sales team, I'm not sure how to use this. And then we'll spend the time showing them how to, you know, maybe hook up their heart rate monitor properly or use a certain program. A lot of those places, once you're bought and sold, see you later. You're stuck. You got to plug and play for yourself, and it just never seems to work properly, and you become frustrated with it. Don't use the product for its full, you know, for its full use. You end up using partial parts of it.
1: Absolutely. And that's why you got to get your equipment at a reputable place, a reputable company, a local company too. Mike, I think that plays into this a lot too, and why you've been around so long and so successful. You're honest. You give us your opinion on what is junk and what is not junk, what's going to work for us. You've been in that same basic location now since you opened, I believe, right? Since 91, you've been in that Howard Avenue, by the EC Row stretch, right? And it's easy to get to your place, which is nice for your customers.
2: Yeah, it's convenient. It's simple. If you haven't been in the store, it's worthwhile for people. Like, if you're looking for something health-related in a sense of fitness equipment, it's worthwhile for you to come in, because there's so many products. Like, I don't think people realize how much is on the market until they walk in our store. We carry a ton of different products. Now, we don't carry everything because there's lots of stuff that people say, do you carry this? If it's a rarity, it just doesn't sell, or we don't bring it in. But there's a lot of variations probably of what you're asking for that we do carry. So, you know, a real prime example is like a fat caliper. People don't ask us all the time for them, but we do have them, and there's so many variations. So there's the style mic that you put your hands on. And I like fat calipers. If you really want to know where you're at with this, so people always say, I want to lose weight. What they really want to say is, I'm trying to lose fat, right?
1: Yeah.
2: I want to get the fat off.
1: I want
2: off
1: to get rid
2: mind.
1: Of my barrel, right?
2: Yeah. What throws your mind for a loop is if you take some sort of a fat caliper device and you realize you're 46%. Well, think about that.
1: Yeah.
2: There's only so much bone and muscle on you. So much of that is fat. And there's different ways of doing it. There's some you can wrap your hands around, and that kind of sends a current back from one arm to the other, and it gives an idea. They're not extremely super precise. I like the ones that pinch, and nowadays they got it where it does the calculation. So you do three, some of them do.

0: 12%, 13%, 12%. You know you're right in,
1: you're in the ballpark. Yeah.
0: Yeah. It's a good way to do it. And they're not that much money. They're, you know, there's a real higher end one. It's about $150. The cheaper version of that's probably about $80 or so. I use them. I think they're really cool. It's a good way of knowing if you're into like reducing your body fat where you're at instead of just getting on a scale. Because a scale will mess with you, you know.
1: Well, yeah, that's right, exactly. You know, you see these guys in the NFL or any athlete really, and they'll be like a linebacker, 6'2", 225. Well, I'm about that too. But when I was 225, because I've lost some weight too, I didn't look like that. Like I didn't look carved like that. And that all goes back to, you know, what kind of shape you're in, and body fat and lean lean muscle mass and things like that.
0: It's a really good way though, Mike. You're right on around the nose of that. So like, you know, take most of those guys are walking on the field at 10%. I mean, that's a pretty lean guy. But let's just call it the average guy, right? Mr. Beer and Pizza.
1: Yeah.
0: You know, that's us.
1: Yeah.
0: For 50 some, you want beer and pizza.
1: Yeah. So what would our, like a typical body fat percentage be for the average person?
0: I mean, if you, a typical is in this North America, yeah, they're at most, unfortunately, like 25 to 32.
1: And that's probably too high. I take it from
0: the 30s starts to really push it into a bad level. Yeah. You want to try and maintain depending on age. And it also gets determined on age, height. Because you could carry it a lot of different ways. Let's say you're 50 something. You know, I try and tell guys if you can get under the 20 mark,
1: you're doing pretty good.
0: Yeah. And that's a good way to keep lean. Like, you know, you're obviously seeing some benefits out of this. Mike, most people walk into my store usually wanting fitness for vanity. It's the truth. You know, unless the doctors kind of wrote them the right act on their health, most people walk in because they want to look better. In or out of their clothing.
1: Yeah, I want to look better naked, right? That's right. All I want to do. Like, because some of the, when I had gained more weight, I'm like, I don't know how Kelly did it. I don't know how she looks at this and, you know, and stays around and, you know what I'm saying? So, yeah, right? It is vanity. You want your pants to fit better. I had a box full of clothes that I hadn't worn in years.
0: Isn't that crazy? When
1: and everything was uncomfortable and you just don't feel good, do you? You just don't feel right.
0: You don't. And when you finally get it, to a manageable point, it feels pretty incredible. And I think people really got to realize that and look and, you know, hindsight's 20/20. You can always look back and you look in the rearview mirror and you're like, holy, what happened to me?
1: Yeah.
0: I'd bend over and I'd see stars when I tied my shoes.
1: you didn't gain it in a day,
0: no,
1: right? So,
0: yeah.
1: So that the best way is just a slow, steady race, I guess, or walk to get back to where you were. And you will eventually if you keep up exercising and eating the right way.
0: And it's too easy. You know, Mike, it really is. So I tell people when they come into the store, look, you get a piece of equipment. Instead of having Haagen-Dazs and Doritos, get on the equipment for 35 minutes. The hardest part, like we said, is getting to that treadmill. That's the hardest part, is just getting to the treadmill or getting to the elliptical or getting to your bike. Then you're on it. And now you just get some basic exercise and you'd be shocked on really what you have to do to achieve that. It's not that difficult. Some people think they just got to put on like a, they get the whole Richard Simmons thing in their head. They got a weaved headband on, right? They think they got to go full. You don't have to do that. Just keep a steady pace.
1: Sure.
0: Get your heart rate up, not crazily, and keep consistent. That's the biggest thing. Just keep consistent. That habit will form really quickly, and you'll feel better every time that you do it.
1: Mike Yawarski, Finer Fitness, is with us today here on AM 800. Get Fit is the program. I'm Mike Kaycook, and Finer Fitness is on Howard Avenue, 3 blocks north of the expressway. So when we get on elliptical or a treadmill, Mike, how do we know what pace we should be going at in order to do good for our heart or our health or just vanity's sake and to look better and start losing some weight?
0: I mean, I always tell, if that question gets proposed to me, first thing I say is to talk to a doctor, 100%. Like, you got to know where you're at regardless. Most people don't realize, so really, you just need to stay at about 75%, 60% of your heart rate. Like, it's not, and depending on age and fitness level, obviously. But that's really not as crazy as you think. So the rule of thumb when you're doing cardio is you should be able to say 10 words without taking a breath. If you're not huffing and puffing, you're probably way right. You shouldn't be gasping into that factor for, let's just call it general exercise. That's how easy it is. So to go for a nice, let's call it quicker pace stroll, not to the point where you just

0: kind of lollygagging. But, you know, you've got a nice brisk walk on. It's not that hard, or a decent pedal on a bike, or decent stride on your elliptical, or rowing, you're keeping at a regular rhythm. Not a bad thing to do. Like, long, steady cardio gets bad rap sometimes, especially these days with all the HIIT training that's come out. I like a mixture of both, but you got to work into that higher intensity before you can, you know, just start going at it. You're going to injure yourself. The tendons in your body won't be cut out for it. So go with the long, steady pace. And depending on age, too. Like, not everyone's cut out at a certain age to do high interval training. So with a treadmill, you know, there's nothing wrong with just going for a nice, steady walk. And these days with treads, Mike, they really are easy, no maintenance, problemless.
1: Yeah, it seems like they're better than ever, really. Better than ever. I mean, the way they're building things, a lot of times we see things get worse. They don't use the right equipment, or they've gotten cheaper, but it sounds like the treadmills have improved. Also, you know, if somebody's listening this morning, and maybe they're not the ones that are into fitness, but they want to get something for someone they love or a family member, and they want to go in, do you have gift cards and gift certificates that?
0: Yeah, absolutely. And you know, it's funny, people walk in, they'll buy the gift card, but there's always something. And there's lots of cool little things that you can buy that still work into a fitness regimen that are, you know, very inexpensive. So, reminds me of like, what was it called? Grease Lightning. Remember the...
1: Oh, with my phone dinging there?
0: You and Kelly being a Salt and Piper,
1: Chef.
0: But so the way that they do it, Mike, is you find something really cool, like a hand gripper. People realize as we get older, our dexterity strength goes away. So Kelly walks in, Mike's complaining, he, you know, every time he sits down to write love poetry, his hand cramps up.
1: Yeah. My roses are red, violets are blue poems that I write.
0: You know, you're like, my hands are killing me. So she picks you up a gyrosizer. It's cool. I was going to bring one actually in the studio. You kind of do the circular motion. It's really good for the dexterity and your hand strength. And people just don't realize these things exist till they walk in the store. And they're like, you know what? I've heard this 1,000 times. That changed my life. We see it all the time.
1: Wow, just a simple piece of equipment like that.
0: Because they couldn't open a jar, or they had a hard time with even tying their shoes. So when you start to retrain those hand muscles that have completely been forgotten about over 35 years, those little things add up.
1: Nice. Okay. Great advice as always, Mike. Thank you very much. Mike Yaworsky, Finer Fitness. This is Get Fit on AM 800. For more info, go to their website, finerfitness.ca, and you can go visit them. They're open 7 days a week, Howard Avenue, 3 blocks north of the expressway. We'll see you next time on Get Fit.

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3: In the Windsor Essex, risk of a thunderstorm today, the daytime high reaching 17 or 63 Fahrenheit. I'm Dustin Kaufman, AM 800 News. Coming up, Curry Avenue arson investigation underway, but first, the province's Special Investigations Unit is looking into a fatal officer-involved shooting in East Windsor. Windsor police were called around 6:30 Friday evening to Thornberry Crescent and Roseville Garden Drive. That was for a report of a man with a knife during an altercation. Officers located an injured man while the SIU says the suspect fled on foot and was later found. A conducted energy weapon was used and officers then fired their guns. The 35-year-old man died in hospital. The SIU has assigned 4 investigators and 2 forensic investigators with a postmortem set for tomorrow. Anyone with information is asked to contact the SIU. An investigation is underway after a house fire on Windsor Avenue. Fire crews responded last night to a 2-story home in the 1100 block with 24 firefighters on scene alongside police and EMS. The fire started in the basement and was knocked down before 9 o'clock. No injuries were reported, but 3 adults and 2 dogs are displaced, with damage estimated at $100,000. The Windsor Police Arson Unit has launched an investigation following a duplex fire on Curry Avenue. The call came in late Thursday night to the 400 block, where fire crews quickly put out the blaze. No one was hurt, but 4 people were displaced. Investigators are asking residents to check any surveillance or dash cam footage and come forward with information. A second tentative agreement reached between Flexengate Lakeshore and Unifor Local 195 has been fully ratified. Local President Emil Naboot says the 3-year deal includes improvements to wages, benefits, and includes signing bonuses.
4: Flexengate members have voted 77% approval of the new tentative deal. So this is a good news for the member at Flexengate. It's a good news for all the automotive industry in this country and for the community of Windsor.
3: This was the second ratification vote after 50.3% of the plant's 166 workers rejected the first tentative deal last week. A large parcel of land near the proposed Ojibwe National Urban Park has officially been sold. Commercial Real Estate Services Canada says a 34-acre parcel at Sprucewood and Matchett was sold, but the buyer and price haven't been disclosed. The city had been pushing Parks Canada to acquire land in the area using a $36 million federal fund tied to the park project. Mayor Judelkin says talks with Parks Canada are ongoing, with more details expected soon. The Ontario government is heading to court to try to block the release of internal documents tied to its controversial blue license plates.
5: The move follows repeated orders from Ontario's Information and Privacy Commissioner, who ruled the records must be disclosed after a Freedom of Information request by the Canadian Press. The Ford government argues that the documents contain confidential policy advice about how to deal with the plates, which were rolled out in 2020 and were quickly criticized for being hard to read at night and falling apart quickly. The commission had already rejected the position twice, finding there is strong public interest in understanding how the province planned the rollout and eventual replacement of the plates. Opposition parties say the court challenge is part of a broader pattern of reduced transparency, while the government insists it is simply defending cabinet decision-making confidentiality. John Kennedy, The Canadian Press.
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3: Now the forecast from the AM 800 Weather Center. Special weather statement in effect with Environment Canada calling for 30 to 50 millimeters of rain possible through tonight. Risk of a thunderstorm today as well. The wind out of the east gusting to 50 kilometers an hour at times, high 17 or 63. This evening, risk of a thunderstorm with periods of rain or drizzle ending near midnight, then cloudy, down to 14 or 57 for the low. Tomorrow, clouds with scattered showers late in the afternoon, including risk of a thunderstorm, high 23 with the humidex 28 or 82. Right now in Windsor, it's 13, that's 55 Fahrenheit. 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

0: Good morning, folks. Welcome to Live and Local. I am your host, Kristen Siapas, hanging out with you today. It is 6:06. We are kicking off our Saturday. I'm tired. I'm tired today. I don't think I can hide it. Today's the post-prom day. So shout out to all of you folks, all of you parents out there. You know what? I don't even know if I can shout out those parents, because if you were up like I was running around kids, back and forth to prom and prom parties and things until 2 o'clock in the morning, you're probably asleep right now. So, anyway, shout out to all those kids who are graduating this year. It's magical. It's a magical time. Prom and end of the year. And I honestly, it feels like, we haven't really hit it yet. Like, it feels like we haven't really hit that whole spring, summer, because it's been so cold. I feel like it's been such a lovely, chilly spring. We've gotten a true spring, though. I mean, not to be one of those people that just talks about the weather, but here we are. We do talk about the weather a lot on this station. And I do think the summer weather is just around the corner. I feel like once that hits, the whole vibe in this community changes. People get out more, people do more things. We've got a bunch of stuff going on this weekend. The show today is absolutely packed. I'm going to be telling you about theater shows that are happening, about community events that you can go and maybe hang out at a garage sale, do some things, about different things that are happening that you can attend, that you can get involved with. There's a new tour going on of Windsor's history that you can get on, this bus tour, and travel to different historic locations around Windsor, talking about Windsor's history. That is something that I'm super passionate about. I love hearing about Windsor's history, knowing where we came from. I love standing in a place in the middle of a community or in the middle of a neighborhood and going, that building used to be a pharmacy, and that building used to be a movie theater, and now it's something else. Yeah, I love knowing who we are and where we came from. I had somebody came down and visited this week from Oakville, one of my friends, and they said, you know what, Don't punch me in the arm when I say this, but I think what I love about Windsor is the architecture. The architecture? Excuse me? I were standing around in downtown Windsor, and I'm like, I don't know, man. I don't know if I feel the same way about the architecture. And he was like, no, hear me out. Like, I came from Oakville. It's so clean there. Everything is brand new. There's lots of brand new buildings because it's a newer community. There are, as much as we've lost a lot of the Windsor Heritage buildings, and I will stand with people saying, you know, we've lost a lot of our most beautiful buildings in Windsor. It's hard to stand in downtown Windsor and go, oh, well, this used to be there, but now it's a big glass building, and that used to be there, but it got torn down, and this used to be that, but it's a parking lot. You know, we've got some of that in our history, but Windsor really is such a beautiful place, and it's just lovely to have people come and visit from afar and look around and see the space with new eyes. So, you know, I encourage you, go find a new place in the community that you haven't been before. I will say this also, update on my long weekend from last weekend. I headed out to Bell River Beach for the first time. I think I was asking you guys last week about where the best beaches were. I did, upon our texter recommendations, I headed out to the Bell River Beach. I think it's called Lakeside West Beach, that park. It was beautiful. We had a great day. It actually was like thunderstormy that day. We were out there on Monday and we got caught in the rain, but just gorgeous. I feel like I'm going to spend a lot of days at the beach this summer. So, here we are. I always like to kick off the show talking about things that are happening. Tomorrow we've got a summer series. Let's bring up our notes on this. The 89X Sandwich Summer Series is kicking off tomorrow. Now this is separate. I know we've talked on this program before about the 89X, summer series that is taking place at the Cherry Rock Lounge. That is Summer Sundays with the Cherry Rock Lounge. That is also happening, various times throughout. If you head over to the 89X website, 89xradio.com, there are 5 different dates. We've already missed, May 17th, happened last weekend. June 21st is the next one for Summer Sundays at Cherry Rock Lounge. And there's music and, cold drinks, great vibes, live music. That is all happening over there. That's next month, on Sundays. There is also, in Sandwich Town, this brunch series, the Sandwich Summer Series, is kicking off on Sunday, May 24th, also brought to you by 89X, happening with 89X DJ, formerly of AM 800, Dan McDonald, and kicking things off tomorrow with the amazing Chrissy Cochran. My goodness, do I love her. She's got the most beautiful voice. Check it out. She's got new music as well. I'm hoping to hear some of that tomorrow. I am going to be heading over there to Sandwich Town. It's happening all at Sandwich Brew over in Sandwich Town tomorrow from, I believe it starts at 11. It goes from 11 a.m. to 3 p.m. That's brought to you by 89X and Tailgate Takeout. Our friends over at Tailgate Takeout also bringing us a lovely brunch series. So I'm going to be headed over there. I want to know what you are up to this summer. What do you do when the weather is so rainy and awful like it is this weekend? It's supposed to be raining all day today. It really spoils our plans of getting out and doing anything. Today we've got risk of a thunderstorm late this afternoon, rain all day long, periods of rain continuing through the evening. Tomorrow, a 60% chance of showers, another risk of a thunderstorm. But then, you know, we've got a little bit more. There's like showers tomorrow night, showers Monday morning. It's off and on, so you might be able to dodge some of that. But then the rest of the week, ooh, I'm feeling it. This is like finally we're getting the May weather that I was looking for. So finally we'll be able to get out, maybe enjoy some things. Today and tomorrow, even though there is rain, there are definitely still some outdoor events going on. The Northern Heat Rib Fest is happening down at Festival Plaza. It's $3 admission. Children 5 and under are free, and you can have some of the best barbecue ribs at the Windsor leg of the Northern Heat Rib Series. Now this Rib Fest, I think, comes every year. If you've been to this is the Windsor one. I know there's a couple of other Rib Fests that pop up around the county. The Northern Heat Rib Fest is coming to you at the Riverfront Festival Plaza all weekend. I'm not a ribs person, so somebody's gonna have to go on my behalf. You're gonna have to go enjoy it on my behalf. I don't know. I always skip ribs for some reason. I call me crazy. It's just not for me. But I am excited to get out and maybe dodge some raindrops. Check out the downtown Windsor Farmers Market a little bit later today. When we get out there, it opens at 9. It goes until 2. Looking forward to that over on Pulitzer Street downtown. Pick up my fruits and vegetables for the week. And there's also over at the Salvation Army, there's a garage sale going on. They have 20 different vendors that are going to be there under one roof over, it was going to be out in the Salvation Army parking lot. It looks like they're going to be moving it indoors. We'll be talking to Jason Linton from the Salvation Army later in the show. There's a lot going on. Of course, if you always got stuff going on, you can always send me a message. Let me know. We got a texter saying, the Show Us Your Brave event with the Windsor Cancer Foundation is happening. Go over. Thanks to this texter saying, go and cheer on Team Bonadonna. Show Us Your Brave event happening. Looks like that is happening this weekend. Show Us Your Brave with the Windsor Cancer Center Foundation. That is happening. Oh my goodness. Yes. Is this the one where this is the one where you rappel down the CIBC building. Well, I hope you folks stay dry today. There will be teams rappelling down the side of that CIBC building in downtown Windsor. Even if you're not able to head out, or if you're feeling like you want to stay in and stay dry, you can head over to windsorcancerfoundation.org. And under the Show Us Your Brave event, you can make a donation there and support folks who are raising funds to support people who are living with cancer here in our community. Thank you to that texter for letting us know what is happening. Texter Dave says, looking forward to spending some time on my couch watching the F1 race in Montreal. Yeah, way to go. This is what I think. This is the way to go. We're coasting through the weekend. Time to chill out. Time to sit back, and you know what? If the rain is telling us that we need to stay inside and read a book or watch the game or whatever it is, or watch the race, maybe that's what we need to do. Maybe it's just a chill weekend, and we'll just wait for the weather to warm up a little bit later this week before we get out and start doing some of our crazy summer plans. You can text in. Let me know what you're thinking. 519-792-2559. Let me know what you're up to this weekend and what's happening this weekend that I should get to that we should not miss. All right, right now we're going to take a break. When we come back, we've got lots more for you. Stay tuned. 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
1: 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The Alouettes land in Hamilton to take on the Ticats. 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
0: All right, let's check in with the team over at the AM800 Weather Center. Right now it is 13 degrees Celsius, 55 degrees Fahrenheit. We've got some light rain happening. Rain is going to continue throughout the day today and tomorrow. Risk of a thunderstorm late this afternoon. We're looking at up to 4 centimeters of rain. That is significant. Make sure you got your sump pump ready to go. Wind is going to be gusting to 50. We've got a high of 17 or 63. Tonight, periods of rain or drizzle ending near midnight and then cloudy. Risk of a thunderstorm early this evening. Wind becoming lighter with a low of 14 or 57. Tomorrow, it'll be a little bit warmer. Cloudy with a 60% chance of showers late in the afternoon and the risk of a thunderstorm. A high of 23 or 73. Tomorrow evening, cloudy with a 40% chance of showers and a low of 14 or 57. And on Monday, a mix of sun and cloud, 30% chance of showers on Monday during the day with a high of 25 or 77. And then I've got no rain in the forecast for the rest of the week. So if we can survive this weekend, we can stay dry, I think, after Monday. Tuesday, we've got a mix of sun and cloud, a high of 27 or 81. And then Wednesday and Thursday, a high of 26 or 79. Friday, a high of 29 or 84. Ooh, we're going to get all the way up to those summer temperatures by the end of next week. Let's see how that works. Right now it's 55 degrees Fahrenheit. That's 13 degrees Celsius.
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0: your guest host, Kristen Siapis, hanging out with you this Saturday morning. And of course, as always, I like to tell you about all the cool things that are happening. We have an action-packed show today where we are talking about several different events happening in the community. Here's one that opens on June 5th, so it's coming up fast. It's called The Man from Earth. It's a new play happening at, being put on by Bloomsbury House Production, happening in the basement of the old Masonic Temple. There's a theater down there, and they are putting on cool productions. Lots of great little shows. We've got one of the actors with us right now. Devis Matwawana is with us this morning. Good morning, Devis.
1: Hello.
0: Hey, so tell us a little bit about this show. What's going on with The Man from Earth?
1: All right. So basically, it's a story of Professor John Oldman. He is leaving his university. He sneaks out of his going away party. And his college friends, the other professors on the faculty, go to his house to figure out why he left his going away party without saying goodbye to anybody. So they pry out of him the reason, and the reason happens to be he's a 14,000-year-old caveman. So basically the story is him telling his life story and them just taking it all in and basically using their degrees where there's a psychologist, there's an anthropologist, there's an archaeologist, art history professor. They're all kind of using their knowledge to kind of make sense of his story. And as the show goes on, it delves into belief and theology and philosophy. And by the end of it, we see where they all land on whether or not he is, in fact, a 14,000-year-old caveman.
0: Oh, that's so interesting. And it's got such a strong cast. I'm just looking at some of the photos online over at Bloomsbury House on the website and over on their Facebook page. Just a phenomenal cast, some great actors in the bunch there. What's the rehearsal process been like for you guys?
1: It's been a pretty quick turnaround. We've had about 2 months to kind of like go through all of it. You know, people have lives, so, you know, finding time where we can. But it's been pretty nice. Just kind of getting to know all of the actors. Like, I know the actors from different projects that I've done and my wife has done, and we've just been so blessed with all of them because they're all fantastic, and they just kind of get these characters. And when it comes to the rehearsal process, like, I personally love to just, like, get their input on where they think these characters are, because when casting, I don't necessarily cast if it's like, oh, well, this person needs to be that way in the notes, then that doesn't really leave all that much room for the actor. So it's like if an actor comes in and they're completely different, but they give a performance that is more interesting or gives a certain point of view that I personally have never seen, then I'm very interested in doing that.
0: It's always nice when you're working on a piece and you can let the actors kind of explore a little bit more, make discoveries in the space. I feel like when you get to the performance, it always ends up being a little bit more alive. It ends up being just a little bit more, I don't know, exciting when they can be more connected to the choices that they make for those characters they're not just strictly going by what the stage directions might indicate or what a past production might say. So you really get to live in the moment on stage.
1: Absolutely. I do. And they are truly living it. Like, it's so fun to watch them because I've seen other productions of the show, and then it's also based on a very indie movie.
0: Okay.
1: And they're bringing something completely different to it that I'm very happy to be a part of.
0: Well, this is, I'm looking again at the cast here. You've got Christina and Georgie Savoy and it looks like Rula's in there and Grant. There's like such a strong group who are already improvisers in their own right. So that idea of you know, bringing the show to life and just an electric performance, I can imagine from all of them. Now, The Man from Earth, what if you found out your friend was 14,000 years old? This piece opens up on June 5th. it's happening right in the basement of the Masonic Temple. So for anybody who hasn't been down there, the Masonic Temple Ballroom is a beautiful space. It's been used for a banquet hall for, I don't know, many, many years. And now the Temple Ballroom has become sort of this theater space through Bloomsbury House Stage Productions. They've been putting on lots of shows there for maybe a couple of years now. And this is just another installment. So if you want to check out this show, you can head over to BloomsburyHouse.org, or you can find all the information at Bloomsbury House Stage Productions on their Facebook page. Tickets are $30. Looks like it's running for 2 weekends, June 5th through the 14th. And I think there's a Pay What You Can performance as well.
1: Yep, Thursday.
0: Yeah, right on. Okay, so we will definitely check that out. Devis, thank you so much for being with us this morning, and congrats on the show. It looks like it's going to be a phenomenal one.
1: Thank you. Thank you so much. Thanks for having us. It's going to be a blast.
0: All right. That's Devis Matwawana, the director of The Man from Earth, opening June 5th. Check it all out online. Now, you stay tuned right there. We've got lots more for you. 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

0: Crystal. I am your guest host, Kristen Tiapas, hanging out with you this Saturday morning. And we had a story earlier this week. I got to hang out on the Kyle Horner show, actually, this past Thursday. And there was a story about the Welcome Center Shelter for Women here in Windsor looking for a little bit of extra support from City Council for extra beds that they wanted. They'd asked for $192,000. Now, the mayor came back with a statement on Tuesday saying that we already give a ton of money to the Welcome Center. We love them. We support them. They do great work in the community. We help them establish this location. We make sure that they have beds. We do all these things. This $192,000, we don't have money for this. It's because there is a shortfall in funding from the province. And essentially, you know, some of the conversation is around, if you need money from the province, go to the province for it. The city's already given you quite a bit, and there's shelter beds available in other shelters if you really need it. Now, we heard from Councillor Agostino this week saying, you know, shelters are just part of the solution. Shelters don't work, he said. We need more housing. What we need is actual scaffolding for people to get into housing. We need to alleviate some of the strain on the shelter system. It's not necessary for us to fund more beds at this time. We also heard from Councillor Francis saying that the $192,000 really isn't that much money. We could probably find it if we need it. We've certainly found it for other things in the past. We want to get sort of a balance of What are folks thinking about this? What is the potential when it comes to housing, when it comes to shelters? You know, how do we support people? We've got Councillor Fraser Fathers on the line with us right now, chatting about it with us this morning. Fraser, thank you so much for being with us.
1: Yeah, thanks for having me on, Kristen.
0: Now, this issue came to council. We heard the response from the mayor. Where do you lie on this? What are your feelings about getting the money to the Welcome Center and whether or not this should have been funded?
1: Yeah, it's actually a pretty complicated thing that, you know, has come to pass, right? So it's not just as straightforward as, you know, the $192,000 going to the Welcome Center. You know, if we go back in time, obviously during budgets, what people have to understand is that the City of Windsor is actually the service manager for all of Essex County around housing and homelessness and social services. And so big chunks of that money comes from the province and comes from the feds. Almost about 20 million of the, you know, 20, $21 million of that is provincially and federally sourced. And those dollars are largely prescribed dollars in that we have very little flexibility, very little ability to change how those dollars are funded. They're, you know, programmatic dollars to fund beds and shelters, certain things, beds and shelters, staffing in shelters, you know, keeping the lights on in shelters. And as well as other programs that wrap around those shelters supports. And then the city and the county both put in their share of money as well to a much smaller tune. Between the two of us, you know, it's about $4 million, give or take, based on like some back end napkin calculations, $3.5-4 million. And so, you know, one of the major challenges is that we have very little discretion within the funding framework of how these dollars get spent. And so back at budget time, we allocate, you know, administration comes to the council and says, you know, the vast majority of these dollars are sort of have to go where the province of the federal government prescribed them to go. And then these little other dollars that we have some flexibility on, here's how the plan to sort of distribute those dollars. And that was approved at budget time. Now, to my knowledge, and, you know, I'm happy to be corrected if I was wrong, you know, we didn't see this ask at budget time. So right. there's a challenge in that it's coming out of process. And, you know, any organization can write a letter to the city and ask us, you know, for funding or for additional funding, things like that. And I completely hear the Welcome Center's situation, you know, but to take it out of process is a bit of a challenge. And so, you know, I don't necessarily agree with Councillor Agostino's position that we don't have need for shelters, and I think we actually need some additional shelter space in the short term. But there's a process here, and I think there needs to be a bigger conversation of, you know, at what level is the municipal contributions to this housing and homelessness system going to play out? And it just so happens that the city is in the process right now and for the whole region to update the housing and homelessness plan for the next 10 years or 5 years. And so that process is actually just starting. And so this is actually going to be a longer term conversation, I think, about, you know, and I think that this conversation that we're having now, it feeds into that really well and is somewhat timely.
0: Mm-hmm. Well, when you look at what kind of housing is available, and we balance that, you know, the need for shelter, the need for immediate, you know, emergency shelter versus the need for long-term housing, you know, how does the city's strategy play into both of those things? You know, how do we try and boost maybe some of the housing opportunities mm-hmm. for people trying to get out of shelters?
1: Yeah, I think that's absolutely a fair point and a great point to discuss. I think there is a gap in the city around transitional and supportive housing. You know, I think that's full stop, right? We don't have enough of those sort of next steps. Persons in shelter, whether man, woman, family, et cetera, and then they transition to where? And what supports right. wrap around them with that transition?
0: Now, well, and we had, I do want us to interject just to say, when we did have this topic a little earlier this week, we talked with some of our texters with, like, everybody seems to have a brilliant idea for this. Everybody goes, oh, we got shipping container homes, or we had yeah. one person saying, we should put people in, you know, get transitional housing in train cars. We should have, you know, there's brilliant ideas. There's examples from other cities, from other municipalities that are doing cool things with tiny yeah. houses and that kind of thing. Is that kind of an initiative on the horizon anywhere?
1: Well, I'm not sure if it's on the horizon. I think this is the challenge, right? So we have a budget, though, that's $24 million for right. for all of this thing. And what it would mean to shift, so we invested heavily, the city invested heavily into the shelter space, particularly through COVID, right? When we had to ramp up the shelter system, that's when the Welcome Center moved from its old location on Bridge Street, expanded its capacity. And, you know, those dollars have ramped up through COVID and through those periods to now. But what it would mean is pulling dollars out of the existing system somewhere and putting it towards that new initiative, or finding new dollars in the tax base to spend on this new initiative. So if it's going to cost us $5 million to put up a tiny home community, and, you know, there's whether that's the best way to do it or not, like, I think that's an open discussion. There's some ongoing projects in Chatham, Kent, and other communities where they're finding some challenges with those communities. Tiny homes have been found to be less efficient from a building perspective than an apartment building, for example. So for the long term, are you better off building a tiny home community on a single lot, you know, 20 units, tiny homes on a single lot, or a 20-unit apartment building on a single lot? To get it built now, it might be better to do tiny homes, but to last for 25, 30 years, it might be better to do apartment building.
0: Right.
1: And so there's a whole bunch of trade-offs that we have to sort of unravel here. And I think, again, the timing is really good with this housing and homelessness plan, where I hope there's going to be a robust conversation about, well, okay, if we were to, you know, move some money out of the shelter system, well, what's the trickle-down effect of that? Well, there might be more encampments in the short term.
0: Right.
1: Or there might be more folks on the street without supports, but because it's going to take us a year or two to probably get new money to get that thing built, whatever it is, right? Like, it's not just going to appear. And even if, and you know, I agree, you know, we have to get additional support from the province and the feds as well. But I do think that there is, you know, a question that has to be asked locally about what's our skin in the game as a municipality and where do we want to put those resources? Because again, given the existing funding framework, we actually have very little discretion, and where we put the small amount of dollars the city can target is an incredibly important conversation. Like, you know, it absolutely could be, you know, and I agree with Councillor Francis, $200,000 is not that big of an amount of money to find in the city budget. We have, you know, surpluses in various lines where we can move things around potentially. But if we do that now out of process for the Welcome Center, what does that mean? You know, the mission's probably going to call us, or Salvation Army, or Street Help.
0: Right.
1: You know, all of those other organizations will say, well, what about us?
0: Well, I mean, but they're not, right? But they're not. So the Welcome Center is asking now because they've got to ask, because they've got this shortfall. So why not respond to the need that's presenting itself to you?
1: Well, I think that's a good debate to have, right? And I think there's absolutely an opportunity to have that debate, and I would support funding it. But I think we have to put that funding then into a broader framework of, if we backstop these now, well, what happens in 2 years when the mission may have a shortfall, or, you know, those other organizations do? Mm-hmm. We're setting precedent. And so there's a challenge there potentially as well. And so this is where I think having the conversation, a broader conversation of, you know, as we lead into the municipal election process right now, you know, well, what do we want to spend money on within this space, and how do we want to spend that money? You know, the mayor did announce, you know, Meadowbrook 2.0. I have no details on that, but, you know, the last Meadowbrook building, which was the last community housing building to build, took like 5 years to build.
0: Right.
1: So even if it gets fleshed out this year, it's probably going to be the entire next term of council before that building is complete. I hope it's done a lot quicker, but like based on past precedent and performance, that's how long it's going to potentially
0: right.
1: take.
0: We might not be that agile.
1: We might not be able to get this done for 5 years. So what do we do in the meantime? And so this is where I think there is a need. This is immediate need for the Welcome Center to have, and we should have a robust conversation about that. But that conversation fits within a broader system. And I think that's where the real hard conversation for the city, and I think for the taxpayers of the city as well, to think about, okay, well, if we, I'm going to throw something out there, but like, let's say we raise the levy by 1%, but it goes exclusively to homelessness for 2 years, right? Well, that frees up, almost $10 million for homelessness that the city could then plow into a tiny home community or plow into speeding up Meadowbrook or doing, wraparound supports at some of these programs, with additional staffing and things like that.
0: Fraser, I'm going to cut you off there. I think that's all the time that we have for right now. I really appreciate you coming on and chatting about this with us. It's something that we're going to be talking about certainly in an election year. We'll be talking about it all year long and looking to try and solve that problem. It's definitely something that's long term. Anyway, we appreciate the conversation.
1: No, thanks so much for having me.
0: That's Fraser Fathers, our councillor here in the city of Windsor, trying to figure out that housing problem. Stay tuned. We've got lots more for you. 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
0: All right, now let's get the forecast from the AM 800 Weather Center. Right now it's 13 degrees Celsius. That's 55 degrees Fahrenheit. Rainy out there this morning. It is going to be wet for the rest of the weekend. It looks like just light rain falling right now, but the risk of a thunderstorm later this afternoon. We can anticipate over the course of the day up to 4 centimeters of rain. That is quite significant. Wind gusting to 50. We're headed up to a high of 17 or 63. Tonight, a low of 14 or 57 with periods of rain or drizzle ending near midnight and then cloudy. Sunday, cloudy with a 60% chance of showers late in the afternoon and the risk of a thunderstorm. We've got a high of 23 or 73. The Humidex making that feel like 28 or 82 degrees. So it is going to be warm and wet tomorrow. 40% chance of showers tomorrow evening with a low of 14 or 57. On Monday, we'll see out the rest of our wet weather. We've got a 30% chance of showers with a high of 25 or 77 and then drop down to a low of 15 or 59 Monday evening. Then we're going to get into some summer temperatures. So get ready for this. Tuesday, we've got a mix of sun and cloud, a high of 27 or 81. Wednesday and Thursday, mix of sun and cloud with a high of 26 or 79. And on Friday, we're going to go all the way up to a high of 29 or 84 degrees. Looking forward to seeing some of those warmer temperatures. Right now, it's a little cooler, though. 55 degrees Fahrenheit, that's 13 degrees Celsius.
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It's 6:49 here on AM 800 CKLW, and I am your host, Kristen Siapas, hanging out with you this Saturday morning. Thanks for tuning in and talking about all the issues that are affecting us right here in our community. We just had Councillor Fraser Fathers talking to us about some of the potential that could happen with funding shelters and even maybe looking at what tiny homes could look like as transitional housing in our community. I want to know, is that something that you would like to see? Now, we've got a couple of texts. Thank you to our texters. I'm happy to have your texts on this, 519-792-2559. Of course, you can always call in. I love to hear your opinions. 519-792-CKLW will open up the lines if you'd like to make a comment on this. We also have the talk back feature on the iHeartRadio app. If you happen to be listening on the app this morning, just hit that little microphone. Let us know what you think. And of course, we're live on YouTube, so you can drop your comments in there as well. If you are paying attention over on YouTube, we've got the chat going, and you can certainly let us know what your thoughts are. Now, thank you to our texters who let us know. This person says, Windsor's always late to the table. No fourplexes, no tiny homes, no solutions, no leaders, just complicity. There you go. Just complicity. All right. Do you feel that our leaders are complicit in this? Do you think that they are holding up some of that development that could potentially happen? I mean, I will say the counselors that I've spoken to, they seem open to the idea, but there doesn't seem to be a project on the table that is really moving forward right now. Now, CBC reporting yesterday that the mayor as well as Councillor Agostino headed over to Minneapolis to take a look at a tiny home community. I wonder if that is not top of mind for Councillor Agostino when he made those comments earlier this week on the Kyle Horner show, implying that the shelters are not necessarily where we want to put the beds. If we are going to be spending money, let's figure out what $192,000 can do in terms of tiny homes. And I think, when you've got every option on the table, when you can spend money in whatever way you want, if you're going to be spending that extra money doing those things, what does a tiny home look like? I know a lot of times we

0: two-person occupancy places. You know, it's not as many beds as you would get at a shelter, but it also provides more transitional support to help people get on their feet, to help them have a little bit more permanent housing and maybe get them into the workforce and get them moving more. I mean, it's less temporary than a shelter would be. So as a city, we have to decide, is that where we want to spend the money? Now, have you seen these things? When we talked about it earlier this week, I had somebody text in and say, well, you know what we should do is take... I had somebody call in. One of our callers, Maureen, called in and said, you know what we should do is get train cars. Now, I want to know what you think about this. You can text in, let me know what you think. But we should get train cars, she said, and roll them into the place where we need them. You can set them up wherever. We'll set them up as transitional housing, get a social worker out there, get them connected to the supports that they need. And then if we want to move them out of an area, we can just pick it up and move them. I don't know if train cars are the solution. Maybe trailers, you know, something that is more, trailer homes or whatever that you can move around. Or maybe just those tiny homes that are more, movable. Maybe that would be something. I mean, my question to you is, just like everything else, do we want more social services in the core of our city? Do we want to see, if you are going to set up a little tiny home community, would you want to see it downtown? Is there another space in the city? You know, is there an open lot or a field or something somewhere where you would say, here's a spot where we could put a bunch of, tiny homes. Now, Councillor Father's saying, you know, if we're gonna spend the money, this is always what it snowballs to, right? Somebody goes, hey, can I have $5? Well, if you're gonna have $5, we might as well spend $10. If we're gonna spend $10 on something, I mean, what if we spend 50, we could get a lot more. Here's the thing. It's a very simple ask for this shelter to say, I can get you 12 beds for $192,000. Do you want to spend that money? Now we've got this councillor saying, well, we can get tiny homes. Maybe we can get tiny homes. Councillor Fathers comes back and says, well, if we're going to spend money on tiny homes, you can get an apartment building for a decent amount of money. Now that's so much more planning and so much more, lead time. Another person texting in saying, our system is broken. So many people that are able to work are on ODSP or other government assisted programs. There should be a reassessment. See, there's another one. People are happy getting free money and free health care. That's what this person says. We've got David on the line. David, let me know what your thoughts are about this. What are you thinking?
1: Good morning.
0: Morning.
1: You're doing a great job covering, by the way. I got to say, bang up job.
0: Hey, thank you. Appreciate it.
1: Now, I have a friend that's in the freight business.
0: Okay.
1: And they have sea cans and they get damaged. You can't ship them back. Once they're damaged, you can't ship them back to their point of origin. And as everybody knows, we import a lot of stuff from around the world.
0: Sure.
1: And once they're damaged, they sell them and they're dirt cheap.
0: Do you know what? I have friends who are not looking at homelessness as an option, but they're just looking at these shipping container homes going, these are actually quite nice. Some of them, you know?
1: Yeah, they are. There's actually one up the road from my mom and dad that's absolutely gorgeous.
0: Oh, really?
1: But yeah, you can get one of these things for around $2,000. By the time you kit it all out, it's $22,000,
0: $25,000. This is what I'm saying.
1: There's a ton of land. You put them on stilts, like not stilts, but like a little riser. And then you, like the one caller said, you have like a transitional community. So you have the people in there. You have support there for them. So, you know, whether they need medical attention or they need, right, you know, psychological help or a social worker or whatever, you have like a little community somewhere. And then, you know, so, okay, you got off the streets, you got out of rehab, you're getting into these, you have a time limit, you, like, so many weeks, months, or whatever, and then you, like, it's like you age out of the system.
0: Yeah.
1: And I think that would be a really good option.
0: Yeah, I appreciate that, David. Thank you so much for your call.
1: I know.
0: We had a couple of texters saying that I think there's so many cool projects out there. There really are. And you can pick them up and move them if you need to. You can put them in a place where you can meet people where they are. You can provide support to people in the way that they need it. I think it's a great idea. Honestly, I think, if there's a way that we can move forward on that project. The thing is, as, some of our counselors, I believe it was sort of Councillor Francis's point as well this week, that it's not just a one piece, a one-shot solution. There's no silver bullet for this. We do need support for shelters. We do need support for transitional housing. We do need support for social workers and the other types of medical supports and social supports that folks need when they're getting back on their feet. That exists in the H4 hub. We can get people connected there. We also need, you know, all the mental health and addiction support that people need to become a little bit more functional in society. I mean, this is the support that people need. Let's get them the support that they need. It's not just one solution, and it's not just one level of

0: government. The funding comes from the province. The funding comes from the feds. We can also be a part of that solution at a municipal level, and we can certainly have that conversation on a municipal level a little bit more freely. Here's another person texting and saying, we need jobs, not housing. See, it's everything, isn't it? It's jobs, it's housing, it's shelters. We need jobs, not housing. I've handed out hundreds of resumes as we had government assistance to help find a job with no luck after a plant closure I worked at for 17 years. Oh, man, I hear you, man. I'm really sorry to hear that. But it is true. You know, you get out there, you try and hand out some resumes and get a job, and that is a challenge by itself. I mean, just when you want to do better, sometimes it's challenging to try and do better. All right, we are going to take a break right now. I can't believe it. We're already at the end of our first hour of our show. Heading into our next hour, we've got lots more to tell you about events that are going on here in our community. There's a garage sale happening at the Salvation Army. I'm going to get you the details just after the news break. There's also, I didn't even know this, there's a YouTube, there's a group of performers here in Windsor Essex that have a YouTube following of over 500,000 people. I had no idea. These are people that I know and I work with all the time. They're famous. They're YouTube famous. Who knew? All right, we're going to tell you about that coming up in the 7 o'clock hour. Right now, we want you to stay tuned. 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
6: It's 7 o'clock.
7: -13 degrees in Windsor, Essex. Rain with risk of a thunderstorm today. The daytime high reaching 17 or 63 Fahrenheit. I'm Dustin Kaufman, AM 800 News. Coming up, three people displaced following Windsor Avenue fire. But first, the province's Special Investigations Unit is investigating a fatal police-involved shooting in East Windsor. Around 6:30 Friday evening, officers were called to Thornberry Crescent and Roseville Garden Drive for a report of a man with a knife during an altercation. Officers found an injured man upon arrival, while the SIU says a 35-year-old suspect fled on foot and was later located. A conducted energy weapon was used, and officers then fired their guns. The man died in hospital with a postmortem set for tomorrow. The SIU has assigned four investigators and two forensic investigators to the case. Anyone with information is asked to contact the SIU. No injuries are reported after a house fire on Windsor Avenue last night. Crews responded to a two-story home in the 1100 block with 24 firefighters on scene alongside police and EMS. The fire started in the basement and was knocked down before 9 o'clock. Damage is estimated at $100,000. Three adults and two dogs were displaced. A duplex fire on Curry Avenue late Thursday night is now the subject of an arson investigation. Crews responded to the 400 block where the fire was quickly put out. No one was hurt. However, four people were displaced. The Windsor Police Arson Unit is now asking nearby residents to check any surveillance or dash cam footage and come forward with information. Damage estimated at $500,000. Unionized workers at Flexengate Lakeshore have ratified a second tentative deal after rejecting the first agreement last week. Local 195 president Emil Naboud says the three-year deal includes numerous improvements for his members.
5: We were able to bring everybody at a $5 over three-year agreement, and we have a significant signing bonus for our member as well. Retirement benefit and many different benefits across the entire collective agreement.
7: Local 195 represents 166 members who voted 77% in favor of the new deal yesterday. A large piece of land near the proposed Ojibwe National Urban Park has officially been sold, the announcement made yesterday by the Commercial Real Estate Services Canada. However, it remains unclear who the buyer is and the price paid for the 34-acre parcel of land at Sprucewood and Matchett. The city had been pushing Parks Canada to acquire land in the area using a $36 million federal fund tied to the park project. Mayor Jude Elkins says more details are expected soon and talks with Parks Canada are ongoing. A senior Pentagon official says Canada's defense partnership with the U.S. is facing growing tension over military planning and spending.
6: The official says Ottawa received a classified paper outlining U.S. priorities for North American defense, but responded without providing what Washington viewed as a credible plan. Officials in the Trump administration also criticized delays around Canada's review of its F-35 fighter jet purchase and recently paused a long-standing bilateral defense advisory board. Canada says it has made historic investments into Arctic security, military readiness, and defense spending, reaching NATO's 2% GDP target for the first time. But U.S. officials say Canada still needs to show more clearly how future spending will strengthen continental defense commitments. John Kennedy, The Canadian Press.
7: Dare to be Challenged is returning tomorrow for its fifth year at Holiday Beach in Amherstburg. The charity event is a 5K walk and run, a 10K run, and an outdoor fitness class run by Movati. Race co-director Linda Miklis says the event is focused on women and girls to promote a safe and inclusive environment.
8: It's a great event to have women and girls come out and show their support for sports and camaraderie. And our logo model is calm, courage, and confidence, so it instills all three of those.
7: Proceeds raised will be split between the Harrow Food Bank and Leadership Advancement of Women Through Sport. Spots are still open with a link to sign up in the story on our website. 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
7: Now the forecast from the AM 800 Weather Center. Special weather statement in effect with Environment Canada calling for 30 to 50 millimeters of rain possible through today into tonight. Risk of a thunderstorm today as well. The wind out of the east gusting to 50 kilometers an hour at times, up to 17 or 63 for the high. This evening, risk of a thunderstorm continues with periods of rain or drizzle ending near midnight, then clouds down to 14 or 57. Cloudy tomorrow, scattered showers late in the afternoon, including risk of a thunderstorm, up to 23 for the high, the humidex 28 or 82. And cloudy tomorrow evening with a 40% chance of showers down to 14 or 57. Right now in Windsor, it's 12, that's 54 Fahrenheit. I'm Dustin Kaufman, AM 800 News.
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0: 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I am your guest host, Kristen Siapis. And of course, I always love telling you about all the things that are happening here in Windsor Essex. One of the things that is going on this weekend, it's a huge weekend for it. It's a big weekend for garage sales in general. This one is going to be fantastic, especially if you're headed downtown. If you happen to be heading out in the wet weather today, checking out the downtown Windsor Farmers Market, take a left turn, head yourself over to Church Street, and you'll see a huge community garage sale that's happening right at the Salvation Army Windsor Center of Hope. We've got Jason Linton with us right now from the Salvation Army. Hi, Jason. Thank you so much for being with us today.
1: Hi, Kristen. Hi. Thanks for having me.
0: Of course. Well, now, we did have this was scheduled for last weekend. We've already postponed it now, the rain date, to today. And now it looks like the rain is going to be affecting us once again. What are your plans now?
1: We're having no luck with the weather, unfortunately. But yeah, what we're going to do is actually move the community garage sale inside. Although our intentions were to have an outdoor event, we can't control the weather. We don't want to postpone it again. So we've taken some steps to clear out space, both in our chapel and our day lounge, to bring all of the vendors inside and keep them nice and dry as they're selling their wares, and same with the customers as they're coming in and looking for that one and only find that you only have at garage sales.
0: Yeah, well, I don't think the weather's going to dampen our spirits at all. I think, you know, people are still looking for those deals. They're looking to head out to those garage sales today. And I know those deal hunters are just ruthless. I'm sure that they're still going to pop up. And it sounds like it's a great event. 20 different vendors. What else do you have going on? Are there any other activities that you have planned, especially with this indoor shift? Are you still going to be doing some interesting things there?
1: We are. We're doing a bit of a scavenger hunt, and that's really catered to the kiddos, right? So we're looking at this as a family event. We'd love for everybody to come down, with the kids as well, and we want to keep everyone engaged, right? So the parents aren't dragging their kids around. Well, we'll have a little bit of a scavenger hunt that will keep them busy. So the event is going to serve as a one-stop shop for buyers, right? So rather than traveling around the city and going to 20 different garage sales, we have a targeted number of vendors here, and it's at one location, so it works out for everybody. I think it's win-win for everybody. The proceeds, we actually we're charging a nominal fee for the vendors to rent a space, and that was $20. So the money is collected for that nominal fee will actually go right into our food bank and supply some of the items that are needed for people from a day-to-day basis who are using our food bank services.
0: Well, and it's almost kind of, I don't want to say nicer, it's not really according to the original plan to have it all indoors, but to bring people into your space, to be able to show people, you know, what does the building look like inside, what kind of services are available to people. I think it's nice to kind of be connected with the community in that sense and invite people in, through this. So you can see kind of, it is a community event, it's a little bit of a fundraiser, but it brings people together and it creates that connection I think you're looking for.
1: That's exactly right. This is less about the money in terms of fundraising and much more about engaging the community in a very unique way, right? So we're very hopeful that people will have the time or be in the area, and if so, please drop on down. We have coffee, we have donuts, water to keep you guys, keep everybody satiated as we move into the event. So right. Really looking forward to seeing everyone.
0: Well, it's going to be great. Now, remind me again, what are the hours? Where do people need to go if they want to come and attend this garage sale?
1: Yeah, so the hours are 9 a.m. to 12 p.m. We're located at 355 Church Street. We have a huge parking lot. That's where we were originally going to do the outdoor event. But since we've moved it inside, that parking lot's going to be available for everyone to park. Both the vendors and the customers can park. We'll have it open. So you can enter through that parking lot, and there'll be some volunteers there to escort you into the building.
0: All right. Well, we will head over there all day long. We're going to check it all out and get those deals in our pockets. Thank you so much for being with us and for letting us know all about this.
1: All right. Thank you so much, Kristen. Really appreciate it.
0: Thank you. That's Jason Linton, the executive director over at the Salvation Army Windsor Center of Hope. If you want some more information, you can check it out on their website, salvationarmywindsor.ca. The community garage sale is listed there, happening today. Check it out. Bring the whole family. Do the little bit of a scavenger hunt. And hey, if you're headed down to the market, it's not that far. Just check it out a couple blocks over. All right. Stay tuned. We've got lots more for you. 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
0: All right, let's take a look at the weather out there. Checking in with the AM 800 Weather Center. Looks like 12 degrees Celsius, 54 degrees Fahrenheit. That light rain is still falling. It is going to be a wet day today. Rain with the risk of a thunderstorm late this afternoon. We're looking at up to 4 centimeters of rain. That is quite a lot. Wind gusting to 50 with a high of 17 or 63. Tonight, periods of rain or drizzle ending near midnight and then cloudy. Risk of a thunderstorm early this evening with the wind getting a little bit lighter. We're going down to a low of 14 or 57. Tomorrow, the chance of showers continues. Cloudy, 60% chance of showers late in the afternoon with the risk of a thunderstorm, a high of 23 or 73 with a humidex of 28 or 82. My goodness. Very steamy tomorrow and cloudy with a 40% chance of showers tomorrow evening at a low of 14 or 57. Monday, we've still got a 30% chance of showers during the day, a high of 25 or 77, but then it will clear up for the rest of the week. We've got a low of 15 or 59 every night next week, Monday through Thursday. And then Tuesday, it'll warm up. We've got a mix of sun and cloud every day for next week after Tuesday, a high of 27 or 81 on Tuesday, 79 or 26 on Wednesday and Thursday, and 84 or 29 on Friday. Right now, it is 54 degrees Fahrenheit. That's 12 degrees Celsius.
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1: Welcome back to Live and Local. I am your host, Kristen Siapis, and we are talking today with a performer in the area who is, I already knew she was great. I already knew that she was amazing. I'm not saying that I got in on the ground floor, but I'm consistently impressed with the performances that I see from this particular singer. And we have so much more. She's got so much more going on. I didn't even know this existed. So we are finding out today about Sonata Music. You may know them if you've got little kids. You might be following them already. Sonata Music Adventures is putting on a live concert, and it's the first time I think they're putting on a live concert after the success of their YouTube series. Here's the part that I did not know. Did you know that we have this YouTube series for young children going on? They have over 500,000 followers. I am absolutely amazed. I'm totally shocked by this, and I had no idea that they were, I mean, I knew they were great, but I had no idea they were this successful. Well, we've got one of the performers with us right now. Sam Burke is with us. Good morning, Sam.
2: Good morning. How are you?
1: I'm so good. I'm like stumbling over myself. I'm so excited about this. You know, as I said, we were just talking off air. I'm a huge Sam Burke fan, and some of the other performers that we have in this group, Miss Sam, Miss Ruby, Miss Brianna, Miss Alyssa, some incredible performers in their own right. I've seen all four of you perform in different ways, in different places across the city. And I knew that this Sonata Music Adventures thing was happening. I had no idea that it was so popular. So tell me a little bit about how the four of you came together to create this amazing YouTube channel you got going on.
2: Yeah, absolutely. So I know it started a few years ago. So Alyssa Layfield, she's one of the four of us. She owns and operates Sonata Piano Studio, and she's like a phenomenal piano teacher and just phenomenal human being. And her and Brianna DeSantis, who is another one of us, Brianna is teaching vocals at Sonata Piano Studio. And one day, through the baby classes, the baby and toddler music classes that, they were doing, at the studio, they kind of decided to start this like YouTube journey, just the two of them at first. So they would just kind of post like shorts and like compilation, like, you know, toddler music class videos on YouTube. And then eventually, Ruby Daphne, she joined, so it was just the three of them. And then not too long after that, I started working at the studio as well. And then I was on the YouTube channel as well. So it kind of just like was a gradual process of just kind of growing it. And then when it was the four of us, we all just kind of have such like different like energies, and I think it just kind of worked. And so it started growing quite quickly.
1: Well, so now you've got the live in-person classes and the followers on YouTube now, and your following has just grown and grown over the last little while, up to 500,000 followers you've got going on YouTube right now. Some of your videos have some very high view counts. I can't even believe it. And it's a lot of fun. I mean, we are talking, if you're out there listening and you want to tune in, we're more into the Baby Shark, You Are My Sunshine kind of hits, but we have heard from, I think, all four of you performing everything from opera to pop to rock to music theater. So your combined talents, I can imagine, just really knock it out of the park. And now we've got the four of you, again, brilliant performers in your own right, performing on the Capitol Theater stage Saturday, May 30th at 2 p.m. for the first ever live concert. And now it's a 600-seat theater. We're expecting it's going to sell out.
2: So that's the hope.
1: Yeah, I can't wait. I mean, I don't have any little kids myself to bring, but I'm sure this is just great. What's the energy like when you're performing in front of a live audience?
2: Well, I mean, the four of us have never done it as a group before, but I know a lot of, like you were saying, like, you know, Ruby just finished, you know, playing Anna in Frozen with Winsor Light. Like, I'm in a band and I do all kinds of stuff. Brianna does opera singing. Alyssa has been playing piano forever. And it's just like, you know, so we all have that experience in so many like different ways, but this is going to be so unique because of the interactive nature of the show. And like, you know, there's going to be a lot of kids there who've taken our classes before, but I think there's also going to be quite a few who've never taken our classes before and don't really know what we're all about. And maybe they do. Who knows? Like, we really don't know what to expect. But we've been practicing a lot, and we're just really excited to see what happens and how this can be the beginning of, like, multiple, you know, performance opportunities in the future.
1: Well, I think it's a solid 1 hour show. Do you have any particular approach that you're taking with this? Like, do you have some hits for people who are following you? You know, do you have any hot hits that people are going to want to hear? I'm going, like, is Baby Shark on the list? Like, are we going to be, we have to be excited about any particular number that you guys
2: have? We do have quite a lot of the big hits from, you know, I mean, not to spoil, I don't want to do any spoiler alerts, but, you know, a fan favorite is definitely The Wheels on the Bus. So we're definitely bringing that to the stage. A couple songs, you know, in that area, the really popular kids songs, but we also, have written quite a lot of our own songs as well. Most of which have never been heard before. In any capacity, like, they're not on our YouTube channel yet. Like, we're kind of saving it for this concert, and so there's a cool opportunity there to hear some of our new stuff.
1: Oh wow, that's really cool. So who's responsible for the music selection and the arrangement and that kind of thing?
2: I mean, we all like collaborated on the creation of the script, like the script and the story and that sort of thing. But I think we all kind of, like, you know, had our hand in a different kind of area of the show's production element. So, like, I mean, Alyssa, she's got her hands in every direction. She's the you know, busiest, hardest working person ever. And so she kind of helps with absolutely everything. I do a lot of the music production. So, all of the music that we're going to be doing during the show is going to be either played live by us or, is going to be played by tracks that were made by me and Alyssa.
1: Oh, okay.
2: So, like, we record all the instruments and that sort of thing. So, it'll either be live or sometimes hybrid. Sometimes it's live playing and tracks. And then Brianna, she like did a lot of the script writing and, which is so much fun. And Ruby, she does a lot of artistic stuff. She designs a poster, like social media, like that sort of stuff. So we all have, like, beyond the performance element, I think we all have, like, different strengths that we bring to the table to make this thing happen, because it's completely done by the four of us. Like, we created this thing.
1: Wow.
2: And I mean, we do have, like, an amazing team of people who help us with a lot of the stuff we do, but in terms of the creation of it, it is the four of us that created this.
1: So I want to ask you, tickets are $20. Babes in Lap, Kids Under One are free. But you also have a $55 VIP onstage experience. What's that going to be like for any guests that want to join you for that?
2: That is a super fun opportunity. So at the end of the show, any VIP kids are going to be brought up. So I don't remember what we decided on, but there will be some sort of, you know, thing that they receive that will show that they're a VIP, and they'll be brought up and they'll get the chance to come and dance on stage with us for our last couple songs. If they're kids who've done our classes before, they're going to be familiar songs. But yeah, there'll be a fun chance to dance on stage with us. Actually be on the stage, which is pretty cool.
1: Well, it sounds like it's going to be a ton of fun. It's all happening at the Capitol Theater on May 30th, next weekend at 2 p.m. Recommended for children ages 3 months to 7 years and their family. You can check it all out at sonatamusicadventures.com. Pick up your tickets and then head over to the Capitol. Sam, thank you so much for being with us and telling us about the show.
2: Thank you for having me.
1: That's Sam Burke. She's one of the performers for Sonata Music Adventures and putting on that show next weekend. If you've got little kids, it's going to be the place to be next weekend. All right. Right now we are going to take a break. We want you to stay tuned. We've got lots more for you. 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

0: Yap is talking to you about all the things that are going on right here in Windsor, Essex. And I've got one more thing for you this morning. If you haven't made your summer plans, you're going to want to set aside a little bit of time for this one. I think it's going to be really cool. We've got Glenn Beccaro here. He's the owner of Encore Windsor, which produces the very famous and very popular Rum Runners Tour. If you haven't heard about it, it's a huge tourism draw in our community. It's something that's fun for anybody. If you are local, you hop on the bus, you go on this tour and visit different sites around Windsor, learning about the history of rum runners here in this region. Super fun. You get to interact a little bit with some local actors and characters who present it to you as though you are back in time. It's a super fun little tour. And now they've got a new tour that focuses a little bit more broadly on Windsor's history. Glenn is here live in studio with us to talk about it. Glenn, thank you so much for joining us this morning.
1: Oh, good morning. This is exciting. I'm so happy to be here talking to you.
0: Well, I know you're very passionate about this. So the Rum Runners Tour is going on. Tell us a little bit about what the season looks like for Rum Runners. Are you guys all booked up? If people are interested, where do they go? You know, what does it look like this year?
1: So you can check out all our information at EncoreWindsor.com. Unfortunately, for those of you that want a ticket to the Rum Runners Tour, we are all sold out for the season.
0: Oh, okay. Well, never mind. Yeah. It sounded cool, didn't it, folks? Think about it for next year, I guess.
1: Yeah. So actually, you can go to our website. You can sign up for our newsletter, and you can be informed about when all the tour dates for next season are posted.
0: Oh,
1: we usually
0: cool.
1: post them in March. But that's a 4-hour event, and we take you around the city on a bus, and we learn about Prohibition, and then we go for 2 hours to a speakeasy, and there's lots of music, there's a 3-piece band, and tons of comedy. It's a real good time.
0: Well, I've had the pleasure of being able to take the tour in the past, and it's a fun day. It's a couple of hours of commitment, and you get a lovely meal out of it. There's a lot of entertainment, and you get to see quite a few of our historic sites around the city. Now you've got a new tour that's going on. Tell us a little bit about what you've got this year.
1: Well, we wanted to kind of expand more on the history of Windsor, as the Rummers focuses a lot on the Prohibition era in the 1920s. But the more that I got involved with learning more about history, the more I discovered, oh my God, there's so many untold stories in this area that need to be shared and need to be told. So I approached a local actor. His name is Jim Reed. For those of you that are part of Windsor Light Opera, you know the gentleman.
0: Yeah,
1: he's been
0: with
1: you guys for a long time.
0: Jim's one of those actors that's popped up in a lot of different places. If you're familiar with community theater, he actually was just in The Shark Is Broken over
1: that.
0: At Quarter Productions. Phenomenal actor, really funny guy, and very engaging. So I imagine that his involvement in this is making a big impact for
1: sure. Yeah, so I had a conversation with him. I said, would you be interested in helping me develop a history tour? And he just kind of paused for a moment and he looked at me and he goes, you do know that I graduated history at the University of Windsor. I'm like, no, I wasn't aware. And he goes, this is my jam.
0: Oh, well, that's sort of an asset to this conversation, isn't it? Yeah, that's very helpful.
1: Yeah, so he was really passionate about bringing it all together, and he developed the tour pretty much. And we're happy to launch it. It happens on Sunday, 2 p.m. Again, you can go to EncoreWindsor.com to kind of purchase tickets in that. But we're going to look at how Windsor was a beacon of hope for the Underground Railroad. We're going to look at how we helped develop pop radio with AM 800. We were just talking about the history here.
0: Yep.
1: You know, with Rosalie Tremblay, the lady with the golden ear. We're going to talk about the birth of the automotive industry and how Ford and Gordon McGregor signed the pact to create the first plant at the corner of Jullard and Riverside. I mean, these are all stories that need to explore.
0: Right.
1: We're going to talk about rumors. We're going to talk about the French Connection and how Cadillac first came to this area and then went across the river and created Fort Detroit, which later on became the Motor City, you know, Detroit, Michigan.
0: Right.
1: So tons of history. I really think that I'm passionate about this area. Windsor, I think, has a self-esteem problem. We've had this discussion before, right?
0: Yeah, absolutely.
1: And I think people need to know more about their history, about where they come from, and like how our tour is basically named Where Canada Begins.
0: Mm-hmm.
1: And I really believe that, in a sense that there is nowhere else in the entire country that you can go to that can claim what Windsor can claim historically, as far as contributing to this area. We had the first streetcar, you know, like one of the first black detectives was from Sandwich Town. There's all these really interesting little timbits that you don't know about. And I think once we start giving Windsorite the opportunity to be proud of things and be able to share some of these stories, you're going to see that shift. And you know, you look at everything that's going on with the Gordie Howe Bridge, we are the center of attention in the entire country right now. All eyes are focused on Windsor, and I think this is the time, right? And I also wanted to send this out because I think it's kind of funny. Stephen Colbert just, ended his run.
0: That's right,
1: on
0: yeah,
1: The Late
0: yeah.
1: Show. And in his autobiography and in some of his jokes, he literally refers to Windsor as the rectum of the earth,
0: yeah.
1: right? You know, which is funny. But
0: he
1: like,
0: does. He's really made us quite literally yes. the butt of his jokes.
1: Exactly.
0: Yeah, yeah.
1: But I want to take a moment to say, Stephen, you know, if you got some free time on your hands these days, come on down to Windsor and actually learn about this
0: All
1: place.
0: All right, we're calling out Stephen Colbert. We'll get him down
1: exactly.
0: here. He's going to be on the Windsor City bus tour with any luck. Now, you just have one scheduled. I'm over on your website, Encore Productions Windsor. Windsor.com.
1: Right.
0: The under tours, you want the Windsor City bus tour. It's happening tomorrow at 2 p.m. You can grab your tickets, $45 online on the Encore website, and then take that tour and enjoy maybe some of Windsor's history. And as you say here on the site, what you want is for people to leave saying, I didn't realize Windsor had a story like this, because there really is so much going on in our city. And, you know, when Windsor isn't just a border city, it's where Canada begins. I love that. And so if you're interested, head over. EncoreProductionsWindsor.com is the website to hit. Now, tell us, is this the only time that people are going to be able to do it? Are we going to be able to hop on the bus maybe later this summer anytime?
1: Well, this is our inaugural tour. Basically, it was our trial run, kind of testing the waters to
0: yeah.
1: see if there was interest, right? And if we figure that it's going to sell, and if people are interested in doing it, then for sure, we're interested in hosting more tours and getting it on the go. But as you know, when you first start things, it kind of starts out a little bit slow until the word starts to spread about it.
0: Right.
1: But we wanted to give it a shot, see how it plays out. I know that we've had a lot of people ask and inquire about it, and it's amazing the stories that you hear when you get people on the Rum Runners tour and they start talking about this area.
0: Right.
1: And we've discovered that there's so much that people need to find out about, and like also the histories of their families, and it's amazing the things that you'll find out maybe about your family on this history tour. So if I want to give a shout out to Windsor, if you'd like to see more of this stuff, come on out and support us on the tour tomorrow, and we will definitely look at booking more in the future.
0: Yeah. Well, tomorrow is shaping up to be a beautiful day. Hopefully it'll be a good day for a bus tour. It looks like yeah. we might get a little bit of rain in the afternoon. It'll be a good day to be on the bus and checking out all the sites across the city. All right. I think that's all the time we have for now. Glenn, thank you so much for being with us.
1: Thank you very much.
0: That's Glenn Beccaro. He is the owner of Encore Windsor, which produces the Rum Runners Tour as well as the Windsor City Bus Tour, Where Canada Begins. 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Right now, we are going to take a break. When we come back, we've got lots more for you. 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

0: right, let's take a look at the forecast, checking in with the AM 800 Weather Center. Right now it is 12 degrees Celsius. That's 54 degrees Fahrenheit. We've got light rain out there right now that's going to continue, it looks like, throughout the day. Risk of a thunderstorm even late this afternoon. We are looking at up to 4 centimeters of rain altogether with wind gusting to 50. We've got a high of 17 or 63 and a low of 14 or 57 this evening. That rain's going to continue into Sunday, cloudy with a 60% chance of showers late in the afternoon and the risk of a thunderstorm. A high of 23 or 73, and the Humidex is going to make that feel like 28 or 82. Tomorrow evening, cloudy with a 40% chance of showers, a low of 14 or 57. And on Monday, a mix of sun and cloud with a 30% chance of showers continuing, a high of 25 or 77. And then once that wet weather breaks, it is going to be gorgeous for the rest of the week. Every night next week, we've got a low of 15 or 59. And Tuesday, we've got a mix of sun and cloud, a high of 27 or 81. On Wednesday and Thursday, a high of 26 or 79. And on Friday, we're going to go all the way up to a high of 29 or 84 degrees. Looks like that summer weather is coming for us. It's going to be absolutely gorgeous for the rest of the week. However, this weekend, we are going to get through a little bit of that light rain that's just going to keep falling on and off all weekend, I think, right until Monday. So keep an eye out for that wet weather. And right now, it is raining. It's 54 degrees Fahrenheit. That's 12 degrees Celsius.
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9: Oh, happy birthday!

That's right. It's time for my favorite segment of the morning. It's time to wish happy birthday to everybody who is celebrating today. If you've got a celebration, you can head over to AM800CKLW and let us know what you are celebrating. We're happy to be celebrating with you. For today, we want to wish a happy birthday to Jimmy Rive, who is turning 32 years old, to Normand Kennett, who is turning 48. A happy birthday to Mo Patrick, who's turning 63 today. Symphony Smith is turning 13 years old. Happy birthday, Symphony. A happy birthday to Evan Pike, who is 21. Happy birthday, Evan. Joyce Gauthier is turning 64. Happy birthday, Joyce. And a big happy birthday to Ronnie Malosh, who is 79 today. Looks like we've got an anniversary, happy anniversary to Kevin and Lorraine Kavanaugh, celebrating 34 years this weekend. For tomorrow, I've got a big happy birthday. I hope he's listening. We got a big happy birthday going out to Theo Faubert, who is turning 4 years old. Theo, if you're listening, I hope you are. A big happy birthday to you for tomorrow. Happy birthday to Chris Taylor, who is turning 56. Sydney Cotter is turning 17 tomorrow. Happy birthday, Sydney. Rob Schultz is turning 61. Tim Sampson Jr. is turning 47 tomorrow. And Bob Simard is turning 51. A happy birthday to Bob. For anniversaries, Paul and Alana are celebrating 46 years. My goodness. Happy anniversary, Paul and Ilana. A big happy anniversary to James and Christina McLaughlin. Happy anniversary to you guys tomorrow. And a happy anniversary to Dan and Vanessa Machera, who are turning 2 years old, is what I was going to say. Their marriage, I suppose, is turning 2 years old. Happy anniversary. Happy second anniversary to Dan and Vanessa this weekend. Fantastic. Whatever you're celebrating. We also want to wish a happy 9th anniversary to Frank and Denise Spitalieri. Happy 9th anniversary to you guys. Of course, you can always text in and let me know, but it's not very reliable. The best way to get your anniversary and birthday wishes out, we've even had people send in some of their retirement things. You can do that too. Head over to am800cklw.com. I believe it's under the contests tab. I feel like it's kind of sneaky the way that it's under there, but if you head over to contests, scroll down and you can find the birthday. Is it under there? Actually, Elliot, my producer Elliot's going to help me find it. It's on there. You want to find some of our birthday celebrations. It's under features. They moved it, Elliot. They moved it. It's under features right now. Head over to am800cklw.com. Under features, our birthdays and anniversaries. You can click over there. You can always also click over to pick up one of those breathing free t-shirts, the Kyle Horner Show t-shirts that are raising money for cystic fibrosis. I want to give a shout out to Kyle as well, because he was not feeling well this week. He was away for most of this week, and we had to fill in for him, and we're happy to support him and keep the motor running for him. He is actually going to be at Freshco today. Where is that location? I believe he is going to be at Freshco on Huron Church. Is that correct? Somebody's going to have to correct me. He is headed over to Freshco on Huron Church, loading up on the great deals they will have on groceries. You can go save money with me today, he says. He's going to be back to work live from Freshco for today. So go check it out and say hi to him and buy one of your t-shirts. Buy one of those breathing free t-shirts over on am800cklw.com under the features tab. Horner's Breathing Hope shirts. Kyle is someone who lives with cystic fibrosis himself, and these shirts are going to be going to raise money for Cystic Fibrosis Canada, impacting over 4,300 Canadians. It's the most common fatal genetic disease affecting children and young adults in Canada. So if you have a chance, definitely head over there. 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They come in two different colors. They are pretty cool. They're pretty cool shirts, and you can go support AM800 and support cystic fibrosis and folks who are living with cystic fibrosis here in our community. Check it out. One more birthday wish. Thank you to Carol for texting in. A happy birthday wish to Sandy Collotti. Happy birthday,

embarrassing for no logical reason. Now, you know, this is just one of those things that we chat about just to fill time, I think, on this station. But I'm stuck on these, all right? Let me know if any of these relate to you. You can text in. What is the most embarrassing thing? They feel embarrassing, but it's not really embarrassing. You know what I mean? You know those moments where you're like, I know this is a normal thing, but I just feel so, I wish I was not doing this in public right now. You can text in 519-792-2559. Tell me if you concur with these ones. Is this one on your list? Number one, trying to park in a tight space. Oh man. Or I'm just going to say, like, if you ever just misjudge the turning radius and you're like, oh no, you've got to do the Austin Powers where you turn and then back up and it's not like a 3-point turn, it's like an 11-point turn and you're just going forward and back and then somebody pulls up and they got to wait for you. Good Lord. My heart just stops. I feel like, yep, I'm fine. Excuse me. I actually know how to drive a car. It's just, I just got stuck with the wrong angle in the wrong space. Yeah. Normal things that feel embarrassing for no logical reason. Listen, it happens to everybody. It's not that big a deal. Number two on the list, stretching on your own before a workout class begins. That, I would say, like, your first day in any workout class, you're like, oh God, no, I just don't want anybody to look at me. Am I wearing the right clothes? Am I standing in the right place? Am I wearing the right shoes? Am I, you know, does everybody else know what they're doing? Who knows, you know, what you're supposed to be doing as those workout classes begin and you just feel like all eyes are on you. Maybe you're feeling a little uncomfortable in your body. God, yeah, that's an embarrassing for no logical reason for sure. We do want to take a pause. I want to give you a quick note. There is that event going on today. Show Us You're Brave. That event, that is happening in support of the Windsor Cancer Center Foundation. That's the one where we got people that are rappelling down the side of the CIBC building in downtown Windsor. That is going to be moving forward, rain or shine. Now, the kind of rain that we are looking at getting today, I believe, is mostly light rain. There is no high winds right now and no thunderstorm in the forecast. Now, if that happens, then there will be, that will affect the event. But right now, they're not forecasting anything that is going to be too impactful. Right now, Show Us Your Brave event in downtown Windsor is going to continue. Organizers are telling AM800 they are looking forward to seeing everyone soon. It's always the big question, eh, when it's raining, if we're going to go ahead with those kinds of events. This has been a ton of lead up for this one. We've got a lot of local celebrities, people who are fundraising for the Windsor Cancer Center Foundation that are going to be doing that great event. So if you get a chance to check that out, that is still happening downtown today. Thank you. One of our texters actually texted in and said, they wanted to know what was going on with that. So there's your update, texter. I'm going to say we got one more birthday celebration. I'll give a shout out. Happy champagne birthday to Marcus Dolphin from Nana. Oh, that's so sweet. Tomorrow is your 24th birthday on the 24th. Happy champagne birthday. I love that. I love celebrating champagne birthday. I had my birthday was on the 30th. So I felt like it was a magical 30 on the 30. I always feel bad for people whose champagne birthday is like, four. not a lot of champagne happening. Elliot, what's your birthday number? Mine was 17. Yeah, you can still celebrate at 17 though. No, maybe a little bit. All right, back to my list of embarrassing things. Falling or slipping in public. You get up and look around to see if anybody saw you, even if you're hurting real bad. Oh yeah. Yeah, that's one. Thank you to that texter who texted that one. And that's a huge one, I think. Do you trip? Do you do the thing where like you trip and then you try and make it look like I was just walking like that. That's just how I walk. I just have like a funny little walk, or sometimes I just dip my knee in that direction, but really your ankle is like twisted and painful and you're like, I'm dying. Oh dear. Yep. There's, you just got to play it off. Here's one that I thought was really interesting. Doing yard work in front of your house. God, yes. My house is on a busy street. And if I have to go and like do some weeding, or like there was at one point I had to dig this area where I was like putting in a little flower bed. No, it's like kryptonite. My whole heart just like shriveled up into a little rock. I was like, oh my God, I don't want anybody to look at me. What if I do it wrong? What if I am not like, I'm just wearing gardening clothes. I don't want anybody to look at me in my dirty old gardening clothes, digging holes in my front yard. Maybe I'm going to plant it wrong, or I'm going to mess it up, or I don't know. You know, guys, just the things that give us palpitations. Well,
if that is one for you, if you do feel the palpitations

0: while you are doing yard work in front of your house. Maybe our next segment is going to be for you, because we are going to be coming back with Get Gardening right after this. We'll be here with our horticultural expert, Sandy McDonald, who's going to be answering all of your questions about how and when and where and why to put those plants in the ground, whether it's in your front yard or your backyard or even your indoor plants. If you've got questions about them for some care and maintenance on your indoor plants, we'll be able to answer those questions. You can start sending in your texts now. 519-792-2559 is the number to text. 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That's the same number, 519-792-CKLW. Call or text. And I will say, as a reminder to folks, we do tend to take those calls and answer a lot of the questions from our callers before we answer those texts. 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We'll try to get you if we can. But if you really have a burning question for Get Gardening, do call in and let us answer your question live. We're going to be coming back with Sandy right after this. 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
4: It's 8 o'clock.
6: 12 degrees in Windsor, Essex. Rain with risk of a thunderstorm today. The daytime high reaching 17 or 63 Fahrenheit. I'm Dustin Kaufman, AM 800 News. Coming up, arson investigation on Curry Avenue. But first, the province's Special Investigations Unit is looking into a fatal officer-involved shooting in East Windsor. Windsor police were called around 6:30 Friday evening to Thornberry Crescent and Roseville Garden Drive for a report of a man with a knife during an altercation. Officers located an injured man while the SIU says the suspect fled on foot and was later found. A conducted energy weapon was used before officers discharged their firearms. A 35-year-old man died in hospital. The SIU has assigned 4 investigators and 2 forensic investigators with a post-mortem set for tomorrow. Anyone with information is asked to contact the SIU. An investigation underway after a house fire on Windsor Avenue. Fire crews responded last night to a 2-story home in the 1100 block with 24 firefighters on scene alongside police and EMS. The fire started in the basement and was knocked down before 9 o'clock. No injuries reported, but 3 adults and 2 dogs are displaced, with damage estimated at $100,000. The Windsor Police Arson Unit has launched an investigation following a duplex fire on Curry Avenue. The call came late Thursday night to the 400 block, where fire crews quickly put out the blaze. No one was hurt, but 4 people were displaced. Investigators are asking residents to check any surveillance or dash cam footage and come forward with information. Damage is estimated at $500,000. A second tentative agreement reached between Flexengate Lakeshore and Unifor Local 195 has been fully ratified. Local president Emil Naboot says the 3-year deal includes improvements to wages, benefits, and signing bonuses.
7: Flexengate members have voted 77% approval of the new tentative deal. So this is the good news for the member at Flexengate. It's a good news for all the automotive industry in this country and for the community of Windsor.
6: This was the second ratification vote after 50.3% of the plant's 166 workers rejected the first tentative deal last week. A large parcel of land near the proposed Ojibwe National Urban Park has officially been sold. Commercial Real Estate Services Canada says a 34-acre parcel at Sprucewood and Matchett was sold, but the buyer and price haven't been disclosed. The city had been pushing Parks Canada to acquire land in the area using a $36 million federal fund tied to the park project. Mayor Drew Dilkin says talks with Parks Canada are ongoing and more details are expected soon. The Ontario government heading to court to try to block the release of internal documents tied to its controversial blue license plates.
8: The move follows repeated orders from Ontario's Information and Privacy Commissioner, who ruled the records must be disclosed after a Freedom of Information request by the Canadian Press. The Ford government argues that the documents contain confidential policy advice about how to deal with the plates, which were rolled out in 2020 and were quickly criticized for being hard to read at night and falling apart quickly. The commissioner had already rejected the position twice, finding there is strong public interest in understanding how the province planned the rollout and eventual replacement of the plates. Opposition parties say the court challenge is part of a broader pattern of reduced transparency, while the government insists it is simply defending cabinet decision-making confidentiality. John Kennedy, The Canadian Press.
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6: Now the forecast from the AM 800 Weather Center. Special weather statement in effect with Environment Canada calling for 30 to 50 millimeters of rain possible through today into tonight. Risk of a thunderstorm as well. The wind out of the east gusting to 50 kilometers an hour and a high 17 or 63. For this evening, risk of a thunderstorm continues with periods of rain or drizzle ending near midnight. Then clouds with a low of 14 or 57. Cloudy tomorrow, scattered showers late in the afternoon, including risk of a thunderstorm, up to 23 for the high, the Humidex 28 or 82. And cloudy tomorrow evening with a 40% chance of showers down to 14 or 57. Right now in the city, it is 12, that's 54 Fahrenheit. 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
0: Welcome back. You are listening to Get Gardening. I'm your host, Kristen Siapis, here with our horticultural expert, Sandy McDonald. Sandy, thank you so much for being with us this morning. How's it going?
17: Oh, it's going very well. A little damp outside today for our gardeners.
0: I was going to say, how are we feeling about this weather? It's been not very warm. It stayed cool. Now we've got some rain falling. What's the prospect like for our plants that are still new in the ground right now?
17: The roller coaster, right? We had some warmth. We're having some cool weather now. We're going to get some more warmth next week. So not unusual for this time of year. Again, the rain is fine. Hopefully not torrential downpours, but we do need some good moisture in the ground, and it can be an advantage for some of the things that we've planted. If you put in a tree or some shrubs or even some of your annual plants or vegetable plants, there's nothing like a good rainfall to sort of settle in the soil, get rid of little air pockets in the ground, and of course Mother Nature's water is probably better than what we're taking from our tap.
0: Yeah, and I'm thinking, you know, with the weather warming up a little bit later this week, it's going to be one of those things where we get nice and saturated over the weekend, and then that sun warms up and we get a little sunshine on the leaves, and we'll see a lot of growth, I think, happening this week with anything that anybody's put in the ground in the last weekend. I know last weekend was the big weekend to put things in the ground, our long weekend, and we're just, I feel like we're shaping up for a real good week for growing.
17: I agree. I think this is weekend number two, though. Last weekend, you know, we had a little bit of cool weather there.
0: Mm-hmm.
17: I did a little touring around nurseries, garden centers, that sort of thing. And, you know, some of the plants out, they did get tipped with frost over the last couple of weeks
0: or
17: so.
0: Yeah.
17: So, again, Hopefully, most people avoided that issue, and you covered things up if they're going to have a cold night. And just on AM 800, I think yesterday, too, you're talking about a couple of cooler nights we had this week. Even though there wasn't really a call-out for frost, I had a few tropicals put out early, and so I just threw one of the old bed sheets over top of that just to keep them a little bit warmer. There's that little bit of reflected heat from the soil below, and because some of the plants out there, they are looking a little wilted. They don't like the cold weather.
0: Yeah.
17: The basil, the sweet potatoes, some of our coleus, some of those plants, eggplant. I saw some cucumbers, melons, and things like that. It's a little cool for those. They weren't so happy.
0: Yeah,
17: maybe covering them up on a cold night is a good idea just to keep some of that heat in.
0: Now, if you do have a plant that was outside and maybe the leaves are looking a little fried at the edges, maybe they're not looking so great. Maybe they got a little bit of frost earlier. What's the best way to heal up a plant that's been affected by the cold?
17: Mm-hmm. Good question too, because I think a few people are probably in that situation, and really not a lot we can do to actually heal the foliage that's already damaged. But again, if there are shoots that are actually damaged all the way, it's totally brown, you can always trim off that little bit of brown growth. If there's green, leave it there, because of course the green foliage is photosynthesizing, it's creating energy for the plant. But if you have dead tips, or again, if it's an aesthetic thing too, if there's a lot of brown leaves at the top of the plant that just got touched with the frost, you can certainly remove those. Be a little bit aware too that the plant is under stress. So maybe don't douse it with loads and loads of water, and then on the reverse, don't let it get super, super dry. A very, very light feeding, like a half or a third regular strength, might help too to bring it back into growth.
0: Oh, okay.
17: And this is kind of a helpful thing to think about too, is that depending on where we bought some of our, you know, annual plants or vegetable transplants, they may have come from the greenhouse where they might have been on something we call CLF, constant liquid feed. So they might be feeding them a little bit with almost every watering they get. And then sometimes they get a little starved when you bring them home. So that's good to keep in mind if some of the plants haven't responded too well. There's not new growth on them. If they're looking a bit pale, we may have to start some of that feeding.
0: Okay. Well, something good to keep in mind. We've got a couple of callers on the line now with questions. It looks like we've got Patricia first wanting to know about something that's happening with her Annabelle hydrangea. Patricia, thank you so much for calling in. Go ahead with your question.
18: Thank you. Yes, I have a very well-established Annabelle hydrangeas, and this year I have curled leaves with a little brown worm in them, and just how damaging they're going to be to the hydrangea, as well as perhaps going to other plants.
17: Right.
18: I'd like to know how to work, what to do about that.
17: All right. So, and this is not so unusual. We've had enough warm days now that some of these small worms or little caterpillars, they are starting up. And that's not too unusual on Annabelle hydrangea. And again, for our listeners, it's one of the, well, sort of the taller hydrangea, really, really nice, big, large, white flowers.
18: Yeah.
17: And it's a great plant. Sometimes they get a little bit floppy. That sometimes happens. But and they're so great for colder climates, too, because even if we've had a really cold winter, they bloom each year. They bloom right from the new wood that's developed. So just to let people know a little bit about them there.
18: Yeah.
17: But in your case, too, I would sort of monitor this a bit. There's a couple of things you could do, and I think one of the first things I often say is if there's just a few of them, of course, if you don't mind, you could hand pick them off just to get rid of those. Or the other way, too, is just sort of blast them off with some water. They get tired of that being blasted off with water. If
18: well, but,
17: you wanted
18: you know,
17: to,
18: excuse me for interrupting.
17: Mm-hmm.
18: But they curl.
17: Mm-hmm.
18: Their leaves have formed almost a cocoon around these worms.
17: Mm-hmm. So hard
18: so
17: to get.
18: I don't know how I would blast them off.
17: Yeah, hard to get any sort of water in there. And then similarly too, if you want to take a little bit more action, we do of course have that product BTK, which again is effective against true caterpillars. Now, the other thing with that is that, again, they'd actually have to eat a little bit of the leaf before it would affect them, and they are in their little curled leaf protective structure there. But if they have to feed at some point, they're going to have to eat some part of the leaf, so that could be an effective thing. You could try a bit of insecticidal soap as well. It's usually not the strongest thing for most of our little caterpillars, but if the small caterpillars are very tiny, any. The soap products, particularly insecticidal soaps, they will have some effect on them. They won't really like that much at all. The other alternative, of course, is if you do have lots of them, it's not too late to even prune off the tips or the tops of those stems.
18: Okay, that's what I wanted to know, if I could do that.
17: Because this is a hydrangea that does bloom on the new shoots.
18: Yes.
17: So sometimes we even do this with Annabelle's as well. If they get really tall and we sort of have them in semi-shade, they sometimes flop over. The flower heads are so big. So sometimes in the end of May or so, when the shoots have expanded a bit, we actually sort of take, a few inches, 4, 5, 6 centimeters, 10 centimeters off the top of them. We kind of, we call it almost like a hard pinching, and we sort of pinch them back a bit, and this forces those branches, those stems to branch out a bit. So what you'll end up with is a little bit more compact plant. You'll actually have more flowers, but the individual flowers will be a bit smaller, and so the plant itself is a little bit bushier, and it has less of a tendency to sort of flop over. So
18: good.
17: It's not too late to do that. Technically, it will delay flowering a bit, so the flowers might not come out. It might be two weeks later or something, 2 or 3 weeks later, something like that. But if you have a lot of them and you want to be sure to get rid of them, you can go in there with your secateurs or your hand pruners and prune off close to where there's another good, strong set of leaves, and sort of even out the plant symmetrically, and that would also get rid of the little caterpillars at the same time.
18: All right, that's wonderful. Thank you. And will that go to other plants in the
17: Well, again, it's a little hard to tell because I need to identify that little caterpillar to know exactly what kind it is, and there are hundreds of thousands of insects in the caterpillar family, I guess we can say. But again, it's usually unlikely. Most of our caterpillars, they have sort of a limited diet. Most of them prefer a certain group of plants.
18: I see.
17: But so, for instance, some of the ones that we would see on roses that also sort of curl up the leaves as well, we don't usually see those, say, on hydrangeas. Likewise, some of the ones we might find on a rose or hydrangea are very, very unlikely to be found on, say, an evergreen or a maple tree.
18: So I see.
17: Fairly specific in what they like to eat.
18: Oh, great. Well, thank you so much. I appreciate that. So I don't have to worry about them. They're established and it won't kill the plant.
17: And that's a great point you make, too, that you have well-established plants. If they were newly planted ones, you know, we might be a little bit more gentle on them, I guess, just to be sure that they had a good root system established. But since yours are good mature ones, I think there should be no problem at all of sort of tipping those back a bit, getting rid of the caterpillars, and then see how you like that. It was a little bit bushier plant with a little smaller flower, but more flowers on it. You might even want to continue that late May pinch, early June pinch. Yeah.
18: Thank you so much. I appreciate that, and I just love your program.
17: So great to hear.
18: Listen
17: Thank you
18: every
17: that.
18: Day.
0: Thanks for tuning in, Patricia. We really appreciate you.
18: Thank you. Bye now.
0: All right, folks, we are going to take a break. We've got a couple of callers on the line. If you have questions for us, please give us a call, 519-792-CKLW. We are here with our horticultural expert, Sandy McDonald, answering all of your gardening questions this morning on Get Gardening. Stay tuned. 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
0: All All right, let's take a look at the forecast. Checking in with the AM 800 Weather Center. Right now it is 12 degrees Celsius, 54 degrees Fahrenheit. We should see rain throughout the day today, going up to 40 millimeters of rain. That is quite a lot. Wind gusting to 50 with a high of 17 or 63 and a low of 14 or 57. Tomorrow, 73 degrees Fahrenheit, nice and warm, 23 degrees Celsius. We've got a humidex of 28 or 82, but we are going to see a 60% chance of showers late in the afternoon and the risk of a thunderstorm tomorrow with a 40% chance of showers in the evening and a low of 14 or 57. On Monday, a high of 25 or 77, 30% chance of showers, and then cloudy in the evening with a low of 59 or 15 Celsius. Warm and clear for the rest of the week, a mix of sun and cloud Tuesday with a high of 81 or 27 on Wednesday and Thursday, a high of 26 or 79, and on Friday, a high of 29 or 84. Lovely and warm to take you into next weekend. Right now, it's only 54 degrees Fahrenheit. That's 12 degrees Celsius.
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0: Welcome back to Get Gardening. We are answering all of your gardening questions this morning. I'm your host, Kristen Siapis, here with our horticultural expert, Sandy McDonald. And we've got Barbara on the line. She says her cherry bush has a lot of blooms, but not many fruits. Barbara, thanks for calling in. Tell us what you got going on.
38: Thank you so much for taking my call. So I've had the cherry bush for, this will be the fourth summer now, and it's the type of cherry bush that did not need to be cross-pollinated. It has the male and female in the bush itself. Last year, I had my first blooms on it, maybe, 20 blooms and three cherries. And then this year, there's maybe over 100 blooms at least. And maybe on there I can only kind of count maybe 10, 15 cherries. So I'm just wondering, what, and it's in sun, full day. So I'm just wondering this, what am I doing, not doing or need to do to have some more fruit come on the bush?
6: Mm-hmm. That sounds like it's good growing conditions. And when you say cherry bush, so would this be like a sour cherry? Is that the sort of description you might give it? Like a pie cherry?
38: I think they're definitely edible. Like when I had those few last year, like I could actually eat them. And yeah, they were probably a little bit more on the sour side, but I can't remember exactly if that's the type of bush it was.
6: Right.
38: Unfortunately.
6: Kind of what I was, you know, again, so this is a type then that is supposed to produce, fruit then in, I guess, I wouldn't say a commercial quantity, but a fairly good quantity of fruit. It's not more an ornamental plant, it's more a fruiting plant, is that correct?
38: Yes, that is correct. Okay. And when those flowers are, the little white flowers bloom all over it, then what happens is, you know, when they die back, it's supposed to be the cherry there. And the flowers, most of them are just dying back, then they go brown and fall off, and then there's those few, you know, 10, 15 cherries that are still on there.
6: Right. And I was just kind of thinking maybe it was something like the Nanking cherry or something like that, that's a bush cherry that does develop fruit. Again, it's obvious. So 3 or 4 years, that's enough time for it to probably come into bloom. If it was a large cherry tree, a different story. That could take a little bit more time. But your growing conditions sound good. It's in full sun. One thing that cherries don't like much is wet soil. It can affect the root system a lot. So I don't know, is that area, does it hold some water, or does it, is it well drained?
38: I would say it's well drained. It's up a bit in the soil. I planted it a little bit elevated. Now it does have, it is on a fence line. Mm-hmm. So I don't know if that makes a difference. It is on a fence line.
6: Right. And I guess my other question too would be, has it put on vegetative growth? So has it developed new and elongated stems and more leaves year after year as well? Or is it sort of not growing very strongly?
38: No, it's grown. It started off being sort of like maybe a foot by, foot and a half or so in one of those little, you know, I don't know, 5-quart pot things. And now it's a good 3 feet wide by about 3 feet tall. And each year, I'm getting new shoots off of it. And as it grows, it actually, they kind of bend, I guess, a little bit, if you will.
6: Oh, so, and I guess, so it sounds like it's doing all right as far as vegetation goes.
38: Yes.
6: And
38: yes,
6: has it received a little bit of fertilizer over the years or not?
38: Yes, they've had just like really miracle grow because it's surrounded by different flowering plants.
6: Right. So it sounds like you're doing almost everything right. And considering it's got full sun, that's very helpful to know as well. It could be a matter of time. Something, you know, there's another thing that sort of bothers me too. And a lot of things are said to be self-pollinating, which they are technically. But sometimes what actually happens is that they're actually better if they are still, if they're cross-pollinated by another bush cherry, basically.
38: Oh,
6: and
38: okay.
6: Sometimes that sort of helps. The other issue can be the actual pollination itself. So if there are not enough pollinators early in the spring, then that's also something that could affect the total number of fruit that are set. But as you say, there's lots of flowers, which is good, but it doesn't sound like the fruit is developing or holding on the plant.
38: Correct.
6: So it makes me think about, you know, about the pollinators as well. Do you generally find that you have a fair number of bees in the spring? Or
38: yes, because of all the flowers.
6: Good.
38: I have in my yard.
6: Because that's a good thing, too, to have, sometimes I suggest, too, to put something that's sort of early spring flowering nearby the other plants you'd like to have pollinated. It kind of draws the early insects there. Because some of our early flowering plants, like apricots and plums and some of the cherries, they bloom very early. And honeybees don't like to come out when it's very cool.
38: Yeah.
6: So sometimes it's more... Yeah, sometimes it's more the smaller native bees or even bumblebees that will do the pollinating for you. So I wish I could give you a little bit more specific information on it. We could try the stressing technique as well, and that could actually occur now. We could actually sever a few of the roots. since you said that some of the new growth was sort of drooping a bit or whatever, it almost sounds like there might be fairly vigorous growth. But sometimes if you restrict the root zone a little bit, it sometimes stimulates the plant to produce more flowers and to want to hold on to more fruit because it wants to reproduce. So the way we could do this is maybe just take the garden spade and go around the root system, not maybe all the way around, but maybe make three or four little cuts around it with some space in between just to sever a few of the roots. And doing it this time of year shouldn't hurt the plant at all. And it might just sort of slow the growth a bit, give just a little bit of stress to the plant as well, and maybe encourage a little bit more of that fruit to set. And the other alternative would be to put another one in, another bush cherry in somewhere nearby, and then hopefully that could be a better pollination partner for it. So there's a couple of thoughts I can think of for it that might help.
38: Okay, thank you so very much. Have a wonderful day, Sandy and
6: Great.
38: Kristen.
6: Thanks for your call. I hope you have some good fruit set with next season.
38: Me too. Thank you.
0: All right, thanks for calling in, Barbara. Now we do have one more question from Carol. We got Carol on the line here, just before we have to go to break. She wants to know the best time to put down grub control. Carol, go ahead with your question. Tell us what you got going on.
8: Yes,
0: do we have Carol there? Hi there.
8: Hi. Yes. Good morning. I've always been told to put grub control down when it's hot. Not until then. Now, from what I read on Facebook, people have already put it down. When is the best time?
6: Right, good. So, good question as well. And so there are two best times to apply it. The very best time to apply grub control is actually from about the middle of August into September. That is the first choice because that's when the new grubs are growing. They're quite small and they're easily destroyed by either the grub be gone type products or by nematodes. Now the second time this spring is an alternative. I'm not sure if we quite got to the window yet or not, but I'm thinking we might have been a little bit past it. But they're trying to control some of the grubs which have overwintered and have risen up through the soil and are feeding in the spring. And we do that when the soil has warmed up, which is typically in that late April through early May, so you may have some control. It's affecting larger grubs, though. And again, the nematodes and or the bug-begone type products, grub-begone type products, can be used. They are less effective at this time of year, but you might get some of the larger ones. The time not to apply it is probably in through the middle of June, in through July or so, because actually at that time the grubs have mostly gone into their resting or cocoon type state, and you'll actually see some of the adults that emerged at that time. So those are the two very best times to apply product. One other thing in this same category is some people will illegally purchase grub control products from across the border, and they have a much wider range of times when they can apply those products. So I can't condone people doing that, but again, if it's coming through Facebook, I can't always be sure what people are applying or what they might be saying. So so there's the two very best times, that sort of mid to later summer and then into the early mid-spring to control some of the larger grubs.
8: So the early to mid-spring, I've probably already passed that.
6: Well, this is something that's often difficult to say whether they have gone into their resting state yet. I'm going to guess that probably a few of them have, but not all of them. If you don't mind the additional cost and time, you can certainly apply a product like the Grub Be Gone at this time, and or the nematodes. Follow the label instructions very carefully because these products need to be applied in the correct way for them to work.
8: Correct.
6: But since the products are fairly, well, particularly the Grub Be Gone is fairly costly, it's something worth considering that you know you won't get them all with that one application. And as well, if you don't find any grubs in the soil, then applying is kind of a waste of money as well. So it's good to do a little bit of practice dig in there to see if you actually have grubs in there. And we take a little piece of sod, we sort of roll that back a bit, and we check and see if we can find any grubs that are present. And that's always a good test to do before we purchase and apply our product.
8: Okay. Well, thank you very much for your help.
6: Hope that'll help you out.
8: Have a wonderful weekend.
0: All right. Happy weekend. Thanks for calling in, Carol.
8: Thank you.
0: All right. We are going to take a quick break. We've got Susan on the line coming up next. Stay tuned. 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
0: Welcome back. You're listening to Get Gardening. I'm your host, Kristen Siapas, here with our horticultural expert, Sandy McDonald, answering all of your gardening questions. If you've got a question for us, give us a call. 519-792-CKLW is the number. That's 519-792-2559. You can also text in your questions. We'll try and get to them as much as we can this morning. We've got Susan on the line right now. She bought a new plant and she's looking for some advice. Susan, thanks for calling in. Let us know what you got.
7: Thank you so much, and good morning.
0: Good morning.
7: I bought a beautiful bougainvillea last week, and I put it in a southwest window. But now the brackets are falling like crazy, and the leaves are a little bit on the pale green side. I'm just wondering if there's something I should be doing or if it's just an adjustment for the plant. I've kept it inside. I'd prefer to keep it inside if possible.
6: So there's some good points you've made there about this plant, and I think one of the things that you mentioned, the adjustment period, or again, it's probably a bit stressed from moving to a new location. That's not unusual with a lot of the tropical plants. So being greenhouse grown, they again are enjoying probably full light and pretty even temperatures, probably fairly higher humidity, and sometimes that adjustment to indoors can be a big one for plants. And especially plants that are very high light tropicals like bougainvillea, it may suffer more than, say, one of our typical indoor foliage plants, because they have quite high light requirements. So it can be successful in a good south-southwest window, but again, try to keep it close to the window with as much light as possible because they are very high light plants. To be very honest with you, it'll probably do better outdoors than indoors, but I do know people that have good success with bougainvillea indoors. Their only complaint usually to me is that, oh, it does really, really well, but in midsummer, I have to keep it on that south or southwest window, and all that hot sun comes in and warms up the house. So that's maybe a small consideration. So the other thing, too, is they don't like wet feet. So again, try to avoid overwatering. Even though it's dropped bracts, it's not dropping leaves, right? You just said it's dropping the bracts, which is that colorful coating around the flower. The leaves
7: right.
6: are staying on okay?
7: Yes.
6: So that's also a good sign. As the flowers or the bracts age, they will naturally drop off, but usually it's the older ones that drop off first. So the ones that are a little bit further down on a shoot, they eventually will fall off the plant. So they will age, but typically they should stay on for many weeks without dropping.
7: Yeah, it was so gorgeous when I got it, and I thought, oh, no.
6: Oh, no. So I think a lot of this is probably adjustment from the environment it was growing into, the environment it is in now. So I would still give it a try. Keep it evenly moist. It can run a little bit on the drier side, especially towards the winter. That's fine. And if it starts to lose foliage, then we have more of a problem. But the loss of the bracts is something the plant's going to do to sort of relieve the stress and reduce the load on the plant when it's moved to a new location. So hopefully you'll have good success with it. And sad to lose the bracts, though, because it's not an inexpensive plant, and you don't want to see the beautiful bracts fall.
7: No, that's for sure. Well, thank you so much. Maybe I'll try a direct south window and see if that helps, or southwest.
6: We have that, too. That's a great point, because they're very high light plants. They love like the tropical sun. So that's why I think they do so well. People often, they keep them indoors for the winter, and they look a little scraggly, and they've lost a lot of leaves, and there's no bracts on them, and they get them outside, and then in the heat and sun we get in southwest Ontario, they bounce right back in the summer. So if you have to, you might want to try it outdoors, but give it a good shot in the south window. I hope you have some success with it.
7: Well, thank you so very much. I really appreciate all your help.
0: All right. Thanks for calling in, Susan. Really appreciate your question.
7: Thank you.
0: Okay, Sandy, we're going to get to a text next. We have from Jan in Harrison Township, Michigan. Her question is, I have a raised bed with an autumn service berry planted in it facing east-northeast. It's shaded and moss is growing in there. I want to get rid of the moss and plant annuals in it. AI told me to scrape off the moss and add organic compost. When I went to my garden center, their help desk told me to add sand. So now I don't know what I should do. I hope you can help me. Please advise.
6: Sure thing. And again, thanks very much for sending your message in there from Michigan. Thanks to our Michigan listeners. We appreciate you. And so, a few points here. So moss is typically occurring to when it's a moist and shaded location, sometimes to an indicator of soil that runs a little bit more on the acidic side as well. So there really probably would not be much harm in scraping away the moss. For me personally, if I would probably leave the moss directly underneath the tree itself, just because I like the look of it. And because it is a kind of natural ground cover, I guess we could say. But if you want to put some annuals in a little further out, they're going to have to be shade-tolerant annuals, of course, begonias and coleus and impatiens and things like that. But adding the sand or adding the organic matter, adding organic matter is almost always the answer, right? If you want to add something to soil, adding organic matter is usually not a big problem. So it's not unusual you might get that through AI. Adding the sand, whether the area is well drained or not is something we often think about when we're adding sand, but since it's sort of a raised area anyway, I would think that the drainage should be fine. So check and see how many roots are actually present. I would do a little bit of exploratory dig around the area and see if there are areas which don't have a lot of roots so that, you know, your annuals can still do well. If there's loads and loads of roots underneath this plant, it'll be difficult for the annuals to compete with the roots of the service berry. So a little exploration first. Adding that bit of organic matter and digging it in is lightly, again, we don't want to disturb all the roots from the service berry, is probably a good idea if you're going to fit the annuals in there. If you find it's very rooty in the area, you might want to think of some other way to add color to the area too. You could have some nice, nice planters in the area, which you could nestle in that area, sometimes even burying them partway into the soil. It might still look rather natural, and then you have a little bit more control over the root competition. So a couple of ideas, I think, for you there, and a little exploration first just to be sure there's going to be room for those annuals to root in well and perform well around the service berry tree.
0: Okay, very good. Right now, we do need to take a break. When we come back, we'll have the weather forecast for you and more of your questions. If you have a gardening question that you'd like answered, give us a call, 519-792-CKLW. That's 519-792-2559. We'll be here with our horticultural expert, Sandy McDonald, and I'll be your host here, Kristen Siapas, here on AM 800-CKLW.
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0: Let's check in with the AM 800 Weather Center. Right now it's 12 degrees Celsius, 53 degrees Fahrenheit. Today we're looking at rain, risk of a thunderstorm late this afternoon, 40 millimeters of rain altogether, a high of 17 or 63 today, dropping down to a low of 14 or 57. Tomorrow, cloudy with a 60% chance of showers late in the afternoon with risk of a thunderstorm, a high of 23 or 73 with a humidex of 28 or 82, dropping down to a low of 14 or 57 tomorrow evening. On Monday, a high of 25 or 77 with a 30% chance of showers and a low of 59 or 15 degrees Celsius. Tuesday and Wednesday. Actually, throughout the rest of next week, we're looking at a mix of sun and cloud, a little bit warmer. Tuesday's got a high of 27 or 81, and Wednesday and Thursday, a high of 26 or 79. On Friday, looks like we might see the temperature hop up just a little bit more, up to a high of 29 or 84. And our lows next week are all going to be a low of 15 or 59. That's what we're forecasting right now. Right now, it's 53 degrees Fahrenheit. It's rainy and 12 degrees Celsius.
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0: All right, we are taking your texts here on Get Gardening, answering all of your questions here with our horticultural expert, Sandy McDonald. Sandy, we've got a few texts to roll through before we get to the end of our hour. Are you ready to go?
6: Sure thing.
0: Right on. Here we are. If I have mop head and big leaf hydrangea in a pot on the front porch for the summer, will they grow in the ground if I plant them this fall?
6: Yes, they will. And again, putting them in the ground a little earlier rather than later is a good idea. So don't wait till the ground freezes or it gets really, really cold. Trying to get them in earlier is better so that the roots can establish before winter sets in. Whether the mop head type hydrangeas will rebloom for you is always a kind of question. So, sometimes if our winter is fairly cold, some of those sort of holiday type plants we have for Easter and Mother's Day, sometimes they're not always as winter hardy and sometimes do not flower as well for us. But you could provide some additional winter protection for them, and that usually will encourage even those types to give you blooms. So, yeah, get them in the ground and get some roots in the ground before winter really sets in.
0: All right. Speaking of planting things in the ground, we've got another text here. I have 20 sunflowers that I grew from seed. Right now, they're about 5 inches tall. When can I plant them?
6: I think you're pretty safe now. I wish I could tell you exactly weather-wise. The upcoming week looks perfectly fine, right? We're well above 10 degrees Celsius at night, warm, sunny days. Acclimate them to the summer the spring conditions outdoors, so I wouldn't probably pop them out into the full sun right away. Maybe a semi-shaded spot for a few days, move them out into brighter sun, get them used to the wind, the lower humidity, and the sunshine. If there is a frost, you know, keep an eye on the weather forecast. If there is possibly a frost, you may have to do a little bit of protection with them, a nice tall cardboard box that's been weighed down with a couple of rocks on top or something like that, just in case. But I'm hoping we are past the frost.
0: Okay. All right, our next question. I have a Harlequin Norway maple that is 13 years old. The leaves come out every year and looks good. The leaves quickly develop anthracnose. I don't know that one. And
6: good
0: the leaves.
6: Pronunciation.
0: Yeah, am I doing all right? The leaves stay small, curl on the edges, and the edges dry up and turn brown as we get into the summer months. I live along the lake in Leamington where the soil is sandy. Our yard is well

0: Being by the lake, it is sponsored by moist conditions. It's less of an issue if a plant is in full sun, inland a bit, good air circulation. It's less likely to be an issue. It is a problem sort of on certain maples, and kind of occurs year after year. And trees that are stressed are more likely to have this happen. So since they're on sandy type soils, loose type soils, they mentioned well watered, which is good. I probably wouldn't give up on it directly. I would maybe try a couple of things too. I would probably make sure there's no turf competition, no turf grass competition directly underneath it. I would probably create a nice big circle around it and put a good organic mulch, like a shredded bark material, over top of that. And I might give it a light feeding as well, particularly in the fall, maybe using some tree spikes, something like that, sort of to stimulate some good growth. It's difficult to sort of control this with fungicides. We have very few fungicides available to the homeowner now. By doing that, we'll sort of keep the root zone a little bit moister, a little bit cooler. We'll be adding the benefits of the organic matter that decays over time with mulching with an organic mulch. And a little bit extra food might help. I would give it a try for a few years like that to see if there is improvement, especially since you've already invested 13 years of time into it. The Harlequin maples, they are very beautiful. However, they don't grow as rapidly as some of our other Norway maple types, and so they are a little bit more likely to have anthracnose issues. I'd give it a try. Give that a try for a few years if you're willing to wait. Otherwise, I wouldn't put a maple back in that similar location because some other maples will also be affected by anthracnose disease.
1: All right, here's an interesting one. I feel like we're in trouble here. My husband put salt over Creeping Charlie as he saw this on Facebook. It appears it killed the grass too. Will the grass come back?
0: Well, be careful.
1: Yeah.
0: Salt, yes, again, didn't we have armies in olden times that after they got rid of the people and their houses and everything else, they would salt the earth so that nothing would grow there?
1: Yeah, I think that's it's a bad sign. It's a bad sign. Salt does work effectively on Creepy Charlie. It also works effectively on everything else.
0: On almost everything else. There's only a few salt-tolerant plants. So, again, what I would do in the area is I would just generally add water to the area. So get out the hose, put some water on that area, water it very heavily, wait for half an hour, so water it again, wait for another half an hour, so water it again, and that'll sort of leach away some of the residual salt that is there. If they are larger areas, you might have to go back in, scratch away the dead grass a bit, and then apply a little bit of grass seed, because, yeah, salt can be residual.
1: Mm-hmm.
0: It can hang out for quite a period of time, and, you know, along our sidewalks and walkways and things where we applied salt, we often find a dead patch of turf there, too.
1: Now, so. can you dilute it in a way if you add more topsoil, and like, is there a sense that you can kind of maybe, you know, cover it up and add more nutrients back into the soil?
0: So if it's severely affected with the salt, we could certainly dig a bit of the soil away and add some fresh topsoil and start that way. I would probably try the water treatment first to sort of leach away some of the salt. It depends on how big the areas are. If there's really large areas, then maybe I'd think about renovating by removing a bit of the soil and then adding some fresh topsoil and then reseeding the area. But if it's smaller areas here, there, and everywhere, I might just sort of leach out some of that salt by multiple waterings, and then that'll leach a lot of salt down into the ground. And then you can always add a little bit of topsoil there if you're having to add a little bit of grass seed to the area.
1: Okay. I'm gonna end our program today with a little bit of a shout-out. We got a text from someone saying the Greater Windsor Horticultural Society will be at the Downtown Windsor Farmers Market today with lots of native plants, perennials, annuals, and vegetables. You can come on down for lots of bargaining. So if you haven't planted your plants yet, there is going to be lots available. And there's certainly lots of other folks that are selling seedlings here, there, and everywhere. It is the time to get your plants in the ground.
0: Oh, that's so great. Yes, support our local horticulture societies. They do all kinds of great work. I was out at JL Heritage a couple of weeks back, and they had all kinds of interesting plants with their Hort Society sale. And it's great to talk with the gardeners. They can tell you how the plants do in our local area, and what a great resource for people. So I'm glad to hear they're out there today.
1: Right on. We will see them there. That's all the time we have for today. We will be back next week. You can always send in your texts and give us your calls. between 8 and 9 every Saturday morning. We'll be here with your horticultural expert answering all

0: 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Love your space.
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12: It's 9 o'clock.
13: Above degrees in Windsor Essex, rain with risk of a thunderstorm today. The daytime high reaching 17 or 63 Fahrenheit. I'm Dustin Kaufman, AM 800 News. Coming up, arson investigation underway on Curry Avenue. But first, the province's Special Investigations Unit has invoked its mandate following a fatal officer-involved shooting in East Windsor. Around 6:30 Friday evening, officers were called to Thornberry Crescent and Roseville Garden Drive for a report of a man with a knife during an altercation. This nearby resident describing what he heard.
14: I was in my living room on my laptop. I thought it was thunder at first, and then I looked out my kitchen window. And there were a bunch of officers rushing back and forth, from one end to the street to the other.
13: Upon arrival, officers found an injured man at the scene. The SIU says a suspect armed with a knife fled on foot, was later located, and a conducted energy weapon was used before officers discharged their firearms. A 35-year-old man died in hospital with a postmortem set for tomorrow. The SIU has assigned 4 investigators and 2 forensic investigators to the case. Anyone with information is asked to reach out to the SIU. No injuries are reported after a house fire on Windsor Avenue last night. Crews responded to a 2-story home in the 1100 block with 24 firefighters on scene alongside police and EMS. The fire started in the basement and was knocked down before 9 o'clock. Damage is estimated at $100,000. 3 adults and 2 dogs were displaced. A duplex fire on Curry Avenue late Thursday night is now the subject of an arson investigation. Crews responded to the 400 block where the fire was quickly put out. No one was hurt. However, 4 people were displaced. Damage is estimated at $500,000. The Windsor Police Arson Unit now asking nearby residents to check any surveillance or dash cam footage and come forward with information. Unionized workers at Flexengate Lakeshore have ratified a second tentative deal after rejecting the first agreement last week. Local 195 president Emil Naboot says the 3-year deal includes numerous improvements for his members.
15: We were able to bring everybody at a $5 over 3-year agreement, and we have a significant signing bonus for our member as well. Retirement benefit and many different benefits across the entire collective agreement.
13: Local 195 represents 166 members who voted 77% in favor of the new deal. A large piece of land near the proposed Ojibwe National Urban Park has officially been sold. The announcement made yesterday by the Commercial Real Estate Services Canada. However, it remains unclear who the buyer is and the price paid for the 34-acre parcel at Sprucewood and Matchett. The city had been pushing Parks Canada to acquire land in the area using a $36 million federal fund tied to the park project. Mayor Judokin says more details are expected soon and talks with Parks Canada are ongoing. A senior Pentagon official says Canada's defense partnership with the U.S. is facing growing tension over military planning and spending.
7: The official says Ottawa received a classified paper outlining U.S. priorities for North American defense, but responded without providing what Washington viewed as a credible plan. Officials in the Trump administration also criticized delays around Canada's review of its F-35 fighter jet purchase and recently paused a long-standing bilateral defense advisory board. Canada says it has made historic investments into Arctic security, military readiness, and defense spending, reaching NATO's 2% GDP target for the first time. But U.S. officials say Canada still needs to show more clearly how future spending will strengthen continental defense commitments. John Kennedy, The Canadian Press.
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13: Now the forecast from the AM 800 Weather Center. Special weather statement in effect. Environment Canada calling for 30 to 50 millimeters of rain possible throughout the day and into tonight. Risk of a thunderstorm as well, with the wind out of the east gusting to 50 kilometers an hour and a high 17 or 63. This evening, risk of a thunderstorm continues with periods of rain or drizzle ending near midnight, then clouds down to 14 or 57. And tomorrow, cloudy with scattered showers late in the afternoon, including risk of a thunderstorm up to 23 for the high, the Humidex 28 or 82. Right now in the city, it's 12 or 54 Fahrenheit. 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
25: Well, parents are becoming increasingly concerned about the impacts of social media on their children, and it's prompted a local woman, Amanda Pettit, to take some action. She got involved in Unplug Canada, and she's brought the organization to this area with a new Windsor chapter. And I caught up with her earlier and asked her what Unplugged Canada was all about.
26: Unplug Canada is a nonprofit. It's grassroots. It's volunteer-led, and it's basically an organization of mostly passionate moms, but any sort of caregiver, parent who is looking to keep their children off of social media, and they are doing it through actual action. So Unplug Canada right now has about 20 chapters across Canada, and we're basically looking for people to join us to raise the social age for social media to 16. So we've got national advocacy happening at the legislative level, and then we're looking to have parents sign an online pledge to vow to keep their children smartphone free until at least the age of 14.
25: Okay, so tell me a little bit about why you wanted to get involved, and you have, you know, brought now Unplugged Canada, there's a Windsor chapter. Why was it so important to you to get this down here to our region?
26: Yeah, so I was inspired by a book called The Anxious Generation by Jonathan Haidt, which has gotten a lot of press lately. And I read that a couple years ago during my pregnancy, during my mat leave. So I've got a 2-year-old at home, and it spoke to me. It just lit a fire in me. A lot of people, I think, have seen in their lives the evidence that we have a mental health crisis in youth, but Jonathan Haidt's book just lays out the data, lays out the research, and backs up what most parents and most people are kind of witnessing in youth. And it just has a call to action at the end, and it spoke to me, and I thought, okay, I've got to do something. And I've been looking around for a community that has these same ideals, these same principles, and I found that in Unplugged. And when I went to see how I could get involved at a local level, I found out that we didn't have a chapter. And I thought, wow, somebody should really start that. And I sat back and thought, oh, I guess that's me. So that's what brings it to Windsor.
0: Okay. And obviously, I mean, this must stem from the fact, as you mentioned, you have a 2-year-old, and I'm sure mm-hmm. you are thinking about their involvement on social media as they get a little bit older. And it sounds like, I mean, you have real concerns.
26: Yeah, it's a little frightening. It's almost like looking at a burning building, knowing that I'm going to send my child in there in a couple years. It just feels like, the school systems, the children at school on their phones, bringing them into classrooms. You've got teachers who are trying to police this, and you just need kids to learn and teachers to teach. But the addiction is just so strong in kids that they're, you know, sneaking the cell phones, and classrooms when they're not supposed to have them. And then there's all the time at home with them. And we know that these devices are no good for our kids. And yet you just kind of see all these kids walking around like zombies. And it is a little frightening as a new parent, just thinking, oh gosh, okay, so is this the world that my son is going to be living in? And, you know, it just kind of makes you want to try to change something from a community level. And in all honesty, social media has kind of created this collective problem, and parents have to come together for a collective solution. And that is exactly what Unplugged is doing. So it's one thing just to, you know, stand with a megaphone and say, oh, social media bad, you know, but, oh, well, I guess the cat's out of the bag. There's nothing we can do. But there is something we can do. And it starts with the online pledge that we've got on Unplugged. And what's really fantastic is that if someone completely free, you were to go online, sign up to pledge that, you know, you're going to keep the smartphone away from your children until at least the age of 14. Once 5 families do that from any given school, you are then connected to those families, and you get to know that you're not alone. Because the number one pushback for this in the conversation that almost every parent is having at the dinner table is, oh, but the whole class has one. Yeah. So therefore I have. So it's just, you know, this sort of collective solution that we've got going on for parents at a community level is really going to help kind of ease that conversation, because then the answer wouldn't be, oh, everybody has one in your classroom. You would know as a parent, no, actually only half the kids in your class have one. It's going to make these conversations a little bit easier.
0: Oh, absolutely. Because I can imagine that this is a fight, and, you know, there really is power in numbers. And if you can look at your kid and say, hey, no, listen, your best friend isn't doing that, your cousins aren't doing that, you know, you are able to kind of maybe maintain the power, perhaps, until they are old enough to understand the consequences of social media, because there are plenty.
26: Oh my gosh, yes. I mean, there's obviously, you know, there's the obvious impacts on mental health when, you know, Facebook goes in, introduces the like button. You've got this competition for views. You've got, attention fragmentation. Kids are only watching 5-second clips of videos. If they don't like what they see, they're quickly scrolling, so they're having a harder time concentrating in class. Besides the fact that these apps are absolutely deliberately designed to hack your vulnerability, mm-hmm. designed to be addictive. And then there's the more serious harms, right? Your cyberbullying, your sextortion. It's a scary landscape.
0: Absolutely. So you had kind of mentioned, so community members, if they want to get involved, do they just go on to the Unplugged Canada Windsor chapter website?
26: Absolutely they can. But so what I'm going to be doing over the course of the summer is, because this is brand new to Windsor, I'm definitely trying to grow the chapter. If this is a collective, if this is a community, I can't do it alone. So I'm definitely looking for other passionate parents, passionate caregivers, anyone, if this resonates with you, this messaging, you could contact me directly at unpluggedcanadawindsor@gmail.com. But there's also links to be able to connect with me. Or if you're listening to this from just slightly outside of our area, you could absolutely go on to unpluggedcanada.com and be connected with a local chapter near you.
0: Amanda, you must be finding passionate parents, you know, parents that really are concerned about this and care about this.
26: I have. I would say that it's been less than 48 hours since I've gone public with this, and my inbox was full this morning of all sorts of different places with like underprivileged youth communities, people looking just to increase their digital literacy and looking for partners in the space. So this is absolutely something that is needed in our community. I'm surprised it hasn't come here sooner, but Unplugged is only 2 years old and we are just getting started. And I have to announce, we had a major breakthrough today. We hit 10,000 pledges officially tonight. 10,000 pledges.
0: Wow, that's incredible. And I guess, you know, I think you're totally right in the sense that parents need to take some accountability. I mean, it is your child and you are the ones that make the decisions and rules for them up until a certain age, of course. But, you know, in terms of government involvement in this, and the role that you feel like they should be playing, what do you think that the government, what direction do you think that they should be going?
26: Well, we know that they're in talks right now. I mean, it was voted on not that long ago, that there will be something coming down the pipeline for some sort of rules and regulations. But the beautiful thing about Unplugged is that no matter what direction legislature goes in, and we hope that they get it right, we hope that it's something that parents can really hang on to and that they can definitely pick it up. But if that doesn't work, if there's holes in it, if people decide that they don't want the government telling them how they should conduct their lives, this is where the Unplugged community comes into play, because it really doesn't, it doesn't matter what direction they go in. If parents are deciding amongst themselves that collectively this is a thing that we're just not going to do right now, that's where the power lies. That's what's going to speak volumes, because we can't depend just on the government. We certainly can't depend on just the social media companies to actually enforce their own age restrictions. If they're not doing the work, it has to come down to us. And this is one way to do it, with tools and resources and a collective community to actually make social change. This is how we have to do it. We can't leave it up to anybody else.
0: All right. That was Amanda Pettit. Thank you so much for your time. And, if you want to check it out, Unplugged Canada, New Windsor Chapter. In a landmark decision, the Supreme Court of Canada has created a new tort. Now, a tort is a civil wrong other than a breach of contract that causes harm, loss, or injury to another person, property, or their reputation. So a new tort has been created of intimate partner violence that will allow people to sue for damages when they have been subjected to abuse in a relationship. And, I thought this was really interesting, a really interesting decision, but I wanted some more clarification on it. And Cheryl Hodgkins, a lawyer at the Family Law Firm, is joining us this morning. Good morning, Cheryl.
1: Good morning, Meg. How are you today?
0: I'm good. So can you break down what this means exactly?
1: So this proceeded to trial, and there are very egregious facts. And so the court then gave the tort damages $50,000 for this new tort, plus aggravated and compensatory damages. So before, we used to have an assault tort, we have emotional infliction tort, but now there's a recognition that there's a need for a new tort because of needing to be compensated beyond just a simple assault. So what this goes to is where somebody's autonomy has basically been taken away from them. It's about coercion and control. It's about being from a relationship with someone that you're intimate with as well, as opposed to a stranger, recognizing that there's this trust that's intrinsic to the relationship, mutual interdependence, and where this contact and conduct is over a period of time and consistent, how it basically will take away someone's ability sometimes to get employment, to be educated, isolation from family, and a host of other concerns. And the conduct can include even surveillance.
0: Mm. Okay, I'm assuming that this has to be a massive win for victims, that, you know, they would be able to sue for something like that.
1: It is, and I've been doing this for well over 30 years, and some 30 years ago we tried to include the tort of assault in divorce applications, and really it wasn't well received by the judiciary. It's there, it's still always been there, but really they have a no-fault based divorce program, so they don't really want to bring in conduct. Right now conduct was only, up until this tort, relevant to the best interests of children. Where there had been domestic violence, a court had to consider that. Didn't mean they had to make their decision based on it, but they had to consider whether there was domestic violence, what it was, how that would affect the children. But now it will give this financial remedy.
0: I'm wondering, you know, what would the burden of proof be in court, or how challenging would it be to prove something like this? Like, what would that look like?
1: So in terms of burden of proof, it's a civil remedy, so it's 51% basically, more so than not, and as opposed to a criminal burden of proof, which is beyond a reasonable doubt. So if you can convince that more so this happened than it didn't, so 51%, your plaintiff should be successful. But I'll give you a caveat. Just like, you know, there's a tort, let's say for motor vehicle accident damages, and people have sexual dysfunction arising out of it, it's really hard to put your client through those claims. So this isn't going to be completely opening the gates where people want to lay all this out, because there's still an enforceability at the end of the day. You might get a monetary judgment you still have to enforce, so probably people are going to look at that. On the other hand, it's really good to wear a crown or have some vindication when you've been treated wrong for years as well.
0: Oh, absolutely. You know, and I can imagine it's challenging going through this process, you know, and maybe there are some victims out there who just go, oh, listen, you know, it is what it is, and I need to move on, and, you know, the money or whatever, I just want to be rid of this situation.
1: And that's true. And sometimes that's someone's healing, and somebody won't heal if they don't pursue their rights and be vindicated at the end of all of it. And even just in this case, so it was enough to garner national importance, which is the only way that a matter can go to the Supreme Court of Canada. The award initially was $50,000. So it's not like it's going to make anybody rich.
0: Yeah, yeah.
1: And that person still has to, you know, enforce that judgment. But it is nice for this to be recognized. And it takes egregious acts. It's not just physical, it's psychological, it's emotional, it's financial, it's manipulation for a sexual relationship. But basically, it's when you're depriving somebody of their own autonomy. It's humiliation. It's a very high level still.
0: My last question for you here, too, would there be legal aid available for some of the victims who, you know, they might be in a financially vulnerable position to be able to sue someone? You know, is there help available?
1: That'll be a policy decision. I think it's probably more about resources. But right now, legal aid, they control what issues that they see as meritorious to spend money on for people to collect. And sometimes when it's a financial remedy, they might, the person might have to pay at the end of the trial. Maybe this will go the way of civil law, where the lawyers get a percentage of the award at the end of the day. But I don't think this is something that a legal aid would litigate.
0: All right. Well, thank you so much for your time this morning, Cheryl. I really appreciate it. That is Cheryl Hodgkins, lawyer at the Family Law Firm.
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13: To 50 millimeters of rain possible through tonight. Risk of a thunderstorm today as well. The wind out of the east gusting to 50 kilometers an hour at times, up to 17 or 63 for the expected high. For this evening, that risk of a thunderstorm continues with periods of rain or drizzle ending near midnight, then clouds around the region and down to 14 or 57.
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0: All right, this was released 5 days ago. This is the World Cup anthem, 2026, Shakira and Burna Boy. I think it's pronounced Day Day, Day Adea maybe. I like it. You like it, Steve?
1: It's good. We had a little preview of it. I think it was that last week or the week before. But I like the full track. It's out there now. You can check it out.
0: I love Shakira and I love Burna Boy. So this is right up my alley. Very nice. And we're getting closer and closer to the World Cup. Starts in June. And Doug Ford yesterday announcing that Ontarians will be able to drink later into early morning hours during the FIFA World Cup. So the Ford government announced plans to extend last call until 4 a.m. for the duration of the tournament. Some LCBOs will also stay open later. And I was wondering, are business owners, are they excited about this? There is only three games that will take place, like, midnight kickoff time, Steve? So that they'll take, like, place during the, during 4 a.m., which includes an Australia versus Turkey game, Austria versus Jordan game, and a Tanzania versus Japan game. So it's not like the Canadians play during that, that real late hour. But joining us this morning is Jeff Kingswood, who's the manager of Lion's Head Tavern. And Lion's Head Tavern is Windsor Liverpool FC headquarters and, you know, just an overall great soccer destination if you're a soccer fan. Good morning, Jeff.
2: Good morning, Meg. How are you?
0: I'm good. Okay, so I know yesterday the news came out, and I called the Lion's Head, and the woman that answered said, oh, we were just talking about that. So obviously these are conversations that you're already having with your staff members.
2: Yes. You know, like you said, the three games that are in question are midnight starts, and generally when you have a match play, it goes, say, about 2 hours and 15 minutes, 2.5 hours. So that would bring us right to our standard closing time right now. So, you know, if there is huge demand and, you know, that kind of a crowd on hand where we would need to stay open later, you know, it's great to have the option mm-hmm. to. But I don't really think, for the most part, that, you know, we would be taking advantage of those extra hours.
0: Yeah, you don't think the bar will be full at 4 a.m. on like a Tuesday?
2: I would love to have that problem, but I don't foresee it, you know. We'll definitely just, I guess, be playing it by ear, seeing what the demand is and seeing what the turnout is for the matches, and then we can go from there.
0: You guys must be pretty excited, eh, Jeff, about the World Cup as somebody, as a restaurant, as a bar that broadcasts a lot of soccer. This must be exciting for you.
2: Oh, we've been waiting for this for some time now. You know, we've had a lot of great collaboration from the local reps, so there's going to be lots of prizes and giveaways and specials going on during this time, so we're really looking forward to the draw that it brings in for us.
0: Yeah, we're speaking with Jeff Kingswood, who's the manager of Lion's Head Tavern, and I'm assuming you are expecting a total increase in business during the duration of FIFA?
2: 100%, yes. Yes, this should be. We have had different supporter groups already reach out to us regarding some of their matches and making sure that it's going to be on the big screen for them and through the sound system. So, you know, we're already negotiating with people for jockeying position.
0: I'm personally very excited about this. And I really, as you mentioned, I really do hope that it is a boost for our local businesses. So, so you've had groups, I don't know, maybe Mexican groups or whatever, different countries here locally that have called and said, hey, listen, we want to make sure our games are on.
2: Yes. Yeah. It's been great, the build up to it, you know, so far. And, I think it's only going to increase in the next few weeks.
0: All right. Well, thank you so much for your time this morning. I really appreciate it. That is Jeff Kingswood, the manager of Lion's Head Tavern, and talking about Ontarians will be able to drink later into the early morning hours during the FIFA World Cup, 4 a.m. That will be last call in Ontario. Premier Doug Ford announcing that yesterday. Let me know, what are your thoughts on this? You know, this is our news poll question of the day today. You know, should the province decision to allow bars and restaurants to sell alcohol, should that be a thing? I just, as Jeff said, I just don't know how many people are going to utilize that, you know, staying up till 4 a.m. Maybe there's lots of younger people who don't have jobs or have to get up in the morning for work.
1: Nothing good happens after 2 a.m.
0: That's what my mom always said. I know. But, you know, it is such an exciting time and when soccer takes over our country. And the fact that it's happening, FIFA's in our country, is so incredible. So we'll have to see. We'll have to see. Doug Ford, he does really love his hell call, that's for sure. We were talking a little bit earlier about the Ford government, who is going to announce, or they have announced, that they plan to extend last call till 4 a.m. for the duration of the World Cup, keep the bars open a little bit longer. I'm sure they're hoping to spur, some good business from some of our local establishments here. On the line this morning is Dwayne. Good morning, Dwayne. What are your thoughts on this?
3: Good morning. Huge soccer fan, been playing all my life, coaching, still playing. It's going to be an amazing atmosphere. Mm-hmm. I went to the one in Montreal in 2009 2010. We had the highest turnout for this tournament at the under 21 age, so I'm just going to imagine what it's going to be like in our country.
0: Yeah.
3: During the professionals being here, in terms of the bars being open, it's going to be fantastic. You're going to have people that are going to be here on vacation watching soccer. They're not going to bed. They don't have to worry about work the next day. So they will be in the bars. I promise you, if you go to Europe and you watch this game, it's the same thing. And the minute they get out of work, they're straight at the bar. They're watching the game on TV. They're putting a couple back. It's not about the actual drinking. It's about the atmosphere. People are going to be like painting their face in their colors of their country. It's an absolutely beautiful game. And when they come here, it's going to raise money for pubs and stuff that yep. had a hard time during COVID. Mm-hmm. It's going to raise the game. It's going to do so much for this country. I just can't wait.
0: Thank you so much for your call, Dwayne. I really appreciate it. Dwayne saying keep those bars open until 4 a.m.
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0: You might have seen this on social media. It gained a lot of attention. And the video posted to a Facebook group called Spotted in Windsor, it shows a man placing wheel boots on vehicles in a parking lot on Wyandotte Street East. Well, the Windsor property owner says these viral videos showing the wheel boots being placed on vehicles in his plaza parking lot, well, they're missing some key context. And while police say questions around private parking enforcement can depend on the specific circumstances of each case. So the footage was captured in first person view using smart glasses, and it shows drivers expressing some disdain over the boots before being told they must pay to have them immediately unlocked. In one video, a driver is told to pay $40 to have the boot released or deal with either a tow truck or deal with the police. And the videos have sparked this widespread reaction online, with many commenters questioning whether a private operator has the authority to immobilize vehicles and then demand money to release them. And CTV's Sanjay Maru, he covered this last night. Here's a bit of an explainer.
15: You'll break your wheel if you drive away. You'll break your wheel.
16: You're gonna break your wheel.
15: Parked illegally.
17: We're
15: sorry.
17: Take it off. No, it's not legal. Look.
15: No.
17: Look, there is.
16: No, it's private property.
15: Plaza only. It's a plaza only.
18: The owner of this lot on Wyandotte Street East says this video that was posted to social media late last week was actually filmed 2 months ago, after alleging the driver illegally parked in his lot while attending a business outside of it. The man is told to pay $40 for the boot to be released, or he'll have to deal with a tow truck.
17: You want $40?
16: Yeah.
17: Okay, take 40.
0: So, CTV spoke with that lot owner, Mohammed Shams, who said that the videos, as you heard there in Sanjay's report, the videos were filmed about 2 months ago, and they just kind of resurfaced online again. But he said the lot is private property, and it's meant for tenants and their customers only. And he said there's a lot of people that are visiting the plaza outside, and not using the plaza, but they are using it just for parking. Here's what parking lot owner Mohammed Shams, he said to CTV. He says the boot is the best option for him to look out for his tenant spot.
19: It's not about charging or booting a vehicle. It's more about protecting the tenant's rights. The tenants have the right to enjoy what they've leased as they are secured these parking spots. So we've exhausted all means over the 18 years.
18: Those means, he says, have included everything from asking people to move their vehicles to calling for tows. But Cham says tow trucks can take up to 2 hours to arrive, and by then many drivers are already gone. It's why he points to a wheel boot that can be immediately unlocked upon payment as an easier option.
19: The signs say clearly zero tolerance. I was actually thinking I was doing a kind gesture. You're booted, but I had a rule. The rule is the minute it's paid, it's unbooted and that guy is released or the person is released.
18: When asked about the legality of placing a boot on someone's car at the request of a private property owner, Windsor police say it's a bit of a gray area.
20: Questions regarding property management practices or private parking enforcement arrangements may involve factors that are beyond police enforcement.
18: Back in April, officers issued a provincial offenses notice to an individual accused of placing boots on vehicles, alleging he was acting as a security guard without a proper license. But police add whether an offense has occurred in cases like this depends on the specific circumstances.
20: Every business owner is going to have their own set of rules, so that's why it's always better to check with the business before you park your vehicle. Check for time restraints.
18: Following the videos going viral, Cham says he's been facing death threats, arguing public backlash has been fueled by confusion over a process he says the city has not clearly regulated.
19: I need the police to come out with a statement saying what was done that day is a gray area and he was within his right.
0: All right, so there's the story there, and he does go on, the lot owner, to say that towing is a 2 hour time frame. So he's arguing that drivers know they can park, leave the property for a certain amount of time, return before a tow truck or a parking officer even arrives. And that was one of the reasons that, you know, led him to issuing and using these boots. But I want to know from our listeners, what do you think about this? Are you thinking, well, you know what? It's not fair to the tenants. And if you park in a spot that you shouldn't be parked in, well, you're going to face the consequences. Or do you think that this is too much? You know, that you think that perhaps this is unfair, you know, to come back to your car, even though you've parked in a spot that you shouldn't, and there's a boot on it, and that you might be asked to pay some money to get the boot removed. What are your thoughts on this? Where do you fall on this issue? As was mentioned in the report, it looks like this is a gray area, and The city of Windsor's bylaw states no person shall park or leave a vehicle on private property without the consent of the owner or occupant. But the bylaw does not appear to, you know, specifically address private wheel boots. That is not something that is indicated in the bylaw there. And, the police saying whether, you know, the police are basically, they provided kind of a blanket answer. Whether an offense has occurred depends on the specific circumstance of each incident. That's what Constable Bianca Jackson said. So what are your thoughts on this? Especially if you have, you know, if you've seen the video online, let me know. So we were just talking about a story where there's videos that have gone viral on a Facebook page that show a man placing wheel boots on vehicles in a parking lot on Wyandotte Street East. And the owner has said that, you know, he's done a lot of things before to make sure that people who aren't using the plaza don't park there. You know, he's tried a number of different tactics. He started with the boot. This was a little while ago. These videos are resurfacing. Now, there's a number of things that people are commenting on. There was a fee. It was originally $40 to get the boot off, but the owner said he later increased it to $125. And that's because he said the charge came after some drivers treated the $40 fee as a cheaper alternative to being towed, and the higher fee quickly changed behaviors in the lot, he said. But a lot of people chiming in on this on social media, and I'm wondering what our listeners think. We've got Marie on the line this morning. Marie, what are your thoughts on using this boot?
2: Oh, I 100% agree with it. Absolutely. You know, if that's not your spot, you don't park there. It belongs to someone else. It's like having a person pulling up onto a handicapped spot that doesn't have a handicap sticker.
0: Yeah.
2: They don't belong there.
0: So, and I'm wondering too, you know, I know there's people that are kind of taking concern with the fact that there's a fee to get the boot off, and they're wondering, you know, where does that money go? Do you have any issues with that?
2: Nope, not at all. It could go to redoing the parking lot for all I care. You could donate it to a charity. No, it's not their spot. They don't belong there.
0: All right. Well, thank you so much for the call this morning. Next up, we've got Pat on the line. What are your thoughts on this?
21: Hello?
0: Good morning, Pat. What are your thoughts,
21: Megan,
0: on the boot?
21: How are you? Well, you know, I just did a chat GPT, and, you know, it says if the person has posted, your vehicle can be booted or towed. It says there that they're within their legal right to do it.
0: Okay, so you think that there's no problems with this?
21: Well, it says as long as it's posted, there's no problem with it. So, I mean, you know what? The guy's got to do what he's got to do for it. And, you know, the police have probably never had to deal with it before. But, I mean, if it's posted, because if it's not posted about the boot being there and then they do it, they could end up having some civil litigation matters.
0: Absolutely. All right. Thank you so much for that call, Pat. And, you know, we are hearing there is signage at the lot. There is signage about, you know, you can only park there if you are going into the businesses. Lori is on the line. Good morning, Lori. Your thoughts on this?
22: I love this. Imagine actions have consequences. How crazy is that? He's specifically telling you not to park there, telling you why it's for businesses, and you don't like what happens when you don't follow the rules? I have no pity for them.
0: Yeah.
22: I think he's genius.
0: All right. Well, thank you so much for the call, Lori. Really appreciate it. We're getting lots of messages on the text board as well. And messages saying, I agree with the property owner. It's cheaper than paying for towing charges. I don't live in Windsor, and I don't have a business in Windsor either, but I go to Windsor almost weekly. Sometimes it's a pain to find parking space, but I still go with the owner. Another message here, what is the sense of entitlement? It's a private lot. Don't park where you're not supposed to park. Good for the owner to hold the public accountable, doing what he needs to do reasonably. There should be consequences for illegal actions. There's a message here saying the question is the money he is collecting, cash, or does he have a legit business for this booting process with insurance? So lots to consider here, and you can read more at CTV Windsor.
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3: And now the forecast from the AM 800 Weather Center. Environment Canada issuing a special weather statement calling for 30 to 50 millimeters of rain possible through today into tonight. There's risk of a thunderstorm today as well, with the wind out of the east gusting to 50 kilometers an hour at times, up to 17 or 63 for the high. That risk of a thunderstorm continues this evening, with periods of rain or drizzle ending near midnight, then cloudy and down to 14 or 57.
4: It was so good the first time. It's worth another listen. It's the best of Mornings with Mike and Meg on AM 800.
5: Well, parents are becoming increasingly concerned about the impacts of social media on their children, and it's prompted a local woman, Amanda Pettit, to take some action. She got involved in Unplug Canada, and she's brought the organization to this area with a new Windsor chapter. And I caught up with her earlier and asked her what Unplug Canada was all about.
6: Unplug Canada is a nonprofit. It's grassroots. It's volunteer-led, and it's basically an organization of mostly passionate moms, but any sort of caregiver, parent who is looking to keep their children off of social media, and they are doing it through actual action. So Unplug Canada right now has about 20 chapters across Canada, and we're basically looking for people to join us to raise the social age for social media to 16. So we've got national advocacy happening at the legislative level, and then we're looking to have parents sign an online pledge to vow to keep their children smartphone free until at least the age of 14.
5: Okay, so tell me a little bit about why you wanted to get involved, and you have, you know, brought now Unplugged Canada. There's a Windsor chapter. Why was it so important to you to get this down here to our region?
6: So I was inspired by a book called The Anxious Generation by Jonathan Haidt, which has gotten a lot of press lately. And I read that a couple years ago during my pregnancy, during my mat leave. So I've got a 2-year-old at home, and it spoke to me. It just lit a fire in me. A lot of people, I think, have seen in their lives, the evidence that we have a mental health crisis in youth, but Jonathan Haidt's book just lays out the data, lays out the research, and backs up what most parents and most people are kind of witnessing in youth. And it just has a call to action at the end, and it spoke to me, and I thought, okay, I've got to do something. And I've been looking around for a community that has these same ideals, these same principles, and I found that in Unplugged. And when I went to see how I could get involved at a local level, I found out that we didn't have a chapter. And I thought, wow, somebody should really start that. And I sat back and thought, I guess that's me. So that's what brings it to Windsor.
5: Okay. And obviously, I mean, this must stem from the fact, as you mentioned, you have a 2-year-old, and I'm sure you are thinking about their involvement on social media as they get a little bit older. And it sounds like, I mean, you have real concerns.
6: Yeah, it's a little frightening. It's almost like looking at a burning building, knowing that I'm going to send my child in there in a couple years. It just feels like, the school systems, the children at school on their phones, bringing them into classrooms. You've got teachers who are trying to police this, and you just need kids to learn and teachers to teach. But the addiction is just so strong in kids that they're, you know, sneaking the cell phones, and classrooms when they're not supposed to have them. And then there's all the time at home with them. And we know that these devices are no good for our kids. And yet you just kind of see all these kids walking around like zombies. And it is a little frightening as a new parent, just thinking, oh gosh, okay, so is this the world that my son is going to be living in? And, you know, it just kind of makes you want to try to change something from a community level. And in all honesty, social media has kind of created this collective problem, and parents have to come together for a collective solution. And that is exactly what Unplugged is doing. So it's one thing just to, you know, stand with a megaphone and say, oh, social media bad, you know, but, oh, I guess the cat's out of the bag. There's nothing we can do. But there is something we can do. And it starts with the online pledge that we've got on Unplugged. And what's really fantastic is that if

0: five families do that from any given school, you are then connected to those families and you get to know that you're not alone. Because the number one pushback for this in the conversation that almost every parent is having at the dinner table is, oh, but the whole class has one. Yeah. So therefore I have. So it's just, you know, this sort of collective, solution that we've got going on for parents, at a community level is really going to help kind of ease that conversation, because then the answer wouldn't be, oh, everybody has one in your classroom. You would know as a parent, no, actually only half the kids in your class have one. It's going to make these conversations a little bit easier.
1: Oh, absolutely. Cause I can imagine that this is a fight, and you know, there really is power in numbers. And if you can look at your kid and say, hey, no, listen, your best friend isn't doing that. Your cousins aren't doing that. You know, you are able to kind of maybe maintain the power perhaps until they are old enough to understand the consequences of social media, because there are plenty.
0: Oh my gosh. Yes. I mean, there's obviously, you know, there's the obvious impacts on mental health when, you know, Facebook goes in, introduces the like button. You've got this competition for views. You've got, attention fragmentation. Kids are only watching 5-second clips of videos. If they don't like what they see, they're quickly scrolling. So they're having a harder time concentrating in class. Besides the fact that these apps are absolutely deliberately designed to hack your vulnerability, mm-hmm. designed to be addictive. And then there's the more serious harms, right? Your cyberbullying, your sextortion. It's a scary landscape.
1: Absolutely. So you had kind of mentioned, so community members, if they want to get involved, do they just go on to the Unplug Canada Windsor chapter website?
0: Absolutely they can. But so what I'm going to be doing over the course of the summer is, because this is brand new to Windsor, I'm definitely trying to grow the chapter. If this is a collective, if this is a community, I can't do it alone. So I'm definitely looking for other passionate parents, passionate caregivers, anyone, if this resonates with you, this messaging, you could contact me directly at unpluggedcanadawindsor@gmail.com. But there's also links to be able to connect with me. Or if you're listening to this from just slightly outside of our area, you could absolutely go on to unpluggedcanada.com and be connected with a local chapter near you.
1: Amanda, you must be finding passionate parents, you know, parents that really are concerned about this and care about this.
0: I have. I would say that it's been less than 48 hours since I've gone public with this, and my inbox was full this morning of all sorts of different places with like underprivileged youth communities, people looking just to increase their digital literacy and looking for partners in the space. So this is absolutely something that is needed in our community. I'm surprised it hasn't come here sooner, but Unplugged is only 2 years old and we are just getting started. And I have to announce, we had a major breakthrough today. We hit 10,000 pledges officially tonight. 10,000 pledges.
1: Wow, that's incredible. And I guess, you know, I think you're totally right in the sense that parents need to take some accountability. I mean, it is your child and you are the ones that make the decisions and rules for them up until a certain age, of course. But, you know, in terms of government involvement in this, and the role that you feel like they should be playing, what do you think that the government, what direction do you think that they should be going?
0: Well, we know that they're in talks right now. I mean, it was voted on not that long ago, that there will be something coming down the pipeline mm-hmm. for some sort of rules and regulations. But the beautiful thing about Unplugged is that no matter what direction legislature goes in, and we hope that they get it right, we hope that it's something that parents can really hang on to and that they can definitely pick it up. But if that doesn't work, if there's holes in it, if people decide that they don't want the government telling them how they should conduct their lives, this is where the Unplugged community comes into play, because it really doesn't, it doesn't matter what direction they go in. If parents are deciding amongst themselves that collectively this is a thing that we're just not going to do right now, that's where the power lies. That's what's going to speak volumes, because we can't depend just on the government. We certainly can't depend on just the social media companies to actually enforce their own age restrictions. If they're not doing the work, it has to come down to us. And this is one way to do it, with tools and resources and a collective community to actually make social change. This is how we have to do it. We can't leave it up to anybody else.
1: All right. That was Amanda Pettit. Thank you so much for your time. And, if you want to check it out, Unplugged Canada, New Windsor Chapter.
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2: It's 10 o'clock.
3: -12 degrees in Windsor, Essex. Rain with risk of a thunderstorm today. The daytime high reaching 17 or 63 Fahrenheit. I'm Dustin Kaufman, AM 800 News. Coming up, the province heads to court over its blue license plates. But first, the province's Special Investigations Unit is looking into a fatal officer-involved shooting in East Windsor. Windsor police were called around 6:30 Friday evening to Thornberry Crescent and Roseville Garden Drive for a report of a man with a knife during an altercation. Officers located an injured man while the SIU says the suspect fled on foot and was later found. A conducted energy weapon was used before officers discharged their firearms. A 35-year-old man died in hospital. This nearby resident says the incident has left her shaken.
4: Uneasy. Frightened. Scared. I'm just glad I don't have family with little kids right now.
3: The SIU has assigned 4 investigators and 2 forensic investigators with a postmortem set for tomorrow. Anyone with information is asked to contact the SIU. An investigation underway after a house fire on Windsor Avenue. Fire crews responded Friday night to a 2-story home in the 1100 block with 24 firefighters on scene alongside police and EMS. The fire started in the basement and was knocked down before 9 o'clock. No injuries reported, but 3 adults and 2 dogs are displaced, with damage estimated at $100,000. The Windsor Police Arson Unit looking into a duplex fire on Curry Avenue. The call came late Thursday night to the 400 block, where fire crews quickly put out the blaze. No one was hurt, but 4 people were displaced. Investigators are now asking residents to check any surveillance or dash cam footage and come forward with information. Damage in that case is estimated at $500,000. A second tentative agreement reached between Flexengate Lakeshore and Unifor Local 195 has been fully ratified. Local President Emil Naboot says the 3-year deal includes improvements to wages, benefits, and signing bonuses.
5: Flexengate members have voted 77% approval of the new tentative deal. So this is a good news for the member at Flexengate. Is a good news for all the automotive industry in this country and for the community of Windsor.
3: This was the second ratification vote after 50.3% of the plant's 166 workers rejected the first tentative deal last week. A large parcel of land near the proposed Ojibwe National Urban Park has officially been sold. Commercial Real Estate Services Canada says a 34-acre parcel at Sprucewooded Matchett was sold, but the buyer and price haven't been disclosed. The city had been pushing Parks Canada to acquire land in the area using a $36 million federal fund tied to the park project. Mayor Judokin says talks with Parks Canada are ongoing, with more details expected soon. The Ontario government heading to court to try to block the release of internal documents tied to its controversial blue license plates.
6: The move follows repeated orders from Ontario's Information and Privacy Commissioner, who ruled the records must be disclosed after a Freedom of Information request by the Canadian Press. The Ford government argues that the documents contain confidential policy advice about how to deal with the plates, which were rolled out in 2020 and were quickly criticized for being hard to read at night and falling apart quickly. The commissioner commissioner had already rejected the position twice, finding there is strong public interest in understanding how the province planned the rollout and eventual replacement of the plates. Opposition parties say the court challenge is part of a broader pattern of reduced transparency, while the government insists it is simply defending cabinet decision-making confidentiality. John Kennedy, The Canadian Press.
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3: Now the forecast from the AM 800 Weather Center. A special weather statement in effect. Environment Canada calling for 30 to 50 millimeters of rain possible throughout the day into tonight. Risk of a thunderstorm today as well. The wind out of the east gusting to 50 kilometers an hour up to 17 or 63. This evening, risk of a thunderstorm continues with periods of rain or drizzle ending near midnight, then clouds down to 14 or 57 for the low. And for tomorrow, cloudy with scattered showers late in the afternoon, including risk of a thunderstorm, 23 the high, the humidex 28 or 82. Right now in the city, it's 12, that's 54 Fahrenheit. I'm Dustin Kaufman, AM 800 News.
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5: We want to move towards our issues in Windsor Essex County around health care. And I'm fortunate to be joined by James Jovanovich, president of QP 2974, about the fact that we had a code black. James, thanks very much for joining us this morning.
6: Hi there. Thanks for having me.
5: Well, I really appreciate you coming on. I'm sure it was a busy week. And what can you tell us what a code black means and how that affects the listeners out there for Windsor and Essex County?
6: So each region's paramedic service has different coding. Ours is referred to as a code black, and that represents when we have zero available ambulances to respond to emergencies.
5: Now, and that's a situation that's been happening not only just this past weekend, but also it's been part of a number of different years. So can you tell us a little bit about how we got to this situation? I know that we do cover a lot of geography, Windsor and Essex County as well, too, with regards to the ability to get to and from locations. But what are the challenges to keep those services from not getting into code black?
6: So you're absolutely right that we did not arrive at this point suddenly. This has been a slow-moving staffing crisis that leadership has watched develop in real time. We've been sounding the alarm on this for years. The tragedy is not something that leadership wasn't aware of. They knew, and they still chose not to act. So on a daily basis, we're having ambulances taken off the road simply because we have no staff available to fill them. That means less available ambulances to respond when there's an emergency, and a lot more overtime being paid for staffing to compensate for this deficiency. So it just simply adds up. When staff can no longer overcompensate, then we have these ambulances taken off the road and we enter into these code black situations much more easily.
5: Yeah. Now, and is this because the staffing hasn't been replaced or added to, or is it because we just short people that we can't get them to work in our region?
6: So the Ontario Association of Paramedic Chiefs has estimated that the province needs roughly 1,200 new paramedics a year just to maintain current levels of service. That doesn't account for a necessary expansion in each region because of this aging population and increasing population. Colleges are only producing around 700 paramedics a year, so we have a shortfall of 400 positions across the province. So each service across the province is competing for a very small, limited number of paramedics. And there's not enough reason for anybody to enter into the profession because we're not being comparatively compensated relative to other first responders. So it's just this perfect storm of undervaluing, under-resourcing, not competitively recruiting or retaining. And that's exactly why we're in this situation where we can't competitively staff. And you have these downstaffed ambulances, and then we go into these code black situations.
5: Yeah, and so it's, and you can't blame someone who does all that training and so forth and goes through everything, and they probably carry a debt as well from that training. Then they're offered, I guess, a better position somewhere else. And I can imagine you might be competing with other provinces. Is that what's happening as well, too?
6: Absolutely, yeah. So we have the highest entry-level requirements of any first responder with a college degree. So it's incredibly strenuous schooling. And then you go into it, and then we're paid approximately 20% less than other first responders. So there's simply not enough support and resources in paramedicine for anybody to stay in that profession. And then you tack onto that the high rates of PTSD, burnout, sleep disorders, eating disorders because of the trauma that we see, and people are just leaving this profession faster than they're entering into it.
5: Yeah, no, I can only imagine the especially year after year after year, the difficulty in dealing with the circumstances that surround you and the complexity of them are very, very much they're so difficult to deal with. I was on site, one of the first people we got the police citation for it, and I still remember everything like yesterday. So I really have a lot of empathy for your workers and what they go through every single day. And they also have to work holidays. And are they doing mandatory overtime as well, too? Is that taking place? Is that something that's going on with their working conditions right now, where they're doing overtime when they really should be getting time off?
6: Oh, absolutely. We have overtime and paramedics working on overtime every single day. So if the system depends on constant overtime to function, then the system is understaffed, plain and simple. I know that personally, as a taxpayer, I don't want to be constantly paying time and a half rates when we could just improve the working conditions where we could competitively recruit and retain enough paramedics to properly fill shifts.
5: Yeah, this sounds exactly like the CBSA with our workers at the border. I mean, it's very similar. They announced that they're going to hire over 1,000 different people, but they don't have the actual capability of even training them. What's the solutions that you're proposing right now in terms of what's CUPE advocating to kind of, you know, get around this? Because it's certainly not going to get any better. I mean, we have growth taking place in the GTA, and you have other areas that are looking at, you know, perhaps some expansion in the north when it comes to critical minerals and so forth. So we're not going to get a break from this. So what's the solutions that CUPE is putting forth?
6: So you're absolutely right. There is no foreseeable quick fix. And by all accounts, leadership simply isn't interested in making any adjustments that will improve. So what we're suggesting is that we have to at least remain competitive in recruitment and retention. We have to stabilize EMS. We have to competitively offer proper support and mental health support, staffing support, those time off allowances, as you mentioned, where paramedics aren't getting the necessary breaks in between shifts. So they're burning out at this high rate. And this isn't simply about compensation for the sake of compensation, but if you can't remain at least competitive with the current market, with other emergency services or other EMS across the province, then it's just going to continue to get worse. And that's the path that we're on right now.
5: And what's it like for your demographics of your workforce? You mentioned that there is an aging population to some degree, but what is it in terms of getting younger people into the profession? It's, if they're doing this overtime and having the stress in the system, it's going to be difficult for them to have families and their own life outside of work in a way that's going to be, you know, something that's meaningful and also very much supportive of creating that situation that you can actually work as a paramedic and be involved and do all those things, but also raise your own family. I worry about the fact that it might be really difficult to get young people interested in this profession if they're known that the circumstances are kind of in a very difficult situation right now.
6: Again, you're absolutely right, by all accounts. So what we're seeing more so now than any time over the last 20 years is that we're having young adults enter into the profession, hopeful that this is going to be a long-lasting career. But that's no longer the case. Less and less is this realistically being seen as something that you can maintain over the course of an entire career. So what's happening is somebody might enter into the profession, they'll stay there for maybe 5 years, and then they're quickly looking for a way out. So that's simply not sustainable. We're not going to be able to recruit and retain, and over the long run, we're simply not going to have enough staff when we absolutely need to expand the level of service that we have. Right now, there's absolutely no foreseeable future of that taking place.
5: So if you were going to, you know, ask the province for, say, for example, you know, a couple of things to act on right away, what could be done to at least offset some of those elements? You've noted that your, you know, average wage is 20% off, which is, I mean, that's fairly fixable in terms of even getting like data that's independent to clear that and make that at least, equal. What else can the province do to try to make it more attractive to retain And also, you know, start to recruit younger people that might think that, hey, if I get a degree in this and I put the education, I'm going to get my training properly done and have, you know, and have an option here for a stable future and a pension.
6: So the province certainly has their part. They pay 50% for paramedic services across the province, but they don't really have any control over the day-to-day. That rests with the municipalities. So the municipalities have significant ability to address this. But no individual region or municipality wants to take the necessary steps and set any unique precedent. So leadership across the provinces is fully aware of these issues, but everyone's simply waiting for someone else to take that first step. Nobody wants to be seen as taking any, you know, unique measure and then wearing the consequences of that if it's not necessarily favorable by constituents. So what we need is strong, bold leadership that has the political will to do what is necessary. And that really rests at the at the municipal level.
5: Okay. So that's the message there is to do that.
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3: And now the forecast from the AM800 Weather Center. Special weather statement in effect with Environment Canada calling for 30 to 50 millimeters of rain possible through tonight. Risk of a thunderstorm today as well. The wind out of the east gusting to 50 kilometers an hour at times, up to 17 or 63 for the expected high. For this evening, that risk of a thunderstorm continues with periods of rain or drizzle ending near midnight, then clouds around the region and down to 14 or 57.
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5: Just basically, what's happening with Diageo here? I know that there was, like, you know, again, there's a settlement, and part of the settlement included some Amherstburg allocation of funds. And it appears that the funds have some stipulations to it. So maybe give us an update to the listeners as to the stipulations and how you're dealing with that issue.
0: All right. First of all, the negotiations did not take place with Amherstburg. They took place with the provincial government. And the provincial government, in its wisdom, decided to take $23 million, of which they are giving $500,000 to the people of Amherstburg, and particularly $500,000 to all those people who lost their jobs. Now, we have not been consulted, but we have been told that we need to pick a project or projects to use that money. The council will be meeting next Tuesday and have invited the public to make deputations on what they want.
5: Yeah.
0: I sent out a note to Nikki Dufour, who is the president of the Diageo Retirees, asking her to please come forward, because whatever we do, I want to make sure that it's with the blessing of the people who lost their jobs. I just don't want to pick something that's not going to make them feel better, because we need to involve them.
5: Well, that's very good of you, Mayor Prue. I mean, I'm not, you know, short of, I guess, some words here, is that $23 million allocated to the province and only half a million, 500,000 given to Amherstburg, in my opinion, quite frankly, is a mere pittance of what's taken place here. And so the province didn't even consult the municipality about how that would even go down. I find that hard to believe, given the fact that, not hard to believe, but hard to digest, in the sense that it was, you know, front and center from the premier even pouring out, you know, products onto the street floor.
0: Well, absolutely. I mean, it came as a shock to us. When the $500,000, which is only 2%, slightly over 2% of the money, was said it was to be made available.
5: Yeah, that's 2%.
0: It was going to be made available to Amherstburg. We did receive requests from Mr. Liardi, who is the MPP, for any thoughts the members of council might like. But all of us said the same thing to him. We cannot individually say what we want. This has to be a collective decision of council. And the staff has agreed. The staff has come up with some ideas. But mostly we want to hear from the Diageo people themselves what would make them feel better. To lose your job is a horrific thing. And what this $500,000 hopefully will help some of the wounds heal.
5: Yeah, no, and the workers in the town together need to be united in this, as opposed to having the... I mean, this is a recipe as well, too, for it to create greater harm by the amount of money, and then not consulting everybody together. So you're going to pull the rest of the pieces together now so that you've got an all-to-do united way of deciding what to do with the $500,000.
0: Yeah, that is the plan of council. It's the one I want to see proceed. That's why we haven't announced anything. That's why it's on the agenda.
5: Okay, that's very good. Now, if you want to have any involvement in this, what would be the best way for you to, as a citizen of Amherstburg, to either text in or write an email in or attend a council meeting? What would be the best way to?
0: The obvious best way is to attend the council meeting, because you get 5 minutes to say your piece and what you wanted to do, and it's broadcast live, and people can listen to it. The council can listen to it. Or if you haven't got time to come on Tuesday night at 6 o'clock to make the deputation, you can always send in a letter or an email, which will be read into the record.
5: Okay.
0: So that, and that's just the, we're hoping that can happen, because things are happening at Diageo. You may or may not be aware. I've learned from some of the former workers and from people who are still around the plant and security and things that Diageo is planning to hold an auction to sell all the equipment inside in September.
5: Okay,
0: because we thought it would make a great bottling plant. In fact, they did receive an offer from at least one group for the full amount, who refused to sell it to them because I guess they don't want the competition.
5: Yeah, that's you know what? And you're talking exactly about what the union's been warning about, that is that they've had to negotiate a closing agreement versus the premier taking the products off the shelf. So they had that as leverage during this entire process. So this, you know, so now the province walks away with 22 $8.5 million in their pockets. Amherstburg gets $500,000 of it. Do you know what the province is doing with that $22.5 million? And why doesn't, I guess, there still could be, demands from the local community to have more access than $500,000, which is, quite frankly, again, a mere pittance, and isn't even reflective of the generations of Diageo being in the community.
0: Well, I'll tell you, I don't have all the. I did see them at one point, but the three of them that chafed me the most were $16 million was being spent, $500,000 for a bottling plant in Eastern Ontario, $500,000 for a bottling plant in Toronto, and $5 million and $6 million to go for advertising for the Ontario government during the FIFA World Cup.
5: Yeah, that's just...
0: That's where the money's going.
5: Wow. Well, you know what? I don't want to have the whole conversation around this issue, and because it's not fair to the good people of Amherstburg who had a nice announcement today. So let's move to that. I'm sure this one is not done with yet, because the province could change its mind tomorrow if it wanted with the $22.5 million that they still have. That's up to them. So let's not leave that on. We'll leave that beside right now. But that is unfinished business. They could easily change that since they have a majority government. But so Mayor Prue, tell us what you were doing this morning with out in Amherstburg. And I know it's involving baseball, and that excites me as a baseball fanatic.
0: Okay. Yes, I was out at Malden Park in Malden Center to open the new accessible playground. The accessible playground is baseball themed. It's located in the middle of the three baseball diamonds that have all been refurbished and look just wonderful. But the accessible playground, we had kids out there trying out some of the whirlies, holding on, yep, and twirling around, and the accessible swings, the accessible slide where a parent can go down with a child who may need assistance. And
5: yes,
0: it just was magnificent. We had about 8 or 10 kids and some mothers out there with it just to watch the ribbon cutting. It was quite exciting.
5: Oh, that's nice. How long was this in the works for, Mayor Prue?
0: About more than a year. We had to put the money aside. We had to hire a company, New World Solutions, and it had to be built. So there it is. It's open today, and I hope it's packed.
5: Yeah. Well, where exactly is it again? Why don't you remind our listeners?
0: Okay, yeah. It's on County Road 20 at Malden. People in town who know it, it's right close to Urie's, which is a mini golf
5: Yep.
0: And Malden School. It's all there on the corner.
5: Well, and all are welcome, I'm sure, to that location. It's a beautiful place to visit. And what was your favorite moment from this morning from the children?
0: Oh, the children, they all lined up. They held the ribbon, and one of them helped me cut with the scissors. She was just she was charming. She was about 6 or 7 years old.
5: Oh, wow. That's very nice. Well, listen, I really appreciate you coming on today. I know that we had to deal with a difficult subject to start with, but at the same time, it gives us an opportunity to celebrate what you're doing out there. And I wish you and council all the best with its deliberations in the upcoming council meetings about what to do with the money from Diageo and whether or not this, quite frankly, can be changed, because it doesn't seem fair. I don't think anybody out there would actually think this is a good deal. And it's also very ironic from the representation that was used from the premier to showcase this as like fighting Trump versus what we're now doing. As the gap is very, very big.
0: Okay. I thank you for inviting me the call.
5: Thank you. That was Mayor Prue from the mayor of Amherstburg, and again with Diageo. And I guess I'm a little bit biased on this because I know John Dagnola and the workers at Unifor, and I know that some of the workers that went to that plant most recently had expectations that they would be actually expanding production, leaving good jobs behind, and then getting themselves into a situation where they lost their past job and this current job, and then the whole theatrics around it, a performative politics versus that out of real ones at the end of the day. So perhaps there will be more scrutiny. The fact that the town of Amherstburg is getting $500,000 in the pockets of the province is now going to be $22.5 million from that they're distributing to other communities. You're listening to AM 800.
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9: Good morning. You are joined by Brian Massey here. Kyle Horner, wishing him well, is off today. We are going to talk again about some provincial issues. No, I'm not picking on the province here. It's just the news that's happening out there. And one of the news items that's come back is the repercussions with the elimination of the automated speed cameras. And there was a good article in the Toronto Star by Matt Elliott. He's a contributing columnist. And it's called "We All Have One Thing to Say About Doug Ford's Ban on Automated Speed Cameras. We Told You So." And it talks about the evidence that's coming in, like, clearly about the speed cameras. I know I hear about traffic all the time, and I'm joined with Councillor Kieran McKenzie from Ward 9, who's talked about this before and the effects of public safety. Councillor McKenzie, thanks for joining us this morning.
10: Thanks for having me on, Brian. Love the topic.
9: Yeah, I thought you would. There's a lot of counselors. And there is. Yeah. There's a lot of counselors out there because, I mean, we see these signs littered across, and I don't mean littered in a bad way, but in a way that they're, you know, stop and slow down and all that stuff for children playing. When I was even driving to Ottawa, I was surprised to see how many were along rural community areas that had those same signs of the child and the ball and slow down. So tell us a little bit what's happening here, and I'll get into some of the details later, but the automotive speed cameras, it's the evidence is coming back that they were actually very effective.
10: Yeah, obviously they were, and we already knew that they were going to be, and that's why he uses in the byline the "I told you so" argument, because the evidence was overwhelming that automated speed enforcement cameras are effective tools to reduce speeds in neighborhoods. And this is just another example of this anti-science, anti-data government just doing whatever it thinks is right without actually looking at the evidence to support what they're doing. And there's so many examples, and this is just another one. And what makes it even worse is not only does the province constantly move forward with things that are ill-informed and not based and rooted in any kind of analysis, but then they take the extra step, because if you remember when they initially announced the ban on automatic speed enforcement cameras, the headline that they put out in all of their communications was that they're protecting Ontarians. They're protecting people by removing speed enforcement tools. So not only are they enacting ill-informed policy that's detrimental to public safety, but they're gaslighting the public on top of it. So it's just incredibly frustrating that they're lying in one instance while they're to justify bad public policy. And this is a classic example.
9: Yeah, one of the to the listeners out there, if you haven't read or looked at some of the data coming in, one of the ones I'll mention here is that the public advocacy safety group Safe Parkside published data showing that cars going 60 kilometers per hour are faster on the corridor that they were looking at. 20 over the speed limit was the increase, and had increased by 235% since the change took place. That's quite a significant difference between what they had before and what they have now.
10: There's no question. And then they looked at other areas, and they showed over and over hundreds of examples of an increase of 20% of the speed from the time that the radar enforcement cameras ended to, you know, the analysis that they just recently undertook. So the evidence is absolutely clear. But then on top of it, the evidence before they eliminated the program was also already clear. So it's really hard to understand why they did this in the first place. And then the measures that they've proposed, they want to say, okay, you can enforce, you can do additional enforcement. So is that really what we want our police officers to be deployed to do on an even greater basis, to be out there writing speeding tickets for people? Is that the best use of their time? I don't think so. We have a massive, massive problem with respect to policing costs in our community. And if the solution is without any additional dollars for policing and enforcement, to have more police doing doing speed traffic enforcement issues rather than actually, you know, investigating crimes and other things that are happening in the community, I don't think that's a really good use of our resources. And then the other solution that they propose is maybe you could put more speed humps. Well, look, speed humps are can be effective traffic management tools, but they have a significant downside. They impact emergency response times in neighborhoods. Ambulance, police, fire, all are slowed down when you have a tremendous amount of speed bumps in neighborhoods. So they have they had an enforcement tool that was working, that was generating revenue. They're cutting our revenue tools left, right, and center as well. And it was increasing public safety. They just eliminated it with no reason and then lied to the public around how effective it was going to be.
9: Yeah, and I think one of the most frustrating aspects about this, as noted, is the cost of this. And this is the cost burden from those who are illegally driving. And some of the known cost factors increases. Emergency medical responses go up. Hospital care goes up, long-term rehabilitation goes up, insurance increases, property damage, court costs, lost productivity, permanent disability, fatally related economic losses for fatality. And so, and municipalities argued that it also has an increase in the reflection of violent crimes, drug enforcement, domestic violence investigations, and mental health response calls are all related to some of the vehicles doing, you know, the stunt driving and other types of behavior. For this, what do you think the costs are for the city of Windsor and the residents by, you know, moving away from having the automated cameras?
10: You know, I wish I had a number. We didn't have to. We weren't at the point in the process where we had fully implemented the program, so we didn't make the investment for the cameras and whatnot. I know the communities are struggling with having infrastructure that they can no longer use for the purpose it was intended. But again, what was the public? So after you list all those negative impacts, what was the reason to do this in the first place? Such a waste of everybody's time to make communities less safe. And I call on Andrew Dowie, Anthony Liardi, and Trevor Jones to step up to the premier and say, I get how challenging it is to do that within caucus, but to move on this issue and try to restore that tool back to municipalities to make neighborhoods and children in school areas safer, pedestrians, cyclists, all of those people. It's a tool that works. Let's bring it back. If we need to regulate it to a certain extent to make sure that the tool's being deployed properly and fairly, I'm open to that. But this is one of the things that this government doesn't like to do. It's a legislative body that doesn't like to legislate. They don't like to do the work of making programs and the services that they're working towards actually function. They just like to implement something, pretend like they try to fix it later, and then it ends up costing people a lot of time, energy, and resources to try to fix problems that they create on their own.
9: Yeah, and one of the interesting aspects of this is that you have quite a coalition here of municipal leaders pushing back on this. Toronto Mayor Olivia Chow defended the practice of having the cameras because it showed that they protected children, reduced speeds. But you also had Patrick Brown, a well-known conservative mayor, who I know. I know both of them, actually. Served in the House of Commons with both of them. And I can tell you there's not a lot that you could list that there would be a common fight with the two individuals for together on. You know, they are mayors of large municipalities that are pleading for this. And what do you think that says about the fact of this diverse coalition of again, Patrick Brown and Olivia Chow?
10: Exactly. It's not a political issue. It's just obvious that it works, right? So, again, we go back to the data. They don't care about the data. That's what's so astounding and frustrating about what this government does. They tell you something that isn't true to justify something that isn't good. It's absurd. It has to stop. And it's over and over again, whether it's bike lanes, whether it's conservation authorities, whether it's the green belt, all of these different things. Not informed by the data or the analysis, just by their own conjecture and for other reasons that, you know, I don't want to get into today. But in terms of this particular issue, that coalition that you talked about, Brian, is clear, is again, more evidence that from a municipal perspective, this is a tool that we need and are using effectively to really protect the community, not pretend like you're doing it because it's going to be the headline in a press release.
9: Yeah, well, one of the things that they've argued back about this is that it was a cash grab. But, I mean, I'm kind of on the opposite spectrum of this. If somebody's driving through a school safety zone area and gets fined because they're actually going well above the limit in an area where children are at, I think they should, you know, do more than just grab their cash, grab their, you know, their point system and so forth, whether it's an honest mistake or it's an irresponsibility one. I mean, this is something that we can't turn back the clock on when there's dangerous conditions around schools and other places. I don't really see what the cash grab is a problem when you're taking it from people that are breaking the law.
10: Well, and in our case, Brian, we actually enacted a specific bylaw to say we were going to utilize any of the proceeds from the program to put back into the neighborhoods to do more traffic calming.
9: Well, that's interesting. I didn't know that. So tell us a little bit about that.
10: Well, it's because we wanted to address that issue, and we wanted to send the signal to the province that it wasn't just a cash grab that we were going to use for any number of things, that we were going to specifically take the revenues in the city of Windsor that were going to be generated from the program and utilize them to make neighborhoods even safer. So there was almost like a multiplier effect that we had the opportunity to do before the conservatives took that tool away from us. So the communities, our neighborhoods are less safe as a result, and there's less resources for us to put back into the communities as a result of this program going away as well.
9: Yeah, I have a texter here that says it is a police job to catch the speeders, not cash grab cameras. But, I mean, I guess I'm biased, I guess, on this, and fair enough to the texter coming in. But I just see, again, I want my police actually increasing public safety somewhere else as opposed to having to babysit somebody that can't drive their car properly.
10: Well, why not use the technology that's out there? I'm saying that there could have been ways that could have made the program more effective, more transparent, all of those different things, and more reasonable in terms of the way they were being deployed. That's part of the legislative process that a government is supposed to undertake through regulation and legislation. But again, they don't do this. They don't like to legislate, even though they're the government. So they come up with an idea, they ram it through, and then there's all kinds of problems afterwards. And then 6 months later, after they eliminate this program, oh, geez, look at this. Communities are less safe than we thought that they were going to be after we told people we were going to protect them. So, and in terms of the police, again, the police are stretched thin. It's not just traffic enforcement that they do. And to your point, I would much rather see less police officers having to do traffic enforcement if people could just drive a little bit better.
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33: And now the forecast from the AM 800 Weather Center. Environment Canada issuing a special weather statement calling for 30 to 50 millimeters of rain possible through today into tonight. There's risk of a thunderstorm today as well, with the wind out of the east gusting to 50 kilometers an hour at times, up to 17 or 63 for the high. That risk of a thunderstorm continues this evening, with periods of rain or drizzle ending near midnight, then cloudy and down to 14 or 57.
22: 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Right here on AM 800. Who's you are? Does it almost feel like
9: nothing changed at all? And if you close your eyes. Good morning. You listen to Brian Massey on AM 800, and I am fortunate to be joined by Sylvain Charlebois, who's testified in Ottawa in the past and a number of different times, expert witness. And we're going to talk a little bit about the federal regulator identified 127 cases of maple washing by retailers since 2025. And Sylvain, I really want to say thank you very much for joining us on the show to talk about this today. How are you?
34: Very good. Very busy. How are you?
9: I'm sure you are. I'm doing well. I'm sure I am. You are very busy. I know. When we used to pull you in at the Committee for Industry and so forth, I always appreciated what you had to say. And you came in at the last moment many times, too. So thank you so much.
34: Oh, no, no. It's been every time I go to Ottawa, I've testified, I think, almost 30 times now.
9: Yeah. Yep.
34: Every time it's different.
9: Absolutely.
34: But with industry, I've always felt that it was time well spent. You weren't politicized as an expert.
9: Yeah.
34: Such as finance, for example.
9: No, we really worked hard to be as nonpartisan as possible on that committee, and to try to get to, a point where the work would really mean something. And so I want to say thank you for that. And what can you tell me about, what's taking place now with the, the food, a little bit of nationalism in the tone of the, consumers wanting to buy Canadian, and then whether or not they get what they're expected to at the end of the day. And the federal regulator has identified some cases where not really as strong as it really should be.
34: Absolutely. Well, first of all, I think most Canadians want to buy Canadian as much as possible. Yeah. It's just right now it's not a matter of wanting. It's whether they can. So we've done some studies in the past, and some Canadian products are actually cheaper or very competitive, but a lot of them aren't. And so when they walk into the grocery store, they'll certainly look for Canadian products, but they're absolutely, absolutely avoiding American products. Mm. That's really, I mean, the data is pretty clear on that. And in fact, if you look at the inflation data that came out this morning a few hours ago,
9: yes,
34: you could see that produce is becoming more expensive. Why? Well, it's simple. Energy costs are higher, and we're procuring produce from farther away now. We're trying to avoid America, the United States. So I'm not surprised to see that. Of course, meat is another issue, but essentially affordability is absolutely driving behavior at the grocery store, and I don't think that's going to change anytime soon.
9: Yeah, no, and I think there's a little more sophistication too, is that a Canadian, grown or manufactured item might be worth more, but the mere fact that we create jobs and those people are working means less social services for them later. So it's not a really, a direct, linear, cost from, that expense that might be a little bit 10% higher. But your savings could come on the other end of it by less social services and those people paying taxes back into the general system as well.
34: Oh, absolutely. So it's all about wealth creation. And of course, it's something that we haven't seen a whole lot per capita in the last decade or so. But I think that's really what's going on right now. The middle class, if you look at the data related to the middle class over the last 10 years, and you can see that they are absolutely falling under pressure. And you need a strong middle class to support a food economy and create wealth down the road. So, it's a challenge. And so I'm happy that we're starting to talk about bureaucracy, overregulation, and things like

0: better for consumers, but they often don't necessarily look at a new regulation through an economic lens, and now we're paying for it. That's why our food economy is not as competitive as it should be.
1: Yeah, no, especially in agrarian communities as ourselves. Now, one of the things that was a challenge is, I was a big fan of the Competition Bureau because I like transparency. And so some of the companies are, you know, not being as transparent as they should be, according to the federal investigation. They had 127 cases where retailers promoted our imported food as Canadians, but they really weren't. But there was only two fines that were handed out to the Loblaw stores that did this. What can you say about, I mean, to me that kind of is irritating because, you know, if you get caught with your hand in the cookie jar, if it's not a Canadian cookie, then you should actually then, you know, be accountable for it. If it's a Canadian cookie, then that's okay. I mean, that's what you're advertising. But if it's not a Canadian cookie and you got your hand in the jar, why shouldn't you be fined? It doesn't seem like it's even fair to other competitors out there that are actually doing the right thing and spending the extra money to actually make sure that it's Canadian content. It seems like it's not only dishonest, but also, too, is it comes at the expense of the businesses that really want to provide the right experience for the customer.
0: Yeah, I mean, we've seen many cases, and of course, since March 2025, when really the entire American movement or sentiment was at its highest, a lot of people did find many maple washing cases. And I think at the time, Canadians were willing to give retailers the benefit of the doubt, but now we're seeing cases now, like a year later. I don't think it's intended. I think it's just pure negligence. But either way, there's no excuse for that. And so fines are absolutely appropriate. Now, a lot of people are questioning, well, fines are pretty small. I think the highest was $10,000, I believe. But the fact that the media is talking about it, you're talking about it on your show, that's costing way more to a grocer's reputation. And I think there's been five or six fines given. Two of them were to Loblaw. I think Sobeys was also fined as well, and Metro. But we've seen, I think last fall we saw the Bureau just notifying grocers. Now we're starting to see fines, which is absolutely appropriate as far as I'm concerned.
1: Yeah, and you're 100% on usual. It's like, it's $15,000 per violation that they could do, and a couple received the 10,000 fines. One of the things I'm most proud about with my term in Ottawa is eliminating the tax deductibility of those fines. At one point, you could even actually have them as tax-related business expense, and so they could get up to 50% back. It's crazy. I give credit to Ralph Goodall. I screwed up industry committee so badly that nothing could get done. And I give credit to Ralph Goodall at the time, the finance minister, to finally fix that. That was my condition to get the committee back and running. Get that. Yeah. It was crazy. It would be like if you got, you know, a speeding ticket going to work and then you said it's a business related expense and you only pay half of it. You know, you can't make this stuff up.
0: Canada for that. You know, we're accommodating criminals. It's great.
1: Yeah. So while I got you here in the last couple of minutes here, can you give us a little bit of an advice as to if you're going to want to shop Canadian, you want to buy Canadian, what's your best advice to kind of make sure that you're doing your due diligence if you do want to choose to go that route?
0: You know, the one thing that people are noticing is that you have many independent stores, and I'm thinking about your region. I mean, there are a lot of independent stores in your area that actually offer good deals, and a lot of them do offer different products, and many of them are Canadian. And big is good, but it's not always cheaper. Small can be cheaper as well. And because people are spending more time strategizing, basically, around grocery shopping, that's what's happening right now. So I encourage people to look around, discover new stores, and chances are you'll probably find more Canadian products at a reasonable price.
1: Excellent. Well, I appreciate that, and I want to say thank you very much for coming on the show today. I'm actually headed your way for the Canadian Repair Association later this week. You know, I know that you're at the Dalhousie University there, so
0: that's right.
1: Really appreciate you.
0: The weather is cooperating, so cross your fingers there.
1: I hope so. We're leaving Wednesday, so, and the conference is on Thursday, Friday, so it should be interesting. It's always beautiful out there, but I want to say thank you very much for making time for us. Us in the middle, in the Great Lakes middle, from our East Coast friends, Professor Charlebois. I want to say thank you very much for spending time with us today.
0: All right, take care. Bye bye.
1: Thank you. That was.

0: a food expert and professor of researcher of food distribution, Sylvain Charlebois, from Dalhousie University, who I can tell you has appeared many times in front of the House of Commons committee, and which was really good is because he was very much someone that you could really ask the tough questions on and get good response answers. And if you didn't get what you wanted, it was because it was his opinion, and he stuck to that. So it's really good to have those types of witnesses come in front of committee. You're listening to AM 800. I'm Brian Massey.
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5: Twelve degrees in Windsor, Essex. Rain with risk of a thunderstorm today. The daytime high reaching 17 or 63 Fahrenheit. I'm Dustin Kaufman, AM 800 News. Coming up, Windsor Avenue fire deemed suspicious, an arson investigation underway on Curry Avenue. But first, the province's Special Investigations Unit has invoked its mandate following a fatal officer-involved shooting in East Windsor. Around 6:30 Friday evening, officers were called to Thornberry Crescent and Roseville Garden Drive for a report of a man with a knife during an altercation. This nearby resident describes what he heard.
6: I was in my living room on my laptop. I thought it was thunder at first, so, and then I looked out my kitchen window. And there were a bunch of officers rushing back and forth, you know, from one end to the street to the other.
5: Upon arrival, officers found an injured man at the scene. The SIU says a suspect armed with a knife fled on foot, was later located, and a taser was used before officers discharged their firearms. A 35-year-old man died in hospital with a postmortem sent for tomorrow. The SIU has assigned 4 investigators and 2 forensic investigators to the case. Anyone with information is asked to reach out to the SIU. No injuries reported after a house fire on Windsor Avenue last night. Crews responded to a 2-story home in the 1100 block. The fire started in the basement and was knocked down before 9 o'clock. Damage is estimated at $100,000. 3 people and 2 dogs were displaced. Investigators have deemed the fire suspicious. A duplex fire on Curry Avenue late Thursday night is now the subject of an arson investigation. Crews responded to the 400 block where the fire was quickly put out. No one was hurt. However, 4 people were displaced. Damage is estimated at $500,000 in that case. The Windsor Police Arson Unit now asking nearby residents to check any surveillance or dash cam footage and come forward with any information. Unionized workers at Flexengate Lakeshore have ratified a second tentative deal after rejecting the first agreement last week. Local 195 president Emil Namboud says the 3-year deal includes numerous improvements for his members.
7: We were able to bring everybody at a $5 over 3-year agreement, and we have a significant signing bonus for our member as well. Retirement benefit and many different benefits across the entire collective agreement.
5: Local 195 represents 166 members who voted 77% in favor of the new deal Friday. A large piece of land near the proposed Ojibwe National Urban Park has officially been sold. The announcement made yesterday by the Commercial Real Estate Services Canada. However, it remains unclear who the buyer is and the price paid for the 34-acre parcel at Sprucewood and Matchett. The city had been pushing Parks Canada to acquire land in the area using a $36 million federal fund tied to the park project. Mayor Drew Dilkins says more details are expected soon and talks with Parks Canada are ongoing. An overnight earthquake struck the island of Hawaii, and as ABC's Alex Stone tells us, it was a magnitude 6.0.
8: No tsunami was generated by the quake, which was on the western side of the island of Hawaii, known as the Big Island. The USGS saying the quake and at least one fairly sizable aftershock, there have been a few aftershocks, were not directly connected to volcanic activity on the island. The county of Hawaii's mayor says there have been rock slides, there is some damage to buildings, residents reported violent shaking, minor damage was reported at Kona Hospital, the power was knocked out to hundreds. Alex Stone, ABC News.
5: 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The forecast is next.
9: 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The Chrysler Dealers of Windsor annual tent sale is...
10: I'm
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10: 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The long-awaited new season of HBO's House of the Dragon returns June 21st, only on Crave. Before the epic war ignites, catch up on the groundbreaking series hailed as breathtaking and magnificent.
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5: Now the forecast from the AM 800 Weather Center. Special weather statement still in effect. Environment Canada calling for 30 to 50 millimeters of rain possible throughout the day into this evening. Risk of a thunderstorm as well. The wind out of the west gusting to 50 kilometers an hour and a high 17 or 63 today. That risk of a thunderstorm continues this evening with periods of rain or drizzle ending near midnight, then clouds down to 14 or 57, and cloudy tomorrow with scattered showers late in the afternoon, including a risk of a thunderstorm. High 23, the humidex 28 or 82. Right now in Windsor, it's 11 or 52 Fahrenheit. I'm Dustin Kaufman, AM 800 News.
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14: You know, we keep looking at what's happening with oil, what's happening over in Iran, what's happening with the Strait of Hormuz, but what is it costing us, even if things were to be put to bed today, ceasefire, stop, open up the strait, everything happens, we're still paying billions more in higher costs. And that's if everything's straightened up right now. What if it continues on? And what if the strait stays closed? How much will our inflation rise to? Jim Stanford, economist and director of the Center for Future Work, conducted a study on this to take a look on and find some research about the coming impact for all of us, Canadian consumers, from the higher oil prices because of the conflict in the Persian Gulf. And Jim joins us now. Hi, Jim.
15: Hello, Patty.
14: Well, you know what? This is a topic that I think most of us have guessed at. We've talked about. We've speculated since things
15: started. We knew it was a big number. We knew that.
14: We knew it was a big number, but, you know, and we know that, you know, that there's still much more to come, much more damage to us to come on this. So tell me what you found looking at this. What's been happening since the strait closed?
15: What we did, Patty, was add up the data on how much Canadians spend each year on petroleum products. So gasoline, most important, of course, but also diesel, heating oil, that's used a lot in Atlantic Canada for residential heating. And then applied that against how much prices have increased since the war started almost 3 months ago now. And then projected that over the coming period, how much is that going to cost the consumer? So the big numbers are about $12 billion on direct fuel costs. But an even bigger amount, about $38 billion, on indirect costs. And this is what happens when other businesses, they experience higher fuel costs for their operations. And, of course, they pass those higher costs on. So we're already seeing higher airfares, higher delivery charges, higher food prices. You know, think about all the produce and where it came from and how much diesel was purchased in order to get it to your corner store. All across the board, we'll see higher prices because of the oil price spike. So put that together, $50 billion hit to Canadian consumers over a 12-month period, starting at the late February when the war started. And that's if the strait opens immediately. It'll get much worse if the strait stays closed.
14: Wow, that's a huge amount.
15: It
14: I mean,
15: is.
14: That's like, you know, that's like talking about what we're paying for the FIFA World Cup coming.
15: Well, well, think about what we could do with $50 billion in Canada. You know, we could do our dental care and our pharma care and our child care and build highways and infrastructure and housing. But instead, we're paying it at the pump and then indirectly through all these other higher costs.
14: So in the end, what does that mean to our inflation rate? We were starting to see it come down. Yeah. We were happy to see even grocery inflation was starting to slightly make some declines. We were, and then, of course, this happens in Iran, and the strait closes, and our we see our gas prices go up. So what are we looking at when we talk about inflation?
15: Well, we're already seeing it happen. Of course, yesterday, Statistics Canada released their data for April. So this is, you know, kind of looking in the rearview mirror now. Inflation up to 2.8% year over year from 1.8% in February. So like you say, inflation was definitely much lower after the last oil price spike. Remember, 2022 was the last time this happened. When Russia invaded Ukraine, the price of oil went up and we had a whole inflation episode. So unfortunately, it's sort of like deja vu all over again. The 2.8% number is just the beginning. Gasoline and other petroleum products have gone up more since April. Plus, this is when we're starting to see those spillover effects, the higher airfares, for example, that many airlines have announced, and other indirect pass-through. That's when the number is going to get going. So our report forecast 4.2% inflation over that 12-month period if the strait reopens quickly. Again, if it stays closed for longer, there's going to be a much higher number, probably in the order of 6 or 7%, kind of like happened last time.
14: You know, I just noticed this morning too, they were talking about the fuel, the gas inventory in the U.S. and it's the lowest it's been in a long time.
15: Oh my gosh, yes.
14: That they're showing that, you know, and they produce a lot of their own oil, but their inventory is way down. So it's showing that, you know, the impact is everywhere. And for people who don't realize, it's not just at the pumps. It's not just gasoline. It's your heating oil. It's the diesel for the trucks that move your food and everything else that you need and everything else that you buy and even your Amazon products that are coming to your door. I mean, everything is going up, so everything has to be passed on.
15: And this inventory issue is quite a concern, frankly. I mean, people, the price of oil obviously has gone up. It's been up above $100 U.S. A barrel, and that's high. But frankly, people thought it would probably go higher if the strait was closed full on. And the reason it hasn't is because the drawdown of those inventories has been enormous. They're saying 7 or 8 million barrels a day from around the world being supplied by drawing down inventories. That includes commercial inventories that private companies use, and then also some of the government inventories. The U.S. has a big one, for example. But that can only carry on for so long. So we're already seeing inventories approaching, you know, what they call the minimum operational standard, beyond which you get disruptions in running refineries and stuff like that. So this is where, again, unless this is settled very quickly, it is definitely going to get worse before it gets better.
14: You know, so the upstream oil revenue, what are we looking at that?
15: Well, if there's anyone in Canada who's happy, it's the people who pump out oil in Canada. And think about it, their production costs haven't changed, right? It's no more expensive to produce a barrel of oil and refine it into gasoline really than it was last 2 or 3 months ago before the war started, yet the price has gone up 40%, 50%, 60%. So this is a windfall for the petroleum sector. We estimated, again, in the best case scenario of a immediate reopening of the strait, about $65 billion in extra revenue to the Canadian upstream industry. That's where they extract and distribute the oil itself. The downstream industry, the refiners and gas stations and so on, will make more on top of that. So, you know, it's not everyone's crying, but clearly, unless you own an oil company, Patty, this is a net negative and a big one.
14: Wow. And of course, our government doesn't want to see any more inflation. They don't want to see costs rising anymore or, you know, interest rates having to rise, anything else. But we're kind of stuck because we're not in this game. We're not in this whole, you know, I'm glad we're not involved in the attack on Iran and what's going on between them. But, you know, we're kind of on the sidelines. We don't really have a say in this.
15: And I think that's what makes it maddening for many Canadians, Patty. I mean, think of it. We produce 3 times more oil than we use. We import a little bit into eastern Canada, the Atlantic provinces. but none of what we import comes from the Persian Gulf. So there should be no immediate impact on our energy supply, and frankly, there hasn't been. So it's because of how we have organized our energy pricing system where oil is concerned. Electricity is regulated, and most of the natural gas bill is regulated, but oil is flat out, the private companies have the right to charge as much as the market will bear. And that has been true since the late 1980s in Canada. So when, you know, something terrible happens on the other side of the world, we feel it at the pumps within hours. You know, you've seen that, right? You've seen the price jump 5-10 cents a liter within a day of something happening in the Persian Gulf. Not because it cost anything more to do this in Canada, but because of our policy, which says the oil companies have the right to charge world prices in Canada for energy made in Canada. And until we have, I think, a second look at that and say, well, what really makes sense? You know, obviously we want to have a fair return for people in that industry, but we also want to protect the consumers. And I think a lot of countries around the world are starting to look at measures like price regulations and or measures to capture some of those extra profits going to the petroleum sector and give it back to the consumers who are really footing the bill for this.
14: So what is the best way right now? Is there any steps Canada can take to avoid the rising cost to us as consumers?
15: Well, immediately, it's hard to snap your fingers and undo something that's been in place for decades. So I think at least we should be asking questions. And I had hoped that we might do that after the 2022 oil price spike when the same thing happened. And then we got 8% inflation. And then we got 10 interest rate increases. And then we had a near recession because of those interest rate increases. Now we're seeing the sequel of this, and it's going to end even worse, I think, because the supply disruption this time has been worse. What we could do immediately, I think, is have the government intervene a bit on the petroleum revenue side, proposals for an excess profits tax. Other countries like Britain and Norway do this, capture some of that excess revenue, and then expand the rebates that get paid back to consumers. We have a system of GST rebates targeted at low- and middle-income Canadians. That would be the best way to do it. That's something that would ease the pain for now. Long run, I think, as I said, we should ask questions about how oil prices in Canada are set. And, you know, ultimately, if you bought an EV last year, Patty, you're laughing right now, okay?
14: I have a hybrid. That's close.
15: Okay, that helps. And anything else we can do to reduce the amount of oil that we do consume and thereby reduce our exposure to this kind of pointless up and down that we see over and over and over again, that will be part of the long-run solution as well.
14: Okay. Well, Jim, I don't know whether to laugh or cry on this. We're in an awful predicament. And, you know, today I see Donald Trump is focusing on Cuba, and I wish there'd just be more focus on what's going on over in Iran and do something about it and get this solved.
15: Yeah, it's terrible. But I think also in Canada, we do have the potential to do things a bit differently
14: yes.
15: ourselves if we put our minds to it.
14: I sure hope we've learned, you know, that this does get us into a pattern of, or not a pattern, but a trend towards, you know, being more self-reliant and learning,
15: yes.
14: you know, how to use our own resources.
15: Quite right. Thank you.
14: Thanks, Jim.
15: My pleasure.
14: That's Jim Stanford, economist and director of the Center for Future Work.
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5: And now the forecast from the AM 800 Weather Center. Special weather statement in effect with Environment Canada calling for 30 to 50 millimeters of rain possible through tonight. Risk of a thunderstorm today as well. The wind out of the east gusting to 50 kilometers an hour at times, up to 17 or 63 for the expected high. For this evening, that risk of a thunderstorm continues with periods of rain or drizzle ending near midnight, then clouds around the region and down to 14 or 57.
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14: A great new addition to the waterfront, an extraordinary pier that's been unveiled today. Peter Barry, the Windsor Harbor Master, joins us now to talk about it. Hi, Peter.
31: Good afternoon, Patty.
14: So tell us about the pier. So let's start with the exact place it's at so people know where to go to see it.
31: So in order to go see it, it's right at the end of Mill Street. So if you're coming along Sandwich Street, turn down Mill towards the waterfront, past the HMCS Hunter, and you'll see this wonderful new community space and pier.
14: Okay, so what is the pier? Tell me the whole background behind it.
31: Well, there's a very long story, but it will do it quickly. It started in 2017 with the Sandwich Scene Action Group and John Elliott. We had a group of kids that needed a Canada Works program, and we looked at it doing a marketing plan for this piece of vacant property down by the Hunter. It was an old parking lot, and it was poorly used. Well, they came up with a design and a marketing plan, and, of course, they finished all their courses, everything need to do. And we built the first park as a result of it. And so it was this whole design has started from a group of youth from Sandwich, right in their own community. So it's a great deal of pride there. And then along came the Gordie Howe and the Community Contributions Fund, and specifically Stephanie Campo of the project came to me and said, we'd like to do something outstanding on the waterfront. What do you think of maybe some type of walkout or lookout so people can see the bridges? Along came COVID. Stopped that. Stopped everything.
14: Yeah, it did stop everything.
31: And then when COVID cleared, Stephanie contacted me again and said, do you want to do this? And coincidentally, through all this, I'd been working with Russell Naughty at Turtle Island at the university. And Russell had always said, we need to develop some type of First Nations interpretive center or signage, something that tells the importance of the water to First Nations and how the river is theirs. So for 17 years, I've been looking at that, and Russ and I scratching our head, where were we going to do it? We had some land available, and we decided that this was the piece and the opportunity to do it. So working with the Gordie Howe and First Nations of Caldwell and Walpole with their land and water guardians, we came up with the initial look of the pier. And then from using their natural traditions, along came an engineer and an architect. The engineer, Dr. Will Tate, and Jason Gracia, G&G Design, volunteered their time All of this is pure donation of their time and professionalism to the project. They designed it and engineered it. And one of the unique things about this, it's not a pier with anything in the water. So First Nations said putting things into the water, into the base of the river, is like stabbing Mother Earth. Could we find another way? So it was a cantilever bridge was the design where we wouldn't be doing that. And then the original T-dock look to the pier was changed to a west entrance and an S east side exit. So you enter the hunting grounds from one side and leave a different way so you're not back hunting in the same grounds you've already hunted. And thereby, you're looking for the restoration of nature. So this pier really came about by a group of people coming together and developing a project team and a consultation and involving the whole neighborhood and how this would look. And that's where we are today, is we've perpetuated access to the waterfront in West Windsor.
14: And this is going to be open to the public, and it's really going to help a lot of people who like to go down and fish, right? Because we've got such a big, huge waterfront, but not a lot of places for people to safely fish.
31: Yeah, and that's really it, is there's people who fish down here for subsistence. This mm-hmm. is the meat of their meal. And as the properties close up either commercially or through private development, those places disappear for the public access. And we had this strip of land. Again, it was a parking lot for years that sat there and really wasn't serving what it could be as a better purpose to community, which is a community gathering space, a place for celebration, First Nations festivals. But this allows them with the fishing pier to go out and fish in deeper water, have more opportunity to perhaps collect different types of fish as they're out there fishing in a safe, organized space for them. They have benches. We have a rock that's coming. It's being engraved that has a measuring tool on it for them. You take their fish, lay it out, and it will tell you how big your fish is and cut into the rock as well as the different types of fish so they'll know what fish it is that they have in their hand.
14: And it is a pier, not a dock, so it's not for boats to tie up to.
31: Definitely not for boats to tie up to. It's designed that people can go out, go over the water, and enjoy the nature, you know, the sound of the birds, the seagulls, see the minks, the beaver family that's working up and down the river. It's a very special place in the West End, unlike at any place else.
14: It's great, too. It's another addition because you've got the beautiful HMCS Hunter building that's, you know, fairly new there, and that's a really nice spot. They've done a beautiful job on that. There's a great big playground area right there by the windmill. I take my grandnieces to it. They love that area through there, and it's just and the people living around there are nice. It's nice to sit and talk to people out there. I love how that's all coming together, making the West End just a great spot with a lot of history.
31: Add an incredible amount of history. If you look at the Duff Bobby House right there, the meeting place for General Brock and Tecumseh, the actual, you know, going pre-contact, you know, this area was the center of those First Nations as one nation. There was no border. This was the main trading route along here. So having the opportunity to have this pier, and First Nations are working on now what history will be told. So a big portion of the park, there's still yet to come with interpretive signage. We're going to use QR codes as well, that if you want to see more of the story for First Nations, you'll be able to go and scan the QR code, and it will take them to their website, and you'll be able to see even more information, all pre-contact and in the true history of this area.
14: Okay, well, so is it officially open now to the public?
31: Yes, indeed. It's officially open. Yeah, everybody's welcome to go down. There is a fence there separating us from private property. We ask that you don't go to the neighbor's property. It's not included in this piece, but definitely use the pier. There's lots of benches. There's rocks for sitting on and to just enjoy the river and nature.
14: We're finally into the nice weather that people will be walking and biking, and that seems to be a great destination.
31: It's fun. It's over the weekend. I was doing some touch-ups, get ready for today, and I was very enthused by the number of people that were just stopping by, and people were driving and stopping, taking a photo and driving away. And I hope now that it's officially open that people will stop, take a wander through Sandwich, maybe pick up a burger somewhere or a nice vegetarian sandwich and take the opportunity to walk down and sit in the waterfront and enjoy it.
14: Yeah, good. Peter, congratulations on it and to everyone else involved.
31: Thank you very much.
14: Thank you. That's Peter Barry, Windsor Harbor Master, on the opening of the new pier out in the West End at the foot of Mill. Go check it out. This weekend might be a good time to get down there and take a look at what they've built there and the beautiful view from that pier jutting out into the Detroit River, a view of both bridges and just, it's a great spot out there. It really is. If you got the kids, they got a great playground there right in front of that big windmill at the foot of Mill. There's a great playground with all kinds of stuff for the kids to do. And, you'll probably see lots of Canada geese in that area too. They kind of like to congregate in that area, but check out the pier. Sounds like a good thing.
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12: The Canadian Taxpayers Federation's calling on federal and provincial governments to cut wasteful spending is all surrounds the FIFA World Cup games. They're calling on the Parliamentary Budget Officer, who released a report showing governments are billing taxpayers for about $1 billion to host 13 games. 13 soccer games. $1 billion. Yep. I don't care if you've tucked your wallet away. They're getting your money to do it. That's about $82 million per game. Government money. Noah Jarvis, Ontario Director of the Canadian Taxpayers Federation, of course, is very upset with this. You know, whenever big games like Olympics, big things happen, we always hear of the price tag, and it usually increases no matter what the estimate started out as. Things always go on the increase, and it looks like that's happening with the World Cup. even without increases, we know that taxpayers are footing the bill.
3: Yeah, absolutely. And we've seen this with the FIFA World Cup costs. If you look at what taxpayers were promised just a half decade ago, Toronto City Council were telling taxpayers that these games would cost them between $30 to $45 million. Since then, costs have increased by at least 750%. These games are going to cost Toronto taxpayers around $380 million, a far cry from the $30 to $45 million that Toronto taxpayers were promised just a half decade ago. And if you look at what taxpayers out in British Columbia were promised, it's a similar story. They were promised that the World Cup games were going to cost between $240 and $260 million, and the cost of those games is going to be just south of $600 million. So, yes, it's absolutely the case that whenever these sorts of games or events are announced, politicians tell taxpayers one thing and then actually deliver a much higher cost almost all the time.
12: And aside from just those two cities, it's not just the municipal governments that are paying for this. Provincial governments are paying for it. Our federal government's paying for it. There's money coming from everywhere. So all taxpayers in Canada are footing part of this bill.
3: Absolutely. If you look at where the money is coming from, I mean, Toronto taxpayers are coughing up millions. Ontario taxpayers are coughing up just south of $100 million. And the federal government is shelling out lots of money in subsidies for the World Cup. So it is an all-hands-on-deck effort from taxpayers for a set of games that are really not even that popular. I mean, if you look at some polls that Leger conducted on behalf of the Canadian Taxpayers Federation not too long ago, it shows that about 50% of Ontarians and 50% of British Columbians don't think the games are worth the cost. So, you know, we're basically shelling out all this money on all levels of government for these games, games that taxpayers don't think is worth it with the cost. And politicians are going ahead with this anyways. I think it's disrespectful to taxpayers.
12: And so some of the numbers you have, that it looks like about over $80 million per game is what our governments are spending?
3: About $82 million per game, according to the Parliamentary Budget Officer.
12: That is incredible. I mean, that's just an insane amount of money, $1 billion for the, 12 games, I think, that are being held in Canada?
3: Yeah, $1 billion for 13 games. And, you know, these are not like cheap games that you can go to for like $20 a ticket. No, these tickets are going for hundreds, thousands of dollars. So really, you know, who's benefiting from these games? Is it the taxpayer? I don't think so. Really, I think it's the FIFA executives and the rich soccer players on the pitch who are benefiting.
12: Well, and, you know, I just, you know, as I said off the top, we know from decades of experience of watching, not just in Canada and other countries, that prices for these kind of events, these major, huge events that require places for people to stay and, you know, requires, you know, stadiums changes, and which this has certainly, we didn't, you know, Toronto didn't have a World Cup stadium, so they've had to make changes. We know these prices never sit where they were expecting to, that they always go, and not by a little, huge jump. So at what point, what politician said, yeah, I'm just going to throw some numbers out there and no one will notice later when it grows?
3: Well, I think that's what happened here. You know, politicians undersold what these games would actually cost taxpayers, so that, you know, they were able to gin up support for paying for these World Cup games. And then they turn around and say, oh, sorry, the costs have doubled, tripled, quadrupled. In the case of Toronto, they've gone up, about 800%, you know, and, you know, taxpayers feel as if we've already committed to this plan. So we have to go ahead with it. I just think, you know, politicians need to be a lot more honest with taxpayers about the cost of these types of events, and it will allow taxpayers to make a more informed decision with what is, you know, their money, taxpayer money. You know, if taxpayers had known these games would cost so much, maybe they would be a lot more hesitant to actually going ahead and greenlighting these World Cup games. And it's not just the World Cup. It's, you know, if the Pan Am Games ever comes back to Canada or the Olympics, you know, these are the types of events that taxpayers really need to be cautious about, cautious of these, you know, million, billion-dollar events that taxpayers aren't getting good value for their money from.
12: Yeah, it's interesting indeed. It makes me, you know, when I first heard about it, personally, I am not a fan of this at all, of anything having to come from tax dollars to host this. I know they'll say, oh, but the tourism it's bringing in, well, down here in Windsor, what are we getting? Nothing. Like, you know, Northern Ontario, no, they're not getting any benefit. No one's going up to Timmins after seeing a World Cup game when they came in from, you know, somewhere else. So I just, you know, I just don't see the value in doing this. I know they say it sets us on a world stage. I think most people in the world know where Toronto is in Vancouver. So, yeah, I'm just not in favor of it.
3: Yeah, absolutely. And, you know, if these FIFA World Cup games are so popular and bring in so much money as the FIFA executives claim it does, well, why can't they just pay for the amenities? Why can't they pay to rent out the venues, pay to put on these fan festivals and everything that comes with it, and actually be able to generate a profit that way? You know, it's really telling taxpayers one thing and then dealing them a whole different set of cards. So, like, I really feel as if Toronto politicians, Ontario politicians, federal government politicians, they really need to give taxpayers answers here. Why did they commit themselves to this billion-dollar boondoggle, and how are they going to prevent these types of boondoggles from happening in the future?
12: Very good. Well, you know, in the end, I don't know if we'll ever find out from Ontario because of, you know, the Doug Ford government wanting not having to answer to any FOI or anything else going on. So we may never know exactly what we paid for and how much we paid.
3: Absolutely, you know, and this is why transparency is such an important thing. The fact that the Ford government is shielding cabinet ministers from freedom of information requests means that it's going to be a lot more difficult for the public to find the true cost of these World Cup games and, you know, figure out what the ministries and these ministers were considering when coming to these decisions, you know? So that's the problem with a lack of transparency. If they were more transparent and we were able to file these for freedom of information requests and we discover, oh, you know, it's just as they said it was, then it would actually be beneficial for them. It would be beneficial for the credibility. But so, you know, when you're hiding things, we all can only ask the question, what are you trying to hide? And this is one of those things. What are they trying to hide on the World Cup front? Well, we will never know because these records from cabinet ministers are not allowed to be disclosed to the public.
12: Mm-hmm. Well, Noah, I appreciate it. We'll probably talk again about this. Thanks so much.
3: Yeah, absolutely. And I look forward to the next time we do talk about it.
12: That's Noah Jarvis, the Ontario Director of the Canadian Taxpayers Federation, complaining that the money that's being spent, the Ontario government spending almost $100 million on 6 games in Toronto. Toronto taxpayers altogether about $380 million for those 6 World Cup games. They were first told it would cost about $30 to $45 million. Now $380 million. I hate to say it, though. Not really surprised to see those numbers just skyrocket the way they did.
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1: 800 Weather Center. Environment Canada issuing a special weather statement calling for 30 to 50 millimeters of rain possible through today into tonight. There's risk of a thunderstorm today as well, with the wind out of the east gusting to 50 kilometers an hour at times, up to 17 or 63 for the high. That risk of a thunderstorm continues this evening, with periods of rain or drizzle ending near midnight, then cloudy and down to 14 or 57.
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4: It's the drive home at the end of a long day. Familiar roads, steady traffic, nothing out of the ordinary. A little tired, your focus drifts. You're kind of relying more on habit than vigilance carry the rest of the way, and most of the time it does, but there are moments when our attention slips and risk quietly builds. Well, it's something to think about during National Road Safety Week. Lewis Smith is the manager of National

0: investigators and two forensic investigators with a postmortem set for tomorrow. Anyone with information is asked to reach out to the SIU. A house fire on Windsor Avenue last night is considered suspicious. Fire crews responded to a two-story home in the 1100 block with 24 firefighters on scene alongside police and EMS. The fire started in the basement and was knocked down before 9 o'clock. No injuries were reported, but three adults and two dogs are displaced, with damage estimated at $100,000. The Windsor Police Arson Unit looking into a duplex fire on Curry Avenue. The call came in late Thursday night to the 400 block, where fire crews quickly put out the blaze. No one was hurt, but four people were displaced. Investigators now asking residents to check any surveillance or dash cam footage and come forward with information. Damage in this case is estimated at $500,000. A second tentative agreement reached between Flexengate Lakeshore and Unifor Local 195 has been fully ratified. Local President Emil Naboot says the three-year deal includes improvements to wages, benefits, and signing bonuses.
1: Flexengate members have voted 77% approval of the new tentative deal. So this is a good news for the member at Flexengate. It's a good news for all the automotive industry in this country and for the community of Windsor.
0: This was the second ratification vote after 50.3% of the plant's 166 workers rejected the first tentative deal last week. A large parcel of land near the proposed Ojibwe National Urban Park has officially been sold. Commercial Real Estate Services Canada says a 34-acre parcel at Sprucewooded Matchett was sold, but the buyer and price haven't been disclosed. The city had been pushing Parks Canada to acquire land in the area using a $36 million federal fund tied to the park project. Mayor Judokin says the talks with Parks Canada are ongoing and more details are expected soon. The Ontario government heading to court to try to block the release of internal documents tied to its controversial blue license plates.
2: The move follows repeated orders from Ontario's Information and Privacy Commissioner, who ruled the records must be disclosed after a Freedom of Information request by the Canadian Press. The Ford government argues that the documents contain confidential policy advice about how to deal with the plates, which were rolled out in 2020 and were quickly criticized for being hard to read at night and falling apart quickly. The commissioner had already rejected the position twice, finding there is strong public interest in understanding how the province planned the rollout and eventual replacement of the plates. Opposition parties say the court challenge is part of a broader pattern of reduced transparency, while the government insists it is simply defending cabinet decision-making confidentiality. John Kennedy, The Canadian Press.
0: 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The wet forecast is next.
3: 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Crave, like The Kings of Coke, an explosive look at Canadian organized crime.
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0: Now the forecast from the AM 800 Weather Center. Special weather statement still in effect. Environment Canada calling for 30 to 50 millimeters of rain through the day into this evening. Risk of a thunderstorm as well, with the wind out of the east gusting to 50 kilometers an hour and a high 17 or 63 expected. That thunderstorm risk continues into the evening, with periods of rain or drizzle ending near midnight, then cloudy, down to 14 or 57 for the low. Then cloudy tomorrow with scattered showers late in the afternoon, including risk of a thunderstorm, up to 23 for the high, with the humidex 28 or 82. Right now in Windsor, we're still sitting at 11, that's 52 Fahrenheit. I'm Dustin Kaufman, AM 800 News.
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1: All right. Hello, everyone. Great to have you with us on this Saturday afternoon. Kathy Talbot in studio with me today. Hey, Kath, how are you?
2: I'm great. I'm always happy to be in studio.
1: Yes, it's always fun to be in studio, right? So Heather is also joining us, but she's running a bit behind from her last showing. So she'll be here as soon as she can, hopefully in the next few minutes.
2: She's worth waiting for.
1: She's worth waiting for sure. Well, we got lots coming up on the show today. Our fun question, are you ready for it, Kath?
2: I'm ready.
1: What's something you miss from the good old days?
2: Oh,
1: what's
2: so
1: something
2: much.
1: You miss from the good old days? Yeah, there's lots for sure, isn't there? So we'll talk about that later on in the show. We also have our segment with Ron Bondi from the Super Mortgage Team. So we're excited to have Ron on with us. I'm not sure what he's talking about today. I usually find out early, and I didn't have a chance to catch up with him. So we'll find out. It'll be a surprise.
2: It'll be a surprise.
1: And then we'll have our listener question segment as well. And, so much going on. On tomorrow's show, we have Chris Gibb from Gibb Insurance Brokers joining us, tomorrow to talk about, maintenance, and how it can help, save some of those insurance claims, right? So how important maintenance is around the house and, some various stuff on the exterior as well. So we'll talk about that with Chris on tomorrow's show. But with you every single Saturday and Sunday here from noon to 1 on AM 800. And Kath, we've been with these listeners. They've been with us for I don't know how long it's been now, since 2004. So 12 years.
2: Amazing.
1: 12 years.
2: I love it. Amazing. I still come across the quote-unquote odd person who has not heard of our show.
1: Not possible.
2: I know.
1: Not
2: and
1: possible.
2: I say to them, hello, where have you been? You have to check us out.
1: You know, the amount of people that you don't realize are listening until
2: that's the funnest.
1: Oh my gosh, that's crazy to me. It's still hard to believe today.
2: Yeah,
1: right?
2: I've been listening to your show since you started, or yeah. I listen every Sunday morning when I'm getting ready for this or that or whatever. Yeah.
1: Oh my gosh. It'll be the funny during hockey season or baseball season, which is about to start. Sometimes I won't be on because I'll be at the kids, events, and Joyce will be hosting, and
2: yes.
1: they'll talk about how they were just tuning in, and people don't always pay close attention, right? They just hear the intro with my name in it.
2: That's true.
1: And
2: yeah.
1: Don't realize I'm not actually hosting at the time, and they're like, aren't you on the radio? And actually, no, I'm here with you. But, it's fun to see, so. And fun to hear from listeners, feedback and questions and everything along the way as well. But how's your week been?
2: Busy.
1: Busy week?
2: Busy.
1: Lots going on,
2: busy.
1: Eh? Lots of listings
2: busy
1: coming.
2: Busy in business and because of the weather, da-da-da-da-da-da, in my gardens. I have been waiting, and well, we've all been waiting for those wonderful days.
1: Well, it got cooler a bit
2: yes.
1: in the middle of the week, but, what do you do?
2: On Monday, I was boiling hot.
1: I know.
2: I actually tried hard not to complain how hot it was. And then Tuesday, Wednesday, I'm like, oh my God, what happened?
1: And I see you brought me a bag of cookies.
2: I did bring you some cookies.
1: Wow. You know how to get
2: oatmeal
1: to my
2: raisin.
1: Heart, eh?
2: Yep.
1: Oh my goodness, oatmeal raisin cookies.
2: They're not my best batch, but I think you'll still like them.
1: Oh my gosh. Hey, listen, talking about snacks, you want to hear a funny story?
2: Oh yeah.
1: Well, you probably saw it on socials, and we talked about it earlier, but for the listeners, pretty wild story. So I follow a guy on socials online. His name is Todd Maffin. He's out in BC. And Todd with one D, Todd Maffin, M-A-F-F-I-N. So I know he has a lot of viewers here in Windsor Essex because people are often commenting on his videos. But he's all about – he made it big after Trump came into office and the whole elbows up thing. And he kind of created a channel and a social media persona from that. That whole elbows up kind of ordeal. And so he's all about supporting Canadian businesses and talking about, Canadian politics and kind of poking fun at the U.S. a little bit. And so he's got some tons of amazing videos, and I love his stuff. So, the other day, it was like, I don't know, Tuesday night or something. Nick was talking about how, she kept seeing orders coming in for the popcorn shop. Like in quick succession. And so
2: like
1: for the Richmond popcorn, online orders.
2: Okay, yeah.
1: And so I was like, what do you mean? Like, it was weird. One after the other, just kind of quickly coming in. Long story short, it just so happens that, Todd featured the Richmond Popcorn Company in one of his videos.
2: Oh, you get out!
1: I'm telling you. And
2: but how did he know about it?
1: So first of all, he was asking for, he did a video, I don't know, a few weeks ago, making a joke about how people, Canadian companies, Canadian family-run businesses, should not send him, their snacks, their locally made snacks. And so the popcorn company sent over a box of popcorn to him, just as a, you know, thank you, you know, Dan, our owner loves your videos and, you know, here's some stuff. So sure enough, all these orders start coming in online from across the country and even the U.S. It was so wild. And so, you know, I'll actually play it, just to get you an idea of a sense of humor. Here's.
3: Tell me what the bad people did.
4: They sent me snack food, all made in Canada, by Canadians. I thought all we made was cheese and apologies.
3: And how did that make you feel?
4: Very disrespected. I specifically said not to send me any, especially small businesses or family businesses or struggling businesses, because then I'd have to put them in a video about buying Canadian.
3: And did you eat any?
4: I'm not really sure why that's relevant. What are you doing?
3: Oh, this? This is from Richmond Popcorn. Can you believe the flavors? Butter chicken, habanero maple, banana caramel. It's made by this young family in Windsor where the Trump tariffs have hit really hard.
4: Look, I'm paying by the hour here.
3: Metric hour? What is that? Oh, these are Wise Bites mini cookies.
1: So literally, she goes on, they go on to just talk about all these various little, you know, Canadian businesses. And so, so after that video went live, you know, Tuesday night around 9 p.m., orders started flowing in to the Richmond Popcorn Company online from all of, from across North America. Literally, it was the wildest, wildest thing.
2: Well, I hope it continues.
1: Well, it's been so crazy. So, you know, we messaged them and said, thank you so much. It just goes to show you the power of social media. Yes. It was absolutely insane. Just
2: that's
1: insane.
2: Awesome. That's awesome.
1: But yeah. So that was our week, from there. So watching, you know, Nikki and the whole team at Richmond Popcorn trying to keep up with the, online orders was pretty incredible. Heather, how are you?
5: Oh, hi.
1: You made it.
5: Just I know. We sneaked right in here.
1: We explained she was on showings and a little running behind, but there you go. You made it.
5: Yes, I did. So sorry about that, but I'm here.
1: Don't be sorry.
5: That's
1: all
5: that matters, Heather.
1: You're with clients. It's all good. It makes sense.
2: Yes, as long as you're out selling, Dan is happy. He will not complain.
1: That's right.
2: If you're late.
1: Go out there. I might even share some cookies with you later, Heather.
5: Ooh.
1: We'll see. But yeah, so that was that. But overall, a very busy week in real estate.
2: Yes.
1: Yeah, things are definitely waking up for this spring, I think.
2: Well, the people were tired of winter, right?
1: Yeah.
2: And the sun was out and man, oh man, buyers were starting to call. I love it.
1: Yep. We'll never say, you know, that we don't love that for sure.
2: Nope.
1: It's good for everyone. But, is there any specific listings that anyone wants to mention at all? Anything happening? Kathy, you've got lots coming up.
2: I do, yes.
1: Tell us about something.
2: This weekend I'm listing a really nice four level in Kingsville.
5: Oh, nice.
2: With a huge yard, lots of updates.
1: Yeah.
2: Just about, I'm going to say 5 minutes past the actual town, the downtown of
1: yep.
2: Kingsville.
1: Yep.
2: So that's coming up this weekend. So that'll be really, really nice.
1: Fantastic.
5: Good location.
2: It's a really good location. Mm-hmm. It's a nice big corner lot. It's nice. It's a quiet kind of dead end street. It dead ends at the lake. So it's a great neighborhood. I've sold a couple along that little street mm-hmm. and everybody just loves it there.
1: We're getting lots of offers with houses to sell on them
2: yes.
1: these days, right? So it's great to see the confidence of homeowners that are willing to go out there, put an offer on something to buy, and then they put their house up on the market. So it's great to see those people finally have a chance.
5: Yep, definitely.
1: Yep, right?
2: For sure. And I have the little bungalow in Harrow.
1: Yes.
2: And
5: oh, that is so cute.
2: It's the cutest little house. If you are a maintenance-free kind of person and don't want to cut grass, it's perfect. It's mm-hmm. just a little lot. And it's got a full unfinished basement for lots of storage and two bedrooms and hardwood floors and a nice little open concept. And $225,000, where are you ever going to find that right now?
1: Crazy. Mm-hmm.
2: Yeah,
1: wild.
2: Updated furnace, central air, and roof. So that's a real, real cute little spot. And you can walk anywhere downtown Harrow from the house.
5: Yeah, it's a little gem. It really is.
1: No doubt. Yeah. And you can find all the videos and photos of everything listed with the Dan Gemmus team on our website at dangemmus.com, dangemmus.com. So we're going to take a break. We're going to come back with our fun question today. What's something you miss from the good old days? What's something you miss from the good old days? Oh, there's lots of stuff I miss from the good old days. I'll tell you that
5: Me
1: much.
5: Too.
1: Yeah.
5: It's about narrowing it down,
1: That's right.
5: Yeah. That's the key. Problem.
1: That's the key.
2: Do we have an extra 2 hours?
1: Yeah. So we'll talk about that coming up here on the Dan Gemmus Real Estate Show. Heather Marantet, Kathy Talbot, I'm Dan Gemmus, back with you right here after the break.
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10: And now the forecast from the AM 800 Weather Center. Special weather statement in effect with Environment Canada calling for 30 to 50 millimeters of rain possible through tonight. Risk of a thunderstorm today as well. The wind out of the east gusting to 50 kilometers an hour at times, up to 17 or 63 for the expected high. For this evening, that risk of a thunderstorm continues with periods of rain or drizzle ending near midnight, then clouds around the region and down to 14 or 57.
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1: Okay, everyone, we're back here for another segment, another 45 minutes here on the show, or give or take. Give or take, I don't know.
2: Yeah, whatever. Not that we ever run out of time.
1: Exactly.
5: Whatever we feel like.
1: We'll see. If we want to stick it out for the whole hour, come back tomorrow, we'll see. Kathy Talbot, Heather Maritet in studio with me. Kath, before we get to our fun question, you have another listing you wanted to mention.
2: Yes, I wanted to talk about my beautiful two-story in Stony Point.
1: Yes, gorgeous place.
2: Heather lives kind of out that way, so she's familiar.
5: Sort of in my neck of the woods,
2: sort of
5: a little
2: in
5: bit.
2: Your neck of the woods. Anyway, it's a wonderful two-story, backs onto open fields, really large lot, beautiful saltwater in-ground pool, hardwood floors everywhere, big bonus room over the garage, new kitchen. I love it. It's beautiful. Check it out. 1787 St. Clair Road.
1: 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Lots of good stuff. So our fun question today, what's something you miss from the good old days? What's something you miss from the good old days? I'm already seeing responses coming in, and I'm like, yep, that, yes, yes, yes, and yes. So we'll tackle some of these. Anything popping out to you guys as we kind of get to the topic before we get to some of these?
2: It depends what you mean by the good old.
1: The good old. It could be whatever, days, whatever
2: any,
1: you want it to be.
2: Any way,
1: yeah.
2: Any far back?
1: Yeah, whatever you want it to be.
5: However far back you want to go.
1: Exactly.
5: There you go. Okay. I think I've mentioned on the show before, but I do still miss like that good old fashioned TGIF television block where you'd sit down for good old fashioned clean family, you know, network television.
1: You know, a listener texted Saturday morning cartoons.
5: Yes.
1: Oh, so same idea, TGIF or Saturday morning cartoons, a Bugs Bunny. Kath still sends me Bugs Bunny videos every once in a while.
2: Every time I see one, I think of you.
1: Yeah.
2: They're hilarious.
1: Oh, just in a,
2: they're violent.
1: Well, a little bit, yes, depending on, like, with a sense of humor, obviously.
2: Well, yes, I know, but, you know, somebody's always getting beat up or shot by Yosemite Sam or the Road Runner or whatever, but anyway.
5: Someone's always after somebody else.
2: Yeah, oh my but they gosh. are amazing.
1: Let's get some of the listener responses here. So what's something you miss from the good old days? Someone says actually knocking on your friend's door instead of texting. You know what? That I think is something, cause we have young kids now. We're not that young anymore, but you know, ranging from 10 to 15 almost. Mm-hmm. And to see how teens today, you know, behave, communicate compared to what we did as kids, where it was, you'd called the house, their parents picked up, you had to ask for your friend and talk to them. And how often would a sibling or a parent be listening on the other end because it was just funny and they're laughing and hang up. So, you know, but Kath, I mean, in your family, you can go back to the party line.
2: Absolutely. Our first phone was a party line.
1: Yeah.
2: Three neighbors on our road were all on the same line. So if it rang one short ring, it was our house. If it rang two rings, it was Mrs. Bodwin's. And if it rang three rings, it was, I forget, might have been the Gorries or the Coss. Anyway, that's what it was like. That's how you knew. And you didn't pick up. And if you went to use the phone, you had to lift it up gently and listen. If someone was on,
5: then you
2: very gently.
5: Trying not to disturb them.
2: Yes.
1: Wow. Okay, so my question is, how did you control the ringing? So from your end, but you say one short ring, like who's controlling that ring? Is that
2: how?
1: Oh, that's because the phone
5: company. Particular number.
1: Oh, gotcha. Okay. All right. I get it.
5: Oh, my goodness. That is an interesting one. I love that Noelle and my daughter Noelle and our neighbor, they still come over and knock on each other's doors when they want to play. So nice. It's nice. Like, will you come outside and play with me? So yes. They like wander over and knock on the door. So yeah. that's kind of a, you know, that's still a classic way to play with one of your friends.
1: Yeah, for us it was like, go outside and play, and when it's getting dark out, come inside.
5: Yes.
1: Or you'd hear a parent yelling for Jimmy, you know, come home, or whatever it was. But we'd be out in the bush building forts and doing all kinds of crazy stuff, walking down the train tracks.
5: Oh man.
1: Well, really, truly, no. Like, and today, like, your parents are not going to let their kids walking
2: the
1: down
2: kids
1: train
2: aren't out of their rooms.
1: I know. It's pretty.
2: I can't even go there. It upsets me so much. Something I miss is, people just popped in for visits, for a coffee and a dessert or whatever. Now you make arrangements. Are you home? Does
5: text
2: Saturday
5: first.
2: Night work? How about Sunday? Oh, it's sad.
1: Someone says drive-in movie theaters. We still have boonies.
2: Oh my
5: That's
2: God.
5: Right?
2: We have
5: the drive-in movies.
2: Yeah. Oh my God. I remember those.
1: I can't say I've ever seen a movie in a drive-in.
2: Oh.
1: Nope. Never seen one.
2: That's what's wrong with you today, Dan.
1: I know. Someone says, when everyone sat down for dinner together.
2: Yes.
1: So we still do this every night in our family.
2: Good.
1: So Heather, I'm sure you guys are, you guys are the same. So yeah, unless like, there's someone's rushing off to something, which is, you know, typically we have dinner first or when we get back. As the kids are getting older, it's getting a little bit, you know, there's more occasions where it's not so much, you know, someone's off doing something, but every night that we're all in the house, we're having dinner together. There's no, we don't have a TV on the main floor of the house in our living room area. So it's upstairs. So it's just us having a conversation about what happened that day or whatnot.
2: Excellent.
1: So we catch up with everybody, right? Someone said, oh yeah, Blockbuster on a Friday night. Yeah, the good old movie store.
5: That was fun. But it took like hours. It was like its own adventure to go and pick out what movie you wanted because you'd peruse, see what's still available, read all the backs of the VHS or the DVDs.
1: And think about that, right? That was, like you said, it was an adventure and you would go and find one movie or maybe two and bring them home and watch them.
2: Yes.
1: Now we have access to whatever we want, whenever we want it, and we can't find anything.
2: No, too many
5: now the
2: choices.
5: Adventure is just clicking through it and stopping at a movie and not getting tired and going to bed after you just looked through all of the options.
1: I often tell Nick, I'm going to go downstairs and watch a movie, and then I come back half hour later, I couldn't decide anything, and it's just too much work.
2: I
1: head back upstairs
5: to
1: bed.
5: Now I'm just tired.
1: Yeah, that was too much. But
2: wasn't there a movie we just talked about on one of the shows recently? We said we were going to watch it. We should watch that movie, said.
1: Oh. I remember.
2: I'll think about that.
5: I should have written it down.
1: Yeah, we should have. Someone says, kids playing outside until the streetlights came on. Yep, exactly. Mm-hmm. Handwritten letters.
2: Oh, my gosh.
1: Good luck.
2: Yes.
1: Oh, my gosh. Kathy has the most magnificent handwriting.
2: Thank you.
1: Oh.
2: I still send cards, not as many as I used to for every single thing, but I still send out. You know, new baby and graduation and things like that. And I like writing it in. I used to keep a journal, but I don't do that anymore. Oh my God. Yeah. For 30 years.
1: Oh my goodness. You still have them all? Yeah.
2: Oh yeah. I still have them all.
1: Probably some secrets in there, Heather. We can find, eh? Real arcades. Someone says, that's awesome.
2: Yes.
1: Yeah. Phone calls instead of endless group texts.
2: Mm-hmm.
1: Yes.
5: You can just get so much more done in a phone call.
1: It's true.
5: It can be very quick and concise because sometimes you're just texting somebody and you realize, oh my God, I just have to put this down and call them, right?
1: I know.
5: So if you do that a little bit more often, you can get things done faster.
1: You know, going back to, you know, young kids and teens today and young adults that grew up with, you know, technology and cell phones and texting and everything else, I feel like they don't know how to be alone. Like they don't know how to be in their own minds, just sit outside on a chair and look at nature.
2: Yes.
5: Yep.
1: I feel like that's not a thing that's possible for them. They're on the phone literally 24/7 and they communicate with their friends differently. Whereas before, you know, we would sit on the phone for hours with our friends. They literally are on FaceTime with their friends, like, which is cool on one aspect because, you know, their friends are living close to here.
5: It's a way of staying connected.
1: You know, exactly. Yeah. But
5: one thing that I find myself saying to Noelle very often is it is okay to be bored.
1: Yes.
5: I don't feel bad when you feel bored sometimes, right? Like, because you don't have to fill your moment with like technology or something every moment. So sometimes when she's just like, I don't know what to do. I'm bored. And then she kind of says it in like a whiny way, like, I'm really bored. And I'm like, it's okay.
1: Yep.
5: It's okay to sit in the car and not have something to do and just look out the window on our way from point A to point B.
1: Yeah.
5: It's okay.
2: Yeah.
5: Because your mind, it needs that. It needs a little rest.
1: I find Seb's our oldest and he's always been go, go, go, go, go since he was like a baby. And I find it's more difficult for him to just, like, he can't just stop and just breathe.
5: Yeah.
1: The other two can totally just hang out by themselves, do art or do whatever, play out in the yard together or alone, and they don't okay. not bothered by it.
5: That's
1: like,
5: a good
1: whatever,
5: skill.
1: It's all good. Yeah. But yeah. Seb has a hard time for sure. He's needs to be entertained at all. You know, he's the first child and needs to be entertained at every. But you think it's normally the opposite. You know, normally the youngest. That's
5: it's all just personality.
1: I know
5: style,
1: it's true.
5: Right?
1: It's true.
5: Yeah.
1: Pretty. Somebody says much music. Actually playing music videos. Is much music still a thing? I don't know.
5: I don't know if much is. I think like. You know what? I'm not gonna. I don't know. Like
1: what
5: MTV.
1: Do you call the MTV, yeah. And you know.
5: I believe there was like there was something going around last year that somebody or people were saying that it wasn't going to be around, but I believe it is. I think it still does exist. I don't know in what capacity, whether they still do television shows or if it's actual music videos. I honestly don't know. But
1: well, listen, we've got lots of responses. They're swimming in here, so we're gonna keep on this topic.
5: Sure.
1: We're gonna come back with Ron, and then at the end of the show, we'll come back to this topic because there's tons of responses and we've barely gotten to any of them. So, keep texting, folks. I'm sorry I haven't gone to yours yet. I'll try and get to as many as possible, but I'm looking at some more responses here and some awesome ones. So we're gonna keep on this topic. Stay tuned for more right here on the Dan Jemis Real Estate Show.
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1: All right, everyone. We are back here on the Dan Jemis Real Estate Show. Kathy Talbot, Heather Marentette in studio with me. Before we get too far, though, Ron Bondi from the Super Mortgage Team on with us here. Hey, Ron, how are you?
31: I'm doing fantastic. How about yourself, Dan?
1: Oh, well, very, very good. Hey, listen, you made it away for a few days last week.
31: Yeah, I was in Mexico tanning. So
1: nice.
31: It was nice time away.
1: Now, do you typically get a nice tan when you go somewhere warm?
31: It takes me about half a day to get a nice tan. So
1: half a day. Well, the running joke in my family is we go somewhere warm and I come back paler because I put so much sunscreen on. I always have. We all do. So nice. I don't get much sun.
31: Yeah, I do use 50.
1: Yeah.
31: The 50 spray and I still. They think that I'm Mexican by the time I leave. But yeah.
1: Nice. Oh my goodness. So what's our topic today?
31: So our topic is first time home buyer incentive. And then we'll do a little bit of sidetracking as well. That doesn't pertain to it, but
1: we love sidetracking on the show. Yeah.
31: Yeah. Exactly. Yes. Like a squirrel. See a squirrel, we run away.
1: All right. So first time home buyer incentives. What do we got?
31: All right. So first of all, minimum down payment for anybody, not just a first time home buyer. This is a big misconception that people that only first time home buyers get 5% down. Mm-hmm. But that is for everybody. Everybody can purchase a home with 5% down. The caveat is 5% down up to a purchase price of $500.
1: Okay.
31: Once you go for above $500, every dollar after $500 is 10% down up to a maximum of $1.5 million.
1: Wow. Okay. Okay.
31: Okay. Now that has changed. Like it used to be under $1 million, but now they've increased it to $1.5 million about a year ago.
1: So many changes happening for sure.
31: There's always changes. Yes. Yeah, for sure. All right. So now, first time home buyers, they can open up a first time home buyer savings account of up to $40,000 tax free. They can put in up to $40,000 tax free. Now, Dan, let me ask you, when should a first time home buyer first go see a mortgage agent, mortgage broker?
1: Oh, after they've bought the house, obviously.
31: Well, that's the best time, yes. But when should they start? When should they start thinking?
1: Way before. As soon as they start even considering it, get to the mortgage broker for sure.
31: So I always say 5 years.
1: Yeah.
31: Now that's crazy, right? People are like 5 years. Well, why 5 years? So the first time home buyer savings account, you can put 40,000 tax free away, but you can only put 8,000 a year. So that takes you 5 years to hit that max.
1: Look at you.
31: All right. Jeez. So when should you start? 5 years ahead.
1: That's the magic answer. 5 years.
31: Right. Does most people, what do most people outlook is less than a year, but you know, if you're in the latter part of the year, like let's say November, you can open up the first time home buyer savings account, put in your $8,000, and then come January, you could throw in another $8,000, and then you've at least used 2 years of it, in a short period of time.
1: Wow.
31: So we always recommend if you're thinking of buying a home and it's close to the end of the year, go open up that account, throw $200 in it. Just so that you get that $8,000 of room that you possibly could use.
1: And that account hasn't been an option that long, has it, Ron? Has it just been a couple years, a few years?
31: Yeah, it's been a year or two as well. Okay. Yeah, they just introduced that. But it's great. Like the government does not give us much for free.
1: No.
31: This is a great option. Take advantage of it because you don't have to repay it. So you, whatever you put into that account, you write off against your taxes. And then you don't have to repay it. You pull it out, you put it on your first home, and you don't have to repay. So it's a fantastic option. I recommend everybody take advantage of it as much as possible. And the money doesn't have to be in there for any amount of time. So you could open it up and then next week buy a home and pull it out. So you can put $8,000 in, pull it out like a week later. Sure, it doesn't matter. Sure. It doesn't have to sit there.
1: Okay, fair enough.
31: Okay, and then a tax-free savings account. You can always withdraw from that, but that is anybody. Anybody can do that. That's not just tax. That's just not first-time home buyers. This is the little plus squirrel thing that I was talking about.
1: Now, Ron, I have a question on that point. So when you're working with first-time home buyers, how many of them, in your opinion, typically have funds in a tax-free savings account? I feel like, especially in today's economy, that's not the first place they would spend their money. They would put their money.
31: So actually, nowadays, what we're seeing is a lot of people having tax-free savings accounts. 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So it's a couple extra steps, but it saves you a lot of money, right? And it make your money work for you. So
1: love it.
31: Yeah.
1: Good.
31: So we see a lot of tax-free savings account more than the first-time home buyer savings account. So whenever we see that, we always give them that little tidbit of information.
1: Okay. Great.
31: So the next one for first-time home buyers is RSPs. 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So meaning if you and your spouse or you and your boy, yep, $120,000, you can pull out. Now that has to be repaid though. So you get a 3 to 5 year grace and then you have to repay it, over a 15 year period. So the way you repay it is basically you contribute back to your RSP, but you don't get the write off.
1: Sure. Okay. Fair enough.
31: Okay. The one that everybody loves is the, land transfer tax rebate. Everybody loves the land transfer tax rebate.
1: And this one's been around for quite a while, Ronnie.
31: Yeah, that one's been around for a real long time.
1: Yeah.
31: So you get a rebate of up to $4,000. 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It's up to $4,000. 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
1: Okay.
31: So typically that was a no-go in the past. 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If you go to 30 years, 4.2, but it still helps a lot in your affordability. It drops your payments by probably approximately, you know, 100 to 150 a month.
1: Now,
31: which
1: Ron,
31: could be groceries.
1: Years ago, there were AMs that were 35, even 40 years. Has there been any sense from the government that they might go back to longer AMs to help with affordability at all?
31: It was discussed and it was a hard no because of all the big crash. There's lots of bad data about when they did that. Sure. And they seem to be tightening things up more.
1: Yes.
31: But I'm surprised they did the 30 year AM, which is great for first time home buyers. I think they should open that up to everybody.
1: Yeah.
31: For insured mortgages to help everybody, because it's not just first-time home buyers that need help nowadays.
1: No,
31: it's a lot of people.
1: Interesting. Anything else, Ron?
31: No, that's all I got for
1: now. That's it? That's all you got?
31: That's it. That's all.
1: What are we seeing from a rate perspective over the last couple weeks, month?
31: At the beginning of the week, the rates actually dropped a bit.
1: Okay.
31: But now, as of today, the rates have gone back up. So on an uninsured mortgages, we're seeing above 4.5. And on insured mortgages, we're seeing in the low 4s.
1: Okay. Okay. So they really haven't budged that much.
31: They haven't budged that much, but about a month or so ago, in insured mortgages, you were in the high 3s. So you budged a little bit. We're up probably about quarter to half a point, but still not horrible.
1: Okay. Fantastic, Ron. Listen, if someone has questions for you, what's the best way to reach out?
31: Best way to reach out to me is you can call me on my cell phone. It's 519-791-2961. 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
1: Fantastic, Ron. As always, thank you so much. We'll chat with you in a couple weeks.
31: Perfect. Thanks, Dan. Talk to you.
1: Yeah, see you soon. Okay, that's Ron Bondi with the Super Mortgage Team. Always great information there. Lots more to come right here on the Dan Gemmis Show. Kathy Talbot, Heather Marantet with me as well. Lots more to come. Be right back.
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9: And now the forecast from the AM 800 Weather Center. A special weather statement in effect, Environment Canada calling for 30 to 50 millimeters of rain possible through tonight. Risk of a thunderstorm today as well. The wind out of the east at 30 kilometers an hour and a high 17 or 63 Fahrenheit. Risk of a thunderstorm continuing into the evening with periods of rain or drizzle ending near midnight, then cloudy and the temperature steady near 14 or 57.
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1: All right, back for one more segment here on the Dan Jemis Real Estate Show. 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
0: It does.
1: Quite frankly. Before the break, we were having fun with our fun question today. What's something you miss from the good old days? Mm-hmm. And Heather and Kath and I were all reminiscing about the good old days. And as our listeners are texting in, we're like, yep, we missed that. We missed that too. We missed that too. Someone says, actually memorizing phone numbers.
0: Oh,
1: you know what? Think about that.
0: Yeah,
1: I can still rattle off all of my friends' phone numbers as a kid.
2: You're kidding.
1: Yes. I can still rattle them all because we called them so often,
0: yeah.
1: Right? But ask me what our family's phone numbers are now. I couldn't tell you because
0: wow.
1: They're all cell phones and they're all, you don't ever, you just press the button. Right?
0: Yep. Yeah.
1: Which
0: it's
1: is
0: true.
1: Pretty crazy.
0: I have a few from my past lodged into my brain, I think, permanently as well. Yeah.
2: And you know what? We were meeting in-laws to go out for dinner one night, and they weren't coming and weren't coming and weren't coming. And they're older than us, and I was worried. And I realized I left my cell phone at home.
0: Oh.
2: And my husband said, well, you know, just ask the staff at the thing if you can make a call.
1: Yes.
2: I couldn't remember their phone number.
1: Seriously.
2: Because it's in my darn phone.
1: Yes.
2: Yep. He had to go home, get my phone, come back for me to call them. Isn't that crazy?
0: But yeah, I don't think that's out of the norm. I don't think people retain everybody's
1: anymore.
0: Phone numbers
1: no.
0: anymore.
2: No.
1: We just told the kids, if you ever forget dad's phone number, just Google my name.
2: Well, that's
1: he'll find the office and they'll get you in touch somehow, some way.
0: Figure
2: that's
0: it out.
2: True, yes.
1: Okay, so someone says playing road hockey in the street. Oh yeah, car, move out of the way. Yeah, that was a good time for sure. The sound of dial-up modem of AOL.
0: Oh, yeah.
1: Remember
0: good
1: AOL?
0: Grief.
1: Oh,
0: I don't miss
1: gosh.
0: It. I don't miss
2: no.
0: the wait.
2: No, who would?
1: Oh, gosh.
2: Kids would die nowadays if they had to wait for
1: yes.
2: that.
1: Yes. The first snowfall feeling magical.
2: Oh,
1: these
2: nice.
1: Are great responses.
2: Yep.
0: I think I still feel that way every winter.
2: I do too.
0: Yeah. The very first, like, significant snowfall, it just, I don't know.
2: Yes.
0: It does a little something to me. I
2: yeah,
0: love it.
2: I agree.
1: For about 5 minutes,
2: yeah.
1: I'm like, okay, great.
0: And like, shoot, now I have to shovel. I mean my husband.
2: Yeah.
0: Yes.
1: Come on, Pierre, get up there. Eating dinner without everyone staring at their phones. Yeah, we're getting a lot of that.
2: Yeah.
1: Yeah. It's
2: shouldn't
1: just,
2: have
1: people
2: them at
1: just
2: the table.
1: Miss, no, mm-hmm. that's crazy. That's no-no in our house for sure.
2: Mm-hmm.
1: The old McDonald's play places. So I definitely had
2: oh
1: a birthday
2: my
1: party.
2: Gosh.
1: Did
0: oh,
1: you have
0: yeah.
1: a, did you have a birthday
0: absolutely.
1: Party, Heather? Oh, yeah.
2: Oh,
1: yeah.
2: Did you? We didn't have McDonald's.
0: But they had like that orange drink.
1: Yes.
0: Right?
1: Mm-hmm. Oh, they still have it. I'm sure they still have it, don't they? It's like magical.
0: You know
1: drink.
0: What? I don't. I've.
1: Oh.
0: They've
1: I,
0: got to.
1: Haven't had
0: for
1: it
0: parties
1: forever.
0: Or something. Do they still do parties there?
1: I don't know. Ours was in the basement, in the old McDonald's basement.
0: Oh,
1: and
2: you're
1: we actually
2: kidding.
1: Got to tour the kitchen. Oh, yeah. I would have been like
0: oh.
1: 6, 7 years old. I don't know, somewhere
2: wow.
1: around there.
2: Yeah,
1: this picture somewhere. Family game nights. The excitement of getting mail.
2: Oh my gosh, we had to walk to the road to get the mail. Oh yes.
1: Oh man, going to the mall as an event.
2: Yeah.
1: I feel like that's coming back. I feel like the mall excursions are coming back now again.
2: Oh, okay.
1: There's nothing else to do for kids, right?
0: Yeah. And but, the mall is definitely, I think, seeing like
1: oh,
0: a revitalization,
1: wild,
0: right?
1: Yeah.
0: So, yeah.
1: It's all brand new
0: a lot
1: in
0: more
1: there,
0: people
1: for
0: there.
1: Sure. Including the Richmond Popcorn Company, which we still have to give away. Gift card, by the way. We can't
0: oh,
1: forget.
0: Right.
1: What else here? Great responses, everyone. Watching hockey on CBC every Saturday night. Yeah, okay. Being bored as a kid and figuring stuff out. Yep, like
0: yeah.
1: Heather
0: just
1: said.
0: Just be bored.
1: Yes.
0: Yeah.
1: Yes. When everyone knew their neighbors.
2: Yes.
1: Yeah. Just still depends on the neighborhood, right?
0: Uh-huh.
1: So our last house, we don't have neighbors now. We have one neighbor, but, our last house, we knew everyone. Like it was a close knit neighborhood. So it depends on the neighborhood probably,
0: yeah.
1: right? And the neighbors. Someone says the old Disney movies, the classics.
0: Mm-hmm. We still watch
1: you know.
0: Those.
1: Do you?
0: Yep. Saturday, Sunday mornings. Usually Pierre and Noelle are up a little bit before
1: like
0: me.
1: Which
0: and
1: ones?
0: They've
1: what
0: got
1: they, well, like Aladdin.
0: All of them. Oh, yeah.
1: Aladdin.
0: No, she's watched all of them, but they also like, Pierre will put on like the old Muppet movies from his
1: oh,
0: childhood.
1: Nice.
2: Muppets.
0: He was a big Muppet fan, his family. And so Noelle now watches the Muppets and like the old movies.
1: Nice.
0: So they put on old movies sometimes and she appreciates them.
2: Nice.
1: I think of Mr. Dress-Up. I think of,
2: oh, yes.
0: Loved
1: yeah,
0: Mr. Dress-Up.
1: Like literally, there was a show called, what was it with the department store, Sam.
0: I know
1: it's
0: gonna
1: drive
0: you
1: crazy. Today's special.
0: That's it.
1: Today's special. Come join in the fun. That was a great show. Not needing passwords for everything. Yeah.
0: Oh my gosh, there's too many passwords now.
1: It's a pain. Yes. Especially with the two-form authentication now and everything else. Summer felt longer back then. Yeah. The older we get, right? The shorter days and weeks and months and years and decades feel. some great responses. So, what else do we have? Family reunions. All right. Great. Yeah. When everyone was younger, I'll never forget, I'm in my 40s now, mid-40s, and having uncles and aunts turning 40 when I was a kid and thinking, oh my gosh,
0: they are old.
1: And now I'm like, I still feel like I'm 20.
0: Yep.
1: But,
0: yep.
1: You know, I might be looking older, but I still feel like I'm 20. But, yeah, just thinking as a kid that, man, your aunts and uncles, they're turning 40, your parents.
0: It's all a matter of perspective,
1: yes,
0: right?
1: Yes, isn't it? Now I'm like, 80? Still young. Piece of cake. So true. The excitement of getting a new CD. Do you guys remember the CD clubs? What were they called?
2: Oh,
1: Columbia.
2: Yes,
1: Columbia House. Oh my gosh.
0: Oh yeah.
2: Wow.
0: You get like a certain amount for like a penny at the beginning.
1: Yes.
0: Then you have to really start paying.
1: Then they get you.
0: Yeah.
1: I think of my experience as a kid going to consumers. What was it called? Consumers. Magazine there where you go to the store and you shop out of the magazine.
2: Oh,
1: it was
2: here
1: on Church.
0: Oh, okay.
1: Consumers, maybe just consumers. I'm sure people are going to text, but I love that store, going and shopping by a magazine. Let's see what else. We've got a time for a few more here. Cheap movie nights. When TV shows had to wait a week for the next episode.
2: Yes.
1: Oh gosh. I feel like they're reverting back to that now.
2: Yes, because the new series are coming out on Netflix and Paramount and all that. And we only get to see one.
1: I refuse to watch it till the whole series is done.
2: You're kidding.
1: Season is done.
2: Oh, and then you binge?
1: Yes. It drives me crazy I typically will watch one show at a time. Yeah, no.
0: He wants the immediate gratification of knowing what happened.
1: Exactly. I don't have much time to watch TV in the first place. And so when I do watch TV, I typically watch one show from start to end. And then if it's like on season two and there's season three coming next year, I'll oftentimes rewatch the last season before I watch the new season again. Yeah.
2: I'll just watch the last episode.
1: Yeah.
2: Usually.
0: Okay. But, and you couldn't pause, right? So you had to go get your snacks, go to the bathroom, do what you needed to do all within a commercial break, and you had to run for it. And when you heard that coming back on, you ran back to the couch.
1: It worked every time.
0: Yes. We made it work.
2: And how about no remote control, everybody? When you had to get up and turn the TV on.
0: Like when you lost the remote control between the couch cushions? Is that?
2: No.
1: No, there wasn't one.
2: That's right.
1: Oh my goodness. Oh man. The smell of the video rental store. So lots of those responses. The Blockbusters of the world. The excitement of school, snow days. I feel like there's so many more today than there was as a kid.
2: Oh, there are for sure.
1: But
2: Buses aren't running today. Buses aren't running again today. There's 10 snowflakes.
1: Get to school. It might snow. Buses are canceled. We laughed coming from up north, right? We came from Sudbury.
2: Yes.
1: And so there could be 20 feet of snow and the buses are still going. Then we moved here and they'd be like, oh, there's possible snow. Buses are canceled. We're like, what do you mean buses are canceled? There's nothing outside. So someone says the old family station wagon road trips. Oh boy. Hmm. Yeah. Time for a couple more here.
2: Fighting on who sits by the window.
1: Oh my gosh. Old TV theme songs. Oh yeah. Yeah, great. Roller skating rinks. Oh man. Yes. Wheels.
2: Oh. That was fun.
1: Yeah. Mm-hmm. Those are like, we were like in grade school and, mostly grade school. And that's like when, you know, girls and boys would be holding hands for the first time and skating around the rink.
2: Yeah.
1: You know, in the dark with the lights flashing and the good old days.
0: And so innocent.
1: So innocent.
2: Yes.
1: Yep. Well, there you go, folks. Thank you so much for getting involved with our fun question today. What's something you miss from the good old days? This is obviously a very special topic to everybody because you guys all sent in a million responses. So thank you so much for getting involved with us. That was lots of fun. But we're out of time for the day. We're back tomorrow.
0: Oh, wow.
1: I know.
0: That's it. I guess I did show up late, so.
1: Well, a few minutes late. You weren't that late, but you were showing a host. So it's fair. It's okay. It's all good. So listen, we'll be back with you tomorrow from noon to one. You're both back with me tomorrow?
0: Yes.
2: Absolutely.
1: Fantastic. So we'll see you both then. If you are thinking of making a move, don't forget to give the Dan Jemis team a call. 519-566-5565 at the office or danjemis.com. 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
0: Oh, right.
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14: From the National Newsroom of the Canadian Press, I'm Don Mitchell. A high-ranking U.S. defense official suggested this week there's quite a bit of frustration between the Pentagon and Canada these days. It comes after U.S. President Donald Trump's administration revealed a classified paper laying out Washington's priorities for a collective North American defense, did not receive a credible response from Canada.
16: The official says Ottawa received a classified paper outlining U.S. priorities for North American defense, but responded without providing what Washington viewed as a credible plan. Officials in the Trump administration also criticized delays around Canada's review of its F-35 fighter jet purchase and recently paused a long-standing bilateral defense advisory board. Canada says it has made historic investments into Arctic security, military readiness, and defense spending, reaching NATO's 2% GDP target for the first time. But U.S. officials say Canada still needs to show more clearly how future spending will strengthen continental defense commitments. John Kennedy, The Canadian Press.
14: Elsewhere, the establishment of a National Marine Conservation Reserve on British Columbia's central coast will protect an area larger than Prince Edward Island. Six coastal BC First Nations have signed an agreement.

0: It will also be designated as an indigenous protected and conserved area. Professor of Environmental Studies at the University of Victoria, Natalie Ban, says that's good news for Six Nations partners.
1: By them being co-managers and using their own authority to designate them as indigenous marine protected areas, their authority to manage and steward their own waters is being recognized by other levels of government in Canada.
0: A federal official says all fisheries, with the exception of bottom trawling, will be able to operate in the area once the agreement is finalized. A tent used for treatment of the Ebola outbreak in eastern Congo was set on fire for the second time this week. A local hospital director said 18 people suspected of infection were able to escape the clinic in Mongbualoa, the town at the epicenter of the outbreak of a rare type of Ebola. On Thursday, a different treatment center in the town of Rampara was burned down after family members were prohibited from retrieving a body from a local man. And finally, the family of two-time NASCAR champion Kyle Busch say he died after severe pneumonia, which progressed into sepsis. As ABC's Ike Ajachi explains, Busch was training when an urgent 911 call was made before he died.
2: New details emerging of a 911 call made the day before his death.
3: And tell me exactly what's happened.
4: I've got an individual that's shortness of breath, very hot, thinks he's going to pass out, and is producing a little bit of blood, coughing up some blood.
2: The Associated Press reporting Busch had been training in a racing simulator in North Carolina when he became unresponsive Wednesday.
0: In a news release, Vice President of Kyle Busch Companies, Dakota Hunter, said Busch's fatal condition was the result of rapid and overwhelming associated complications. This is the Canadian Press. In sports, Canada's Victoria Amboko went down in three sets today to Emma Navarro of the United States in the final of the Strasbourg International. The 19-year-old from Mississauga, Ontario, had been seeking her third career WTA title ahead of next week's French Open. However, Navarro won two decisive sets in the match, the first 6-0 and the third 6-2, to beat Amboko. In the Stanley Cup playoffs, the Montreal Canadiens can go home with a commanding lead in the NHL's Eastern Conference Final with a win tonight against the Carolina Hurricanes in Game 2. By being beaten by the Canadiens 6-2 this week, it was the first loss of these playoffs for the Hurricanes, who returned from an 11-day layoff on Wednesday. Meanwhile, the Colorado Avalanche are reeling in the NHL's Western Conference Final after a second straight loss at home to the Vegas Golden Knights last night. The Knights' Ivan Barbashev scored twice, including into an empty net for a 3-1 win. The venue for Game 3 and 4 will be T-Mobile Arena in Vegas tomorrow and Tuesday. From the Canadian Press, I'm Don Mitchell.
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10: Welcome back, friends. Amanda Galbraith here with you. This is Free for All Friday, where we talk about some of the biggest stories of the week. And joining me today on the panel, it's always my favorite when I have an all-female panel, because I just think you got to bring some ladies to the power of the radio. So Rachel, what did I say? Seagull or Seagull?
11: Seagull, like the bird.
10: I can't say like Steven Seagal. We can't do that.
11: No relation, unfortunately.
10: He does have a great low pony, though. Yeah. Rachel is the host of Beyond the Ballot podcast. She's been on before, but for some reason I got in my head about how to pronounce her last name. So there we are. And Sabrina Grover, she's a senior advisor at North Star Public Affairs. Sabrina, welcome back.
12: Thank you. And I love an all-female panel as well.
10: I do too. Whenever possible. We need more women on air. That is always very important. Speaking of women on air doing big things, Alberta Premier Daniel Smith announced last night there will be a question about separating from Canada on the referendum scheduled this fall. It is not a straight yes or no, but a question if there should be a question. So,

0: she has come out publicly and said that is because of court cases, she can't ask explicit waste. So this is exactly how it's currently phrased, which may or may not end up being the final cue because of the Clarity Act, which you can talk about. Should Alberta remain a province of Canada, or should the government of Alberta commence the legal process required under the Canadian Constitution to hold a binding provincial referendum on whether or not Alberta should separate from Canada? So she made this announcement in a televised address last night, and this is how she spoke about it.
1: This question will also ensure the 700,000 signatories to both the Forever Canada petition and the Stay Free Alberta petition are respected and the will of Albertans is heard. Kicking the can down the road only prolongs a very emotional and important debate, and muzzling the voices of hundreds of thousands of Albertans wanting to be heard is unjustifiable in a free and democratic society. It's time to have a vote, understand the will of Albertans on this subject, and move on.
0: Conservative leader Pierre Poilievre is putting pressure on the Prime Minister on this.
2: It is the job of a Prime Minister to unite. And it's worth asking how the current Prime Minister is doing in that regard, given the situation in both Quebec and in Alberta. But as for me, I know where I stand. I stand for a united country, and we're going to campaign every day and every way to unite this country around hope.
0: So we've had some interesting voices on this issue so far on the show. We had Marika Walsh earlier talk to us just about politics behind the scenes and how, you know, I think we would all acknowledge, while the Prime Minister is very popular, even his, I think, initial response, he's a technocrat, right? He's not somebody I imagine wrapping himself in like a Canadian flag cape and sweeping around the country. So I think expecting him to be, obviously his role is critical, but cheerleader in chief, I don't know if that's a natural fit for him. We see Pierre Poilievre, they're speaking about the risk of separation both in Quebec and Alberta. Tom Mulcair was on earlier just speaking to us about some of the new polling numbers in Quebec, which have the CAQ rising and his prediction that they may actually win. So the desire in that province for separation or that kind of conversation, he said it's 70% of people don't want to be having that in that province is where the polling number's at now. Why? Because they see the threat from the U.S. as so existential. So it's really interesting how this is lining up in the country. And I want to go to you first, Sabrina, and then I'll kick it over to Rachel, who, of course, has a nice seat in the B.C., so she can give us some of the context there. What do you make of what Premier Smith did? And then I want to shift it to how the government should handle it. But let's just talk about what Premier Smith's up to.
3: I mean, it feels like we're now in a referendum matrix. We're in a referendum within a referendum within another referendum, because don't forget there's 9 other questions that are on this referendum. It's not just the separation question. And I think that, you know, Premier Smith has successfully thrown mud on the referendum. Like, there is so much complexity now. There's so much confusion. The questions are all extremely long, extremely, hard to understand for the average voter. And there's a lot of politics behind this. But let's also think about, what does the average Albertan experiencing now? They are faced with 10 questions, 9 of which they definitely didn't ask for. No Albertan has been asking for a referendum on immigration, constitution, and any of these pieces. The 10th question, maybe let's say 10% of Albertans really want it. I'd say the hardline separatists. It's disingenuous to say that 700,000 people wanted that. The 400,000 people who signed Thomas Lukaszek's petition really specifically intended to do so, to not go to a referendum. When you're looking at the average Albertan, they are confused probably. They don't know what they're voting for. And they're faced with a government that is no longer seemingly interested in the things that actually affect their lives, but only seemingly interested in keeping the separatist faction of their party at bay. And for Danielle Smith, this is a huge political problem. She is balancing way too many balls in the air. And at the end of the day, the separatists have a pretty significant control of the party. And I think that that is an important piece for her leadership and her continued control as not just premier, but as leader of the UCP.
0: Very astute observation, Sabrina. And I liked your matrix of referendum within a referendum within a referendum. Cause I missed some of this last night. I was actually at a really cool event that I might get a chance to talk to later on, at the Corlick, which is a really interesting building down on the waterfront of Toronto. But I came out of this and I'm like, what did the premier say in that address? What's the question? Rachel, we're going to get into the politics of David Eby a little later, but just curious on just your hot take on how this is rolling out.
4: I'm just, I'm so tired of like to mentally have capacity for the political gymnastics happening in so many provinces in this country is exhausting, let alone my province, British Columbia, like you said. But I think that Danielle Smith is between a rock and a hard place. The 300,000 people that signed the petition to leave Alberta equate to about 12% of the electorate in the province, but also a major part of her base. This will elongate this question. And when we're talking about a potential pipeline and trying to find private investment, that just elongates that uncertainty for investors, which becomes a problem for British Columbia also. So I'm looking at it that way. But I think, like you talked about, the federal question is so interesting here, because what does Mark Carney actually do? He inherited this mess, a decade of provinces being treated poorly by the federal government, not having a voice in Ottawa. And now he's the one that's going to have to piece this massive puzzle back together. And like you said, he's doing it in his own way. And even the way he's treating British Columbia is quite amazing, because he's got his federal agenda and yet so many ruptures from the Federation. And so I think Danielle Smith had very little choice other than to do that address last night and really take this issue head on and put her position on the table, especially when she has her neighboring premier, David Eby, calling her a separatist. But I don't know how else she could have navigated this sustained her base, her voting bloc at the same time.
0: And Sabrina, I'd love to get your take on that. In particular, just for listeners, I didn't say this and I should have, is Sabrina comes to us from Calgary. So she's legitimately like got her finger like right on the pulse of this thing. Where do you think the prime minister takes it? Right. Cause he had some comments this morning. He scrummed alone. Well, didn't avail alone. Nobody kind of behind him. He talked about, yes, he said Canada's working, et cetera. Referred to Canada as being under renovation, which I found to be a little odd. But he's very popular. So does he go tour around Alberta? Does he say, hey, Stephen Harper, I need you? What do you think he has to do next?
3: Yeah, I think it's a misnomer to think that this is a problem because of Justin Trudeau in 10 years. Alberta separatism is not new. This sentiment is not new. Western alienation is not new. These grievances are not new. We have had a sense of grievance and anger politics in this province for as long as we've basically been a province. And so I think you've seen it manifest this year in a separation referendum, but this is not the first time separation sentiment has come up in this province. And I think that it is wrong for the rest of Canada to assume that it's something that's just spurred and to put the blame solely on, you know, Justin Trudeau. There's also, I think, an interesting dynamic when you look at who is like in that separatist sentiment. I think, Jason
0: Kenney said, in Sabrina, we got a couple, like a minute left here. So I'll get you after the break, but finish your thought.
3: Yeah, just, you know, I think Jason Kenney's done a really good job about talking about this. There's 10% of people who nothing will quash this, right? Like MOU, pipelines, nothing is going to fix it. It's those soft federalists that we just have to talk to and say, Canada's actually better together. And I think that that is something that Carney can do, but I also think it's something that conservative voices like Jason Kenney, like Monty Solberg, like Stephen Harper can and should be doing.
0: All right. That is all the racetrack we have. We will finish that thought after the break. We're also going to talk about Premier Eby and Prime Minister Carney and the tensions between the two on major projects. That's next on the iHeartRadio Talk Network.
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20: And now the forecast from the AM 800 Weather Center. A special weather statement in effect with Environment Canada calling for 30 to 50 millimeters of rain possible through today into tonight. Risk of a thunderstorm today as well. The wind out of the east at 30 kilometers an hour and a high 17 or 63 today. This evening, risk of a thunderstorm with periods of rain or drizzle ending near midnight, then cloudy, and the temperature is expected to be steady near 14 or 57.
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0: Welcome back, friends. Mandy Galbraith here. I've got the panel, Rachel Siegel, not to be confused with Seagal, which I just reckoned earlier, and Sabrina Grover joining me to unpack the politics going on right now. Of course, we want to shift. It's still Alberta-y, but it's shifting a little bit further west to British Columbia, where following an announcement last week about a deal between Alberta and the federal government around energy, around a pipeline, Premier David Eby has continued to take issue with the Prime Minister's approach and particularly dealing with major projects. So EB complained publicly last week that the deal was unfair to BC. On Wednesday of this week, the Prime Minister was in BC for a meeting with the Premier EB, and ahead of that, he went and made a major speech to the crowd at the Vancouver Board of Trade. And this is what he had to say.
1: If things get stalled here, we're going to be spending more time elsewhere in the country because we need to move forward. We need to invest at scale in the country. We need to, for all the reasons I mentioned, affordability, sustainability, independence, and prosperity. And so all of that is, all of that involved.
0: So, those are, again, the Prime Minister is technocratic, right? He's not one for wild rhetoric. That is a gauntlet for the Premier, if you've ever heard one. Now, following that meeting, and I should, for context, and I'm sure this will come up in the panel as well, is BC currently has one third of all the major projects as the federal government's identified in the country. So they do have a lot. They are getting a lot of focus, you could say. Maybe not as much as Alberta right now, who are currently rattling around with a separatism agenda. But a fair amount. But following that, the Premier told reporters he hopes to negotiate a formal deal with the federal government around BC's major projects, just like Alberta has.
2: It takes two. And he knows, and I know, that we do not want our projects stalled at all. And that is why I think he's willing to sit down with us to negotiate together on BC priorities and find a way that we can deliver them faster, not just for the people of British Columbia, not just for British Columbians, but for all Canadians.
0: So if we back this up, the Premier of BC is, I think, weak, and has low polling numbers. I think, he's facing a very strong Prime Minister who is wildly popular, including in that province, although he has certainly using political capital on the pipeline. For the fact that the PM came to meet with him beforehand, made a major speech where he said, you better get in line or you better work with us or else. Rachel, what do you make of the positioning here between these two, and what are you hearing that's happening behind the scenes?
4: Oh, I am so in this, and I was in the room. I was in the room that morning, and I almost gave Mark Carney a standing ovation, as one of the only Tories in that room. But it is such a circus here in terms of this pipeline and political positioning for David Eby, because like you said, you know, he's on political thin ice out here. He's got a one seat majority. He also has a couple of very ill caucus members in the House. His popularity has declined by at least 20%. And the biggest point here, Amanda, is that over 50% of British Columbians are in support of this pipeline. And so to hear that Mark Carney comes to BC and just puts that on the table was unbelievable, because the Premier had the ability, we knew that the Prime Minister was coming, the Premier had the ability to one-up him the day before and to come out and say, here are five things that British Columbia wants in order for us to move forward in talking about a potential pipeline deal. He didn't do that. So a lot of British Columbians are asking, like, where's the strategy here of the EB government? Of course, you know, you're right. We do have a lot of those major projects, but that's also by virtue of the fact that a lot of those major projects were already in place.
0: Mm-hmm.
4: And are now being propelled in British Columbia by virtue of the fact that we have these amazing and abundant natural resources. You would think that the Premier of this province would be advocating and the number one best friend of a Prime Minister to try and help us, especially when we're running a record generational deficit in this province.
0: Deficits all around, my friend. But it's we're not even, by the way, digging into like the land rights and indigenous, like it seems
4: we need
0: like
4: another 2 hours on that. Yeah.
0: We do. Both of your provinces, ladies, are keeping us very busy on the show today, I must say. Sabrina, the Prime Minister, to his credit, has laid a ton of political capital on this pipeline from Alberta to BC. He's gone to Vancouver and said, this is going to happen. He's dealing, you know, there's a letter today issued by 13 Liberal MPs saying, hey, we take issue with your environmental approach. So he's, you know, there are not a ton of votes to be had in Alberta. There's loads to be had in BC. What do you make of the political approach on this on his part? And do you think Premier Eby falls in line?
3: I mean, listen, I think Premier Eby is facing a number of his own issues, as Rachel outlined, like not least of which include DRIPA and, you know, the frozen investment that I think that BC businesses are experiencing. And I don't know that this, I think for him, he's probably thinking that this is a sharp enough contrast that this is going to be the thing that keeps him in power, right? I think if he falls in line, I think he risks kind of aligning with the conservative position in BC and becoming the person who is no longer standing up for the environment. So I imagine that's kind of what his or First Nations, you know, on the coastal First Nations. So I imagine that's what his calculation is. I don't know that it's going to work. But I think for Carney, I think he understands him between him and Minister Hodgson. I think that they really understand the geopolitics of energy right now. And, you know, maybe 10 years ago, we did have an environmental caucus that really mattered and climate change policies that really mattered. But that isn't the state of the world today. And I think that they've taken that position, not just for Canada, but for the state of global politics. So I think they've done a good job in articulating that and articulating what's at stake for Canadians. You know, when he says we're going to work with different provinces, he obviously doesn't mean on a pipeline. I think there's one pipeline path when we're getting oil to Asia. But I think he is putting BC, you know, kind of at front and center and saying, well, you've got all these projects now, but there's other provinces that have other projects. I think the tougher position is for our other federal friend, Pierre Poilievre, who, you know, is being forced to consistently and only almost talk about Alberta's problems. Now he's an Alberta MP, so that's obviously putting him in a second point. When conservatives across the country probably don't want to just keep talking about Alberta's problems. And I think that for him, it's going to be a much tougher line to walk when he does federal appearances across the country, because he's always going to be harbored into, you know, pigeonholed into talking about Alberta separatism over the next 3 months and beyond.
0: Real quick over to you. I've got about like a little over a minute, Rachel. Where do you think this goes next?
4: Well, I also don't think that Pierre Poilievre is set on talking about only Alberta. I mean, he's in British Columbia these last few days talking about British Columbia issues like DRIPA, like extortion in Surrey. So where do, on that note, but where do we go next? I think, you know, Mark Carney has made very clear what his position is. The question for us British Columbia taxpayers is, what will our premier do? And will we miss out on a massive economic opportunity in this province that is, although we have a deficit, like you pointed out, everyone else does, per person, the deficit is astronomical in comparison to every other province. And so we are in a terrible economic position. We are in a very unstable political position. And David Eby has to really step up and try and regain some of the faith of British Columbians that he is the best advocate to be sitting in that premier's office.
0: Quick question to you, my friend. You also have a conservative leadership that is like taking over my feed in spite of my best efforts. God. When is that thing over with that I don't
4: Full
0: have
4: Full disclosure, I'm running one of the campaigns, and it is over in next Saturday. What are we at? Fridays.
0: Seven days.
4: Woohoo!
0: Very good. All right, so it's over then, and then the real cat is amongst the pigeons around what happens next, given this slight slim majority. I was just curious about how that plays into it all. All right, after the break, we're going to switch gears a little bit. We are hosting major sporting events in this country right now. We've got conference finals in Montreal. The largest sporting event is happening in Montreal as well right now in the country. It's F1. And of course, FIFA's coming to town next month, both in Vancouver and Toronto. That's going to cost us $1 billion. Is it worth it? We're going to put that to the panel next on the iHeartRadio Talk Network.
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6: That's right. Happy weekend, everybody. It is Kyle Horner from The Kyle Horner Show. I am at the newly renovated Freshco on Huron Church and Tecumseh. 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I gotta rush over there and get some. I saw in the food group today, people asking, where's the best price for steak? 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
1: Welcome back to the show. Amanda Galbraith here with you on Free for All Friday, where we talk about some of the biggest stories of the week. And of course, I wanted to kind of kick over to this next topic, which is sports of sorts, but it is in fact how this city is hosting major events and how we are approaching, not the city, but the country is hosting major events. We are about to welcome the World Cup to Canada, both in BC and Vancouver and in Toronto. We are also, and what does that look like as a country? How have we spent money on that? Is that the right decision for us to be doing? When I was working for Mayor Tory in the city of Toronto, people kicked around a bit for us to host the Olympics. And I got excited about it initially. I thought, oh, this is cool. How great would this be? And what it quickly became clear to me over 3 weeks is that it would take up almost a third of my job, if not more, just dealing with that bid. And I'm like, is the juice worth the squeeze here, both politically, but both economically? So I wanted to put that to the panel as we go into the World Cup next month. And of course, coming to you from Toronto, there's a ton of buzz here in the city about it. People are excited, but also people are getting almost daily reports about, hey, it's going to be hard to get a taxi. It's going to be hard to get around. This is also on the heels of the fact that the Parliamentary Budget Officer this week found the cost of hosting the 13 games being played between both Vancouver and Toronto would top $1 billion. Now, $473 million of that will be federal funds, but the rest is falling to the host cities and, of course, their provinces. The cost per game, if you want to break it down this way, I'm not sure if this is fair, but is roughly $82 million. Now, the event hasn't even happened yet. Already the city of Toronto and the Ontario government are in a bit of a dust up about who's going to cover the costs. A report this week from the city of Toronto showed that the province's contribution isn't going to cover as much as they originally thought. So that leaves a $40 million hole for the city, which is almost a whole point of property tax. Here's Mayor Olivia Chow speaking to reporters about that.
2: The $178 million is all we can afford, not a penny more. So we will have to either find $40 million somewhere, I'm not sure where, or we will have to cut the budget by $40 million. There's no other way.
1: Now, a little bit of this is obviously politics, see if she can shake some more money out of the premier or maybe the federal government, but it is a real challenge. Now, as much as that is, we should be excited, right? People are excited about this happening. I wanted to put it to the panel. There is an old debate around Olympics. They call it like bread, not circuses, which is basically we want to be feeding, but there's a lot of poverty in this country. People are unhoused. We're having affordability crisis. Should we really be blowing $1 billion on major events? Or are we a big international country? We're a G7 nation. These are major cities. We should be able to host these kinds of things and put this on the map. Sabrina, what's your take? Are you pro major events, pro FIFA, or are you a skeptic and we should be spending these time and resources elsewhere?
3: I don't think I'm like pro all events blanket. I think you have to consider each event on its own, but certainly for FIFA, I think it is a really interesting event. I think you've got, you know, at a time when you've got CUSMA negotiations, it's fascinating to be having these kind of sporting events that bring people together across Mexico, Canada, and the United States. And I think I hate that cost comparison, like, oh, should we put $1 billion here or put $1 billion there? It's never that cut and dry. It's not like if we didn't have FIFA that immediately we'd be putting that $1 billion into homelessness or, you know, food banks or whatever it might be. So I think that's always such a disingenuous way to like contrast them. But I think if we want to be a serious country, and I think we are, and we want to be part of this global economy, then I think hosting these massive events is part of that. And while it may have cost $1 billion across writ large Canada, there's also significant opportunities for tourism, right? Like some of these people, it might be their first time here. They might be excited by that. They might want to come back. They're going to spend money in hotels, in restaurants, in, you know, maybe going to a FIFA game, maybe also going somewhere else like Banff or Whistler or whatever else it might be. I'm sure you've got great places in Ontario too, but I could only think of Western Canadians.
1: No, there's no Banffs here, my friend. I'll tell you that.
3: But yeah, I think that this is a great opportunity. And I think that, you know, sometimes you got to spend money to make money.
1: Yeah. Rachel, I'm trying to be a light booster of FIFA, you know, because I do, I mean, listen, it's a lot of money when it's laid out that way. Like it really is a lot of money to me. I'm like, oof, $1 billion. But I remember when I, not to hearken back, all roads lead back to my time at the City of Toronto, but when we were there, the Pan Am Games came and I was not very enthused. I'm like, who pays attention to the Pan Am Games? Why are like, okay, fine, it's nice, but like really? And it was lovely. It was so much fun.
2: Was.
1: The city was totally alive. I got to, there was like cool, they turned Nathan Phillips Square, which is sort of the gathering place in front of the city was a venue. Kanye West came and played. Like it was really, and of course the magical moment where, Prince Harry and now the Duchess of, whatever she calls herself, Sussex, they met for the first time and sat in Nathan Phillips Square and had, or not met, they sat in Nathan Phillips Square, had their first like public photo op. So all to say, I don't expect that to happen at FIFA, but I do think part of this is we will be excited when it's happening. So what's your vibe? Because you're in one of the host cities or adjacent to. So what's the vibe out in Vancouver?
4: Well, I lived in Toronto during those Pan Am Games and I agree with you. And I think that the Vancouverites are really looking at the 2010 Olympics, which, you'll remember pre-Olympics when we got the bid, and we had our mayor, you know, at the Olympic Stadium with the, flag. There was a huge narrative in the city. This is going to be awful. It turned out to not be awful. There was a lot of economic investment. And so I think the leash for Vancouverites is a little bit longer based on our recent history with those games. That said, this is a moment for both Toronto and Vancouver that is very politically risky. And that is because we both have municipal elections happening shortly afterwards. So if this goes very south for the cities, this is not going to be a good look for Olivia Chow or Ken Sim. And I will say that the Vancouver and Toronto are very different places. I've lived a long time in both. The capacity of Toronto to get over a complete disaster, I think just based on scale and the population, is very different than an economy and a smaller community like the city of Vancouver. The rules associated with FIFA are becoming a big problem politically out here, especially because we house the Downtown East Side, which is the poorest neighborhood in all of Canada with many socioeconomic issues, and the rules around where FIFA games are, how the safety aspect of that as well. So I think we have to look at this differently between Vancouver and Toronto. I think it's a bigger risk for Vancouver, and I have a feeling that Ken Sim is praying that this goes off without a hitch.
1: And I will say, by the way, I think what Vancouver did with the Vancouver Olympics to me is the real last, like the national pride we all had. I still have those mittens, those red mittens with the white maple leaves. Like, it was so well done. It was such a, and there's a, I encourage people to look it up. Like, I think CTV was the partner for that one. It wasn't CBC, but they did this cool, like, intro visual where you kind of shoot through and you see all these iconic Canadian images. Mm-hmm. And I just felt great as a country. And I do think how we rally and how we do that. And there are going to be, Canada's obviously in the World Cup. I mean, by virtue of being a host city, but I also think we're doing better, although I don't know tons about soccer. But there's two games versus Canada. Teams are playing Canada and Vancouver. There's one here. I don't know, man. I want people to be, and we've had some stories around here. Like, for example, I kind of joke around FIFA being like the villains. You know, they want to have priority, traveling over even like somebody was, I don't know if this is accurate, but like emergency vehicles. It's like, no, you don't get to skip ahead. All that stuff. Yeah. You're not super, or sorry, lights. They wanted lights to go and they didn't want to stop at lights. Like, you're not super villains. Like, you have to wait in traffic like the rest of us, except for if you're the team, fair enough. But maybe like 30 seconds to you. So do you think, if you could predict, do you think people are going to get excited about this, or will be, you know, a bit of a Debbie Downer?
3: I think you're going to have a little bit of everything. I mean, listen, like, we host the Stampede every year in Calgary, which is a 10-day, you know, festival.
1: I'm coming this year, man. I'm
2: Me
1: coming.
2: Too.
1: I'll
2: see
1: send you a
2: there.
1: Message. There
3: okay,
1: we go.
3: We'll have to chat offline. Well, it's Yahoo, not Yeehaw. But I think even in Calgary, you know, we've been hosting this for 100 years plus, and we still get people who hate it, but they just, they go on vacation that week and they do something else. But there's a huge group of people who love it, and it creates community and it creates opportunities for you to do something that isn't just like going to the pub on the weekend. So I think people will like it.
1: Very good. And sorry, Yeehaw, right? Not Yahoo. Yahoo. Yahoo. Yahoo. Yahoo. Yahoo. I got it wrong.
4: You got a few weeks to practice.
1: Oh, no, I'll be practicing all the time. Okay, after the break, we're going to get into debate, including, do you think the government's decision on the snowbirds was the right one? 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
6: Well, good afternoon, everybody. It's Kyle Horner from The Kyle Horner Show. 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
24: And now the forecast from the AM 800 Weather Center. A special weather statement in effect, Environment Canada calling for 30 to 50 millimeters of rain possible through tonight. Risk of a thunderstorm today as well. The wind out of the east at 30 kilometers an hour and a high 17 or 63 Fahrenheit. Risk of a thunderstorm continuing into the evening with periods of rain or drizzle ending near midnight, then cloudy and the temperature steady near 14 or 57.

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1: Welcome back, friends. 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Beyond a Ballot, I should say, podcast. And Sabrina Grover, Senior Advisor at North Star Public Affairs. Amanda Galbraith here, of course, on Free for All Friday. We are at the back end of the show, so we're going to have a little bit of fun with you and my panelists with different kickers, as I like to call them. So we're kicking this around. One is big news, which was, I think, very much championed by CTV's Graham McGregor on this story about the government's decision to ground the snowbirds. Just curious to both of you as like comms, GR-ish people, I thought this was a very confusing way to approach it. And that like 11 days ago, the government's like, no, no, we're not doing this. We're not doing this. And all of a sudden is like, yeah, they're actually gone. They're gone for a decade. It is. And I get that it's a big dollar sign, but you know, my rule is always with media relations is you don't lie to the media because one, they'll catch you, and two, then you totally break trust and they will not do that again. Now, there could be something to argue that maybe the minister thought they weren't going to do so, and when this was run up the flagpole, a different decision was made. I've not heard that, but that could be a suspicion that could occur. But, Rachel, I heard you kind of weigh in there. Also, I just think in an era where we need more Canadian institutions, when we're actually talking about our federalism, being under threat, that we, the snowbirds, well, not the first thing I think of when I think of Canada, but there's certainly like an iconic, element of our country, their iconic symbol, their huge Moose Jaw, Saskatchewan, like read about the impacts on that community. That is like, there's a beautiful piece in the Globe about it. It's a big deal. Rachel, so what did you make of the rollout and just the decision?
2: Yeah, I've talked about this on another panel this week, and I've said this is really a down for me because of this moment of patriotism. And I've read a couple of articles that have also said that taking these years off in terms of practicing the acrobatics and trying to keep Canada on the same level as other nations with their fleets, it just won't happen. Like, this four-year break is not a good thing. We have to remember also, even going back before the initial announcement a few days ago, it was announced that the Trudeau government was investing, I think it was $30 million to keep them going until 2030 when we could acquire new planes. I think the real question is, like, what happened there? Why did that timeline shorten? And obviously, one of the calculations is that they have an excuse in the safety issue. But I agree with you, Amanda. Like, I don't think this was ruled out properly, especially in a time where we as Canadians need these types of institutions.
1: Sabrina?
3: Yeah, I think it was a confusing decision and also not a very well communicated one. And I think not only when we talk about like the institutions we need right now, but we're also pretty like bolstery on defense. And we keep talking about how much we're putting into defense and how much we're putting into, you know, our armed forces and all those pieces. And I do think the snowbirds represent a part of that. And so if we've got, you know, billions of dollars rolling out on some of these things, I know, you know, the snowbirds may not necessarily be the most instrumental part of our defense outcomes, but it does feel like there's something that align our patriotism, brings us a bit of, you know, interesting, fun events over the summer. I'm not sure I'm seeing the upside to grounding them. I think that's the part that's confusing, is like, what was the upside to not having them continue while we wait for these new planes?
1: Yeah, no, it's an excellent question. My guess is this is going to continue to shake out. I wanted to put this next one to you. So a new survey finds that most Canadians with marriage on the mind or thinking of getting married rank home ownership ahead of lavish weddings and conventional gifts. So, the Royal LePage poll, obviously they're, a real estate company, so it's in their interest for this, but 79% of respondents planning to get married with someone in their life said they would consider requesting money for a down payment instead of traditional gifts, which I think is actually pretty normal in my mind. Like, not a lot of people give physical gifts anymore. Who does registries, really? Instead it is, or truly, like, I remember when that has happened, but I feel like that's decades ago. But 82% said they would scale back their wedding plans or forgo them entirely in order to put a down payment on a home. Is this people making the responsible decision, or is affordability getting in the way of one of life's, you know, major milestones, which has historically been marriage? Rachel?
2: I think things have drastically shifted post-pandemic. I think that we obviously affordability has shifted, but also we were in a time where we couldn't have large gatherings and people started to think, wait a second, do I really need that large gathering? I got married right before the pandemic in 2019. I just celebrated my wedding anniversary a couple of days ago and I was thinking about
4: it.
2: Oh, thank you. We both forgot and I had to text my husband. By the way, it's our anniversary. So that's the point of marriage we're in. But, I think, you know, thinking back, would I have done it differently in this economy and with, I would say, a more tolerance for changing the narrative around the tradition of marriage and who you have to have at your wedding. Remember when your parents, like business associates, used to come to your wedding back in the day? So I think there has been a huge shift of financial priorities of this generation, but also that allowance for rethinking how much we spend on weddings and what actually needs to, what the tradition is now.
4: Serena?
3: I mean, personally, I'm valuing my singledom over marriage at all at this point. So
4: good for you.
3: Mm-hmm. And you know, and I think that that's an important part of this too, because I think more and more women, especially millennials and maybe Gen Z, are not even thinking about getting married or dating men at all. And I think I agree with Rachel. It's just like a shift in how society perceives this. And like, there's so many other things that you can do, I think, with that money now. Even the wedding industry, I think I saw an article where somebody said that they planned this whole event. They never told anyone it was a wedding, including the photographer, the caterer, all these things. And it was like thousands of dollars less. Like the wedding industry complex is just poised around being a wedding. It has nothing to do with the perceived value of those goods even. So I think power to people.
4: Yeah, there is an industrial complex around that. Real quick, I want to get to this. So Stephen Colbert had his final monologue last night, The Late Show, an iconic institution, and this was his message to the audience.
5: Because we love doing this show for you, but what we really, really love is doing this show with you. Now, I'll say to you what I've said to every audience for the last 11 years, and I have meant it every time. Have a good show. Thanks for being here. And let's do it, y'all.
4: About 20 seconds to each of you. I watched the Paul McCartney stuff. I thought it was lovely. I think it's a shame it's going. It's an institution. Do I think they get overly political? And that's been part of the problem. Yes. But Rachel, you first. Sabrina, you second. 20 seconds. Is late night dead? Are you sad about this? Or you think it, you know, this is what occurs?
2: I think it's an absolute shame, but that's my generation. And this is what we're going to be seeing as the world evolves and AI takes over and how many people are really watching TV every night the way they were 20 years ago. I think this is just all part of where the world is heading, unfortunately.
4: Sabrina?
3: Yeah, I think it's, sad. I thought it was a great show and just one of many great late night shows. Although, I mean, I could use less of Jimmy Fallon. But I think it's the end of an era for sure. And I actually appreciate the political commentary. Same with The Daily Show. So
2: me too.
4: There we go. All right. We are at a racetrack for this show. Thank you so much to Sabrina and Rachel. Thank you to David and Christian behind the scenes. As I mentioned, my last show is next week. So please tune in 12 to noon. I'm Amanda Galbraith. 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
8: From the National Newsroom of the Canadian Press, I'm David Augustine. A high-ranking U.S. defense official says a lack of response from Canada has been one of the several irritants that have created a rift in North American defense cooperation. The official from U.S. President Donald Trump's administration says it was after Washington gave Canada a classified paper detailing expectations for defense. In a briefing to a small group of mostly Canadian journalists this week, a spokesperson said Canada's delayed decision around the procurement of F-35 fighter jets was one source of frustration. Defense Minister David McGuinty's office did not respond to questions about whether it had received the classified paper, but a spokesperson said Canada spent $63.4 billion on national defense in 2024. And says Canada will spend more than $82 billion over 5 years in Canadian Armed Forces capabilities. The Ontario government is heading to court to try to block the release of internal documents tied to its controversial blue license plates.
9: The move follows repeated orders from Ontario's Information and Privacy Commissioner, who ruled the records must be disclosed after a Freedom of Information request by the Canadian Press. The Ford government argues that the documents contained confidential policy advice about how to deal with the plates, which were rolled out in 2020 and were quickly criticized for being hard to read at night and falling apart quickly. The commissioner had already rejected the position twice, finding there is strong public interest in understanding how the province planned the rollout and eventual replacement of the plates. Opposition parties say the court challenge is part of a broader pattern of reduced transparency, while the government insists it is simply defending cabinet decision-making confidentiality. John Kennedy, The Canadian Press.
8: In the U.S., despite concern about gas prices, Americans are taking to the skies and hitting the roads to celebrate the unofficial start of summer.
7: The shutdown, which caused delays and cancellations at one of the nation's busiest airports, still under investigation.
10: You want to get home, get to family, get to where you want to go.
7: And from runways to roads. AAA says more than 39 million Americans will be driving to and from their Memorial Day destination. But drivers are paying more at the pump this year, gas prices considerably higher than this time last year.
8: That was ABC's Andrew Dimbert at New York's LaGuardia Airport. Alberta Premier Danielle Smith's announcement this week of a referendum on having a referendum continues to be criticized from multiple sides, including business groups, a fellow premier, First Nations, and separatists themselves. A question on an October 18th referendum will ask Albertans if they want to remain in Canada or start the process to hold

0: says a bid to leave would never succeed. Meanwhile, some separatist leaders have dismissed Smith's referendum question as cowardly, including Stay Free Alberta lawyer Jeff Rath and Republican Party of Alberta leader Cam Davies. And SpaceX has launched its biggest, most powerful Starship yet, an upgraded version that NASA is counting on to land astronauts on the moon. The rocket blasted off from the southern tip of Texas yesterday, carrying 20 mock Starlink satellites on a test flight extending halfway around the world. This is the Canadian Press. In sports, the Montreal Canadiens aim for a 2-0 lead on the Carolina Hurricanes in the NHL's Eastern Conference Final tonight. The Canadiens open the best-of-seven series with a 6-2 victory in Raleigh, North Carolina, and want to return to Montreal's Bell Centre on Monday with momentum. Canada's Victoria Mboko was defeated by Emma Navarro of the U.S. in today's final of the Strasbourg International. The 19-year-old from Mississauga lost in 3 sets, 6-love, 5-7, 6-2. The Toronto Tempo hosts the Portland Fire tonight in the first meeting between the two WNBA expansion teams. The Tempo returned to Coca-Cola Coliseum after a 4-game road trip in which Toronto went 2-2. The Tempo started the season with 3 wins and 3 losses and ranked 10th in the 15-team league. And the Toronto Blue Jays continued their 3-game interleague homestand against the Pittsburgh Pirates this afternoon at Rogers Centre. The Blue Jays took the opener 6-2 and are expected to send lefty Patrick Corbin to the mound today against Pittsburgh's Paul Skeens. From the Canadian Press, I'm David Augustine.
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7: Thanks for joining us here on Flavor Files. I'm Jerry Agar, professional broadcaster, with my son Tanner Agar, who is a restaurateur, a bartender, and chef. And we're calling this episode The Ick List. I don't know what you mean by that.
8: The ick. It's when you started dating somebody, you're into them, you like them, and then just one thing happens, and you get the ick, and now you can't see them anymore. You can't see them as sexy, you can't see them as cool. You catch the ick, and you're done with them.
7: Somebody blew it with restaurants and bars night after night after night. I bet you see this happen.
8: I've watched the ick happen in real time. Yeah. And it not, yeah, I mean, obviously many people, maybe they didn't call it the ick. You know, this term is a little newer, but plenty of people have experience catching the ick. You know, you're with a guy and you think he's just cool and sexy. And then you go to his pickup basketball game and you realize he can't dribble. And when he gets a pass, it goes straight to his face. And you think, ew, this guy's not sexy.
7: All right. Well, you like to start the episodes with a drink. You call it the Amuse Bouche, which is a takeoff of the Amuse Bouche, the little appetizer thing that goes at the beginning of a meal in a restaurant, perhaps. So what fits into the ick factor here?
8: So we are doing a cocktail that would give me the ick if it's the first thing I saw somebody order. Now, the CRTC and the FCC won't let me be me and pronounce this cocktail. So we're going to have to call it the Adios MF-er because I'm not allowed to say the real name.
7: If you want to know and you don't know, just watch any movie with Samuel L. Jackson in it.
8: Any of those. You got it. You're good.
7: All right. How does this thing go together, first of all?
8: So my AMF, which is the other thing people will call it if you ever order one, are you ready to see it? It's a striking color.

0: Oh, my God, it's blue. That's an ick factor right there.
1: It's ripping blue. I even have a cute little blue straw so I can complete the whole set. So the AMF is a mixture of gin, vodka, tequila. You add blue curacao to it. You add Sprite to it. You add some sweet and sour mix.
0: Oof.
1: And so you've got everything all together swimming in there. And what's very funny about the AMF is it's actually not terrible. Like, it's not good, but it's not terrible. It's not terrible.
0: And you say it's the ick factor because you shouldn't order that drink in front of other people unless you're out with the guys, out with the girls. But if you're on a date, that is not a starter.
1: All right. Well, I don't know if I would order an electric blue drink if I'm out with the boys.
0: Well, maybe not.
1: Right. Here's the thing. Is an AMF not a terrible drink? Sure. Is an AMF a shot that you can order later on in the night or if you're out at the club? Yes. If you're sitting down to a date, if you've sat down at a restaurant, it's a nice restaurant, you're ready to have your sexy date, and the first thing you say is, I want an AMF. It's just such a turnoff, just immediately. Because an AMF is a drink for people that have a fake ID. Okay? It's not a drink for grown-ups.
0: All right. So we've established that. We're into the ick factor here, the small thing somebody does that instantly makes them less attractive. Before we get into food and drink, are there any other actions that you think are no-goes on first, second dates?
1: Well, I did say shots can be fun. I do have a friend, and his policy was always, if a date's going well, I try to get us to get a shot. Because the minute somebody agrees to doing shots, they know they're having fun. They're like assigned themselves to having a fun evening. So if you want to get AMF shots, this is your permission. But there's lots of things. Like when you're in a restaurant, I mean, a date is basically an interview to find out if you want to sleep with this person. So,
0: well, or even have a second date.
1: Or even have a second date. I guess that's true. You don't have to do it on the very first date. But, you know, so you need to make sure that you're like maintaining yourself. And when you're at a restaurant, there's so many ways to just totally ruin it. I mean, the first, we've talked about this on the show, just being rude to staff. If you're rude to somebody because you think you're better than them, rude people are rude people. They're going to be rude to you behind your back, to your friends, to your family. And lots of it kind of comes down to like, how you behave, right? So, okay, ordering your food well done and then complaining it's dry. Ick. Terrible.
0: Okay.
1: Because you ordered your food cooked to hell. This is your fault.
0: But if you really like a well done steak and you say to your date, look, I realize a lot of people don't go for this, but I kind of like a steak well done. And you say to the waiter, don't worry, I won't complain. I know it's not what most people want, but I do want a well-done steak, and I'll be happy with it.
1: You just, if you like well-done steak, I don't. But if you like it, but don't you dare send it back to me because I've cooked all of the life out of it because that's what you wanted.
0: If I send a steak back, I say, I'm sorry, this is too little raw for me. I don't get a different one, right? Like, you just throw that on the fire for a little bit longer. Is that what happens?
1: Well, right, because it's the fastest way for us to give you something that you're going to like. It's much faster for me to cook up your steak than give you a different steak. Plus, now I know that I can't have it being too raw again because that's impossible because I've cooked it up.
0: Yes.
1: So cooking up food is generally not a problem. It's fairly easy. We do that all the time. But like being picky, being an overly picky person, this is also something that can kind of give you the ick. I don't go out with very picky people. And I don't mean just like for dates or whatever. I mean like I don't have friends that are very picky people.
0: All right.
1: But if you're a picky person, at least believe that you're a picky person. Coming up after the break, we're going to have an interview with somebody who's talking about, she's a sexologist, talking about how people are pretending that they're not as picky as they are to make people like them. I don't want to give away the whole interview, but just try to at least seem like an easygoing, chill person.
0: But while we're on that, though, what is the proper way and reason to send something back?
1: Well, if your food is too salty or if it's overcooked or if it's undercooked, if the food's not going to be something you can enjoy, you can send it back. Just be polite about it. Mm-hmm. You know, just say, hey, excuse me, and then explain what the issue is. And I always try to understand what people are mad about. I mean, the only time it bothers me is when somebody specifically requested something and then I do what they asked, and then they're mad. Like, can you make this dish, but can you make these three modifications to it? Which, there's an ick right there. Don't make up your own dish. You're not the chef. Just, I have a menu. This is what I make. Get this. You don't go to a concert and say, I was wondering if you could riff a little new ballad for me. Because Ozzy Osbourne would say no.
0: Well, people do yell out requests, but usually, of course, songs these people do.
1: Ideally, yeah. Things they do. But it does bother me. Like, I have a cocktail on the menu right now. It's called Large Popcorn and a Coke. And it's supposed to taste like when you go to the movie theater and you get a large popcorn and you get a Coke.
0: Yeah.
1: And she sent it back. And that's okay. We're a zero-risk restaurant. You're allowed to. But I said, what don't you like about it? She said, it just tastes like popcorn and butter, and I don't get it.
0: If you were on a first date, Tanner, would you just pretend you don't have a phone once you've walked in there?
1: One of the problems for me is I'm busiest generally during dinner hours. So no. If I'm on a date at night, I have said that, you know, say, hey, just so you know, like, if I get a call, I need to take it. It's work. Because my work is the restaurant business, right?
0: Yeah.
1: Fortunately, I've been with Grace for so long that I don't have to do that anymore. But people who are filming everything, we get these people. This bothers me. We get these women who clearly are out to a date, and the point of the date is to get somebody to pay while they make content for their TikTok page.
0: I see.
1: And so they're spending the whole time filming it and taking photos and having the guy take pictures of them while they faux eat food. Terrible. When you're on a date, you should be on the date. And even if it's not a date, if we're having dinner, we should be having dinner. It's annoying when somebody's on their phone and doing things. And if the very first time we're trying to get to know each other, you're already ignoring me, I can't imagine what richness I'd be signing up for long term.
0: All right, but you have on the ick factor here on a first date saying, I know the owner. Well, if you know the owner, maybe that's kind of cool.
1: So if you know the owner and the owner is glad to know you, then you can say this, okay?
0: Yeah.
1: But plenty of people know the owner. I used to have a T-shirt at a restaurant I worked at. I worked at this place. The guy was super rich, threw big lavish parties. His name was Andre. And so we all made shirts that said, I know Andre too. Because people used to try to get free stuff, being like, I'm friends with Andre. And it'd be like, I know Andre too, right? Because whenever somebody says, I know the owner, it's always somebody who's only met the owner, isn't generally friends with him. I tell my staff, if people come to you and say, I know Tanner, and they're trying to get you to give them something, those aren't my friends. Maybe they know me. Part of my job is to be known. I walk, you know, I go to events. I host a party every night at my spot. Like, it's my job to be known. But at the same time, we're not friends. One of my favorite examples is I was standing at the door at Apothecary, right? We sell out of reservations. It can be very tough to get in. And this woman comes up and she says, oh, we have a group of so-and-so size. Okay, well, you know, if we don't have a reservation, I don't have any more room tonight. And she's like, well, I'm friends with Tanner. I said, really? Okay, well, what I know is that Tanner believes the reservations and the waitlist policy is very important. And so if you can get Tanner on the phone and he tells me to change that policy, then that sounds fine. And she said, well, I'm not going to call Tanner in the middle of dinner. Okay. All right. Well, you have a good night then. Well, I'm going to be telling him about this. Okay. Sounds good.
0: Yeah. Okay. Before we go here and get ready for our next segment with the sexologist and what she has to tell us about spicing up your orders, let's talk about something you mentioned in a previous episode about ordering for the table. But you don't just come in and arrogantly assume you can tell everybody what to eat.
1: No, don't say, I know everything. This is what you should eat. This is what we should have. Right? Mm-hmm. Talk to people. You're there to have a conversation. At least a little of the conversation could be, what should we eat while we're here? It's sexy. If you say, I like so-and-so. I was thinking this. I've been here before. This dish is fantastic. Oh, I'm so glad that fiddleheads are in season. There's pretentious versus sexy, right? There's a line there. But if you go, I was looking at the menu. I saw this on their Instagram. This looks great. I'd love to get this. What are you in the mood for? Those are cool, sexy things to say. And then say, great, perfect. Are we good with that? And then you just kind of order to the server. You know, we called it on our episode, like, quarterbacking the order. It's sexy when you do this, but don't cut everybody else off. Because if I show up and you're like, I've just ordered the brains, be like, oh, okay, that's a little much. Is that the only thing we're eating? And I'm a guy who likes eating brains.
0: All right. Well, coming up, we're going to talk to Shan Bodrum. People pretend to be more adventurous than they are because food is part of how we signal who we want to be. So she'll talk to us about that next on Flavor Files.
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3: That's right. Good afternoon, everybody. Kyle Horner from The Kyle Horner Show. And speaking about flavor, we are loaded with flavor here at the Freshco on Huron Church and Tecumseh, newly renovated. And the owner here, Fady, man, he's very proud of this. We got 99 cents everywhere on different items. It's so wide open right in front of us. Christine and I are here. We got Kool-Aid jammers. Think about that. It is supposed to warm up. I know it's cold out there right now. It is supposed to warm up next week. You got Kool-Aid jammers by the pool. $3 for a 10-pack. 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You got pint of blueberries here. 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
3: And now the forecast from the AM 800 Weather Center. A special weather statement in effect with Environment Canada calling for 30 to 50 millimeters of rain possible through today into tonight. Risk of a thunderstorm today as well. The wind out of the east at 30 kilometers an hour and a high 17 or 63 today. This evening, risk of a thunderstorm with periods of rain or drizzle ending near midnight, then cloudy, and the temperature is expected to be steady near 14 or 57.
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6: Welcome back to Flavor Files. We have talked so many times about dating or eating with partners, how to order for a whole table. But today we've got a special guest on, Shan Boudram. She is an acclaimed sexologist. And what we're going to talk about today is how chili spice that you like to eat relates to spice in your relationship. So welcome, Shan. Welcome to the show.
7: Thank you so much for having me. It's a joy. We're going to have a spicy conversation. Let's get it out of the way off the top. Are you guys mild? Are you wild? Or are you like wicked hot?
6: Pretty wicked hot.
8: Wow. I don't know if I can say wicked hot, but if I could turn the camera around, I'd show you a pretty big collection of hot sauces. So does that count?
7: That does count. So we have a range here because I'm actually mild. So we've run the gamut. So it sounds like, Jerry, you might be medium to hot. Tanner, you're bona fide. As spicy as it gets, I can handle it. And I'm like salt is pushing it. So
6: then there's also correlation to how people, like the spiciness they like in their sex lives relates to this. Is that true? So did I just learn something about my dad I didn't want to know?
7: Well, okay, so let's walk it through. So in essence, a lot of people tend to believe that opposites attract when it comes to romantic connections, but we now know that like attracts like, which is similarity attraction theory. The more similar you are to someone, the more likely you are to have a happy and harmonious relationship. So one of the ways in which people can be similar is in terms of novelty seeking or openness. So Subway had this new spicy menu coming out and they had a range. So again, it was acknowledging that spice isn't just extreme or nothing, that there's a range here. So in essence, they're like, I wonder if there is a correlation between how much spice people like on their subs to how much spice like in their relationships. So they did this Cross Canada survey, which I participated in to help them put together. And they essentially found there was a relationship, especially by age demographic. So they found that baby boomers tended to like more mild spice when it came to food, which makes sense from a digestive perspective in some cases, and also preferred more routine in relationships, whereas Gen Z tended to prefer spicier, more explorative foods, and then also were more open to more spice in their relationships. They also found that there was a provincial preference. So across Canada, the general median was most people like it medium spice, which I love that stat because as a Canadian who now lives in America, sometimes there's this belief system that, Canadians are very polite, we're very tame, we're very mild. It's like, no, Canadians like it spicy too, but we also know where to draw the line. We know where the crazy has to stop.
8: Well, Tanner's in Texas, they don't know where to draw the line. But what's the spiciest province?
7: Let's do a little guessing game right now. Do you think that it's the West Coast, BC and Alberta? Do you think that it's the East Coast, Ontario? Or would you say it's the Atlantic provinces? I mean, the prairies, excuse me.
8: I was going to guess Quebec.
6: No, I'm guessing West Coast.
7: All right. Well, ding, ding, ding, Tanner, you're correct. So
6: yes.
7: People in British Columbia and Alberta tended to be the ones to say they like it both extra hot in their relationship as well as extra hot in their foods. Ontario was close in there. People in the Atlantic province or the prairies tended to be more on the mild side, which again, mild still means spicy, and mild doesn't mean flavorless, speaking from experience. Mild just essentially means that we have a range of flavors that we enjoy, and sometimes spice can be so overpowering that we don't get to really appreciate the simpler things in life.
6: So another component of this, though, that I thought was really interesting was this idea that people will lie about their spice preference to try to impress the date, to try to seem a little bit spicier.
7: So we wanted to see if people performed spice, especially when it came to first dates. And again, there is something. You guys are automatically cooler than me, Jerry and Tanner, you just so you know, because you like spice. The person who has hot sauce in their bag is automatically cooler than the ones who don't. So naturally on a date, you want to present as your shiniest self. And so some people want to appear more cool by admitting to like or pretending to like things hot. What's interesting about that, though, is that that's only 1 in 10 Canadians. However, it was about 1 in 4 Gen Z, which, again, goes to the fact that the older that you get, the more settled you are in who you are, the less that you're looking to perform or to prove something to people. Whereas when you're younger, one, you want to appear cooler. That's more important of a value system to you. That also might say something to openness. What's been really great about this campaign is, again, like I said, I talk about sex and relationships for a living. So I tend to be very open and adventurous when it comes to my marriage, when we think about, you know, what we can do together, what we try together. But when it comes to my food, I'm very, very mild. And so I've become accustomed to telling people I don't like spice. There's the phrase, don't knock it till you try it. So sometimes yes. Maybe they're going on dates and they're like, ha, maybe today this spice will get me. And I will say from the Subway line, there is a hot honey line, a hot honey sandwich. It's a hot honey chicken. It's the medium spice and it's sweet mixed with spice. And I actually really enjoyed it. So you never know until you try something. So my question for you, though, is as two spicy individuals, how did you build up your tolerance and your palate for spice?
6: I was trying to date chicks that were Gen Z. That was really the secret for me.
7: Oh, my gosh. Well, I can't do that. Is there anything else you can give me?
8: I'm from Gilbert Plains, Manitoba, and hot sauce and spice and that kind of thing was just not part of our life. I'll never forget the first time I went to a pizza restaurant in Brandon, Manitoba with my best friend Guy, and he didn't know what the thing of spices was, and he loaded his pizza up and he nearly killed himself. But then what happened later in life was I did radio in the United States for a long time, and at one point, Tucson, Arizona. And you don't have any choice. In Tucson, Arizona, you better learn about spice. And so that's probably where it started to happen for me. I just, it was all around me and everybody was having it, and I just built up my tolerance, I guess, and my desire for it. I would like to say, though, Shan, you talked about people, cool people, you know, having a bottle of hot sauce in their purse or their pocket or something. I'll address this to Tanner. You pull that out of your purse or your pocket at a restaurant, it might impress your date, which is your goal, but it sure won't impress the chef.
6: We don't really appreciate yes. it when you do that. Although I prefer it better, I have had people reach into their bag and pull out salt before. And you're like, could you just ask me? You think we got in the Michelin guide because we don't have salt at our restaurant? Like, my God, just ask me for it.
8: It's like anything in life, though, you know, I guess whether you're talking the relationship, Shan, or the spices themselves, don't knock it till you tried it. And sometimes all you got to do is ask.
7: You don't know. I think that indiscriminately people who don't like spice or who don't like breaking the routine in general just develop an aversion or a fear of change or something different. And we think that different is going to be bad. Like the same way that I associate spice with not enjoying my meal. Some people associate trying new things in their relationship as it's going to be a loss of the intimacy that they have. But you don't really realize it because it's interesting, Jerry, for you, because you went to Tucson, you were acclimatized to spice. You could have come back and then said, okay, now that that's over, I'll return back to my baseline. But you actually found that spice improved your experience of eating food. So it's inspirational.
8: Well, I went directly from there to Knoxville, Tennessee, where they're probably, along what you said earlier, you know, salt's a little rough to take. They're all about gravy, you know.
6: Would you say that people, like, they should add a little bit of, should they add a little spice to their cooking? Should they try it out next time you know, you're making dinner for your wife, should you throw a couple of Thai chilies in there and see what happens? Will it help you have a good date night?
7: I think it's good to be aspirational. It's very important, whether we're talking about relationships or food, to be very clear where your comfort zone is. And so it's marking your territory. So what you would do every single day, that's your comfort home. That's where you want to live. But your property line might be the thing that you went outside and tried that was a little bit more extreme than the normal, but it worked out well for you. So that's like the edge of your comfort zone. Now, when we're trying to push the boundaries, we want to take one small step outside of that. Don't try to go from never having spice into the wicked, or don't even go from never having spice into the wild. Try to find what the mild approach is, because then you're not going to shock your system into never wanting to try it again. So those small incremental steps, but you can't really decide what step to take unless you know where your comfort home is and your comfort zone.
6: This has been great. I followed you on YouTube. Is that the best place that people can kind of hear more about relationship advice from you?
7: Yeah, I think I have a website. It's called loversbyshan.com. I have a wealth of free resources there that help people to really ask themselves these important questions to figure out what is their best intimate life and get to do it on a topic that Canadians, despite popular belief, are pretty spicy in.
6: Awesome. Well, thank you so much for being here. Shan Boudram from loversbyshan.com. Thank you so much for joining us.
7: Thank you for having me. Have a great day. A spicy day.
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11: 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Kyle Horner from The Kyle Horner Show, and it is hot. 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
6: Welcome back to Flavor Files. We have been talking all about performance in dining, the ick when you don't want to be with somebody on a date. So I don't want to be all negative. So we're going to give you some green flags. I don't know what the word is for the opposite of ick. It's the sex appeal or something. I don't know. We'll come up with the term. But so
8: file,
6: these are
8: as in flavor file.
6: You're right. P-H-I-L-E-S at flavorfiles.com. Okay, so these are the green files that you can do at dinner to make people excited about being with you. So I said before, I think something that's really a green flag that's sexy at dinner is being decisive, but being flexible. For example, I like these things. This is what I want. But then if you say, you know, I actually don't really care for lobster. I think it's overrated because I listened to Flavor Files and Tanner told me I should think that. Then I'm a person who can go, okay, cool. Well, let's get something we both like. Mm-hmm. You've communicated an opinion, but you're willing to work with the other person. That's just a good habit, right? Great green files at dinner are you communicating what you'd be like in a longer-term relationship. And I have an opinion, but I'm willing to work with you to make sure we're both happy. Great, great. That also kind of goes into like having preferences, right? But then not like being imprisoning somebody. If you sit down at dinner and you say, like, I don't eat aioli and I don't eat ketchup and I don't eat fish, but I do kind of like shrimp, but only when they've been fried. And I don't like, oh, whoa, okay, that's, look, we just finished talking about, you know, people pretending to be a little more adventurous. You got to pretend to be a little bit more adventurous. This is too much.
8: Now, you had said in the first segment where we talked about the ick factor being rude to the staff. Well, the opposite works.
6: Be careful. Don't flirt with the waitress. Nobody likes feeling like they came on a date and they got dressed up and they look really cute and your attention is on the cuter waitress. Nobody likes that. Don't be that kind of person.
8: Well, that goes on both sides, too. If the handsome man shows up as a waiter, she shouldn't be flirting with him either.
6: That's true. Now, I have had a very weird experience before. You know, I've got a restaurant and I'm an okay-looking guy. I have had women try to tell me I should meet their daughter while they're on a date with somebody. And wow. I'm like, whoa, whoa, whoa. We're not creating a double date situation while you're here. That's not my role in your life.
8: Okay. I would have been tempted to say, thanks, Mom.
6: And plus two, think about this on the other side. Can you imagine getting a text from your mother? You know, think back. I guess texting wasn't a thing then, but you know, if your mom had called you on the phone and said, I met this wonderful woman, you should meet her and go on a date. He has a little restaurant down the street. You inherently don't want to go out with this person because your mom said they're hot and you should go out with them.
8: That's right. Okay, you have here on your notes, curious but not pretentious.
6: This is one of the things where you want to be curious about new foods. You want to be curious about them, right? Curiosity is a nice trait, wanting to know, wanting to grow, but not being – like curiosity can oftentimes come with when you do know something, then just being like arrogant about it and being like, oh, I only like – where are those oysters from? Oh, I'm sorry. I only like oysters if they've come from north of the certain parallel. Like, bro, you need to relax. Now, it's okay if you're like, I prefer cold water oysters to Gulf oysters. That's true for me. But if I'm out with somebody at a Cajun restaurant and they're like, you want to get fried oysters? Like, yeah, it'll be fine. Like, it's okay. I don't need to give you a lecture on how I think PEI muscles are better, but it's fine. Just let it go.
8: All right. Now, you've approached this before. You talked about a guy who came in and he was ordering so confidently off the wine list but had no idea how to pronounce the wine, and you were trying to find a way to help him out there. But let's not be pedantic here.
0: Nobody likes being corrected. Now, it's one thing. If you're in a relationship and you've been in a relationship with someone for a bit, and like imagine especially like a scenario where you're maybe with a group and your partner says something and they're just like absolutely butchering something. I think it's okay to pull them aside and say, hey, honey, so it's not pronounced Tempranillo. It's the wine is pronounced Tempranillo. And like, I'm just telling you so you don't keep broadcasting that around to everybody. Right? I think that would be okay. But if your date is just out there, I'll tell you, so here's a video. This woman is out of date and there's the waiter standing there and the woman says she wants the Cabernet Sauvignon Blanc. So if you're not a big wine person, Cabernet Sauvignon is a really big-bodied red wine. And okay. Sauvignon Blanc is a very tart, crisp white wine. Cabernet Sauvignon Blanc is not a thing. It doesn't exist. You can't order it. I would have immediately like cocked my head to the side and said, what? But the server, man, this guy crushed it. All he said was, do you prefer the red or white?
8: All right, good for him.
0: The woman says, oh, the white. And so then, you know, video ends, but clearly she made it happy. By the way, like Cabernet and Sauvignon Blanc, this is not actually like an original grape. This is a crossbreeding that happened by accident in the 1700s. So it didn't naturally occur, but it's not like Cabernet Sauvignon is not even like a genus that like goes back very far. It's an accidental cross from the Cabernet Franc and the Sauvignon Blanc grape.
8: Now, I had an experience when I was a waiter many years ago. I would see this happen every once in a while. I think it leads into your next thing. You'd have a table come in, 8 to 10 people, and one guy is in charge. He's ordering. He's making sure if there's a problem. I'm sorry, but my friend's drink is not right. He's that kind of guy. He's not Mr. Polite in terms of how he orders for the table, the way you described. He's almost like a bully. Here's what you know as a waiter. This guy is making a big show of how he's making sure that his table gets everything they deserve. You're not getting a tip.
0: Not a good one, which is why you should use the auto gratuity. That guy comes in, I just hit that button right there. Because now the 20% is a service charge and you're legally required to pay it.
8: All right, but it comes into your heading here of generous but not flexing.
0: Exactly. If you're the person who's paying, if you're the person hosting, it's very cool to be generous. Or in a date scenario, you know, if you're going to be the one who pays to say, hey, let's get this, or have you tried this, right? Oh, you've never tried an oyster before? Oh, man, I love them. You got to try them. Watching people try an oyster for the first time, hilarious. I love it. I love it when it happens at my restaurant. Almost never does a person who's never had an oyster love an oyster. That almost never happens. As I can describe one woman, quote from my restaurant, it was just so wet.
8: Well, there's a television chef here in Canada, Michael Smith, and we were at an event, and your sister, Kaylin, who's been on the show, and she said, I don't really like oysters. And he said, well, you haven't had ours. I mean, this is the best. This is the best.
0: Uh-huh.
8: And he took it, and she goes, apparently the best is not good enough as far as she's concerned. What about sharing at the table?
0: Sharing is fun. I like sharing. Sharing can be very sexy, very collaborative. You're talking with each other. You're saying like, hey, try this food. I mean, sharing a dessert can be especially sexy. Sharing cocktails, passing drinks back and forth, especially in a date environment. You know, you're sort of, people talk about like the touch barrier, you know, like the first time she reaches across and like grabs your arm. It's like, you're so funny. You're like, oh man, this date is crushing. It's a way to create intimacy sharing. That's actually, I don't know if this is true. I've heard this before. So nobody quote me, but I've heard that that's part of where like the original Cheers came from. You would fill up your cups so full and then cheers them together that your cups would splash into one another's cups and you'd be sharing the beverage. I also heard it was a way to make sure that nobody had poisoned the drinks because with all the sloshing back and forth, you wouldn't know if you were getting poisoned or not. I have no proof that this is true, but I heard it was an old Viking thing or something one time.
8: All right.
0: Maybe when I was reading Beowulf in high school, which I don't remember that well. But other green flags before we run out of time here, don't flex too hard. Buy a nice bottle of wine for people, but don't buy a $1,000 bottle of wine just because you can, unless you're at my restaurants, in which case buy the $2,000 bottle of wine. And then handling problems gracefully. You just asked in the top of the segment, so I won't talk about it, but if there's something wrong, handle it with grace, be polite, be cool. You're going to have problems in your relationship. You're going to have problems when you go to restaurants. Communicate what you need, what you want. That's a sexy green flag.
8: And courtesy that drink you mixed up at the beginning, your tongue is blue. That's a factor right there.
0: Everybody wants to see a blue tongue on a date, you know? Let you know that I eat with enthusiasm.
8: All right, what's next?
0: Coming up after this, we are going to be hitting up Reddit for date nightmare stories, people talking about things that made them upset while they were out. I have pulled some. We're going to talk about them and decide who's wrong.
8: That's coming up next on Flavor Files.
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11: That's right. Good afternoon, everybody. Kyle Horner from the Kyle Horner Show, and I'm loaded here. I got suckers. I got passes to Landmark Cinemas, and don't tell anybody. 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
3: And now the forecast from the AM 800 Weather Center. A special weather statement in effect, Environment Canada calling for 30 to 50 millimeters of rain possible through tonight. Risk of a thunderstorm today as well. The wind out of the east at 30 kilometers an hour and a high 17 or 63 Fahrenheit. Risk of a thunderstorm continuing into the evening with periods of rain or drizzle ending near midnight, then cloudy and the temperature steady near 14 or 57.
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8: This episode of Flavor Files is called The Ick Factor. Tanner started off by talking about things you can do at a restaurant that would kill the date right off the top. Ooh, this is ick. This guy is not my guy. This girl is not my girl. And we went through great things you can do at a restaurant, but why not just finish off? Everybody likes to hear about somebody else who screwed up. So we're going to talk about Reddit reservations. What are you doing here?
0: So I got this first one. So this woman on Reddit is mad because she and her husband or boyfriend were talking about what are we going to do for dinner? And she said, whatever. She orders like to-go food, right? She orders to-go food. He says, what do you want? Whatever. He then proceeds to order shrimp scampi for two, despite the fact that he knows she has a shellfish allergy.
8: And so she says, wanted a double order of shellfish? Is that what happened?
0: He wanted shrimp scampi, apparently.
8: Yeah, yeah.
0: And then that's all he ordered. That's the only thing he had delivered. He gets Uber Eats, shrimp scampi for two, nothing else. And then she says, why did you order that? I can't eat that. He says, you said order whatever. I didn't think I had to qualify. Whatever means something I can actually eat. So this is funny. Do you remember earlier we said that one of the icks is people who order but don't consult with anybody?
8: Yeah.
0: This is exactly that scenario. Like, this to me is just a complete, absolute, I don't care about you. I'm not paying attention to you. I joke with Grace whenever we see, Grace has a kiwi allergy, which is pretty rare.
8: Yeah.
0: And every time we see kiwi on a cocktail menu, I'll jokingly be like, oh, well, I'll have that one so I can have it all to myself. Right?
8: So that you're not trying to sip my drink.
0: Right. So we don't have all to right. share, even though I just said sharing was sexy. But like we do it as a joke because we both know she has a kiwi allergy. This is just clearly somebody who doesn't care about you. It's yeah. so rude and gross. I hate it.
8: I think that's a signal the relationship is on the way out. Chicken fingers at a fancy restaurant? What? You can't make fancy chicken fingers at your restaurant?
0: We can make chicken fingers. We can make them fancy. But this guy, what he was talking about on Reddit, so he has a girlfriend who has a lot of preferences. Do you remember that list that I listed off earlier where I said, no aioli, no this, no that? Basically, that's the list he wrote here on Reddit that I was just referencing. She has this long list of like 25 things that she won't eat, according to the boyfriend. Meanwhile, she expects him to take her to these expensive, fancy restaurants. And it bothers him because he says, we'll go to an authentic Nepalese restaurant. And she'll ask them for just plain white rice and grilled chicken. And there's this new fancy restaurant in their town. I guess she wants to go. She's been begging him to go. And he keeps saying no because you're just going to want to order chicken fingers or a cheeseburger. And it's a waste of money. I'm not going to take you so I can buy you expensive chicken fingers. So what do you think? Will you take somebody on a date if you know they're just going to get chicken fingers when you get to the expensive restaurant?
8: I would take her to a chicken finger restaurant and say, this is what you want. This is what you get.
0: Okay. Well, what if she wanted to go to a fancy restaurant? Because some people on Reddit pointed out that if a restaurant sells chicken fingers, you're allowed to order chicken fingers there.
8: All right. Here's what I would probably do, because this is a complication in their relationship is, all right, let's pick a restaurant. And she says, so I want to go to such and such. Well, everybody has their menus online now. I would pull up the menu and say, let's take a look. What do you want there? And if she goes through the whole thing and says, no, I can't have any of that. I'll just order. No, we're not going there. Let's try another one. We're going to do this till you will order something off the menu.
0: Now, asking somebody to make you chicken fingers when it's not on the restaurant, that's terrible. Asking for something simple, okay. Now, here's kind of my point. I don't know if this guy lives in Dallas, but it's very funny because he describes very fancy new restaurant and she's going to get chicken fingers. There's a very fancy new restaurant here in Dallas that has these chicken fingers on their menu. And I've been hearing about them because people have been complaining, $30 chicken fingers, this is ridiculous. This restaurant's overpriced, overhyped, whatever. But you know what also occurred to me? I would pay $30 not to have this argument with my girlfriend.
8: Yeah, that restaurant is just specifically for her.
0: Great. Am I overpaying for chicken fingers? Yes. Is $30 worth keeping peace in my house? Yes.
8: All right. So, next story.
0: Next story. So, this is a guy. We talked about how sharing can be sexy before in the last segment. But this guy says his girlfriend always eats off his plate, that she decides what she wants, but then she changes her mind before the food comes. So then she doesn't always even want the food that she ordered. And somehow she always wants the food that I've ordered. So my part of my entree, part of my sides, they always go missing. She's always eating them. And that annoys me because I want to eat my food. I want to eat what I ordered for me.
8: Yeah.
0: But he said the real problem is anytime I want to try her food, she gets defensive and says, this is my food.
8: I see. Your food is our food. My food is my food.
0: Yeah, she's basically taking like the Joseph Stalin approach to wealth distribution. Your stuff is my stuff and my stuff is also my stuff.
8: All right. Here's a tip from an older guy. If you are not married to her and you do marry her, should things go south and you're divorcing, her money will be her money and your money will be her money. Okay? I'm just saying.
0: I'll have to keep that in mind. But, you know, I've talked to guys about this before, and like restaurant people have said, they're like, look, just if you go to a restaurant and you're like, I want a medium fries, but they offer a large fries, just buy the large fries. Because, and I've had this experience, you go, do you want fries? No, I don't want fries. And then you order your fries, but somehow they become our fries. Mm-hmm. And so you have to worry about that. You gotta be careful. Right.
8: Okay, so if you take someone out on a date, you have invited, you're going to be paying. Is it off-putting if she immediately orders the most expensive thing on the menu?
0: Well, that kind of has to do with this last story that we've got here.
8: Yeah.
0: But is it, you know, expensive, just expensive restaurants in general? You know, this guy, he had said specifically that he asked women out, he suggests a place that's more casual, coffee shop, let's get tapas, let's go out for a drink. And then it really bothers him when women push for more expensive, higher-end restaurants. And so same thing. Somebody immediately orders the most expensive thing on the menu. Now, obviously, we have a generational divide. What do you think? What do you think about this?
8: I think if I take somebody to an expensive restaurant, then I realize that I have just put myself in a situation where I'm going to spend some money. Like if I'm not willing to pay what it costs to go to an expensive restaurant, then I'm not going to invite somebody there. I'm not going to take somebody there. If someone that I was suggesting I might take to dinner seems to only want to go to the two or three most expensive restaurants in town, I'm second guessing whether I want to go out with her in the first place.
0: Okay, so this is really funny. So there's like 500 comments on Reddit of people answering this question, okay? And it's very interesting. Like 90% of the comments from guys, this gives me the ick. I don't like it. You know, I have a couple of friends I asked about this. They're attractive guys. They're very financially successful. And they said, the funny thing is, I will pay for everything and I will provide for you, but I don't want that to be the expectation that that's always what we do, that that's the only thing we have. I have a friend, a girl he'd never met. I know that Tinder is not something you grew up on like me, but he's like, I've had girls I've only ever talked to on Tinder tell me, would you send me a Rolex? And that's not the kind of relationship I want to have. That's not a relationship. I'm a vending machine for you. So I think you should only, I agree with you. You should invite people to a restaurant you can afford. I think it's very cool if you split the bill. We're partners. We're doing this equally, especially if you know that you're going to someplace expensive and you should go to a place that you're excited about. And there's nothing wrong with going to coffee. There's nothing wrong with just going for drinks and then deciding if that becomes dinner. I will say there is a bar. I know somebody and she told me her last first date, he said, let's hang out. I know a place. And he took her through the Chick-fil-A drive-thru and they ate their food while buckled in the parking lot.
8: Okay. That's either there's no second date or they're set for life.
0: We'll see. I will keep you guys posted.
8: All right. Thank you for joining us on Flavor Files, PHILES at the website. We have, I think now over 30 episodes at flavorfiles.com. We always appreciate you listening on the radio. Thank you very much.
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16: From the National Newsroom of the Canadian Press, I'm David Augustine. A senior Pentagon official says the United States provided Canada with a classified document outlining expectations for North American defense cooperation, but viewed Ottawa's response as lacking a credible long-term plan. The official, speaking on background, cited frustrations with Canada's defense planning, including delays related to Lockheed Martin's F-35 Lightning II procurement and uncertainty over how Canada would meet future continental defense and NATO commitments. Canada's chief public health officer says not everyone who has traveled to areas where there may be Ebola are being tested once they arrive here. Dr. Joss Reimer says testing is reserved for those people who had symptoms of Ebola, which have many in common with other illnesses. Reimer says Canada added new screening measures at the border as of Wednesday in response to a deadly Ebola outbreak in Central Africa. The establishment of a National Marine Conservation Reserve on British Columbia's central coast will protect an area larger than Prince Edward Island. Six coastal BC First Nations signed an agreement with the federal and provincial governments that will designate around 6,700 square kilometers as part of the reserve, which is also designated as an Indigenous Protected and Conserved Area. Professor of Environmental Studies at the University of Victoria, Natalie Ban, says that's good news for the six First Nations partners.
17: By them being co-managers and using their own authority to designate them as Indigenous Marine Protected Areas, their authority to manage and steward their own waters is being recognized by other levels of government in Canada.
16: A federal official says all fisheries, with the exception of bottom trawling, will be able to operate in the area once the agreement is finalized. Nine miners were still unaccounted for today in northern China, where a deadly explosion at a coal mine killed 90 people. Chinese state media says around 247 workers were on duty at the time of the blast on Friday evening. More than 120 have been hospitalized, and the cause of the explosion is still under investigation. The blast is the deadliest mining accident in China in recent years. The next generation of weight loss drugs could be available as soon as next year. Retatrutide is showing promising results. That's according to a new research published this week.
18: Doctors are already concerned that some Americans are turning to knockoff versions in China, and that means they're unregulated. This could increase the risk of potentially the drugs being tainted, and that could lead to infection or even overdose. Now, these GLP-1 medications have shown not only to benefit weight loss, but also other health benefits. We're talking about things like heart disease and kidney disease, as well as sleep apnea.
16: That was

0: took the opener 6-2 on Thursday night in Raleigh, North Carolina. That contest was the Hurricanes' first in 11 days following their four-game sweep of the Philadelphia Flyers in the second round action. The Colorado Avalanche find themselves in a big hole. The Vegas Golden Knights downed Colorado 3-1 last night to take a 2-0 lead in the Western Conference Final. Since 1982, road teams that started 2-0 in the Conference Finals have a 13-0 record in the series. Chad Kelly makes his first start in over a year when the Toronto Argonauts take on the Hamilton Tiger Cats in CFL exhibition opener for both clubs. Kelly missed all of last season with a leg injury suffered in the 2024 East Division Final. And George Russell won a dramatic Canadian Grand Prix sprint race from the pole after fending off Mercedes teammate and Formula One points leader Kimi Antonelli on Saturday. From the Canadian Press, I'm David Augustine.
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7: Welcome back to the Best of the Vashi Capellos Show. I'm really glad to be with you this weekend. I hope you're having a great weekend wherever you are. And I have to say, I think we have a great hour of programming ahead for you if we're lucky enough to grab your attention today. So we're going to start things off with the Premier of Newfoundland and Labrador. Really interesting story going on in that province. They made a deal decades ago, 1969, with Quebec to basically use a big, you know, hydroelectricity generating portion of their province called Churchill Falls to sell power to Quebec for a very cheap rate. That ended up being a huge, huge issue in Newfoundland and Labrador for these decades. Like, it's known as just a terrible deal for them. And so the former government negotiated a new deal that was supposed to be much better. But now the province has a new premier, and he's a conservative who kind of campaigned on the idea that he wasn't sure that deal was so good for the province. And so he got a committee to look into it, an independent committee. That committee had just came out this week saying it actually isn't that great of a deal, doesn't do enough to rectify that 1969 one. And so now he, who is the new premier of Newfoundland and Labrador, is going to go back to the negotiating table with the new premier of Quebec. And in the interim, he wants the federal government and the prime minister to weigh in a little bit more than they would have in the past. So that's going to be an interesting dynamic to watch. We'll talk to Premier Tony Wakeham about that. Then we'll talk to Michael Chong, a conservative MP and the party's foreign affairs critic from Taiwan. He is in Taiwan, despite the fact that China has said that no Canadian MPs should travel there. He says he's doing so in defiance of the Chinese government and their sort of warning. So we'll talk to Mr. Chong about that. We'll also go one-on-one with Dr. Yasher Tashakor. There's generic Ozempic coming to a pharmacy near you. We're the first big country in the G7 to actually see generic weight loss drugs. So we'll talk to Dr. Tashakor about that. And then finally, another edition of our explainer on Mental Health Awareness Month with Jensen Michael Shea.
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7: We've been talking a lot about what's going on in Alberta and BC. Let's move a number of provinces over to the east in Newfoundland and Labrador, where back in 1969, if I could take you back to then, that province and Quebec signed a deal that Newfoundland and Labrador ended up saying was a terrible deal, where they took a ton of power from generated at Churchill Falls and sold it to Quebec at very, very low rates in a deal that applied for decades, still applies right now. Well, that deal was renegotiated by a premier, a Liberal premier, Andrew Fury, and former Quebec premier, François Legault. They arrived at a memorandum of understanding, and the deal was supposed to be finalized. Well, there was an election in Newfoundland, and the new premier of that province is the conservative, Tony Wakeham. He didn't like the deal. He appointed a committee, an independent committee, to review it. And this week, that committee said the deal actually doesn't do enough to rectify the bad stuff that Newfoundland and Labrador had to kind of grapple with because of the last deal. So I spoke to the premier of Newfoundland and Labrador, who says he sees a real role moving forward in negotiations with Quebec.

0: for the federal government to play. What role, I asked Premier Tony Wakeham, is that?
1: Well, when you think about what the federal government has announced in the last while, what the things have happened in the last 6 months, and the federal government's plan to move ahead with an electrification strategy, with their national energy corridor, I think the projects that we have here in Newfoundland and Labrador between ourselves and Quebec fit right into that agenda. And I think there's an opportunity for the feds to work with us, work with both the province of Quebec, work with the province of Newfoundland and Labrador, and get these projects moving. The Prime Minister himself has acknowledged the significance of the potential developments here. When we think about critical minerals, for example, the significant number of critical minerals that we have right here in our province, the development of the Labrador Trough, all of those things fit into the national agenda. And we think there's a real opportunity here to work with the federal government to get this done.
2: Do I interpret that, and sort of please do correct me if I'm wrong, but that, you know, part of what the committee ascertained or concluded was that the benefits to Newfoundland and Labrador might not be as the MOU predicted. And are you looking for the federal government to help secure better benefits in whatever deal can be negotiated with Quebec moving forward?
1: I think there's a real opportunity for a win-win-win. A win for the federal government, a win for the province of Quebec, and a win for Newfoundland and Labrador. We have talked a lot about the 1969 agreement and, of course, what we've lived with for a long time. But the Independent Review Committee focused in on three areas where we think we need to improve on the MOU, and those were more power, more value, and more transmission. And those are the key areas that we'll be focused on.
2: Do you believe, though, and just to put a finer point on it, that let's say through their national electricity strategy or through the development of a national energy corridor, do you have an expectation that the federal government will sort of use its weight to force better terms on Quebec for your province?
1: I don't think it's a case of forcing better terms on any province. I think it's a case of the two provinces getting together, do the negotiations, and having the federal government involved to say what is it exactly that they could bring to the table. Because you know, having the federal government with the commitments that they've made certainly changes what has happened in the past. I do believe there's a real opportunity here, and that it's time to start thinking about this deal, not as a one-sided deal anymore. It's about talking about it as a partnership. And I think we're looking at something, when we're going to sign up for 50 or 60 years again as a province of Newfoundland and Labrador, we want to make sure we get it right. We want to make sure we maximize the benefits for the people of Newfoundland and Labrador. And there's a real opportunity here to do that.
2: Have you talked to the Prime Minister directly about this?
1: I have spoken with the Prime Minister, and I have also spoken with the Minister of Natural Resources, yes. And both of them have lent their support. It's up for the province of Quebec and the province of Newfoundland and Labrador to get together to get the negotiation process started and then maybe determine exactly how best the federal government can help us.
2: So on that point, Premier, I did want to sort of respectfully challenge the idea that might be the way it plays out, only because I understand your willingness to perhaps see a role for the federal government. On Quebec's side, it's a little less clear. Perhaps Premier Frechette would be okay with it, but she's about to face an election, and the Parti Québécois is already upset at the prospect of a national electricity strategy. They're accusing the federal government of trying to wade into Quebec's jurisdiction on that. Do you actually think something like this will, like negotiations can move forward in good faith when you don't even know, 8 months from now who the premier of that province will be?
1: Well, I think that's why it's important to get back to the table and to and talk about what the potentials are. As I said, I think there's an opportunity here for the province of Quebec and for the province of Newfoundland and Labrador. I reached out to the Premier of Quebec and talked to her, and I fully realize, just as we discussed, myself and her have had previous discussions, that we know if Newfoundland and Labrador is looking for changes, then the province of Quebec will be looking for changes. But that's why it's called negotiations. And that's why I do believe that there's a real opportunity here.
2: You also, though, today would not put a timeline on those negotiations. And when you talk about both parties coming to the table with a new ask, that doesn't sound like something that's, you know, in the short term. Do you think the possibility exists of arriving at a deal prior to the Quebec election?
1: Well, certainly it won't be from the fact that we won't be there. I have committed to being at the table, to working as hard as we can to work towards a deal. And I can't determine what happens in another province. All I can do is say that we will be there. We're willing to negotiate. We're willing to talk. And I look forward to the involvement of the Quebec government and also the federal government if it can help us achieve that goal.
2: Speaking of commitments, Premier, I remember to the launch of your campaign in the last election when you very specifically promised not only a review of the Churchill Falls MOU, but should there be a new deal that's arrived at, putting that deal to a referendum. I also heard you today ask about half a dozen times the same question, and you would not reiterate that promise. Are you breaking that campaign promise?
1: What I have said and I will continue to say is, right now, the focus has to be on getting the deal. And our commitment is on focusing on getting the things that have been identified by the independent review report. When we talk about more power, when we talk about more transmission, when we talk about more value, those are the things that are important to Newfoundlanders and Labradorians. And that's what I'm going to be focused on at the present time.
2: Certainly, Premier, I understand why that would be your focus. With great respect, that was not my question. You explicitly said the day you launched your campaign, the people of the province of Newfoundland and Labrador have waited a long time for this deal to mature, and I think they deserve to have a voice and a say when any deal is finalized. To be blunt, do you still feel the same way, or will you break that promise?
1: I have always said that I will make sure that the best deal we sign is in the best interest of the people in Newfoundland and Labrador. But I think it's also important for us to focus in on what that deal looks like. Just as I have talked about a minute ago in terms of the power, the transmission, and the value. And then when we have those things, we can talk to exactly what that deal looks like and how we communicate it.
2: So just to be clear, though, we've spent the whole interview focusing on the questions that you're raising, but that sounds to me like you will no longer guarantee that that final deal goes to a referendum of the people of your province.
1: As I have said and continue to say, the first thing and my focus has to be on getting that deal done. You know and I know that the previous MOU was simply an MOU. There's a lot of work to be done. I believe that there is an opportunity here to get a deal done. I believe there's an opportunity to work with the federal government. I believe there's an opportunity to work with the province of Quebec. And then once we complete all of those things, then we can start talking about referendums.
0: That's the Premier of Newfoundland and Labrador, Tony Wakeham, talking about negotiations. He says we'll start with Quebec on a new deal for that big hydro project, sending electricity to Quebec and getting more use for that electricity in Newfoundland and Labrador.
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4: That's right. Good afternoon, everybody. It's Kyle Horner from The Kyle Horner Show, and I am live at the Freshco on Huron Church and Tecumseh, newly renovated. There's so much space here for tons of activities, and even better, there's so many low prices here. There's just signs everywhere. Almost everything is 99 cents. Listen to this, though. This is where it gets really good. Pint of blueberries. We know that's very expensive. Not here. $2.44 with your scene card. It's the cheapest in the area. We got local asparagus, 2-pound bag of local cucumbers, $1.99. You want over a kilo? That's right, over a kilo of chicken strips. Yeah, it's just $10 plus it's James. 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Gailey butter, $4.99. Those are the kind of prices you're getting here. And again, it's newly renovated, so there's so much room. 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Plus, just between us, okay, you come over here to our table right beside the cash registers. I got 10 free dollars for you. That's right. I got a stack of gift cards. We also got free movie passes. You can't beat it. 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
10: And now the forecast from the AM 800 Weather Center. A special weather statement in effect, Environment Canada calling for 30 to 50 millimeters of rain possible through tonight. Risk of a thunderstorm today as well. The wind out of the east at 30 kilometers an hour and a high 17 or 63 Fahrenheit. Risk of a thunderstorm continuing into the evening with periods of rain or drizzle ending near midnight, then cloudy and the temperature steady near 14 or 57.
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0: Conservative Member of Parliament Michael Chong, he's the foreign affairs critic for that party, is in Taiwan right now. But his trip is already sparking backlash from China's embassy, which says the visit contravenes a, quote, red line for Canada-China relations. The relationship between China and Taiwan is really tense because China claims Taiwan as part of its own territory, while Taiwan sees itself as separate and, of course, wants to decide its own future. I interviewed Michael Chong from Taiwan earlier today, had to pre-tape that interview because, of course, it's very late there. There's a huge time difference. I asked him why this is a trip he wanted to take.
13: Well, there's two reasons. First, to show solidarity with Taiwan, a democracy here in the Indo-Pacific region. You know, Taiwan, like Ukraine, is facing threats from an authoritarian state. In Ukraine's case, it's Russia. In Taiwan's case, it's the People's Republic of China. The second reason for my trip is to assert Canadian sovereignty. We are an independent sovereign country. We do not take direction from a foreign government about where Canadian MPs can travel and where Royal Canadian Navy ships can transit through international waters. And so I'm here to make it clear that we will not follow the dictates of Beijing, whose ambassador just warned recently that Canadian MPs were not to travel to Taiwan anymore, despite the fact that this has been going on for decades. And so those are the two reasons for my trip.
2: Just jumping off that exact point, I did want to put to you part of what the embassy here in Canada, the Chinese embassy, said in response to your trip and get your response. China resolutely opposes countries having diplomatic relations with it engaging in any form of official exchanges with the Taiwan region. We urge Canada to earnestly abide by its One China commitment, effectively restrain any words or deeds that violate the One China principle, and refrain from interfering in China's internal affairs. What do you think they're trying to say there, and what is your response?
13: Well, first off, they're trying to change, they're trying to move the goalposts. For decades, Canadian MPs from both sides of the aisle have been visiting Taiwan as part of a broader pattern of enhancing two-way relations between Canada and Taiwan. They're trying to move the goalposts by saying that that travel should no longer take place. My visit here is a declaration that it should take place, and that we can't allow, as a democracy, an authoritarian state like Beijing to dictate our terms of engagement in the world community.
2: Do you think China feels emboldened to take this position? I know it's a position they've long held, but do you think that they feel emboldened to express it with more specificity, with more severity, given what's going on with the United States, given our own country's sort of evolving posture and certain aspects of our economic relationship with China, and given what Trump, you know, said last week, which was essentially, you know, I'm not going near independence, I'm hesitating on selling this weapons package. Like, it feels like the climate has evolved. Do you think they feel emboldened?
13: Well, I think as the United States reduces its leadership role in both Europe and Asia, it's incumbent on democracies like Canada to step into the breach, whether it's on military and defense spending, whether it's on engagement at the legislative level. I think it's incumbent on us to step into the breach and to make it clear that the world's two or three dozen democracies are going to continue to stand up for freedom, democracy, and the rule of law, and stand up for other democracies that are on the front lines of a rising authoritarianism around the world. So that's my view on the role that Canada should play in this new world context.
2: You met today with the president of Taiwan. Is he worried about a lack of what you just expressed, not just from Canada, but, for example, from countries like the United States, given what Trump said last week?
13: Well, the president didn't explicitly refer to the comments of President Trump, but what is happening here in the region is that other democracies are stepping up to make it clear that Taiwan's status here in the region is important to them. Late last year, we had the Japanese Prime Minister make it clear that Taiwan's status was an existential question for Japan. And just in the last 24 hours, we've had the President of the Philippines make a similar comment. And so democracies in the region are stepping up to the plate to fill whatever question mark there is around the status of Taiwan. And so my trip here is part of a broader effort, I think, to reinforce the importance of a democracy like Taiwan here in the region.
2: When you're there and representing the views that you are, is it on your own behalf? Is it on behalf of your party? I know you paid your own way. I know you also notified the federal government. Is it on behalf of sort of Canada more generally? Like, how would you define who you're representing?
13: I'm here as a parliamentarian and as the vice chair of the Foreign Affairs Committee, as a member of parliament of the official opposition. I'm here in that capacity. I've notified the Canadian government that I would be ahead of time, that I would be visiting Taiwan. They have issued a statement of support. Mm-hmm. I'll take some credit for prompting that statement of support that Canadian MPs should be able to visit Taiwan and that this is part of a longstanding practice. I've been supported by Canadian officials here on the ground during my visit, and I thank them for that.
2: Did you hesitate at all about going? And I know you have a very principled stance, and I've covered your stance in your sort of navigation of issues related to Chinese foreign interference and a host of other things for a number of years. But did you hesitate at all, given the current context and the fact that there are certain sectors of this economy right now which are benefiting from improved relations with China, certain agricultural sectors, for example?
13: No, not at all. In fact, I think it's at moments like this it becomes even more important for us to reinforce the status quo and to reinforce what our country stands for. Because if we allow Beijing to move the goalposts, we then are acquiescing to their demands. And that creates a more unstable environment here in the Indo-Pacific region. And instability is bad for trade and investment. So in the long run, continued peace and stability here in the region is so vitally important. And that is reinforced by us continuing to stand up for the things that we believe in, and also continuing with longstanding practices like parliamentary visits here to Taiwan. To do otherwise is to reduce the cost to Beijing of unilateral action across the Taiwan Strait. And in the long run, that's bad for trade and investment. It's bad for Canadian companies. It's bad for investment. And it's bad for global trade in general.
2: Did you hesitate at all to take the trip, given the fact that you yourself and your family in the past have been targets of China?
13: No. My view is that I've got the privilege of being elected to high office, of being a member of parliament in the Parliament of Canada. That gives me the ability to be a voice for the voiceless. There are countless citizens in democracies around the globe that are facing transnational repression, that are suffering in silence because of the threats coming from authoritarian states. They don't have a voice. And I believe it's incumbent on people like me to stand up for those voiceless and to make sure that their voices are heard. And that's part of the reason why I'm here in Taiwan, to make it clear that we will not be intimidated by the threats coming from Beijing or from other authoritarian states like Russia, and that if democracies stand together, we will be much more powerful than the authoritarian states that we face. You know, there are some three dozen democracies in the world, and each alone is not very big, but together we represent a huge part of this, of the globe, a huge part of the global economy. And together, if we stand together, we will be stronger. And I think that's really the message that I'm delivering here to Taiwan, and that I hope other democracies will also deliver.
0: That's Conservative MP Michael Chong speaking to us from Taiwan.
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4: That's right. Good afternoon, everybody. It's Kyle Horner from the Kyle Horner Show, live at the Freshco on Huron Church and Tecumseh. I got the best job today because I'm giving away gift cards. That's right. Maybe you're up against it. You got a big family. You need some help. Come down here. Tell me you're listening on AM 800, and I got a $10 gift card to give you to help you out with groceries here. 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
1: We expect the private sector, you know, Alberta is the proponent of that, or and to bring private sector engagement and proponent to it. We now move to that phase of development. Yeah.
2: 25 minutes before the top of the hour, that's Prime Minister Mark Carney speaking today about a deal he announced alongside Alberta's Premier Danielle Smith on Friday. It's kind of the second part of that memorandum of understanding they signed back in November to get a pipeline built from Alberta to the West Coast, a second pipeline beyond TMX, which already exists. Back in November, the big sticking point for the federal government was that the province had to agree to a floor of an effective industrial carbon price of $130. The big question, you've heard it on this show over the last number of months that I put to various ministers, was would that be by 2030? Because most of the climate plans that articulate goals or targets for reducing emissions overall for the country are kind of revolve around a strengthened industrial carbon price, because you'll remember that this government rolled back a number of the Trudeau era climate policies, like the consumer carbon tax, like the cap on oil and gas emissions. So they had said during the last number of months that what will supplant that, what will offset the impact of rolling those back, is a strengthened industrial carbon price. What ultimately happened in this deal is it's not by 2030. That effective carbon price is a whole decade later, to 2040. And that is where essentially I start my interview with the federal environment and climate change minister, Julie DeBruzan, asking her essentially that those changes effectively mean that, you know, any target that the government has set for reducing overall emissions by 2030 or 2035, they're now out of sight.
3: Let's like take a step to look at what happened today, because in fact, what we did is we strengthened the industrial carbon price. If we look at where we were at in November when we signed the initial MOU, the credit price in Alberta was trading around $20, which is way lower than what the headline price was. What we've set up today is actually an effective industrial carbon price that is about six times stronger than that. And if you go even further than that, what the Prime Minister described is there's skin in the game for this. There are actually financial mechanisms that are backed by Alberta and by the federal government to make sure that we actually do have a guarantee that the price is as it is stated in the agreement. So that's a stronger price than what we had. It's actually moving us ahead.
4: It's not stronger than what was supposed to be the plan, though, and the plan that is built into any calculation that any objective body or even your own department has done about where our emissions will be 5 years from now, 10 years from now, or 20 plus years from now. The headline price was supposed to be $170 in 2030. It's going to be $140 in 2040.
3: Yeah. But the most important part for having an effective industrial carbon price is to make sure that it's a price that everyone can count on and depend on. And what we have now today with this MOU, it's a historic moment for us, because when you look at it, Alberta is the province that has the largest source of emissions in our country. We now have a functioning industrial carbon price in Alberta. That actually helps our whole country move ahead. And that, when I say that, we can talk about a headline price, but that's not the price. It's a credit price. It's not an effective price. And what we saw when we were talking about Alberta back in November, even today, it's only trading just slightly over $30. So having it actually set up as in a system that where it will keep going higher, and not only that, but that it's backed by a guarantee, a financial guarantee on equal parts by the federal government and Alberta, provides a certainty for industry that they can see where it's going and that they know that they can count that there will be an effective industrial carbon price in Alberta.
4: And I understand that concept, but I don't understand how at the same time you can say that Canada will honor its climate commitments, climate, you know, emissions reductions commitments, for example, moving forward. If the industry is going to save $250 billion in compliance costs, that's money that they're not spending to mitigate or to reduce their emissions. Can you be honest, I guess, with Canadians tonight? Is there going to be a climate target ahead of 2050, net zero in 2050, that this government will even try to meet?
3: In fact, everything that we're doing, and you know, I had a chance to look back on the past year. I've been Minister of Environment now for a year. And when we look at the pieces that we put in place an enhanced methane regulation that actually has 400 megatons of reductions for some of the most harmful emissions that we have. We have a nature strategy that's a massive investment in actually working to make sure that we protect our biodiversity across our country. We have an electricity strategy that we put out that will be doubling our grid, and at the same time, it's working towards net zero by 2050. The MOU, in fact, also has a working group on how they get to net zero by 2050 on their electrical grid. We have the auto strategy that we've put forward. All of these pieces fit together. If we can continue the work to decarbonize our economy, that we can continue to work to electrify our economy and electrify our industry, our buildings, our transportation, that is concrete ways to reduce our emissions, and that is where we're going.
4: But that doesn't address the date part of this, right? There are specific things that were put into law by a government you were part of previously. Targets for 2030, which I know we've discussed before, you say were too ambitious. Fine. 2035, 2050, it's net zero. The substance of my question was, is there going to be a single target that your government will actually try to meet? I'm not trying to say you're not advancing things, you're not putting in certain policies, but the math is out there. Canadian Climate Institute has done the math. A strengthened industrial carbon price was supposed to get us the majority of the way there. That's what you said would happen when you rolled back all the other stuff. Is there going to be a single target that your government aims to meet?
3: We're actually continuing that. We're committed to our Paris Agreement and our targets, and we are continuing to work on it. And I think that what you're seeing is that beyond what's on paper, we're taking the actions that we need. We're in a different time. And what we're doing when we're putting all the pieces together is actually taking a very intentional approach to reducing emissions through tangible actions. And like I said, working with our provinces and territories.
4: So are you trying to, with respect, Minister, intimate that you will be able to achieve greater emissions targets than previously outlined? Because I cannot find a single credible climate analysis that supports that projection. And I'll name a couple. Sierra Club today. The federal government announced a delay in industrial carbon pricing that effectively guts the policy's impact, hurting green jobs and communities. It follows the gutting of the clean electricity regulations yesterday. Environmental Defense. This is not a grand bargain. It is capitulation. There are no credible environmental groups saying that what your government is doing is actually going to further advance the targets of reducing emissions.
3: Well, when I look at what we're doing, and I will take a really, if we're going to get into numbers, for example, about how we're doing it, we're actually doing the hard work to electrify our economy. We're doing the hard work with provinces and territories. They control a lot of these tools. So we can have a great plan on paper, but if the provinces and territories aren't on board, and if we're fighting them and we're fighting in court, then we're not actually getting it done. So what I see is actually a collaborative plan that moves us forward to make sure that we have more renewables, that we continue to build out our grid, that we continue to electrify. And when we released our auto strategy in that very month, the sale of electric automobiles went up 47%. We are actually seeing tangible changes. And I'll add one more piece. We need to do it in a way that's affordable for Canadians. And that's very much at the focus of what we're doing too.
2: That is Julie DeBruzin, the federal minister of environment and climate change, talking about that deal the Fed struck with Alberta, the second part of the MOU announced late last week. Lots of reaction coming in. The deal actually says that construction on a pipeline, and remember that pipeline hasn't been approved. There's no route determined yet for it or decided on yet. And there's no private proponent, but the MOU that was announced on Friday says that construction will begin as early as fall of next year, that by July 1st, Alberta will submit the initial proposal. And you heard earlier from Alberta's premier, who said that there were five different routes that she was meeting with people to discuss over the weekend. And ultimately, they would put forward, their main contender or the one that they pick. And then that is what will advance to the federal government. But there's a whole lot of timelines, like I said, that were established through this agreement. And yet, we don't have a private proponent. We don't have a lot of answers when it comes to the specific route that's being chosen. We know that there's a lot of pushback from an environmental and First Nations perspective on the northern part of the coast, because that's where the tanker ban in BC applies. And there's, while industry wants that tanker ban removed, there's a lot of people who live along that coast who certainly don't want to see that happen. The premier of British Columbia essentially says that Danielle Smith in this case should not be rewarded for bad behavior. So there's still a ton of politics at play, no matter what this agreement says about when construction could start.
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6: That's right. Happy Saturday, everybody. It's Kyle Horner from the Kyle Horner Show. I am live at the Fresco on Huron Church and Tecumseh. 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

0: 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When was the last time you had an A-team sighting? It could be today.
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3: And now the forecast from the AM 800 Weather Center. A special weather statement in effect with Environment Canada calling for 30 to 50 millimeters of rain possible through today into tonight. Risk of a thunderstorm today as well. The wind out of the east at 30 kilometers an hour and a high 17 or 63 today. This evening, risk of a thunderstorm with periods of rain or drizzle ending near midnight, then cloudy, and the temperature is expected to be steady near 14 or 57.
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8: We are continuing our series to highlight Mental Health Awareness Month. Jensen Michael Shea is a registered psychotherapist qualifying and the founder of Shea Counseling and Psychotherapy. Hi, Jensen. Welcome back.
9: Hi, Vashi. Thanks for having me back.
8: How are you doing?
9: I'm doing well, thanks. How are you?
8: Good. Good. Never better.
9: I hope you're taking time to reflect on stress and burnout from last week.
8: I did. I did very much, actually. I definitely have stress, not burnout. I'm one of the lucky ones. Okay, there's a different kind of burnout that we're going to examine today that I thought is especially relevant, given how much time we spend on all of our devices and on social media. So what is digital burnout?
9: Yeah, so digital burnout is kind of like a specific form of exhaustion, I guess you would say, that is caused by overstimulation from technology. And what happens is it's actually this sort of chronic state of emotional and cognitive depletion based on all those different forms of technology that we use. And they're not traditionally resolved with one night's sleep, which is like when we think of fatigue, for example, like a 3-hour Zoom meeting or something like that. Of course, we have fatigue in our eyes and our body, but with digital burnout, it's not able to resolve in a short period of time. And why that's important is because our like cognition, which is the process of acquiring sort of knowledge and relaying knowledge and things like perception, attention, memory, language, decision making and reasoning. When that gets depleted, that's really bad for us. And it can cause sort of like a nervous system overload.
8: So how do you know if that is depleted?
9: A number of different things. It's feeling like you can't, you don't want to use your devices. You are lacking attention. You can't necessarily remember certain tasks. It's having impacts on a number of those different processes that I mentioned earlier. But it's also recognizing some of the context switching that happens when we use technology. So, I think it's important for listeners to understand that every time that we switch from these different modes of technology or, you know, work email to a text and then to a social feed and then back to a work presentation or something like that, all of that uses a huge amount of energy in our brains. And that leads to that cognitive depletion that I talked about and that brain fog. So when you're really starting to feel that brain fog, and you're having trouble remembering and focusing at work and even in your personal life because of the amount of time you're using these devices and technology, I think that's when it would be a problem.
8: Is that unique to technology? Like, I'm thinking, you know, 30 years ago, if you were working a fast-paced job and you were, you know, calling somebody and then meeting them and stuff, like, would you not have any of the same impacts? Or is it unique to the fact that it's, like, also technology-based?
9: Well, I think it's, the impact is more with technology.
8: Right.
9: And there's a lot of research that's going on with this right now. Actually, if your listeners ever want to Google, you know, Dr. Jared Cooney Hovarth, for example, he just testified in front of the Senate in the U.S. a few months ago, talking about sort of one-to-one technology and what that is actually doing to our cognitive development and cognitive depletion, both in the education system and in the workforce. So there's a lot of interesting research that's going on right now. And I would say that it definitely is different than 30 years ago because we are seeing a decline.
8: And before we get into like things you can do about it, I wondered, mm-hmm. what if you're worried about this in your kids? You mentioned that some of it's about cognitive development. Like, what kinds of things should you be watching for in your kids to identify that their time on technology needs to be sort of given a second thought?
9: Well, again, it goes back to that content and context switching that I talked about earlier. So all of these different pings, notifications, and things like that, they all trigger perpetual stress responses, right? So that's one thing. We're kind of paying an attention tax every time we switch our attention from one digital task to the next. And then when we think of adding social media into the mix, it's designed to keep us in sort of like a compulsive loop. Mm-hmm. And every notification provides a tiny hit of dopamine, right? That feel-good chemical in the brains. Yeah. And so eventually that can desensitize the brain. So what's happening here is we're kind of trapped on this roller coaster where we're getting all of this stress from that context switching, you know, from the different tasks and different notifications, but then we're getting all of these dopamine hits. So that it's this up and down, up and down. So what I would say to parents who are especially worried about how this is impacting their kids cognitively, I would just definitely say, you know, pay attention to the devices they're using, the amount of time they're using these devices, and really try and set some buffer zones and some no tech areas and times throughout their day.
8: Well, that sort of leads me to, more generally speaking, even for ourselves, what are some tips that you have once we identify that we don't like where this is headed to try and mitigate the impacts? In a world where we feel like we have to be, to a certain degree, glued to some of this stuff.
9: Yeah. So one easy thing that you can do at work or at home, if you're working from home, and you're using a lot of screen time, is just sort of that like 20-minute break rule where you get up, take a walk. There's actually this 20-20-20 concept, which is like look at something every 20 minutes that's 20 feet away for 20 seconds. And it kind of helps reset your brain and take some of that physical strain on the eye and muscles of your brain away. Another thing is, as I mentioned before, those sort of like no tech zones or times in your house. So I like to tell people, you know, try and go back to an analog alarm clock in your bedroom and don't have your phone in your bedroom or at the dinner table, right? Like sort of set those times where there's no phones and no digital tech, you know, present. Especially like when we're thinking about starting our day in the morning, for example, a lot of people use their phone as their alarm clock. But that also means that the first thing they're doing when they wake up is checking their phone and going through the notifications and scrolling and all of this, right? If we can spend the first 15 to 20 minutes of our day just being and not focusing on the tech, that's a huge bonus too. But then when we go back to that social fatigue that you talked about, right? The digital connectivity that we have sort of creates this expectation of instant availability, right? And we're not evolutionarily built for that. So I think it's really about your listeners normalizing the fact that it's okay to batch replies, if you will. So like, take time out of your day. Don't answer every single notification, text, whatever that comes in right away. Focus specific times throughout the day on answering emails. Focus specific times during the day on answering text messages, especially the social part, right? Like, I know work is a little bit harder because some things are urgent and we need to reply. But in terms of our social, digital tech and texting and things like that, I would definitely say replying right away is not doing you any favors. You can take the time and reply later and do it all at once so that you're not having that switch between your attention span to all the different types of tech that you're going through.
8: Excellent suggestions. I'm out of time. I got to leave it there. Jensen, we'll talk to you next week.
9: Sounds great. Thanks, Vashi, for having me.
8: That's Jensen Michael Shea.
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16: From the National Newsroom of the Canadian Press, I'm David Augustine. Voting starts today for members of the BC Conservative Party to pick their new leader. Five candidates are running for leadership of the province's official opposition, taking over for interim leader Trevor Halford, who has been in place since December when John Ristad resigned. Ian Black, Caroline Elliott, Carolyn Finlay, Peter Milibar, and Yuri Fulmer are all on the ballot, with a winner slated to be announced at the leadership convention on May 30th. The party said in April that its membership roll had increased from 7,000 in December to 42,000 by the April 18th deadline for new members to sign up in time to vote. A high-ranking U.S. defense official says the Pentagon gave Ottawa a classified paper outlining priorities for collective North American defense with Canada. But the official says Ottawa did not deliver a credible response. Here's Canadian Press reporter Rob Westgate.
17: Pentagon officials say that's just one of a few headaches creating a rift in North American defense cooperation. Another big one, Canada dragging its feet on buying those F-35 fighter jets. The American officials, who spoke with a small group of mostly Canadian journalists in Washington on Thursday, were basically passing a message along that the Trump administration is looking for a real plan.
16: Defense Minister David McGuinty's office did not respond to questions about whether it had received the classified paper or if Ottawa had responded. There are experts saying a provision in the federal government's proposed hate crime bill to create a standalone offense will make it easier to prosecute those criminals. While Statistics Canada data suggests violent hate crimes lead to a criminal charge about as often as violent crimes not motivated by hate. That's not the case when it comes to hate-motivated crimes that are nonviolent, such as mischief or promoting genocide. Professor Barbara Perry says having a standalone offense will give police officers more incentive to fully investigate such crimes. The owner of two large dogs that killed an 11-year-old boy has been found guilty of criminal negligence causing death. Crystal McDonald was on trial in Edmonton after Cash Grist was fatally attacked by her dogs at her Edmonton home in April 2024. Her lawyer, Evan McIntyre, says they're disappointed by the verdict and plan to appeal after sentencing in September.
18: There's a tendency in hindsight to look, say, a death was caused, the tragic death of Cash Grist in this case, and to reason back and say, well, things could have been done differently. But that's not what the criminal law expects of people. The criminal law needs to look in the circumstances and ask what is reasonable.
16: Crown Prosecutor Anders Quist says he is pleased pleased with the judge's decision, adding that he believes justice was done in the case. And authorities in Southern California are racing to figure out how to prevent the explosion of a storage tank that has been leaking a hazardous chemical used to make plastic parts. Some 40,000 people were put under evacuation orders in the area yesterday. A storage tank holding between 22,000 and 26,000 liters of methyl methacrylate overheated Thursday and began venting vapors into the air at an aerospace plastic facility in Orange County. So far, authorities say there have been no injuries or deaths reported. This is the Canadian Press. In sports, the Toronto Tempo returned to Coca-Cola Coliseum to face the Portland Fire in a battle of WNBA expansion teams. Toronto completed its four-game road trip with a 2-2 record. The Tempo has posted 3 wins and 3 losses overall thus far. The Toronto Blue Jays chase a second straight win over the Pittsburgh Pirates at Rogers Centre. Toronto took the series opener last night 6-2. Left-hander Patrick Corbin gets the ball for Toronto, while Pittsburgh counters with right-hander Paul Skeens. The Colorado Avalanche are still reeling to start the NHL's Western Conference Final after a second straight loss at home to the Vegas Golden Knights. The Avs led Game 2 by a goal midway through the third period, but lost 3-1.

0: Conference Finals have a 13-0 record in the series. And the CFL's preseason continues with the defending Grey Cup champions Saskatchewan Roughriders at home to the Winnipeg Blue Bombers. From the Canadian Press, I'm David Augustine.
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8: In the coming hour, a Canadian TV show they describe as a combination of Wings and Grey's Anatomy. Tom Green takes up farming. The Snowbirds, are they running out of runway? And garlic as a secret weapon against mosquitoes. Tom Green has enjoyed a diverse career. He's been a talk show host, an actor, comedian, provocateur. His latest TV show focuses on his new life as a farmer in Ontario. Nice to see you.
9: Great to be here. Thank you so much.
8: I don't know that we've ever actually met, but yeah. You and I have had some interesting conversations in the past.
9: Absolutely. Yeah, good to be in studio. We're here. Yeah. I'm doing the rounds today, promoting the new show. I'm super excited about it, and I can't wait for everybody to see what we did.
8: Okay, so you literally bought the farm. How does a guy go from, I think it's 21 years you were in Los Angeles, mm-hmm, yeah, to an Ontario farm, which we're not disclosing where it is, so mm-hmm, people, yeah, don't harass you. How did that all happen?
9: It was during the pandemic. I decided I want to move home to Canada. This is, you know, I've been in LA for a long time, and I grew up in Ottawa, and my parents are there, and I want to be closer to them. And so moved back, found this farm. It all kind of happened just sort of really kind of naturally. And I've been loving it. I mean, I ride a mule now.
8: I know. I have to ask you about that.
9: It's just the most sort of interesting life change. But in some ways, I never felt at home in Los Angeles, even though I was there for 21 years. So people think, wow, it must be strange moving to the country after being in Los Angeles for 21 years. Los Angeles was strange. You know, that was strange. Now I feel this is normal now. It's normal, and it's nice to be back in a normal, peaceful Canadian rural setting, and it's the most relaxing thing, and best decision I ever made was to move back.
8: Did you have farming in your life at all?
9: Well, you know, I spent a lot of time out fishing and canoe trips and things like that with my dad. No, but no experience with horses or mules or donkeys and things like that. So that's all new. That's exciting. But I have a lot of comfort with being outside and outdoors and in the woods and stuff like that. And it's not, you know, the property we're on, it's not a tradition. It's a farm, but it's also a wilderness property. There's lots of woods and
8: water,
9: bears, and there's, yeah, water and canoeing and all sorts of stuff. So it's sort of a bit of a combination farm and outdoor lifestyle. And no, I love it.
8: Because there's an aspect in the pilot that I watched. You wear it well. You seem extraordinarily at home.
9: Yeah. Yeah, it's almost like a huge relief to be back in Canada. I mean, it's so many people, especially young people who think about, oh man, it'd be cool to move to Los Angeles. And it was cool. I did enjoy it there, but I really always found myself feeling homesick for being home in Canada. And I love the animals. I really do have a real good connection with them. It's very calming for me.
8: You got goats, chickens.
9: We have a donkey, a mule, and two horses, a mother, a quarter horse, and her yearling foal, Aria, and chickens and guinea hens, which eat ticks. I want to tell people out there, if you have the ability to get chickens, get guinea hens. If everyone in Ontario got guinea hens, we wouldn't have ticks anymore. You know, a guinea hen will eat 4,000 ticks a day. There's just one guinea hen, so we're pretty tick-free up there at the farm. And, you know, ticks are a problem now. You know, people are worried about the spread of Lyme disease and all this.

0: stuff. So everybody get a guinea hen.
1: Maybe it's an odd preoccupation of mine from watching the pilot that I thought, why a mule? Why not a horse?
0: Well, it's funny. You know, it started out when I was looking, I thought, well, I thought it would be funny to get a mule, but I actually didn't know really what a mule was. Everybody thinks a mule is a donkey. I mean, and people will see the donkey on the show and say, oh, that's your mule. And I, no, the mule's the big, giant, Percheron horse looking one.
1: She's handsome horse.
0: So a mule is a hybrid animal. It's a cross between a horse and a donkey. And so she's half Percheron horse. But, you know, I thought it would be funny, you know, I was sort of thinking like the three amigos, they're riding around on donkeys. That'll be funny for the show, you know. Get a donkey and I'll ride around a donkey, and it sort of led to this only mule really in Ontario that I found that was sort of safe to ride was this mule Fanny, who's from Thunder Bay, the Twister Mule Company, two sisters up there who just kind of have bred mules, and really the only people in Ontario doing it. And she ended up just happening to be this very majestic, large animal, and it's really kind of changed the whole thing. So, you know, it was kind of the idea of just doing it for fun. It seemed like it would be funny, and it ended up being one of the biggest sort of, you know, it wasn't really just for a gag, because it is a lifelong decision, right? Like,
1: sure.
0: you know, I have to, she will outlive me, most likely. Donkeys live to be 50 years old. They can, you know, and Kia's only 3.
1: And you're like 54 now, right?
0: I'm turned 55 in July, so, you know, but, Fanny's 13, actually, funnily enough, Fanny turns 13 the day of the premiere of the show, May 29th. I just put that together now. See how I got that plug in there?
1: In the episode that I was watching, you build a skateboard ramp for Tony Hawk.
0: Mm-hmm, mm-hmm.
1: What did that, I mean, I hate to think like my mother, what did that cost for Pete's sake? I mean, that's not an amateur endeavor.
0: It was a big ramp, and it's a vert ramp, so it's 12 feet tall and 28 feet wide, and it's probably one of the nicest vert ramps in Canada now. And I grew up watching, and I grew up skateboarding, and but I never skateboarded these big ramps. I always kind of sort of dreamed of having one. But when we found out Tony Hawk, who I became friends with on my show on MTV years ago, when we found out he was able to come up to the farm and be our first guest, we thought, well, let's go all out. And we did. It wasn't cheap.
1: Yeah. And it's a permanent piece of infrastructure.
0: It's a permanent piece, permanent.
1: Do you skateboard enough to warrant that?
0: Well, this is the thing. I'm turning 55 in a few weeks, and I'm now learning to skate vert. So this is dropping in on a half pipe is something that, you know, a professional skater will start at the top and drop in on a board with wheels, and then all of a sudden you're flying off the other side. So I'm not at that stage yet. I'm just kind of starting at the bottom, just kind of going up and down on this thing and getting better at it, but I'm anticipating maybe by the end of the year I might be able to drop in and kick some rad airs.
1: Worth mentioning, one of your co-stars is in studio with us this morning. Where
0: Charlie is here.
1: Charlie,
0: yeah,
1: where did our dog go?
0: Our dog Charlie is here, sitting under the console here, and I got Charlie during the pandemic as well, and she's named after John Steinbeck's Travels with Charlie, because I during the pandemic, before I moved home, I got a camper van in Los Angeles and was going out into the desert with Charlie. So I named her after that book, and we were filming videos for my YouTube channel and filming stuff out in nature. It's kind of what inspired me to want to move home. Was I just like waking up in the wilderness.
1: Maybe I'm overthinking it, but I remember our last conversation, you were on the phone from the CBC and we were on live radio, and you said, I'm going to go try and find Peter Mansbridge. And it was a very, very unpredictable sequence.
0: Okay.
1: And I don't think you ever did find Peter Mansbridge, and we had to go to traffic.
0: But oh, okay.
1: What occurred to me at that time and in watching your show, the sort of underlying theme or sensibility of your work is tension, unpredictability, of having no freaking idea what's going to happen next.
0: Yeah, definitely more so in my earlier years too. I mean, I think this show is got an intention to be also welcoming, and we're having people out to my home, and it's kind of creates a nice, beautiful energy out there. We're out in the summer.
1: There's a scene in the first episode with your mom that is absolutely hilarious.
0: Yeah, well, my mother's a producer on the show, actually. She's studied journalism and at Ryerson and has worked as a editor and journalist, so she helps write and produce the show with us, and so we've incorporated our true real dynamic into the show.
1: Yeah.
0: I used to pull all these pranks on her on the old show, and now she's kind of running the new show, so it's fun to kind of show that dynamic of us kind of razzing each other a little bit. She's razzing me a little bit now. So
1: congratulations, and looking forward to seeing the next 9 episodes after watching the first one, and then thanks for dropping in.
0: Absolutely, thank you. And there's also a podcast component called
1: Yes.
0: The Tom Green Farmcast, which is going to be on the iHeartRadio stations, and you can listen to that too, and those are mostly the interview portions of the Tom Green Farm. Thank you.
1: The name of the show is, as Tom just said, The Tom Green Farm, and May 29th, you said, debuting.
0: May 29th, yeah.
1: Thanks for this. Good to
0: see you. Thank you. Thank you. Great to see you.
2: Tom Green Country starts streaming on Crave on May 29th. In just a moment, 2 aviation stories, one real, one not. This week, it was revealed that Canada's aerobatic stunt team, the Snowbirds, have, well, run out of runway. Aviation expert John Tory Jr. offers his take on whether this is the RCAF's death by neglect.
3: Morning, John.
1: Okay, so first of all, I mean, are we necessarily impoverished by the loss of the Snowbirds?
3: I think so. I'm heavily biased, right? Because I was the 5-year-old kid who looked up at the sky and saw them flying and said, well, I want to do that one day. I want to be a pilot. And I wasn't able to join the Canadian Forces, although my second cousin was a Snowbird pilot. And yeah, I mean, I actually do think there's a fabric element to just being able to see something that our military is able to do. And it's something the public can see and understand. And they travel all across North America. Yeah, I mean, impoverished may be a strong word, but I definitely think there's going to be a gap. We're missing something.
1: So tell us about the new planes they say are going to come online. And I understand they're propeller planes. And I don't know. I don't want to be an Eeyore, but that's seems kind of sad sack.
3: It is a propeller plane. It's made by the Swiss company Pilatus, which is actually the type of airplane that I spent the majority of my flying career flying on. I flew on the PC-12, which is the executive and medevac version of the airplane. It's much bigger. This is the PC-21, and it is considered one of the most advanced Air Force trainers in the world because of its ability to emulate almost any type of plane. They can modify it so they can act like an F-16 or an F-35 or whatever. Obviously not as fast, and it does sort of fraction of the cost. So it's a great trainer. But what you're going to see on the ground is a much lower energy aircraft. So the ability of the aircraft just to fly straight up for 10,000 feet won't be the same as a jet. You might be able to see some more what you would consider low energy stunts, like when the stunt planes go up and they do the stuff where they tumble around and kind of fall out of the sky and fall into their own
1: right.
3: Smoke. Yeah, that kind of stuff. But no, it'll be a different show and it won't be as noisy. I think, I will miss the jets.
1: Okay. And should the feds have anticipated this?
3: I'm sure they did. And they probably got some report saying, look, there's 2 or 3 critical parts that if they fail, we either have to manufacture custom ones at an extraordinary cost, or it will just result in the grounding of the fleet. I mean, the thing is, this decision would have had to have been made 10 years ago. So it's hard to put that on the doorstep of today's government. But for sure, aircraft of that age, you should be thinking almost every year at, when are they going to sunset?
1: Thanks a lot for this. Good to have you.
3: John, great to be here. Thanks.
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7: That's right. Happy Saturday, everybody. We made it to the weekend. It's Kyle Horner from The Kyle Horner Show. 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
19: And now the forecast from the AM 800 Weather Center. A special weather statement in effect, Environment Canada calling for 30 to 50 millimeters of rain possible through tonight. Risk of a thunderstorm today as well. The wind out of the east at 30 kilometers an hour and a high 17 or 63 Fahrenheit. Risk of a thunderstorm continuing into the evening with periods of rain or drizzle ending near midnight, then cloudy and the temperature steady near 14 or 57.
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2: A Canadian TV show about air ambulances is kicking off its fourth season. Mercedes Morris and Lauren Lee Smith are two of the actors from SkyMed.
1: They are launching their fourth season. Two of the actors are here, including Lauren Lee Smith and Mercedes Morris. And I was just confessing to Mercedes that I prepared for a completely different interview. So this is going to be like exploratory surgery.
21: We will have a blast. Don't you worry.
1: Okay, good to know. This happened once before with two actresses, and I walked in on a junket, and it was Kate Winslet, and I thought I was interviewing Helena Bonham Carter.
21: Whoops.
1: But anyway, Mercedes Morris, I'll start with you, and you play Lexi Martine, an up-and-coming pilot who's often forced to choose between her convictions and her ambitions. I mean, let's set the table, first of all, about what this is all about, because I was saying earlier in the show, it's kind of like ER meets Wings.
21: Yes, that's a good one. Sometimes I tell folks it's Grey's Anatomy meets Top Gun.
1: You know,
21: there's that medical side, but we make sure that the aviation is very well covered. Lexi actually started as a rampy. So she's always had those dreams and aspirations to become a pilot. Her dad, her favorite person in the world, was also a pilot. So it runs in the family, we could put it that way. And yeah, she's been working with SkyMed, and just working her way up the ladder, as one does.
1: Lauren, if I can ask you, it is set, I believe, in the north of, is it Manitoba or Saskatchewan?
21: Manitoba.
1: Manitoba. Is it actually shot in northern Manitoba?
21: We actually shoot in North Bay, Ontario. Mm-hmm. Yeah, the last two seasons, well, I believe three seasons have been in North Bay. So yeah, it was really great. We got to spend our summer last year shooting in North Bay. It was beautiful.
1: Although I heard from the cast of Cardinal that North Bay is like Mosquito Central.
0: Yeah. Well, yeah, I think that can be true. I feel like we got pretty lucky this season. Mm-hmm. I mean, also the crews have it down to a T now. Like, if you're going to be outside, you are covered
21: in bug spray.
0: Yeah, yeah. They have all the tricks ready to go. Yeah.
1: Okay, so how is that shooting in North Bay? I mean, it sounds fairly bucolic, setting aside the mosquitoes, because you get, you know, it's cottage country in the summer.
21: Exactly, and I think it helps really create the world of SkyMed, where why do we have the necessity of these medevacs? It's because we can't always get ambulances up there. You don't have direct road access all the time. So that's why our planes are so important, right? And I love that we get to genuinely explore, like, the outdoors. What is that? It's, you just said cottage country, and I said exactly. And, like, campfires, what happens at campfires? There's always those little you know, mishaps and little mistakes that we kind of get into when we're on those big trips.
0: Yes.
21: So I think you'll be able to watch the show and see a bit of yourself or your family and those experiences was like, oh yeah, I remember when I dropped that thing and we had to call 911 for that.
1: Do either one of you have a background either in aviation or medicine?
0: Absolutely not.
1: No.
0: No, that would be a hard no for me.
1: Because I mentioned Mercedes, I'd prepared for Morgan, and apparently she studied medicine. But,
21: You know, Morgan did, and she was also a ballerina. Like, we're such a multi-talented bunch, this group here on SkyMed. But I think as talented performers, we really sell our roles. We take it seriously. We study. We actually learn from professionals. So we make sure that the characters and ultimately the professions that we're representing are well represented. So, yeah, okay. We love what we do.
1: So what have you learned about aviation?
21: Okay. So right now, as I'm sitting here in this chair, I'm thinking about the cockpit. I'm thinking about, like, our gears up, flaps forward. How are we slowing down the plane? How are we speeding up? Is there emergency landing that, you know? We got our bases covered here at SkyMed. I've learned quite a lot, yeah.
1: Okay, I'm wondering, Lauren, if you've had a similar experience as I have, because I take puddle jumpers, and I often end up in the co-pilot's seat.
0: Right.
1: So I study the pilot really closely just in case I have to land the plane.
0: Yes, I'm from Vancouver originally, and I've taken those Harbor Air flights many times, and often you get to sit in the co-pilot seat, and I've got to say that's always unnerved me quite a lot. Because it's like if something goes wrong with them, am I taking over?
1: Do you think you could land the plane? Apparently.
0: I do not think I could. I remember the first day on set, I was like, you know, moving it around like this, and everyone was, oh, you can't see me, but like my movements were way too big. And it's like, oh, no. It's like subtle,
21: small,
0: tiny mm-hmm. movements. So if I were manning a plane, we would be all over the sky.
1: So you haven't got the bug then. I mean, how many years you've been doing the show is going into its fourth season.
0: Season four was my first season.
1: Okay.
0: Yes.
21: So,
0: we keep this show going.
21: That's
0: maybe by, you know, season seven, I'll be like Mercedes here.
21: Yeah.
1: So Mercedes, you got the bug? Are you going to take lessons or what?
21: I've thought about it. Honestly, it really has to do with my time and availability because it is a big commitment. You have to build up a lot of hours. They call them pick hours, right? So I don't know if they'll count some of my time in the simulator, because this season, for season four, I got to practice up in a simulator. And I landed it. I'm not sure the boys landed it.
0: I heard
21: they crashed, you know, but I'm pretty good at what I do. I'm telling you.
1: How do they do the aviation sequences? Is it green screen or?
21: Yes.
1: Yeah.
21: Yeah.
0: Yeah. It's in the studio. They build the plane. So we're in this tight little space in the studio and the plane, you know, all the bits and pieces can move around depending on which angle we're shooting from.
1: Mm-hmm. Yeah.
21: So there's some hydraulics to help us out.
1: Yeah. There's also a number of indigenous characters and actors in the show, so I'm wondering how that as a through line to the narrative and the show itself works.
21: Yeah, honestly, I think it's because the show is so quintessentially Canadian, and I think Canada, we're so diverse. The representation that the show provides, it's accurate to what we go outside and we see every day, and I think that's absolutely beautiful. So yeah, it's really important.
1: Well, and you know, Lauren, that's been a line of questioning of mine with Indigenous filmmakers and Indigenous actors, which is, it's wonderful to get to, as Mercedes said, the point where not every TV show or movie is about residential schools mm-hmm. or somebody's struggles with being Indigenous. They just happen to be Indigenous characters.
0: Yes. Yeah, I think that's one of the things that makes SkyMed such an incredible and beautiful show. You know, we're not focusing on that. It's just, this is who we are. It's a Canadian made show. It's an incredible Canadian cast. Mm-hmm. And I love that we're able to represent that.
1: One of the stars is Erin Ashmore, who of course is a twin, Sean Ashmore. Mm-hmm. Did Sean Ashmore ever show up? Do they play shenanigans
21: who
1: together?
21: Who knows? Maybe.
0: Yeah,
21: they
0: love
21: did
0: it.
21: That in elementary. I've heard a story or two. They have fooled the teacher, but I don't know if they fooled us.
1: Lauren, you have this incredible resume. You've been at this. You were a model as a teenager, were you not?
0: Yeah, I'm old. You know?
1: You can't say that to me.
0: I've been acting for 28 years now. So
1: okay. One of your major performances, obviously, CSI Crime Scene Investigator. I mean, that's quite the marquee show to be on.
0: Yeah, it was a pretty cool experience to get to go to work every day at Universal Studios. It was, you know, I'm very, very grateful for the opportunities that I've had.
1: And Mercedes, because I prepared for somebody else altogether, I know nothing about your resume.
21: Well.
1: Is there stuff I should do? I always hate finishing an interview with an actor and finding out, oh yeah, I was lead in the Avengers.
21: Don't you worry. I've done quite a lot of stuff. I haven't been acting for as long as my lovely lady Lauren here, but 10 plus years in the business. Nice. I'm really proud of myself. You can check out my Instagram actually. At @IM2Fancy_, because I'm too fancy and so are you. And stay up to date with all of the projects, especially SkyMed dropping tomorrow on Paramount Plus. Please give me a follow. Thanks.
1: How did it start for you?
21: Acting?
1: Yeah.
21: Oh my goodness. It was Mama, Dada, Twinkle Twinkle Little Star. My mom says she just knew instantly that I would be an entertainer. I always did the talent shows and whatnot growing up. Singing was my first love, but I realized I was so expressive and so passionate, and it just evolved into me being an actor, and I'm really grateful. Yeah.
1: The series launches season 4 tomorrow. When do you find out if season 5 is a go?
0: Honestly, we're just keeping our fingers crossed. It's always, you know, we never know until we know. That's how it goes in this crazy business of
1: ours.
0: But
1: it shoots by summer, right? So are you waiting on a call right now?
21: It depends, because we like to show the winter too. SkyMed can start rolling anytime.
0: Fall is beautiful, you know, we're not picky.
21: Yeah.
1: Thanks a lot for this. And I was going to say break a leg, but I mean, it's all in the can. So
0: yes.
1: I hope that you do get renewed, and I hope you'll come back for another visit.
21: Thank you so much.
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7: 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It's Kyle Horner from The Kyle Horner Show. 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
2: We know that intellectual stimulation is good for staving off dementia. Dr. Mitch Shulman is here to talk about new research that suggests speaking two or more languages is good for you.
31: Good morning. I hope everyone's having a great start to the day.
2: Okay, so you and I fall into this category. What does speaking two languages do to affect the risk of dementia?
31: Oh, there's so many things I could say, but scientifically, I have to say, okay, it actually reduces the risk and improves your ability to suffer through this. But it's interesting. It was research that was published in Alzheimer's and Dementia Diagnosis Assessment and Disease Monitoring. And basically, they did something unusual. They took a huge database looking at elderly Canadians. And rather than just looking at one factor, in this case, being bilingual, able to speak more than one language, they looked at it in respect to hormones, in other words, gender, and other factors. And they actually found some subtle differences. So by and large, yes, speaking two languages does give you an advantage in terms of reducing your risk of developing cognitive decline, or what we call dementia. Okay. But it turns out that advantage was bigger in men than in women, interestingly enough. And it may have to do with the way testosterone is converted to female hormones in the male body. The other interesting thing they found was, how do we measure dementia? How do we measure cognitive decline? So we ask people questions. We give them a piece of paper. We ask them to recognize animals. Well, it turns out women are much better at verbal expression, verbal understanding than men are as they age. And so maybe the tests that we're using to determine dementia are giving women, and I won't say this meaning it in a negative way, but an unfair advantage. In other words, they're so much better at verbal cues, verbal expression, that they may actually not be that much better in terms of true dementia affecting their brain, but they're able to express themselves better, and so it looks as if they're better than they really are. So two really very interesting findings. I think it encourages the fact that people to learn a skill as they get older. Keep that brain working, whether it's square dancing or learning to pick up the guitar or another language, but anything you can do that keeps your brain working and keeps it exercising and thinking and doing things will improve your risks and reduce the risk of developing dementia as you get older.
2: A popular fermented food could help flush microplastics from our bodies. What fermented food are we talking about?
31: This is kimchi. Now, you have to take I personally believe in this, but you have to take it with a grain of, well, I guess kimchi or salt.
2: I was hoping it was going to be miso.
31: So was I. But it was sponsored by the World Institute of Kimchi. So you have to take it with a – that's what I'm saying. But it was fascinating. They looked at a specific bacteria that's in this fermented South Korean food, one of the lactic acid-producing bacteria. And they showed that as it goes through a simulated gut, a pretend gut, not a real gut, it was – able to absorb some of these nanoplastics. So go back a couple of steps. Our bodies are just chock full of these things because of the rise of plastics. And as they break down, they get these really microscopic sized particles that are in our food, in our air, in our water. They're all throughout our body. And no one is really sure what they can be doing to us. So they're looking at ways to reduce the exposure, but also to get rid of these things. Well, as I said, these South Korean researchers working for the World Institute of Kimchi basically found that a specific bacteria that helps make kimchi kimchi, one of the lactic acid producing bacteria, when it was put through a model, either in a petri dish or in a mouse, not in a person, you have to be careful. That's right. One of the reasons why scientifically you have to be careful about this, it was able to absorb many more of these nanoparticles and carry them out of the system. In other words, excreted by the mouse along with the bacteria. So there may be something here. And having said that, there is an advantage to making certain that there are fermented foods in your diet, whether it's sauerkraut or miso or kimchi or kefir or yogurt with live active cultures. You want to improve the bacteria and the other little guys that live inside your body. And that's one of the ways of replenishing them and keeping them happy. So whether kimchi is the answer, I don't know, but certainly it's a very interesting and I think reasonable alternative to some of the other things that you might be eating.
2: And cannabis linked to lower weight and reduced diabetes risk in mice. I'm just imagining a mouse on a spliff.
31: How do you tell if a mouse is stoned? I have no idea, and I don't even go there. This is in the journal Physiology. It's actually interesting. If you look at people who use cannabis on a daily basis, and I'm not suggesting anybody should, but people who do, they seem to not put on as much weight as you might have expected and certainly have a much lower risk of type 2 diabetes. We think it might have to do with how the other components in the cannabis product. In other words, not just the delta-9-THC, which causes the intoxication, or the CBD, which we use for other things, but there may be other compounds in there. Now, this was a mouse study. They basically put them on a typical diet, North American equivalent diet for a mouse. Halfway through the diet, they gave them the equivalent of a marijuana extract or THC, and they found that both helped them to keep down the weight, but only the marijuana extract helped them manage their sugars better. So is there something there? I don't know. It was a mouse model. I don't think it's justification. If you use marijuana for other reasons, that's entirely up to you. For now, don't use it for weight loss.
2: Thanks a lot for this. Good to have you, sir.
31: A pleasure. Have a great morning.
2: That's our medical correspondent, Dr. Mitch Shulman. Bill C-22 is sneaking its way through the federal parliament. There are more than a few people who are trying to sound the alarm about it. Mohit Rajans is an AI and tech expert and offers some perspective.
0: You'll see stuff like this bubbling up on social media quite frequently because tech geeks get all excited and security geeks and libertarians get all excited about certain stories. So I wanted to know whether or not we're supposed to be worried about something called Bill C-22. Mohit Rajans joins us, AI and digital media consultant, founder of ThinkStart.ca. Nice to have you. Good morning.
1: Don, good morning. Good morning.
0: All right. So give us the guts of what Bill C-22 is about and why we should care.
1: A lot of people are worried about this one, John. It's a proposed lawful access legislation. It gives the government the right, they say, that they need to be able to survey and look for your online or online footprint. They're looking to survey for crimes like exploitation and trafficking and fraud and organized crime, they say. That part is real, but the concern is that the bill may go beyond targeted investigations and create broader powers around metadata and what it is that people can access. And obviously it has both technology companies concerned and people concerned as well.
0: I remember a famous case a couple of years ago, I think now, and I believe it was in California, but where law enforcement was trying to get access to an iPhone and Apple would not provide them with the back door in order to allow them in. Is that kind of what this is about?
1: That's one layer of it for sure. And I also think that there's so much cyber crime that happens that if this system has been built for the internet of 2000, the law system that is, then there does need to be some modernization. And that point is what you just made is, you know, where does the trust lie? Who's liable here when it comes down to a gadget actually being the equipment that somebody needs access to solve a crime? Bill C-22 is not just a police powers story, it's a trust story. So the question is whether Canada can modernize lawful access without weakening the digital system, because obviously the tech companies believe that it will weaken the digital system.
0: And from what I understand, some pretty major American tech companies are pushing back against this. In what form?
1: Well, the framing from a lot of tech companies like NordVPN, for example, is that your information and communication is secure and it's encrypted, and that it could be two ways between people, and nobody, including government, should have access to that. That is the single biggest reason why some people subscribe to these privacy networks. But this would actually force some of these companies to have to rethink their terms and conditions and their service offering, John. And that's the bigger problem here is this, okay, well, if you can't provide the same type of business to me, then I don't necessarily need to do business with you, is what the business says, right? So the trickle-down effect without modernizing this properly is huge.
0: And I'm guessing in many respects, the issue is the tech has evolved in such a way that we need to keep on rethinking how the law applies to our tech. Because, I mean, it's not a cell phone anymore. It is pretty well your entire life.
1: Right. You know, does this bill force actual rethinking the way that our tracking is done and metadata is done? I think we're at a place, John, though I have to admit, from a technology standpoint, we should be building for these needs. You know, law enforcement should have a separate sort of technology stack that they use where it's ethical and it's built around encryption that they can actually lawfully access. We can't depend on technology companies to build this for us. They're obviously trying to drive the bottom line. So that's where I think the question has to be more about modernizing the system rather than fixing the actual problem this way in a non-two-way street.
0: Thank you for this.
1: Thank you, John.
2: That's AI expert Mohit Rajans. Coming up, why are we overwhelmingly right-handed?
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7: 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We are live from the Freshco on Huron Church Road. 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
22: And now the forecast from the AM 800 Weather Center. A special weather statement in effect with Environment Canada calling for 30 to 50 millimeters of rain possible through today into tonight. Risk of a thunderstorm today as well. The wind out of the east at 30 kilometers an hour and a high 17 or 63 today. This evening, risk of a thunderstorm with periods of rain or drizzle ending near midnight, then cloudy, and the temperature is expected to be steady near 14 or 57.
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0: Time to talk science. Dan Riskin is here to talk mosquitoes and handedness.
23: Good morning. Well, now I got to tune in to Colbert, the Pope. That'd be exciting.
0: Yeah, that would be really cool. I will confess, I'm always freaked out when the Pope speaks because you sort of expect him, like, how you doing? it's the first time we've had a Pope who speaks absolutely American-style English.
23: Right. But how's his Latin? That's really the question.
0: Does he have an American accent?
23: Is it?
0: Yeah.
23: I mean, he should do the whole interview. I'll bet you Colbert could do the interview in Latin. That guy is a polymath. Everything he does better than, I mean, you know, he quotes passages of Lord of the Rings that are like paragraphs long. It's ridiculous. His brain is amazing. So I'm sure he could do it in Latin.
0: Yeah. I'm a big fan of Colbert's actually, because I think he harkens back to the classic era of American late night where, like, you know, Buckminster Fuller would be a guest. Listen, garlic, secret weapon against mosquitoes. Does this have anything to do with sort of the vampire aspect?
23: You know what? That's what makes this such an interesting story is that so I'm just going to burst a bubble here. Vampires don't exist. Like the actual monsters that I know. But I make a living scaring people about vampire bats. So, they do exist. As far as I know, there's no connection between garlic and vampire bats. But in the stories, garlic wards off vampires. And that first, as far as I know, first shows up in Bram Stoker's Dracula in that book. And that's actually, as far as I know, also the first place that bats and vampires come together, is like the monster can turn into a bat. And that has become part of the lore ever since. The idea of vampire bats and the knowledge of vampire bats goes back earlier, but the story of them coming together is Bram Stoker's Dracula. So anyway, garlic and blood feeders, and that's not what these scientists went out looking for. They came at it a different way. They're looking for natural compounds that are going to influence the behavior of mosquitoes. And mosquitoes are deadly creatures. And so, you know, we're always looking for ways to inhibit them or change them, you know, manipulate them so that they don't harm us and spread diseases like malaria. And so, they thought, well, you know, these are flies that feed on fruit, and they do. They only the females feed on blood when they're about to mate as part of making eggs. For the rest of the time, all males and females have to feed on fruit. And so, they thought, well, there must be different kinds of food. So they went to the grocery store and got a whole bunch of different foods and pureed them and put them in petri dishes. And instead of starting with mosquitoes, they started with fruit flies, which is a close cousin of mosquitoes and is very easy to raise in the lab. And they probably had a giant colony anyway. And they started looking at these different compounds, and lo and behold, the fruit flies would not go near the garlic. And then they dug a little deeper and they found out which compound it was in the garlic. And then they dug a little deeper and they found out that it was not the smell of that compound, but it was actually the taste of the compound. They wouldn't touch the food or touch the puree. If it smelled very strongly of it, the fruit flies didn't mind. So all this comes down to the idea that there's this taste receptor. It's a bitter taste receptor. And if it picks up this one compound that's in garlic, the fruit flies don't like it. And then they checked, and the same is true for tsetse flies, which spread African sleeping sickness, and the same is true for mosquitoes, which spread a bunch of diseases. It doesn't completely stop mosquitoes, but it inhibits them. So whether this will turn into some kind of a something you put on your body or something like that, but a natural plant compound instead of these harsh chemicals is yet to be seen. But it's kind of a fun coincidence that it is garlic and it's a blood feeder.
0: All right. Speaking of edibles, scientists have found a way to get kids to like vegetables. How about they just, you know, hunker down and eat them anyway?
23: Yeah, those whiny kids, tough patootie kids. When in my day, we just ate them, you know. Yeah, well, I mean, there's nothing against doing that. Sometimes that's a battle that every family has. And weirdly, my experience has been that when they were little kids, they ate all the things. But now I've got this teenager who's like, nope, now I don't eat those anymore. And it's like, but you did. And why aren't you? He's like, nope. Okay. All right. So we've got a new phase in this battle. But this study is a follow-up. They did a study a while back where they were looking at the facial expressions of fetuses in the womb. And mom would eat a capsule that had pureed carrot or had pureed kale in it. Now, carrot is pretty sweet. Kale is very bitter. And then they would watch the face of the baby, and they could see that the baby was responding to the taste. When the mom ate kale, the baby would make this grimace. It would make this like, blah, blah, blah, you know, the kind of face, and would smile more when it was this carrot. So anyway, it was a fun study a couple of years ago, but they followed up on these same kids. And now these kids are 3 months old and then 3 years old, and they just had the kids smell the kale or carrot. And the kids whose moms had eaten a lot of it when they were in the womb were less averse to those smells. And so if you expose kale to a kid who's three, but his mom had a lot of those kale exposures when that kid was in the womb, the kid won't respond as negatively as a kid would if the mom did not have all that kale. So that's an interesting finding, and suggests that if mom just eats lots of those vegetables when she's pregnant, that will help make it easier for the kid to take those vegetables when they're out of the womb.
0: All right. And maybe not consume whiskey.
23: Right. That's the other thing, is you don't want to be helping your kid drink more whiskey by drinking lots of whiskey when you're pregnant. That's right. Yeah. So, I'm not a doctor, but I think that sounds like good advice.
0: Scientists have cracked the mystery of human right-handedness, which is interesting because I think most people think that right-handedness is the default and left-handedness is the exception.
23: Yeah, but it didn't have to be that way. And it's a big open question about why right. Was it a total coin flip? And then what is it that makes us mostly right-handed? So this looks across a bunch of primates. It finds that handedness is pretty normal. Like if you pick a random monkey, it's probably going to have a dominant hand that it uses to do things. But within a population of whatever, chimpanzees or something, it's the right-handed and left-handed is going to be about 50-50. But humans, it's 90% right-handed. And they mapped, you know, this behavior on all these different primates, and they think that it came when we started walking upright and we had our hands free. And that's the time that we started becoming much more right-hand dominant. But it's still an open question about what exactly it is about the right hand over the left that makes it so popular for us.
0: Thanks a lot. Always a pleasure.
23: Yeah, my pleasure. Thanks a lot.
2: That's our science expert, Dr. Dan Riskin. This week on Totally Useless Information with Nick and Roy, where did the expression put your money where your mouth is come from? And what exactly is a cash cow?
4: How about this? How about the phrase cash cow? Cash cow.
6: Yeah. Oh, I like that.
4: Okay,
6: yeah.
4: So it gained prominence from Peter Drucker in the 1960s and was further popularized in the Boston Consulting Group, BCG, in case you're taking notes, in the early 1970s. Mm-hmm. So included their growth share matrix to describe the business, high market, blah, blah. The term is a metaphor for a dairy cow that produces a steady, reliable income with minimal maintenance, and the concept is used to identify and leverage profitability, long-term assets, and the company's portfolio, the cash cow.
6: Anka, Anka, Gra Anka.
4: Okay.
6: It's Scandinavian, Nick.
4: Yeah.
6: Like Scandinavian women.
4: Yes.
6: Anka, Anka, Gra Anka is duck, duck,
4: goose.
6: Gray duck.
4: Oh.
6: Yes. Duck, duck, gray duck.
4: Okay.
6: Instead of saying duck, duck, goose, they said white duck, you know, duck, duck, gray duck, which are not as common as white. Or the multicolored, whatever.
4: Yeah.
6: So they said duck, duck, gray duck. Okay. So it was then changed to the game that we know and Americanized in England called duck, duck, goose. And so that's how it started in Scandinavia. Anka, anka, gray anka.
4: Put your money where your mouth. So I know these are sort of like borderline expressions, but we've already retired the topic of expressions. It's not definitively known, but it's generally believed to stem from gambling, betting, or boxing context. Early American usage appearing around the 1930s and 40s, the phrase challenges someone to back up their confident words or boasts with financial commitment or concrete actions, rather than just talking. So everyone can talk a good game. Yeah, I'm going to win the game. I'm going to bet this and that, bet that. Okay, put some money on it. Put your money where your mouth is, where the expression came from.
2: That's Nick Marirano and Roy LoCascio. 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That's our time. Thanks for spending some of yours.
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17: From the National Newsroom of the Canadian Press, I'm David Augustine. Members of the BC Conservative Party begin voting today to choose a new leader for British Columbia's official opposition. The five candidates are Ian Black, Caroline Elliott, Carolyn Findlay, Peter Miliband, and Yuri Filmer, with the winner to be announced May 30th. The party has been led on an interim basis by Trevor Helford since John Ristad resigned in December. Party membership reportedly grew from 7 to 42,000 during the leadership race, which has focused heavily on ideological debates and competing visions for conservatism. Ontario's police watchdogs say a man in Windsor is dead after an alleged altercation.
24: The Special Investigations Unit says Windsor police were called to a suburban area in the city's east side responding to a report of an altercation with a knife involved. The agency says officers engaged the suspect who had a knife and deployed a stun gun before shooting the man with conventional firearms. He was taken to hospital where he was pronounced dead. Don Mitchell, The Canadian Press.
17: Alberta Premier Danielle Smith says separatists upset that a binding vote on quitting Canada has been put off should focus on winning in October rather than campaign to force a party leadership review. After announcing the referendum question, Smith says she believes Albertans want to debate the issue.
25: That this is a question that has to go to Albertans. And I have said that I will honor the outcome of this referendum. And there's two options. Option one is to vote to remain in Canada. Option two is to start the legal process to leave Canada. And I would say that those who want to go with option two should focus their efforts on that.
17: Opposition NDP leader Naheed Nenshi says Smith's referendum will only be destructive and divisive. an ongoing response to the toxic chemical leak in Southern California, forcing the evacuations of tens of thousands of people in Orange County over concerns of a chemical spill or explosion. Fire officials said late Friday that crews were making progress in cooling the hazardous materials tank at an aerospace facility.
1: The crisis occurred at GKN Aerospace, which built engines and landing gear for commercial and military aircraft. One of the tanks compromised due to a broken valve, according to authorities. Authorities describing the race to cool the tank down with sprinklers as successful, but when the manufacturer's response team attempted to neutralize the tank with chemicals, it failed. Fire crews working overnight to mitigate risk and get the tank to the lowest temperature possible.
17: That was ABC's Jacqueline Lee in Los Angeles. Rising jet fuel costs linked to the war involving Iran are driving up airfare prices and reducing the value of airline reward points and frequent flyer miles this summer. According to the U.S. Labor Department, airfares in April were 21% higher than a year earlier, with additional increases in baggage fees and other travel costs. Travel experts say consumers using airline or travel reward credit cards may now need more points for the same trips, pay extra cash, choose cheaper destinations, or accept less convenient flight times. Airlines increasing rely on dynamic pricing systems that adjust fares and reward seat costs based on demand. This is the Canadian Press. In sports, life on the road has been pretty good for the Montreal Canadiens. Montreal chases its eighth road playoff win when it visits the Carolina Hurricanes in the second game of the Eastern Conference Final. The Canadiens improved to 7-2 away from home with a 6-2 win in the series opener Thursday. A day off for Canada at the World Hockey Championship. The unbeaten Canadiens chase a fourth straight win tomorrow when they face Slovakia. Canada has won four games in regulation and one in overtime so far in the tournament. George Russell won a dramatic Canadian Grand Prix sprint race from the pole. Russell successfully fended off Mercedes teammate Kimi Antonelli, who's also the Formula One points leader, for the win. Antonelli had to settle for third behind McLaren's Lando Norris. And mixed results for Canada at the Strasbourg International Tennis Tournament. Top-seeded Victoria Mboko lost in three sets to American Emily Navarro in the singles final, but Ottawa's Gabriela Dabrowski and Brazilian partner Luisa Stefani won the doubles title, their second of the season. From the Canadian Press, I'm David Augustine.
3: Canada's most gripping true crime stories are all in one place. Crave, like the Kings of Coke, an explosive look at Canadian organized crime.
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11: We've documented four separate cases of Canadians transporting a total of 100 kilos of cocaine through airports in Canada and the U.S.
12: How is it that the Canadian authorities cannot find a suitcase full of cocaine?
11: Nadiria's 19-year-old daughter is one of them.
12: We're still in shock that she can pass through the airport with a suitcase full of drugs.
13: Avery Haynes, the reporter there, investigative correspondent for CTV's W5, in a story that was widely shared, at least in my circles, and saw some media outside of the country pick it up as well. And it's kind of terrifying if you travel at all. And Avery is with me right now. Good morning. Good to talk to you again.
14: Good to talk to you, Bill.
13: It's so obvious when you hear it that this could be a way for people to smuggle drugs and take all the risk away from themselves and put it on some innocent stranger. Did you get the sense that this was happening for a very long time? This has been going on for a while?
14: I think it's been going on for a very long time. And I think that the upshot of our investigation for me is this. We recognize post 9/11 that the way that we travel has changed. Security is really sees the passenger and our bags that we bring in as the threat. Everything changed for travelers, and there has not been the same reckoning for the people who are working behind the scenes, the people who have access to luggage and to planes, and that's an area that is of deep concern.
13: In order to do this, though, you have to infiltrate the airport staff, and there are security checks, and you would think we'd have a pretty good idea of who we should keep out of the back end of an airport behind the security scenes, but apparently they're getting through. They must be finding people who have no records in order to do this, recruiting people without any criminal past.
14: Nope. Absolutely not. And that's a big part of our investigation. I mean, a lot of people have kind of picked up the story about the bag tag switching. But the reality is that we have evidence that Hells Angels, Mexican cartels, Asian organized crime groups, and the mafia are all active at Pearson Airport. We know that it is entrenched at Pearson Airport and that they're targeting ramp workers, baggage handlers, anyone who has access to luggage. And that the system, that the airplane is actually used as a mechanism for transporting drugs both into the country and out of the country. In our investigation, we reveal a number of very startling cases of people who kept their jobs despite having clear, direct lines to organized crime, despite having convictions or being investigated for drug smuggling. And we really think that there is a lot that Transport Canada has to answer to in the way that employees are screened. We compiled exclusive data from Transport Canada's own numbers. Over a five-year period, they granted 125,000 security clearances to employees at four big international airports in Canada. 7,500 of those employees were granted security clearance. So that means they have access to the ramp.

0: They have access to the plane, despite the fact that they were flagged as having adverse information. Now, Transport Canada wouldn't say what the threat level was of the adverse information, but we spoke to an RCMP whistleblower who worked for a unit called SIBS at the airport, and what his responsibility is to review all of the background of employees and to make recommendations to Transport Canada on who should keep their security clearance and who shouldn't. And he says repeatedly his recommendations that somebody lose their security clearance were ignored, and they were given security clearance despite the fact that they had connections to organized crime.
1: Stunning level of incompetence. Are the people behind the scenes who are switching the tags, are they always directly connected and doing this in a volunteer way, or are some people being coerced into doing it?
0: I don't know. I haven't spoken to anyone who's been the corrupt employee, so I don't know. I know that they're being paid. From what our information is, that often the people who are involved, and it's a group effort, it's not usually one person, they get 30% of the cut of whatever the value of the load is. But, you know, in our investigation, we identified 17 cases of Canadians being wrongly accused of smuggling drugs into other countries, including France, Germany, Morocco, Bermuda, Philippines, and Korea, which technically does have the death penalty still. They don't often use it, but they do still have the death penalty. And they're left then trying to explain why that bag isn't theirs and the drugs that they are being accused of are not there. I just got off the phone yesterday. A woman contacted me, a kindergarten teacher from Oshawa, Ontario. It takes her 3-year-old daughter and her husband on a March break trip to the UK. They're surrounded by police and customs agents, separated, all three of them. So her 3-year-old daughter is kept by herself with airport staff for 10 hours because she's accused of smuggling 88 kilos of Canadian weed into the UK. They were fingerprinted, DNA swabbed, and accused of being drug smugglers because the tag had been switched. She says that, you know, they immediately reported the incident to Air Canada, which is the airline that she flew, and the RCMP, and have been given no meaningful answers or accountability to what have you done to investigate the person who did this. The RCMP told her, yeah, we looked at some video footage, couldn't find anything, case closed.
1: Can you walk me through it a little bit without all the detail of you go to the airport, you check in your bag, they put that white sticker on. It has two sticky sides that stick together. They put your bag on a conveyor belt and it disappears. So I assume somebody back there is peeling it off carefully, putting it on another bag filled with drugs, and it flies to the other country. This is where I'm not sure what happens after that. It's going to end up on the carousel. Presumably you won't grab that bag because you're not looking at the tag. You're looking at your luggage. You have some way to identify it. So are they waiting on the other end at the carousel to grab the bag based on how it looks?
0: So first of all, they choose a bag. So they know that they want to get, let's say you're flying to Germany. They know that they need to get a load of drugs to Germany. So they're going to choose a bag that's on that flight that looks nothing like the drug bag. So there's no chance that you're going to accidentally pick it up because you're looking at the tag. They remove the tag, your tag, and put it on the drug bag. Then they either put a rush tag on your bag, which is what happens if a tag falls off, or they simply put your bag on the plane without a tag. Or we've seen cases where they've actually cut your tag, so they're putting half of your tag onto the drug bag. These drug bags have air trackers in them, like little air tags, so the person on the other end is following where it is. It's either scooped up right from the plane, if it's a corrupt worker, or if it's somebody on, Joe Public is the bad guy on the other end, goes to the carousel, knows where it is, picks it up, and takes off, walks out.
1: It's pretty clever and pretty simple if you think about it, and if it gets intercepted along the way, it's your name that's on the bag of drugs. So that's why you have to try to explain how it's not your bag. Not an easy thing to do. So two things, then I'll let you go. This is Avery Haynes of W5. Do we know if this is happening in other airports? I'm thinking specifically of Ottawa, obviously, because that's where I am right now. But because if it's happening at Pearson, there's a pretty good chance it may be happening elsewhere.
0: Well, the 17 cases, 16 of them originated in Pearson. We're still compiling data, but I do know that from the Dominican Republic, you know, there were three Canadians who were trapped in the Dominican Republic for months because they were accused of smuggling drugs again, Canadian weed into the Dominican Republic. But there is a case that involves Ottawa that was intercepted in the DR. There were fake bag tags put on a load of cocaine that was destined for Ottawa. So somebody at the Ottawa airport was involved in this corrupt scheme because they would have picked it up on the other side.
1: That's chilling. So, Avery, how do we protect ourselves?
0: Well, and it's two things. Chilling because 17, in the scheme of how many flights there are, 17 is not a huge number. What concerns me is how many times this may have happened that we have no idea of.
1: Well, thousands maybe.
0: You easily could have flown. For me, the best thing to do is take a picture of you with your bag tag and your luggage at the airport, preferably as it's sitting on the scale being weighed, so you can prove how much your bag weighed as well as what your bag looks like. Some people are stapling their bag tag, but I know that there was a Canadian company that tried to convince the airline industry 10 years ago to use their tamper-proof. They had developed a tamper-proof bag tag and were told that everyone loved the idea, but A, they didn't want to spend the money, and B, it would send a message to the Canadian traveler that it was that there was a security issue with the bag tag, so they would prefer not to do it.
1: I think sent that message, I think, pretty clearly.
0: I think it's completely outdated to use. I mean, next time you travel, you can test it yourself how easy it is to unstick that and stick it on anywhere. I mean, it's just completely, completely outdated in 2026.
1: Avery Haines, investigative correspondent for CTV's W5. Remind us of the airtime of the show.
0: Yep, the show airs tomorrow night at 7 p.m. It's also live streaming on W5's YouTube channel. It'll be up on Crave as well.
1: Yeah, you've always been really good at your job, Avery, and your time at W5, you've had some amazing stories. This one is definitely one of the better ones and one of the more important ones. Thanks for talking to us today.
0: Thanks so much. You and I go way back to CFRB days, so it's really nice to chat with you.
1: It is good to catch up. Nice to talk to you.
0: Take care.
1: Bye-bye.
0: Bye.
1: Avery Haines, investigative correspondent for CTV's W5. For about 30 seconds, I was her boss. But you didn't have to tell Avery what to do. She was, what a pro. And a great human being. Really good, good person.
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9: And now the forecast from the AM 800 Weather Center. A special weather statement in effect, Environment Canada calling for 30 to 50 millimeters of rain possible through tonight. Risk of a thunderstorm today as well. The wind out of the east at 30 kilometers an hour and a high 17 or 63 Fahrenheit. Risk of a thunderstorm continuing into the evening with periods of rain or drizzle ending near midnight, then cloudy and the temperature steady near 14 or 57.
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1: Ontario has announced that bar hours, last call, will be extended during the upcoming FIFA World Cup. And the Attorney General is on the line to talk about that because, yes, in this province, he's the guy in charge. The Ministry of the Attorney General is in charge of regulating bar and alcohol services. Good morning, Minister. That's probably, given your job, one of the easier and more fun parts of your job.
10: It absolutely is, and it's something that's in the social fabric of all of our cities.
1: You a soccer fan?
10: You know what? On occasion, I do. I like to watch soccer. I'd prefer to play it, to be honest.
1: Well, that's true of most sports. If you're actually capable of playing them, they're fun to watch and even more fun to play. I don't know. I think Canadians are just becoming soccer fans, right? It's fairly new for people our age. I think you're younger than I am. I won't drag you into that old age home prematurely, but it's growing here. People are, and during the World Cup, even when I was a kid, people may not have paid attention to local soccer or they didn't have a North American league, but the World Cup has always just been a time when people are out in big numbers, and this will be no exception. Why keep the bars open to 4 a.m.? Is it necessary here because it's being played in North America?
10: Well, some of the games are in Vancouver. They're in different time zones, and they don't go until midnight. So to accommodate the different time zones in all the games, we thought it would be too confusing to have it only certain days. Nobody can really adjust to that. So to accommodate the wide range of games, we just thought right from June 11th all the way through to July 19th, we'll just extend from the 2 to 4.
1: Yeah, we did a quick count. There are a lot of games being played. It's a lot of soccer.
10: There are.
1: Now, we counted, was it 8 or 10, something like that, midnight starts? 8 midnight starts. There are a bunch of 11 p.m. starts, 10 p.m. starts, so... Yeah, there'll be certainly some games will go beyond midnight, even beyond 2 into closer to 2:30 in the morning. And then we talked to a bar owner who says people often stick around for another half hour or more. So 3 a.m. kind of at least. Is that why did you pick 4 a.m. as opposed to, say, 3 a.m.?
10: Well, I think your thought process is exactly right. It is to accommodate people to sort of have the after social to wrap up and then not be in a mad rush to get out of there. It allows for Ubers and for others to go in a coordinated way. And just thought 4 was a number that seemed to work the way the people work.
1: Yeah, this bar owner actually pointed out, too, that the staff is usually around for an hour and a half after last call. And for them, it means that public transit is starting to open at that time of the morning, so it could make it easier for them to get home after their work day as well. I don't know if that was planning or just a good coincidence.
10: Well, I think so. There's so much investment into the planning generally that the different cities have adjusted even to accommodate the influx of people and the late nights. So we looked at the whole span of things to see how will this integrate into what people do. And 4 o'clock made sense. And it's been really well received, to be honest.
1: You're going to have critics, Attorney General, that say more hours means more drinking, more people drinking while driving, more nuisance on the streets. There's going to be concern about that. What do you say to those people?
10: Well, we wanted to get the news out early so that there's predictability, and of course we'll have the regular AGCO enforcement will have police knowing that the bar hours are extended so that they can adjust accordingly. We didn't want to spring it on the last minute, but look, by and large, people will act as adults. We didn't want to rush them out of the bar. That sometimes causes trouble in terms of people getting home. So that's why we went to the four, and I think people will be responsible.
1: Well, I think the economy can certainly use it. These are not the easiest times we live in right now, are they?
10: Well, and it cascades through everything, because it's not just the patrons. It's extra hours for the people that work in the bars. It'll be more food service all the way through the supply chain. So absolutely, and we're going to have hundreds of thousands of people coming into Canada for these games.
1: Well, luckily we don't live in Montreal, where they tend to burn police cars, win or lose. I don't understand what Habs fans. What I don't know what gets them mad and what gets them excited, but anyway, hopefully this is all handled very well and is just good for everybody and exciting for everybody. We could use a little bit of that. Attorney General Doug Downey is on the line. I can't have the Attorney General on without asking you where we stand on bail reform. It's something you've talked about for a long time now, and you've been pushing for reform on the provincial end. You need help from the federal government on that, and they say they're moving in that direction. Where are we on that file, do you think?
10: Yeah, I mean, we have been pushing and pushing and pushing and adjusting on our side, as you mentioned. The Premier's been very, very vocal about this. The federal government has a bail bill. It was stuck in the Senate. Now, I know the Parliament's coming back this week, I believe. We've expressed our concern, both in writing to the Senate and in conversation. We need that bill out of the Senate, and we need it passed. That's the next step.
1: You think there's been any improvement in, say, the last year since this became headline news, that people are talking about the mistakes that are made? And often, I think we have to also say that the vast majority of times, I think our courts make pretty good decisions, but they're important decisions, and sometimes people get out. I think most of us would agree shouldn't. Have things improved there? Has the system adjusted to the public's attitude on this?
10: We've seen some articles where they talk about more people being held on bail. We're seeing a ton of resources that we poured into the courts. Like, we traditionally have 300 judges in the complement for the Ontario Court of Justice. We've added an extra 52, and that's on a permanent basis. We've added hundreds of Crown prosecutors and victim service workers. So we've created capacity so that the courts can move with less pressure and make the right decision. But everything that happens is high profile in the court system. We still have more work to do.
1: Well, yeah, you're in an area. That's why I said regulating bars is probably one of the most fun parts of your job, because every mistake gets magnified in the justice system, and understandably, I think, as well, that it should. But I was just curious if the message is getting to local prosecutors, crown attorneys, and police departments, if we're getting a little bit better about at least rate, because as you know, many people don't even make it in front of a justice of the peace or judge about bail. Many are released long before that. I just wondered if the attitude, the system is changing a little bit, and it sounds like you feel it is, maybe.
10: I do feel it is. I mean, the people working in the system are you know, members of the public as well. They're reading what you're reading. They're hearing what you're hearing. Everybody's concerned about safety, crime in the streets, auto theft. Some of those numbers are coming down because of the concerted effort, coordination between the police and the prosecutors. So, again, we've got a lot of work to do, but we are making some progress in that regard.
1: Attorney General, thank you. Good to talk to you this morning.
10: Great to talk to you.
1: Attorney General Doug Downey.
11: Medical myth-busting with Dr. Barry Dworkin.
1: Good morning, Doc. How are we feeling this morning?
12: Pretty good. When it's sunny and relatively warm out there, it's always good for a bike ride to go to work, so I'm very happy.
1: That does cheer you up. Just, you know, when you're at Hunt Club and Riverside, just be careful there.
12: Yeah.
1: Your favorite intersection.
12: Oh, yeah, yeah. That bastion of wonderful, non-thinking engineering processes, yeah.
1: A new study is challenging, apparently, what we know about consciousness and the brain. This is a study that suggests the brain is doing more while we're unconsciousness than we may have thought. Do you agree with that? Is it doing much more than science previously believed?
12: I think so, but I think in some ways, yes, in some ways it doesn't come as any surprise. This was the Baylor College of Medicine. They wanted to answer the question about whether there were certain areas in the brain that remained active in terms of the learning processes and processing information when specific patients who had epilepsy were undergoing neurosurgery, and they were able to use what were called neuropixel probes, that is, probes that were able to pick up the electrical activity of individual neurons in an area of the brain called the hippocampus. Hippocampus can process written information, deals with memory and communication. But when you think of the brain's processes or even other processes in your body, Bill, we don't have a lot of conscious control over many of the systems that our body requires to function well. You know, temperature regulation, heart rate, breathing, even our ability to hear sounds and interpret those sounds. I mean, there are things that go on in the brain itself that are beyond our conscious control, and we're able to tap into that. There's a link into those systems in the background that allow us to interpret it and use it on a conscious level. So it comes as no surprise that when they were playing various sounds or words, they were able to create, first of all, a map, an electrical map, that was able to discern through their patterns whether it was a noun, a verb, an adjective, and then play those sounds while the person was under general anesthesia undergoing various surgeries, and found that these areas of the brain in the hippocampus were still working. It was still working. It was still providing information and showing that it was able to figure out what was going on and what was being played to it. But the key thing to this and the limitations are that when patients recovered from their surgery, they had no recollection of any of these new learning processes or new words or what was heard. So there is a disconnect when you are under general anesthesia or you are unconscious, at least from this particular study, that shows that although the brain is active, it's still offline in terms of our level of consciousness. We're not tapped into what happens during that time. And so that opens up again more questions about, okay, what do we do with this information? We now have a little bit clearer understanding that one specific area of the brain is processing information, yet we have no idea that that happened when we're unconscious. So that's where it is. It was more to show that there are areas of the brain that are still working when you're unconscious, but does it change anything from a clinical aspect right now? Not really, because it's still very early. And if you're able to, for example, somehow allow people in that situation to, you know, allow that those systems to actually mesh together when you're to allow the conscious part of your brain to know that it learned something, that would be really something. But at the moment, all it is saying that, yeah, there is stuff that goes on in your head that occurs beyond your level of consciousness, even when you are out and have general anesthesia, but is not going to make any significant change to how we treat people for example, post-stroke or brain damage from illness or from trauma.
1: Will it change our understanding of brain death? Will it cause more debate about whether or not a person is actually really still alive?
12: Well, when they measure brain activity there, they're measuring electrical activity. So when they say that there is brain death, there is no electrical activity going on in the brain. And that would be something you'd still be able to pick up. You could play sounds, for example, and see if there were areas of the brain that were picking things up. But now we're into sort of interesting ethical and moral dilemmas where if someone has no conscious activity, their areas of their brain are not functioning at all, are they really still there? Right. If you have automated systems, it's almost as if you have, you know, someone's on a heart lung machine and they are determined to have no brain activity, but their heart and lungs are still going. Are they still alive? Right. There's a lot of questions, ethical questions that are, I think, beyond the scope of our discussion right now.
1: Yeah, no kidding. Which part of the brain is actually you and which part is just kind of these automated systems that keep you alive so you can be you?
12: Right.
1: Yeah. And people are born sometimes without that part of the brain, right? They have just a part of the brain that will let them breathe and the body will function, but there's nothing else.
12: That's right.
1: That makes them human, that exists there. Yeah. Well, we'll put another 2 or 3 minutes aside to have that discussion another day.
12: Okay. That sounds good.
1: Thank you, Doc. Have a great morning.
12: Thanks, you too, Bill.
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1: What happened on the weekend? Problems with the O train again? Lines 1 and 4 were shut down temporarily because of staffing shortages. The union representing transit workers is not happy about that. That's really true. It's bad enough we have problems that are hard to solve. Wheels and stuff. Axles. But staff shortages, you'd think that would be somewhat avoidable. But I don't know what caused those staff issues. Noah Weinberg is president of the Amalgamated Transit Union 279, representing OC Transpo drivers and maintenance workers. Good morning, Noah.
3: Good morning, Bill.
1: Well, I hope it's not because we had a mass sick in and people were just finding an excuse not to work on the long weekend.
3: Definitely not the case. This is really something coming to a head, keeping the margins so short on the staffing issues, whether it be by design or the fact that it's not enough of an attraction and retention zone because of the conditions that they work under. I speak directly to Line 4. The shutdown of Line 1 was caused by the controllers having a staff shortage. I don't represent those members. But from what I read from Mr. Leary's release and asking people that I know, they suffer the same situation where at times we operate at less than 75% of staffing.
1: So you're saying this is a chronic problem. This is not new. And how long has it been a chronic problem if it is?
3: Particularly on lines 2 and 4 and even on line 1 for the operators, this has been a chronic problem since the beginning. There's, as I said, there's attraction and retention issues for sure. And they operate at less than 75% capacity. So sometimes, and I don't think the long weekend, I think that might just be coincidental. But when you run people constantly that short and extend everything you can out of every single person like their machines, eventually it breaks. I've been saying burnout at council and in commission for a while, and I really think that we're starting to see the realities of that.
1: Well, it could be both things. My cynical theory and your theory could be combined because it's a weird coincidence. It's the first big long weekend of the summer, and suddenly we have to shut down. Even if they're stretched at times, we don't see shutdowns. This weekend, we did. Why would you want to run at 75%? Now, before I ask that question or let you answer it, sometimes you're keeping it close to the margins because you're trying to save money. I hope that's not the issue. But what's your theory as to why we're at 75%?
3: Honestly, I've been questioning it for a couple of years. Even my predecessor did as well. There is a private portion of the rail contract. I mean, P3s are a reality. And when you're in a P3, there is parties in that contract that are in it for profit. And usually when you see margins, that's usually what comes about. But again,
1: explain what you mean by P3s. Yeah. Give us some background on that.
3: Well, it's a private public partnership. So the RTG group is a private company that's in it to make profits. And then they have Alsem that works on the trains. They're in it to make money. The only portion that's in it as a real public service is the OC Transpo and the city portion of that contract.
1: So some of the people involved in making the decisions might have a reason to run as leanly as possible.
3: Yes. I don't know if it's entirely by design. There is serious problems on the attraction and retention on rail. We've been flagging it for a while. We've offered many solutions. We've tried to push to get mitigations in place in order to have better coverage on Fridays and Saturdays that would resemble the Sunday coverage. All of these things have been flagged, and every time it seems the decision is, we'll go with the bare minimum and see what happens. And I can respect the cynicism sincerely, but this is what happens. Eventually you hit a wall.
1: So let's start with attraction. Why would it be hard to attract workers to a job? I assume it pays decently. There are harder jobs out there to do. This one is one where you have a fair amount of job security, I would think. Why is it not attractive to people?
3: In the early going, the conditions around scheduling and whatnot are very difficult when you're a bus operator. Then when you decide you want to try and move up for a slight larger wage on electric rail and or on diesel rail, we're talking about a small percentage difference in base pay. However, they fall under different rules. So they're capped at what they can earn as far as overtime goes. And more so on rail, a real problem is the manipulation of what hours count towards your overtime or count towards your days off. So essentially you go up, make a higher wage, you get into a pool that has harder conditions, harder certifications, harder job, capped at overtime, and you can't even achieve your overtime because of the way they manipulate the numbers between the working of driving time versus work time. And those things have been rectified on the operator side through bargaining recently and through an arbitration ruling. And we're continuing to fight to say operators are operators.
1: So have you done enough there that it should be more attractive for people, or people just don't understand there's been an improvement?
3: No, it's slightly improved. It's not enough improved on rail, and that was something that we weren't able to achieve through bargaining. There seems to be a desire to keep that entire department under control, if you will. And in doing so, they run the risk of hitting walls, as they did.
1: Noah Weinberg is president of the Amalgamated Transit Union 279. We're talking about the shutdowns on lines 1 and 4, specifically 4, because they're his workers on Saturday, which we don't need. I mean, got a new leader of OC Transpo and optimism there, and then all of a sudden, you know, new trains, double train cars are showing up again, and then we get this on the weekend. It's very discouraging. So you've talked about attraction problems. They sound like they might also be the same problems that affect retention.
3: Absolutely. Once you go over, when you go over anticipating that you're going to have a higher income and you were making more as a bus driver, or there's better potential under the rules to make a little bit more as a bus driver, a lot of them come back. And when you're working with a 75% margin of staffing, you can imagine how much sometimes you're overworked, particularly by the end of the week. People are coming in on their days off just to cover. And this group, especially on 2 and 4, have been helping each other out for the longest time, for over 2 years. But eventually, all those systems break down. And I was encouraged. I've had conversations with Mr. Leary. I do think that what he said at commission was sincere. I think this really is a coincidence that we're going to work on together and correct. And I believe this week will be a very busy week for everybody.
1: Yeah. We were talking a lot a couple of years ago about bus drivers specifically not feeling safe. The Ontario government has done more to empower transit constables, give them more issues. How big an issue is safety when it comes to attraction and retention of workers?
3: The job is definitely more difficult and more dangerous than it has ever been, and that's nationwide. There's no arguing that whatsoever. From when I started to now, I would say the ratio went from maybe 2 bad interactions to 1 good daily. Now we're at about 5 bad interactions to 1 daily. Everybody in the service industry is feeling it. There just seems to be this idea that because you serve more people are conflictual with the interaction. So those things are escalating. Society changes have taken a toll on everybody. I mean, we see it everywhere we go in Ottawa now. So all of these things are mounting, and they're not being addressed at the city level, the provincial level, or the federal level. So the reality is, yes, it's definitely becoming a much harder job to do. There are things always being looked at to try and improve that. However, it is hard on attraction. The other problem is, once they're in, if the conditions aren't relative to work-life balance and they don't take care of their own people, and a better opportunity comes about, they do jump. It's the risk versus the reward theory. If what you're putting in isn't giving you the value that you need to look elsewhere. And when you start shrinking all of those pools from the operator at the bus level, then the operators at the the rail level, well, your pool is naturally going to be shrunk at your supervisory level and naturally shrunk at your controller level. And when you take away the best experience, the most professionals from your pools, you end up in positions where you have to pick and choose who you're going to pick, and sometimes that creates the margins. The reality is, if you improve the conditions and you have a workforce that's happy and good morale and is working as a team and as a family, you're going to have a better system, much like it used to be here at OC Transpo.
1: Thanks for your time today, Noah. Appreciate it.
3: It's my pleasure.
1: Noah Weinberg, president of Amalgamated Transit Union 279, representing OC Transpo drivers, maintenance workers about shutdowns on the weekend. I'm still looking at the calendar and being suspicious about how much of a role long weekend played in that. I just am. Why this weekend? All those problems he outlined, they've been problems for, if they're problems for real, they've been problems for a while. So why this weekend? I know. I'm a very negative thinking guy. Always thinking the worst of people.
4: 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When was the last time you had an A-team sighting? It could be today.
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8: And now the forecast from the AM 800 Weather Center. A special weather statement in effect with Environment Canada calling for 30 to 50 millimeters of rain possible through today into tonight. Risk of a thunderstorm today as well. The wind out of the east at 30 kilometers an hour and a high 17 or 63 today. This evening, risk of a thunderstorm with periods of rain or drizzle ending near midnight, then cloudy, and the temperature is expected to be steady near 14 or 57.
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1: Some people are hot about this in Toronto. Some of my friends and family members really upset about it. You know where I stand. I think it's great. I think we should expand Billy Bishop Airport. This idea that it should be dead silent on the waterfront, a waterfront filled with traffic and high buildings, and you live downtown. I don't think that the expansion that happened decades ago now with Billy Bishop caused any of the problems people anticipated, or building a tunnel. That was going to be the end of the world. Now it's the expansion of Billy Bishop Airport. I know people are saying, you're building a spa at Ontario Place, and planes are going to be zipping right by. How loud will that be? Well, I think some of the spa you might be indoors, and if you're outside, I don't think it's going to be that bad with modern jets. Anyway, that's part of the noise of a city. Doesn't bother me, but I know it's a hot issue. The Transportation Minister of Ontario, Pravmeet Zakaria, is joining us. They're introducing legislation to support that expansion. I want to talk to him about that and some Ottawa issues as well. Good morning, Transportation Minister. Nice to have you on this morning.
16: Good morning, Bill. Pleasure to be on with you today.
1: Yeah, people are, this is a hot debate in Toronto. Without getting into all of that, why should people in the nation's capital, Ottawa, why should we care about it?
16: Well, you know, at a time when you look at political leaders across this entire country, we're talking about nation-building projects. We're talking about being more self-reliant, more competitive internationally. And ultimately, Billy Bishop supports an incredible amount of flights and passenger travel between Toronto and Ottawa, other domestic airports across Ontario, and including some international, close to 20 are the amount of people that we service through Billy Bishop. So this is an expansion that is going to be led by the private sector, something we're not going to put any tax dollars into, but it just makes sense. It creates thousands of new jobs. It makes us that much more competitive. It makes us on a global scale. You know, you look at almost any other city, the scale of the size of Toronto, it deserves a second fully functioning airport. And to the point that you raised in the intro to this, every time anything tries to move on Billy Bishop, there's a ton of opposition that just doesn't make sense. You know, aviation industry has moved on, and the technological advances that have been made, even from noise reduction on jets to other matters, really make those points moot. And so this is about, you know, the economy, jobs, making us as a province, as a city, that much more competitive and that much more self-reliant as we move forward into the next phase of truly building Ontario to what it can be in its full potential.
1: There's only one concern I have, Minister, and I don't know if you know anything about me, but I worked on the air in Toronto for decades, grew up there, high school years, all of that. Our family has done more one-evening events because of Billy Bishop. We collect points. We fly in. We see a Jays game or a Leafs game, or we go to an event family is having now that we only would go to because of Billy Bishop. I don't want to land at Pearson. I don't want the hassle. If events are right downtown, it's fantastic. So I'm a supporter. I really am. The thing I worry about, though, is what it does to traffic on the ground there as more people use the airport. Because a little bit of a dead end as you make your way in and out of there. We use the shuttle that takes you to Royal York, the hotel, which I think works pretty well. But it can be pretty congested around Harbourfront as it is. Are you concerned, or are you planning to alleviate that the possibility of more vehicular traffic around the airport?
16: Well, I think there's going to be an opportunity for us to work with the Toronto Port Authority, who is leading the expansion and the modernization of this, to tackle exactly those issues. What we know is that there is significant private sector interest in ensuring that we're able to, you know, develop this into the next level. And a part of that is going to be that experience of individuals coming in and out of this airport. So advancing more public transit infrastructure, advancing different designs that will allow and traffic flow management plans around Billy Bishop that will allow for that is exactly what we're going to do. You know, what we're doing as a province is creating the conditions for big investments like this to take place. And when you have an opportunity like Billy Bishop, where we can, you know, put everybody together on the same table, figure out these solutions, and ultimately bring better service for passengers, air passengers across this province. You used a great example of, you know, how you can get into the city and out of the city in the same day. It really truly opens up those opportunities, and more competition will mean lower airfare costs eventually for those using these services as well. So there's a huge business case to be put forward on the benefit of this from an economic perspective, as well as just generally the benefits it will bring to air travelers in this province and those who want to visit Toronto as well.
1: Talking to our transportation minister, Prabhmeet Sekaria, I'm going to ask you about a couple of Ottawa things, and I better do this or City Council member Tim Tierney's head will explode if I don't bring it up. He's an advocate, I'm sure you've heard, for a ring road in Ottawa, because we do have a problem with big trucks rolling through the downtown core. And I laughed at people when I moved here 10 years ago from Los Angeles, of all places, Toronto before that.
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20: From the National Newsroom of the Canadian Press, I'm David Augustine. 9 of 12 Canadians detained by Israeli forces after joining a flotilla attempting to reach the Gaza Strip are expected to return to Canada this weekend from Turkey. Global Samud Flotilla says the activists were among 420 people on 41 boats intercepted while trying to deliver symbolic aid to Gaza. Foreign Affairs Minister Anita Anand said Turkish officials reported the Canadians suffered appalling abuse in Israeli custody, allegations that have been denied by Israeli prison authorities. Global Affairs Canada says it summoned Israeli Ambassador Idu Moed to condemn the alleged mistreatment and demand accountability. A senior Pentagon official says Canada's defense partnership with the U.S. is facing growing tension over military planning and spending.
23: The official says Ottawa received a classified paper outlining U.S. priorities for North American defense, but responded without providing what Washington viewed as a credible plan. Officials in the Trump administration also criticized delays around Canada's review of its F-35 fighter jet purchase and recently paused a long-standing bilateral defense advisory board. Canada says it has made historic investments into Arctic security, military readiness, and defense spending, reaching NATO's 2% GDP target for the first time. But U.S. officials say Canada still needs to show more clearly how future spending will strengthen continental defense commitments. John Kennedy, The Canadian Press.
20: Voting starts today for members of the BC Conservative Party to pick their new leader.
24: Five candidates are running for the leadership of BC's official opposition, taking over for leader Trevor Holford, who had been in place since December when John Rustat resigned. Ian Black, Caroline Elliott, Carrie Lynn Finley, Peter Milibar, and Yuri Fulmer are on the ballots. The winner will be announced at the leadership convention on May 30th. The party said in April that its membership role had increased from 7,000 in December to 42,000 by the April 18th deadline to sign up new members in time to vote. Dom Mitchell, The Canadian Press.
20: Some experts say a provision in the federal government's proposed hate crime bill to create a standalone offense will make it easier to prosecute those crimes.
25: Bill C-9 passed the House of Commons in March and is now before the Senate Human Rights Committee. Former police officer Stephen Camp says hate crimes are happening across Canada. However, they are not being identified as such, as police often lack the necessary expertise. While Statistics Canada data suggests violent hate crimes lead to criminal charges about as often as violent crimes not motivated by hate, that's not the case when it comes to hate-motivated crimes that are nonviolent, such as mischief or promoting genocide. Rob Westgate, The Canadian Press.
20: And the family of two-time NASCAR champion Kyle Busch says he died after severe pneumonia, which progressed into sepsis. In a news release, Vice President of Kyle Busch Company's Dakota Hunter said the condition resulted in rapid, overwhelming complications. Busch died at the age of 41 on Thursday. This is the Canadian Press. In sports, the underdog Montreal Canadiens can take a 2-0 lead over the Carolina Hurricanes in the NHL's Eastern Conference Final tonight. Head coach Martin St. Louis sees a hunger in his team to continue pushing after a surprise 6-2 victory in Game 1.
0: I don't think we are where we are today without this kind of mindset. And with that said, it doesn't, you know, you can have the best mindset. You're still going to have to go execute. And, you know, the other team's coming too. Like, they're not just going to give it to you. Like, you got to go earn it every day, no matter what just happened. You know, we have an opportunity tonight. We intend to, you know, put our best foot forward.
20: The best of seven series shifts to Montreal for Game 3 on Monday. The Toronto Tempo hosts the Portland Fire tonight in the first meeting between the two WNBA expansion teams. The Tempo returned to Coca-Cola Coliseum after a four-game road trip in which Toronto went 2-2. Now the Tempo started the season with 3 wins and 3 losses and ranked 10th in the 15-team league. From the Canadian Press, I'm David Augustine.
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1: 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The long-awaited new season of HBO's House of the Dragon returns June 21st, only on Crave. Before the epic war ignites, catch up on the groundbreaking series hailed as breathtaking and magnificent.
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3: And now the forecast from the AM 800 Weather Center. A special weather statement remains in effect with Environment Canada calling for 30 to 50 millimeters of rain possible through tonight. Risk of a thunderstorm continuing as well. Periods of rain or drizzle ending near midnight, then cloudy. Temperatures steady near 14 or 57. For tomorrow, clouds with scattered showers late in the afternoon, including risk of a thunderstorm. High of 23 with the Humidex, 28 or 82.
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5: Well, parents are becoming increasingly concerned about the impacts of social media on their children, and it's prompted a local woman, Amanda Pettit, to take some action. She got involved in Unplug Canada, and she's brought the organization to this area with a new Windsor chapter. And I caught up with her earlier and asked her what Unplugged Canada was all about.
6: Unplug Canada is a nonprofit. It's grassroots. It's volunteer led. And it's basically an organization of mostly passionate moms. But any sort of caregiver, parent who is looking to keep their children off of social media. And they are doing it through actual action. So Unplug Canada right now has about 20 chapters across Canada. And we're basically looking for people to join us to raise the social age, for social media to 16. So we've got national advocacy happening at the legislative level, and then we're looking to have parents sign an online pledge to vow to keep their children smartphone free until at least the age of 14.
5: Okay, so tell me a little bit about why you wanted to get involved, and you have, you know, brought now Unplugged Canada. There's a Windsor chapter. Why was it so important to you to get this down here to our region?
6: So I was inspired by a book called The Anxious Generation by Jonathan Haidt, which has gotten a lot of press lately. And I read that a couple years ago during my pregnancy, during my mat leave. So I've got a 2-year-old at home, and it spoke to me. It just lit a fire in me. A lot of people, I think, have seen in their lives the evidence that we have a mental health crisis in youth, but Jonathan Haidt's book just lays out the data, lays out the research, and backs up what most parents and most people are kind of witnessing in youth. And it just has a call to action at the end, and it spoke to me, and I thought, okay, I've got to do something. And I've been looking around for a community that has these same ideals, these same principles, and I found that in Unplugged. And when I went to see how I could get involved at a local level, I found out that we didn't have a chapter. And I thought, wow, somebody should really start that. And I sat back and thought, well, I guess that's me. So that's what brings it to Windsor.
5: Okay. And obviously, I mean, this must stem from the fact, as you mentioned, you have a 2-year-old, and I'm sure mm-hmm. you are thinking about their involvement on social media as they get a little bit older. And it sounds like, I mean, you have real concerns.
6: Yeah, it's a little frightening. It's almost like looking at a burning building, knowing that I'm going to send my child in there in a couple years. It just feels like, the school systems, the children at school on their phones, bringing them into classrooms. You've got teachers who are trying to police this, and you just need kids to learn and teachers to teach. But the addiction is just so strong in kids that they're, you know, sneaking the cell phones, and classrooms when they're not supposed to have them. And then there's all the time at home with them. And we know that these devices are no good for our kids. And yet you just kind of see all these kids walking around like zombies. And it is a little frightening as a new parent, just thinking, oh gosh, okay, so is this the world that my son is going to be living in? And, you know, it just kind of makes you want to try to change something from a community level. And in all honesty, social media has kind of created this collective problem, and parents have to come together for a collective solution. And that is exactly what Unplugged is doing. So it's one thing just to, you know, stand with a megaphone and say, oh, social media bad. You know, but oh, I guess the cat's out of the bag. There's nothing we can do, but there is something we can do. And it starts with the online pledge, that we've got on Unplugged. And what's really

0: fantastic is that if someone completely free, you were to go online, sign up to pledge that, you know, you're going to keep the smartphone away from your children until at least the age of 14. Once five families do that from any given school, you are then connected to those families and you get to know that you're not alone. Because the number one pushback for this in the conversation that almost every parent is having at the dinner table is, oh, but the whole class has one. Yeah. So therefore I have. So it's just, you know, this sort of collective, solution that we've got going on for parents, at a community level is really going to help kind of ease that conversation, because then the answer wouldn't be, oh, everybody has one in your classroom. You would know as a parent, no, actually only half the kids in your class have one. It's going to make these conversations a little bit easier.
1: Oh, absolutely. Cause I can imagine that this is a fight and, you know, there really is power in numbers. And if you can look at your kid and say, hey, no, listen, your best friend isn't doing that. Your cousins aren't doing that. You know, you do what you are able to kind of maybe maintain the power perhaps until they are old enough to understand the consequences of social media, because there are plenty.
0: Oh my gosh. Yes. I mean, there's obviously, you know, there's the obvious impacts on mental health when, you know, Facebook goes in, introduces the like button. You've got this competition for views. You've got, attention fragmentation. Kids are only watching 5-second clips of videos. If they don't like what they see, they're quickly scrolling. So they're having a harder time concentrating in class. Besides the fact that these apps are absolutely deliberately designed to hack your vulnerability, designed to be addictive. And then there's the more serious harms, right? Your cyberbullying, your sextortion. It's a scary landscape.
1: Absolutely. So you had kind of mentioned, so community members, if they want to get involved, do they just go on to the Unplugged Canada Windsor chapter website?
0: Absolutely, they can. But so what I'm going to be doing over the course of the summer is, because this is brand new to Windsor, I'm definitely trying to grow the chapter. If this is a collective, if this is a community, I can't do it alone. So I'm definitely looking for other passionate parents, passionate caregivers, anyone, if this resonates with you, this messaging, you could contact me directly at unpluggedcanadawindsor@gmail.com. But there's also links to be able to connect with me. Or if you're listening to this from just slightly outside of our area, you could absolutely go on to unplugged. Canada.com and be connected with a local chapter near you.
1: And you must be finding passionate parents, you know, parents that really are concerned about this and care about this.
0: I would say that it's been less than 48 hours since I've gone public with this, and my inbox was full this morning of all sorts of different places with like underprivileged youth communities, people looking just to increase their digital literacy and looking for partners in the space. So this is absolutely something that is needed in our community. I'm surprised it hasn't come here sooner, but Unplugged is only 2 years old and we are just getting started. And I have to announce, we had a major breakthrough today. We hit 10,000 pledges officially tonight. 10,000 pledges.
1: Wow, that's incredible. And I guess, you know, I think you're totally right in the sense that parents need to take some accountability. I mean, it is your child and you are the ones that make the decisions and rules for them up until a certain age, of course. But, you know, in terms of government involvement in this, and the role that you feel like they should be playing, what do you think that the government, what direction do you think that they should be going?
0: Well, we know that they're in talks right now. I mean, it was voted on not that long ago, that there will be something coming down the pipeline for some sort of rules and regulations. But the beautiful thing about Unplugged is that no matter what direction legislature goes in, and we hope that they get it right, we hope that it's something that parents can really hang on to and that they can definitely pick it up. But if that doesn't work, if there's holes in it, if people decide that they don't want the government telling them how they should conduct their lives, this is where the Unplugged community comes into play, because it really doesn't matter what direction they go in. If parents are deciding amongst themselves that collectively this is a thing that we're just not going to do right now, that's where the power lies. That's what's going to speak volumes, because we can't depend just on the government. We certainly can't depend on just the social media companies to actually enforce their own age restrictions. If they're not doing the work, it has to come down to us. And this is one way to do it, with tools and resources and a collective community to actually make social change. This is how we have to do it. We can't leave it up to anybody else.
1: All right. That was Amanda Pettit. Thank you so much for your time. And, yeah, if you want to check it out, Unplugged Canada, New Windsor Chapter. In a landmark decision, the Supreme Court of Canada has created a new tort. Now, a tort is a civil wrong other than a breach of contract that causes harm, loss, or injury to another person, property, or their reputation. So a new tort has been created of intimate partner violence that will allow people to sue for damages when they have been subjected to abuse in a relationship. And, I thought this was really interesting, a really interesting decision, but I wanted some more clarification on it. And Cheryl Hodgkins, a lawyer at the family law firm, is joining us this morning. Good morning, Cheryl.
2: Good morning, Meg. How are you today?
1: I'm good. I'm good. So can you break down what this means exactly?
2: So this proceeded to trial, and there are very egregious facts. And so the court then gave the tort damages $50,000 for this new tort plus aggravated and compensatory damages. So before, we used to have an assault tort. We have emotional infliction tort, but now there's a recognition that there's a need for a new tort because of needing to be compensated beyond just a simple assault. So what this goes to is where somebody's autonomy has basically been taken away from them. It's about coercion and control. It's about being from a relationship with someone that you're intimate with as well, as opposed to a stranger, recognizing that there's this trust that's intrinsic to the relationship, mutual interdependence, and where this contact and conduct is over a period of time and consistent, how it basically will take away someone's ability sometimes to get employment, to be educated, isolation from family, and a host of other concerns. And the conduct can include even surveillance.
1: Mm. Okay, I'm assuming that this has to be a massive win for victims, that, you know, they would be able to sue for something like that.
2: It is, and I've been doing this for well over 30 years, and some 30 years ago we tried to include the tort of assault in divorce applications, and really it wasn't well received by the judiciary. It's there, it's still always been there, but really they have a no-fault-based divorce program, so they don't really want to bring in conduct. Right now, conduct was only, up until this tort, relevant to the best interests of children. Where there had been domestic violence, a court had to consider that. Didn't mean they had to make their decision based on it, but they had to consider whether there was domestic violence, what it was, how that would affect the children. But now it will give this financial remedy.
1: I'm wondering, you know, what would the burden of proof be in court, or how challenging would it be to prove something like this? Like, what would that look like?
2: So in terms of burden of proof, it's a civil remedy. So it's 51% basically, more so than not, and as opposed to a criminal burden of proof, which is beyond a reasonable doubt. So if you can convince that more so this happened than it didn't, so 51%, your plaintiff should be successful. But I'll give you a caveat. There's a tort, let's say for motor vehicle accident damages, and people have sexual dysfunction arising out of it. It's really hard to put your client through those claims. So this isn't going to be completely opening the gates where people want to lay all this out, because there's still an enforceability at the end of the day. You might get a monetary judgment you still have to enforce. So probably people are going to look at that. On the other hand, it's really good to wear a crown or have some vindication when you've been treated wrong for years as well.
1: Oh, absolutely. And I can imagine it's challenging going through this process, and maybe there are some victims out there who just go, oh, listen, you know, it is what it is, and I need to move on, and, you know, the money or whatever, I just want to be rid of this situation.
2: And that's true. And sometimes that's someone's healing, and somebody won't heal if they don't pursue their rights and be vindicated at the end of all of it. And even just in this case, so it was enough to garner national importance, which is the only way that a matter can go to the Supreme Court of Canada. The award initially was $50,000. So it's not like it's going to make anybody rich. And that person still has to, you know, enforce that judgment. But it is nice for this to be recognized. And again, it takes egregious acts. It's not just physical, it's psychological, it's emotional, it's financial, it's manipulation for a sexual relationship. But basically, it's when you're depriving somebody of their own autonomy. It's humiliation. It's a very high level still.
1: My last question for you here, too, would there be legal aid available for some of the victims who, you know, they might be in a financially vulnerable position to be able to sue someone, you know, is there help available?
2: That'll be a policy decision. I think it's probably more about resources. But right now, legal aid, they control, what issues that they see, as meritorious to spend money on for people to collect. And sometimes when it's a financial remedy, they might, the person might have to pay at the end of the trial. Maybe this will go the way of civil law, where the lawyers get a percentage of the award at the end of the day. But I don't think this is something that a legal aid would litigate.
1: All right. Well, thank you so much for your time this morning, Cheryl. I really appreciate it. That is Cheryl Hodgkins, lawyer at the Family Law Firms.
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9: And now the forecast from the AM 800 Weather Center. A special weather statement issued by Environment Canada calling for 30 to 50 millimeters of rain possible through tonight. That risk of a thunderstorm continuing this evening as well. Periods of rain or drizzle ending near midnight, then cloudy. That temperature steady near 14 or 57. Cloudy with scattered showers late tomorrow afternoon, including risk of a thunderstorm, and a high of 23 with the Humidex 28 or 82.
10: 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It's the best of Mornings with Mike and Meg on AM 800.

0: All right, this was released 5 days ago. This is the World Cup anthem, 2026, Shakira and Burna Boy. I think it's pronounced Day Day, Day Day, maybe. I like it. You like it, Steve?
1: It's good. We had a little preview of it. I think was that last week or the week before. But I like the full track. It's out there now. You can check it out.
0: I love Shakira and I love Burna Boy. So this is right up my alley. Very nice. And we're getting closer and closer to the World Cup. Starts in June. And Doug Ford yesterday announcing that Ontarians will be able to drink later into early morning hours during the FIFA World Cup. So the Ford government announced plans to extend last call until 4 a.m. for the duration of the tournament. Some LCBOs will also stay open later. And I was wondering, are business owners, are they excited about this? There is only three games that will take place, like they've got a, what was it, midnight kickoff time, Steve? So that they'll take like place during the, during 4 a.m., which includes an Australia versus Turkey game, Austria versus Jordan game, and a Tanzania versus Japan game. So it's not like the Canadians play during that, that real late hour. But joining us this morning is Jeff Kingswood, who's the manager of Lion's Head Tavern. And Lion's Head Tavern is Windsor Liverpool FC headquarters and, you know, just an overall great soccer destination if you're a soccer fan. Good morning, Jeff.
2: Good morning, Meg. How are you?
0: I'm good. Okay, so I know yesterday the news came out, and I called the Lion's Head, and the woman that answered said, oh, we were just talking about that. So obviously these are conversations that you're already having with your staff members.
2: Yes. You know, like you said, the three games that are in question are midnight starts, and generally when you have a match play, it goes, say, about 2 hours and 15 minutes, 2.5 hours. So that would bring us right to our standard closing time right now. So, you know, if there is huge demand and, you know, that kind of a crowd on hand where we would need to stay open later, you know, it's great to have the option mm-hmm. to. But I don't really think, for the most part, that, you know, we would be taking advantage of those extra hours.
0: Yeah, you don't think the bar will be full at 4 a.m. on like a Tuesday?
2: I would love to have that problem, but I don't foresee it, you know. We'll definitely just, I guess, be playing it by ear, seeing what the demand is and seeing what the turnout is for the matches, and then we can go from there.
0: You guys must be pretty excited, eh, Jeff, about the World Cup as somebody, as a restaurant, as a bar that broadcasts a lot of soccer. This must be exciting for you.
2: Oh, we've been waiting for this for some time now. You know, we've had a lot of great collaboration from the local reps, so there's going to be lots of prizes and giveaways and specials going on during this time, so we're really looking forward to the draw that it brings in for us.
0: Yeah, we're speaking with Jeff Kingswood, who's the manager of Lion's Head Tavern, and I'm assuming you are expecting a total increase in business during the duration of FIFA?
2: 100%, yes. Yes, this should be. We have had different supporter groups already reach out to us regarding some of their matches and making sure that it's going to be on the big screen for them and through the sound system. So, you know, we're already negotiating with people for jockeying position.
0: Oh, I'm personally very excited about this. And I really, as you mentioned, I really do hope that it is a boost for our local businesses. So, so you've had groups, I don't know, maybe Mexican groups or whatever, different countries here locally that have called and said, hey, listen, we want to make sure our games are on.
2: Yes. Yeah. It's been great to build up to it, you know, so far. And, I think it's only going to increase in the next few weeks.
0: All right. Well, thank you so much for your time this morning. I really appreciate it. That is Jeff Kingswood, the manager of Lion's Head Tavern, and talking about Ontarians will be able to drink later into the early morning hours during the FIFA World Cup, 4 a.m. That will be last call in Ontario. Premier Doug Ford announcing that yesterday. Let me know, what are your thoughts on this? You know, this is our news poll question of the day today. You know, should the province decision to allow bars and restaurants to sell alcohol, should that be a thing? I just, as Jeff said, I just don't know how many people are going to utilize that, you know, staying up till 4 a.m. Maybe there's lots of, I don't know, younger people who don't have jobs or have to get up in the morning for work.
1: Nothing good happens after 2 a.m.
0: That's what my mom always said. I know. But, you know, it is such an exciting time and when soccer takes over our country. And the fact that it's happening, FIFA's in our country, is so incredible. So we'll have to see. We'll have to see. Doug Ford, he does really love his alcohol, that's for sure. So we were talking a little bit earlier about the Ford government, who is going to announce, or they have announced, that they plan to extend last call till 4 a.m. for the duration of the World Cup, keep the bars open a little bit longer. I'm sure they're hoping to spur, some good business from some of our local establishments here. On the line this morning is Dwayne. Good morning, Dwayne. What are your thoughts on this?
3: Good morning. Huge, huge soccer fan. Been playing all my life, coaching, still playing. It's going to be an amazing, amazing atmosphere. Mm-hmm. I went to the one in Montreal in 2009, 2010. We had the highest turnout for this tournament at the under 21 age. So I'm just going to imagine what it's going to be like in our country during the professionals being here. In terms of the bars being open, it's going to be fantastic. You're going to have people that are going to be here on vacation watching soccer. They're not going to bed. They don't have to worry about work the next day. So they will be in the bars. I promise you, if you go to Europe and you watch this game, it's the same thing. And the minute they get out of work, they're straight at the bar. They're watching the game on TV. They're putting a couple back. It's not about the actual drinking. It's about the atmosphere. People are going to be like painting their face in their colors of their country. It's an absolutely beautiful game. And when they come here, it's going to raise money for pubs and stuff that had a hard time during COVID. Mm-hmm. It's going to raise the game. It's going to do so much for this country. I just can't wait.
0: Thank you so much for your call, Dwayne. I really appreciate it. Dwayne saying keep those bars open until 4 a.m.
4: When was the last time you had an A-team sighting? It could be today.
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0: You might have seen this on social media. It gained a lot of attention. And the video posted to a Facebook group called Spotted in Windsor. It shows a man placing wheel boots on vehicles in a parking lot on Wyandotte Street East. Well, the Windsor property owner says these viral videos showing the wheel boots being placed on vehicles in his plaza parking lot, well, they're missing some key context. And while police say questions around private parking enforcement can depend on the specific circumstances of each case. So the footage was captured in first person view using smart glasses, and it shows drivers expressing some disdain over the boots before being told they must pay to have them immediately unlocked. In one video, a driver is told to pay $40 to have the boot released or deal with either a tow truck or deal with the police. And the videos have sparked this widespread reaction online, with many commenters questioning whether a private operator has the authority to immobilize vehicles and then demand money to release them. And CTV's Sanjay Maru, he covered this last night. Here's a bit of an explainer.
27: You'll break your wheel if you drive away. You'll break your wheel.
28: You're going to break your wheel?
27: Parked illegally, sorry.
28: You're going to take it down. No, it's not crooked. Look.
27: No.
28: Look, there is.
27: No, it's private property.
28: It's a plaza only.
29: The owner of this lot on Wyandotte Street East says this video that was posted to social media late last week was actually filmed 2 months ago. After alleging the driver illegally parked in his lot while attending a business outside of it, the man is told to pay $40 for the boot to be released, or he'll have to deal with a tow truck.
28: You want $40?
27: Yeah.
28: Okay, take 40.
0: So, CTV spoke with that lot owner, Mohammed Shams, who said that the videos, as you heard there in Sanjay's report, the videos were filmed about 2 months ago, and they just kind of resurfaced online again. But he said the lot is private property, and it's meant for tenants and their customers only. And he said there's a lot of people that are visiting the plaza outside and not using the plaza, but they are using it just for parking. Here's what parking lot owner Mohammed Shams, he said to CTV. He says the boot is the best option for him to look out for his tenant spot.
30: It's not about charging or booting a vehicle. It's more about protecting the tenant's rights. The tenants have the right to enjoy what they've leased. They are secured these parking spots. So we've exhausted all means over the 18 years.
29: Those means, he says, have included everything from asking people to move their vehicles to calling for tows. But Cham says tow trucks can take up to 2 hours to arrive, and by then, many drivers are already gone. It's why he points to a wheel boot that can be immediately unlocked upon payment as an easier option.
30: The signs say clearly zero tolerance. I was actually thinking I was doing a kind gesture. You're booted, but I had a rule. The rule is the minute it's paid, it's unbooted and that guy is released or the person is released.
29: When asked about the legality of placing a boot on someone's car at the request of a private property owner, Windsor police say it's a bit of a gray area.
31: Questions regarding property management practices or private parking enforcement arrangements may involve factors that are beyond police enforcement.
29: Back in April, officers issued a provincial offenses notice to an individual accused of placing boots on vehicles, alleging he was acting as a security guard without a proper license. But police add whether an offense has occurred in cases like this depends on the specific circumstances.
31: Every business owner is going to have their own set of rules. So that's why it's always better to check with the business before you park your vehicle. Check for time restraints.
29: Following the videos going viral, Cham says he's been facing death threats, arguing public backlash has been fueled by confusion over a process he says the city has not clearly regulated.
30: I need the police to come out with a statement saying what was done that day is a gray area and he was within his rights.
0: All right, so there's the story there, and he does go on, the lot owner, to say that towing is a two-hour time frame. So he's arguing that drivers know they can park, leave the property for a certain amount of time, return before a tow truck or a parking officer even arrives. And that was one of the reasons that, you know, led him to issuing and using these boots. But I want to know from our listeners, what do you think about this? Are you thinking, well, you know what? It's not fair to the tenants. And if you park in a spot that you shouldn't be parked in, well, you're going to face the consequences. Or do you think that this is too much? You know, that you think that perhaps this is unfair, you know, to come back to your car, even though you've parked it in a spot that you shouldn't, and there's a boot on it, and that you might be asked to pay some money to get the boot removed. What are your thoughts on this? Where do you fall on this issue? As was mentioned in the report, it looks like this is a gray area, and the city of Windsor's bylaw states no person shall park or leave a vehicle on private property without the consent of the owner or occupant. But the bylaw does not appear to, you know, specifically address private wheel boots. That is not something that is indicated in the bylaw there. And the police saying whether, the police are basically, they provided kind of a blanket answer. Whether an offense has occurred depends on the specific circumstance of each incident. That's what Constable Bianca Jackson said. So what are your thoughts on this? Especially if you have, if you've seen the video online, let me know. So we were just talking about a story where there's videos that have gone viral on a Facebook page that show a man placing wheel boots on vehicles in a parking lot on Wyandotte Street East. And the owner has said that, he's done a lot of things before to make sure that people who aren't using the plaza don't park there. He's tried a number of different tactics. He started with the boot. This was a little while ago. These videos are resurfacing. Now, there's a number of things that people are commenting on. There was a fee. It was originally $40 to get the boot off, but the owner said he later increased it to $125. And that's because he said the charge came after some drivers treated the $40 fee as a cheaper alternative to being towed, and the higher fee quickly changed behaviors in the lot, he said. But a lot of people chiming in on this on social media, and I'm wondering what our listeners think. We've got Marie on the line this morning. Marie, what are your thoughts on using this boot?
1: Oh, I 100% agree with it. Absolutely. You know, if that's not your spot, you don't park there. It belongs to someone else. It's like having a person pulling up onto a handicapped spot that doesn't have a handicapped sticker.
0: Yeah.
1: They don't belong there.
0: So, and I'm wondering too, you know, I know there's people that are kind of taking concern with the fact that there's a fee to get the boot off, and they're wondering, you know, where does that money go? Do you have any issues with that?
1: Nope, not at all. It could go to redoing the parking lot for all I care. Donate it to a charity. No, it's not their spot. They don't belong there.
0: All right, well, thank you so much for the call this morning. Next up, we've got Pat on the line. What are your thoughts on this?
2: Hello?
0: Good morning, Pat. What are your thoughts,
2: Megan,
0: on the boot?
2: How are you? Well, you know, I just did a chat GPT, and, you know, it says if the person has posted, your vehicle can be booted or towed. It says there that they're within their legal right to do it.
0: Okay, so you think that there's no problems with this?
2: Well, it says as long as it's posted, there's no problem with it. So, I mean, you know what? Guy's got to do what he's got to do for it, and
0: yep.
2: The police have probably never had to deal with it before. But I mean, if it's posted, because if it's not posted about the boot being there, and then they do it, they could end up having some civil litigation matters.
0: Absolutely. All right. Thank you so much for that call, Pat. And, you know, we are hearing there is signage at the lot. There is signage about, you know, you can only park there if you are going into the businesses. Lori is on the line. Good morning, Lori. Your thoughts on this?
3: I love this. Imagine actions have consequences. How crazy is that? He's specifically telling you not to park there, telling you why it's for businesses, and you don't like what happens when you don't follow the rules? I have no pity for them.
0: Yeah, yeah.
3: I think he's genius.
0: All right. Well, thank you so much for the call, Lori. Really appreciate it. We're getting lots of messages on the text board as well. And messages saying, I agree with the property owner. It's cheaper than paying for towing charges. I don't live in Windsor, and I don't have a business in Windsor either, but I go to Windsor almost weekly. Sometimes it's a pain to find parking space, but I still go with the owner. Another message here, what is the sense of entitlement? It's a private lot. Don't park where you're not supposed to park. Good for the owner to hold the public accountable, doing what he needs to do reasonably. There should be consequences for illegal actions. There was a message. Oh, there's a message here saying the question is the money he is collecting cash, or does he have a legit business for this booting process with insurance? So lots to consider here, and you can read more at CTV Windsor.
26: When was the last time you had an A-team sighting? It could be today.
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17: And now the forecast from the AM 800 Weather Center. A special weather statement remains in effect, with Environment Canada calling for 30 to 50 millimeters of rain possible through tonight. Risk of a thunderstorm continuing as well. Periods of rain or drizzle ending near midnight, then cloudy. Temperatures steady near 14 or 57. For tomorrow, clouds with scattered showers late in the afternoon, including risk of a thunderstorm. High of 23 with the humidex 28 or 82.
26: The days are getting longer. The temperature is getting warmer. And garden season is here.
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26: 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It's the best of Mornings with Mike and Meg on AM 800.
10: Well, parents are becoming increasingly concerned about the impacts of social media on their children, and it's prompted a local woman, Amanda Pettit, to take some action. She got involved in Unplug Canada, and she's brought the organization to this area with a new Windsor chapter, and I caught up with her earlier and asked her what Unplugged Canada was all about.
12: Unplug Canada is a nonprofit. It's grassroots. It's volunteer-led, and it's basically an organization of mostly passionate moms, but any sort of caregiver, parent who is looking to keep their children off of social media, and they are doing it through actual action. So Unplug Canada right now has about 20 chapters across Canada, and we're basically looking for people to join us to raise the social age for social media to 16. So we've got national advocacy happening at the legislative level, and then we're looking to have parents sign an online pledge to vow to keep their children smartphone free until at least the age of 14.
10: Okay, so tell me a little bit about why you wanted to get involved, and you have, you know, brought now Unplugged Canada, there's a Windsor chapter. Why was it so important to you to get this down here to our region?
12: Yeah, so I was inspired by a book called The Anxious Generation by Jonathan Haidt, which has gotten a lot of press lately. And I read that a couple years ago during my pregnancy, during my mat leave. So I've got a 2-year-old at home, and it spoke to me. It just lit a fire in me. A lot of people, I think, have seen in their lives the evidence that we have a mental health crisis in youth, but Jonathan Haidt's book just lays out the data, lays out the research, and backs up what most parents and most people are kind of witnessing in youth. And it just has a call to action at the end, and it spoke to me, and I thought, okay, I've got to do something. And I've been looking around for a community that has these same ideals, these same principles, and I found that in Unplugged. And when I went to see how I could get involved at a local level, I found out that we didn't have a chapter. And I thought, wow, somebody should really start that. And I sat back and thought, well, I guess that's me. So that's what brings it to Windsor.
10: Okay. And obviously, I mean, this must stem from the fact, as you mentioned, you have a 2-year-old, and I'm sure mm-hmm. you are thinking about their involvement on social media as they get a little bit older. And it sounds like, I mean, you have real concerns.
12: Yeah, it's a little frightening. It's almost like looking at a burning building, knowing that I'm going to send my child in there in a couple years. It just feels like the school systems, the children at school on their phones, bringing them into classrooms. You've got teachers who are trying to police this, and you just need kids to learn and teachers to teach. But the addiction is just so strong in kids that they're, you know, sneaking the cell phones and classrooms when they're not supposed to have them. And then there's all the time at home with them. And we know that these devices are no good for our kids. And yet you just kind of see all these kids walking around like zombies. And it is a little frightening as a new parent, just thinking, oh gosh, okay, so is this the world that my son is going to be living in? And, you know, it just kind of makes you want to try to change something from a community level. And in all honesty, social media has kind of created this collective problem, and parents have to come together for a collective solution. And that is exactly what Unplugged is doing. So it's one thing just to, you know, stand with a megaphone and say, oh, social media bad, you know, but, oh, well, I guess the cat's out of the bag. There's nothing we can do, but there is something we can do. And it starts with the online pledge, that we've got on Unplugged. And what's really fantastic is that if someone completely free, you were to go online, sign up, to pledge that, you know, you're going to keep the smartphone away from your children, until at least the age of 14. Once 5 families do that from any given school, you are then connected to those families, and you get to know that you're not alone. because the number one pushback for this in the conversation that almost every parent is having at the dinner table is, oh, but the whole class has one. Yeah. So therefore I have. So it's just, you know, this sort of collective, solution that we've got going on for parents, at a community level is really going to help kind of ease that conversation, because then the answer wouldn't be, oh, everybody has one in your classroom. You would know as a parent, no, actually only half the kids in your class have one. It's going to make these conversations a little bit easier.
0: Oh, absolutely. Cause I can imagine that this is a fight, and you know, there really is power in numbers. And if you can look at your kid and say, hey, no, listen, your best friend isn't doing that. Your cousins aren't doing that. You know, you are able to kind of maybe maintain the power perhaps until they are old enough to understand the consequences of social media, because there are plenty.
12: Oh my gosh. Yes. I mean, there's obviously, you know, there's the obvious impacts on mental health when, you know, Facebook goes in, introduces the like button. You've got this competition for views. You've got, attention fragmentation. Kids are only watching 5-second clips of videos. If they don't like what they see, they're quickly scrolling. So they're having a harder time concentrating in class. Besides the fact that these apps are absolutely deliberately designed to hack your vulnerability, designed to be addictive. And then there's the more serious harms, right? Your cyberbullying, your sextortion. It's a scary landscape.
0: Absolutely. So you had kind of mentioned, so community members, if they want to get involved, do they just go on to the Unplug Canada Windsor chapter website?
12: Absolutely they can. But so what I'm going to be doing over the course of the summer is, because this is brand new to Windsor, I'm definitely trying to grow the chapter. If this is a collective, if this is a community, I can't do it alone. So I'm definitely looking for other passionate parents, passionate caregivers, anyone, if this resonates with you, this messaging, you could contact me directly at unpluggedcanadawindsor@gmail.com. But there's also links to be able to connect with me. Or if you're listening to this from just slightly outside of our area, you could absolutely go on to unpluggedcanada.com and be connected with a local chapter near you.
0: I mean, you must be finding passionate parents, you know, parents that really are concerned about this and care about this.
12: I would say that it's been less than 48 hours since I've gone public with this, and my inbox was full this morning of all sorts of different places with like underprivileged youth communities, people looking just to increase their digital literacy and looking for partners in the space. So this is absolutely something that is needed in our community. I'm surprised it hasn't come here sooner, but Unplugged is only 2 years old and we are just getting started. And I have to announce, we had a major breakthrough today. We hit 10,000 pledges officially tonight. 10,000 pledges.
0: Wow, that's incredible. And I guess, you know, I think you're totally right in the sense that parents need to take some accountability. I mean, it is your child and you are the ones that make the decisions and rules for them up until a certain age, of course. But, you know, in terms of government involvement in this, and the role that you feel like they should be playing, what do you think that the government, what direction do you think that they should be going?
12: Well, we know that they're in talks right now. I mean, it was voted on not that long ago, that there will be something coming down the pipeline for some sort of rules and regulations. But the beautiful thing about Unplugged is that no matter what direction legislature goes in, and we hope that they get it right, we hope that it's something that parents can really hang on to and that they can definitely pick it up. But if that doesn't work, if there's holes in it, if people decide that they don't want the government telling them how they should conduct their lives, this is where the Unplugged community comes into play, because it really doesn't, it doesn't matter what direction they go in. If parents are deciding amongst themselves that collectively this is a thing that we're just not going to do right now, that's where the power lies. That's what's going to speak volumes, because we can't depend just on the government. We certainly can't depend on just the social media companies to actually enforce their own age restrictions. If they're not doing the work, it has to come down to us. And this is one way to do it, with tools and resources and a collective community to actually make social change. This is how we have to do it. We can't leave it up to anybody else.
0: All right. That was Amanda Pettit. Thank you so much for your time. And, if you want to check it out, Unplugged Canada, New Windsor chapter.
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3: From the National Newsroom of the Canadian Press, I'm David Augustine. A Canadian immigration lawyer says a new U.S. Citizenship and Immigration Services policy could create major delays for Canadians in the U.S. applying for green cards. The policy requires most foreigners on temporary visas to return to their home countries to complete permanent residency applications through U.S. consulates. Toronto immigration lawyer Joel Guberman says the change was unexpected and could overwhelm the U.S. consulate in Montreal, the only Canadian location processing green card applications. Global Affairs Canada says it has summoned Israeli Ambassador Idu Moed to condemn the alleged mistreatment of Canadians detained after joining a flotilla headed for the Gaza Strip. 9 of the 12 Canadians intercepted by Israeli forces while attempting to deliver symbolic aid to Gaza are expected to return to Canada from Turkey this weekend. Foreign Affairs Minister Anita Anand says Turkish officials reported the Canadians suffered appalling abuse in custody, allegations denied by Israeli prison authorities. Global Samut Flotilla says the activists were among 420 people detained after Israel intercepted 41 boats attempting to reach Gaza. The Electric Playground creator and host Victor Lucas has been honored as the inaugural game changer at the Canadian Game Awards. Here's Canadian Press reporter Lisa Laporte.
4: Executive producer Carl Edwin Michel says Lucas inspired him and other creatives to get into the video game industry. The Electric Playground aired on Canadian airwaves for nearly two decades, starting in 1997, giving gamers an inside look at upcoming releases and the studios behind them. It went off the air in 2015.
3: Lucas received his honor at an awards ceremony on Thursday, where he also picked up an award for Content Creator of the Year for his ongoing work on YouTube producing The Electric Playground. In Orange County, California, fears of a potential chemical catastrophe. Emergency responders trying to prevent an explosion of chemical tanks.
5: They're exploring several options. One of those options include trying to cool it off from the outside in. The unified incident commander said that think of it like an ice cube, like you're freezing it from the outside to eventually get into the inside.
3: That was ABC's Jacqueline Lee reporting. And in the U.S., higher prices on many fronts as Americans head out for this Memorial Day weekend.
6: Jumping on one of the alternate modes of transport, which AAA is stating is actually up 5% year over year, so considering train travel, considering bus travel, think about the alternatives, and it actually might be savings that way, just because airfare up sky high 15% higher year over year for Memorial Day, driving 4-year high for gas prices. Look at an alternate form of travel and maybe have a new adventure.
3: That was Katie Nassar from Going.com speaking with ABC News. And despite heavy rain, 254 participants gathered at Humber Polytechnic Lakeshore campus on Saturday to set a new Guinness World Records mark for the world's largest game of human foosball. Organized by the Ontario Lottery and Gaming Corporation, the event featured players gripping bars inside a giant life-size foosball arena while following strict participation rules. This is the Canadian Press. In sports, George Springer's leadoff homer and Jesus Sanchez's go-ahead RBI double in the sixth inning led the Toronto Blue Jays to a 5-2 victory against the Pittsburgh Pirates on Saturday. The Blue Jays won their season-high fourth game in a row. Toronto benefited from a strong sixth-inning outing from starter Patrick Corbin and managed four runs off hard-throwing Pirates ace Paul Skeens. A day off for Canada at the World Hockey Championship. The unbeaten Canadians chase a sixth straight win tomorrow when they face Slovakia. Canada has won four games in regulation and one in overtime so far in the tournament. Kyle Busch died Thursday after severe pneumonia progressed into sepsis, resulting in rapid and overwhelming complications. The NASCAR driver's family made the announcement in a statement. Dakota Hunter, vice president of Kyle Busch Companies, says the family received the medical evaluation earlier today. And at the Strasbourg International Tennis Tournament, top-seeded Victoria Mboko lost in three sets to American Emma Navarro in the singles final. From the Canadian Press, I'm David Augustine.
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8: True or false? Did Andrew Jackson have a parrot named Pole?
9: Attention golf fans. 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Hi, I'm Nick.
8: And I'm Roy. 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
9: Plus, we'll enter your questions in the mailbag segment. A listener wants to know if a famous line from the movie Jaws was scripted or improvised. And in the news, he just got out of jail, so what does he do first? You guessed.

0: Welcome back to the show. 100 countries around the world and the iHeartRadio Talk Network, coast to coast in Canada and United States. And we're excited because we have a guest again today. He'll be on a little bit later talking about cars. He's been on with us before. Sean Shapiro, the former TikTok traffic cop, because since he was on the last time, he retired.
1: That happens, you know.
0: What, retirement?

0: He's got, well, that was great. That was great. For those of you who don't know, that's not Bob Dylan. It's not. Close.
1: It's not AI Bob Dylan.
0: No, it's not. It's Roy. Roy.
2: Yeah.
0: He's got, this one I call, he's got presidential wood. Greg Harkins. Yes.
2: Who?
0: Greg Harkins uses techniques passed down from the mid-1800s. His creations are more than 20 countries. We're in a lot more countries than he was. And in homes of many famous people, such as former presidents.
2: I hearken to think about it.
0: That's Harkins. That's right. Bill Clinton, George Bush, Ronald Reagan, Jimmy Carter, former Vice President Dan Quayle, Paul Harvey, the great radio guy from years ago, Bob Hope, George Burns, and Pope John Paul II, and John Glenn, among others. So he has created some great stuff. What has he created? Rocking chairs. Rocking chairs for those people who are off their rocker, I guess. Each piece
2: for George Burns?
0: Yes.
2: Maybe for his cousin, too, Sideburns.
0: Sideburns, yes. It was a sideshow. Say goodnight, Gracie. Each piece of furniture is handmade, not machine-made. Greg uses a green and dry wood technique for his chairs, which results in a durable piece of furniture, an heirloom, if you really think about it, which we passed down for generations. All the furniture is pegged, so no nails are used.
2: Okay, in 1807, Nick, you were born.
0: Mm-hmm, yep.
2: To celebrate his victory in a war that he had just won, he wanted to give his troops something special. So Napoleon issued what he called the Proclamation Rabbit Hunt.
0: Oh.
2: And they all went on this rabbit hunt.
0: Right.
2: But apparently a large group of rabbits banded together and decided to attack Napoleon and another person that he was with.
0: Oh, okay.
2: It became a problem because the troops saw Napoleon being attacked by rabbits. So they had to slaughter all the rabbits, I guess.
0: That wasn't funny. I mean, funny.
2: It got hairy.
0: It did. Oh, I haven't been hairy since 1982.
2: But, you know, they slaughtered all those rabbits, cut off their legs, and they all had good luck ever after.
0: Well, it's been said many times before, so this is nothing original. But, you know, usually a rabbit's foot is a good luck charm. Nah, not for the rabbit. Right?
2: Not for Lefty.
0: No. Lefty the rabbit. That's right. Same thing with chicken wings, right? You know, it's like, you know, they just chop off their chicken wings, but they don't fly anyway.
2: Yeah, why are buffalo wings made out of chicken? This is a conundrum.
0: It is. Well, just like German.
2: I prefer my buffalo wings to be made out of buffalo.
0: Well, here's the thing. So, there's another podcast that you might want to check out. It's called Flavor Files. It's one of my colleagues here at Newstalk 1010 here in Toronto. A part of the iHeartRadio Talk Network. His name is Jerry Agar. He and his son have a show called Flavor Files. So in the show, he had asked us here at the radio station to come up with a food that they never thought was, why was it popular, like avocado toast. But what I decided to do in the spirit of our show is I said, how about foods that you think were from one place, but they're not? So I talked about German chocolate cake was not from Germany.
2: Right.
0: French fries
2: are
0: not.
2: The guy's name.
0: Right. And French fries are not from France.
2: Belgium.
0: Here's my next fact. I call this not Crest toothpaste, but Pest toothpaste. Ancient Romans used abrasive. You know the ancient Romans, don't you?
2: Mm-hmm.
0: They were quite creative. Ancient Romans used abrasive mixtures for oral hygiene that included crushed mouse brains, bones, and oyster shells to clean and whiten teeth. Before Crest.
2: Crushed oyster shells.
0: Right.
2: Crushed mouse brains
0: and bones. Yep.
2: Why? I would think the skull, not the brain.
0: Well, because they needed like abrasive mixtures and I guess maybe.
2: And acidic maybe.
0: Right.
2: The brain might be very acidic.
0: So before Crest, there was Pest, right?
2: Yeah.
0: These ingredients were part of a modern, by their standards, modern standards, bizarre dental regimen, which also included using, and we've done this on the show, human urine for its ammonia content.
2: Yeah.
0: And as we mentioned on the show before, because they use human urine for mouthwash, they didn't call it Listerine, they call it Pisterine.
2: This was my tease.
0: Yes.
2: I said, true or false, did Andrew Jackson have a parrot named Pole? Well, it is true.
0: Right, okay.
2: So Not only did Andrew Jackson have a parrot named Pole, he taught the parrot how to speak very clearly.
0: Right.

0: Upon his death, one of Andrew Jackson's requests was to please have a perch set up so that Pole could sit near the casket.
1: Oh, that's very nice.
0: Isn't that great?
1: Yeah.
0: Well, in came the priests, and they began to speak, and Pole began to scream out obscenities.
1: What? Really?
0: To the point where they had to kick Pole out of Andrew Jackson's funeral because he would not stop screaming very horrible obscenities that Andrew Jackson told him to do. Isn't that great?
1: It is. Shut the front door. How about getting wiggy with it? In the 17th and 18th centuries, powdered wigs became popular because they were more practical in terms of, like, cleaning them. More practical than lice, going through, like, your real hair with looking for lice, which was a severe problem at the time. So the wigs hid the lice, and it was easier to wash the wigs.
0: Plus the fact when the lice got big enough, they could twist the hair around as you were walking down the street.
1: That's
0: I
1: why
0: it was in the back. Now it's in the front.
1: That's why they call him Curly.
0: My God.
1: Yeah.
0: Valentina Tarasova was the first woman in space. 1963. What a great year.
1: It was a fantastic year.
0: Yeah, yeah. So the Soviet Union sent Valentina up in space, but remember, they knew very little about space. So they basically told her, look, we're going to put you in the capsule. We're going to send you up in space. You'll be up there for a day or so, whatever. So pack light.
1: Yes. So,
0: okay. But they asked her to bring toiletries with her, which she forgot by mistake, left them in the room before she entered the capsule.
1: No.
0: So she notoriously had no toothbrush to brush her teeth or any toiletries that she, they brought toiletries up with them. Speaking about Pistarine.
1: Well, yeah.
0: They brought their own toothpaste and toothbrush.
1: Wow.
0: And she forgot. It was a faux pas.
1: It was. Or a rabbit paw.
0: I was just going to say, speaking of paws.
1: On February 4th, 1912, there was an Austrian-born Parisian.
0: Nick was only about six, I think.
1: At the time, yes, exactly. Yeah, you just said 1901 in the previous fact. How could I be six in 1912? But then again.
0: You were a slow grower.
1: No, no. You went to New York City High School, so that explains a lot.
0: Duh.
1: So a Parisian tailor, which really was born in Austria, he was Australian. No, he was Austrian, right?
0: Yeah. Austrian.
1: Franz,
0: and he went to Paris.
1: Right. Franz Reichelt, R-E-I-C-H-E-L-T. Mm. Right, Reichelt. Also known
0: as Reichelt.
1: Welch.
0: Yeah.
1: He was known as the Flying Tailor.
0: The old Flying Tailor.
1: Yes. Well, the reason why they call him the Flying Tailor is because he jumped from the first platform of the Eiffel Tower wearing a suit that would serve as a parachute, the parachute suit. The garment was bulky, made of heavy silk and rubber, and resembled an oversized coat. Now, he had asked the
0: what was his name?
1: Franz Reichelt.
0: There's a memorial for him right at the bottom of the Eiffel Tower.
1: Although authorities granted permission on the condition that he use a dummy, but then again, he was one, he arrived at the tower and he announced that he would make the jump himself.
0: Yeah, he's a daredevil.
1: After hesitating on the ledge for 40
0: now
1: seconds.
0: Now he lives with the devil.
1: Right. After hesitating on the ledge for about 40 seconds, he jumped.
0: Did he live?
1: The suit failed to open, folding around him instead. He plummeted straight to the frozen ground and died on impact.
0: And thus, no one ever tried to do that again. You gotta hand it to the French, you know?
1: Well, that's why he was the Flying Tailor just once.
0: You know, I look at the French like the people that have a lot of good ideas but never actually make them happen. You know, if we put this thing above them, put some strings, and we'll call it parachute. But we'll wait for the Americans to perfect it. In 1936, Nick, you were about 14.
1: Oh, yeah.
0: In 1936, yeah. John Steinbeck, one of my favorite authors, by the way.
1: Yes.
0: Of Mice and Men. Did you ever read of Mice and Men?
1: Of Crushed Mice and Men from the Romans, yeah.
0: Yeah, Crushed. You brush your teeth every day.
1: Yes.
0: He was writing of Mice and Men in 1936 when his Irish setter, Toby,
1: mm-hmm.
0: was left home alone that night by his wife, who left the door open to his study, and Toby ate and shredded half of the manuscript for Of Mice and Men.
1: Whoa.
0: The only copy of that time, which he had to then rewrite.
1: Oh, wow.
0: So much for editing.
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18: And now the forecast from the AM 800 Weather Center. A special weather statement remains in effect with Environment Canada calling for 30 to 50 millimeters of rain possible through tonight. Risk of a thunderstorm continuing as well. Periods of rain or drizzle ending near midnight, then cloudy. Temperature steady near 14 or 57. For tomorrow, clouds with scattered showers late in the afternoon, including risk of a thunderstorm. High of 23 with the Humidex 28 or 82.
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1: Here's my teaser. You can practice your putter while you poop. Now you can
0: practice your putter while you poop.
1: Right. I don't know if it's the official slogan of this product, this invention.
0: Yeah.
1: But now you can play and practice golf indoors without going far away. You don't have to travel to any exotic locations.
0: Do you have to be pooping, or that's just one position?
1: Well, that's one. But whether you, okay. Now, if you're in the office, this works. or any bathroom, washroom, you'll have.
0: Oh, so you can bring this with you.
1: Right. And because it's portable. Device. It's a portable. Yes. It's a portable. Yeah. Practice your putter while you poop. It, I don't want to know what a hole in one means.
0: I think it's just about to go.
1: I don't want to know where his birdie is, but okay, nonetheless. You'll have a lot of fun. Now, don't worry about delaying your work because you can work at the same time as practicing your putter while you're pooping.
0: There's a lot going on at this.
1: You can get into the golf practice right away, right indoors.
0: That's multitasking.
1: It is. Quickly out of trouble or boredom, the golf set is a great toy, and it could be exciting in your life. Now, it comes with a putting green, two practice golf balls, a putter, a flag. The mini golf game includes complete accessories for your golf practice, a green carpet.
2: This is Totally Useless Vehicle Information with Nick, Meet Me, and Roy.
0: Hey, Nick.
1: Yes.
0: Speaking of totally useless.
1: Yes. Yeah, I'm Meet Me. So over the years that we've done this since over 300 plus episodes and just about 7 years, we asked the voice lady who does a lot of the intros. She does a great job. I don't know how she came up with me being Meet Me and you being Vroom Vroom.
0: You know, it's a long story, Nick, and I don't want to get into it right now because guess who's here?
1: He's here. The former TikTok traffic cop, and he's former only because he didn't get into any trouble.
5: No trouble. I just needed a change of scenery. Less driving.
0: Well, he's never been convicted. Let's put it that way.
1: No. Sean, formerly of the Toronto Police Service, now the former TikTok traffic cop, as I said, Sean Shapiro. Welcome back to the show.
5: It's good to be here. It's been a while.
1: It has been. Yeah. And so, you know, we miss your voice. You have this great, what they call in the business, great pipes. You have some great speaking voice. Yeah. And it sounds.
0: They used to call me that in high school.
1: Yeah, right. Exactly. So let me ask you this. Yeah. Now, you were traveling to your office, as you said, and you were rushing to get there. So this is my first question before we get into some facts about cars and whatnot and laws. And, have you ever gotten a traffic ticket? Have you ever gotten a speeding ticket?
5: I was 16 or so and I got two. So one was for doing 15 over, although I don't know what my actual speed was. That's what I was charged with.
1: Okay.
5: So no demerit points. Lucky. And I also got one for a stop sign or failing to stop for one.
1: Right.
5: And I was on the way to meet a friend and I was pulled over by a York Regional Police officer who I later worked with through the motor squad. So I, whenever seeing him, remind him that he gave me a ticket.
1: Right. Mm-hmm. Okay.
0: Did you ever get a speeding ticket, Nick?
1: Once, yeah, I did. I did on the Hutchinson River Parkway in the Bronx.
0: Me too.
1: I did.
0: Hutchinson River Parkway.
1: Yeah.
0: And the police officer was very, very nasty, and my grandmother was in the back seat.
1: He kept cursing. Oh, no.
0: He was cursing a lot. And I told him, you want to watch your language? My grandmother's sitting in the back seat. And he got even more agitated. And then I went to court because he wrote down like 10 miles more than the speed limit he told me I had been over or whatever.
1: Oh,
0: so,
1: wow.
0: Yeah, the end result was he went into court. He got so nasty that the judge reprimanded him like 3 times and then let me go for the ticket.
1: Wow.
5: Good. That's, you know, I like to hear that because there's no reason to be nasty. You can be professional and stern, but when you go and curse and truly be nasty, no, there's no call for that.
0: And he was ugly too, you know.
5: Well, ugly, that's
0: that didn't okay. Help. Yeah, that didn't help.
1: So let me ask you.
0: He wasn't a good looking man like you, Sean. You
1: right,
0: know?
1: Yeah.
5: No, exactly. I appreciate that.
1: Wow. Lay it on
5: with
1: thick.
5: The pipes. Yeah, yeah,
1: yeah. You know what, Roy? Roy, you don't have to lay it on thick. He didn't give you a speeding ticket, okay?
0: I know.
1: Which leads me
0: you
1: to this
0: know.
1: Question.
0: I might be driving up there and that guy might still be.
1: Listen, let me ask you this question then. It's a great segue. So when you give someone a ticket, what kinds of excuses have you gotten where you roll your eyes? What kind of excuses did they try to get out of the ticket?
5: Well, it depends on the ticket. Always the speeding tends to be I have to poo, pee, or other kind of emergency, right? And
1: right.
5: My response was always, there's a bathroom at that Esso station. Let's go.
0: Now you do what Nick does. Just do it right in the car.
5: Oh, no. That's always an option,
0: I suppose. You don't want to buy his used car, you know?
1: So, hold on. So you would escort them to the next gas station?
5: Not an escort. I would follow them there,
1: okay.
5: And then I'd write their tickets while they were taking care of business. Now, I have a feeling they were just hiding out waiting for
1: right.
5: me to to look like uh-huh. it was an appropriate amount of time to do whatever kind of business they had to do.
1: Yeah.
5: But they were shocked when they came back and they had a handful of tickets.
0: You know what I would have done, Sean? I would have actually done it right there. And so you would feel bad for me and not give me the ticket.
5: I was a traffic cop. No heart. I didn't feel bad for people. Wow. They caused their situation. Not
1: well,
5: me.
1: That's true, right? Because if a cop is pulling you over, not just to say hello and you know, have a nice day, like you are obviously the person is breaking the law. They have broken the law.
5: You pull someone over because they did something wrong. You're holding them accountable. You're trying to change that behavior going forward. And if you felt bad for every sob story, you wouldn't be very effective in that role. And you know, I heard it all. And when I was a brand new cop, I gave a lot of warnings and I kept seeing the same offenders. In fact, I got one guy, I pulled him over. He had no license on him. He had some other issues, but he was driving his mom in the middle of the night to some factory to work. And I bought that. Almost a year to the day later, I pulled the same guy over with the same issue and the same excuse. But guess what? He got the ticket the second time, I learned.
1: So not only did he get the ticket that time, he also was grounded by his mother, right?
0: I hope so. You're right, Sean. You're right. These people break the law and they think they can get away with it.
1: Right.
5: And he was driving a Volkswagen, which made it even worse.
0: Oh, right. He had to have a good tailwind in order to speed, you know?
5: But you know, I had someone, I'll never forget this one. I pulled someone over for using their cell phone and they said it was an emergency. Well, under the Traffic Act of Ontario, you can use your phone for an emergency. So okay. I assume they were calling 911, but right. No, they were calling home to make sure the dog sitter fed their puppy.
0: Ah, well, that could be an emergency. You know?
5: Not for me.
1: So we've invited you back. I don't know why, but we have invited you back to the show. We don't know why you accepted the invitation, but we do appreciate it here on Totally Useless Information with Nick and Roy.
0: Well, Sean, he's a cop, Nick. He's just trying to figure us out.
1: So the reason why
0: we're interrogating us, I think.
1: Yeah, we're interrogating him. So as we call you the former TikTok traffic cop, but you're still doing TikTok, aren't you?
5: I'm still on TikTok. I've actually got a website now called askatrafficcop.ca or .com. They both work. It depends if you are anti or for the Canadian thing. So if you go there, you can ask questions. I answer them, and we're having a lot of fun. We never really stopped. In fact, it's become my therapeutic way of giving back. Instead
0: you know
5: of
0: what I like about Sean, Nick?
1: What's
0: the real reason I like Sean, he has integrity.
1: Well,
0: okay.
1: Yeah, that's important.
0: He has so much integrity, he once gave himself a ticket for speeding.
5: Actually, I gave myself a warning and a stern talking to, and then I just went about my day.
1: Then he started to cry, and then he had sympathy for himself.
0: Yeah. And then he peed his pants.
1: it all comes full circle. See how it works, Sean?
5: Absolutely.
1: So I'm sure you've prepared some information for us, some useless information regarding cars or anything of the likes.
5: I don't know if this is totally useless or not.
1: Okay.
5: But it's important for your listeners. An electric bicycle is a motor vehicle, despite the fact that it is considered a bicycle under the law in Ontario.
1: Okay.
5: And this is important because, and not useless at all, because if you are impaired by drugs or alcohol and you're riding that bicycle, it's an impaired driving charge. So that's actually the most important thing to know.
1: Okay. So you say Ontario, but how many jurisdictions would you imagine this similar law would occur?
5: It's actually a motor vehicle across Canada, but the law for e-bikes is the one that I was referring to is specific to Ontario. If you have an electric bicycle that is considered an e-bike in Ontario, if it has no more than 500 watts power, no more than 32 kilometers an hour top speed,
0: what
5: it
0: is
5: gets special privileges.
0: Kilometers in miles per hour?
5: 25. Does that work out to?
0: That's what we have down here, 24. You can't go over 24 miles an hour.
5: So then you treat it as a bicycle provincially.
0: Right.
5: But federally, under the Criminal Code of Canada, that's a motorcycle or a motor vehicle.
0: Do any of you have electric bikes?
1: No, I don't.
5: I have an e-bike that I don't ride very often, and it doesn't do very much, especially with my 300 pounds on it. But it cries a lot when I ride it.
0: I have a really good e-bike. It makes me look like I'm actually bicycling and you know, the pedals go around and I just, my feet go around with them, you know?
1: Right.
0: And everybody's like, wow, you really stay fit by riding your bicycle. You know, I'm like, oh yeah, you know, and it's really the e-bike doing all the work, dragging my big mule in the water.
1: Yeah. And it's a stationary e-bike in his case.
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14: 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And I, in all the years, and I've seen your promo videos about pedestrians. They have a responsibility as well, not just the car driver.
15: Well, everybody who uses the road has a responsibility. There's different levels of ticketable offenses. But at the end of the day, when you roll the dice and you roll wrong, you get hurt. And there's far less protection when you're walking than when you're driving.
16: Exactly. Did you know, let me throw this one at you.
14: Sure.
16: Sir Alec Guinness warned a guy, another actor, 1 week before he died in a fatal car crash. He said, if you drive that crazy sports car, 550 Porsche Spyder, you'll be dead by next week. Alec Guinness was talking to James Dean, who then, the next week, died in a fatal car crash.
14: Wow.
16: So he predicted his death.
15: Or did he plan it?
16: He could have planned
15: it. Dun, dun, dun.
16: You don't know. You don't know. So, how the cops think, Nick?
14: That was Sir Alec Guinness. Was he drunk at the time? Did he have like a Guinness in him?
16: He did. Well, they named the beer after him after that.
14: They did. Like,
16: this
14: okay.
16: guy can predict anything.
14: All right. So, there's a designer, Sir Alec Isigonis. Was focused
15: on five times fast.
14: How about one time slow? On maximum space efficiency, aiming to fit four adults and their luggage in a car just 10 feet long. So he had a design team. He had seats placed directly on the factory floor. Asked various people from his office staff that were 6 feet tall to sit in them to determine exactly how much space they needed. They used the string to mark out these dimensions, which directly informed the final and incredibly compact layout. 10 feet long, four adults, and their luggage.
16: Mini Cooper?
14: Yes, it was a Mini Cooper.
16: Ah, see, I knew it. I knew it just by the design of the Mini Cooper. So ridiculous.
15: Yeah. In terms of traffic law, I try and find stuff that's useless, but it's all these obscure, it's more obscure or lesser known and totally useful. Like, did you know that skateboards aren't legal for use on the road?
14: Really?
16: Skateboard?
14: So where would they be?
16: In Canada.
15: Well, listen, laws are different everywhere, and I focus generally on Ontario, but a skateboard is not, it's a toy. It's not a vehicle for use on the road.
16: Oh, true. It's not a transportation device. It is a recreation
15: device. Some will argue.
16: Device.
14: Okay, but I've seen some motorized skateboards, seriously.
15: Totally prohibited. Yeah. Those electric skateboards are not permitted on the road. And they're motor vehicles, like we were talking about it, because it's propelled by something other than muscles, muscular power. But they're a huge problem. So are the one wheel. Have you seen the one wheel balance kind of gizmo,
16: that's
15: gyro?
16: Ridiculous.
14: No.
15: They're amazing.
16: That's ridiculous. Yeah. How the hell are you going to drink and drive that?
15: Well, I have video of a guy doing 90 kilometers an hour on the highway, like, being passed by vehicles, just standing up on a one-wheel unicycle. They're ridiculous.
14: Wait. Was he wearing a helmet?
15: You know what? A lot of these guys take their safety very seriously. They put their brain in a bucket so that we can find it.
16: If they took their safety very seriously, they'd be driving Hummers.
14: Yeah. I'm going to segue from four people in that really small 10-foot car. What is the most amount of people that, Sean, that you've seen crammed into a car that was obviously illegal that you had to pull over and count? What was the most amount of people in a car?
15: I can't think of a big number. I mean, anytime you have more people than you have seats and seatbelts, it's illegal. Now, there was a change in law. There used to be a loophole. So if you had four people in a four-seater with four seatbelts, well, that's the maximum, right? Well, that's the maximum now. But it used to be that if you had someone sitting on a lap or on the floor, like a minivan, four seatbelts, and for every seatbelt in the vehicle was being used, you couldn't charge the person who didn't have a seatbelt available. They were the excess space. It was outside. That loophole has been closed. So now every occupant must occupy a seat with a seatbelt. As a kid, you'd go in the trunk, right, of a minivan or of a station wagon. That was just one of the ways of traveling, and it was acceptable once upon a time.
14: Yeah, because the again, seats face outward, right?
15: Backwards, which that's terrifying to me. You can see the thing that's going to smush you. Crumple zones are crumple zones for a reason.
14: Right.
15: Not supposed to just terrorize
16: my
15: kids.
16: My dad had the Buick Estate wagon. You'd sit backwards looking out the back window.
14: See where you've
16: just
14: been.
16: Just sitting there going, God, I hope that man's brakes work.
15: Here's a funny thing. We're talking about sitting in the trunk. Okay. Did you know that it is stunt driving to have someone in your trunk while you drive?
16: There's nothing funny about that, Sean.
14: Wait a minute. Wait. Back up. Beep, beep, beep. Hang on. So, you call that stunt driving if someone is in the trunk of your car?
15: It's not just called it. That's one of the definitions that triggers the charge of stunt driving. So you can do 50 kilometers. That you can do. If you're caught doing 50 kilometers or more over the speed limit in the speed zone of 80 kilometers or higher, that's stunt driving. That's what people mostly talk about. 40 over in the speed zone under 80, Or having someone in the trunk of your car. There's actually a bunch of other ones.
16: In the Bronx in New York, we used to call it their last rites when we put somebody in the trunk of the car.
14: I was going to say, you know, to all the gangsters out there, they're talking to you.
16: This is not a stunt. It's not a stunt, man. He's dead.
15: Yeah, that's different. I think they stipulate that. There's an exemption for,
16: exemption for corpses.
14: You know, something like that. Now, by law, I think, I don't know how many years ago, but you might answer this, Sean, is that they have glow-in-the-dark handles in trunks of cars now, so that in case someone gets stuck in it for whatever reason, the glow-in-the-dark handle will be able to pull it out like an emergency handle.
15: A trunk release from the inside.
14: Okay,
15: I don't know how it came into play, but I have seen them. I think it's a great idea. Don't be in the trunk. I mean, like maybe just in case it closes while you're looking for your spare screwdriver.
16: Yeah, while you climbed in.
14: Right.
16: Who climbs in that trunk?
14: Yeah.
16: Who does this?
14: Unfortunately, Tony from Chicago didn't like it too much.
16: That's the same person that sticks their finger in a mouse trap.
15: There you go. To say, is it going to work? I saw a guy test out the trunk of a, I think it was a Corvette, and he got into the trunk space, like showing how big the trunk was. He folded himself up and got in.
14: Yeah. Wow. You know what? Then there was a guy who really was way out to lunch when he tried to get into the trunk of a Volkswagen Bug, not realizing it was the engine. But, you know, that's just...
15: Ooh.
14: Ooh. What else you got, Sean?
15: Well, we can talk about how magically your brain responds to injury differently when you turn 18, because apparently you have to be wearing a helmet when you're 17 on a bicycle. But when you turn 18, you have the ability to make a really silly decision and not wear one. That's me injecting some good advice. Wear a helmet if you're going to ride a bicycle. But
16: I agree.
15: We have age-dependent laws.
16: We don't a lot, but it is important. You know,
14: it is safety.
16: Although those helmets are kind of stupid too, some of them. I'm sure they'll help you, but they're not.
15: But so are spandex.
16: Yeah, that's not smart.
15: And that goes with riding too.
16: You're talking about on their head?
15: Yeah, definitely. That definitely you wear it there.
14: On the way,
16: I tried to do that, but it looked very odd. I got a really good one for Sean.
14: Yes.
16: We all know what a dashboard is, right?
14: Yeah.
16: Why do they call it a dashboard?
14: Was this some guy named Dash?
16: No, because the original cars had no windows because they didn't even invent that yet.
14: Right.
16: And they would drive down the roads that were not paved. The mud would fly up from the wheels and hit the person driving. So they created a board that they put in front to deflect the mud, and they called it a dashboard to dash away the mud.
15: Dash away the mud.
16: And it was made out of one simple piece of wood. And as they started to refine cars, they kept calling it a dashboard.
15: I've never heard anything like that. But it makes sense. It's a fender
16: for
15: your face.
16: Stick around, Sean. Stick around.
14: Listen, laugh, and learn. That's why we say listen, laugh, and learn.
15: Did you know that you can get charged for distracted driving without touching or using a cell phone?
14: Wait a minute. I'm sorry. I was distracted. What did you say? What is distracted driving?
15: Well, distracted driving usually refers to holding a cell phone or a handheld entertainment device.
14: Okay.
15: But it also applies to screens visible to drivers. So if you're a passenger.
16: You know he went there.
14: Sean, I'm sorry to interrupt. When you said
16: handheld entertainment device.
14: All right.
15: But let's say, Nick, you were watching your favorite video while I was driving. If I looked over and saw it, technically, that would make me eligible for a chart.
14: Sean Shapiro, thank you so much. Where can people find out, because it is quite entertaining, because even though it may or may not impact your jurisdiction where you live, but anyone in our listening audience in the 100 countries around the world, where can they find you on the internet?
15: AskATrafficCop.com, or if you want to be Canadian, do the .ca. And we're looking for cops from all over the country and the world to be able to answer questions for their jurisdiction. So we're expanding.
14: Great idea. Yeah. I love it. We're expanding too, but my doctor said stop, but that's okay.
15: I got to eat less.
14: Sean Shapiro, former TikTok traffic cop, but you can still find him online. Thanks so much for joining us on Totally Useless Information with Nick and Roy.
16: Thanks, Sean.
14: Thank you.
15: Always a pleasure.
1: Nick and Roy will continue with Totally Useless Information.
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14: And now the forecast from the AM 800 Weather Center. A special weather statement issued by Environment Canada calling for 30 to 50 millimeters of rain possible through tonight. That risk of a thunderstorm continuing this evening as well. Periods of rain or drizzle ending near midnight, then cloudy. That temperature steady near 14 or 57. Cloudy with scattered showers late tomorrow afternoon, including risk of a thunderstorm, and a high of 23 with the Humidex 28 or 82.
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0: As you know, I reside here in Toronto, Canada. Roy is down in Florida, and I usually, a lot of my email that I get come from my fellow Canadians, and this one this week is Samantha from Mississauga, Ontario, which is just west of Toronto. Dear Nick and Roy, we love your show. You guys are hilarious, and I always recommend your show to my friends. So thank you, Samantha, for that. Here's my question. I'm a huge fan of the movie Jaws. Great movie. One of the funniest lines that I enjoy is when Roy Scheider says, "You're going to need a bigger boat." Remember that from the movie?
1: Yeah, I love that movie. I'm not a big Spielberg fan, but I like that.
0: It was a great one. Was this in the original script, she asked, or was it improvised? Great question. Thanks, Samantha. "You're going to need a bigger boat," in fact, was the line. Roy Scheider added this as a running joke amongst the crew, who frequently used the phrase to mock producers regarding the small size of the support boat that was used during the famously troubled production, because it had all kinds of...
1: It was terrible.
0: It was horrible. But because of the smaller boats, that's why Roy Scheider decided, "You're going to need a bigger boat." It was a running gag, and they left it in the movie. So there you go, Samantha.
1: Cool. I have Cheryl, spelt oddly, from Poland.
0: Okay.
1: It's like spelt like Cheryl. Okay. Cheryl. From Poland. So she says, Cheryl says, "I'm an expat. Love living in Poland. It has become my second home. But miss North American humor and North American shows. I love hearing you guys. I tune in every week. And I just want to say thanks so much for a little piece of home."
0: On the show today, we talked about history. We talked about inventions. We talked to the former TikTok traffic cop, Sean Shapiro, about cars. It's time for the news.
2: And now, from around the corner and around the world, this is KUI News.
0: Authorities in northern Colorado arrested a suspect wanted for stealing a fire engine and leading authorities on a pursuit shortly after he was released from jail.
1: Was it Sean?
0: No. That wasn't a segue, no. Mm-hmm. It all started just before midnight this particular day when Boulder police received a report of a man trying to open the doors of cars and homes. When the officers arrived, they arrested the suspect, later identified as Richmond Takashi Johnson. So three names. Richmond Takashi Johnson.
1: Wow.
0: Took him to jail where he was booked on a third-degree trespassing charge and released shortly thereafter, a couple of hours later. Now.
1: Sure. He stole the fire engine.
0: Hold on. Here's more to the story. Shortly after the suspect was released from jail, investigators said he allegedly stole a fire engine from Boulder.
1: Oh, wait a minute.
0: From Boulder
1: Fire Engine. So they trespassed him.
0: Right.
1: Let him go because it's Colorado. They let everybody go. You can kill somebody, they let you go.
0: Right.
1: So then he left being trespassed.
0: Right.
1: And then he went and stole a fire engine?
0: From the Boulder Fire Rescue. Absolutely. They responded to the jail for an unrelated medical call at 3 o'clock in the morning. So just shortly, he was released at 3:30. At 3:39, they get this call for an incident. While they were in jail lobby, they treated the patient. An investigator said Johnson got into the engine 143 and drove away. Boulder.
1: Maybe he was heated.
0: He wasn't sure. His pants were on fire.
1: Why a liar?
0: Because he was a liar, right? Exactly. Boulder County Sheriff's Office deputies began a pursuit and asked Boulder police for help. So now it's like third watch, right? Now you have the fire and police.
1: Yeah. Some guy just stole a fire engine.
0: That's right. Johnson was spotted.
1: He should be given a ticket for bad gas mileage.
0: Right. That's right. Yes. So investigators said he refused to stop. He continued driving south on this particular road in Colorado before turning east on this particular road. Longmont police.
1: Was he going to put out a fire?
0: We're not sure. Well, we'll see. Longmont police deployed stop sticks in multiple locations. And those stop sticks are the ones.
1: I don't know. Do you think that works on a fire truck?
0: We're not sure.
1: Well, they put out the stop sticks, which are like nails.
0: Well, investigators said that likely because the tires were deflating because of the stop sticks.
1: Mm-hmm.
0: Johnson, what was his name? Johnson Takashi.
1: Richmond Takashi Johnson. Richmond Kashi Johnson.
0: Takashi. So the fires, the tires were being deflated, and so he lost control of the fire engine.
1: Oh, that's not good.
0: He jumped out of the engine and ran away, followed by Boulder County Sheriff's deputies and Longmont police officers.
1: How ironic, it crashed and went on fire.
0: No reports of that, but I wouldn't be surprised. Johnson was arrested again within minutes. A Boulder County Sheriff's deputy suffered a minor injury while chasing the suspect, and there was significant...
1: Yeah, they're really on the ball. They arrested him in minutes.
0: In minutes.
1: He just stole a fire engine because he was trespassed, you morons. If you had kept him in jail and probably detoxed the lunatic, you wouldn't have these problems, but it's Colorado, folks.
0: So he was arrested for trespassing. He was released minutes later. Minutes later, he stole a fire engine. Minutes later... The tires were deflated, and minutes later, he was rearrested.
1: He's a real minute man.
0: He is.
1: He's probably that way in bed, too.
0: Absolutely.
1: But listen, Nick.
0: Yes.
1: The reason why we have all these lunacy stories of Florida is because we arrest people and actually put them in jail.
0: Right. Okay.
1: In Colorado, they let everybody
0: go.
1: So there's never a story until they do it 9 minutes later.
0: Well, that's why. No, they keep doing that because it gives us more information here on Totally Useless Information with Nick and Roy.
1: Yeah. Did they hose them down? Did they rubber hose them?
0: That's right.
1: What was his penalty for that?
0: He faces several charges in the latest incident, including
1: several charges. We're going to really charge him this time.
0: Yes.
1: We're going to keep him in for 11 minutes.
0: He was charged with, in this latest incident, including obstructing a peace officer, firefighter, emergency medical service supervisor, felony motor vehicle theft, resisting arrest, reckless driving, and felony criminal mischief because of the city property.
1: He has no right to put the siren on.
0: Wait a minute. Wait. The list goes on. Felony vehicular eluding, reckless endangerment, and driving after revocation prohibited.
1: Wow. So they must have kept him for at least 15 minutes.
0: By the way.
1: Just to read that list.
0: I know. I'll read the
1: charged with 32 counts, sir. How do you plead? Not guilty. Okay, release him.
0: Now, I see the look on your face. You're wondering, well, what kind of vehicle was this Boulder Fire Rescue Engine 143? It was one of the city's electric engines, and it sustained significant damage.
1: It was an electric fire truck.
0: Right.
1: That's Colorado perfect.
0: There you go.
1: The guy was probably wearing Birkenstocks. That's why they didn't see him get in.
3: Looks like a fireman to me. Colorado's best.
0: No, he's wearing camouflage. That's all the time that we have. You couldn't see him. That's all the time we have for this episode of Totally Useless Information with Nick and Roy. We will scour the internet far and wide to find more totally useless information just for you.
1: So until then, don't speed, do not steal a fire engine, and tell everyone you know to listen to this show. That's a brainwashing technique. Please tell everyone you know.
0: If you should do any speeding, just speed over to your email and tell everybody about the show. I'm Nick.
1: Yeah. And I'm Roy.
0: Thanks for listening.
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9: From the National Newsroom of the Canadian Press, I'm Naira Ahmed.
8: Some of the Canadians part of a Gaza-bound flotilla detained by Israel are said to return to Canada this weekend.
9: 9 of 12 Canadians detained by Israeli forces after attempting to sail aid to Gaza are expected to return to Canada from Turkey over the weekend. Organizer Global Samud Flotilla says the remaining 3 Canadians are still either in Turkey or traveling to other destinations. Foreign Affairs Minister Anita Anand said Friday the Canadians suffered appalling abuse in Israeli custody and are receiving urgent medical care in Turkey. Israeli prison officials